Jay buries his taxes forever. Castro indicted. Bond markets scream. Pentagon dumps Canada. And Super El Nino looms. Good morning. This is the Commonwealth Report, news for the public, not the powerful. You can find us at commonwealthreport.news. Are Republicans finally cracking on Trump's Iran war? The Senate finally did it. After seven failed attempts, senators voted 50 to 47 yesterday to advance a war powers resolution forcing Trump to end his unauthorized war in Iran. The breakthrough came from Louisiana Republican Bill Cassidy. He lost his primary over the weekend after Trump endorsed his opponent, and suddenly he found his backbone. Cassidy joined Republicans Rand Paul, Susan Collins, and Lisa Murkowski, plus every Democrat except John Fetterman. The National Iranian American Council called it a major blow for a disastrous war and said, quote, the hard work of pro-peace Americans is paying off. Trump started this war at the end of February without a single vote from Congress. Gas prices are up, inflation is roaring back, and even his own party is now saying enough. Trump's DOJ just made Trump and his sons untouchable on taxes forever. Quietly, on Monday morning, Acting Attorney General Todd Blanche, Trump's own former defense lawyer, signed a one-page addendum that bars the IRS from ever auditing or examining Trump's past tax returns. Forever. Period. It was slipped into a settlement that had already created a $1.7 billion so-called anti-weaponization fund to pay Trump's allies. Former federal prosecutor Joyce Vance calls it a pardon on steroids. She said it covers Trump, his family, his businesses, every entity for crimes, quote, presently known or unknown. One veteran FBI agent told Vance the sweep is staggering. Fraud at Trump Media, fraud at Crypto Ventures, fraud at Don Jr.'s gambling outfit, all wiped clean. The Supreme Court already gave Trump immunity for official acts. Now he's wiped out the personal stuff, too. This isn't a settlement. It's a self-pardon by another name, and it shreds the idea that no one is above the law. Why is Trump indicting a 94-year-old Cuban? The Justice Department is set today to indict former Cuban President Raul Castro. He's 94 years old. The charges relate to the 1996 shootdown of two brothers to the rescue planes that killed four Cuban Americans. The announcement comes at the Freedom Tower in Miami with Acting AG Todd Blanche, the FBI, and Senator Ashley Moody of Florida. But this isn't really about justice for 1996. The Trump administration just attacked Venezuela and captured Nicolas Maduro. They've slapped crushing sanctions on Cuba and threatened military action. This indictment is the next move in a regime change campaign across Latin America. Trump is using a 30-year-old tragedy to lay the groundwork for the next war. Bond markets sending a warning to America? Are we paying attention? The 30-year Treasury yield hit 5.19% yesterday. That's the highest level since July of 2007, just before the financial crisis. Why does that matter to you? Because it sets mortgage rates, credit card rates, business loans, car loans. Stocks drop for the third day in a row. Investors are dumping U.S. bonds because they don't trust where this economy is going. The Iran war is driving up oil prices. Inflation is reaccelerating. Federal deficits are exploding. And global investors, including Japan and China, are quietly cutting back on U.S. debt. Barclays warns yields could hit 5.5%. Bank of America says 62% of fund managers expect them to hit 6. Working families are about to feel this in every monthly bill. The bond market isn't a casino. It's a giant lie detector. And right now, it's screaming. Trump just dissed Canada again. The Pentagon has suspended the Permanent Joint Board on Defense with Canada, an alliance that goes back to World War II. Pentagon Policy Chief Elbridge Colby announced the move, complaining that Canada hasn't spent enough of its military. Prime Minister Mark Carney brushed it off, noting Canada just hit 2% of GDP on defense for the first time since the Berlin Wall fell, including a $40 billion investment in NORAD. Andrea Charon of the University of Manitoba put it bluntly. She said, quote, none of this rhetoric serves anyone's purposes but China and Russia. Canada is now renegotiating trade, gave Australia an Arctic radar contract, and is eyeing Swedish jets instead of American F-35s. Trump is burning down a 250-year friendship over a wounded ego. Russia and China are toasting. A freight train of hot water is coming for you.
Hundreds of feet beneath the Pacific Ocean, a 9,000-mile-long wave of record-warm water is barreling east. It's 7.5 degrees Celsius above normal. That's 13.5 degrees Fahrenheit. Scientists call it a Kelvin wave, and the European model now puts the odds of a super El Nino forming by November at 100%. The last two super El Ninos in 1982 and 97 caused trillions in damage. This one starts from a hotter baseline because our planet is warming. Expect floods, droughts, killer heat, weakened monsoons, and a wild hurricane season. Climate change isn't a future problem. It's the freight train already in the station. And that's the way it is today, Wednesday, May 20th, 2026. I'm Tom Hart. Get my daily writings where I take on the big picture issues of our day at HartmanReport.com.

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1: And welcome to the third hour of our program. If you don't get Lever News at levernews.com, you're missing out on something. David Sirota is the founder and editor-in-chief over at The Lever. He's an Oscar-nominated writer, Don't Look Up. He's the former speechwriter for Bernie Sanders' presidential campaign, davidsirota.com on Blue Sky or levernews.com. David, I just was blown away by your most recent piece here, Rejecting the Healthcare Trap. The Democratic Party's donor class is freaked out by the prospect of a massive populist wave. Tell us about this.
2: Yeah, I mean, I think that according to the polls, I think that there's a good shot that the Democrats are going to stumble into a big election wave. Not really through any necessarily fault of their own or responsibility of their own. I think Donald Trump has so screwed up everything that there's going to be there's at least a prospect for a vote for a big change right now. And there are a lot of candidates running in these primaries who are talking about Medicare for all. It seems to be back on the agenda. You've got candidates in Maine, the Senate candidate Graham Platner. You've got the Senate candidate Abdul El Sayed in Michigan. Other candidates for the House talking about this. So it's back on the agenda, of course, in the middle of this healthcare crisis. And what you see is a preemptive effort by some folks in Washington, in sort of Democratic circles or Democratic adjacent circles, to take it off the table. There is a sort of an oligarch-funded think tank that's overlaps with donors that are meddling in Democratic primaries that has put out a proposal for free primary care for all and a public option, the public option that was promised, 18 years ago that was not delivered in the last Democratic wave
1: election. Thanks to Joe Lieberman, yeah.
2: Yeah, thanks to Joe Lieberman. Now I want to mention, those are not bad ideas on their face, right? They're not terrible ideas on their face. But I think you have to not take them on their face. I think you have to understand them in context, because what they're being put forward as is as a substitute for Medicare for All. They were draped in all this language about how Medicare for All can't work. It's not quote unquote politically realistic. So my read is that what's happening now is an attempt to preemptively narrow the prospects of what will be discussed if and when Democrats take back power.
1: Yeah. Yeah. Tell me about this Searchlight Institute. This is led by John Fetterman's former aide.
2: Yeah, it's led by John Fetterman's former a couple of his aides. It's named after Harry Reid, Harry Reid's hometown. Some of those people had worked for Harry Reid longer ago.
1: Nevada.
2: Yeah, exactly. It is funded by a hedge fund guy. There's a lot of typical big donor money flowing into this particular think tank. And I want to be clear, I don't think this particular think tank is all that influential, but it is a signal of the kinds of meddling that I think is going to happen, is already happening. Again, it's the you know this as well as anybody, that the attempt to limit the debate or police the debate, narrow the terms of what is considered politically possible, is ultimately reflected in what is debated and what ultimately policy is. And I look at this and I say, look, we're in the middle of a healthcare crisis, an even worse crisis than it's really arguably ever been. The push for Medicare for all is more needed than ever. And so to pull out an 18-year-old idea like the public option, which granted some states have implemented already and isn't a terrible idea. Again, the political context is, to my mind, an effort to make sure that the discourse isn't about where we need to be going, which is Medicare for all. And if I can mention one other point, I would also argue that there's a half loaf, full loaf kind of dynamic here, negotiation 101, right? If you ultimately want a public option or want something like free, only free primary care, you should ask for the full loaf, expecting that at the end of a legislative negotiation, you might end up only getting a half a loaf. If you start the negotiation only asking for a slice of bread, history tells us that you often almost always end up barely getting a crumb.
1: Yeah, there you go. And this is, you know, clearly apparently an effort to do just that. The other thing that you guys have been doing at Lever that I've found fascinating is the master plan. You've got a master plan bonus, the man who helped build the Imperial Presidency. Tell me about this project.
2: Yeah, so Master Plan is our audio series. The first season was about, again, a topic that you know well, the 50-year plot to legalize corruption in America. Right. It was a plot. It was secret. It was not well publicized. It was not reported. Season two is about the effort to turn the presidency into a monarchy. We call it Season 2, Master Plan Season 2, The Kingmakers. And again, it traces how the effort to concentrate executive power in the White House, it was an effort. It wasn't just a natural sort of consequence of things. It wasn't a sort of Mother Nature. It was an effort to create a set of doctrines, bring them into court, get them validated by the court to say that the president has unilateral authority to do whatever he wants, whenever he wants, however he wants. And obviously at the core of that is this thing called the unitary executive theory, which we trace the history of and we uncover the history of how it was ultimately cooked up after Watergate, after the Watergate reforms in which Congress took back a lot of executive power. And there was a backlash that was cooked up under Ronald Reagan's Attorney General Ed Meese, who, as you mentioned, we actually interviewed for this series.
1: Mm-hmm. And cui bono, I mean, who benefits from this? I don't see why, you know, Mark Zuckerberg or Jeff Bezos would find some great benefit in Donald Trump being Emperor Palpatine here instead of you know, a president.
2: Well, I would argue this. That if we read the Powell memo from 1971, the diagnosis is that the government has become too responsive to what people want, and that the democracy essentially needs to be short-circuited or at least limited. Well, one way you do that is you turn your elections into auctions. You legalize corruption. Another way you do that is to disempower the most democratic, small-d democratic institutions in the government, like, for instance, the Congress. And so you concentrate power inside of the executive branch, ultimately in the hands of one person who then is in a position to deliver in a kind of unilateral and immediate and instant way for their donors, for their sort of royal court.
1: But Germany tried this experiment in 1932 or 33, arguably. And in fact, Fritz Thyssen, who was the heir to the Thyssen Steelworks fortune and ended up fleeing Germany in, I think it was 41, he wrote a book called I Paid Hitler, which my father gave me for my birthday when I turned 25. And it's kind of a giant, you know, apology for having thought that by giving this guy all this power that he would work to the benefit of the oligarchs, when in fact he ultimately turned on the oligarchs. I mean, don't these guys read history?
2: Apparently not. And look, in the short term, they are certainly benefiting, right? I mean, the oligarchs that are around Donald Trump, that are part of his, again, his royal court, I mean, they have done spectacularly well in terms of what the king has given them. I do certainly agree with you that it can go completely off the rails. It is going completely off the rails for all of us, but it can ultimately go off the rails even for the members of the royal court. That is what history tells us. And I think, I mean, I don't know if we're on the brink of that, but I think that is certainly the danger for them. The rest of us are already experiencing the danger.
1: Right. And how does it benefit these guys? I suppose maybe some of them have essential commodities, you know, the oil barons, but many of them, I mean, if we gut the middle class, we eviscerate the ability of people to buy things. I think you could The fact that we now have an economy that more than half of it is being driven by purchases from the economic top 10% suggests that there should be enormous middle-class purchasing power that we had in that period from the 40s through the 80s that is gone now. And that, you know, that's purchasing power that could be used to buy the products of these oligarchs. I mean, don't they get that? Or, you know, what am I missing?
2: I mean, to my mind, I think what they see is that they believe that they can own everything. I mean, I think you see a lot of that that sort of theme in discussions about artificial intelligence, right? I mean, they own artificial intelligence. They want to. I mean, they're pretty open about the idea that they want to essentially eliminate millions of jobs and essentially own. If that essentially becomes the economy, they want to own that. I guess what I'm getting at is there is a vision that says, look, a prosperous middle class with purchasing power benefits the entire society, rich, poor, et cetera, et cetera, because of that purchasing power.
3: It was FDR's position.
2: Exactly. There's an, I guess there's another school of thought that says actually a handful of people at the top can own everything. The rest of us can be essentially serfs, and that's another way to run your economy. Mm. I think we're clearly experimenting with that right now.
3: Yeah. Yeah, very well said. David Sirota, the website is levernews.com, and strongly recommend that you subscribe and check it out. David, thank you so much.
2: Thanks, Tom. Great to see you.
3: Always great talking with you. Yeah, I appreciate it. Great to see you, too. It's 16 and a half minutes past the hour. I'll be back with more of the news of the day and your calls in just a moment. Stay with us.
0: This is the Tom Hartman Program.
3: Exposing the con in conservative. I'll be right back with more of the news of the day and your calls. Stick around.

0: And welcome back, Steve in Seattle. Hey, Steve, what's on your mind today?
1: Hey, Tom. Always enjoy listening to your show and reading your books. I have a question. I cannot figure out who's pulling the strings. That is, the sort of what's being instituted that your last speaker talked about.
0: Mm-hmm. David,
1: there's so much complexity to it and so much diversity in the decision landscape that has to go on. I cannot imagine the cognitively crippled Trump doing any of it. Who's pulling the strings? I mean, he's not making, it's every day in the news. Trump decided this, Trump's done that, Trump is asleep most of the time, or he's in some kind of manic.
0: He's the useful idiot for the guys who run Donors Trust, for example, which is one of the largest dark money, billionaire machines out there that nobody ever talks about and most people don't even know about. The Koch network. I don't know how active Charles Koch is anymore, but he and his brother David, when David was still alive, certainly seeded the ground. Created an awful lot of this stuff. The Bradley Foundation that helped fund the initial days of the Heritage Foundation. There's this handful, maybe a few dozen, maybe a little more than 100, 150 billionaire families who are very, very committed to this so-called conservative project. And some of them are committed to it out of trying to keep America white, and some of them are committed to it out of trying to protect their own economic status, making sure that they get their tax cuts and things like that. Some of them are committed to it because they think it's the best thing for their businesses and their business interests, keep them wealthy. They don't want to be regulated. That's kind of the Zuckerberg take on it, I would guess. It's not a secret. It's out there.
1: I'm talking about at a more granular level here. Who gives the marching orders? I mean, what? Trump clearly doesn't make these decisions or have the day-to-day agenda capability to enact anything.
0: There are two books that lay all this stuff out, Steve, that I think you'd probably find fascinating. The first is by Jane Mayer, M-A-Y-E-R, and it's called Dark Money. And it focuses mostly on the Koch network, but it's just a remarkable analysis of how all this dark money got pulled together in the 40s and 50s and mobilized in the 80s and 90s. And then the other book is by Nancy McLean, and it's called Democracy in Chains. And she is talking about a fellow whose name I don't even remember. It's been several years since I read her book, who was kind of the intellectual godfather of this movement and helped create many of these organizations like Donors Trust. And, she lays out how, broadly speaking, or both of them, actually, both of these brilliant women reporters, lay out how these guys, they just don't believe in democracy. They view democracy as mob rule. And in fact, there was a strong contingent of people who were skeptical of raw democracy at the Constitutional Convention. It's the reason why, for the first 10 years of our republic, it was always referred to as a republic and not as a democracy. Why they used the word republican form of government rather than democratic form of government, because there was this fear that mob rule would make stupid decisions and ruin the country. And you've got a bunch of oligarchs who are still freaked out about mob rule and don't like democracy. Steve, I got to run, but I hope you find those books. Good talking to you.

0: 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Well, it's the brand new Confederate States of America, plantation politics. You know, the old Confederate States, today known as MAGA America, the new Confederate States, were devoted to making America as white as possible, stripping women and minorities of political and economic power, gutting workers' rights, rigging election outcomes, their leaders nakedly taking bribes, using the phony veneer of Christianity to justify brutal policies, including slavery, making queer people invisible, reconfiguring schools for indoctrination, having their militias terrorize minorities and their opponents, and maintaining a government of, by, and for rich white men. And these are the principles, the core principles around which the modern day GOP has reorganized itself. You can find an entire article about this that lays the whole thing out over at HartmanReport.com. It's titled "The Plantation Politics of MAGA America. Is this the future we want?" Check it out. Welcome back. 23 minutes past the hour. So a freight train of hot water is coming for us. Hundreds of feet beneath the Pacific Ocean, a 9,000-mile-long wave of record warm water is barreling eastward. It's 7.5 degrees Celsius above normal. That's 13.5 degrees Fahrenheit. Scientists call it a Kelvin wave, and the European model now puts the odds of a super El Nino forming in the Pacific just off the west coast here by November at 100%. We've had two previous super El Ninos. One was in 82, the other was in 97, and both of them caused trillions of dollars in damage. And this one starts from a hotter baseline than either of those did because our planet is warming literally every year. So expect floods, droughts, killer heat, weakened monsoons, and an absolutely wild hurricane season. Climate change is real. It's here. It's not some future problem. It's the freight train that's already heading for the station. And, the Republicans keep trying to take off the brakes. It's wild. All right, what's on your mind today? Betty in Surprise, Arizona. Hey, Betty, what's up?
1: Hi. I was talking to a friend about the amount of money that Trump's giving to the January 6th rioters. Mm-hmm. And I think Democrats aren't prepared. The Republicans are preparing for the future, where they're creating their own reality, whereas the Democrats are trying to deal with the current reality. He's not paying them for the past. He's paying them for the future.
0: Oh, I agree. He's assembling his army.
1: That's right. And we, as Democrats, I'm an independent, but we have to get together to put in a plan B. Mm-hmm. Plan A is follow the rules politics. Right. But we definitely need a plan B because these people are not playing by the rules.
0: Yeah. Yeah. Well said. Betty, thank you. Thank you very much for that.
2: Thank you.
0: Richard in North Bend, Washington. Hey, Richard, what's on your mind today?
3: Why did the Biden administration not do anything about the Epstein files? There was no talk about it, no anything against Trump. During the campaign, I don't know why they didn't use all the information in the Epstein files that they could have used.
0: Yeah. I'm not sure it was on anybody's radar at the time. I mean, you had that settlement that Trump's former labor secretary worked out down in Florida. You had Pam Bondi, who had been the former Florida AG for 8 years, who just kind of ignored it all. It really took, I think, Virginia Giuffre coming out and speaking out and writing her book and being very public. And that happened post-Trump. That didn't happen pre-Trump. Although, I don't really know, Richard. I mean, it's a fascinating story to look into. Why? Because it's not like it was a secret that Jeffrey Epstein and Donald Trump were best friends for at least a decade, and that Trump owned a modeling agency, and that some of these young women who came through that modeling agency were trafficked to Jeffrey Epstein, that Trump had a spa in Mar-a-Lago, and some of those women, including Virginia Giuffre, were trafficked to Epstein. I mean, it looks to me like Trump was up to his eyeballs in this, in human trafficking underage girls. But, you know, why the Biden administration didn't explore it more thoroughly, I don't know. And maybe somebody who does know will call in and share it with us. But, Richard, thank you for the call. It's a great question. I don't think that it was an effort to cover it up because Biden or the Democrats had any major role to play in it, although Epstein was an equal opportunity donor to politicians of both parties. So what's on your mind? I'll be picking up your calls on the other side of the break. Stay with us.
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0: Cooler Wars. I'll be right back with your calls.

Trump's DOJ buries his taxes forever. Castro indicted. Bond markets scream. Pentagon dumps Canada. And Super El Nino looms. Good morning. This is the Commonwealth Report, news for the public, not the powerful. You can find us at commonwealthreport.news. Are Republicans finally cracking on Trump's Iran war? The Senate finally did it. After seven failed attempts, senators voted 50 to 47 yesterday to advance a war powers resolution forcing Trump to end his unauthorized war in Iran. The breakthrough came from Louisiana Republican Bill Cassidy. He lost his primary over the weekend after Trump endorsed his opponent, and suddenly he found his backbone. Cassidy joined Republicans Rand Paul, Susan Collins, and Lisa Murkowski, plus every Democrat except John Fetterman. The National Iranian American Council called it a major blow for a disastrous war and said, quote, the hard work of pro-peace Americans is paying off. Trump started this war at the end of February without a single vote from Congress. Gas prices are up, inflation is roaring back, and even his own party is now saying enough. Trump's DOJ just made Trump and his sons untouchable on taxes forever. Quietly, on Monday morning, Acting Attorney General Todd Blanche, Trump's own former defense lawyer, signed a one-page addendum that bars the IRS from ever auditing or examining Trump's past tax returns. Forever. Period. It was slipped into a settlement that had already created a $1.7 billion so-called anti-weaponization fund to pay Trump's allies. Former federal prosecutor Joyce Vance calls it a pardon on steroids. She said it covers Trump, his family, his businesses, every entity for crimes, quote, presently known or unknown. One veteran FBI agent told Vance the sweep is staggering. Fraud at Trump Media, fraud at Crypto Ventures, fraud at Don Jr.'s gambling outfit, all wiped clean. The Supreme Court already gave Trump immunity for official acts. Now he's wiped out the personal stuff, too. This isn't a settlement. It's a self-pardon by another name, and it shreds the idea that no one is above the law. Why is Trump indicting a 94-year-old Cuban? The Justice Department is set today to indict former Cuban President Raul Castro. He's 94 years old. The charges relate to the 1996 shootdown of two brothers to the rescue planes that killed four Cuban Americans. The announcement comes at the Freedom Tower in Miami with Acting AG Todd Blanche, the FBI, and Senator Ashley Moody of Florida. But this isn't really about justice for 1996. The Trump administration just attacked Venezuela and captured Nicolas Maduro. They've slapped crushing sanctions on Cuba and threatened military action. This indictment is the next move in a regime change campaign across Latin America. Trump is using a 30-year-old tragedy to lay the groundwork for the next war. Bond markets sending a warning to America? Are we paying attention? The 30-year Treasury yield hit 5.19% yesterday. That's the highest level since July of 2007, just before the financial crisis. Why does that matter to you? Because it sets mortgage rates, credit card rates, business loans, car loans. Stocks drop for the third day in a row. Investors are dumping U.S. bonds because they don't trust where this economy is going. The Iran war is driving up oil prices. Inflation is reaccelerating. Federal deficits are exploding. And global investors, including Japan and China, are quietly cutting back on U.S. debt. Barclays warns yields could hit 5.5%. Bank of America says 62% of fund managers expect them to hit 6. Working families are about to feel this in every monthly bill. The bond market isn't a casino. It's a giant lie detector. And right now, it's screaming. Trump just dissed Canada again. The Pentagon has suspended the Permanent Joint Board on Defense with Canada, an alliance that goes back to World War II. Pentagon Policy Chief Elbridge Colby announced the move, complaining that Canada hasn't spent enough of its military. Prime Minister Mark Carney brushed it off, noting Canada just hit 2% of GDP on defense for the first time since the Berlin Wall fell, including a $40 billion investment in NORAD. Andrea Charon of the University of Manitoba put it bluntly. She said, quote, none of this rhetoric serves anyone's purposes but China and Russia. Canada is now renegotiating trade, gave Australia an Arctic radar contract, and is eyeing Swedish jets instead of American F-35s. Trump is burning down a 250-year friendship over a wounded ego. Russia and China are toasting. A freight train of hot water is coming for you.
Hundreds of feet beneath the Pacific Ocean, a 9,000-mile-long wave of record warm water is barreling east. It's 7.5 degrees Celsius above normal. That's 13.5 degrees Fahrenheit. Scientists call it a Kelvin wave, and the European model now puts the odds of a super El Nino forming by November at 100%. The last two super El Ninos in 1982 and 97 caused trillions in damage. This one starts from a hotter baseline because our planet is warming. Expect floods, droughts, killer heat, weakened monsoons, and a wild hurricane season. Climate change isn't a future problem. It's the freight train already in the station. And that's the way it is today, Wednesday, May 20th, 2026. I'm Tom Hart. Get my daily writings where I take on the big picture issues of our day at HartmanReport.com.

0: 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You know, we've all gotten so used to living in a country where people are trying to crowdfund, like, cancer research for children. St. Jude's is a wonderful charity, but we're the only developed country in the world that needs, you know, where you have to go to people and beg for money in order to treat children with cancer. Or Shriners, I mean, another great charity, but shouldn't we all be funding children who are born with birth defects and problems like that? We're probably the only country in the world where you can sell your life insurance policy because Social Security doesn't cover your retirement. I mean, it's probably not happening anywhere else in the world. Or reverse mortgage your home because you can't afford it. I mean, this is crazy that we are living in a country where No Kid Hungry, a charity. You can read all about it. There's a whole op-ed I wrote about this over at HartmanReport.com. It's titled America's Sickest Reality Show, Crowdfunding Cancer Care While Billionaires Hoard Billions. Check it out. Welcome back. 35 minutes past the hour. Picking up your calls here, Paul in Bloomfield, Michigan. Hey, Paul, what's on your mind today?
1: Hey, Chad. This whole slush fund,
0: I'm sorry, Paul, you're fading in and out. You want to try that again?
1: Oh. Is this better?
0: Yeah, just...
1: Be better?
0: Yeah, if you could just talk to me normally on your phone. So, try it again.
1: Yeah. Okay. We never intended for the $10 billion lawsuit to go through. It's absurd. And what are his damages? So, they got it kicked out of the... which took them to settlement. Now... Congress not even have to appropriate the funds. Have you heard of something called the Judgment Fund?
0: Yeah, it already exists within the Department of Justice. That's what they're using. It comes out of the DOJ
1: right.
0: budget. And so this gets around Congress. Yeah, you're absolutely right. But there was no settlement. A settlement requires counterparties. It requires, you know, an ongoing reasonable litigation. Trump filed his lawsuit. The judge that it appeared before was prepared to throw it out. And so Trump withdrew the lawsuit. And the, quote, settlement is this plan B. But it's really not a settlement. It's just, you know, Trump grifting.
1: Well, and we know that on the back end, he's going to steal hundreds of millions of dollars.
0: Oh, of course.
1: And how do we tell? We don't, because... he's not under, it can't be audited.
0: That's right. The recipients are secret, and it can't be audited. And the five people who will be making the decision are entirely loyal to Donald Trump and can be fired without cause for any reason. And everything that they do is secret. This is how Russia is run. This is exactly how Russia is won. In fact, it wouldn't surprise me if Donald Trump got the idea from Vladimir Putin. Paul, thank you. You articulated it very well. Mario in Chicago. Hey, Mario, what's up?
2: Mr. Hartman, thank you so much for taking my phone. And, oh, thank you for the 22 years me listening to you.
0: Oh,
2: you give me a chance to win the water cooler fight with my Republican friends.
0: Okay.
2: But I just want to put an invitation to the audience that are out there. Get a sign and get in the corner. Lately, I make two signs. Gen Z, wake up and vote. And the other one is, it's time to elect a woman. Wake up. The reaction, Mr. Hartman, of all these young women, now they stop, they blow the horn, and they say, thank you, we have to elect a woman.
0: Yeah.
2: Get the women involved, because that is our future. That is my opinion. I can be totally wrong. But the reaction, Mr. Hartman, the every day that they stop and they blow the horn and lower the windows and they say thank you, we have to do something.
0: There have been good scientific studies done on this, Mario, and what they have found is that when countries or states or municipalities or even large nonprofit entities or for-profit corporations for that matter, but just keeping it to government for the moment, when they are run by women, they are less likely to be corrupt, they are more likely to run efficiently. They are less likely to engage in warfare or any kind of active aggression against their neighbors. And the quality of life among the vast majority of the people is better than in those countries that are run by men. I mean, this is not even debated any longer. The science is absolutely solid on this. So you're right.
2: And what I see, Mr. Harmon, and what I see when this woman is lowered the window, I see that cry. I see the necessity to express it. And I told them immediately, you are young, go get elected. Go do something for your country. And they listen, mm-hmm. and they put in attention. Disregard the signs about this thief in chief, this orange agent from Putin. Ignore all those signs. I have only positive signs. We know that he's corrupted. We know that he's destroying our country. Let's concentrate on the active behavior to get this.

0: Well, what's on my mind is I'm thinking about the commander-in-chief, all the commander-in-chiefs that we've had throughout the last century and to date, mm-hmm. who've allowed to put in harm's way the children of the nation in these wars,
1: mm-hmm.
0: and yet when they're finished their service, puts them potentially amongst the 50% of the homeless who are veterans.
1: Yep.
0: Where is the end to this disruptive, if you want to call it corruption, okay, because if you're promoting people to put themselves on the line physically, emotionally, mentally, in the end with mental illnesses,
1: mm-hmm.
0: where are we with our governing bodies? When can we come back to actually administrative consideration for those we put in harm's way, and then we let them go and put them in harm's way on the street?
1: I'm with you, Ron. Sadly, this has become a partisan issue. The Republicans have been fighting to privatize the Veterans Administration because it's so successful. It proves government can actually provide health care in a socialist way. The Veterans Administration is the arguably the most socialist institution in our government. The government owns the hospitals and employs the doctors and nurses, negotiates the price of drugs, everything. So you've got the Republican Party that basically hates the Veterans Administration because it's a functioning proof of concept. And then you've got Democrats who are trying to defend the VA and who are defending the rights of veterans and trying to get more benefits to veterans. But, you know, they keep getting outvoted by Republicans. They keep getting, you know, stopped by Republicans who are kept in office by right-wing billionaires who bought off the Supreme Court. A right-wing billionaire, you know, basically bribed Clarence Thomas, and Clarence Thomas was the deciding vote in Citizens United. And so now we've got this oligarchy. We've got this bribe system that doesn't give a damn about veterans. I mean, there's not a single veteran in the Trump family. I doubt there's any veterans in the Bezos or Zuckerberg families or, you know, I mean, pick your billionaire. Their children do not go off and join the military. You know, they just don't. I mean, Donald Trump said that his personal Vietnam was not getting gonorrhea during the 1960s. It's like this is how these guys think. And so you're absolutely right, Ron. And you said it so very well. Thank you so much for highlighting that issue. Kevin in Ann Arbor, Michigan. Hey, Kevin, what's on your mind today? My old style.
2: How you doing there, Tom?
1: Good. How's Ann Arbor?
2: Nice to meet you. Castro, Raul, you think they're just going to hand him over to Guantanamo Bay?
1: They just issued 7 indictments against him. And, the guy is 94, and he's not quite all there. You know, Trump is looking for a scalp. But really, he's looking for an excuse to take over Cuba. And I think he's going to do it. And probably gain some popularity from it, because there's a large contingent of people in America who are very opposed to the Cuban government, and legitimately so, by the way. Go ahead.
2: Be some soldiers will be probably killed eventually, right, in the United States?
1: I don't know.
2: I mean, over it.
1: It wouldn't surprise me if we send troops into Cuba. Wouldn't surprise me at all.
2: Okay.
1: And impose martial law and find, you know, we've just got to find our Batista. You know, we've got to find our dictator that we can prop up. In the way we did in Venezuela with Delcy Rodriguez. You know, we found our Batista there. Our Shah of Iran. You know, America always has a guy who's, or a woman in the case of Delcy Rodriguez, who's willing to front for American interests and for the American oligarchs and for big business. And that's what they're going to be looking for in Cuba. I don't know who that person is yet. I haven't seen any high-profile things popping up. But the other thing is that I think you could see Marco Rubio's hand in the back of this. Kevin, I got to run, but thank you for the call. We'll be back with more of your calls in just a minute. Stay tuned. It's 44 and a half minutes past the hour.
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1: Talk media for the sane among us. Yes, we are still here and we are still sane. Back with your calls in just a moment.

0: So what's up?
1: Oh, little story. I've been on disability for about 15 years, Social Security. And since then, I fractured T12 in my back. My lungs are shot, and I can no longer walk. So they cut my food stamps from $218 to $48.
2: Whoa.
1: And all I have to do is work 20 hours a week, even though I can't stand or walk.
2: Wow.
1: So I guess I could get a job as a doorstop, maybe.
2: Yeah.
1: But that's all because of the big, beautiful bill.
2: Amazing. Vincent, thank you for your testimony.
1: Thank you.
2: Yeah, good talking to you. I'm so sorry to hear that. I hope things get better. I suspect they won't. Richard in Duluth, Minnesota. Hey, Richard, what's on your mind today?
3: Oh, hi, Tom. Hey. I'm a 78-year-old retired union iron worker.
2: Mm-hmm.
3: And I'd like to know if there's any kind of project labor agreement going on in the ballroom, or is that even a union job?
2: It's a great question. I don't know. I don't know who the contractor is. I've seen a reference to the contractor, and the contractor is tied into the GOP somehow. So my guess would be it's not, but I don't know. I'd have to look it up.
3: Well, if it's not, I'd like to see it. Force of strong pickets down there.
2: Yeah.
3: For the building trades.
2: Well, let me just.
3: And I guess.
2: Go ahead.
3: I can't find anything on the internet about it, so I thought I'd call you.
2: Hang on just a second. Let me just ask. With union labor, right? Let's see what Perplexity has to say. It's checking whether. No. Available reporting and statements from unions and lawmakers indicate the White House ballroom project is largely being built with non-union labor, not under a union-only or project labor agreement. Multiple labor organizations and pro-labor politicians have publicly criticized the project for using non-union crews on both the demolition and the construction work. A widely circulated video from labor advocates shows non-union laborers working on the East Wing teardown. In addition, lawmakers such as Senator Richard Blumenthal have sent formal letters to the prime contractor asking detailed questions about workforce compensation and union participation. They haven't received any response. The White House selected Clark Construction as the lead builder, and AECOM, A-E-C-O-M, is the engineering firm. And neither the White House official announcement or the public project description indicates that work is being done under a PLA, under a project labor agreement. So, and it says subsequent legal and media coverage of the project's permitting and risk issues focus on questions like private funding and regulatory approvals. So that's what we know. This is not a Davis-Bacon project. This is not a, and there's no PLA involved, and apparently no unions.
3: Okay, well, I hope the building trades get down and picket it.
2: I do, too. I mean, you know, it's Republicans doing it, so it's fairly predictable. But, yeah, great question, Richard. Thank you for asking. And, you know,
3: thank you, Tom.
2: Yeah, good talking to you. One of the small benefits of AI, I suppose, is occasionally it does a good job of searching the internet. We'll be right back with more of the news of the day and your calls in just a moment. Stay tuned.

0: Hey, thanks so much for sharing our program and for reaching out to our stations and sponsors and letting them know that you're listening. It really means a lot to us. It's the great revenge. Trump's Orwellian America is taking shape. The key to it was this insane executive order titled Ending the Weaponization of the Federal Government. And basically what it does is it sets up the weaponization of the federal government. It proclaims that the Biden administration was, you know, using the Justice Department to go after Trump people and Republicans. And it does it in a way that basically rationalizes they're doing the same thing. This is a absolute danger to our republic, this executive order and Trump's assertions around it. And you can read all about it. There's a whole op-ed about it titled The Great Revenge, Trump's Orwellian America Takes Shape, over at HartmanReport.com. Get ready for the investigations, the arrests, and the show trials. 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Check it out.
1: He stood at the podium.
0: Welcome back. 10 minutes before the hour. Picking up your calls here. Jan in Des Plaines, Illinois. Hey, Jan, what's up?
2: Hey, Tom. On a lighter note, with all this horrible stuff going on, Magyar, the prime minister mm-hmm. of Hungary.
0: Yeah, the new prime minister.
2: I heard you the other day trying to pronounce his name.
0: Uh-huh.
2: Well, my husband's Hungarian.
0: Uh-huh.
2: So the G, M-A-G-Y-A-R, the G-Y is pronounced D-Y-E, like Dia. Magyar.
0: Oh. Magyar. Okay. I thought
2: Magyar,
0: it was pronounced like a J.
2: D-Y-E.
0: But, okay, great. Thank you.
2: No, it's like you're, yeah, it's that. And the other thing is, I really enjoyed hearing Sheldon Whitehouse on your program.
0: Yeah, he's good, isn't he?
2: I enjoy him tremendously. He's a great guy.
0: Yeah.
2: So that's it.
0: Okay. Well, thank you, Jan. Thanks for the tip. I appreciate
2: okay,
0: it.
2: Okay, Tim.
0: Good talking to you.
2: All right.
0: Bill in Detroit, Michigan. Hey, Bill, what's up?
3: Hi, Tom. This is what I heard on the Stephanie Miller show a few times. Is the reason that the Trump Epstein files were not brought public or discussed was because of the ongoing criminal case against his girlfriend Maxwell.
0: Ah, during the Biden administration. Well, that makes sense. I mean,
3: yes.
0: You know, she was Epstein himself was arrested during the Trump administration, during the first Trump administration, which must have been kind of the culmination of all that.
3: So I think it's against the DOJ policy to make public all this evidence.
0: Yeah, yeah, it's true.
3: An ongoing case.
0: Yeah. Well, that makes a lot of sense. Bill, thank you for that. And thanks you. And thanks to Stephanie and her friends for passing that along. It's a question that I had never been so provoked to look up the answer to. But now you're good to know. Bill, thank you. I trust Stephanie as a source. Patrick in West Los Angeles. Hey, Patrick, what's up?
4: Tom, hey, thanks for the line. Appreciate it. A couple things. Last night, I heard a couple of reports. I haven't heard anywhere else that the and I actually heard the recordings of this guy Ed Gallrain, who was I think that's his name, who was up against Thomas Massie.
0: Right.
4: The guy could not stop talking about farting in church. I mean, literally, you know, he keeps bringing this up. He keeps bringing up the fact that when he was a kid, that the nuns kept catching him farting in church.
0: Do you think he's an Aspie?
4: I'm sorry?
0: Do you think he's an Aspie? Do you think he has Asperger's disease or condition, syndrome or whatever it's called? You know, where people just impulsively put out gross things?
4: I really don't know. I really don't know. But I mean, that's one thing. The other thing, another report that I saw was that sailors on one of the carriers in the Middle East are reporting back to their families that they're going hungry.
0: Yeah.
4: And they're showing their plates and they're
0: losing
4: weight.
0: They're on reduced rations because they've been at sea so long. They haven't been able to restock the food.
4: Exactly. I mean, two terrible, miserable, disgusting stories.
0: Yeah.
4: So I just wanted to bring that up. And by the way, if I have one more second, please.
0: Mm-hmm.
4: You know, here in California, in the mayoral vote, in the mayoral election, the big thing that the Republican, this reality star, keeps bringing up is the fact that the mayor, Mayor Bass, that she's responsible for the fire. Well, it's what Republicans always do. The thing is that Democrats need to turn it around. It's the Republicans that are literally at fault because they deny global warming.
0: Yeah, absolutely. As far as I can tell, the campaign that he's running is basically, I'm a white man, and she's not.
4: Pretty much. And that he's going to bring back the golden age. I mean, literally, yeah. He's saying that, which
0: of white men.
4: Trump's term.
0: Yeah. There you go.
4: Precisely.
0: Yeah.
4: Yeah.
0: Amazing. Patrick, thank you. Yeah, thanks for the call. Ryan in Sebastopol, California. Hey, Ryan, what's on your mind today?
5: Hey, Tom, thanks for sneaking me in here.
0: Sure.
5: I just wanted your thoughts on what I think is happening here. I think that all of these warehouses that they're building out for so-called immigration, I believe that they stole the 2024 election. I believe that they're going to steal this one, and it's going to be so blatant that people, and they know people are going to get out into the streets in mass numbers, and those are going to become jails for the people who are protesting their theft of our democracy.
0: Yeah.
5: What do you think?
0: I think that a scenario like that makes a lot more sense in 2028 than it does this November, but that would be consistent with Donald Trump following Hitler's playbook. He doesn't need the death camp, so I think that's something that history has left in the trash bin. But, the gulag system still exists across Russia, and Trump is taking weekly or semi-weekly, every other weekly, instructions from Vladimir Putin. Putin runs the gulag system. It's where he put his political enemy, Alexei Navalny, and murdered him. So
5: the playbook has been written.
0: it makes a lot of sense. I think a lot of the strategizing. I think for the Nazi adjacent oligarchs, the people like Elon Musk who do Hitler salutes, the guys who are openly Nazi adjacent. I think for them, 2028 is going to be the big prize, and that 2026 is going to be the test run, where they're going to test all different kinds of voter suppression methods, how far they can go without a pushback, what they can do, that the courts might or might not stop. I think we're going to see a huge test run this fall. Brian, I got to run, but thank you for the call. Great, great question. And thank you for being with us today. We'll be back tomorrow, same time, same place. In the meantime, don't forget, democracy is not a spectator sport. It requires all of us, as Bernie points out over and over and over again. So get out there, get active, tag, you're it. Have a great afternoon. Be good to yourself and the folks around you. Stay safe. Eat your veggies, get your exercise, and I'll catch up with you tomorrow.
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7: Years ago, when I announced that I was leaving my job as editor of the Texas Observer to run for political office, I had to admit that going into politics is the only downward career move one can take from journalism. But being both a journalist and a politician does hone one's ability to detect the smell of BS. And we Americans are presently getting a noxious blast of that stench from our warmongering Department of Defense. The vast trillion-dollar Pentagon is the ultimate Big Brother bureaucracy, literally empowered to compel thousands of Americans to die in foolish military misadventures cooked up by political partisans and profiteering corporate contractors. That's why it's so alarming that Trump's Project 2025 autocrats are now rushing to slam an iron door of censorship on reporters trying to inform us commoners about the militaristic schemes and corporate fraud that comes from inside this government fortress. In the name of defending freedom, Trump's palace guards are banning media outlets that displease His Royal Highness. Also, Pretty Boy Pete, Trump's made-for-TV Pentagon honcho, has even decreed that reporters must be tightly monitored by military escorts while doing interviews, reviewing documents, and otherwise exercising the essential constitutional rights of our nation's free press. The good news is that rather than kowtowing to the autocrats, dozens of media organizations have told Pete to stuff it, choosing to do old-school outsider digging into this insider war machine. This is Jim Hightower saying, meanwhile, the Project 2025 authoritarians hail their clampdown on free press rights by touting their, quote, fresh relationship with what they call their new Pentagon press corps. Right, it's their partisan press corps, not ours.

Trump's DOJ buries his taxes forever. Castro indicted. Bond markets scream. Pentagon dumps Canada. And Super El Nino looms. Good morning. This is the Commonwealth Report, news for the public, not the powerful. You can find us at commonwealthreport.news. Are Republicans finally cracking on Trump's Iran war? The Senate finally did it. After seven failed attempts, senators voted 50 to 47 yesterday to advance a war powers resolution forcing Trump to end his unauthorized war in Iran. The breakthrough came from Louisiana Republican Bill Cassidy. He lost his primary over the weekend after Trump endorsed his opponent, and suddenly he found his backbone. Cassidy joined Republicans Rand Paul, Susan Collins, and Lisa Murkowski, plus every Democrat except John Fetterman. The National Iranian American Council called it a major blow for a disastrous war and said, quote, the hard work of pro-peace Americans is paying off. Trump started this war at the end of February without a single vote from Congress. Gas prices are up, inflation is roaring back, and even his own party is now saying enough. Trump's DOJ just made Trump and his sons untouchable on taxes forever. Quietly, on Monday morning, Acting Attorney General Todd Blanche, Trump's own former defense lawyer, signed a one-page addendum that bars the IRS from ever auditing or examining Trump's past tax returns. Forever. Period. It was slipped into a settlement that had already created a $1.7 billion so-called anti-weaponization fund to pay Trump's allies. Former federal prosecutor Joyce Vance calls it a pardon on steroids. She said it covers Trump, his family, his businesses, every entity for crimes, quote, presently known or unknown. One veteran FBI agent told Vance the sweep is staggering. Fraud at Trump Media, fraud at Crypto Ventures, fraud at Don Jr.'s gambling outfit, all wiped clean. The Supreme Court already gave Trump immunity for official acts. Now he's wiped out the personal stuff, too. This isn't a settlement. It's a self-pardon by another name, and it shreds the idea that no one is above the law. Why is Trump indicting a 94-year-old Cuban? The Justice Department is set today to indict former Cuban President Raul Castro. He's 94 years old. The charges relate to the 1996 shootdown of two brothers to the rescue planes that killed four Cuban Americans. The announcement comes at the Freedom Tower in Miami with Acting AG Todd Blanche, the FBI, and Senator Ashley Moody of Florida. But this isn't really about justice for 1996. The Trump administration just attacked Venezuela and captured Nicolas Maduro. They've slapped crushing sanctions on Cuba and threatened military action. This indictment is the next move in a regime change campaign across Latin America. Trump is using a 30-year-old tragedy to lay the groundwork for the next war. Bond markets sending a warning to America. Are we paying attention? The 30-year Treasury yield hit 5.19% yesterday. That's the highest level since July of 2007, just before the financial crisis. Why does that matter to you? Because it sets mortgage rates, credit card rates, business loans, car loans. Stocks drop for the third day in a row. Investors are dumping U.S. bonds because they don't trust where this economy is going. The Iran war is driving up oil prices. Inflation is reaccelerating. Federal deficits are exploding. And global investors, including Japan and China, are quietly cutting back on U.S. debt. Barclays warns yields could hit 5.5%. Bank of America says 62% of fund managers expect them to hit 6. Working families are about to feel this in every monthly bill. The bond market isn't a casino. It's a giant lie detector. And right now, it's screaming. Trump just dissed Canada again. The Pentagon has suspended the permanent joint board on defense with Canada, an alliance that goes back to World War II. Pentagon Policy Chief Elbridge Colby announced the move, complaining that Canada hasn't spent enough of its military. Prime Minister Mark Carney brushed it off, noting Canada just hit 2% of GDP on defense for the first time since the Berlin Wall fell, including a $40 billion investment in NORAD. Andrea Charon of the University of Manitoba put it bluntly. She said, quote, none of this rhetoric serves anyone's purposes but China and Russia. Canada is now renegotiating trade, gave Australia an Arctic radar contract, and is eyeing Swedish jets instead of American F-35s. Trump is burning down a 250-year friendship over a wounded ego. Russia and China are toasting. A freight train of hot water is coming for you.
Hundreds of feet beneath the Pacific Ocean, a 9,000-mile-long wave of record-warm water is barreling east. It's 7.5 degrees Celsius above normal. That's 13.5 degrees Fahrenheit. Scientists call it a Kelvin wave, and the European model now puts the odds of a super El Nino forming by November at 100%. The last two super El Ninos in 1982 and 97 caused trillions in damage. This one starts from a hotter baseline because our planet is warming. Expect floods, droughts, killer heat, weakened monsoons, and a wild hurricane season. Climate change isn't a future problem. It's the freight train already in the station. And that's the way it is today, Wednesday, May 20th, 2026. I'm Tom Hart. Get my daily writings where I take on the big picture issues of our day at HartmanReport.com.

0: This is the Tom Hartman Program.
1: Well, top of the Wednesday to you. A lot going on. Talk about it. It's just like it never ends. It's like I'm drinking out of a fire hose, this administration. People have got to know whether or not their president is a crook, said Richard Nixon. We'll get to that in just a moment. Also, are Republicans finally cracking on Trump's Iran war? Interesting vote in the Senate. And speaking of the Senate, Senator Sheldon Whitehouse is going to drop by for a few minutes at the bottom of the hour about shadow hearings and corruption. In the second hour of our program, bond markets are sending a warning to Americans. Are we paying attention? Also, why is Trump indicting a 94-year-old Cuban? And awe is the cheapest medicine we have. In the third hour of our program, David Sirota is going to drop by, rejecting the health care trap, and a freight train of hot water is coming right at us. So, a lot to talk about today. To start out, back in November of 1973, with Watergate closing in around him, his approval ratings in free fall, Richard Nixon stood in front of 400 newspaper editors at Disney World in Orlando and said this. I am not hearing the audio.
2: Sorry, it's not playing.
1: Oh, it's not playing? Okay. All right. Well, I can play it out of my computer here.
2: It's playing.
1: I am not hearing it. Okay. Back to me, because, you know, people can't hear what's going on. Anyhow, what Nixon said was, first of all, he said, I have never taken money from the government. I've never made money off my position as president. Which was only half true. When he left, he sold the presidential papers that he stole. You know, Trump tried to imitate him in doing that. And for, as I recall, $14 million. And did his interview with David Frost. But then he said, people have got to know whether or not their president is a crook. And then he went on and lied. He said, and I'm not a crook. The premise is the thing that's dead now. The premise being that the American people deserve to know if their president is a crook. Clearly, the Republican Party figures it doesn't matter if the president's a crook, as long as he's our crook. I got a note from a friend of mine yesterday who pointed to this, an email, and he said, I've never seen corruption as flagrant as this. He said, Trump is stealing from the taxpayers to reward the January 6th rioters. He said, and he says, why do I even pay my effing taxes? I've always committed to honesty in my tax returns. Perhaps I should find ways to cheat, as so many of my acquaintances have. This, you know, I've been getting versions of this all week and hearing it from, you know, people calling into the program as well. And that last line, the last part of it, is the part that should worry all of us. This is a guy who has spent his entire adult life filing honest tax returns out of a basic sense of civic obligation. And now he's openly wondering, in writing to a friend, to me, you know, whether he's been a sucker. So it's not just the money. It's the slow poisoning of the idea that the rules apply to everyone. And when you look at what happened, I mean, on Monday, the Justice Department announced that they're going to give $1.776 billion to whoever Trump's five people that Todd Blanche appoints to his board that he can fire anytime he wants. They're going to give that money to whoever they want. And by the way, we're not entitled to know who gets the money. It's a secret. It will never be revealed. Donald Trump himself qualifies for this money. The January 6th rioters, you know, qualify for this money. And this whole frame that this is a settlement that the Justice Department worked out with Trump in response to a $10 billion lawsuit is a lie. He dropped the $10 billion lawsuit because a judge was about to throw it out. And he replaced it. It's not a settlement. He replaced it with this demand for, you know, almost $2 billion for a slush fund. On top of that, we learned on Monday that Trump has made hundreds of millions of dollars trading on the stock market with stocks he's recommending or promoting as president. Martha Stewart went to prison, you know, for making $45,000 that way. Trump adds $1 billion to his portfolio. And then on Tuesday, it got worse. Todd Blanche, you know, Trump's former criminal defense lawyer, signed a one-page addendum saying that the IRS is, quote, forever barred and precluded, end quote, from auditing or pursuing any tax claim against Trump, his sons Don Jr. and Eric, the Trump Organization, and an unspecified circle of related or affiliated individuals and entities for any matter in the past or that could have been raised. In other words, this is immunity. This is a blanket immunity for financial crimes committed by Trump, by his family, or by anybody associated with his family. I'll bet Alan Wesselberg, his longtime CPA, his accountant, his CEO, whatever he is going to be applying for this money. And in addition to this, Donald Trump owed the IRS $100 million. This was back in 2010. The IRS audited his finances and said, he claimed a loss on his failing Chicago apartment building and one of his failing casinos. But he had already claimed that loss. So he claimed this billion-dollar deduction twice, which is a crime. And the IRS busted him for it and said, no, you owe us $100 million. And by the way, it's accruing interest. It's probably like $120, $130 million now. That just got wiped out. Nice work if you can get it, right? This is a guy who's been found liable in a New York courtroom for years of business fraud, who spent three campaigns telling us he couldn't release his taxes because they're under audit, who now has his own lawyer running the Justice Department and gets him a retroactive get-out-of-jail-free card. And he did it while getting the Treasury to arrange $2 billion to pass out to whoever he wants, including himself. I mean, this is nuts. So what do we do about this? Well, you know, again, and by the way, at the same time that Trump is looting the government, and Bob Kennedy and Elon Musk are literally dismantling our government. Trump goes over to China and kisses Xi's butt and tells him what a wonderful leader he is, calls up Vladimir Putin every other week to get his instructions. He's trash-talking NATO. He just pulled us out of an agreement with Canada for mutual defense. And now Putin is in China hanging out with Xi, planning on, you know, hey, let's take down the Western world. Let's end this annoying democracy thing. So what can we do about this? Well, Congress can do something about this. The Democrats in Congress could be holding hearings right now. Now, Harry Dunn and another one of the January 6th police officers have filed a lawsuit to try to stop Trump from the slush fund. We'll see how that goes. I'm guessing that they'll probably be successful. We'll see, although it'll probably end up before the Supreme Court. But what Democrats in Congress should be doing is holding hearings, public hearings. I realize that they, you know, John Thune and Mike Johnson will not go along with granting subpoenas, but they could be holding hearings, they could be calling witnesses, they could be pointing out this corruption. And the state attorneys general, I mean, a lot of these crimes that Trump committed were committed in New York State. Letitia James could be going after him right now. Or at least preparing to, or going after members of his family. I mean, this is just beyond obscene. So, you know, call your members of Congress and tell them it's time to start investigating the Trump crime family. I mean, they're criming right in front of us, getting away with $100 million off their tax bill. It's nuts. Todd Blanche just handed Donald Trump $100 million and a $2 billion that he can give to himself if he wants. We'll be right back.
0: This is the Tom Hartman Program.
1: I'll be back with more of the news of the day and your calls in just a moment.

0: And welcome back, Beth in Gig Harbor, Washington. Hey, Beth, what's on your mind today?
1: Hello there, Tom. Thank you for what you're doing. The police officers who are suing over this slush fund, do you have any idea how I can support them financially in their endeavors, or should I just be trying to get the hearings done?
0: Harry Dunn is one of them, and he's running for Congress right now, so I'm sure he has a website where you can donate to his congressional efforts. I'm not sure if Michael Fanone is the other one. Sean says she thinks it is. He is. Michael Fanone,
1: running for something.
0: I believe he has a book out. He may have a podcast. Those would be ways, presumably you could buy the book or maybe, buy the podcast. Or those would be ways to support him, assuming that that's, what's going on and that he's the guy. Double check, though.
1: Okay.
0: All right.
1: All right. Thank you very much for
0: sure
1: what
0: enough.
1: You do.
0: Good talking to you, Beth. Thank you. Tyrone in Harlem, New York. Hey, Tyrone, what's up?
2: Hey, Tom. I truly believe that Trump is a serious backlash from Obama because of this illusion of these people losing, these so-called white people losing their country. And I'm wondering, do you realize how far down the rabbit hole, how far some of these people are willing to take this country to hold on to the illusion of white power over this country because they don't see it in a way that if we all prosper, we all prosper. You know, we all do well.
0: Yeah.
2: I feel like only a certain segment of this country should do well and another one should suffer. Like, capitalism is built on that ideology, whereas the rich get richer and the poor, too bad for you. So I'm wondering how far down this, because this is horrible. What this man is doing is just, I don't see him walking out of the White House myself.
0: Yeah.
2: And I'm like, how are we going to combat this? Because he has no moral, ethical, he say he's dealing with his moral values. He has no moral, ethical boundaries. So you're trying to relate to this man, which his niece said he's the most dangerous man in the world.
0: Yeah.
2: And we're trying to talk, go high. Well, he's already down there. He's in the gutter.
0: Yeah.
2: We don't care about
0: I get it all, Tyrone. And I think your analysis that a bunch of white people went nuts when we elected a black man as president is spot on. And, we saw this with the funding by right-wing white billionaires of the Tea Party movement. We saw this with the eruption of the birther movement, which was, clearly just a racist dog whistle. And its main spokesman was Donald Trump. And surprise, surprise, he ended up their candidate and continues to be. They are willing to do just about anything. I mean, back in 1965, when maybe it was 66, when Lyndon Johnson was pushing Medicare through, the white Southerners demanded that there be a 20% hole in the payments that Medicare makes because they wanted to make sure that poor black people wouldn't be able to afford the 20%, so they wouldn't even show up to take advantage of Medicare benefits. I mean, these people are willing to shoot themselves and their families in the foot, at least to the tune of 20%, just to punish black people. So, I totally get it, Tyrone. I wrote a book about this, The Hidden History of American Healthcare, which is really the hidden history of racism in America. It's just crazy. That book was infuriating, the research in writing that book.
2: Mm-hmm.
0: So, anyhow, Tyrone, I got to run, but thanks for the call. Spot on. We'll be right back. Stick around.

Want news that actually has your back? The Commonwealth Report brings you honest, unfiltered reporting. News for the public, not the powerful. Twice daily updates that matter. 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Take back your news. Recently, I did an op-ed and a little rant here about what happens when you raise the top income tax rate on morbidly rich people to 90%, and how, you know, that helps reduce income inequality and funds the government and all kinds of good positive things. What about corporate taxes? We really need to go back to the 50% top corporate income tax rate that we had under Dwight Eisenhower, for example. The reason why is not on the assumption that we're going to collect all that money, but what it does is it causes corporations to change their behavior, to do things to try to get tax deductions so they don't have to pay that in taxes. And what are the main things they do? They develop new products. They do research and development. 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They open up new stores. They pay their employees better. They offer better benefits. All of these things are 100% tax deductible and thus lower their corporate income taxes and help out America. You can read all about it over at HartmanReport.com.

0: Trump the cook, or crook, excuse me. Hey, are Republicans finally cracking on Trump's Iran war? The Senate finally did it. After seven failed attempts, senators voted 50 to 47 yesterday to advance a war powers resolution forcing Trump to end his unauthorized war on Iran. The breakthrough came from Louisiana Republican Bill Cassidy, who lost his primary over the weekend after Trump endorsed his opponent and suddenly found his backbone. Cassidy joined Republicans Rand Paul, Susan Collins, and Lisa Murkowski, plus every Democrat except John Fetterman. The National Iranian American Council called it a major blow for a disastrous war and said, quote, the hard part of pro-peace America is paying off, or the hard work, excuse me. Trump started this war at the end of February without a single vote from Congress. Gas prices are up, inflation is roaring back, and even his own party. Praise the Lord. I mean, finally. And this is what I've been saying all along is, you know, after, and what Mark Pocan really got me started on saying is that after the primaries are over, and we're seeing this now on a one-by-one basis, when Republicans no longer worry about a primary challenge from Trump, they know that Trump's endorsement will actually hurt them in the general election. I mean, by defeating Thomas Massie, you've now got a Trump humper in Kentucky who's going to be running against a Democrat. This increases the chances of the Democrat winning. It's still a bright red area, but, you know, and Trump endorsing Paxton over John Cornyn has got Republicans in the Senate just, you know, freaked. I mean, you know, he just put Texas into play. James Tallarico has a much better chance of beating Ken Paxton than John Cornyn. I mean, the primary hasn't happened yet. We don't know. Cornyn may well survive the primary. But you know, what you see now with last night with Thomas Massie basically saying, I'm still here for another 6 months. He's going to go down fighting. And you know, and then in the Senate, you know, just saying, oh, okay, Trump, you know, you took me down, and I'm not going along with this. So I think that Trump is, you know, he's got these short-term wins, but he's not a strategic thinker. He's not a chess player. He's a checkers player. He's playing for the next move. He's not playing for five moves out or even two moves out. It's obvious in the way that he interacts with NATO. It's obvious in the way he interacts with Europe and with our other allies, with Mexico, Canada. It's obvious in the ways that he interacts with China and Russia. It's obvious in the ways that you know, he's grabbing everything he can right now while he still can. He knows he's only got 6 months before he loses Congress. And frankly, I think he has less than 6 months. I think there, you know, there's a very good chance that, you know, he's toast. I mean, you know, screwing Bill Cassidy like this. Here you've got this senator from Louisiana who's a physician, by the way, who reluctantly voted for Bob Kennedy because Trump wanted him to, who has always done everything Trump wanted, except, you know, one thing. And so now Bill Cassidy is saying, okay, screw you, Trump. I'm going to vote my conscience. I think this is the beginning of the end of Trump's domination of this whole scene. We'll see. What say you? Dave in Buffalo, New York. Hey, Dave, what's on your mind today?
1: Hey, Tom. Thanks. Before I get to it, the January Sixers, if they get all that money, they'll have money for rocket launchers, more guns, and harder military weaponry for a more successful try at Insurrection 2.0.
2: Yep.
1: And I called about the Hawaii may have found a way to get around Citizens United by addressing one thing that the Supreme Court didn't, or we haven't, and that corporations only exist because states allow them to, which means that every power a corporation has was given to them by the state. And Hawaii just took one of those powers is off the list. Starting next year, corporations in Hawaii can no longer spend money on state and local elections, and the bill's being forwarded by a Democratic state senator, Carl Rose, and it's co-authored by a Republican, Rep. Kanani Souza. And the DA knows that there's going to be challenges, but they said bring it on. We've been waiting for
0: the governor
1: for a
0: signed
1: long
0: that
1: time.
0: Legislation?
1: No, the governor said, Josh Green said he's committed to signing the legislation when it hits his desk.
0: Oh, so it hasn't passed yet?
1: No, but it's co-authored and bipartisan support.
0: I get it. Dave, thank you. Thank you very much. 27 minutes past the hour. Sheldon Whitehouse is with us next.
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0: Let's ask an actual United States senator, who frankly should be in the White House, what he thinks about what's going on and what he plans on doing.

Trump's DOJ buries his taxes forever. Castro indicted. Bond markets scream. Pentagon dumps Canada. And Super El Nino looms. Good morning. This is the Commonwealth Report, news for the public, not the powerful. You can find us at commonwealthreport.news. Are Republicans finally cracking on Trump's Iran war? The Senate finally did it. After seven failed attempts, senators voted 50 to 47 yesterday to advance a war powers resolution forcing Trump to end his unauthorized war in Iran. The breakthrough came from Louisiana Republican Bill Cassidy. He lost his primary over the weekend after Trump endorsed his opponent, and suddenly he found his backbone. Cassidy joined Republicans Rand Paul, Susan Collins, and Lisa Murkowski, plus every Democrat except John Fetterman. The National Iranian American Council called it a major blow for a disastrous war and said, quote, the hard work of pro-peace Americans is paying off. Trump started this war at the end of February without a single vote from Congress. Gas prices are up, inflation is roaring back, and even his own party is now saying enough. Trump's DOJ just made Trump and his sons untouchable on taxes forever. Quietly, on Monday morning, Acting Attorney General Todd Blanche, Trump's own former defense lawyer, signed a one-page addendum that bars the IRS from ever auditing or examining Trump's past tax returns. Forever. Period. It was slipped into a settlement that had already created a $1.7 billion so-called anti-weaponization fund to pay Trump's allies. Former federal prosecutor Joyce Vance calls it a pardon on steroids. She said it covers Trump, his family, his businesses, every entity for crimes, quote, presently known or unknown. One veteran FBI agent told Vance the sweep is staggering. Fraud at Trump Media, fraud at Crypto Ventures, fraud at Don Jr.'s gambling outfit, all wiped clean. The Supreme Court already gave Trump immunity for official acts. Now he's wiped out the personal stuff, too. This isn't a settlement. It's a self-pardon by another name, and it shreds the idea that no one is above the law. Why is Trump indicting a 94-year-old Cuban? The Justice Department is set today to indict former Cuban President Raul Castro. He's 94 years old. The charges relate to the 1996 shoot-down of two brothers to the rescue planes that killed four Cuban-Americans. The announcement comes at the Freedom Tower in Miami with Acting AG Todd Blanche, the FBI, and Senator Ashley Moody of Florida. But this isn't really about justice for 1996. The Trump administration just attacked Venezuela and captured Nicolas Maduro. They've slapped crushing sanctions on Cuba and threatened military action. This indictment is the next move in a regime change campaign across Latin America. Trump is using a 30-year-old tragedy to lay the groundwork for the next war. Bond markets sending a warning to America? Are we paying attention? The 30-year Treasury yield hit 5.19% yesterday. That's the highest level since July of 2007, just before the financial crisis. Why does that matter to you? Because it sets mortgage rates, credit card rates, business loans, car loans. Stocks drop for the third day in a row. Investors are dumping U.S. bonds because they don't trust where this economy is going. The Iran war is driving up oil prices. Inflation is reaccelerating. Federal deficits are exploding. And global investors, including Japan and China, are quietly cutting back on U.S. debt. Barclays warns yields could hit 5.5%. Bank of America says 62% of fund managers expect them to hit 6%. Working families are about to feel this in every monthly bill. The bond market isn't a casino. It's a giant lie detector. And right now, it's screaming. Trump just dissed Canada again. The Pentagon has suspended the Permanent Joint Board on Defense with Canada, an alliance that goes back to World War II. Pentagon Policy Chief Elbridge Colby announced the move, complaining that Canada hasn't spent enough of its military. Prime Minister Mark Carney brushed it off, noting Canada just hit 2% of GDP on defense for the first time since the Berlin Wall fell, including a $40 billion investment in NORAD. Andrea Charon of the University of Manitoba put it bluntly. She said, quote, none of this rhetoric serves anyone's purposes but China and Russia. Canada is now renegotiating trade, gave Australia an Arctic radar contract, and is eyeing Swedish jets instead of American F-35s. Trump is burning down a 250-year friendship over a wounded ego. Russia and China are toasting. A freight train of hot water is coming for you.
Hundreds of feet beneath the Pacific Ocean, a 9,000-mile-long wave of record warm water is barreling east. It's 7.5 degrees Celsius above normal. That's 13.5 degrees Fahrenheit. Scientists call it a Kelvin wave, and the European model now puts the odds of a super El Nino forming by November at 100%. The last two super El Ninos in 1982 and 97 caused trillions in damage. This one starts from a hotter baseline because our planet is warming. Expect floods, droughts, killer heat, weakened monsoons, and a wild hurricane season. Climate change isn't a future problem. It's the freight train already in the station. And that's the way it is today, Wednesday, May 20th, 2026. I'm Tom Hart. Get my daily writings where I take on the big picture issues of our day at HartmanReport.com.

0: 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Or that after the show we send out Sue's Stack, a list of every topic I've discussed along with clickable hot links to every source of information I've shared with you on the air? 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Check it out. Welcome back. 34 minutes past the hour. Senator Sheldon Whitehouse is on the line with us. One of my genuine heroes, the guy I think should be in the White House. He's the senator from Rhode Island, of course. Whitehouse.senate.gov is his website. Sen Whitehouse is his Twitter handle. Senator, welcome back to the program. It's always so nice having you with us.
1: Great to be with you, Tom. Thank you for having me, Ben.
0: Always a pleasure and an honor, frankly. I see that your colleague, Senator Cassidy, found his spine last night. Do you expect, as more and more primaries pass, whether people lose their seats like Cassidy did or whether they squeak through but no longer have to fear Trump's, injecting himself into a primary, that we're going to see more of this revolt against Trump, essentially? Cassidy, of course, last night voted for the War Powers Resolution to stop what's going on in Iran, or at least make Trump accountable for it.
1: Yes, I definitely think that. Three things converge here. One, you have Republicans getting through primary season where Trump can attack them in primaries. The second is the collapsing Trump presidency and the drag that puts on their own election prospects in the general election in November. And related to that, of course, is the continued increase in costs that regular Americans have to live with, many of which are purposefully made more expensive by the Trump administration through its various corrupt schemes. So you remember Blazing Saddles?
0: I do.
1: They had, Governor LePetitmaine was there, and at one point he's got his bunch of cronies around him, and he says, "Boys, I think we're going to have to look out for our own phony baloney jobs." And I think we see Republican colleagues approaching that our own phony baloney jobs moment as November closes in, Trump collapses, costs get worse, and they're clear of primaries.
0: Yeah, I hope so. It seems like, we'll see how this plays out. There are two emoluments clauses in the United States Constitution, and the one in Article 2, which is concerns the presidency, says that the president cannot take any emolument from the federal government. In 2010, the IRS concluded that Donald Trump owes us at least $100 million from trying to claim a deduction for his failing Trump Tower in Chicago twice, which is a tax crime. And so he had this $100 million tax bill plus penalties that has been racking up. And apparently yesterday, Todd Blanche just wiped that off the slate, along with this $1.776 billion slush fund, for which Trump may be eligible for payments. How is this even remotely legal? Number two, we've got Harry Dunn and who's the other? Daniel Hodges, two police officers who are suing to try to stop this. Number three, I'm wondering if the Senate or the House or Democrats in the Senate or House will call some shadow hearings to try to expose this insane corruption.
1: Yeah, well, first of all, this is exactly the kind of thing that our Republican colleagues don't love having to carry into the November election. The combo of the Trump cop beaters slush fund and the Trump family tax amnesty it's not going to sit well with voters. And so they're stuck on the horns of a dilemma. Do you cross Trump and cause him to lash out at you? Or do you take something that is plainly wrong and have to try to defend it in front of skeptical voters who already think that, only 30% think that Trump is doing a decent job on the economy, the number one issue. So in that scenario of a collapsing presidency, to have to carry this stuff ain't easy. So everything we can do to amplify just how very crooked and wrong this is, I think, is useful. whether it's shadow hearings or whether it's the police officers who were assaulted on January 6th bringing this lawsuit or whether it's shows like yours continuing to focus on it. This kind of encapsulates the self-dealing, the corruption, and the arrogance of the Trump presidency. And you put that up against people whose, you know, along the Gulf, their homeowners insurance, it's just gotten literally out of control. They are in huge trouble. Electric rates are going through the roof because Trumpsters are stopping low-cost clean energy on the grid. So up go the costs, and guess what? All the money goes to the fossil fuel donors of Trump. You put these sort of side-by-sides of what people are going through in their daily lives with cost increases just across the board, and this bizarre self-dealing behavior using taxpayer money, by the way, and it just isn't a great story to try to sell to voters in November. And at some point, I hope that they'll grow spines, but for the moment, it's, you know, it's still spines of foam among Republican members of Congress.
0: Yeah, which is truly mind-boggling. You have been all over an issue that's very near and dear to my heart. I wrote a best-selling book about climate called The Last Hours of Ancient Sunlight being oil. Leo DiCaprio and I made a number of movies about this, several documentaries on the topic.
1: Yep.
0: And
1: I know.
0: And you have been talking about this in ways that even your

0: exchange for that industry giving Trump, hundreds of millions or even billions of dollars in support. It's amazing. Senator Sheldon Whitehouse, one of the genuine good guys. Senator, it's always such an honor and pleasure to have you with us. Thank you so much for dropping by.
1: Thanks. Pleasure to be with you, Tom.
0: Thank you. Whitehouse.Senate.gov is both his blue sky handle and his website. It's 46 minutes past the hour. I'll be back with your calls and the news of the day right after this.
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0: It's the place where despair is not an option. We'll be right back.

0: And welcome back, Darren in Lakewood, California. Hey, Darren, what's on your mind today?
1: How you doing, Tom? Good. Hey, I was wondering about the abomination that is settlement with Donald Trump trying to put through for the January 6th people. Is there any way to that they can be litigated in the courts?
0: Well, and you've got.
1: Isn't there a law against creating a private militia?
0: Yes, there is, and there are also states and laws in 48 of the 50 states that outlaw private militias. And, you know, there's also a law, you know, the Constitution says that the government can't give money to the president. And, you know, this whole thing just gave him $100 million, and now, you know, they're putting almost $2 billion in his hands to pass out as he wishes. And I'm betting, you know, a good chunk of it will go to him. So a bunch of things here. Daniel Hodges and Michael Dunn? No. Officer Dunn have sued, you know, to try to stop this thing. So we'll see how it goes. But answer to your question, yes, absolutely.
1: One other thing: if we take the Senate and the House, do you think we could get this guy out of office?
0: I think it's possible that he could even be impeached. Republicans are getting disgusted with him. I think that's not outside the realm of possibility. Darren, thank you for the call. Great questions.
1: Okay.
0: John in Los Angeles. Hey, John, what's up?
2: Oh.
0: John, listening on KPFK, you are on the air.
2: Yeah. Can you hear?
0: Apparently not. Pearson in Lamarck, Texas. Hey, Pearson, what's up?
3: Okay, so Tom, just a short while ago, you made an assertion correctly, I believe, that there are too many or a significant percentage of racist whites in this country who would spite their face or saw up their nose to spite their face in terms of white supremacy by voting and supporting for Donald Trump repeatedly, right?
0: Yep.
3: Well, here's some extra proofs to back up your assertion. You will recall that in the wake of the Civil Rights Movement several decades ago, two plus generations ago, we had not only to use National Guardsmen to escort a black girl to our public school, but we saw some wealthy racist white parents build separate school buildings to put their kids in, rather than have them learn side by side with black kids.
0: Oh, you had an entire county in, was it Maryland or Virginia, that shut down their public schools for like 2 years?
3: And public swimming pools also.
0: Yep.
3: We have seen that happen. They would dry out a public swimming pool so nobody gets to use it instead of allowing their kids to swim with kids of color.
0: Yep.
3: This is a persistent problem. It's not just happened decades ago. It's happened in recent years.
0: Yeah. It's happening right now. It's happening right now.
3: Yes.
0: And the people promoting this and profiting from this are the Republican Party, the Trump administration, Fox so-called news, and the rest of the right-wing news sphere that, you know, just nakedly and openly promotes this kind of racism. Anytime a black person commits a crime, it's all over Fox News with lots and lots of pictures, right? It's always been this way. I mean, it's just, this is Rupert Murdoch's father, Sir Keith Murdoch, made his fortune basically slandering black American GIs in Australia during World War II. Pearson, thanks for the call. Spot on. I got to run. Good talking to you. We'll be right back.

0: Hey, thanks so much for sharing our program and for reaching out to our stations and sponsors and letting them know that you're listening. It really means a lot to us.
1: So what do we call the really, really mind-bogglingly rich? You know, at the founding of the Republic, they were referred to as speculators or moneyed interest or aristocrats. In the years leading up to the Civil War, we called them the cotton lords and the plantation aristocracy. In the late 19th century, they were the robber barons. In the 1930s, FDR called them the economic royalists. But since the Reagan Revolution, we've just called them billionaires. And now, you know, some of them want to call themselves tech bros. Like, that's kind of a good thing, you know, like tech is positive and bros, you know, like Mark Zuckerberg saying we need more masculine energy in American business culture. So we need a new phrase. I would like to suggest the morbidly rich. Morbidly suggests unhealthy. And the vast riches that some of these people have is unhealthy to our democracy, particularly since five Republicans on the Supreme Court said that morbidly rich people can buy politicians. And it's unhealthy for them, too. So morbidly rich. There's an op-ed over at HartmanReport.com all about it. Check it out. Minutes past the hour. Picking up your calls here. Nora in Minneapolis. Hey, Nora, what's on your mind today?
2: Oh, hey, Tom. Thanks for being there. I wanted to point out that we have a small reason for celebration today. We've made it one-third of the way through the Trump administration, May 20th.
1: That's
2: And on January 20th, we'll be halfway through. Just think.
1: Yeah.
2: It could be a new phase.
1: Yeah.
2: If we accomplish having elections, and I'm thinking we have a really complicated time ahead of us because we have to not only plan to have really good elections, we have to be ready to react every time they try to interfere and cancel the election.
1: Yep, it's all true.
2: It's a big, complicated plan here.
1: Yep, it is all true,
2: and
1: Nora.
2: And one more thing.
1: Mm-hmm.
2: One more thing about dates. Here this summer, three of our presidents are all turning 80 within 66 days of each other.
1: Uh-huh.
2: It's Donald Trump, June 14th. July 6th is George W. Bush. And August 19th, William Jefferson Clinton will be turning 80. Just
1: wow.
2: Think, 1946. They were all born that summer, and I call it the big bang of the baby boom.
1: Yeah, well, it really
2: right
1: was. I mean, that was the first year back from
2: right?
1: the war, you know.
2: And they were all 14 years old when JFK was elected. I have to believe that kind of inspired people like them, huh?
1: Yeah, I think you're probably right, Nora. I think you're probably right. Nora, great observations. Thank you. And thank you for sharing all that information with us. I appreciate it. Cammie in Davenport, Davenport, Iowa. Cammie, what's up?
3: Hey, Tom. Just want to let you know that big, beautiful bill didn't help us out. So my husband was forced to retire at 59 because he had ischemic cardiomyopathy. That means sudden heart death.
1: Right.
3: And he was forced to retire at 59. And because of that big, beautiful bill, he was at 65. Now, let's keep in mind, he's also a veteran. Okay.
1: Mm-hmm.
3: He didn't reach the age of 65. I said, no, you need to call Social Security and tell him you were disabled because of the ischemic cardiomyopathy. You can't even raise your arms up over your head without losing your breath. He has less than 30% ejection fraction in his heart. And now we qualify for food stamps because now he has to pay for his Medicare. And we take a hit on how much money he makes off of his 401k. He cashed out his 401k to help buy the building that I was in. Now we're regretting it. Now we're regretting it. And so here's that whatever they set aside for those criminals, I'm sorry, they'll always be criminals to me. They set aside that. They couldn't put that in Social Security and protect the people in Iowa, at least?
1: No. No.
3: You know, I'm in Iowa. They didn't pay attention to us a long time ago. We were gerrymandered in 2022. My daughter and I got our absentee ballots, and we're, like, filling them out together at the table and talking about it, you know, because that's what intelligent people do. Like, oh, why are you supporting this person? You know, that's what intelligent people do,
1: right.
3: You know, kind of thing. She turns over her ballot, and we're in, you know, precinct D11. You go, anybody can look this up. D11, they gerrymandered it so bad that you can vote for the bluegrass mayor. I'm like, So I called up the auditor, of course, she's a Republican. She gives her excuse. Oh, no, they can vote for the mayor and bluegrass. People in Davenport, city of Davenport, can vote for the mayor and bluegrass?
1: Wow. That's an extreme gerrymander. I mean, they're
3: exactly.
1: They're like picking
3: off blocks.
1: We were gerrymandered
3: before gerrymandering became popular.
1: Yeah.
3: We are so gerrymandered so much right now that I don't even think we'll even turn the state any purple anytime soon. So that's why they completely ignored us on the caucuses, because we were so gerrymandered. They were like, no point. Bye. See ya.
1: Are either your senators running for reelection this year?
3: Who's that up this year? Joni Ernst, or is it the...
1: I'm not sure who your
3: Joni
1: senators
3: Ernst
1: are. I'm sorry.
3: Senator Joni Ernst and, I don't even want to know who they are either.
1: Well, it'll
3: we're
1: be,
3: hoping to get rid of Miller Meeks. We got that one going.
1: Yeah, it's going to be a real interesting election year. This, you know, November, I'm very much looking forward to this November. I think it's going to be fascinating. Cammie, thank you for the call and for the
3: Thanks.
1: Report from Iowa. It's great to hear from you. We'll be back with... more of the news of the day. The bond markets are warning America. This is weird. Are you paying attention? Stick around. We'll talk about that.

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1: George Orwell spoke bluntly about the nefarious nature of advertising, calling it, quote, the rattling of a stick inside a swill bucket. Even Orwell, though, would have been astonished by the cacophony of swill bucket advertising currently being blasted at us by Amazon, Google, Meta, and other profiteering tech giants. What are they trying to sell? Pure hogwash. Having spent billions to develop artificial intelligence so humanoid robots can displace workers, the tech geniuses are now rushing to build thousands of vast computer data centers necessary to power their brave new AI world. Each center will suck up local water supplies, drastically raise people's utility bills, create monstrous industrial blight and pollution, and enthrone such autocratic thugs as Bezos, Musk, and Zuckerberg as absentee political bosses with domineering power over each locality. But the billionaires forgot something. You and me, we the people, are in open rebellion against this Orwellian future, with officials in multiple states and localities just saying hell no to the profiteers' invasive scams. Thus, the billionaire hucksters are frantically rattling their swill sticks. For example, Mark Zuckerberg, whose Meta Goliath already operates 26 massive data centers and is now spending $600 billion to plop more of them in our communities, has launched a multi-million dollar offensive to beat back local opponents. It's running BS television ads in state capital cities, financing political candidates to hype the data centers, deploying untold numbers of lobbyists to rig the rules against opponents, and hiring an army of, quote, community affairs agents to spread AI propaganda. This is Jim Hightower saying, they have the fat cats, but a groundswell of us alley cats has them on the run. To get involved, go to MediaJustice.org/tools.

Trump's DOJ buries his taxes forever. Castro indicted. Bond markets scream. Pentagon dumps Canada. And super El Nino looms. Good morning. This is the Commonwealth Report, news for the public, not the powerful. You can find us at commonwealthreport.news. Are Republicans finally cracking on Trump's Iran war? The Senate finally did it. After seven failed attempts, senators voted 50 to 47 yesterday to advance a war powers resolution forcing Trump to end his unauthorized war in Iran. The breakthrough came from Louisiana Republican Bill Cassidy. He lost his primary over the weekend after Trump endorsed his opponent, and suddenly he found his backbone. Cassidy joined Republicans Rand Paul, Susan Collins, and Lisa Murkowski, plus every Democrat except John Fetterman. The National Iranian American Council called it a major blow for a disastrous war and said, quote, the hard work of pro-peace Americans is paying off. Trump started this war at the end of February without a single vote from Congress. Gas prices are up, inflation is roaring back, and even his own party is now saying enough. Trump's DOJ just made Trump and his sons untouchable on taxes forever. Quietly, on Monday morning, Acting Attorney General Todd Blanche, Trump's own former defense lawyer, signed a one-page addendum that bars the IRS from ever auditing or examining Trump's past tax returns. Forever. Period. It was slipped into a settlement that had already created a $1.7 billion so-called anti-weaponization fund to pay Trump's allies. Former federal prosecutor Joyce Vance calls it a pardon on steroids. She said it covers Trump, his family, his businesses, every entity for crimes, quote, presently known or unknown. One veteran FBI agent told Vance the sweep is staggering. Fraud at Trump Media, fraud at Crypto Ventures, fraud at Don Jr.'s gambling outfit, all wiped clean. The Supreme Court already gave Trump immunity for official acts. Now he's wiped out the personal stuff, too. This isn't a settlement. It's a self-pardon by another name, and it shreds the idea that no one is above the law. Why is Trump indicting a 94-year-old Cuban? The Justice Department is set today to indict former Cuban President Raul Castro. He's 94 years old. The charges relate to the 1996 shootdown of two brothers to the rescue planes that killed four Cuban Americans. The announcement comes at the Freedom Tower in Miami with Acting AG Todd Blanche, the FBI, and Senator Ashley Moody of Florida. But this isn't really about justice for 1996. The Trump administration just attacked Venezuela and captured Nicolas Maduro. They've slapped crushing sanctions on Cuba and threatened military action. This indictment is the next move in a regime change campaign across Latin America. Trump is using a 30-year-old tragedy to lay the groundwork for the next war. Bond markets sending a warning to America? Are we paying attention? The 30-year Treasury yield hit 5.19% yesterday. That's the highest level since July of 2007, just before the financial crisis. Why does that matter to you? Because it sets mortgage rates, credit card rates, business loans, car loans. Stocks drop for the third day in a row. Investors are dumping U.S. bonds because they don't trust where this economy is going. The Iran war is driving up oil prices. Inflation is reaccelerating. Federal deficits are exploding. And global investors, including Japan and China, are quietly cutting back on U.S. debt. Barclays warns yields could hit 5.5%. Bank of America says 62% of fund managers expect them to hit 6. Working families are about to feel this in every monthly bill. The bond market isn't a casino. It's a giant lie detector. And right now, it's screaming. Trump just dissed Canada again. The Pentagon has suspended the permanent joint board on defense with Canada, an alliance that goes back to World War II. Pentagon Policy Chief Elbridge Colby announced the move, complaining that Canada hasn't spent enough of its military. Prime Minister Mark Carney brushed it off, noting Canada just hit 2% of GDP on defense for the first time since the Berlin Wall fell, including a $40 billion investment in NORAD. Andrea Cherin of the University of Manitoba put it bluntly. She said, quote, none of this rhetoric serves anyone's purposes but China and Russia. Canada is now renegotiating trade, gave Australia an Arctic radar contract, and is eyeing Swedish jets instead of American F-35s. Trump is burning down a 250-year friendship over a wounded ego. Russia and China are toasting. A freight train of hot water is coming for you.
Hundreds of feet beneath the Pacific Ocean, a 9,000-mile-long wave of record warm water is barreling east. It's 7.5 degrees Celsius above normal. That's 13.5 degrees Fahrenheit. Scientists call it a Kelvin wave, and the European model now puts the odds of a super El Nino forming by November at 100%. The last two super El Ninos in 1982 and 97 caused trillions in damage. This one starts from a hotter baseline because our planet is warming. Expect floods, droughts, killer heat, weakened monsoons, and a wild hurricane season. Climate change isn't a future problem. It's the freight train already in the station. And that's the way it is today, Wednesday, May 20th, 2026. I'm Tom Hart. Get my daily writings where I take on the big picture issues of our day at HartmanReport.com.

0: This is the Tom Hartman Program.
1: Hey, welcome to the second hour of our program. Bond markets are sending a warning to America. Are you paying attention? The 30-year Treasury yield hit 5.19% yesterday. That's the highest level since July of 2007, which was just minutes before the financial crisis. And, you know, the bond market was, or the bond prices were going up because everybody was like, oh, wait a minute, we're not sure everything's okay. Why does this matter to you? Well, because it sets mortgage rates, credit card rates, business loans, car loans. I mean, basically, anything that you buy on credit has to do with these short-term and ultimately long-term interest rates. Stocks drop for the third day in a row. Investors are dumping U.S. bonds because they don't trust where this economy is going. Excuse me. The Iran war is driving up oil prices. Inflation is reaccelerating. Federal deficits are exploding. And global investors, including Japan and China, are quietly cutting back on U.S. debt. In other words, they're not buying our bonds anymore. Another reason why we have to pay more and more in interest to get people to buy those bonds. Barclays warns that yields could hit 5.5%. The Bank of America says 62% of fund managers expect them to hit 6%. Working families are about to feel this in every monthly bill. I mean, you think, you know, how would a bond market affect, for example, my electric bill? Well, your electric utility is probably borrowing money by issuing bonds to build things. I mean, the bond market is not a casino. It's a giant lie detector. The bond market is how companies fund themselves. And right now, this giant lie detector is screaming at us. Look out. You know, danger, Will Robinson. And why? Because of these Republican policies, because of these massive tax cuts for billionaires, because of gutting the federal government and its functions, because, you know, Trump is leading the most corrupt administration in the history of the United States. Bond markets don't, you know, they're not just purely speculative instruments like the stock market. They're a different animal altogether, and you need to pay attention to them. Meanwhile, why is Trump indicting a 94-year-old Cuban? The Justice Department is set today to indict former Cuban President Raul Castro. He's 94 years old. He's not even all there, if you know what I mean. The charges relate to the 1996 shoot-down of two brothers to the rescue planes that killed four Cuban-Americans. The announcement comes at the Freedom Tower in Miami with Acting Attorney General Todd Blanch, the FBI, and Senator Ashley Moody of Florida, who used to be the Florida Attorney General who overlooked Jeffrey Epstein. But this isn't really about justice for 1996. The Trump administration just attacked Venezuela and captured Nicolas Maduro after indicting him, and now he's sitting in prison, he and his wife. They've slapped crushing sanctions on Cuba and threatened military action. This indictment, if it happens, and odds are it will. I mean, you know, the news is pretty explicit. This indictment is the next move in a regime change campaign across Latin America. Trump is using a 30-year-old tragedy to lay the groundwork for the next war, and it's a war that I don't think most Americans want. Trump thinks that he can be, oh, you know, Jack Kennedy tried to do this, and I'm the guy who did it. We'll see. We'll see. I mean, yes, the Cuban government has been oppressive, repressive, dictatorial, you know, basically for most of our lifetimes. And the Cuban people should have a say in their government. I mean, you know, we like democracy, right? It's supposed to be a good thing. But I have yet to see Trump doing something in a way that actually enhances democracy. I mean, what he did when he took Maduro out down in Venezuela and left Delcy Rodriguez in charge. Delcy Rodriguez was number two. She's a neo-fascist, too. She's a semi-dictator. She let a couple people out of prison as a small gesture. But the fact of the matter is that Venezuela is still a police state. And Trump is fine with that. I'm concerned that, you know, he's going to basically bring back the mafia and the casinos, and he's going to find his own version of Batista to run Cuba. I mean, you know, Batista was the dictator who was running Cuba in the 1950s that that we helped put in place there after the Cuban-American, or after the Spanish-American War. Well, it was long after the Spanish-American War, but that's when we grabbed Cuba. So, you know, we'll see how this shakes out, but keep an eye on that one, too. There's a lot of weird moving pieces in the news right now, and I think these are the two of the more consequential ones. So all that said, what's on your mind today? Let's find out what you're thinking. Mark in Seattle. Hey, Mark. Thanks for listening to KEXP. What's up?
2: Hey, Tom. How's it going?
1: Good.
2: Sport show, sport everything. I was reading in the paper last week, there's something in Congress going on about a $130 tax on electric vehicles for the owners that own them for driving on the road.
1: Yeah, it's to make up for the lack of gas tax. I'm not sure what's happening in Seattle. We just had a gas tax bill here in Oregon that got defeated in the election.
2: I think this is nationwide, though.
1: Oh, okay. Yeah, I get it. I mean, you know, having our highway repairs funded through the gas tax is a very imperfect mechanism. They're as more and more electric vehicles are on the road, they got to figure out a way to keep the roads paved. I think it should just come out of the general fund, frankly. But you know, this is their.
2: I did drive your car the other day. It was kind of fun to drive. I haven't bought one yet, but
1: you drove an Ioniq 5.
2: Oh yeah, 2024, and it was on sale for like $12,000.
1: Oh yeah,
2: pretty cheap.
1: Yeah, they're used EVs are just such a bargain right now. And I mean, you know, if you're paying, I'm paying 8 cents a kilowatt hour for electricity when I buy it from the utility right now, which means that it's costing me about the equivalent of 75 cent gallon gasoline. The average in the country is around 12, I think, or 13 cents a gallon, a kilowatt hour, which is the equivalent of around $1.20 a gallon gasoline. People are figuring this out. It's not a secret.
2: Well, like they say, it's a no-brainer.
1: Yeah, there you go. Mark, thanks for the call. Good to hear from you. I appreciate it.
2: All right, bye.
1: Yeah. Man, in Trinity, Florida. Hey, man, thanks for listening to WMNF. What's up?
3: Hey, Tom. Thank you so much for having me on. Couple things first. Wanted to say that Batista was heavily affiliated with the Mafia.
1: Yeah.
3: In the Tampa
1: area. Oh, he was owned by the Mafia.
3: Tropicante. Yeah. Yes. So, yeah. And as a realtor, yes, we are watching the bond market because that is one of the factors that affect our interest rates and home buying.
1: Yep.
3: And all right. So the reason I'm calling is because I feel like Democrats, some of them are not doing us any favors. And I say that because Abigail Spanberger, the current governor of Virginia, was very happy to have her elected in. However, she just vetoed a marijuana bill and, more importantly, a collective bargaining bill.
1: Really?
3: For unions in the state. Yes. Yes, she did.
1: And
3: so that was a
1: what
3: little
1: happened
3: bit
1: to Abigail Spanberger?
3: Yeah, I'm not really sure, but that was upsetting because, yeah, I mean, I feel like the push for unions needs to be real.
1: Yeah.
3: And then the other thing is that we had 8 Democrats that decided that it would be okay to vote for a judge that could not admit when they were questioning the judge that Biden won the 2020 election.
1: Right.
3: But 8 of them still voted for that judge. And I just don't see how the rulings that judge could potentially make would be in our favor.
1: I agree. I agree.
3: And then I'm actually very upset, too, that the Trump family apparently has got immunity with the IRS, the entire Trump family. And
1: yeah.
3: I don't understand why they need immunity.
1: It's the doctrine of royal family. This is the doctrine of empire. This is the doctrine of royalty, is that the king is above the law.
3: Seems more like insanity, actually.
1: Yeah, I think that's a reasonable definition, Ann. It's a very reasonable definition. Ann, thank you. Spot on.
3: Thank you, Tom.
1: Very well said. Yeah, good talking to you. Thank you. 15 minutes past the hour. I'll be back with more of your calls in just a moment. Stay with us. It's the Tom Hartman Program, the place where despair is not an option.

0: And welcome back, Thomas in Pinetta, Florida. Hey, Thomas, what's on your mind today?
1: Hey, how you doing, Tom?
0: Good. What's up?
1: Well, I've been a lifelong Catholic, progressive socialist. I had a very liberal upbringing, raised by my mother and my aunt. And I wanted to give a spiritual take on Trump, like what I've read in the Bible, which I think concerns him and the times that we live in. Have you ever wondered how it seems like he's getting away with everything and there's no justice?
0: Yeah, well, I don't wonder. I mean, it's fairly obvious the Republican Party is terrified of him. He's running the country like a dictator.
1: I was going to bring up a spiritual element to this that perhaps your listeners haven't known about. He's under demonic protection. There's plenty of Bible prophecies that are prophesying about his coming into the world. So I'd say one more thing. If Satan is the father of lies, which it says in the gospel, then what does that make Trump?
0: Yeah. Yeah. Well, he's a professional liar. I'll give you that. Thomas, thank you. Thanks for weighing in on that. Don in Chicago. Hey, Don, thanks for watching Free Speech. What's up?
2: Yeah, Tom. Two topics, McCain and tariffs.
0: Mm-hmm.
2: Okay, Trump, first of all, we know Trump is a draft dodger.
0: Mm-hmm.
2: Okay, McCain, Susan Collins, and the lady in Maine, they passed the ACA, the ACA thing.
0: Yeah, they
2: and what I'm getting to is McCain had got captured, you know, and they tortured him and everything. And Trump came out and said, first he said that all service people are suckers and fools. And then he said McCain wasn't no hero because he got captured.
0: Right.
2: And from my understanding, McCain's father was a big guy in the Navy, and he negotiated for McCain to be free. But
0: yeah,
2: McCain said no.
0: Yeah.
2: He said everybody that was captured going to be free or whatever like this here.
0: Yeah.
2: So McCain, Trump hated McCain for that passing that ACA. But McCain, as far as I'm concerned, and you know what hurted me, Trump, all these veterans, these white veterans, ain't nobody made no big thing about it. McCain is a man among men. And Adam Kinzinger, I used to be representative here. He's another one that's a man among men.
0: Mm.
2: And with the tariffs, the tariffs, a lot of maybe people don't know, the tariffs was went to the Supreme Court, and it was won by Neil Cascio and a few other people. And I hope a lot of your listeners go and look up Neil Cascio, because he was a lawyer that had he won cases against the Supreme Court or whatever like this here. So, like I said, McCain is a man among men, and Trump can't even dream of being like McCain was.
0: Yeah. Sadly, McCain is dead, but yeah, he was a man of some considerable integrity. I had a number of differences with John McCain on policy positions, but he did have integrity. Don, thank you. Well said. Awe is the cheapest medicine we've got. We'll talk about that right after the break, and then I'll pick up your call. Stay with us.

0: 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So have you noticed that the Republicans are pretty much not talking about a constitutional convention anymore? They used to be gung-ho to rewrite the Constitution. You know, they wanted to put corporate personhood in there. They wanted to change it so that women can't vote. They wanted to do away with the election of senators, repeal the 17th Amendment, take us back to them being appointed by the states. They had all these weird—they wanted to outlaw labor unions, all these weird ideas, but they've stopped talking about it. I mean, they're still moving forward on it, but it's not Project 2025, for example. You know, their ultimate talking document does not have one single mention in it about a constitutional convention. Why would that be? Well, it's because the Supreme Court is doing their work for them. I mean, you know, just they have overturned Article 2. They've overturned the first, fourth, ninth, and 14th amendments. They've overturned Article 1, Section 7. All the details of this whole thing are over at HartmanReport.com. You got to check it out. Welcome back. 21 minutes past the hour. So the cheapest medicine we have right now is something called awe. A-W-E. Awe. You know that feeling you get when you look up at the night sky, or when you look at your children, or when you walk through a forest and just look around and go, "Whoa, look at this!" Or walk along a big river. I make it a daily practice to find an opportunity to just look out and go, "Whoa, thank you so much." And I don't know who I'm thanking. But I am blown away by it. And now there's some really astonishing science around awe. I wrote about this over at wisdomschool.com. The title of the article is "Awe is the Cheapest Medicine We've Got." And there are, you know, links and whatnot to it. A piece in the National Geographic this fall, it's called "The Life-Changing Power of Awe," is what got me started on this. Consider the findings that just keep stacking up. In 2023, there was a Harvard study that found that 15 minutes in nature can measurably improve mental health on the same order as moderate exercise or the normal dose of antidepressant pills. 15 minutes every day in nature. A 2022 brain imaging study of 63 adults found that a single hour-long walk in the forest measurably lowered amygdala activity. That's your brain's alarm system. When participants were later put under stress compared to people who had walked through a city as opposed to the forest. A 2015 Berkeley study of undergraduates found that the ones who reported more frequent experiences of awe had lower circulating levels of interleukin-6, which is a marker of chronic inflammation. And a dairy study from tracking 269 adults over 22 days found that on the days people experienced more awe, they reported about 20% less stress, fewer physical complaints, and greater well-being overall. Neuroscientist Virginia Sturm at UCSF has found that, quote, awe pulls the body out of the sympathetic fight-or-flight branch of the autonomic nervous system and into the parasympathetic rest and digest branch. Your vagus nerve wakes up, your heart rate drops, your inflammation drops. The default mode network, the part of your brain that does worrying, basically goes quiet. And this is remarkable stuff, and it's anchorable. So my recommendation, for what it's worth, is every day find an opportunity to spend, you know, like with this 2023 Harvard study, 15 minutes in nature experiencing awe, intentionally experiencing awe, is as effective as antidepressant pills or exercise in terms of mental health. It's powerful stuff. So what's on your mind today? David in Nacogdoches, Texas. Hey, David, what's up?
1: I was wanting to know, you know, that immunity they gave him with the taxes, mm-hmm. with the next, we are going to get another, a Democratic president. Can all that be overturned?
0: I would think so. But it's kind of like closing the barn door after the horse is out, you know? I mean, he just got $100 million that he owes the IRS wiped off the slate.
1: Yeah, but that still can be overturned, right?
0: Well, I'm not sure we'll ever get the $100 million back.
1: Yeah, but I'm talking about the immunity. Court, it can be overturned.
0: Presumably. I believe so, David.
1: Okay,
0: I certainly hope so.
1: That was concerning me.
0: That was concerning me. Yeah. Okay.
1: Thank you. I love your show, Tom.
0: Thanks, David. Great question. Kathy in Madison, Wisconsin. Hey, Kathy, what's up?
2: Hi, Tom. I was just thinking of remarks you made earlier about what can Democrats do now, and you talked about prosecutions in the states and everything. Mm-hmm. I'm wondering if it's feasible to do that under state RICO laws. There are 19 states with Democratic attorneys general. I want to get that out of the 33 states that haven't. So actually, Democrats have a majority of states with RICO laws. And from what little I know about RICO laws, they often allow seizure of assets, money, all of that stuff for the ill-gotten gains that were obtained in corruption and all that other kind of stuff.
0: Yeah.
2: You mentioned the oil industry. That was a corrupt bargain Trump made with the oil executives. He offered them, he said, give me $1 billion for my campaign, I'll grant your wish list. And that's exactly what he's been doing.
0: Yep.
2: And he's got his whole administration involved in that. He saw during the break a thing with Sean Duffy, the transportation secretary of all of that too.
0: Yep.
2: So I think maybe the Democrats ought to be appealing to their state AGs and to their district attorneys like Bonnie Willis in Georgia, who bought a massive RICO campaign.
0: I'm with you.
2: Yeah,
0: well said, Kathy. Well said. Kathy, I got to run. Thank you for the call. We'll be right back. It's 27 minutes past the hour. Stay tuned.
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0: Back with more of your calls in just a minute. Stay with us.

Trump's DOJ buries his taxes forever. Castro indicted. Bond markets scream. Pentagon dumps Canada. And Super El Nino looms. Good morning. This is the Commonwealth Report, news for the public, not the powerful. You can find us at commonwealthreport.news. Are Republicans finally cracking on Trump's Iran war? The Senate finally did it. After seven failed attempts, senators voted 50 to 47 yesterday to advance a war powers resolution forcing Trump to end his unauthorized war in Iran. The breakthrough came from Louisiana Republican Bill Cassidy. He lost his primary over the weekend after Trump endorsed his opponent, and suddenly he found his backbone. Cassidy joined Republicans Rand Paul, Susan Collins, and Lisa Murkowski, plus every Democrat except John Fetterman. The National Iranian-American Council called it a major blow for a disastrous war and said, quote, the hard work of pro-peace Americans is paying off. Trump started this war at the end of February without a single vote from Congress. Gas prices are up, inflation is roaring back, and even his own party is now saying enough. Trump's DOJ just made Trump and his sons untouchable on taxes forever. Quietly, on Monday morning, Acting Attorney General Todd Blanche, Trump's own former defense lawyer, signed a one-page addendum that bars the IRS from ever auditing or examining Trump's past tax returns. Forever. Period. It was slipped into a settlement that had already created a $1.7 billion so-called anti-weaponization fund to pay Trump's allies. Former federal prosecutor Joyce Vance calls it a pardon on steroids. She said it covers Trump, his family, his businesses, every entity for crimes, quote, presently known or unknown. One veteran FBI agent told Vance the sweep is staggering. Fraud at Trump Media, fraud at Crypto Ventures, fraud at Don Jr.'s gambling outfit, all wiped clean. The Supreme Court already gave Trump immunity for official acts. Now he's wiped out the personal stuff, too. This isn't a settlement. It's a self-pardon by another name, and it shreds the idea that no one is above the law. Why is Trump indicting a 94-year-old Cuban? The Justice Department is set today to indict former Cuban President Raul Castro. He's 94 years old. The charges relate to the 1996 shootdown of two brothers to the rescue planes that killed four Cuban Americans. The announcement comes at the Freedom Tower in Miami with Acting AG Todd Blanche, the FBI, and Senator Ashley Moody of Florida. But this isn't really about justice for 1996. The Trump administration just attacked Venezuela and captured Nicolas Maduro. They've slapped crushing sanctions on Cuba and threatened military action. This indictment is the next move in a regime change campaign across Latin America. Trump is using a 30-year-old tragedy to lay the groundwork for the next war. Bond markets sending a warning to America? Are we paying attention? The 30-year Treasury yield hit 5.19% yesterday. That's the highest level since July of 2007, just before the financial crisis. Why does that matter to you? Because it sets mortgage rates, credit card rates, business loans, car loans. Stocks drop for the third day in a row. Investors are dumping U.S. bonds because they don't trust where this economy is going. The Iran war is driving up oil prices. Inflation is reaccelerating. Federal deficits are exploding. And global investors, including Japan and China, are quietly cutting back on U.S. debt. Barclays warns yields could hit 5.5%. Bank of America says 62% of fund managers expect them to hit 6%. Working families are about to feel this in every monthly bill. The bond market isn't a casino. It's a giant lie detector. And right now, it's screaming. Trump just dissed Canada again. The Pentagon has suspended the permanent joint board on defense with Canada, an alliance that goes back to World War II. Pentagon Policy Chief Elbridge Colby announced the move, complaining that Canada hasn't spent enough of its military. Prime Minister Mark Carney brushed it off, noting Canada just hit 2% of GDP on defense for the first time since the Berlin Wall fell, including a $40 billion investment in NORAD. Andrea Charon of the University of Manitoba put it bluntly. She said, quote, none of this rhetoric serves anyone's purposes but China and Russia. Canada is now renegotiating trade, gave Australia an Arctic radar contract, and is eyeing Swedish jets instead of American F-35s. Trump is burning down a 250-year friendship over a wounded ego. Russia and China are toasting. A freight train of hot water is coming for you.
Hundreds of feet beneath the Pacific Ocean, a 9,000-mile-long wave of record-warm water is barreling east. It's 7.5 degrees Celsius above normal. That's 13.5 degrees Fahrenheit. Scientists call it a Kelvin wave, and the European model now puts the odds of a super El Nino forming by November at 100%. The last two super El Ninos in 1982 and 97 caused trillions in damage. This one starts from a hotter baseline because our planet is warming. Expect floods, droughts, killer heat, weakened monsoons, and a wild hurricane season. Climate change isn't a future problem. It's the freight train already in the station. And that's the way it is today, Wednesday, May 20th, 2026. I'm Tom Hart. Get my daily writings where I take on the big picture issues of our day at HartmanReport.com.

0: Tired of spin and billionaire-backed news? 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Democracy belongs to you. Did you know that the ancient Roman Republic, you know, which for 480 years was actually a democratic republic before Julius Caesar kind of ended the democracy phase and replaced it with the autocracy phase, that they were brought down by a very small group of very rich people? The richest man in ancient Rome was Marcus Licinius Crassus. He was the richest guy. The billionaire of Rome. And he frankly hated the Roman free bread for all welfare system. It was being paid for with his tax dollars, after all. So him and Pompey the Great and a few other rich guys got together, and they basically crashed Rome. They turned it into an oligarchy and then into a tyranny. And the parallels to what Trump is doing right now are absolutely shocking. There's an article about it over at HartmanReport.com titled American Caesar, Trump's Path to Power Mirrors Rome's Darkest Days. Check it out. Welcome back. 35 minutes past the hour. So what's on your mind today? Lewis in Salisbury, North Carolina. Hey, Lewis, what's up?
1: Hey, my brother. Nice talking with you again, man. I know the other listeners have to feel the same thing I feel when they're listening to you. They would receive peace. And this is what I gather from you and your staff. Even when you call in, it's just peace. But what I'm calling about, I'm sure that, I don't know, I heard today that Trump said that Jesus will have to come down and count the ballots or something.
0: In California, yeah.
1: Yeah, I didn't catch it all, but you know, he always messed with our Lord and Savior. You know, he's the only one I know as in a wickedness in high places that will do that. But I listened to a gentleman on YouTube. It's at Keep the Flow 33, and he talks about another ripoff, and that is concerning the Mosaic Law and the Torah, that which Jesus was on the cross and got rid of, and part of the Mosaic Law is tithing. And people are, my brothers and sisters, are still holding on to tithing. And it just don't seem right. I was just wondering why these pastors who accept tithing don't recognize that tithing was ended by Christ 2,000 years ago.
0: Well, arguably. I mean, you know, there are literally hundreds of laws in Deuteronomy and Leviticus, that many of which we ignore now. You know, for example, if your child talks back to you, you're supposed to stone them to death. If a person wears clothing made out of two different kinds of fabric, you're supposed to stone them to death.
1: Isn't that wild?
0: Yeah, but they get hysterical about if a man lays with another man, you know, you're supposed to stone him to death. They'll go for that one. So, you know, it's pick and choose, you know, which is, I guess, understandable. It's kind of human nature. I think, you know, personal charity is a good thing. I don't tie it to a church, but
1: yes,
0: I do give money to, you know, our various nonprofits.
1: Well, see, you know, that's the thing, though, with the gospel. Christ is not asking for 10, 10, 10. He's asking for just give, and it should be given unto you, you know, good measures, pressed down, shaken together, running over. So all he's asking to say, give, and that not just to your denomination, but to others, you know, to charity, to people next door. So it's just getting over, ask me.
0: Well said, Lewis. Matthew 25 lays it out, and he's not asking for any money there. Lewis, good talking to you. Thank you for your kind words. And thanks for the call. Joe in Chicago. Hey, Joe, what's on your mind today?
2: Hi. I just wanted to respond to the Democrats completely flubbing on how to win the election after these primaries where some Republicans lost because Trump opposed them. And that, first of all, they're not going to vote much differently than they did before because these are just, they're just still bad Republicans. The media and the Democrats can't let the media label these people as good moderate Republicans just because they found one issue to object to and then got booted out of office. These are the Republicans that have voted for everything that's destroying our country. They voted for all the judges, all the cabinet people, all the laws. And the Democrats' response should be, we're happy to see all these Republicans lose their election, mm-hmm. and we don't want any of them to win. They're mm-hmm. evil people destroying our democracy. We have to communicate this. Mm-hmm. But instead, they're going to put them on a pedestal, some kind of good, moderate Republican that's false, and it creates a bad message for the voters. The voters need to know the Republicans are an evil party. They all got to go. And just because they learn when they're no longer useful for the MAGA fascists, they get kicked out, that's fascism.
0: I get it. And I don't disagree. I mean, yep. there's a couple of Republicans yep. who have stood up and said no. And Liz Cheney and Adam Kinzinger are probably the most high profile. And, you know, got kicked out of the party. And are, you know, I don't know if Liz Cheney is, but Kinzinger continues to, you know, speak out. And I disagree with him on pretty much every policy, but except that he believes in democracy. And you know, any Republican who believes in democracy, I think it's really an important first step. And that has to be the underlying thing that we all agree on, even where we disagree on everything else.
2: No. Yes, I get it. And for those Republicans that have stand up to oppose some people in their party, and some of those people are on MS now, mm-hmm. They still will not tell people to vote for Democrats. They still will not commit to not voting for Republicans. And we're paying them to be, you know, on our, you know, the yeah. left.
0: Well, I get that, and I get, you know, that there's a number of ex-Republicans, you know, who have programs on MSNBC. And, you know, I can't say that I've ever heard any of them say to vote for Democrat, but I certainly haven't heard any of them say vote for a Republican. But, I get it, Joe. Thanks for the call. Holly in Washington, D.C. Hey, Holly, what's on your mind today?
3: Well, I participated in a rally in March.

0: construction on the mall buildings. There are no signs about how people get across the mall, because that's kind of like a way you cross over to go from this museum into that.
1: Right.
0: And I haven't seen anything on the news. Lots about the reflecting pool and the East Wing. But, I mean, I was just dumbfounded at the construction and just the lack of any interest in people trying to navigate this.
1: Oh, interesting.
0: I mean, I'm really pissed off about it, and yeah. I don't know why it's not being made a bigger deal of
1: it. So this is all, I'm assuming, Holly, this is all on federal land that the city doesn't control or have any power over?
0: The city can't impact that, but did they get building? I mean, they're building structures, not just.
1: Trump is building his arch. I mean, he's still saying, well, we're thinking about it. Well, they're actually building it. They've broken ground.
0: Yeah. And, you know, and again, that's gotten some publicity, but the thing on the mall, it's just mind-blowing. And I've been in D.C. for 6 years or so, and I've seen a lot of things on the mall, but this is just...
1: Do you think they're getting ready for the July 4th celebration?
0: Yeah, it's for the 250, but it's so much more than that. You can just feel it, you know?
1: This is going to be Trump's Nuremberg rally.
0: Yeah, that's how it feels. It feels really off, and I just wanted to rant about it a little and hope that the media starts focusing on it, because it's visually disturbing.
1: Yeah. There you go. Well, and it was at the Nuremberg rally in 1937 when Hess got up and in the process of introducing Adolf Hitler, used for the first time the word Heimat, of homeland, and described Germany as a homeland for alles Deutsche in die ganze Welt, all the Germans in the whole world. We'll see if, you know, somebody repeats that for Trump. Holly, thank you for the call. Yeah. Thanks for the heads up. Bob in New York City. Hey, Bob, what's up?
2: Hey, good afternoon. Thanks for taking my call.
1: Sure.
2: I wanted to talk about something I was just finding pretty frustrating back here in New York. You may have read that recently the Long Island Railroad employees went on strike. It lasted about 3 days.
1: Mm-hmm.
2: And during that strike, I happened to be sitting on a park bench with some people from the community.
1: Mm-hmm.
2: And people are upset because the workers might be making, after the strike, upwards of $130,000 a year,
1: mm-hmm.
2: which, believe me, in New York is not much to, you don't have much left over.
1: Right.
2: And I'm not talking about now people, a lot of people of color and low-level jobs complaining. These are folks who have money. But there's this selfishness that runs through some people. Why do these people need all that money? All they're doing is taking tickets.
1: Yeah. It's a classic example, Bob, of the old story of, you know, you've got the fat cat who's sitting there with a giant pile of cookies in front of him, and then he's got two guys sitting at the table with him, and they each have a plate with one cookie on it. And he says to the one guy, look out, that other guy wants to steal your cookie, you know, while he's sitting on all the cookies. I mean, you know, it's like, you know, Jeff Bezos just did an interview with, I forget who it was, but, you know, basically say, oh, yeah, Trump is a great guy. And, you know, philanthropy is all you need and all this kind of stuff. It's amazing. It's amazing.
2: And, you know, just one other thing, you know, and what people don't.
1: I'm listening.
2: Yeah. What people don't talk about is a decline of unions.
1: Yeah.
2: In other parts of the sphere.
1: Well,
2: in the public sector, they're still vibrant, but in places like Walgreens and Target.
1: Yeah. Well, this is why the middle class has been gutted, Bob, is the destruction of the unions by Reaganomics. Bob, I got to run, but thanks for the call. Good talking to you.
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1: I'll be back with more of your calls in just a moment. Stay with us.

0: Donna, what's on your mind today? Thanks for watching Free Speech TV.
1: Yeah, sure. I was going to tell him that I think
0: you are
1: was
0: on the
1: Iran,
0: air, Donna.
1: You know. Oh, me now?
0: You are, yeah, indeed.
1: Oh, I'm so sorry. I want to say that, you know, it's too bad that Trump is not really representing the American people.
0: Mm-hmm.
1: He's representing Israel when he talks to Iran, because they hate, of course, Iran, and Israel will do anything to keep us from making peace. And, you know, the head of Israel, of Iran, Hatami, came out in 89 and met with Clinton to try to make a peace deal.
0: Mm-hmm.
1: And that was stopped by the Monica Lewinsky that the Israeli Mossad put through, the Monica Lewinsky scandal, okay? And then we have the
0: FBI. You know, I've heard
1: you know
0: that.
1: What?
0: I'm not sure that that's true, but
1: look
0: I
1: it up.
0: I get it.
1: It's there, hon.
0: Yeah.
1: Look it up. You'll find it. No problem. Okay, anyway, but, you know, the American people would, he's threatening Iran, which is illegal. Even if Iran agrees, I'm a lawyer, not a great lawyer, but, you know, I got a law degree, did some practicing, okay? And it's very simple. If you threaten somebody, if I hold a gun to your head and tell you to, you know, literally a gun and or a missile and tell you to, I need you to do something and you better do it because you can agree to it and it's not legal. It's
0: mm-hmm.
1: under duress. That's the first thing in Contracts 101 that
0: sure.
1: will defeat a contract under
0: sure.
1: duress, you know. So what is this? Why doesn't he sit down and say, hi, let's play some pinochle or, you know, not bad, but I'd like to know what we share. You've got great medicine people come here. We've trained your pilots. When I was in the Air Force, the American pilot said, oh, my God, you know, I took the Iranian up there and I told him to shut the heat off and he shut off the motor and we went in the water. You know, they said these people are farmers. We have to teach them how to fly. We have it's like a bad marriage that becomes a good marriage. Then it's kind of bad again, you know, and we have ties with Iran. And if he could represent us, represent a good front and really negotiate. Anybody could negotiate better than Trump is doing
0: yeah.
1: because you don't negotiate with threats. You know, and that's what I want to say. Can we get another negotiator that could be fair? And Iran is not our enemy. It doesn't like us when we just participate.
0: Well, we had a good deal with Iran. You know, the JCPOA.
1: They're not hard to deal with.
0: We had a very good deal with Iran that President Obama worked out. But because it was negotiated by our first black president, the white supremacist in the White House had to tear it up. I mean, it's just that simple. And yeah, it's you know, Iran is. You know, it's a terrible dictatorship. It's a theocracy. It's run by a bunch of, guys who think that these are the end days and the Mufti is coming and all this, you know, it's the same kind of religious nuttery
1: that
0: you see coming out of.
1: I wouldn't bring it to a black and white thing.
0: You know,
1: I think Israel made us tear it up. Israel doesn't want any kind of agreement with Iran. Israel made Trump promise to tear it up.
0: Wouldn't surprise me. Although I wouldn't say Israel. I'd say Netanyahu. Because I don't think that Netanyahu, reflects. He may have a slim majority of Israelis behind him in aggregate, because he's got a coalition government. But
1: well,
0: I don't, but
1: you know what? I held that theory for a while, and I listened to the guy that wrote The General's Son, Miko Peled, whose father was an Israeli general.
0: Mm.
1: He's an Israeli that became not a Christian, but
0: yeah.
1: decent. He raised Palestinian friends. He's the one that is the head of the Palestine yeah. show, the Palestine movement now in Washington.
0: Yeah.
1: For Palestine.
0: I got it. Donna, I gotta run, but thank you for the call. It's 10 minutes before the hour. We're picking up your calls here. Stay tuned.

0: Hey, thanks so much for sharing our program and for reaching out to our stations and sponsors and letting them know that you're listening. It really means a lot to us. Human beings have a couple of unique characteristics. The first is that we can be very tender and loving and concerned and caring toward people we perceive as being our group, us. We can also be extraordinarily violent against people that we consider to be them, if we think of them or this other as a threat. Probably a classic example of this is Adolf Hitler convincing Germans that, you know, Jews were a threat to them and good Germans going along with the Holocaust. Well, this othering is built into our DNA. This is, you know, ancient stuff. And the Republican Party, since the time of Nixon, when he started, you know, picking up the white racist vote after Democrats laid it down in the 60s, the Republicans have been using this to try to other minorities in America as a political strategy. And this is really deadly stuff. There's a whole op-ed about it over at HartmanReport.com. Is othering human nature's deadliest instinct? Check it out. 51 minutes past the hour. Picking up your calls here, Mark in South Bend, Indiana. Hey, Mark, what's up?
1: Hey, Tom, how you doing? A couple weeks ago, you were mentioning about constitutional amendments and why they're so hard to pass. And I think the main reason is because of Bilotti and Buckley, and not one constitutional amendment has been ratified since Bilotti and Buckley and Bilotti has been confirmed by the Supreme Court. The other thing is the last two that had any kind of fast track was when they reversed the Volstead Act in 1933. There was war going on in the United States over alcohol. People were dying and getting blown up. Mm-hmm. And the state assemblies got that one fast track through. And the Voting Rights. Yes. And the Voting Rights Act. I mean, the 18-year-old
0: vote.
1: To vote.
0: Yeah, that was fewer than four months from the time it was introduced till the time it was, you know, ratified by all the states, if I'm remembering correctly.
1: That's right. And that was during the middle of the Vietnam War. That was the also fast track behind it with the state assemblies and when they got it done. But, yeah, Tom, you so brilliantly hit the hammer on Buckley, Bilotti, Citizens United, and McCutcheon. And I encourage you to keep doing it. And that is the reason we got this, a lot of this issue, why we can't get constitutional amendments through and why we've turned into an autocratic plutocracy.
0: Yeah, it basically, when Lewis Powell wrote the Bilotti decision in 1978, he basically turned America into an oligarchy and aggressively began the process. And, you know, it was an all-Republican majority in the Bilotti decision. And as you point out, Citizens United just, you know, nailed that down. Mark, thank you. Well said. Cindy in Green Bay, Wisconsin, listening to WISS. Hey, Cindy, what's up?
2: Hey, Tom, how are you?
0: Good. What's up?
2: Well, I thought Trump was kind of falling out of favor, but after what happened in Kentucky with Massey yesterday, being he was just defeated by 10 points by the candidate endorsed by Trump. And I'm very concerned about that in Wisconsin because we have a governor candidate who's been endorsed by Trump, and he's just as vile and evil as Trump.
0: Yeah.
2: So are we backpacking?
0: Well, there's a couple things to keep in mind. The first is that about $30 million was spent on this primary, including several million dollars by AIPAC, to defeat Thomas Massie. So, you know, the guy who he was running against basically didn't even campaign. He just sat back and let the fat cats, let the billionaires and AIPAC, the Israeli lobby, do all his fighting for him and take down Massie. So that is a cautionary tale about money in politics. And that concerns me more than the fact that Trump still has some juice with the base, because the Republican base, the high propensity voting Republican base, is only maybe 15 or 20% of the electorate. So, you know, Trump can have, you know, he can carry a big stick and make a lot of noise at the same time in the primaries, but he's not going to have that stick, and I don't think anybody's going to be paying attention to his noise in the general election. It's although, you know, let me put the caveat on. You know, he is sitting on I believe it's over $600 million in a political slush fund that he's accumulated. The RNC is sitting on millions and millions of dollars. You've got multiple billionaires who have started pouring money into politics. You had 150 billionaire families put over $2 billion into the last election in 2024. So my concern is not Trump and his power. It's the billionaires and these right-wing foundations and their ability to swing the elections by you know, spending like crazy in these states. So, but I think it is a cautionary tale, Cindy. I'm viewing it slightly differently, and I think for the general election, if we didn't have Citizens United, if billionaires weren't able to buy elections, if they couldn't outspend Thomas Massie 3-1, you know, in Kentucky, then I think that the results would have been different, and that's the main thing that concerns me about this fall. Is the amount of money that's being mobilized. I mean, I think it's going to be we just saw the most expensive primary in the history of America in Kentucky in Massey's district. And I think that this is just an indicator of what's to come. So does that make sense, Cindy?
2: Yep, no doubt about it. I'm with you, Tom. I know it's going to be a money thing. And, of course, Wisconsin had one of the biggest Supreme Court races here a couple of years ago with Elon Musk being involved, so
0: yep.
2: I feel your pain.
0: Yeah, well, it's all of our pain, and it's, you know, the corruption of our political system by five corrupt Republicans on the U.S. Supreme Court. Cindy, thanks for the call. Spot on. Good talking to you. On the other side of the break here, David Sirota is going to drop by. The Republicans are up to their old tricks when it comes to the health care of the United States, and some Democrats are joining them. I'll tell you about that, or David will, right after this. Stay with us.

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1: While the production of my lowdown commentaries is high-tech, I confess that I'm antiquated. I still write each piece in longhand, applying my ballpoint to paper. This has caused bewildered glances from some who see me scribbling away in local coffee shops and bars. Recently, one fellow sidled up and whispered, "Watch out! If they see you doing this, they'll haul you off to the Smithsonian." But we handwriters might not be as obsolete as the key tappers assume. A fast-spreading grassroots movement is calling for schools to re-emphasize the value of writing and printing by hand instead of being wholly dependent on machines. Already, 24 states, as varied as Mississippi and California, now require public schools to teach cursive writing in 3rd through 5th grades. This squares with new understanding of how brains absorb information. While keyboards are faster, the slower, more tactile act of handwriting creates longer-lasting comprehension of letters and better retention of the thoughts they convey. Neuroscientists find that rote keystrokes on a computer require little mental engagement, while physically drawing out words and ideas takes coordination of multiple areas of the brain to focus memory, eyes, and fingers on creating a written product. Just writing this piece conjured up a fond remembrance of my early childhood, sitting on the floor of our home learning to draw the ABCs, both print and cursive, on those line practice pads. It was both an artistic exercise and the development of a foundational tool for a life of learning. This is Jim Hightower saying, yes, computer literacy is an indispensable element of today's childhood curriculum, but so is the richer development of human thinking through putting pen to paper. So let's do both.

Trump's DOJ buries his taxes forever. Castro indicted. Bond markets scream. Pentagon dumps Canada. And Super El Nino looms. Good morning. This is the Commonwealth Report, news for the public, not the powerful. You can find us at commonwealthreport.news. Are Republicans finally cracking on Trump's Iran war? The Senate finally did it. After seven failed attempts, senators voted 50 to 47 yesterday to advance a war powers resolution forcing Trump to end his unauthorized war in Iran. The breakthrough came from Louisiana Republican Bill Cassidy. He lost his primary over the weekend after Trump endorsed his opponent, and suddenly he found his backbone. Cassidy joined Republicans Rand Paul, Susan Collins, and Lisa Murkowski, plus every Democrat except John Fetterman. The National Iranian American Council called it a major blow for a disastrous war and said, quote, the hard work of pro-peace Americans is paying off. Trump started this war at the end of February without a single vote from Congress. Gas prices are up, inflation is roaring back, and even his own party is now saying enough. Trump's DOJ just made Trump and his sons untouchable on taxes forever. Quietly, on Monday morning, Acting Attorney General Todd Blanche, Trump's own former defense lawyer, signed a one-page addendum that bars the IRS from ever auditing or examining Trump's past tax returns. Forever. Period. It was slipped into a settlement that had already created a $1.7 billion so-called anti-weaponization fund to pay Trump's allies. Former federal prosecutor Joyce Vance calls it a pardon on steroids. She said it covers Trump, his family, his businesses, every entity for crimes, quote, presently known or unknown. One veteran FBI agent told Vance the sweep is staggering. Fraud at Trump Media, fraud at Crypto Ventures, fraud at Don Jr.'s gambling outfit, all wiped clean. The Supreme Court already gave Trump immunity for official acts. Now he's wiped out the personal stuff, too. This isn't a settlement. It's a self-pardon by another name, and it shreds the idea that no one is above the law. Why is Trump indicting a 94-year-old Cuban? The Justice Department is set today to indict former Cuban President Raul Castro. He's 94 years old. The charges relate to the 1996 shootdown of two brothers to the rescue planes that killed four Cuban Americans. The announcement comes at the Freedom Tower in Miami with Acting AG Todd Blanche, the FBI, and Senator Ashley Moody of Florida. But this isn't really about justice for 1996. The Trump administration just attacked Venezuela and captured Nicolas Maduro. They've slapped crushing sanctions on Cuba and threatened military action. This indictment is the next move in a regime change campaign across Latin America. Trump is using a 30-year-old tragedy to lay the groundwork for the next war. Bond markets sending a warning to America. Are we paying attention? The 30-year Treasury yield hit 5.19% yesterday. That's the highest level since July of 2007, just before the financial crisis. Why does that matter to you? Because it sets mortgage rates, credit card rates, business loans, car loans. Stocks drop for the third day in a row. Investors are dumping U.S. bonds because they don't trust where this economy is going. The Iran war is driving up oil prices. Inflation is reaccelerating. Federal deficits are exploding. And global investors, including Japan and China, are quietly cutting back on U.S. debt. Barclays warns yields could hit 5.5%. Bank of America says 62% of fund managers expect them to hit 6. Working families are about to feel this in every monthly bill. The bond market isn't a casino. It's a giant lie detector. And right now, it's screaming. Trump just dissed Canada again. The Pentagon has suspended the permanent joint board on defense with Canada, an alliance that goes back to World War II. Pentagon Policy Chief Elbridge Colby announced the move, complaining that Canada hasn't spent enough of its military. Prime Minister Mark Carney brushed it off, noting Canada just hit 2% of GDP on defense for the first time since the Berlin Wall fell, including a $40 billion investment in NORAD. Andrea Charon of the University of Manitoba put it bluntly. She said, quote, none of this rhetoric serves anyone's purposes but China and Russia. Canada is now renegotiating trade, gave Australia an Arctic radar contract, and is eyeing Swedish jets instead of American F-35s. Trump is burning down a 250-year friendship over a wounded ego. Russia and China are toasting. A freight train of hot water is coming for you.
Hundreds of feet beneath the Pacific Ocean, a 9,000-mile-long wave of record warm water is barreling east. It's 7.5 degrees Celsius above normal. That's 13.5 degrees Fahrenheit. Scientists call it a Kelvin wave, and the European model now puts the odds of a super El Nino forming by November at 100%. The last two super El Ninos in 1982 and 97 caused trillions in damage. This one starts from a hotter baseline because our planet is warming. Expect floods, droughts, killer heat, weakened monsoons, and a wild hurricane season. Climate change isn't a future problem. It's the freight train already in the station. And that's the way it is today, Wednesday, May 20th, 2026. I'm Tom Hart. Get my daily writings where I take on the big picture issues of our day at HartmanReport.com.

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1: And welcome to the third hour of our program. If you don't get Lever News at levernews.com, you're missing out on something. David Sirota is the founder and editor-in-chief over at The Lever. He's an Oscar-nominated writer, Don't Look Up. He's the former speechwriter for Bernie Sanders' presidential campaign, davidsirota.com on Blue Sky or levernews.com. David, I just was blown away by your most recent piece here, Rejecting the Healthcare Trap. The Democratic Party's donor class is freaked out by the prospect of a massive populist wave. Tell us about this.
2: Yeah, I mean, I think that according to the polls, I think that there's a good shot that the Democrats are going to stumble into a big election wave. I'm not really through any necessarily fault of their own or responsibility of their own. I think Donald Trump has so screwed up everything that there's going to be there's at least a prospect for a vote for a big change right now. And there are a lot of candidates running in these primaries who are talking about Medicare for all. It seems to be back on the agenda. You've got candidates in Maine, the Senate candidate Graham Plattner. You've got the Senate candidate Abdul El Sayed in Michigan, other candidates for the House talking about this. So it's back on the agenda, of course, in the middle of this healthcare crisis. And what you see is a preemptive effort by some folks in Washington in sort of Democratic circles or Democratic adjacent circles to take it off the table. There is a sort of an oligarch-funded think tank that's overlaps with donors that are meddling in Democratic primaries that has put out a proposal for free primary care for all and a public option, the public option that was promised, 18 years ago that was not delivered in the last Democratic wave
1: election. Thanks to Joe Lieberman, yeah.
2: Yeah, thanks to Joe Lieberman. Now I want to mention, those are not bad ideas on their face, right? They're not terrible ideas on their face. But I think you have to not take them on their face. I think you have to understand them in context because what they're being put forward as is as a substitute for Medicare for all. They were draped in all this language about how Medicare for all can't work. It's not quote unquote politically realistic. So my read is that what's happening now is an attempt to preemptively narrow the prospects of what will be discussed if and when Democrats take back power.
1: Yeah. Tell me about this Searchlight Institute. This is led by John Fetterman's former aide.
2: Yeah, it's led by John Fetterman's former a couple of his aides. It's named after Harry Reid, Harry Reid's hometown. Some of those people had worked for Harry Reid longer ago.
1: Nevada.
2: Yeah, exactly. It is funded by a hedge fund guy. It is there's a lot of typical big donor money flowing into this particular think tank. And I want to be clear, I don't think this particular think tank is all that influential, but it is a signal of the kinds of meddling that I think is going to happen, is already happening. Again, it's the you know this as well as anybody, that the attempt to limit the debate or police the debate, narrow the terms of what is considered politically possible, is ultimately reflected in what is debated and what ultimately policy is. And I look at this and I say, look, we're in the middle of a healthcare crisis, an even worse crisis than it's really arguably ever been. The push for Medicare for all is more needed than ever. And so to pull out an 18-year-old idea like the public option, which granted some states have implemented already and isn't a terrible idea. Again, the political context is, to my mind, an effort to make sure that the discourse isn't about where we need to be going, which is Medicare for all. And if I can mention one other point, I would also argue that there's a half loaf, full loaf kind of dynamic here, negotiation 101, right? If you ultimately want a public option or want something like free, only free primary care, you should ask for the full loaf, expecting that at the end of a legislative negotiation, you might end up only getting a half a loaf. If you start the negotiation only asking for a slice of bread, history tells us that you often almost always end up barely getting a crumb.
1: Yeah, there you go. And this is, you know, clearly apparently an effort to do just that. The other thing that you guys have been doing at Lever that I've found fascinating is the master plan. You've got a master plan bonus, the man who helped build the imperial presidency. Tell me about this project.
2: Yeah, so Master Plan is our audio series. The first season was about, again, a topic that you know well, the 50-year plot to legalize corruption in America. Right. It was a plot. It was secret. It was not well publicized. It was not reported. Season two is about the effort to turn the presidency into a monarchy. We call it Season 2, Master Plan Season 2, The Kingmakers. And again, it traces how the effort to concentrate executive power in the White House, it was an effort. It wasn't just a natural consequence of things. It wasn't a sort of Mother Nature. It was an effort to create a set of doctrines, bring them into court, get them validated by the court to say that the president has unilateral authority to do whatever he wants, whenever he wants, however he wants. And obviously at the core of that is this thing called the unitary executive theory, which we trace the history of and we uncover the history of how it was ultimately cooked up after Watergate, after the Watergate reforms in which Congress took back a lot of executive power. And there was a backlash to that backlash that was cooked up under Ronald Reagan's Attorney General Ed Meese, who, as you mentioned, we actually interviewed for this series.
1: Mm-hmm. And cui bono, I mean, who benefits from this? I don't see why, you know, Mark Zuckerberg or Jeff Bezos would find some great benefit in Donald Trump being Emperor Palpatine here instead of you know, a president.
2: Well, I would argue this. That if we read the Powell memo from 1971, the diagnosis is that the government has become too responsive to what people want, and that the democracy essentially needs to be short-circuited or at least limited. Well, one way you do that is you turn your elections into auctions. You legalize corruption. Another way you do that is to disempower the most democratic, small-d democratic institutions in the government, like, for instance, the Congress. And so you concentrate power inside of the executive branch, ultimately in the hands of one person, who then is in a position to deliver in a kind of unilateral and immediate and instant way for their donors, for their sort of royal court.
1: But Germany tried this experiment in 1932 and or 33, arguably. And in fact, Fritz Thyssen, who was the heir to the Thyssen Steelworks fortune and ended up fleeing Germany in, I think it was 41, he wrote a book called I Paid Hitler, which my father gave me for my birthday when I turned 25. And it's kind of a giant, you know, apology for having thought that by giving this guy all this power that he would work to the benefit of the oligarchs, when in fact he ultimately turned on the oligarchs. I mean, don't these guys read history?
2: Apparently not. And look, in the short term, they are certainly benefiting, right? I mean, the oligarchs that are around Donald Trump, that are part of his royal court, I mean, they have done spectacularly well in terms of what the king has given them. I do certainly agree with you that it can go completely off the rails. It is going completely off the rails for all of us, but it can ultimately go off the rails even for the members of the royal court. That is what history tells us. And I think, I mean, I don't know if we're on the brink of that, but I think that is certainly the danger for them. The rest of us are already experiencing the danger.
1: Right. And how does it benefit these guys? I suppose maybe some of them have essential commodities, you know, the oil barons, but many of them, I mean, if we gut the middle class, we eviscerate the ability of people to buy things. The fact that we now have an economy that more than half of it is being driven by purchases from the economic top 10% suggests that there should be enormous middle-class purchasing power that we had in that period from the 40s through the 80s that is gone now. And that, you know, that's purchasing power that could be used to buy the products of these oligarchs. I mean, don't they get that? Or, you know, what am I missing?
2: I mean, to my mind, I think what they see is that they believe that they can own everything. I mean, I think you see a lot of that that sort of theme in discussions about artificial intelligence, right? I mean, they own artificial intelligence. They want to. I mean, they're pretty open about the idea that they want to essentially eliminate millions of jobs and essentially own. If that essentially becomes the economy, they want to own that. I guess what I'm getting at is there is a vision that says, look, a prosperous middle class with purchasing power benefits the entire society, rich, poor, et cetera, et cetera, because of that purchasing power.
1: It was FDR's position.
2: Exactly. I guess there's another school of thought that says actually a handful of people at the top can own everything. The rest of us can be essentially serfs, and that's another way to run your economy. Mm. I think we're clearly experimenting with that right now.
1: Yeah. Yeah, very well said. David Sirota, the website is levernews.com, and strongly recommend that you subscribe and check it out. David, thank you so much.
2: Thanks, Tom. Great to see you.
1: Always great talking with you. Yeah, I appreciate it. Great to see you, too. It's 16 and a half minutes past the hour. I'll be back with more of the news of the day and your calls in just a moment. Stay with us.
0: This is the Tom Hartman Program.
1: Exposing the con in conservative. I'll be right back with more of the news of the day in your call. Stick around.

0: And welcome back, Steve in Seattle. Hey, Steve, what's on your mind today?
1: Hey, Tom. Always enjoy listening to your show and reading your books. I have a question. I cannot figure out who's pulling the strings. That is, the sort of what's being instituted that your last speaker talked about.
0: Mm-hmm. David,
1: there's so much complexity to it and so much diversity in the decision landscape that has to go on. I cannot imagine the cognitively crippled Trump doing any of it. Who's pulling the strings? I mean, he's not making, it's every day in the news. Trump decided this, Trump's done that, Trump is asleep most of the time, or he's in some kind of manic.
0: The useful idiot for the guys who run Donors Trust, for example, which is one of the largest dark money, billionaire machines out there that nobody ever talks about and most people don't even know about. The Koch network. I don't know how active Charles Koch is anymore, but he and his brother David, when David was still alive, certainly seeded the ground. Created an awful lot of this stuff. The Bradley Foundation that helped fund the initial days of the Heritage Foundation. There's this handful, maybe a few dozen, maybe a little more than 100, 150 billionaire families who are very, very committed to this so-called conservative project. And some of them are committed to it out of trying to keep America white, and some of them are committed to it out of trying to protect their own economic status, making sure that they get their tax cuts and things like that. Some of them are committed to it because they think it's the best thing for their businesses and their business interests,
1: which keep
0: them wealthy. They don't want to be regulated. That's kind of the Zuckerberg take on it, I would guess. It's not a secret. It's out there.
1: I'm talking about at a more granular level here. Who gives the marching orders? I mean, what? Trump clearly doesn't make these decisions or have the day-to-day agenda capability to enact anything.
0: There are two books that lay all this stuff out, Steve, that I think you'd probably find fascinating. The first is by Jane Mayer, M-A-Y-E-R, and it's called Dark Money. And it focuses mostly on the Koch network, but it's just a remarkable analysis of how all this dark money got pulled together in the 40s and 50s and mobilized in the 80s and 90s. And then the other book is by Nancy McLean, and it's called Democracy in Chains. And she is talking about a fellow whose name I don't even remember. It's been several years since I read her book, who is kind of the intellectual godfather of this movement and helped create many of these organizations like Donors Trust. And, she lays out how, broadly speaking, or both of them, actually, both of these brilliant women reporters, lay out how these guys, they just don't believe in democracy. They view democracy as mob rule. And in fact, there was a strong contingent of people who were skeptical of raw democracy at the Constitutional Convention. It's the reason why, for the first 10 years of our republic, it was always referred to as a republic and not as a democracy. Why they use the word Republican form of government rather than Democratic form of government, because there was this fear that mob rule would make stupid decisions and ruin the country. And you've got a bunch of oligarchs who are still freaked out about mob rule and don't like democracy. Steve, I got to run, but I hope you find those books. Good talking to you.

0: 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Well, it's the brand new Confederate States of America, plantation politics. You know, the old Confederate States, today known as MAGA America, the new Confederate States, were devoted to making America as white as possible, stripping women and minorities of political and economic power, gutting workers' rights, rigging election outcomes, their leaders nakedly taking bribes, using the phony veneer of Christianity to justify brutal policies, including slavery, making queer people invisible, reconfiguring schools for indoctrination, having their militias terrorize minorities and their opponents, and maintaining a government of, by, and for rich white men. And these are the principles, the core principles around which the modern day GOP has reorganized itself. You can find an entire article about this. It lays the whole thing out over at HartmanReport.com. It's titled "The Plantation Politics of MAGA America. Is this the future we want?" Check it out. Welcome back. 23 minutes past the hour. So a freight train of hot water is coming for us. Hundreds of feet beneath the Pacific Ocean, a 9,000-mile-long wave of record warm water is barreling eastward. It's 7.5 degrees Celsius above normal. That's 13.5 degrees Fahrenheit. Scientists call it a Kelvin wave, and the European model now puts the odds of a super El Nino forming in the Pacific just off the west coast here by November at 100%. We've had two previous super El Ninos. One was in 82, the other was in 97, and both of them caused trillions of dollars in damage. And this one starts from a hotter baseline than either of those did, because our planet is warming literally every year. So expect floods, droughts, killer heat, weakened monsoons, and an absolutely wild hurricane season. Climate change is real. It's here. It's not some future problem. It's the freight train that's already heading for the station. And, the Republicans keep trying to take off the brakes. It's wild. All right, what's on your mind today? Betty in Surprise, Arizona. Hey, Betty, what's up?
1: Hi. I was talking to a friend about the amount of money that Trump's giving to the January 6th rioters. Mm-hmm. And I think Democrats aren't prepared. The Republicans are preparing for the future, where they're creating their own reality, whereas the Democrats are trying to deal with the current reality. He's not paying them for the past. He's paying them for the future.
0: Oh, I agree. He's assembling his army.
1: That's right. And we, as Democrats, I'm an independent, but we have to get together to put in a plan B. Plan A is follow the rules, politics. Right. But we definitely need a plan B, because these people are not playing by the rules.
0: Yeah. Yeah. Well said. Betty, thank you. Thank you very much for that.
2: Thank you.
0: Richard in North Bend, Washington. Hey, Richard, what's on your mind today?
3: Why did the Biden administration not do anything about the Epstein files? There was no talk about it, no anything against Trump. During the campaign, I don't know why they didn't use all the information in the Epstein files that they could have used.
0: Yeah. I'm not sure it was on anybody's radar at the time. I mean, you had that settlement that Trump's former labor secretary worked out down in Florida. You had Pam Bondi, who had been the former Florida AG for 8 years, who just kind of ignored it all. It really took, I think, Virginia Giuffre coming out and speaking out and writing her book and being very public. And that happened post-Trump. That didn't happen pre-Trump. I don't really know, Richard. I mean, it's a fascinating story to look into. Why? Because it's not like it was a secret that Jeffrey Epstein and Donald Trump were best friends for at least a decade, and that Trump owned a modeling agency, and that some of these young women who came through that modeling agency were trafficked to Jeffrey Epstein, that Trump had a spa in Mar-a-Lago, and some of those women, including Virginia Giuffre, were trafficked to Epstein. I mean, it looks to me like Trump was up to his eyeballs in this, in human trafficking underage girls. But, you know, why the Biden administration didn't explore it more thoroughly, I don't know. Maybe somebody who does know will call in and share it with us. But, Richard, thank you for the call. It's a great question. I don't think that it was an effort to cover it up because Biden or the Democrats had any major role to play in it, although Epstein was an equal opportunity donor to politicians of both parties. So what's on your mind? I'll be picking up your calls on the other side of the break. Stay with us.
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0: Cooler Wars. I'll be right back with your calls.

Trump's DOJ buries his taxes forever. Castro indicted. Bond markets scream. Pentagon dumps Canada. And super El Nino looms. Good morning. This is the Commonwealth Report, news for the public, not the powerful. You can find us at commonwealthreport.news. Are Republicans finally cracking on Trump's Iran war? The Senate finally did it. After seven failed attempts, senators voted 50 to 47 yesterday to advance a war powers resolution forcing Trump to end his unauthorized war in Iran. The breakthrough came from Louisiana Republican Bill Cassidy. He lost his primary over the weekend after Trump endorsed his opponent, and suddenly he found his backbone. Cassidy joined Republicans Rand Paul, Susan Collins, and Lisa Murkowski, plus every Democrat except John Fetterman. The National Iranian American Council called it a major blow for a disastrous war and said, quote, the hard work of pro-peace Americans is paying off. Trump started this war at the end of February without a single vote from Congress. Gas prices are up, inflation is roaring back, and even his own party is now saying enough. Trump's DOJ just made Trump and his sons untouchable on taxes forever. Quietly, on Monday morning, Acting Attorney General Todd Blanche, Trump's own former defense lawyer, signed a one-page addendum that bars the IRS from ever auditing or examining Trump's past tax returns. Forever. Period. It was slipped into a settlement that had already created a $1.7 billion so-called anti-weaponization fund to pay Trump's allies. Former federal prosecutor Joyce Vance calls it a pardon on steroids. She said it covers Trump, his family, his businesses, every entity for crimes, quote, presently known or unknown. One veteran FBI agent told Vance the sweep is staggering. Fraud at Trump Media, fraud at Crypto Ventures, fraud at Don Jr.'s gambling outfit, all wiped clean. The Supreme Court already gave Trump immunity for official acts. Now he's wiped out the personal stuff, too. This isn't a settlement. It's a self-pardon by another name, and it shreds the idea that no one is above the law. Why is Trump indicting a 94-year-old Cuban? The Justice Department is set today to indict former Cuban President Raul Castro. He's 94 years old. The charges relate to the 1996 shootdown of two brothers to the rescue planes that killed four Cuban Americans. The announcement comes at the Freedom Tower in Miami with Acting AG Todd Blanche, the FBI, and Senator Ashley Moody of Florida. But this isn't really about justice for 1996. The Trump administration just attacked Venezuela and captured Nicolas Maduro. They've slapped crushing sanctions on Cuba and threatened military action. This indictment is the next move in a regime change campaign across Latin America. Trump is using a 30-year-old tragedy to lay the groundwork for the next war. Bond markets sending a warning to America? Are we paying attention? The 30-year Treasury yield hit 5.19% yesterday. That's the highest level since July of 2007, just before the financial crisis. Why does that matter to you? Because it sets mortgage rates, credit card rates, business loans, car loans. Stocks drop for the third day in a row. Investors are dumping U.S. bonds because they don't trust where this economy is going. The Iran war is driving up oil prices. Inflation is reaccelerating. Federal deficits are exploding. And global investors, including Japan and China, are quietly cutting back on U.S. debt. Barclays warns yields could hit 5.5%. Bank of America says 62% of fund managers expect them to hit 6. Working families are about to feel this in every monthly bill. The bond market isn't a casino. It's a giant lie detector. And right now, it's screaming. Trump just dissed Canada again. The Pentagon has suspended the Permanent Joint Board on Defense with Canada, an alliance that goes back to World War II. Pentagon Policy Chief Elbridge Colby announced the move, complaining that Canada hasn't spent enough of its military. Prime Minister Mark Carney brushed it off, noting Canada just hit 2% of GDP on defense for the first time since the Berlin Wall fell, including a $40 billion investment in NORAD. Andrea Charon of the University of Manitoba put it bluntly. She said, quote, none of this rhetoric serves anyone's purposes but China and Russia. Canada is now renegotiating trade, gave Australia an Arctic radar contract, and is eyeing Swedish jets instead of American F-35s. Trump is burning down a 250-year friendship over a wounded ego. Russia and China are toasting. A freight train of hot water is coming for you.
Hundreds of feet beneath the Pacific Ocean, a 9,000-mile-long wave of record warm water is barreling east. It's 7.5 degrees Celsius above normal. That's 13.5 degrees Fahrenheit. Scientists call it a Kelvin wave, and the European model now puts the odds of a super El Nino forming by November at 100%. The last two super El Ninos in 1982 and 97 caused trillions in damage. This one starts from a hotter baseline because our planet is warming. Expect floods, droughts, killer heat, weakened monsoons, and a wild hurricane season. Climate change isn't a future problem. It's the freight train already in the station. And that's the way it is today, Wednesday, May 20th, 2026. I'm Tom Hart. Get my daily writings where I take on the big picture issues of our day at HartmanReport.com.

0: 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You know, we've all gotten so used to living in a country where people are trying to crowdfund, like, cancer research for children. St. Jude's is a wonderful charity, but we're the only developed country in the world that needs, you know, where you have to go to people and beg for money in order to treat children with cancer. Or Shriners, I mean, another great charity, but shouldn't we all be funding children who are born with birth defects and problems like that? We're probably the only country in the world where you can sell your life insurance policy because Social Security doesn't cover your retirement. I mean, it's probably not happening anywhere else in the world. Or reverse mortgage your home because you can't afford it. I mean, this is crazy that we are living in a country where No Kid Hungry, a charity. You can read all about it. There's a whole op-ed I wrote about this over at HartmannReport.com. It's titled America's Sickest Reality Show, Crowdfunding Cancer Care While Billionaires Hoard Billions. Check it out. Welcome back. 35 minutes past the hour. Picking up your calls here, Paul in Bloomfield, Michigan. Hey, Paul, what's on your mind today?
1: Hey, Chad. This whole slush fund, it's a...
0: I'm sorry, Paul, you're fading in and out. You want to try that again?
1: Oh, is this better?
0: Yeah, just
1: be better.
0: Yeah, if you can just talk to me normally on your phone. So try it again.
1: Yeah. Okay. We never intended for the $10 billion lawsuit to go through. It's absurd. And what are his damages? So they got it kicked out of the courts, which took them to settlement. Now, Congress does not even have to appropriate the funds. Have you heard of something called the Judgment Fund?
0: Yeah, it already exists within the Department of Justice. That's what they're using. It comes out of the DOJ budget. And so this gets around Congress. Yeah, you're absolutely right. But there was no settlement. A settlement requires counterparties. It requires, you know, an ongoing reasonable litigation. Trump filed his lawsuit. The judge that it appeared before was prepared to throw it out. And so Trump withdrew the lawsuit. And the, quote, settlement is this plan B. But it's really not a settlement. It's just, you know, Trump grifting.
1: Well, and we know that on the back end, he's going to steal hundreds of millions of dollars.
0: Oh, of course.
1: And how do we tell? We don't, because he's not under, it can't be audited.
0: That's right. The recipients are secret, and it can't be audited. And the five people who will be making the decision are entirely loyal to Donald Trump and can be fired without cause for any reason. And everything that they do is secret. This is how Russia is run. This is exactly how Russia is won. In fact, it wouldn't surprise me if Donald Trump got the idea from Vladimir Putin. Paul, thank you. You articulated it very well. Mario in Chicago. Hey, Mario, what's up?
2: Mr. Hartmann, thank you so much for taking my phone. And, oh, thank you for the 22 years me listening to you.
0: Oh,
2: you gave me a chance to win the water cooler fight with my Republican friends.
0: Okay.
2: But I just want to put an invitation to the audience that are out there. Get a sign and get in the corner. Lately, I make two signs. Gen Z, wake up and vote. And the other one is, it's time to elect a woman. Wake up. The reaction, Mr. Hartmann, of all these young women, now they stop, they blow the horn, and they say, thank you, we have to elect a woman.
0: Yeah.
2: Get the women involved, because that is our future. That is my opinion. I can be totally wrong. But the reaction, Mr. Hartmann, the every day that they stop and they blow the horn and lower the windows and they say thank you, we have to do something.
0: There have been good scientific studies done on this, Mario, and what they have found is that when countries or states or municipalities or even large nonprofit entities or for-profit corporations for that matter, but just keeping it to government for the moment, when they are run by women, they are less likely to be corrupt. They are more likely to run efficiently. They are less likely to engage in warfare or any kind of active aggression against their neighbors. And the quality of life among the vast majority of the people is better than in those countries that are run by men. I mean, this is not even debated any longer. The science is absolutely solid on this. So you're right.
2: And what I see, Mr. Harmon, and what I see when this woman is lowered the window, I see that cry. I see the necessity to express it. And I told them immediately, you are young, go get elected. Go do something for your country. And they listen, mm-hmm. and they put in attention. Disregard the science about this thief in chief, this orange agent from Putin. Ignore all those signs. I have only positive signs. We know that he's corrupted. We know that he's destroying our country. Let's concentrate on the active behavior to get these people involved.
0: Yeah.
2: Anything.
0: Yeah.
2: And thank you for these 22 years. And about the old drug that you mentioned, be appreciative of everything. I exercise that every day in my walk in Riverside. Millions of trees, but it's one that is more beautiful than all the one. We have to appreciate that.
0: Yeah.
2: Mr. Harmon, thank you for you taking my call.
0: You're welcome, Mario, and thank you for the inspiration. And keep it up. You're doing great stuff. Ron in Hamilton Field, California. Hey, Ron, what's on your mind today?
3: Well, what's on my mind is I'm thinking about the commander-in-chief, all the commander-in-chiefs that we've had throughout the last century and to date, mm-hmm. who've allowed to put in harm's way the children of the nation in these wars,
0: mm-hmm.
3: and yet when they have finished their service, puts them potentially amongst the 50% of the homeless who are veterans.
0: Yep.
3: Where is the end to this disruptive, if you want to call it corruption, okay, because if you're promoting people to put themselves on the line physically, emotionally, mentally, in the end with mental illnesses,
0: mm-hmm.
3: where are we with our governing bodies? When can we come back to actually administrative consideration for those we put in harm's way, and then we let them go and put them in harm's way on the street?
0: I'm with you, Ron. Sadly, this has become a partisan issue. The Republicans have been fighting to privatize the Veterans Administration because it's so successful. It proves government can actually provide health care in a socialist way.

0: by right-wing billionaires who bought off the Supreme Court. A right-wing billionaire, you know, basically bribed Clarence Thomas, and Clarence Thomas was the deciding vote in Citizens United. And so now we've got this oligarchy, we've got this bribe system that doesn't give a damn about veterans. I mean, there's not a single veteran in the Trump family. I doubt there's any veterans in the Bezos or Zuckerberg families, or, you know, I mean, pick your billionaire. Their children do not go off and join the military. You know, they just don't. I mean, Donald Trump said that his personal Vietnam was not getting gonorrhea during the 1960s. It's like, this is how these guys think. And so you're absolutely right, Ron, and you said it so very well. Thank you so much for highlighting that issue. Kevin in Ann Arbor, Michigan. Hey, Kevin, what's on your mind today? My old style.
1: How you doing there, Tom?
0: Good. How's Ann Arbor?
1: Nice to meet you. Castro, Raul, you think they're just going to hand him over to Guantanamo Bay?
0: They just issued 7 indictments against him. And, the guy is 94, and he's not quite all there. You know, Trump is looking for a scalp. But really, he's looking for an excuse to take over Cuba. And I think he's going to do it. And probably gain some popularity from it, because there's a large contingent of people in America who are very opposed to the Cuban government, and legitimately so, by the way.
1: Go ahead. Some soldiers will be probably killed eventually, right, in the United States?
0: I don't know.
1: I mean, over it?
0: It wouldn't surprise me if we send troops into Cuba. Wouldn't surprise me at all.
1: Okay.
0: And impose martial law and find... You know, we've just got to find our Batista. You know, we've got to find our dictator that we can prop up. And the way we did in Venezuela with Delcy Rodriguez. You know, we found our Batista there. Our Shah of Iran. You know, America always has a guy who's, or a woman in the case of Delcy Rodriguez, who's willing to front for American interests and for the American oligarchs and for big business. And that's what they're going to be looking for in Cuba. I don't know who that person is yet. I haven't seen any high-profile things popping up. But the other thing is that I think you can see Marco Rubio's hand in the back of this. Kevin, I got to run, but thank you for the call. We'll be back with more of your calls in just a minute. Stay tuned. It's 44 and a half minutes past the hour.
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0: Talk media for the sane among us. Yes, we are still here and we are still sane. Back with your calls in just a moment.

0: And welcome back, Vincent in Union City, New Jersey. Hey, Vincent, what's on your mind today?
1: Excuse me?
0: Hey, you're on the air, Vincent. What's up?
1: A little story. I've been on disability for about 15 years, Social Security. And since then, I fractured T12 in my back. My lungs are shot. And I can no longer walk. So they cut my food stamps from $218 to $48.
0: Whoa.
1: And all I have to do is work 20 hours a week, even though I can't stand or walk.
0: Wow.
1: So I guess I can get a job as a doorstop, maybe.
0: Yeah.
1: But that's all because of the big, beautiful bill.
0: Amazing. Vincent, thank you for your testimony.
1: Thank you.
0: Yeah, good talking to you. I'm so sorry to hear that. I hope things get better. I suspect they won't. Richard in Duluth, Minnesota. Hey, Richard, what's on your mind today?
2: Hi, Tom. I'm a 78-year-old retired union iron worker,
0: mm-hmm.
2: and I'd like to know if there's any kind of project labor agreement going on in the ballroom, or is that even a union job?
0: It's a great question. I don't know. I don't know who the contractor is. I've seen reference to the contractor, and the contractor is tied into the GOP somehow. So my guess would be it's not, but I don't know. I'd have to look it up.
2: Well, if it's not, I'd like to see a force of strong pickets down there.
0: Yeah.
2: For the building trades.
0: Well, let me just.
2: And I guess.
0: Go ahead.
2: I can't find anything on the

0: internet about it, so I thought I'd call you.
1: Hang on just a second. Let me just ask. With union labor, right? Let's see what Perplexity has to say. It's checking whether... No. Available reporting and statements from unions and lawmakers indicate the White House ballroom project is largely being built with non-union labor, not under a union-only or project labor agreement. Multiple labor organizations and pro-labor politicians have publicly criticized the project for using non-union crews on both the demolition and the construction work. A widely circulated video from labor advocates shows non-union laborers working on the East Wing teardown. In addition, lawmakers such as Senator Richard Blumenthal have sent formal letters to the prime contractor asking detailed questions about workforce compensation and union participation. They haven't received any response. The White House selected Clark Construction as the lead builder, and AECOM, A-E-C-O-M, is the engineering firm. And neither the White House official announcement or the public project description indicates that work is being done under a PLA, under a project labor agreement. So, and it says subsequent legal and media coverage of the project's permitting and risk issues focus on questions like private funding and regulatory approvals. So that's what we know. This is not a Davis-Bacon project. This is not a, and there's no PLA involved, and apparently no unions.
0: Okay, well, I hope the building trades get down and picket it.
1: I do, too. I mean, you know, it's Republicans doing it, so it's fairly predictable. But, yeah, great question, Richard. Thank you for asking. And, you know,
0: thank you, Tom.
1: Yeah, good talking to you. One of the small benefits of AI, I suppose, is occasionally it does a good job of searching the internet. We'll be right back with more of the news of the day and your calls in just a moment. Stay tuned.

0: Hey, thanks so much for sharing our program and for reaching out to our stations and sponsors and letting them know that you're listening. It really means a lot to us. It's the great revenge. Trump's Orwellian America is taking shape. The key to it was this insane executive order titled Ending the Weaponization of the Federal Government. And basically what it does is it sets up the weaponization of the federal government. It proclaims that the Biden administration was, using the Justice Department to go after Trump people and Republicans. And it does it in a way that basically rationalizes they're doing the same thing. This is a absolute danger to our republic, this executive order and Trump's assertions around it. And you can read all about it. There's a whole op-ed about it titled The Great Revenge, Trump's Orwellian America Takes Shape, over at HartmanReport.com. Get ready for the investigations, the arrests, and the show trials. 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Check it out.
1: He stood at the podium.
0: Welcome back. 10 minutes before the hour. Picking up your calls here. Jan in Des Plaines, Illinois. Hey, Jan, what's up?
2: Hey, Tom. On a lighter note, with all this horrible stuff going on, Magyar, the prime minister of Hungary.
0: Yeah, the new prime
2: minister. I heard you the other day trying to pronounce his name.
0: Uh-huh.
2: Well, my husband's Hungarian.
0: Uh-huh.
2: So the Magyar, the G-Y is pronounced D-Y-E, like Gya. Magyar.
0: Oh. Magyar. Okay. I thought
2: Magyar,
0: it was pronounced like a J.
2: D-Y-E.
0: But, okay, great. Thank you.
2: No, it's like it's that. And the other thing is, I really enjoyed hearing Sheldon Whitehouse on your program.
0: Yeah, he's good, isn't he?
2: I enjoy him tremendously. He's a great guy.
0: Yeah.
2: So that's it.
0: Okay. Well, thank you, Jan. Thanks for the tip. I appreciate
2: it. Okay, Tim.
0: Good talking to you.
2: All right.
0: Bill in Detroit, Michigan. Hey, Bill, what's up?
3: Hi, Tom. This is what I heard on the Stephanie Miller show a few times. Is the reason that the Trump Epstein files were not brought public or discussed was because of the ongoing criminal case against his girlfriend Maxwell.
0: During the Biden administration. Well, that makes sense. I mean,
3: yes.
0: she was Epstein himself was arrested during the Trump administration, during the first Trump administration, which must have been kind of the culmination of all that.
3: So I think it's against the DOJ policy to make public all this evidence.
0: Yeah, it's true.
3: An ongoing case.
0: Yeah. Well, that makes a lot of sense. Bill, thank you for that. And thanks you. And thanks to Stephanie and her friends for passing that along. It's a question that I had never been so provoked to look up the answer to. But now you're good to know. Bill, thank you. I trust Stephanie as a source. Patrick in West Los Angeles. Hey, Patrick, what's up?
4: Tom, hey, thanks for the line. Appreciate it. Couple things. Last night, I heard a couple of reports. I haven't heard anywhere else that the and I actually heard the recordings of this guy Ed Gowrain, who was I think that's his name, who was up against Thomas Massie.
0: Right.
4: The guy could not stop talking about farting in church. I mean, literally, he keeps bringing this up. He keeps bringing up the fact that when he was a kid, that the nuns kept catching him farting in church.
0: Do you think he's an Aspie?
4: I'm sorry?
0: Do you think he's an Aspie? Do you think he has Asperger's disease or condition of syndrome or whatever it's called?
4: I have no idea.
0: Impulsively put out gross things?
4: I really don't know. I really don't know. But I mean, that's one thing. The other thing, another report that I saw was that sailors on one of the carriers in the Middle East are reporting back to their families that they're going hungry.
0: Yeah.
4: And they're showing their plates and they're losing
0: rations
4: weight.
0: Because they've been at sea so long. They haven't been able to restock the food.
4: Exactly. I mean, two terrible, miserable, disgusting stories.
0: Yeah.
4: So I just wanted to bring that up. And by the way, if I have one more second, please.
0: Mm-hmm.
4: Here in California, in the mayoral vote, in the mayoral election, the big thing that the Republican, this reality star, keeps bringing up is the fact that the mayor, Mayor Bass, that she's responsible for the fire. Well, it's what Republicans always do. The thing is that Democrats need to turn it around. It's the Republicans that are literally at fault because they deny global warming.
0: Yeah, absolutely. As far as I can tell, the campaign that he's running is basically, I'm a white man, and she's not.
4: Pretty much. And that he's going to bring back the golden age. I mean, literally, yeah. He's saying that, which
0: of white men.
4: Trump's term.
0: Yeah. There you go.
4: Precisely.
0: Yeah.
4: Yeah.
0: Amazing. Patrick, thank you. Yeah, thanks for the call. Ryan in Sebastopol, California. Hey, Ryan, what's on your mind today?
5: Hey, Tom, thanks for sneaking me in here.
0: Sure.
5: I just wanted your thoughts on what I think is happening here. I think that all of these warehouses that they're building out for so-called immigration, I believe that they stole the 2024 election. I believe that they're going to steal this one, and it's going to be so blatant that people, and they know, people are going to get out into the streets in mass numbers, and those are going to become jails for the people who are protesting their theft of our democracy.
0: Yeah.
5: What do you think?
0: I think that a scenario like that makes a lot more sense in 2028 than it does this November. But that would be consistent with Donald Trump following Hitler's playbook. He doesn't need the death camps. I think that's something that history has left in the trash bin. But, the gulag system still exists across Russia, and Trump is taking weekly or semi-weekly, every other weekly, instructions from Vladimir Putin. Putin runs the gulag system. It's where he put his political enemy, Alexei Navalny, and murdered him. So
5: his playbook has been written.
0: Yeah. So it makes a lot of sense. I think a lot of the strategizing. I think for the Nazi adjacent oligarchs, the people like Elon Musk who do Hitler salutes, the guys who are openly Nazi adjacent. I think for them, 2028 is going to be the big prize, and that 2026 is going to be the test run, where they're going to test all different kinds of voter suppression methods, how far they can go without a pushback, what they can do, that the courts might or might not stop. I think we're going to see a huge test run this fall. Brian, I got to run, but thank you for the call. Great question. And thank you for being with us today. We'll be back tomorrow, same time, same place. In the meantime, don't forget, democracy is not a spectator sport. It requires all of us, as Bernie points out over and over and over again. So get out there, get active, tag, you're it. Have a great afternoon. Be good to yourself and the folks around you. Stay safe. Eat your veggies, get your exercise, and I'll catch up with you tomorrow.
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7: Years ago, when I announced that I was leaving my job as editor of the Texas Observer to run for political office, I had to admit that going into politics is the only downward career move one can take from journalism. But being both a journalist and a politician does hone one's ability to detect the smell of BS. And we Americans are presently getting a noxious blast of that stench from our warmongering Department of Defense. The vast trillion-dollar Pentagon is the ultimate Big Brother bureaucracy, literally empowered to compel thousands of Americans to die in foolish military misadventures cooked up by political partisans and profiteering corporate contractors. That's why it's so alarming that Trump's Project 2025 autocrats are now rushing to slam an iron door of censorship on reporters trying to inform us commoners about the militaristic schemes and corporate fraud that comes from inside this government fortress. In the name of defending freedom, Trump's palace guards are banning media outlets that displease His Royal Highness. Also, Pretty Boy Pete, Trump's made-for-TV Pentagon honcho, has even decreed that reporters must be tightly monitored by military escorts while doing interviews, reviewing documents, and otherwise exercising the essential constitutional rights of our nation's free press. The good news is that rather than kowtowing to the autocrats, dozens of media organizations have told Pete to stuff it, choosing to do old-school outsider digging into this insider war machine. This is Jim Hightower saying, meanwhile, the Project 2025 authoritarians hail their clampdown on free press rights by touting their, quote, fresh relationship with what they call their new Pentagon press corps. Right, it's their partisan press corps, not ours.

Trump's DOJ buries his taxes forever. Castro indicted. Bond markets scream. Pentagon dumps Canada. And Super El Nino looms. Good morning. This is the Commonwealth Report, news for the public, not the powerful. You can find us at commonwealthreport.news. Are Republicans finally cracking on Trump's Iran war? The Senate finally did it. After seven failed attempts, senators voted 50 to 47 yesterday to advance a war powers resolution forcing Trump to end his unauthorized war in Iran. The breakthrough came from Louisiana Republican Bill Cassidy. He lost his primary over the weekend after Trump endorsed his opponent, and suddenly he found his backbone. Cassidy joined Republicans Rand Paul, Susan Collins, and Lisa Murkowski, plus every Democrat except John Fetterman. The National Iranian American Council called it a major blow for a disastrous war and said, quote, the hard work of pro-peace Americans is paying off. Trump started this war at the end of February without a single vote from Congress. Gas prices are up, inflation is roaring back, and even his own party is now saying enough. Trump's DOJ just made Trump and his sons untouchable on taxes forever. Quietly, on Monday morning, Acting Attorney General Todd Blanche, Trump's own former defense lawyer, signed a one-page addendum that bars the IRS from ever auditing or examining Trump's past tax returns. Forever. Period. It was slipped into a settlement that had already created a $1.7 billion so-called anti-weaponization fund to pay Trump's allies. Former federal prosecutor Joyce Vance calls it a pardon on steroids. She said it covers Trump, his family, his businesses, every entity for crimes, quote, presently known or unknown. One veteran FBI agent told Vance the sweep is staggering. Fraud at Trump Media, fraud at Crypto Ventures, fraud at Don Jr.'s gambling outfit, all wiped clean. The Supreme Court already gave Trump immunity for official acts. Now he's wiped out the personal stuff, too. This isn't a settlement. It's a self-pardon by another name, and it shreds the idea that no one is above the law. Why is Trump indicting a 94-year-old Cuban? The Justice Department is set today to indict former Cuban President Raul Castro. He's 94 years old. The charges relate to the 1996 shootdown of two brothers to the rescue planes that killed four Cuban Americans. The announcement comes at the Freedom Tower in Miami with Acting AG Todd Blanche, the FBI, and Senator Ashley Moody of Florida. But this isn't really about justice for 1996. The Trump administration just attacked Venezuela and captured Nicolas Maduro. They've slapped crushing sanctions on Cuba and threatened military action. This indictment is the next move in a regime change campaign across Latin America. Trump is using a 30-year-old tragedy to lay the groundwork for the next war. Bond markets sending a warning to America? Are we paying attention? The 30-year Treasury yield hit 5.19% yesterday. That's the highest level since July of 2007, just before the financial crisis. Why does that matter to you? Because it sets mortgage rates, credit card rates, business loans, car loans. Stocks drop for the third day in a row. Investors are dumping U.S. bonds because they don't trust where this economy is going. The Iran war is driving up oil prices. Inflation is reaccelerating. Federal deficits are exploding. And global investors, including Japan and China, are quietly cutting back on U.S. debt. Barclays warns yields could hit 5.5%. Bank of America says 62% of fund managers expect them to hit 6. Working families are about to feel this in every monthly bill. The bond market isn't a casino. It's a giant lie detector. And right now, it's screaming. Trump just dissed Canada again. The Pentagon has suspended the Permanent Joint Board on Defense with Canada, an alliance that goes back to World War II. Pentagon Policy Chief Elbridge Colby announced the move, complaining that Canada hasn't spent enough of its military. Prime Minister Mark Carney brushed it off, noting Canada just hit 2% of GDP on defense for the first time since the Berlin Wall fell, including a $40 billion investment in NORAD. Andrea Cherin of the University of Manitoba put it bluntly. She said, quote, none of this rhetoric serves anyone's purposes but China and Russia. Canada is now renegotiating trade, gave Australia an Arctic radar contract, and is eyeing Swedish jets instead of American F-35s. Trump is burning down a 250-year friendship over a wounded ego. Russia and China are toasting. A freight train of hot water is coming for you.
Hundreds of feet beneath the Pacific Ocean, a 9,000-mile-long wave of record warm water is barreling east. It's 7.5 degrees Celsius above normal. That's 13.5 degrees Fahrenheit. Scientists call it a Kelvin wave, and the European model now puts the odds of a super El Nino forming by November at 100%. The last two super El Ninos in 1982 and 97 caused trillions in damage. This one starts from a hotter baseline because our planet is warming. Expect floods, droughts, killer heat, weakened monsoons, and a wild hurricane season. Climate change isn't a future problem. It's the freight train already in the station. And that's the way it is today, Wednesday, May 20th, 2026. I'm Tom Hart. Get my daily writings where I take on the big picture issues of our day at HartmanReport.com.

0: This is the Tom Hartman Program.
1: Well, top of the Wednesday to you. A lot going on today and a lot to talk about. It's like it never ends. It's like I'm drinking out of a fire hose, this administration. People have got to know whether or not their president is a crook, said Richard Nixon. We'll get to that in just a moment. Also, are Republicans finally cracking on Trump's Iran war? Interesting vote in the Senate. And speaking of the Senate, Senator Sheldon Whitehouse is going to drop by for a few minutes at the bottom of the hour about shadow hearings and corruption. In the second hour of our program, bond markets are sending a warning to Americans. Are we paying attention? Also, why is Trump indicting a 94-year-old Cuban? And awe is the cheapest medicine we have. In the third hour of our program, David Sirota is going to drop by, rejecting the health care trap, and a freight train of hot water is coming right at us. So, a lot to talk about today. To start out, back in November of 1973, with Watergate closing in around him as approval ratings in freefall, Richard Nixon stood in front of 400 newspaper editors at Disney World in Orlando and said this. I am not hearing the audio.
2: Sorry, it's not playing.
1: Oh, it's not playing? Okay.
2: I got it.
1: All right. Well, I can play it out of my computer here.
2: It's playing.
1: I am not hearing it. Okay, back to me, because you know people can't hear what's going on. Anyhow, what Nixon said was, first of all, he said, "I have never taken money from the government. I've never made money off my position as president," which was only half true. When he left, he sold the presidential papers that he stole. You know, Trump tried to imitate him in doing that, and for, as I recall, $14 million. And did his interview with David Frost. But then he said, people have got to know whether or not their president is a crook. And then he went on and lied. He said, and I'm not a crook. The premise is the thing that's dead now. The premise being that the American people deserve to know if their president is a crook. Clearly, the Republican Party figures it doesn't matter if the president's a crook, as long as he's our crook. I got a note from a friend of mine yesterday who pointed to this, an email, and he said, I've never seen corruption as flagrant as this. He said, Trump is stealing from the taxpayers to reward the January 6th rioters. He said, and he says, why do I even pay my effing taxes? I've always committed to honesty in my tax returns. Perhaps I should find ways to cheat, as so many of my acquaintances have. This, you know, I've been getting versions of this all week and hearing it from, you know, people calling into the program as well. And that last line, the last part of it, is the part that should worry all of us. This is a guy who has spent his entire adult life filing honest tax returns out of a basic sense of civic obligation. And now he's openly wondering, in writing to a friend of me, you know, whether he's been a sucker. So it's not just the money. It's the slow poisoning of the idea that the rules apply to everyone. And when you look at what happened, I mean, on Monday, the Justice Department announced that they're going to give $1.776 billion to whoever Trump's five people that Todd Blanche appoints to his board that he can fire anytime he wants. They're going to give that money to whoever they want. And by the way, we're not entitled to know who gets the money. It's a secret. It will never be revealed. Donald Trump himself qualifies for this money. The January 6th rioters, you know, qualify for this money. And this whole frame that this is a settlement that the Justice Department worked out with Trump in response to a $10 billion lawsuit is a lie. He dropped the $10 billion lawsuit because a judge was about to throw it out. And he replaced it. It's not a settlement. He replaced it with this demand for, you know, almost $2 billion for a slush fund. On top of that, we learned on Monday that Trump has made hundreds of millions of dollars trading on the stock market with stocks he's recommending or promoting as president. Martha Stewart went to prison, you know, for making $45,000 that way. Trump adds $1 billion to his portfolio. And then on Tuesday, it got worse. Todd Blanche, you know, Trump's former criminal defense lawyer, signed a one-page addendum saying that the IRS is, quote, forever barred and precluded, end quote, from auditing or pursuing any tax claim against Trump, his sons Don Jr. and Eric, the Trump Organization, and an unspecified circle of related or affiliated individuals and entities for any matter in the past or that could have been raised. In other words, this is immunity. This is a blanket immunity for financial crimes committed by Trump, by his family, or by anybody associated with his family. I'll bet Alan Wesselberg, his longtime CPA, his accountant, his CEO, whatever he is going to be applying for this money. And in addition to this, Donald Trump owed the IRS $100 million. This was back in 2010. The IRS audited his finances and said, he claimed a loss on his failing Chicago apartment building and one of his failing casinos. But he had already claimed that loss. So he claimed this billion-dollar deduction twice, which is a crime. And the IRS busted him for it and said, no, you owe us $100 million. And by the way, it's accruing interest. It's probably like $120, $130 million now. That just got wiped out. Nice work if you can get it, right? This is a guy who's been found liable in a New York courtroom for years of business fraud, who spent three campaigns telling us he couldn't release his taxes because they're under audit, who now has his own lawyer running the Justice Department and gets him a retroactive get-out-of-jail-free card. And he did it while getting the Treasury to arrange $2 billion to pass out to whoever he wants, including himself. I mean, this is nuts. So what do we do about this? Well, you know, again, and by the way, at the same time that Trump is looting the government, and Bob Kennedy and Elon Musk are literally dismantling our government, Trump goes over to China and kisses Xi's butt and tells him what a wonderful leader he is, calls up Vladimir Putin every other week to get his instructions. He's trash-talking NATO. He just pulled us out of an agreement with Canada for mutual defense. And now Putin is in China hanging out with Xi, planning on, you know, hey, let's take down the Western world. Let's end this annoying democracy thing. So what can we do about this? Well, Congress can do something about this. The Democrats in Congress could be holding hearings right now. Now, Harry Dunn and another one of the January 6th police officers have filed a lawsuit to try to stop Trump from the slush fund. We'll see how that goes. I'm guessing that they'll probably be successful. We'll see, although it'll probably end up before the Supreme Court. But what Democrats in Congress should be doing is holding hearings, public hearings. I realize that they, you know, John Thune and Mike Johnson will not go along with granting subpoenas, but they could be holding hearings, they could be calling witnesses, they could be pointing out this corruption. And the state attorneys general, I mean, a lot of these crimes that Trump committed were committed in New York State. Letitia James could be going after him right now. Or at least preparing to, or going after members of his family. I mean, this is just beyond obscene. So, you know, call your members of Congress and tell them it's time to start investigating the Trump crime family. I mean, they're criming right in front of us, getting away with $100 million off their tax bill. It's nuts. Todd Blanche just handed Donald Trump $100 million and a $2 billion that he can give to himself if he wants. We'll be right back.
0: This is the Tom Hartman Program.
1: I'll be back with more of the news of the day and your calls in just a moment.

0: And welcome back. Beth in Gig Harbor, Washington. Hey, Beth, what's on your mind today?
1: Hello there, Tom. Thank you for what you're doing. The police officers who are suing over this slush fund, do you have any idea how I can support them financially in their endeavors, or should I just be trying to get the hearings done?
0: Harry Dunn is one of them, and he's running for Congress right now, so I'm sure he has a website where you can donate to his congressional efforts. I'm not sure if Michael Fanone is the other one. Sean says she thinks it is. He is. Michael Fanone,
1: running for something.
0: I believe he has a book out. He may have a podcast. Those would be ways, you know, presumably you could buy the book or maybe, buy the podcast. Or those would be ways to support him, assuming that that's, what's going on and that he's the guy. Double check, though.
1: Okay.
0: All right.
1: All right. Thank you very much for
0: what you do. Good talking to you, Beth. Thank you. Tyrone in Harlem, New York. Hey, Tyrone, what's up?
2: Hey, Tom. I truly believe that Trump is a serious backlash from Obama because of this illusion of these people losing, these so-called white people losing their country. And I'm wondering, do you realize how far down the rabbit hole, how far some of these people are willing to take this country to hold on to the illusion of white power over this country because they don't see it in a way that if we all prosper, we all prosper. You know, we all do well.
0: Yeah.
2: I feel like only a certain segment of this country should do well and another one should suffer. Like, you know, capitalism is built on that ideology, whereas the rich get richer and the poor, too bad for you. So I'm wondering how far down this, because this is horrible. What this man is doing is just, I don't see him walking out of the White House myself.
0: Yeah.
2: And I'm like, how are we going to combat this? Because he has no moral, ethical, he said he's dealing with his moral values. He has no moral, ethical boundaries. So you're trying to relate to this man, which his niece said he's the most dangerous man in the world.
0: Yeah.
2: And we're trying to talk, go high. Well, he's already down there. He's in the gutter.
0: Yeah.
2: We don't care about
0: I get it all, Tyrone. And I think your analysis that a bunch of white people went nuts when we elected a black man as president is spot on. And, we saw this with the funding by right-wing white billionaires of the Tea Party movement. We saw this with the eruption of the birther movement, which was, clearly just a racist dog whistle. And its main spokesman was Donald Trump. And surprise, surprise, he ended up their candidate and continues to be. They are willing to do just about anything. I mean, back in 1965, when maybe it was 66, when Lyndon Johnson was pushing Medicare through, the white Southerners demanded that there be a 20% hole in the payments that Medicare makes because they wanted to make sure that poor black people wouldn't be able to afford the 20%, so they wouldn't even show up to take advantage of Medicare benefits. I mean, these people are willing to shoot themselves and their families in the foot, at least to the tune of 20%, just to punish black people. So, I totally get it, Tyrone. I wrote a book about this, The Hidden History of American Healthcare, which is really the hidden history of racism in America. It's just crazy. That book was infuriating, the research in writing that book.
2: Mm-hmm.
0: So, anyhow, Tyrone, I got to run, but thanks for the call. Spot on. We'll be right back. Stick around.

Want news that actually has your back? The Commonwealth Report brings you honest, unfiltered reporting. News for the public, not the powerful. Twice daily updates that matter. 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Take back your news. Recently, I did an op-ed and a little rant here about what happens when you raise the top income tax rate on morbidly rich people to 90%, and how, you know, that helps reduce income inequality and funds the government and all kinds of good, positive things. What about corporate taxes? We really need to go back to the 50% top corporate income tax rate that we had under Dwight Eisenhower, for example. The reason why is not on the assumption that we're going to collect all that money, but what it does is it causes corporations to change their behavior, to do things to try to get tax deductions so they don't have to pay that in taxes. And what are the main things they do? They develop new products. They do research and development. They become more competitive. They open up new stores. They pay their employees better. They offer better benefits. All of these things are 100% tax deductible and thus lower their corporate income taxes and help out America. You can read all about it over at HartmanReport.com.

out the truth with another lie. Hands in the till while the workers drown. Laughing as he burns this whole thing down. He pockets gold while the people bleed. Turns our fear into his feet.

0: Trump the cook. Or crook, excuse me. Hey, are Republicans finally cracking on Trump's Iran war? The Senate finally did it. After seven failed attempts, senators voted 50 to 47 yesterday to advance a war powers resolution forcing Trump to end his unauthorized war on Iran. The breakthrough came from Louisiana Republican Bill Cassidy, who lost his primary over the weekend after Trump endorsed his opponent and suddenly found his backbone. Cassidy joined Republicans Rand Paul, Susan Collins, and Lisa Murkowski, plus every Democrat except John Fetterman. The National Iranian American Council called it a major blow for a disastrous war and said, quote, the hard part of pro-peace America is paying off, or the hard work, excuse me. Trump started this war at the end of February without a single vote from Congress. Gas prices are up, inflation is roaring back, and even his own party. Praise the Lord. I mean, finally. And this is what I've been saying all along is, you know, after, and what Mark Pocan really got me started on saying is that after the primaries are over, and we're seeing this now on a one-by-one basis, when Republicans no longer worry about a primary challenge from Trump, they know that Trump's endorsement will actually hurt them in the general election. I mean, by defeating Thomas Massie, you've now got a Trump humper in Kentucky who's going to be running against a Democrat. This increases the chances of the Democrat winning. It's still a bright red area, but, you know, and Trump endorsing Paxton over John Cornyn has got Republicans in the Senate just, you know, freaked. I mean, you know, he just put Texas into play. James Tallarico has a much better chance of beating Ken Paxton than John Cornyn. I mean, the primary hasn't happened yet. We don't know. Cornyn may well survive the primary. But you know, what you see now with last night with Thomas Massie basically saying, I'm still here for another 6 months. He's going to go down fighting. And then in the Senate, you know, just saying, oh, okay, Trump, you know, you took me down and I'm not going along with this. So I think that Trump is, you know, he's got these short-term wins, but he's not a strategic thinker. He's not a chess player. He's a checkers player. He's playing for the next move. He's not playing for five moves out or even two moves out. It's obvious in the way that he interacts with NATO. It's obvious in the way he interacts with Europe and with our other allies, with Mexico, Canada. It's obvious in the ways that he interacts with China and Russia. It's obvious in the ways that you know, he's grabbing everything he can right now while he still can. He knows he's only got 6 months before he loses Congress. And frankly, I think he has less than 6 months. I think there's a very good chance that, you know, he's toast. I mean, you know, screwing Bill Cassidy like this. Here you've got this senator from Louisiana who's a physician, by the way, who reluctantly voted for Bob Kennedy because Trump wanted him to, who has always done everything Trump wanted, except, you know, one thing. And it's like... This is, and so now Bill Cassidy is saying, okay, screw you, Trump. I'm going to vote my conscience. I think this is the beginning of the end of Trump's domination of this whole scene. We'll see. What say you? Dave in Buffalo, New York. Hey, Dave, what's on your mind today?
1: Hey, Tom. Thanks. Before I get to it, the January Sixers, if they get all that money, they'll have money for rocket launchers, more guns, and harder military weaponry for a more successful try at Insurrection 2.0.
2: Yep.
1: And I called about the Hawaii may have found a way to get around Citizens United by addressing one thing that the Supreme Court didn't, or we haven't, and that corporations only exist because states allow them to, which means that every power a corporation has was given to them by the state. And Hawaii just took one of those powers cigars off the list. Starting next year, corporations in Hawaii can no longer spend money on state and local elections, and the bill's being forwarded by a Democratic state senator, Carl Rhodes, and it's co-authored by a Republican, Rep. Kanani Souza. And the DA knows that there's going to be challenges, but they said bring it on. We've been waiting for
0: this for a long time. Has the governor signed that legislation?
1: No, the governor said, Josh Green said he's committed to signing the legislation when it hits his desk.
0: Oh, so it hasn't passed yet.
1: No, but it's co-authored and bipartisan support.
0: I get it. Dave, thank you. Thank you very much. 27 minutes past the hour. Sheldon Whitehouse is with us next.
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0: Let's ask an actual United States senator, who frankly should be in the White House, what he thinks about what's going on and what he plans on doing.

Trump's DOJ buries his taxes forever. Castro indicted. Bond markets scream. Pentagon dumps Canada. And Super El Nino looms. Good morning. This is the Commonwealth Report, news for the public, not the powerful. You can find us at commonwealthreport.news. Are Republicans finally cracking on Trump's Iran war? The Senate finally did it. After seven failed attempts, senators voted 50 to 47 yesterday to advance a war powers resolution forcing Trump to end his unauthorized war in Iran. The breakthrough came from Louisiana Republican Bill Cassidy. He lost his primary over the weekend after Trump endorsed his opponent, and suddenly he found his backbone. Cassidy joined Republicans Rand Paul, Susan Collins, and Lisa Murkowski, plus every Democrat except John Fetterman. The National Iranian American Council called it a major blow for a disastrous war and said, quote, the hard work of pro-peace Americans is paying off. Trump started this war at the end of February without a single vote from Congress. Gas prices are up, inflation is roaring back, and even his own party is now saying enough. Trump's DOJ just made Trump and his sons untouchable on taxes forever. Quietly, on Monday morning, Acting Attorney General Todd Blanche, Trump's own former defense lawyer, signed a one-page addendum that bars the IRS from ever auditing or examining Trump's past tax returns. Forever. Period. It was slipped into a settlement that had already created a $1.7 billion so-called anti-weaponization fund to pay Trump's allies. Former federal prosecutor Joyce Vance calls it a pardon on steroids. She said it covers Trump, his family, his businesses, every entity for crimes, quote, presently known or unknown. One veteran FBI agent told Vance the sweep is staggering. Fraud at Trump Media, fraud at Crypto Ventures, fraud at Don Jr.'s gambling outfit, all wiped clean. The Supreme Court already gave Trump immunity for official acts. Now he's wiped out the personal stuff, too. This isn't a settlement. It's a self-pardon by another name, and it shreds the idea that no one is above the law. Why is Trump indicting a 94-year-old Cuban? The Justice Department is set today to indict former Cuban President Raul Castro. He's 94 years old. The charges relate to the 1996 shoot-down of two brothers to the rescue planes that killed four Cuban-Americans. The announcement comes at the Freedom Tower in Miami with Acting AG Todd Blanche, the FBI, and Senator Ashley Moody of Florida. But this isn't really about justice for 1996. The Trump administration just attacked Venezuela and captured Nicolas Maduro. They've slapped crushing sanctions on Cuba and threatened military action. This indictment is the next move in a regime change campaign across Latin America. Trump is using a 30-year-old tragedy to lay the groundwork for the next war. Bond markets sending a warning to America. Are we paying attention? The 30-year Treasury yield hit 5.19% yesterday. That's the highest level since July of 2007, just before the financial crisis. Why does that matter to you? Because it sets mortgage rates, credit card rates, business loans, car loans. Stocks drop for the third day in a row. Investors are dumping U.S. bonds because they don't trust where this economy is going. The Iran war is driving up oil prices. Inflation is reaccelerating. Federal deficits are exploding. And global investors, including Japan and China, are quietly cutting back on U.S. debt. Barclays warns yields could hit 5.5%. Bank of America says 62% of fund managers expect them to hit 6%. Working families are about to feel this in every monthly bill. The bond market isn't a casino. It's a giant lie detector. And right now, it's screaming. Trump just dissed Canada again. The Pentagon has suspended the Permanent Joint Board on Defense with Canada, an alliance that goes back to World War II. Pentagon Policy Chief Elbridge Colby announced the move, complaining that Canada hasn't spent enough of its military. Prime Minister Mark Carney brushed it off, noting Canada just hit 2% of GDP on defense for the first time since the Berlin Wall fell, including a $40 billion investment in NORAD. Andrea Charon of the University of Manitoba put it bluntly. She said, quote, none of this rhetoric serves anyone's purposes but China and Russia. Canada is now renegotiating trade, gave Australia an Arctic radar contract, and is eyeing Swedish jets instead of American F-35s. Trump is burning down a 250-year friendship over a wounded ego. Russia and China are toasting. A freight train of hot water is coming for you.
Hundreds of feet beneath the Pacific Ocean, a 9,000-mile-long wave of record warm water is barreling east. It's 7.5 degrees Celsius above normal. That's 13.5 degrees Fahrenheit. Scientists call it a Kelvin wave, and the European model now puts the odds of a super El Nino forming by November at 100%. The last two super El Ninos in 1982 and 97 caused trillions in damage. This one starts from a hotter baseline because our planet is warming. Expect floods, droughts, killer heat, weakened monsoons, and a wild hurricane season. Climate change isn't a future problem. It's the freight train already in the station. And that's the way it is today, Wednesday, May 20th, 2026. I'm Tom Hart. Get my daily writings where I take on the big picture issues of our day at HartmanReport.com.

0: Did you know that every weekday we send out an email before the show giving you all the topics coming up so you could be fully informed and ready to interact with our program? Or that after the show we send out Sue's Stack, a list of every topic I've discussed along with clickable hot links to every source of information I've shared with you on the air? 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Check it out. Welcome back. 34 minutes past the hour. Senator Sheldon Whitehouse is on the line with us. One of my genuine heroes, the guy I think should be in the White House. He's the senator from Rhode Island, of course. Whitehouse.senate.gov is his website. Sen Whitehouse is his Twitter handle. Senator, welcome back to the program. It's always so nice having you with us.
1: Great to be with you, Tom. Thank you for having me, Ben.
0: Always a pleasure and an honor, frankly. I see that your colleague, Senator Cassidy, found his spine last night. Do you expect, as more and more primaries pass, whether people lose their seats like Cassidy did or whether they squeak through but no longer have to fear Trump's, injecting himself into a primary, that we're going to see more of this revolt against Trump, essentially? Cassidy, of course, last night voted for the War Powers Resolution to stop what's going on in Iran, or at least make Trump accountable for it.
1: Yes, I definitely think that. Three things converge here. One, you have Republicans getting through primary season where Trump can attack them in primaries. The second is the collapsing Trump presidency and the drag that that puts on their own election prospects in the general election in November. And related to that, of course, is the continued increase in costs that regular Americans have to live with, many of which are purposefully made more expensive by the Trump administration through its various corrupt schemes. So you remember Blazing Saddles?
0: I do.
1: They had, Governor LePetitmaine was there, and at one point he's got his bunch of cronies around him, and he says, "Boys, I think we're going to have to look out for our own phony baloney jobs." And I think we see Republican colleagues approaching that our own phony baloney jobs moment as November closes in, Trump collapses, costs get worse, and they're clear of primaries.
0: Yeah, I hope so. It seems like, we'll see how this plays out. There are two emoluments clauses in the United States Constitution, and the one in Article 2, which is concerns the presidency, says that the president cannot take any emolument from the federal government. In 2010, the IRS concluded that Donald Trump owes us at least $100 million from trying to claim a deduction for his failing Trump Tower in Chicago twice, which is a tax crime. And so he had this $100 million tax bill plus penalties that has been racking up. And apparently yesterday, Todd Blanche just wiped that off the slate, along with this $1.776 billion slush fund, for which Trump may be eligible for payments. Number one, how is this even remotely legal? Number two, we've got Harry Dunn and who's the other? Daniel Hodges, two police officers who are suing to try to stop this. Number three, I'm wondering if the Senate of the House or Democrats in the Senate of the House will call some shadow hearings to try to expose this insane corruption.
1: Yeah, well, first of all, this is exactly the kind of thing that our Republican colleagues don't love having to carry into the November election. The combo of the Trump cop beaters slush fund and the Trump family tax amnesty it's not going to sit well with voters. And so they're stuck on the horns of a dilemma. Do you cross Trump and cause him to lash out at you, or do you take something that is plainly wrong and have to try to defend it in front of skeptical voters who already think that, only 30% think that Trump is doing a decent job on the economy, the number one issue. So in that scenario of a collapsing presidency, to have to carry this stuff ain't easy. So everything we can do to amplify just how very crooked and wrong this is, I think, is useful. whether it's shadow hearings or whether it's the police officers who were assaulted on January 6th bringing this lawsuit, or whether it's shows like yours continuing to focus on it. This kind of encapsulates the self-dealing, the corruption, and the arrogance of the Trump presidency. And you put that up against people who's, you know, along the Gulf, their homeowners insurance has just gotten literally out of control. They are in huge trouble. Electric rates are going through the roof because Trumpsters are stopping low-cost clean energy on the grid. So up go the costs. And guess what? All the money goes to the fossil fuel donors of Trump. You put these sort of side-by-sides of what people are going through in their daily lives with cost increases just across the board, and this bizarre self-dealing behavior using taxpayer money, by the way. And it just isn't a great story to try to sell to voters in November. And at some point, I hope that they'll grow spines, but for the moment, it's, you know, it's still spines of foam among Republican members of Congress.
0: Yeah, which is truly mind-boggling. You have been all over an issue that's very near and dear to my heart. I wrote a best-selling book about climate called The Last Hours of Ancient Sunlight being oil. Leo DiCaprio and I made a number of movies about this, several documentaries on the topic.
1: Yep.
0: And you have been talking about this in ways that even your colleagues have not been as outspoken. I've been very impressed. You want to give us just a quick recap of the points that you have been making about climate and about how disastrous Trump and the Republican policies have been around that issue?
1: Yeah, I would say that the first thing is that climate change as an issue has moved from the science department into the economics department. And climate change is now coming through people's mail slots in the form of insurance notifications that their policies are canceled, in the form of insurance costs doubling. Even in strange states like Iowa, insurance costs are up 91% in 5 years, scheduled to go up another near 30%. So it's really blasting people financially. It's really real. So that's point one. Point two is we've been unbelievably lame about not pointing out the villains in the story, right? It's like a childhood story and you leave out the witch or the troll or the dragon or the monster or the wolf. You know, Red Riding Hood was just walk to granny. If you don't have the wolf in the story, that's what makes it interesting. So we've been leaving out the wolf, which is the fossil fuel industry's climate denial fraud operation with all of its many phony front groups that distribute the fraud, and the fossil fuel industry's dark money corruption operation that props up the Republican Party and makes Republicans have to pretend that climate change is a hoax and that with their own universities

0: expenses, and you can trace it straight to fossil fuel corruption. We talk about cost and corruption as being the two big issues of the election. Here they are, side by side, cost and corruption, or corruption and cost. Pick your favorite. It's both.
1: Yeah, it's truly remarkable. And one of the things that you've been pointing out is that the cheapest form of electricity right now is that provided by the sun or wind. And we're, you know, we're seeing an explosion, for example, in the sales of used EVs, you know, inexpensive electric vehicles. And, well, even new ones, but in particular, the used market has really changed as a result of the price of gasoline, you know, hitting over $6 a gallon in some parts of the country. And you point out, and have pointed out several times, there's some great stuff over on Instagram, about how, you know, Trump, I mean, he just paid, what, $1 billion to a Danish company to stop building windmills off the coast, off the east coast of the United States. It might be near your state, Rhode Island. He's pulling off the table the cheapest forms of electricity, and we're going to be left with these more expensive forms that also contribute to climate change and cause things like cancer and emphysema.
0: Yeah, that's kind of the point. And I think if we can have voters understand by November that when you take low-cost clean energy off the grid, for any given level of demand, the grid operator has to climb up the generation stack to more expensive units and run those more expensive units. And when those more expensive units run, they raise electricity costs for every electron that's being put out at that moment. So consumer bills go way, way, way up. It is billions of dollars out of electricity consumers' pockets. And because all of it goes to the providers at the top of the generation stack, which is all fossil fuel, what you actually have is a Trump-built pump to extract billions of dollars from American consumers and transfer it to his big corrupt fossil fuel donors. And if people understand that behind that electric bill that they just saw going up is this scheme to make them pay Trump's fossil fuel donors back for the $1 billion or hundreds of millions, whatever it was that they funded his campaign with, that's enough to like irritate a homeowner and a ratepayer. So we need to make that point. It's indisputable. You cannot dispute that the clean energy runs first on the grid because it's cheapest. You cannot dispute Revolution Wind's contract for 9 cent kilowatt hours off of Rhode Island to bring ashore into an 18 cent per kilowatt hour average grid. That's literally half price electricity that they're keeping from American consumers in order to drive money to the corrupt fossil fuel industry. It's just such a good story.
1: Right. In exchange for that industry giving Trump, you know, hundreds of millions or even billions of dollars in support, it's amazing. Senator Sheldon Whitehouse, one of the genuine good guys. Senator, it's always such an honor and pleasure to have you with us. Thank you so much for dropping by.
0: Thanks. Pleasure to be with you, Tom.
1: Thank you. Whitehouse.Senate.gov is both his blue sky handle and his website. It's 46 minutes past the hour. I'll be back with your calls and the news of the day right after this.
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1: It's the place where despair is not an option. We'll be right back.

0: And welcome back, Darren in Lakewood, California. Hey, Darren, what's on your mind today?
1: How you doing, Tom? Good. Hey, I was wondering about the abomination that this settlement that Donald Trump's trying to put through for the January 6th people. Is there any way to that they can be litigated in the courts?
0: Well,
1: and
0: you've got.
1: Isn't there a law against creating a private militia?
0: Yes, there is, and there are also states and laws in 48 of the 50 states that outlaw private militias, and there's also a law. The Constitution says that the government can't give money to the president, and this whole thing just gave him $100 million, and now they're putting almost $2 billion in his hands to pass out as he wishes, and I'm betting.

0: you know, a good chunk of it will go to him. So a bunch of things here. Daniel Hodges and Michael Dunn? No. Officer Dunn have sued, you know, to try to stop this thing. So we'll see how it goes. But answer to your question, yes, absolutely.
1: One other thing, if we take the Senate and the House, do you think we could get this guy out of office?
0: I think it's possible that he could even be impeached. Republicans are getting disgusted with him. I think that's not outside the realm of possibility. Darren, thank you for the call. Great questions.
1: Okay.
0: John in Los Angeles. Hey, John, what's up?
2: Oh.
0: John, listen on KPFK, you are on the air.
2: Yeah. Can you hear?
0: Apparently not. Pearson in Lamarck, Texas. Hey, Pearson, what's up?
3: Okay, so Tom, just a short while ago, you made an assertion, correctly, I believe, that there are too many or a significant percentage of racist whites in this country who would spite their face or saw up their nose to spite their face in terms of white supremacy by voting and supporting for Donald Trump repeatedly, right?
0: Yep.
3: Well, here's some extra proofs to back up your assertion. You will recall that in the wake of the civil rights movement several decades ago, two plus generations ago, we had not only to use National Guardsmen to escort a black girl to our public school, but we saw some racist white parents build separate school buildings to put their kids in, rather than have them learn side by side with black kids.
0: Oh, you had an entire county in, was it Maryland or Virginia, that shut down their public schools for like 2 years?
3: And public swimming pools also.
0: Yep.
3: We have seen that happen. They would dry out a public swimming pool so nobody gets to use it instead of allowing their kids to swim with kids of color.
0: Yep.
3: This is a persistent problem. It's not just happened decades ago. It's happened in recent years.
0: Yeah.
3: And it's
0: happening right now. It's happening right now.
3: Yes.
0: And the people promoting this and profiting from this are the Republican Party, the Trump administration, Fox so-called news, and the rest of the right-wing magosphere, news sphere, that, you know, just nakedly and openly promotes this kind of racism. Anytime a black person commits a crime, it's all over Fox News with lots and lots of pictures, right? It's always been this way. I mean, it's just, this is Rupert Murdoch's father, Sir Keith Murdoch, made his fortune basically slandering black American GIs in Australia during World War II. Pearson, thanks for the call. Spot on. I got to run. Good talking to you. We'll be right back.

0: Hey, thanks so much for sharing our program and for reaching out to our stations and sponsors and letting them know that you're listening. It really means a lot to us.
1: So what do we call the really, really mind-bogglingly rich? You know, at the founding of the Republic, they were referred to as speculators or moneyed interest or aristocrats. In the years leading up to the Civil War, we called them the cotton lords and the plantation aristocracy. In the late 19th century, they were the robber barons. In the 1930s, FDR called them the economic royalists. But since the Reagan Revolution, we've just called them billionaires. And now, you know, some of them want to call themselves tech bros. Like, that's kind of a good thing, you know, like tech is positive and bros, you know, like Mark Zuckerberg saying we need more masculine energy in American business culture. So we need a new phrase. I would like to suggest the morbidly rich. Morbidly suggests unhealthy. And the vast riches that some of these people have is unhealthy to our democracy, particularly since five Republicans on the Supreme Court said that morbidly rich people can buy politicians. And it's unhealthy for them, too. So morbidly rich. There's an op-ed over at HartmanReport.com all about it. Check it out. Minutes past the hour, picking up your calls here. Nora in Minneapolis. Hey, Nora, what's on your mind today?
2: Oh, hey, Tom. Thanks for being there. I wanted to point out that we have a small reason for celebration today. We've made it one-third of the way through the Trump administration, May 20th.
1: That's
2: And on January 20th, we'll be halfway through. Just think.
1: Yeah.
2: It could be a new phase.
1: Yeah.
2: If we accomplish having elections, and I'm thinking we have a really complicated time ahead of us because we have to not only plan to have really good election, we have to be ready to react every time they try to interfere and cancel the election.
1: Yep, it's all true.
2: It's a big complicated plan here.
1: Yep, it is all true,
2: and
1: Nora.
2: And one more thing, one more thing about dates here this summer. Three of our presidents are all turning 80 within 66 days of each other.
1: Wow.
2: It's Donald Trump, June 14th. July 6th is George W. Bush. And August 19th, William Jefferson Clinton will be turning 80. Just
1: wow.
2: Think, 1946. They were all born that summer, and I call it the big bang of the baby boom.
1: Yeah, well, it really
2: right
1: was. I mean, that was the first year back from
2: right?
1: the war, you know.
2: And they were all 14 years old when JFK was elected. I have to believe that kind of inspired people like them, huh?
1: Yeah, I think you're probably right, Nora. I think you're probably right. Nora, great observations. Thank you. And thank you for sharing all that information with us. I appreciate it. Cammie in Davenport, Davenport, Iowa. Cammie, what's up?
3: Hey, Tom. Just want to let you know that big, beautiful bill didn't help us out. So my husband was forced to retire at 59 because he had ischemic cardiomyopathy. That means sudden heart death.
1: Right.
3: And he was forced to retire at 59. And because of that big, beautiful bill, he was at 65. Now, let's keep in mind, he's also a veteran. Okay.
1: Mm-hmm.
3: He didn't reach the age of 65. I said, no, you need to call Social Security and tell them you were disabled because of the ischemic cardiomyopathy. You can't even raise your arms up over your head without losing your breath. He has less than 30% ejection fraction in his heart. And now we qualify for his food stamps because now he has to pay for his Medicare. And we take a hit on how much money he makes off of his 401k. He cashed out his 401k to help buy the building that I was in. Now we're regretting it.
1: Uh-huh.
3: Now we're regretting it. And so here's that whatever they set aside for those criminals, I'm sorry, they'll always be criminals to me. They set aside that. They couldn't put that in Social Security and protect the people in Iowa, at least?
1: No. No.
3: You know, I'm in Iowa. They didn't pay attention to us a long time ago. We were gerrymandered in 2022. My daughter and I got our absentee ballots, and we're, like, filling them out together at the table and talking about it, you know, because that's what intelligent people do. Like, oh, why are you supporting this person? You know, that's what intelligent people do,
1: right.
3: You know, kind of thing. She turns over her ballot, and we're in, you know, precinct D11. You go, anybody can look this up. D11, they gerrymandered it so bad that you can vote for the bluegrass mayor. I'm like, so I called up the auditor. Of course, she's a Republican. She gives her excuse. Oh, no, they can vote for the mayor and bluegrass. People in Davenport, city of Davenport, can vote for the mayor and bluegrass?
1: Wow. That's an extreme gerrymander. I mean, they're
3: exactly.
1: They're like picking off
3: blocks. We were gerrymandered before gerrymandering became popular.
1: Yeah.
3: We are so gerrymandered so much right now that I don't even think we'll even turn the state any purple. Yeah. Anytime soon. So that's why they completely ignored us on the caucuses, because we were so gerrymandered, they were like, no point, bye, see
1: are
3: ya.
1: Are either your senators running for re-election this year?
3: Who's the up this year, Joni Ernst, or is it the...
1: I'm not sure who your
3: Joni
1: senators
3: Ernst
1: are, I'm sorry.
3: Senator Joni Ernst and, I don't even want to know who they are either.
1: Well, we're hoping
3: to get rid of Miller Meeks. We got that one going.
1: Yeah, it's going to be a real interesting election year. This, you know, November, I'm very much looking forward to this November. I think it's going to be fascinating. Cammie, thank you for the call and for the
3: Thanks.
1: Report from Iowa. It's great to hear from you. We'll be back with more of the news of the day. The bond markets are warning America. This is weird. Are you paying attention? Stick around. We'll talk about that.

0: You're listening to Tom Hartman.
1: George Orwell spoke bluntly about the nefarious nature of advertising, calling it, quote, the rattling of a stick inside a swill bucket. Even Orwell, though, would have been astonished by the cacophony of swill bucket advertising currently being blasted at us by Amazon, Google, Meta, and other profiteering tech giants. What are they trying to sell? Pure hogwash. Having spent billions to develop artificial intelligence so humanoid robots can displace workers, the tech geniuses are now rushing to build thousands of vast computer data centers necessary to power their brave new AI world. Each center will suck up local water supplies, drastically raise people's utility bills, create monstrous industrial blight and pollution, and enthrone such autocratic thugs as Bezos, Musk, and Zuckerberg as absentee political bosses with domineering power over each locality. But the billionaires forgot something. You and me, we the people, are in open rebellion against this Orwellian future, with officials in multiple states and localities just saying hell no to the profiteers' invasive scams. Thus, the billionaire hucksters are frantically rattling their swill sticks. For example, Mark Zuckerberg, whose Meta Goliath already operates 26 massive data centers and is now spending $600 billion to plop more of them in our communities, has launched a multi-million dollar offensive to beat back local opponents. It's running BS television ads in state capital cities, financing political candidates to hype the data centers, deploying untold numbers of lobbyists to rig the rules against opponents, and hiring an army of, quote, community affairs agents to spread AI propaganda. This is Jim Hightower saying, they had the fat cats, but a groundswell of us alley cats has them on the run. To get involved, go to mediajustice.org/tools.

Trump's DOJ buries his taxes forever. Castro indicted. Bond markets scream. Pentagon dumps Canada. And super El Nino looms. Good morning. This is the Commonwealth Report, news for the public, not the powerful. You can find us at commonwealthreport.news. Are Republicans finally cracking on Trump's Iran war? The Senate finally did it. After seven failed attempts, senators voted 50 to 47 yesterday to advance a war powers resolution forcing Trump to end his unauthorized war in Iran. The breakthrough came from Louisiana Republican Bill Cassidy. He lost his primary over the weekend after Trump endorsed his opponent, and suddenly he found his backbone. Cassidy joined Republicans Rand Paul, Susan Collins, and Lisa Murkowski, plus every Democrat except John Fetterman. The National Iranian American Council called it a major blow for a disastrous war and said, quote, the hard work of pro-peace Americans is paying off. Trump started this war at the end of February without a single vote from Congress. Gas prices are up, inflation is roaring back, and even his own party is now saying enough. Trump's DOJ just made Trump and his sons untouchable on taxes forever. Quietly, on Monday morning, Acting Attorney General Todd Blanche, Trump's own former defense lawyer, signed a one-page addendum that bars the IRS from ever auditing or examining Trump's past tax returns. Forever. Period. It was slipped into a settlement that had already created a $1.7 billion so-called anti-weaponization fund to pay Trump's allies. Former federal prosecutor Joyce Vance calls it a pardon on steroids. She said it covers Trump, his family, his businesses, every entity for crimes, quote, presently known or unknown. One veteran FBI agent told Vance the sweep is staggering. Fraud at Trump Media, fraud at Crypto Ventures, fraud at Don Jr.'s gambling outfit, all wiped clean. The Supreme Court already gave Trump immunity for official acts. Now he's wiped out the personal stuff, too. This isn't a settlement. It's a self-pardon by another name, and it shreds the idea that no one is above the law. Why is Trump indicting a 94-year-old Cuban? The Justice Department is set today to indict former Cuban President Raul Castro. He's 94 years old. The charges relate to the 1996 shootdown of two brothers to the rescue planes that killed four Cuban Americans. The announcement comes at the Freedom Tower in Miami with Acting AG Todd Blanche, the FBI, and Senator Ashley Moody of Florida. But this isn't really about justice for 1996. The Trump administration just attacked Venezuela and captured Nicolas Maduro. They've slapped crushing sanctions on Cuba and threatened military action. This indictment is the next move in a regime change campaign across Latin America. Trump is using a 30-year-old tragedy to lay the groundwork for the next war. Bond markets sending a warning to America? Are we paying attention? The 30-year Treasury yield hit 5.19% yesterday. That's the highest level since July of 2007, just before the financial crisis. Why does that matter to you? Because it sets mortgage rates, credit card rates, business loans, car loans. Stocks drop for the third day in a row. Investors are dumping U.S. bonds because they don't trust where this economy is going. The Iran war is driving up oil prices. Inflation is reaccelerating. Federal deficits are exploding. And global investors, including Japan and China, are quietly cutting back on U.S. debt. Barclays warns yields could hit 5.5%. Bank of America says 62% of fund managers expect them to hit 6%. Working families are about to feel this in every monthly bill. The bond market isn't a casino. It's a giant lie detector. And right now, it's screaming. Trump just dissed Canada again. The Pentagon has suspended the permanent joint board on defense with Canada, an alliance that goes back to World War II. Pentagon Policy Chief Elbridge Colby announced the move, complaining that Canada hasn't spent enough of its military. Prime Minister Mark Carney brushed it off, noting Canada just hit 2% of GDP on defense for the first time since the Berlin Wall fell, including a $40 billion investment in NORAD. Andrea Cherin of the University of Manitoba put it bluntly. She said, quote, none of this rhetoric serves anyone's purposes but China and Russia. Canada is now renegotiating trade, gave Australia an Arctic radar contract, and is eyeing Swedish jets instead of American F-35s. Trump is burning down a 250-year friendship over a wounded ego. Russia and China are toasting. A freight train of hot water is coming for you.
Hundreds of feet beneath the Pacific Ocean, a 9,000-mile-long wave of record warm water is barreling east. It's 7.5 degrees Celsius above normal. That's 13.5 degrees Fahrenheit. Scientists call it a Kelvin wave, and the European model now puts the odds of a super El Nino forming by November at 100%. The last two super El Ninos in 1982 and 97 caused trillions in damage. This one starts from a hotter baseline because our planet is warming. Expect floods, droughts, killer heat, weakened monsoons, and a wild hurricane season. Climate change isn't a future problem. It's the freight train already in the station. And that's the way it is today, Wednesday, May 20th, 2026. I'm Tom Hart. Get my daily writings where I take on the big picture issues of our day at HartmanReport.com.

0: This is the Tom Hartman Program.
1: Hey, welcome to the second hour of our program. Bond markets are sending a warning to America. Are you paying attention? The 30-year Treasury yield hit 5.19% yesterday. That's the highest level since July of 2007, which was just minutes before the financial crisis. And, you know, the bond market was, or the bond prices were going up because everybody was like, oh, wait a minute, we're not sure everything's okay. Why does this matter to you? Well, because it sets mortgage rates, credit card rates, business loans, car loans. I mean, basically, anything that you buy on credit has to do with these short-term and ultimately long-term interest rates. Stocks drop for the third day in a row. Investors are dumping U.S. bonds because they don't trust where this economy is going. Excuse me. The Iran war is driving up oil prices. Inflation is reaccelerating. Federal deficits are exploding. And global investors, including Japan and China, are quietly cutting back on U.S. debt. In other words, they're not buying our bonds anymore. Another reason why we have to pay more and more in interest to get people to buy those bonds. Barclays warns that yields could hit 5.5%. The Bank of America says 62% of fund managers expect them to hit 6%. Working families are about to feel this in every monthly bill. I mean, you think, you know, how would a bond market affect, for example, my electric bill? Well, your electric utility is probably borrowing money by issuing bonds to build things. I mean, the bond market is not a casino. It's a giant lie detector. The bond market is how companies fund themselves. And right now, this giant lie detector is screaming at us. Look out. You know, danger, Will Robinson. And why? Because of these Republican policies, because of these massive tax cuts for billionaires, because of gutting the federal government and its functions. Because, you know, Trump is leading the most corrupt administration in the history of the United States. Bond markets don't, you know, they're not just purely speculative instruments like the stock market. They're a different animal altogether, and you need to pay attention to them. Meanwhile, why is Trump indicting a 94-year-old Cuban? The Justice Department is set today to indict former Cuban President Raul Castro. He's 94 years old. He's not even all there, if you know what I mean. The charges relate to the 1996 shoot-down of two brothers to the rescue planes that killed four Cuban-Americans. The announcement comes at the Freedom Tower in Miami with Acting Attorney General Todd Blanche, the FBI, and Senator Ashley Moody of Florida, who used to be the Florida Attorney General who overlooked Jeffrey Epstein. But this isn't really about justice for 1996. The Trump administration just attacked Venezuela and captured Nicolas Maduro after indicting him, and now he's sitting in prison, he and his wife. They've slapped crushing sanctions on Cuba and threatened military action. This indictment, if it happens, and odds are it will, I mean, you know, the news is pretty explicit. This indictment is the next move in a regime change campaign across Latin America. Trump is using a 30-year-old tragedy to lay the groundwork for the next war, and it's a war that I don't think most Americans want. Trump thinks that he can be, oh, you know, Jack Kennedy tried to do this, and I'm the guy who did it. We'll see. We'll see. I mean, yes, the Cuban government has been oppressive, repressive, dictatorial, you know, basically for most of our lifetimes. And the Cuban people should have a say in their government. I mean, you know, we like democracy, right? It's supposed to be a good thing. But I have yet to see Trump doing something in a way that actually enhances democracy. I mean, what he did when he took Maduro out down in Venezuela and left Delcy Rodriguez in charge. And Delcy Rodriguez was number two. She's a neo-fascist, too. She's a semi-dictator. She let a couple people out of prison as a small gesture. But the fact of the matter is that Venezuela is still a police state. And Trump is fine with that. I'm concerned that, you know, he's going to basically bring back the mafia and the casinos, and he's going to find his own version of Batista to run Cuba. I mean, you know, Batista was the dictator who was running Cuba in the 1950s that that we helped put in place there after the Cuban-American, or after the Spanish-American War. Well, it was long after the Spanish-American War, but that's when we grabbed Cuba. So, you know, we'll see how this shakes out, but keep an eye on that one, too. There's a lot of weird moving pieces in the news right now, and I think these are the two of the more consequential ones. So all that said, what's on your mind today? Let's find out what you're thinking. Mark in Seattle. Hey, Mark. Thanks for listening to KEXP. What's up?
2: Hey, Tom. How's it going?
1: Good.
2: Sport show, sport everything. I was reading in the paper last week, there's something in Congress going on about a $130 tax on electric vehicles for the owners that own them for driving on the road.
1: Yeah, it's to make up for the lack of gas tax. I'm not sure what's happening in Seattle. We just had a gas tax bill here in Oregon that got defeated in the election.
2: I think this is nationwide, though.
1: Oh, okay. Yeah, I get it. I mean, you know, having our highway repairs funded through the gas tax is a very imperfect mechanism. They're as more and more electric vehicles are on the road, they got to figure out a way to keep the roads paved. I think it should just come out of the general fund, frankly. But you know, this is their.
2: I did drive your car the other day. It was kind of fun to drive. I haven't bought one yet, but
1: you drove an Ioniq 5.
2: So. Oh yeah, well, 2024, and it was on sale for like $12,000.
1: Oh yeah,
2: pretty cheap.
1: Yeah, they're used EVs are just such a bargain right now. And I mean, you know, if you're paying, I'm paying 8 cents a kilowatt hour for electricity when I buy it from the utility right now. Which means that it's costing me about the equivalent of 75-cent gallon gasoline. The average in the country is around 12, I think, or 13 cents a gallon, or a kilowatt hour, which is the equivalent of around $1.20 a gallon gasoline. You know, people are figuring this out. It's not a secret.
2: Well, like they say, it's a no-brainer.
1: Yeah, there you go. Mark, thanks for the call. Good to hear from you. I appreciate it.
2: All right, bye.
1: Yeah, man, in Trinity, Florida. Hey, man, thanks for listening to WMNF. What's up?
3: Hey, Tom. Thank you so much for having me on. Couple things first. Wanted to say that Batista was heavily affiliated with the Mafia.
1: Yeah.
3: In the Tampa area.
1: Oh, he was owned by the Mafia.
3: Traficante. Yeah. Yes. So, yeah. And as a realtor, yes, we are watching the bond market because that is one of the factors that affect our interest rates and home buying.
1: Yep.
3: And all right. So the reason I'm calling is because I feel like Democrats, some of them are not doing us any favors. And I say that because Abigail Spanberger, the current governor of Virginia, was very happy to have her elected in. However, she just vetoed a marijuana bill and, more importantly, a collective bargaining bill.
1: Really?
3: For unions in the state. Yes. Yes, she did.
1: And
3: so that was a
1: little
3: bit
1: upsetting. What happened to Abigail Spanberger?
3: Yeah, I'm not really sure. But that was upsetting because, yeah, I mean, I feel like the push for unions needs to be real.
1: Yeah.
3: And then the other thing is that we had 8 Democrats that decided that it would be okay to vote for a judge that could not admit when they were questioning the judge that Biden won the 2020 election.
1: Right.
3: But 8 of them still voted for that judge. And I just don't see how the rulings that judge could potentially make would be in our favor.
1: I agree. I agree.
3: And then I'm actually very upset, too, that the Trump family apparently has got immunity with the IRS, the entire Trump family. And I don't understand why they need immunity.
1: This is the doctrine of royal family. This is the doctrine of empire. This is the doctrine of royalty, is that the king is above the law.
3: Seems more like insanity, actually.
1: Yeah, I think that's a reasonable definition, Ann. It's a very reasonable definition. Ann, thank you. Spot on.
3: Thank you, Tom.
1: Very well said. Yeah, good talking to you. Thank you. 15 minutes past the hour. I'll be back with more of your calls in just a moment. Stay with us. It's the Tom Hartman Program, the place where despair is not an option.

0: And welcome back, Thomas in Pinetta, Florida. Hey, Thomas, what's on your mind today?
1: Hey, how you doing, Tom?
0: Good. What's up?
1: Well, I've been a lifelong Catholic, progressive socialist. I had a very liberal upbringing, raised by my mother and my aunt. And I wanted to give a spiritual take on Trump, like what I've read in the Bible, which I think concerns him and the times that we live in. Have you ever wondered how it seems like he's getting away with everything and there's no justice?
0: Yeah, well, I don't wonder. I mean, it's fairly obvious the Republican Party is terrified of him. He's running the country like a dictator.
1: I was going to bring up a spiritual element to this that perhaps your listeners haven't known about. He's under demonic protection. There's plenty of Bible prophecies that are prophesying about his coming into the world. So I'd say one more thing. If Satan is the father of lies, which it says in the gospel, then what does that make Trump?
0: Yeah. Well, he's a professional liar. I'll give you that. Thomas, thank you. Thanks for weighing in on that. Don in Chicago. Hey, Don, thanks for watching Free Speech. What's up?
2: Yeah, Tom. Two topics, McCain and tariffs.
0: Mm-hmm.
2: Okay, Trump, first of all, we know Trump is a draft dodger.
0: Mm-hmm.
2: Okay, McCain, Susan Collins, and the lady in Maine, they passed the ACA, the ACA thing.
0: Yeah, they
2: and what I'm getting to is McCain had got captured, you know, and they tortured him and everything. And Trump came out and said, first he said that all service people are suckers and fools. And then he said McCain wasn't no hero because he got captured.
0: Right.
2: And from my understanding, McCain's father was a big guy in the Navy, and he negotiated for McCain to be free. But
0: yeah,
2: McCain said no.
0: Yeah.
2: He said everybody that was captured going to be free or whatever like this here.
0: Yeah.
2: So McCain, Trump hated McCain for that passing that ACA. But McCain, as far as I'm concerned, and you know what hurted me, Trump, all these veterans, these white veterans, ain't nobody made no big deal, big thing about it. McCain is a man among men. And Adam Kinzinger, I used to be representative here. He's another one that's a man among men.
0: Mm.
2: And with the tariffs, the tariffs, a lot of maybe people don't know, the tariffs was went to the Supreme Court, and it was won by Neil Cascio and a few other people. And I hope a lot of your listeners go and look up Neil Cascio, because he's a lawyer that had he won cases against the Supreme Court or whatever like this here. So, like I said, McCain is a man among men, and Trump can't even dream of being like McCain was.
0: Yeah. Sadly, McCain is dead, but yeah, he was a man of some considerable integrity. I had a number of differences with John McCain on policy positions, but he did have integrity. Don, thank you. Well said. Awe is the cheapest medicine we've got. We'll talk about that right after the break, and then I'll pick up your call. Stay with us.

0: 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So have you noticed that the Republicans are pretty much not talking about a constitutional convention anymore? They used to be gung-ho to rewrite the Constitution. You know, they wanted to put corporate personhood in there. They wanted to change it so that women can't vote. They wanted to do away with the election of senators, repeal the 17th Amendment, take us back to them being appointed by the states. They had all these weird—they wanted to outlaw labor unions, all these weird ideas, but they've stopped talking about it. I mean, they're still moving forward on it, but it's not Project 2025, for example. You know, their ultimate talking document does not have one single mention it about a constitutional convention. Why would that be? Well, it's because the Supreme Court is doing their work for them. I mean, you know, just they have overturned Article 2. They've overturned the first, fourth, ninth, and 14th Amendments. They've overturned Article 1, Section 7. All the details of this whole thing are over at HartmanReport.com. You got to check it out. Welcome back. 21 minutes past the hour. So the cheapest medicine we have right now is something called awe, A-W-E, awe. You know that feeling you get when you look up at the night sky, or when you look at your children, or when you walk through a forest and just look around and go, "Whoa, look at this!" Or walk along a big river. I make it a daily practice to find an opportunity to just look out and go, "Whoa, thank you so much." And I don't know who I'm thanking. But I am blown away by it. And now there's some really astonishing science around awe. I wrote about this over at wisdomschool.com. The title of the article is "Awe is the Cheapest Medicine We've Got." And there are, you know, links and whatnot to it. A piece in the National Geographic this fall, it's called "The Life-Changing Power of Awe," is what got me started on this. Consider the findings that just keep stacking up. In 2023, there was a Harvard study that found that 15 minutes in nature can measurably improve mental health on the same order as moderate exercise or the normal dose of antidepressant pills. 15 minutes every day in nature. A 2022 brain imaging study of 63 adults found that a single hour-long walk in the forest measurably lowered amygdala activity. That's your brain's alarm system. When participants were later put under stress compared to people who had walked through a city as opposed to the forest. A 2015 Berkeley study of undergraduates found that the ones who reported more frequent experiences of awe had lower circulating levels of interleukin-6, which is a marker of chronic inflammation. And a dairy study from tracking 269 adults over 22 days found that on the days people experienced more awe, they reported about 20% less stress, fewer physical complaints, and greater well-being overall. Neuroscientist Virginia Sturm at UCSF has found that, quote, "awe pulls the body out of the sympathetic fight-or-flight branch of the autonomic nervous system and into the parasympathetic rest and digest branch. Your vagus nerve wakes up, your heart rate drops, your inflammation drops. The default mode network, the part of your brain that does worrying, basically goes quiet." And this is remarkable stuff, and it's anchorable. So my recommendation, for what it's worth, is every day find an opportunity to spend, you know, like with this 2023 Harvard study, 15 minutes in nature experiencing awe, intentionally experiencing awe, is as effective as antidepressant pills or exercise in terms of mental health. Powerful stuff. So what's on your mind today? David in Nacogdoches, Texas. Hey, David, what's up?
1: I was wanting to know, you know, that immunity they gave him with the taxes, mm-hmm. with the next, we are going to get another, a Democratic president. Can all that be overturned?
0: I would think so. But it's kind of like closing the barn door after the horse is out, you know. I mean, he just got $100 million that he owes the IRS wiped off the slate.
1: Yeah, but that still can be overturned, right?
0: Well, I'm not sure we'll ever get the $100 million back.
1: Yeah, but I'm talking about the immunity. Court, it can be overturned.
0: Presumably. I believe so, David.
1: Okay,
0: I certainly hope so.
1: That was concerning me.
0: That was concerning me. Yeah. Okay.
1: Thank you. Good. I love your show, Tom.
0: Thanks, David. Great question. Kathy in Madison, Wisconsin. Hey, Kathy, what's up?
2: Hi, Tom. I was just thinking of remarks you made earlier about what can Democrats do now, and you talked about prosecutions in the states and everything. Mm-hmm. I'm wondering if it's feasible to do that under state RICO laws. There are 19 states with Democratic attorneys general out of the 33 states that have it. So actually, Democrats have a majority of states with RICO laws. And from what little I know about RICO laws, they often allow seizure of assets, money, all of that stuff for the ill-gotten gains that were obtained in corruption and all that other kind of stuff.
0: Yeah.
2: You mentioned the oil industry. That was a corrupt bargain Trump made with the oil executives. He offered them, he said, give me $1 billion for my campaign, I'll grant your wish list. And that's exactly what he's been doing.
0: Yep.
2: And he's got his whole administration involved in that. He saw during the break a thing with Sean Duffy, the transportation secretary of all of that too.
0: Yep.
2: So I think maybe the Democrats ought to be appealing to their state AGs and to their district attorneys like Bonnie Willis in Georgia, who bought a massive RICO campaign.
0: I'm with you.
2: Yeah,
0: well said, Kathy. Well said. Kathy, I got to run. Thank you for the call. We'll be right back. It's 27 minutes past the hour. Stay tuned.
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0: Back with more of your calls in just a minute. Stay with us.

Trump's DOJ buries his taxes forever. Castro indicted. Bond markets scream. Pentagon dumps Canada. And Super El Nino looms. Good morning. This is the Commonwealth Report, news for the public, not the powerful. You can find us at commonwealthreport.news. Are Republicans finally cracking on Trump's Iran war? The Senate finally did it. After seven failed attempts, senators voted 50 to 47 yesterday to advance a war powers resolution forcing Trump to end his unauthorized war in Iran. The breakthrough came from Louisiana Republican Bill Cassidy. He lost his primary over the weekend after Trump endorsed his opponent, and suddenly he found his backbone. Cassidy joined Republicans Rand Paul, Susan Collins, and Lisa Murkowski, plus every Democrat except John Fetterman. The National Iranian American Council called it a major blow for a disastrous war and said, quote, the hard work of pro-peace Americans is paying off. Trump started this war at the end of February without a single vote from Congress. Gas prices are up, inflation is roaring back, and even his own party is now saying enough. Trump's DOJ just made Trump and his sons untouchable on taxes forever. Quietly, on Monday morning, Acting Attorney General Todd Blanche, Trump's own former defense lawyer, signed a one-page addendum that bars the IRS from ever auditing or examining Trump's past tax returns. Forever. Period. It was slipped into a settlement that had already created a $1.7 billion so-called anti-weaponization fund to pay Trump's allies. Former federal prosecutor Joyce Vance calls it a pardon on steroids. She said it covers Trump, his family, his businesses, every entity for crimes, quote, presently known or unknown. One veteran FBI agent told Vance the sweep is staggering. Fraud at Trump Media, fraud at Crypto Ventures, fraud at Don Jr.'s gambling outfit, all wiped clean. The Supreme Court already gave Trump immunity for official acts. Now he's wiped out the personal stuff, too. This isn't a settlement. It's a self-pardon by another name, and it shreds the idea that no one is above the law. Why is Trump indicting a 94-year-old Cuban? The Justice Department is set today to indict former Cuban President Raul Castro. He's 94 years old. The charges relate to the 1996 shootdown of two brothers to the rescue planes that killed four Cuban Americans. The announcement comes at the Freedom Tower in Miami with Acting AG Todd Blanche, the FBI, and Senator Ashley Moody of Florida. But this isn't really about justice for 1996. The Trump administration just attacked Venezuela and captured Nicolas Maduro. They've slapped crushing sanctions on Cuba and threatened military action. This indictment is the next move in a regime change campaign across Latin America. Trump is using a 30-year-old tragedy to lay the groundwork for the next war. Bond markets sending a warning to America? Are we paying attention? The 30-year Treasury yield hit 5.19% yesterday. That's the highest level since July of 2007, just before the financial crisis. Why does that matter to you? Because it sets mortgage rates, credit card rates, business loans, car loans. Stocks drop for the third day in a row. Investors are dumping U.S. bonds because they don't trust where this economy is going. The Iran war is driving up oil prices. Inflation is reaccelerating. Federal deficits are exploding. And global investors, including Japan and China, are quietly cutting back on U.S. debt. Barclays warns yields could hit 5.5%. Bank of America says 62% of fund managers expect them to hit 6%. Working families are about to feel this in every monthly bill. The bond market isn't a casino. It's a giant lie detector. And right now, it's screaming. Trump just dissed Canada again. The Pentagon has suspended the Permanent Joint Board on Defense with Canada, an alliance that goes back to World War II. Pentagon Policy Chief Elbridge Colby announced the move, complaining that Canada hasn't spent enough of its military. Prime Minister Mark Carney brushed it off, noting Canada just hit 2% of GDP on defense for the first time since the Berlin Wall fell, including a $40 billion investment in NORAD. Andrea Charon of the University of Manitoba put it bluntly. She said, quote, none of this rhetoric serves anyone's purposes but China and Russia. Canada is now renegotiating trade, gave Australia an Arctic radar contract, and is eyeing Swedish jets instead of American F-35s. Trump is burning down a 250-year friendship over a wounded ego. Russia and China are toasting. A freight train of hot water is coming for you.
hundreds of feet beneath the Pacific Ocean, a 9,000-mile-long wave of record-warm water is barreling east. It's 7.5 degrees Celsius above normal. That's 13.5 degrees Fahrenheit. Scientists call it a Kelvin wave, and the European model now puts the odds of a super El Nino forming by November at 100%. The last two super El Ninos in 1982 and 97 caused trillions in damage. This one starts from a hotter baseline because our planet is warming. Expect floods, droughts, killer heat, weakened monsoons, and a wild hurricane season. Climate change isn't a future problem. It's the freight train already in the station. And that's the way it is today, Wednesday, May 20th, 2026. I'm Tom Hart. Get my daily writings where I take on the big picture issues of our day at HartmanReport.com.

0: Tired of spin and billionaire-backed news? The Commonwealth Report delivers truth with backbone. 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Democracy belongs to you. Did you know that the ancient Roman Republic, you know, which for 480 years was actually a democratic republic before Julius Caesar kind of ended the democracy phase and replaced it with the autocracy phase, that they were brought down by a very small group of very rich people. The richest man in ancient Rome was Marcus Licinius Crassus. He was the richest guy. The billionaire of Rome. And he frankly hated the Roman free bread for all welfare system. It was being paid for with his tax dollars, after all. So him and Pompey the Great and a few other rich guys got together, and they basically crashed Rome. They turned it into an oligarchy and then into a tyranny. And the parallels to what Trump is doing right now are absolutely shocking. There's an article about it over at HartmanReport.com titled American Caesar, Trump's Path to Power Mirrors Rome's Darkest Days. Check it out. Welcome back. 35 minutes past the hour. So what's on your mind today? Lewis in Salisbury, North Carolina. Hey, Lewis, what's up?
1: Hey, my brother. Nice talking with you again, man. I know the other listeners have to feel the same thing I feel when they're listening to you. They would receive peace. And this is what I gather from you and your staff. Even when you call in, it's just peace. But what I'm calling about, I'm sure that, I don't know, I heard today that Trump said that Jesus will have to come down and count the ballots or something.
0: In California,
1: I didn't catch it all, but you know he always messes with our Lord and Savior. You know, he's the only one I know as in a wickedness in high places that will do that. But I listened to a gentleman on YouTube. It's at Keep the Flow 33, and he talks about another ripoff, and that is concerning the Mosaic Law and the Torah, that which Jesus was on the cross that got rid of, and part of the Mosaic Law is tithing. And people are, my brothers and sisters, are still holding on to tithing, and it just don't seem right. I was just wondering why these pastors who accept tithing don't recognize that tithing was ended by Christ 2,000 years ago.
0: Well, arguably. I mean, you know, tithing, there are hundreds, literally hundreds of laws in Deuteronomy and Leviticus, that many of which we ignore now. You know, for example, if your child talks back to you, you're supposed to stone them to death. If a person wears clothing made out of two different kinds of fabric, you're supposed to stone them to death.
1: Isn't that wild?
0: Yeah, but they get hysterical about if a man lays with another man, you know, you're supposed to stone him to death. They'll go for that one. So, you know, it's pick and choose, you know, which is, I guess, understandable. It's kind of human nature. I think, you know, personal charity is a good thing. I don't tie it to a church, but
1: yes,
0: I do give money to, you know, our various nonprofits.
1: Well, so, you know, that's the thing, though, with the gospel. Christ is not asking for 10-10-10. He's asking for just give, and it should be given unto you, you know, good measures, pressed down, shaken together, running over. So all he's asking is to say give, and that, not just to your denomination, but to others, you know, to charity, to people next door. So it's just getting over, ask me.
0: Well said, Lewis. Yeah, Matthew 25 lays it out, and he's not asking for any money there. Lewis, good talking to you. Thank you for your kind words. Yeah. Thanks for the call. Joe in Chicago. Hey, Joe, what's on your mind today?
2: Hi. I just wanted to respond to the Democrats completely clubbing on how to win the election after these primaries where some Republicans lost because Trump opposed them. And that, first of all, they're not going to vote much differently than they did before because these are just, they're just still bad Republicans. The media and the Democrats can't let the media label these people as good, moderate Republicans just because they found one issue to object to and then got booted out of office.
0: Yeah.
2: These are the Republicans that have voted for everything that's destroying our country. They voted for all the judges, all the cabinet people, all the laws. And the Democrats' response should be, we're happy to see all these Republicans lose their election, and we don't want any of them to win. They're evil people destroying our democracy. We have to communicate this. But instead, they're going to put them on a pedestal of some kind of good, moderate Republican that's false, and it creates a bad message for the voters. The voters need to know the Republicans are an evil party. They all got to go. And just because they learn when they're no longer useful for the MAGA fascists, they get kicked out, that's fascism.
0: I get it. And I don't disagree. I mean, there's a couple of Republicans who stood up and said no. And Liz Cheney and Adam Kinzinger are probably the most high profile. And, you know, got kicked out of the party. And are, you know, I don't know if Liz Cheney is, but Kinzinger continues to, you know, speak out. And I disagree with him on pretty much every policy, but except that he believes in democracy. And you know, any Republican who believes in democracy, I think it's really an important first step. And that has to be the underlying thing that we all agree on, even where we disagree on everything else.
2: No. Yes, I get it. And for those Republicans that have stand up to oppose some people in their party, and some of those people are on MS now, they still will not tell people to vote for Democrats. They still will not commit to not voting for Republicans. And we're paying them to be, you know, on our, you know, the left.
0: Well, I get that. And I get, you know, that there's a number of ex-Republicans, you know, who have programs on MSNBC. And, you know, I can't say that I've ever heard any of them say to vote for a Democrat, but I certainly haven't heard any of them say vote for a Republican. But, I get it, Joe. Thanks for the call. Holly in Washington, D.C. Hey, Holly, what's on your mind today?
3: Well, I participated in a rally in March to care and fund CARE, not ICE, and it was on behalf of the immigrants. You know, there's a lot of beautiful things like that going on. It was hitting 107 degrees, and so I decided I better, you know, go to the metro station and head home. The whole section, at least that I walk, like 7th to 12th Street, there are just bike racks everywhere. There's construction on the mall buildings. There are no signs about how people get across the mall, because that's kind of like a way you cross over to go from this museum into that.
0: Right.
3: And I haven't seen anything on the news. Lots about the reflecting pool and the East Wing. But, I mean, I was just dumbfounded at the construction and just the lack of any interest in people trying to navigate this.
0: Oh, interesting.
3: I mean, I'm really pissed off about it, and I don't know why it's not being made a bigger deal of it.
0: So this is all, I'm assuming, Holly, this is all on federal land that the city doesn't control or have any power over?
3: The city can't impact that, but did they get building? I mean, they're building structures, not just
0: Trump is building his arch. I mean, he's still saying, well, we're thinking about it. Well, they're actually building it. They've broken ground.
3: Yeah. And, you know, and again, that's gotten some publicity, but the thing on the mall, it's just mind-blowing. And I've been in D.C. for

0: the process of introducing Adolf Hitler, used for the first time the word Heimat, of homeland, and described Germany as a homeland for alles Deutsche in die ganze Welt, all the Germans in the whole world. We'll see if somebody repeats that for Trump. Holly, thank you for the call. Yeah. Thanks for the heads up. Bob in New York City. Hey, Bob, what's up?
1: Hey, good afternoon. Thanks for taking my call.
0: Sure.
1: I wanted to talk about something I was just finding pretty frustrating back here in New York. You may have read that recently the Long Island Railroad employees went on strike. It lasted about 3 days. Mm-hmm. And during that strike, I happened to be sitting on a park bench with some people from the community. Mm-hmm. And people are upset because the workers might be making, after the strike, upwards of $130,000 a year, mm-hmm. which, believe me, in New York is not much to, you know, have much left over.
0: Right.
1: And I'm not talking about now people, a lot of people of color and low-level jobs complaining. These are folks who have money. But there's this selfishness that runs through some people. Why do these people need all that money? All they're doing is taking tickets.
0: Yeah. It's a classic example, Bob, of the old story of, you've got the fat cat who's sitting there with a giant pile of cookies in front of him, and then he's got two guys sitting at the table with him, and they each have a plate with one cookie on it. And he says to the one guy, look out, that other guy wants to steal your cookie, while he's sitting on all the cookies. I mean, it's like, Jeff Bezos just did an interview with, I forget who it was, but, basically say, oh, yeah, Trump is a great guy. And, philanthropy is all you need and all this kind of stuff. It's amazing. It's amazing.
1: And, just one other thing, and what people don't.
0: I'm listening.
1: Yeah. What people don't talk about is a decline of unions.
0: Yeah.
1: In other parts of the sphere.
0: Well,
1: in the public sector, they're still vibrant, but in places like Walgreens and Target.
0: Yeah. Well, this is why the middle class has been gutted, Bob, is the destruction of the unions by Reaganomics. Bob, I got to run, but thanks for the call. Good talking to you.
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0: I'll be back with more of your calls in just a moment. Stay with us.

0: welcome back. And let's see here, Donna in Ontario, California. Hey, Donna, what's on your mind today? Thanks for watching Free Speech TV.
1: Yeah, sure. I was going to tell him that I think
0: you are
1: with
0: on the air,
1: Iran,
0: Donna.
1: You know. Oh, me now?
0: You are, yeah, indeed.
1: Oh, I'm so sorry. I want to say that, it's too bad that Trump is not really representing the American people.
0: Mm-hmm.
1: He's representing Israel when he talks to Iran, because they hate, of course, Iran, and Israel will do anything to keep us from making peace. And, you know, the head of Israel, of Iran, Hatami, came out in 89 and met with Clinton to try to make a peace deal.
0: Mm-hmm.
1: And that was stopped by the Monica Lewinsky that the Israeli Mossad put through, the Monica Lewinsky scandal, okay? And then we have the...
0: You know, I've heard
1: you know
0: that.
1: What?
0: I'm not sure that that's true, but
1: look it up.
0: I get it.
1: It's there, hon.
0: Yeah.
1: Look it up. You'll find it. No problem. Okay, anyway, the American people would, he's threatening Iran, which is illegal. Even if Iran agrees, I'm a lawyer, not a great lawyer, but, you know, I got a law degree, did some practicing, okay? It's very simple. If you threaten somebody, if I hold a gun to your head and tell you to, you know, literally a gun or a missile and tell you to, I need you to do something and you better do it because... You can agree to it, and it's not legal. It's
0: mm-hmm.
1: under duress. That's the first thing in Contracts 101 that
0: sure.
1: will defeat a contract under
0: sure.
1: duress. You know. So what is this? Why doesn't he sit down and say, hi, let's play some pinochle, or, you know, not bad, but I'd like to know what we share. You've got great medicine. People come here. We've trained your pilots. When I was in the Air Force, the American pilot said, oh, my God, you know, I took the Iranian up there, and I told him to shut the heat off, and he shut off the motor, and we went in the water. You know, they said, these people are farmers. We have to teach them how to fly. We have, it's like a bad marriage.

0: marriage, that becomes a good marriage, then it's kind of bad again, you know. And we have ties with Iran. And if there's, if he could represent us, represent a good front and really negotiate, anybody could negotiate better than Trump is doing.
1: Yeah.
0: Because you don't, you know, you don't negotiate with threats, you know. And that's what I want to say. Can we get another negotiator that could be fair? And Iran is not our enemy. It doesn't like us when we just participate.
1: Well, we had a good deal with Iran, you know, the JCPOA.
0: They're not hard to deal with.
1: We had a very good deal with Iran that President Obama worked out, but because it was negotiated by our first black president, the white supremacist in the White House had to tear it up. I mean, it's just that simple. And yeah, Iran is you know, it's a terrible dictatorship. It's a theocracy. It's run by a bunch of guys who think that these are the end days and the Mufti is coming and all this, you know, it's the same kind of religious nuttery.
0: Exactly,
1: that,
0: but you know what?
1: You see
0: who
1: coming out of,
0: I wouldn't bring it to a.
1: That you see
0: I
1: coming
0: think,
1: out of.
0: I wouldn't bring it to a black and white thing.
1: You know,
0: I think Israel. I'm sure Israel made us tear it up. Israel didn't want any kind of agreement with Iran. Israel made Trump promise.
1: Wouldn't
0: to tear
1: surprise
0: it up,
1: me. Although I wouldn't say Israel, I'd say Netanyahu. Because I don't think that Netanyahu, reflects. He may have a slim majority of Israelis behind him in aggregate because he's got a coalition government. But
0: well,
1: I don't.
0: But you know what? I held that theory for a while, and I listened to the guy that wrote The General's Son, Miko Peled, whose father was an Israeli general. Mm. He's an Israeli that became not a Christian, but yeah. Decent. To the, he raised Palestinian friends. He's the one that is the head of the Palestine yeah. show, the Palestine movement now in Washington.
1: Yeah.
0: He's for Palestine.
1: I got it, Donna. I gotta run. But thank you for the call. It's 10 minutes before the hour. We're picking up your calls here. Stay tuned.

0: Hey, thanks so much for sharing our program and for reaching out to our stations and sponsors and letting them know that you're listening. It really means a lot to us. Human beings have a couple of unique characteristics. The first is that we can be very tender and loving and concerned and caring toward people we perceive as being our group, us. We can also be extraordinarily violent against people that we consider to be them, if we think of them or this other as a threat. Probably the classic example of this is Adolf Hitler convincing Germans that, you know, Jews were a threat to them and good Germans going along with the Holocaust. Well, this othering is built into our DNA. This is, you know, ancient stuff. And the Republican Party, since the time of Nixon, when he started, you know, picking up the white racist vote after Democrats laid it down in the 60s, Republicans have been using this to try to other minorities in America as a political strategy. And this is really deadly stuff. There's a whole op-ed about it over at HartmanReport.com. Is othering human nature's deadliest instinct? Check it out. 51 minutes past the hour. Picking up your calls here, Mark in South Bend, Indiana. Hey, Mark, what's up?
1: Hey, Tom. How you doing? A couple weeks ago, you were mentioning about constitutional amendments and why they're so hard to pass. And I think the main reason is because of Bilotti and Buckley, and not one constitutional amendment has been ratified since Bilotti and Buckley and Bilotti has been confirmed by the Supreme Court. The other thing is the last two that had any kind of fast track was when they reversed the Volstead Act in 1933. There was war going on in the United States over alcohol. People were dying and getting blown up, and the state assemblies got that one fast track through. And the Voting Rights, yes, and the Voting Rights Act. I mean, the 18-year-old vote.
0: Yeah, that was less than 3 months or fewer than four months from the time it was introduced till the time it was, you know, ratified by all the states, if I'm remembering correctly.
1: That's right, and that was during the middle of the Vietnam War. That was the also fast track behind it with the state assemblies and when they got it done. But, yeah, Tom, you so brilliantly hit the hammer on Buckley, Bilotti, Citizens United, and McCutcheon. And I encourage you to keep doing it. And that is the reason we got this, a lot of this issue, why we can't get constitutional amendments through and why we've turned into an autocratic plutocracy.
0: Yeah, it basically, when Lewis Powell wrote the Bilotti decision in 1978, he basically turned America into an oligarchy and aggressively began the process. And, you know, it was an all-Republican majority in the Bilotti decision. And as you point out, Citizens United just, you know, nailed that down. Mark, thank you. Well said. Cindy in Green Bay, Wisconsin, listening to WISS. Hey, Cindy, what's up?
2: Hey, Tom, how are you?
0: Good. What's up?
2: Well, I thought Trump was kind of falling out of favor, but after what happened in Kentucky with Massey yesterday, being he was just defeated by 10 points by the candidate endorsed by Trump. And I'm very concerned about that in Wisconsin because we have a governor candidate who's been endorsed by Trump, and he's just as vile and evil as Trump.
0: Yeah.
2: So are we backpacking?
0: Well, there's a couple things to keep in mind. The first is that about $30 million was spent on this primary, including several million dollars by AIPAC, to defeat Thomas Massie. So, you know, the guy who he was running against basically didn't even campaign. He just sat back and let the fat cats, let the billionaires and AIPAC, the Israeli lobby, do all his fighting for him and take down Massey. So that is a cautionary tale about money in politics. And that concerns me more than the fact that Trump still has some juice with the base, because the Republican base, the high propensity voting Republican base, is only maybe 15 or 20% of the electorate. So, you know, Trump can have, you know, he can carry a big stick and make a lot of noise at the same time in the primaries, but he's not going to have that stick, and I don't think anybody's going to be paying attention to his noise in the general election. It's although, you know, let me put the caveat on. You know, he is sitting on I believe it's over $600 million in a political slush fund that he's accumulated. The RNC is sitting on millions and millions of dollars. You've got multiple billionaires who have started pouring money into politics. You had 150 billionaire families put over $2 billion into the last election in 2024. So my concern is not Trump and his power. It's the billionaires and these right-wing foundations and their ability to swing the elections by you know, spending like crazy in these states. So, but I think it is a cautionary tale, Cindy. I'm viewing it slightly differently, and I think for the general election, if we didn't have Citizens United, if billionaires weren't able to buy elections, if they couldn't outspend Thomas Massey 3-1, you know, in Kentucky, then I think that the results would have been different, and that's the main thing that concerns me about this fall. Is the amount of money that's being mobilized. I mean, I think it's going to be we just saw the most expensive primary in the history of America in Kentucky in Massey's district. And I think that this is just an indicator of what's to come. Does that make sense, Cindy?
3: Yep. No doubt about it. I'm with you, Tom. I know it's going to be a money thing. And, of course, Wisconsin had one of the biggest Supreme Court races here a couple of years ago with Elon Musk. I feel your pain.
0: Yeah. Well, it's all of our pain, and it's, you know, the corruption of our political system by five corrupt Republicans on the U.S. Supreme Court. Cindy, thanks for the call. Spot on. Good talking to you. On the other side of the break here, David Sirota is going to drop by. The Republicans are up to their old tricks when it comes to the health care of the United States, and some Democrats are joining them. I'll tell you about that, or David will, right after this. Stay with us.

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1: While the production of my lowdown commentaries is high-tech, I confess that I'm antiquated. I still write each piece in longhand, applying my ballpoint to paper. This has caused bewildered glances from some who see me scribbling away in local coffee shops and bars. Recently, one fellow sidled up and whispered, "Watch out! If they see you doing this, they'll haul you off to the Smithsonian." But we handwriters might not be as obsolete as the key tappers assume. A fast-spreading grassroots movement is calling for schools to re-emphasize the value of writing and printing by hand instead of being wholly dependent on machines. Already, 24 states, as varied as Mississippi and California, now require public schools to teach cursive writing in 3rd through 5th grades. This squares with new understanding of how brains absorb information. While keyboards are faster, the slower, more tactile act of handwriting creates longer-lasting comprehension of letters and better retention of the thoughts they convey. Neuroscientists find that rote keystrokes on a computer require little mental engagement, while physically drawing out words and ideas takes coordination of multiple areas of the brain to focus memory, eyes, and fingers on creating a written product. Just writing this piece conjured up a fond remembrance of my early childhood, sitting on the floor of our home learning to draw the ABCs, both print and cursive, on those line practice pads. It was both an artistic exercise and the development of a foundational tool for a life of learning. This is Jim Hightower saying, yes, computer literacy is an indispensable element of today's childhood curriculum, but so is the richer development of human thinking through putting pen to paper. So let's do both.

Trump's DOJ buries his taxes forever. Castro indicted. Bond markets scream. Pentagon dumps Canada. And super El Nino looms. Good morning. This is the Commonwealth Report, news for the public, not the powerful. You can find us at commonwealthreport.news. Are Republicans finally cracking on Trump's Iran war? The Senate finally did it. After seven failed attempts, senators voted 50 to 47 yesterday to advance a war powers resolution forcing Trump to end his unauthorized war in Iran. The breakthrough came from Louisiana Republican Bill Cassidy. He lost his primary over the weekend after Trump endorsed his opponent, and suddenly he found his backbone. Cassidy joined Republicans Rand Paul, Susan Collins, and Lisa Murkowski, plus every Democrat except John Fetterman. The National Iranian American Council called it a major blow for a disastrous war and said, quote, the hard work of pro-peace Americans is paying off. Trump started this war at the end of February without a single vote from Congress. Gas prices are up, inflation is roaring back, and even his own party is now saying enough. Trump's DOJ just made Trump and his sons untouchable on taxes forever. Quietly, on Monday morning, Acting Attorney General Todd Blanche, Trump's own former defense lawyer, signed a one-page addendum that bars the IRS from ever auditing or examining Trump's past tax returns. Forever. Period. It was slipped into a settlement that had already created a $1.7 billion so-called anti-weaponization fund to pay Trump's allies. Former federal prosecutor Joyce Vance calls it a pardon on steroids. She said it covers Trump, his family, his businesses, every entity for crimes, quote, presently known or unknown. One veteran FBI agent told Vance the sweep is staggering. Fraud at Trump Media, fraud at Crypto Ventures, fraud at Don Jr.'s gambling outfit, all wiped clean. The Supreme Court already gave Trump immunity for official acts. Now he's wiped out the personal stuff, too. This isn't a settlement. It's a self-pardon by another name, and it shreds the idea that no one is above the law. Why is Trump indicting a 94-year-old Cuban? The Justice Department is set today to indict former Cuban President Raul Castro. He's 94 years old. The charges relate to the 1996 shootdown of two brothers to the rescue planes that killed four Cuban Americans. The announcement comes at the Freedom Tower in Miami with Acting AG Todd Blanche, the FBI, and Senator Ashley Moody of Florida. But this isn't really about justice for 1996. The Trump administration just attacked Venezuela and captured Nicolas Maduro. They've slapped crushing sanctions on Cuba and threatened military action. This indictment is the next move in a regime change campaign across Latin America. Trump is using a 30-year-old tragedy to lay the groundwork for the next war. Bond markets sending a warning to America? Are we paying attention? The 30-year Treasury yield hit 5.19% yesterday. That's the highest level since July of 2007, just before the financial crisis. Why does that matter to you? Because it sets mortgage rates, credit card rates, business loans, car loans. Stocks drop for the third day in a row. Investors are dumping U.S. bonds because they don't trust where this economy is going. The Iran war is driving up oil prices. Inflation is reaccelerating. Federal deficits are exploding. And global investors, including Japan and China, are quietly cutting back on U.S. debt. Barclays warns yields could hit 5.5%. Bank of America says 62% of fund managers expect them to hit 6. Working families are about to feel this in every monthly bill. The bond market isn't a casino. It's a giant lie detector. And right now, it's screaming. Trump just dissed Canada again. The Pentagon has suspended the Permanent Joint Board on Defense with Canada, an alliance that goes back to World War II. Pentagon Policy Chief Elbridge Colby announced the move, complaining that Canada hasn't spent enough of its military. Prime Minister Mark Carney brushed it off, noting Canada just hit 2% of GDP on defense for the first time since the Berlin Wall fell, including a $40 billion investment in NORAD. Andrea Cherin of the University of Manitoba put it bluntly. She said, quote, none of this rhetoric serves anyone's purposes but China and Russia. Canada is now renegotiating trade, gave Australia an Arctic radar contract, and is eyeing Swedish jets instead of American F-35s. Trump is burning down a 250-year friendship over a wounded ego. Russia and China are toasting. A freight train of hot water is coming for you.
Hundreds of feet beneath the Pacific Ocean, a 9,000-mile-long wave of record warm water is barreling east. It's 7.5 degrees Celsius above normal. That's 13.5 degrees Fahrenheit. Scientists call it a Kelvin wave, and the European model now puts the odds of a super El Nino forming by November at 100%. The last two super El Ninos in 1982 and 97 caused trillions in damage. This one starts from a hotter baseline because our planet is warming. Expect floods, droughts, killer heat, weakened monsoons, and a wild hurricane season. Climate change isn't a future problem. It's the freight train already in the station. And that's the way it is today, Wednesday, May 20th, 2026. I'm Tom Hart. Get my daily writings where I take on the big picture issues of our day at HartmanReport.com.

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1: And welcome to the third hour of our program. If you don't get Lever News at levernews.com, you're missing out on something. David Sirota is the founder and editor-in-chief over at The Lever. He's an Oscar-nominated writer, Don't Look Up. He's the former speechwriter for Bernie Sanders' presidential campaign, davidsirota.com on Blue Sky or levernews.com. David, I just was blown away by your most recent piece here, rejecting the healthcare trap. The Democratic Party's donor class is freaked out by the prospect of a massive populist wave. Tell us about this.
2: Yeah, I mean, I think that according to the polls, I think that there's a good shot that the Democrats are going to stumble into a big election wave. Not really through any necessarily fault of their own or responsibility of their own. I think Donald Trump has so screwed up everything that there's going to be there's at least a prospect for a vote for a big change right now. And there are a lot of candidates running in these primaries who are talking about Medicare for all. It seems to be back on the agenda. You've got candidates in Maine, the Senate candidate Graham Platner. You've got the Senate candidate Abdul El Sayed in Michigan, other candidates for the House talking about this. So it's back on the agenda, of course, in the middle of this healthcare crisis. And what you see is a preemptive effort by some folks in Washington, in sort of Democratic circles or Democratic adjacent circles, to take it off the table. There is a sort of an oligarch-funded think tank that's overlaps with donors that are meddling in Democratic primaries that has put out a proposal for free primary care for all and a public option, the public option that was promised, 18 years ago that was not delivered in the last Democratic wave
1: election. Thanks to Joe Lieberman, yeah.
2: Yeah, thanks to Joe Lieberman. Now I want to mention, those are not bad ideas on their face, right? They're not terrible ideas on their face. But I think you have to not take them on their face. I think you have to understand them in context, because what they're being put forward as is as a substitute for Medicare for All. They were draped in all this language about how Medicare for All can't work. It's not quote unquote politically realistic. So my read is that what's happening now is an attempt to preemptively narrow the prospects of what will be discussed if and when Democrats take back power.
1: Yeah. Tell me about this Searchlight Institute. This is led by John Fetterman's former aide.
2: Yeah, it's led by John Fetterman's former a couple of his aides. It's named after Harry Reid, Harry Reid's hometown. Some of those people had worked for Harry Reid longer ago.
1: Nevada.
2: Yeah, exactly. It is funded by a hedge fund guy. There's a lot of typical big donor money flowing into this particular think tank. And I want to be clear, I don't think this particular think tank is all that influential, but it is a signal of the kinds of meddling that I think is going to happen, is already happening. Again, it's the this as well as anybody, that the attempt to limit the debate or police the debate, narrow the terms of what is considered politically possible, is ultimately reflected in what is debated and what ultimately policy is. And I look at this and I say, look, we're in the middle of a healthcare crisis, an even worse crisis than it's really arguably ever been. The push for Medicare for all is more needed than ever. And so to pull out an 18-year-old idea like the public option, which granted some states have implemented already and isn't a terrible idea. Again, the political context is, to my mind, an effort to make sure that the discourse isn't about where we need to be going, which is Medicare for all. And if I can mention one other point, I would also argue that there's a half loaf, full loaf kind of dynamic here, negotiation 101, right? If you ultimately want a public option or want something like only free primary care, you should ask for the full loaf, expecting that at the end of a legislative negotiation, you might end up only getting a half a loaf. If you start the negotiation only asking for a slice of bread, history tells us that you often almost always end up barely getting a crumb.
1: Yeah, there you go. And this is, you know, clearly apparently an effort to do just that. The other thing that you guys have been doing at Lever that I've found fascinating is the master plan. You've got a master plan bonus, the man who helped build the Imperial Presidency. Tell me about this project.
2: Yeah, so Master Plan is our audio series. The first season was about, again, a topic that you know well, the 50-year plot to legalize corruption in America. Right. It was a plot. It was secret. It was not well publicized. It was not reported. Season two is about the effort to turn the presidency into a monarchy. We call it Season two, Master Plan Season two, The Kingmakers. And again, it traces how the effort to concentrate executive power in the White House, it was an effort. It wasn't just a natural sort of consequence of things. It wasn't a sort of Mother Nature. It was an effort to create a set of doctrines, bring them into court, get them validated by the court to say that the president has unilateral authority to do whatever he wants, whenever he wants, however he wants. And obviously at the core of that is this thing called the unitary executive theory, which we trace the history of and we uncover the history of how it was ultimately cooked up after Watergate, after the Watergate reforms in which Congress took back a lot of executive power. And there was a backlash that was cooked up under Ronald Reagan's Attorney General Ed Meese, who, as you mentioned, we actually interviewed for this series.
1: Mm-hmm. And cui bono, I mean, who benefits from this? I don't see why, you know, Mark Zuckerberg or Jeff Bezos would find some great benefit in Donald Trump being Emperor Palpatine here instead of you know, a president.
2: Well, I would argue this. That if we read the Powell memo from 1971, the diagnosis is that the government has become too responsive to what people want, and that the democracy essentially needs to be short-circuited or at least limited. Well, one way you do that is you turn your elections into auctions. You legalize corruption. Another way you do that is to disempower the most democratic, small-d democratic institutions in the government, like, for instance, the Congress. And so you concentrate power inside of the executive branch, ultimately in the hands of one person, who then is in a position to deliver in a kind of unilateral and immediate and instant way for their donors, for their sort of royal court.
1: But China, Germany tried this experiment in 1932 and or 33, arguably. And in fact, Fritz Thyssen, who was the heir to the Thyssen Steelworks fortune and ended up fleeing Germany in, I think it was 41, he wrote a book called I Paid Hitler, which my father gave me for my birthday when I turned 25. And it's kind of a giant, you know, apology for having thought that by giving this guy all this power that he would work to the benefit of the oligarchs, when in fact he ultimately turned on the oligarchs. I mean, don't these guys read history?
2: Apparently not. And look, in the short term, they are certainly benefiting, right? I mean, the oligarchs that are around Donald Trump, that are part of his royal court. I mean, they have done spectacularly well in terms of what the king has given them. I do certainly agree with you that it can go completely off the rails. It is going completely off the rails for all of us, but it can ultimately go off the rails even for the members of the royal court. That is what history tells us. And I think, I mean, I don't know if we're on the brink of that, but I think that is certainly the danger for them. The rest of us are already experiencing the danger.
1: Right. And how does it benefit these guys? I suppose maybe some of them have essential commodities, you know, the oil barons, but many of them, I mean, if we gut the middle class, we eviscerate the ability of people to buy things. The fact that we now have an economy that more than half of it is being driven by purchases from the economic top 10% suggests that there should be enormous middle-class purchasing power that we had in that period from the 40s through the 80s that is gone now. And that, you know, that's purchasing power that could be used to buy the products of these oligarchs. I mean, don't they get that? Or, you know, what am I missing?
2: I mean, to my mind, I think what they see is that they believe that they can own everything. I mean, I think you see a lot of that that sort of theme in discussions about artificial intelligence, right? I mean, they own artificial intelligence. They want to. I mean, they're pretty open about the idea that they want to essentially eliminate millions of jobs and essentially own. If that essentially becomes the economy, they want to own that. I guess what I'm getting at is there is a vision that says, look, a prosperous middle class with purchasing power benefits the entire society, rich, poor, et cetera, et cetera, because of that purchasing power.
3: It was FDR's position.
2: Exactly. I guess there's another school of thought that says actually a handful of people at the top can own everything. The rest of us can be essentially serfs, and that's another way to run your economy. Mm-hmm. I think we're clearly experimenting with that right now.
3: Yeah. Yeah, very well said. David Sirota, the website is levernews.com, and strongly recommend that you subscribe and check it out. David, thank you so much.
2: Thanks, Tom. Great to see you.
3: Always great talking with you. Yeah, I appreciate it. Great to see you, too. It's 16 and a half minutes past the hour. I'll be back with more of the news of the day and your calls in just a moment. Stay with us.
0: This is the Tom Hartman Program.
3: Exposing the con in conservative. I'll be right back with more of the news of the day in your call. Stick around.

0: And welcome back, Steve in Seattle. Hey, Steve, what's on your mind today?
1: Hey, Tom. Always enjoy listening to your show and reading your books. I have a question. I cannot figure out who's pulling the strings. That is, the sort of what's being instituted that your last speaker talked about.
0: Mm-hmm. David,
1: there's so much complexity to it, and so much diversity in the decision landscape that has to go on. I cannot imagine the cognitively crippled Trump doing any of it. Who's pulling the strings? I mean, he's not making, it's every day in the news. Trump decided this. Trump's done that. Trump is asleep most of the time, or he's in some kind of manic.
0: He's the useful idiot for the guys who run Donors Trust, for example, which is one of the largest dark money, billionaire machines out there that nobody ever talks about and most people don't even know about. The Koch network. I don't know how active Charles Koch is anymore, but he and his brother David, when David was still alive, certainly seeded the ground. Created an awful lot of this stuff. The Bradley Foundation that helped fund the initial days of the Heritage Foundation. There's this handful, maybe a few dozen, maybe a little more than 100, 150 billionaire families who are very, very committed to this so-called conservative project. And some of them are committed to it out of trying to keep America white, and some of them are committed to it out of trying to protect their own economic status, making sure that they get their tax cuts and things like that. Some of them are committed to it because they think it's the best thing for their businesses and their business interests, keep them wealthy. They don't want to be regulated. That's kind of the Zuckerberg take on it, I would guess. It's not a secret. It's out there.
1: I guess I wonder, maybe talking about at a more granular level here. Who gives the marching orders? I mean, what? Trump clearly doesn't make these decisions or have the day-to-day agenda capability to enact anything.
0: There are two books that lay all this stuff out, Steve, that I think you'd probably find fascinating. The first is by Jane Mayer, Mayer, and it's called Dark Money. And it focuses mostly on the Koch network, but it's just a remarkable analysis of how all this dark money got pulled together in the 40s and 50s and mobilized in the 80s and 90s. And then the other book is by Nancy McLean, and it's called Democracy in Chains. And she is talking about a fellow whose name I don't even remember. It's been several years since I read her book, who is kind of the intellectual godfather of this movement and helped create many of these organizations like Donors Trust. And, she lays out how, broadly speaking, or both of them, actually, both of these brilliant women reporters, lay out how these guys, they just don't believe in democracy. They view democracy as mob rule. And in fact, there was a strong contingent of people who were skeptical of raw democracy at the Constitutional Convention. It's the reason why, for the first 10 years of our republic, it was always referred to as a republic and not as a democracy. Why they used the word Republican form of government rather than Democratic form of government, because there was this fear that mob rule would make stupid decisions and ruin the country. And you've got a bunch of oligarchs who are still freaked out about mob rule and don't like democracy. Steve, I got to run, but I hope you find those books. Good talking to you.

0: 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Well, it's the brand new Confederate States of America, plantation politics. You know, the old Confederate States, today known as MAGA America, the new Confederate States, were devoted to making America as white as possible, stripping women and minorities of political and economic power, gutting workers' rights, rigging election outcomes, their leaders nakedly taking bribes, using the phony veneer of Christianity to justify brutal policies, including slavery, making queer people invisible, reconfiguring schools for indoctrination, having their militias terrorize minorities and their opponents, and maintaining a government of, by, and for rich white men. And these are the principles, the core principles around which the modern-day GOP has reorganized itself. You can find an entire article about this that lays the whole thing out over at HartmanReport.com. It's titled, The Plantation Politics of MAGA America. Is this the future we want? Check it out. Welcome back. 23 minutes past the hour. So a freight train of hot water is coming for us. Hundreds of feet beneath the Pacific Ocean, a 9,000-mile-long wave of record warm water is barreling eastward. It's 7.5 degrees Celsius above normal. That's 13.5 degrees Fahrenheit. Scientists call it a Kelvin wave, and the European model now puts the odds of a super El Nino forming in the Pacific just off the west coast here by November at 100%. We've had two previous super El Ninos. One was in 82, the other was in 97, and both of them caused trillions of dollars in damage. And this one starts from a hotter baseline than either of those did because our planet is warming literally every year. So expect floods, droughts, killer heat, weakened monsoons, and an absolutely wild hurricane season. Climate change is real. It's here. It's not some future problem. It's the freight train that's already heading for the station. And, the Republicans keep trying to take off the brakes. It's wild. All right, what's on your mind today? Betty in Surprise, Arizona. Hey, Betty, what's up?
1: Hi. I was talking to a friend about the amount of money that Trump's giving to the January 6th rioters. Mm-hmm. And I think Democrats aren't prepared. The Republicans are preparing for the future, where they're creating their own reality, whereas the Democrats are trying to deal with the current reality. He's not paying them for the past. He's paying them for the future.
0: Oh, I agree. He's assembling his army.
1: That's right. And we, as Democrats, I'm an independent, but we have to get together to put in a plan B. Mm-hmm. Plan A is follow the rules, politics. Right. But we definitely need a plan B because these people are not playing by the rules.
0: Yeah. Yeah. Well said. Betty, thank you. Thank you very much for that. Richard in North Bend, Washington. Hey, Richard, what's on your mind today?
2: Why did the Biden administration not do anything about the Epstein files? There was no talk about it, no anything against Trump. During the campaign, I don't know why they didn't use all the information in the Epstein files that they could have used.
0: Yeah. I'm not sure it was on anybody's radar at the time. I mean, you had that settlement that Trump's former labor secretary worked out down in Florida. You had Pam Bondi, who had been the former Florida AG for 8 years, who just kind of ignored it all. It really took, I think, Virginia Giuffre coming out and speaking out and writing her book and being very public. And that happened post-Trump. That didn't happen pre-Trump. Although, I don't really know, Richard. I mean, it's a fascinating story to look into. Why? Because it's not like it was a secret that Jeffrey Epstein and Donald Trump were best friends for at least a decade, and that Trump owned a modeling agency, and that some of these young women who came through that modeling agency were trafficked to Jeffrey Epstein, that Trump had a spa in Mar-a-Lago, and some of those women, including Virginia Giuffre, were trafficked to Epstein. I mean, it looks to me like Trump was up to his eyeballs in this, in human trafficking underage girls. But, you know, why the Biden administration didn't explore it more thoroughly, I don't know. Maybe somebody who does know will call in and share it with us. But, Richard, thank you for the call. It's a great question. I don't think that it was an effort to cover it up because Biden or the Democrats had any major role to play in it, although Epstein was an equal opportunity donor to politicians of both parties. So what's on your mind? I'll be picking up your calls on the other side of the break. Stay with us.
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0: Cooler Wars. I'll be right back with your calls.

Trump's DOJ buries his taxes forever. Castro indicted. Bond markets scream. Pentagon dumps Canada. And Super El Nino looms. Good morning. This is the Commonwealth Report, news for the public, not the powerful. You can find us at commonwealthreport.news. Are Republicans finally cracking on Trump's Iran war? The Senate finally did it. After seven failed attempts, senators voted 50 to 47 yesterday to advance a war powers resolution forcing Trump to end his unauthorized war in Iran. The breakthrough came from Louisiana Republican Bill Cassidy. He lost his primary over the weekend after Trump endorsed his opponent, and suddenly he found his backbone. Cassidy joined Republicans Rand Paul, Susan Collins, and Lisa Murkowski, plus every Democrat except John Fetterman. The National Iranian American Council called it a major blow for a disastrous war and said, quote, the hard work of pro-peace Americans is paying off. Trump started this war at the end of February without a single vote from Congress. Gas prices are up, inflation is roaring back, and even his own party is now saying enough. Trump's DOJ just made Trump and his sons untouchable on taxes forever. Quietly, on Monday morning, Acting Attorney General Todd Blanche, Trump's own former defense lawyer, signed a one-page addendum that bars the IRS from ever auditing or examining Trump's past tax returns. Forever. Period. It was slipped into a settlement that had already created a $1.7 billion so-called anti-weaponization fund to pay Trump's allies. Former federal prosecutor Joyce Vance calls it a pardon on steroids. She said it covers Trump, his family, his businesses, every entity for crimes, quote, presently known or unknown. One veteran FBI agent told Vance the sweep is staggering. Fraud at Trump Media, fraud at Crypto Ventures, fraud at Don Jr.'s gambling outfit, all wiped clean. The Supreme Court already gave Trump immunity for official acts. Now he's wiped out the personal stuff, too. This isn't a settlement. It's a self-pardon by another name, and it shreds the idea that no one is above the law. Why is Trump indicting a 94-year-old Cuban? The Justice Department is set today to indict former Cuban President Raul Castro. He's 94 years old. The charges relate to the 1996 shootdown of two brothers to the rescue planes that killed four Cuban Americans. The announcement comes at the Freedom Tower in Miami with Acting AG Todd Blanche, the FBI, and Senator Ashley Moody of Florida. But this isn't really about justice for 1996. The Trump administration just attacked Venezuela and captured Nicolas Maduro. They've slapped crushing sanctions on Cuba and threatened military action. This indictment is the next move in a regime change campaign across Latin America. Trump is using a 30-year-old tragedy to lay the groundwork for the next war. Bond markets sending a warning to America? Are we paying attention? The 30-year Treasury yield hit 5.19% yesterday. That's the highest level since July of 2007, just before the financial crisis. Why does that matter to you? Because it sets mortgage rates, credit card rates, business loans, car loans. Stocks drop for the third day in a row. Investors are dumping U.S. bonds because they don't trust where this economy is going. The Iran war is driving up oil prices. Inflation is reaccelerating. Federal deficits are exploding. And global investors, including Japan and China, are quietly cutting back on U.S. debt. Barclays warns yields could hit 5.5%. Bank of America says 62% of fund managers expect them to hit 6. Working families are about to feel this in every monthly bill. The bond market isn't a casino. It's a giant lie detector. And right now, it's screaming. Trump just dissed Canada again. The Pentagon has suspended the Permanent Joint Board on Defense with Canada, an alliance that goes back to World War II. Pentagon Policy Chief Elbridge Colby announced the move, complaining that Canada hasn't spent enough of its military. Prime Minister Mark Carney brushed it off, noting Canada just hit 2% of GDP on defense for the first time since the Berlin Wall fell, including a $40 billion investment in NORAD. Andrea Charon of the University of Manitoba put it bluntly. She said, quote, none of this rhetoric serves anyone's purposes but China and Russia. Canada is now renegotiating trade, gave Australia an Arctic radar contract, and is eyeing Swedish jets instead of American F-35s. Trump is burning down a 250-year friendship over a wounded ego. Russia and China are toasting. A freight train of hot water is coming for you.
Hundreds of feet beneath the Pacific Ocean, a 9,000-mile-long wave of record-warm water is barreling east. It's 7.5 degrees Celsius above normal. That's 13.5 degrees Fahrenheit. Scientists call it a Kelvin wave, and the European model now puts the odds of a super El Nino forming by November at 100%. The last two super El Ninos in 1982 and 97 caused trillions in damage. This one starts from a hotter baseline because our planet is warming. Expect floods, droughts, killer heat, weakened monsoons, and a wild hurricane season. Climate change isn't a future problem. It's the freight train already in the station. And that's the way it is today, Wednesday, May 20th, 2026. I'm Tom Hart. Get my daily writings where I take on the big picture issues of our day at HartmanReport.com.

0: 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You know, we've all gotten so used to living in a country where people are trying to crowdfund, like, cancer research for children. St. Jude's is a wonderful charity, but we're the only developed country in the world that needs, you know, where you have to go to people and beg for money in order to treat children with cancer. Or Shriners, I mean, another great charity, but shouldn't we all be funding children who are born with birth defects and problems like that? We're probably the only country in the world where you can sell your life insurance policy because Social Security doesn't cover your retirement. I mean, it's probably not happening anywhere else in the world. Or reverse mortgage your home because you can't afford it. I mean, this is crazy that we are living in a country where No Kid Hungry, a charity. You can read all about it. There's a whole op-ed I wrote about this over at HartmannReport.com. It's titled America's Sickest Reality Show, Crowdfunding Cancer Care While Billionaires Hoard Billions. Check it out. Welcome back. 35 minutes past the hour. Picking up your calls here. Paul in Bloomfield, Michigan. Hey, Paul, what's on your mind today?
1: Hey, Jack. This whole slush fund, it's a...
0: I'm sorry, Paul, you're fading in and out. You want to try that again?
1: Oh. Is this better?
0: Yeah, just...
1: Be better?
0: Yeah, if you could just talk to me normally on your phone. So, try it again.
1: Yeah. Okay. We never intended for the $10 billion lawsuit to go through. It's absurd. And what are his damages? So, they got it kicked out of the... which took them to settlement. Now, Congress does not even have to appropriate the funds. Have you heard of something called the Judgment Fund?
0: Yeah, it already exists within the Department of Justice. That's what they're using. It comes out of the DOJ budget. And so this gets around Congress. Yeah, you're absolutely right. But there was no settlement. A settlement requires counterparties. It requires, you know, an ongoing reasonable litigation. Trump filed his lawsuit. The judge that it appeared before was prepared to throw it out. And so Trump withdrew the lawsuit. And the, quote, settlement is this plan B. But it's really not a settlement. It's just, you know, Trump grifting.
1: Well, and we know that on the back end, he's going to steal hundreds of millions of dollars.
0: Oh, of course.
1: And how do we tell? We don't, because... he's not under, it can't be audited.
0: That's right. The recipients are secret and it can't be audited. And the five people who will be making the decision are entirely loyal to Donald Trump and can be fired without cause for any reason. And everything that they do is secret. This is how Russia is run. This is exactly how Russia is won. In fact, it wouldn't surprise me if Donald Trump got the idea from Vladimir Putin. Paul, thank you. You articulated it very well. Mario in Chicago. Hey, Mario, what's up?
2: Mr. Hartmann, thank you so much for taking my phone. And, oh, thank you for the 22 years me listening to you.
0: Oh,
2: you give me a chance to win the water cooler fight with my Republican friends.
0: Okay.
2: But I just want to put an invitation to the audience that are out there. Get a sign and get in the corner. Lately, I make two signs. Gen Z, wake up and vote. And the other one is, it's time to elect a woman. Wake up. The reaction, Mr. Hartmann, of all these young women, now they stop, they blow the horn, and they say, thank you, we have to elect a woman.
0: Yeah.
2: Get the women involved, because that is our future. That is my opinion. I can be totally wrong. But the reaction, Mr. Hartmann, the every day that they stop and they blow the horn and lower the windows and they say thank you, we have to do something.
0: There have been good scientific studies done on this, Mario, and what they have found is that when countries or states or municipalities or even large nonprofit entities or for-profit corporations for that matter, but just keeping it to government for the moment, when they are run by women, they are less likely to be corrupt, they are more likely to run efficiently. They are less likely to engage in warfare or any kind of active aggression against their neighbors. And the quality of life among the vast majority of the people is better than in those countries that are run by men. I mean, this is not even debated any longer. The science is absolutely solid on this. So you're right.
2: And what I see, Mr. Harmon, and what I see when this woman is lowered the window, I see that cry. I see the necessity to express it. And I told them immediately, you are young, go get elected. Go do something for your country. And they listen. Mm-hmm. And they put in attention. Disregard the signs about this thief in chief, this orange agent from Putin. Ignore all those signs. I have only positive signs. We know that he's corrupted. We know that he's destroying our country. Let's concentrate on the active behavior to get these people involved.
0: Yeah.
2: Anything.
0: Yeah.
2: And thank you for these 22 years. And about the old drug that you mentioned, they be appreciative of everything. I exercise that every day in my walk in Riverside. Millions of trees, but it's one that is more beautiful than another one. We have to appreciate that.
0: Yeah.
2: Mr. Harmon, thank you for taking my call.
0: You're welcome, Mario, and thank you for the inspiration. And keep it up. You're doing great stuff. Ron in Hamilton Field, California. Hey, Ron, what's on your mind today?
3: Well, what's on my mind is I'm thinking about the commander-in-chief, all the commander-in-chiefs that we've had throughout the last century and to date, who've allowed to put in harm's way the children of the nation in these wars, and yet when they're finished their service, puts them potentially amongst the 50% of the homeless who are veterans.
0: Yep.
3: Where is the end to this disruptive, if you want to call it corruption, okay, because if you're promoting people to put themselves on the line physically, emotionally, mentally, in the end, with mental illnesses, where are we with our governing bodies? When can we come back to actually administrative consideration for those we put in harm's way, and then we let them go and put them in harm's way on the
0: street? I'm with you, Ron. Sadly, this has become a partisan issue. The Republicans have been fighting to privatize the Veterans Administration because it's so successful. It proves government can actually provide health care in a socialist way. The Veterans Administration is arguably the most socialist institution in our government. The government owns the hospitals and employs the doctors and nurses, negotiates the price of drugs, everything. So you've got the Republican Party that basically hates the Veterans Administration because it's a functioning proof of concept. And then you've got Democrats who are trying to defend the VA and who are defending the rights of veterans and trying to get more benefits to veterans. But, you know, they keep getting outvoted by Republicans. They keep getting, you know, stopped by Republicans who are kept in office by right-wing billionaires who bought off the Supreme Court. A right-wing billionaire, you know, basically bribed Clarence Thomas, and Clarence Thomas was the deciding vote in Citizens United. And so now we've got this oligarchy. We've got this bribe system that doesn't give a damn about veterans. I mean, there's not a single veteran in the Trump family. I doubt there's any veterans in the Bezos or Zuckerberg families, or, you know, I mean, pick your billionaire. Their children do not go off and join the military. You know, they just don't. I mean, Donald Trump said that his personal Vietnam was not getting gonorrhea during the 1960s. It's like, this is how these guys think. And so you're absolutely right, Ron, and you said it so very well. Thank you so much for highlighting that issue. Kevin in Ann Arbor, Michigan. Hey, Kevin, what's on your mind today? My old style.
4: How you doing there, Tom?
0: Good. How's Ann Arbor?
4: Nice to meet you. Castro, Raul, you think they're just going to hand him over to Guantanamo Bay?
0: They just issued 7 indictments against him. And, the guy is 94, and he's not quite all there. But,
4: yeah.
0: You know, Trump is looking for a scalp. But really, he's

0: You know, we've just got to find our Batista. You know, we've got to find our dictator that we can prop up in the way we did in Venezuela with Delcy Rodriguez. You know, we found our Batista there. You know, our Shah of Iran. You know, America always has a guy who's, or a woman in the case of Delcy Rodriguez, who's willing to front for American interests and for the American oligarchs and for big business. And that's what they're going to be looking for in Cuba. I don't know who that person is yet. I haven't seen any high-profile things popping up. But the other thing is that I think you could see Marco Rubio's hand in the back of this. Kevin, I got to run, but thank you for the call. We'll be back with more of your calls in just a minute. Stay tuned. It's 44 and a half minutes past the hour.
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0: Talk media for the sane among us. Yes, we are still here and we are still sane. Back with your calls in just a moment.

0: And welcome back, Vincent in Union City, New Jersey. Hey, Vincent, what's on your mind today?
1: Excuse me?
0: Hey, you're on the air, Vincent. What's up?
1: A little story. I've been on disability for about 15 years, Social Security. And since then, I fractured T12 in my back. My lungs are shot, and I can no longer walk. So they cut my food stamps from $218 to $48.
0: Whoa.
1: And all I have to do is work 20 hours a week, even though I can't stand or walk.
0: Wow.
1: So I guess I could get a job as a doorstop, maybe.
0: Yeah.
1: But that's all because of the big, beautiful bill.
0: Amazing. Vincent, thank you for your testimony.
1: Thank you.
0: Yeah, good talking to you. I'm so sorry to hear that. I hope things get better. I suspect they won't. Richard in Duluth, Minnesota. Hey, Richard, what's on your mind today?
2: Oh, hi, Tom. I'm a 78-year-old retired union iron worker,
0: mm-hmm.
2: and I'd like to know if there's any kind of project labor agreement going on in the ballroom, or is that even a union job?
0: It's a great question. I don't know. I don't know who the contractor is. I've seen reference to the contractor, and the contractor is tied into the GOP somehow. So my guess would be it's not, but I don't know. I'd have to look it up.
2: Well, if it's not, I'd like to see a force of strong pickets down there.
0: Yeah.
2: For the building trades.
0: Well, let me just.
2: And I guess.
0: Go ahead.
2: I can't find anything on the internet about it, so I thought I'd call you.
0: Hang on just a second. Let me just ask. With union labor, right? Let's see what Perplexity has to say. It's checking whether. No. Available reporting and statements from unions and lawmakers indicate the White House ballroom project is largely being built with non-union labor, not under a union-only or project labor agreement. Multiple labor organizations and pro-labor politicians have publicly criticized the project for using non-union crews on both the demolition and the construction work. A widely circulated video from labor advocates shows non-union laborers working on the East Wing teardown. In addition, lawmakers such as Senator Richard Blumenthal have sent formal letters to the prime contractor asking detailed questions about workforce compensation and union participation. They haven't received any response. The White House selected Clark Construction as the lead builder, and AECOM is the engineering firm. And neither the White House official announcement or the public project description indicates that work is being done under a PLA, under a project labor agreement. So, and it says subsequent legal and media coverage of the project's permitting and risk issues focus on questions like private funding and regulatory approvals. So that's what we know. This is not a Davis-Bacon project. This is not a, and there's no PLA involved, and apparently no unions.
2: Okay. Well, I hope the building trades get down and picket it.
0: I do too. I mean, you know, it's Republicans doing it, so it's fairly predictable. But yeah, great question, Richard. Thank you for asking, and you know,

0: good.
1: Thank you, Tom.
2: Yeah, good talking to you. One of the small benefits of AI, I suppose, is occasionally it does a good job of searching the internet. We'll be right back with more of the news of the day and your calls in just a moment.

0: 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It really means a lot to us. It's the great revenge. Trump's Orwellian America is taking shape. The key to it was this insane executive order titled Ending the Weaponization of the Federal Government. And basically what it does is it sets up the weaponization of the federal government. It proclaims that the Biden administration was, you know, using the Justice Department to go after Trump people and Republicans, and it does it in a way that basically rationalizes they're doing the same thing. This is a absolute danger to our republic, this executive order and Trump's assertions around it. And you can read all about it. There's a whole op-ed about it titled The Great Revenge, Trump's Orwellian America Takes Shape, over at HartmanReport.com. Get ready for the investigations, the arrests, and the show trials. HartmanReport.com. Check it out.
1: He stood at the podium.
0: Welcome back. 10 minutes before the hour. Picking up your calls here. Jan in Des Plaines, Illinois. Hey, Jan, what's up?
2: Hey, Tom. On a lighter note, with all this horrible stuff going on, Magyar, the prime minister mm-hmm. of Hungary.
0: Yeah, the new prime
2: minister. I heard you the other day trying to pronounce his name.
0: Uh-huh.
2: Well, my husband's Hungarian.
0: Uh-huh.
2: So the Magyar, the G-Y is pronounced D-Y-E, like yeah, Magyar.
0: Magyar, okay. I thought
2: Magyar,
0: it was pronounced like a J.
2: D-Y-E.
0: But, okay, great, thank you.
2: No, it's like you're, yeah, it's that. And the other thing is, I really enjoyed hearing Sheldon Whitehouse on your program.
0: Yeah, he's good, isn't he?
2: I enjoy him tremendously. He's a great guy.
0: Yeah.
2: So, that's it.
0: Okay, well, thank you, Jan. Thanks for the tip. I appreciate
2: okay,
0: it.
2: Okay, Tim.
0: Good talking to you.
2: All right.
0: Bill in Detroit, Michigan. Hey, Bill, what's up?
3: Hi, Tom. This is what I heard on the Stephanie Miller show a few times, is the reason that the Trump Epstein files were not brought public or discussed was because of the ongoing criminal case against his girlfriend, Maxwell.
0: Ah, during the Biden administration. Well, that makes sense. I mean,
3: yes.
0: You know, she was, Epstein himself was arrested during the Trump administration, during the first Trump administration, which must have been kind of the culmination of all that.
3: So I think it's against the DOJ policy to make public all this evidence.
0: Yeah, yeah, it's true.
3: An ongoing case.
0: Yeah, well, that makes a lot of sense. Bill, thank you for that, and thanks to Stephanie and her friends for passing that along. It's a question that I had never been so provoked to look up the answer to, but now you're good to know. Bill, thank you. I trust Stephanie as a source. Patrick in West Los Angeles. Hey, Patrick, what's up?
4: Tom, hey, thanks for the line. Appreciate it. A couple things. Last night, I heard a couple reports I haven't heard anywhere else that the and I actually heard the recordings of this guy Ed Gowrain, who was I think that's his name, who was up against Thomas Massie.
0: Right.
4: The guy could not stop talking about farting in church. I mean, literally, you know, he keeps bringing this up. He keeps bringing up the fact that when he was a kid, that the nuns kept catching him farting in church.
0: Do you think he's an Aspie?
4: I'm sorry?
0: Do you think he's an Aspie? Do you think he has Asperger's disease or condition syndrome or whatever it's called? You know, where people just impulsively put out gross things?
4: I really don't know. I really don't know. But I mean, that's one thing. The other thing, another report that I saw was that sailors on one of the carriers in the Middle East are reporting back to their families that they're going hungry.
0: Yeah.
4: And they're showing their plates and they're losing
0: rations
4: weight.
0: Because they've been a sea so long. They haven't been able to restock the food.
4: Exactly. I mean, two terrible, miserable, disgusting stories.
0: Yeah.
4: So I just wanted to bring that up. And by the way, if I have one more second, please.
0: Mm-hmm.
4: You know, here in California, in the mayoral election, the big thing that the Republican, this reality star, keeps bringing up is the fact that the mayor, Mayor Bass, that she's responsible for the fire. Well, it's what Republicans always do. The thing is that Democrats need to turn it around. It's the Republicans that are literally at fault because they deny global warming.
0: Yeah, absolutely. As far as I can tell, the campaign that he's running is basically, I'm a white man, and she's not.
4: Pretty much. And that he's going to bring back the golden age. I mean, literally, yeah. He's saying that, which
0: of
4: is
0: white
4: Trump's
0: men.
4: Term.
0: Yeah, there you go.
4: Precisely.
0: Yeah. Amazing. Patrick, thank you. Yeah, thanks for the call. Ryan in Sebastopol, California. Hey, Ryan, what's on your mind today?
5: Hey, Tom, thanks for sneaking me in here.
0: Sure.
5: I just wanted your thoughts on what I think is happening here. I think that all of these warehouses that they're building out for so-called immigration, I believe that they stole the 2024 election. I believe that they're going to steal this one, and it's going to be so blatant that people, and they know, people are going to get out into the streets in mass numbers, and those are going to become jails for the people who are protesting their theft of our democracy. What do you think?
0: I think that a scenario like that makes a lot more sense in 2028 than it does this November, but that would be consistent with Donald Trump following Hitler's playbook. He doesn't need the death camps. I think that's something that history has left in the trash bin. But, the gulag system still exists across Russia, and Trump is taking weekly or semi-weekly, every other weekly, instructions from Vladimir Putin. Putin runs the gulag system. It's where he put his political enemy, Alexei Navalny, and murdered him.
5: This playbook has been written.
0: it makes a lot of sense. I think a lot of the strategizing. I think for the Nazi adjacent oligarchs, the people like Elon Musk who do Hitler salutes, the guys who are openly Nazi adjacent. I think for them, 2028 is going to be the big prize, and that 2026 is going to be the test run, where they're going to test all different kinds of voter suppression methods, how far they can go without a pushback, what they can do, that the courts might or might not stop. I think we're going to see a huge test run this fall. Brian, I got to run, but thank you for the call. Great, great question. And thank you for being with us today. We'll be back tomorrow, same time, same place. In the meantime, don't forget, democracy is not a spectator sport. It requires all of us, as Bernie points out over and over and over again. So get out there, get active, tag, you're it. Have a great afternoon. Be good to yourself and the folks around you. Stay safe. Eat your veggies, get your exercise, and I'll catch up with you tomorrow.
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7: Years ago, when I announced that I was leaving my job as editor of the Texas Observer to run for political office, I had to admit that going into politics is the only downward career move one can take from journalism. But being both a journalist and a politician does hone one's ability to detect the smell of BS. And we Americans are presently getting a noxious blast of that stench from our warmongering Department of Defense. The vast trillion-dollar Pentagon is the ultimate Big Brother bureaucracy, literally empowered to compel thousands of Americans to die in foolish military misadventures cooked up by political partisans and profiteering corporate contractors. That's why it's so alarming that Trump's Project 2025 autocrats are now rushing to slam an iron door of censorship on reporters trying to inform us commoners about the militaristic schemes and corporate fraud that comes from inside this government fortress. In the name of defending freedom, Trump's palace guards are banning media outlets that displease His Royal Highness. Also, Pretty Boy Pete, Trump's made-for-TV Pentagon honcho, has even decreed that reporters must be tightly monitored by military escorts while doing interviews, reviewing documents, or clamped down on

Free Press writes by touting their, quote, fresh relationship with what they call their new Pentagon Press Corps. Right, it's their partisan press corps, not ours.

Trump's DOJ buries his taxes forever. Castro indicted. Bond markets scream. Pentagon dumps Canada. And super El Nino looms. Good morning. This is the Commonwealth Report, news for the public, not the powerful. You can find us at commonwealthreport.news. Are Republicans finally cracking on Trump's Iran war? The Senate finally did it. After seven failed attempts, senators voted 50 to 47 yesterday to advance a war powers resolution forcing Trump to end his unauthorized war in Iran. The breakthrough came from Louisiana Republican Bill Cassidy. He lost his primary over the weekend after Trump endorsed his opponent, and suddenly he found his backbone. Cassidy joined Republicans Rand Paul, Susan Collins, and Lisa Murkowski, plus every Democrat except John Fetterman. The National Iranian American Council called it a major blow for a disastrous war and said, quote, the hard work of pro-peace Americans is paying off. Trump started this war at the end of February without a single vote from Congress. Gas prices are up, inflation is roaring back, and even his own party is now saying enough. Trump's DOJ just made Trump and his sons untouchable on taxes forever. Quietly, on Monday morning, Acting Attorney General Todd Blanche, Trump's own former defense lawyer, signed a one-page addendum that bars the IRS from ever auditing or examining Trump's past tax returns. Forever. Period. It was slipped into a settlement that had already created a $1.7 billion so-called anti-weaponization fund to pay Trump's allies. Former federal prosecutor Joyce Vance calls it a pardon on steroids. She said it covers Trump, his family, his businesses, every entity for crimes, quote, presently known or unknown. One veteran FBI agent told Vance the sweep is staggering. Fraud at Trump Media, fraud at Crypto Ventures, fraud at Don Jr.'s gambling outfit, all wiped clean. The Supreme Court already gave Trump immunity for official acts. Now he's wiped out the personal stuff, too. This isn't a settlement. It's a self-pardon by another name, and it shreds the idea that no one is above the law. Why is Trump indicting a 94-year-old Cuban? The Justice Department is set today to indict former Cuban President Raul Castro. He's 94 years old. The charges relate to the 1996 shootdown of two brothers to the rescue planes that killed four Cuban Americans. The announcement comes at the Freedom Tower in Miami with Acting AG Todd Blanche, the FBI, and Senator Ashley Moody of Florida. But this isn't really about justice for 1996. The Trump administration just attacked Venezuela and captured Nicolas Maduro. They've slapped crushing sanctions on Cuba and threatened military action. This indictment is the next move in a regime change campaign across Latin America. Trump is using a 30-year-old tragedy to lay the groundwork for the next war. Bond markets sending a warning to America? Are we paying attention? The 30-year Treasury yield hit 5.19% yesterday. That's the highest level since July of 2007, just before the financial crisis. Why does that matter to you? Because it sets mortgage rates, credit card rates, business loans, car loans. Stocks drop for the third day in a row. Investors are dumping U.S. bonds because they don't trust where this economy is going. The Iran war is driving up oil prices. Inflation is reaccelerating. Federal deficits are exploding. And global investors, including Japan and China, are quietly cutting back on U.S. debt. Barclays warns yields could hit 5.5%. Bank of America says 62% of fund managers expect them to hit 6%. Working families are about to feel this in every monthly bill. The bond market isn't a casino. It's a giant lie detector. And right now, it's screaming. Trump just dissed Canada again. The Pentagon has suspended the permanent joint board on defense with Canada, an alliance that goes back to World War II. Pentagon Policy Chief Elbridge Colby announced the move, complaining that Canada hasn't spent enough of its military. Prime Minister Mark Carney brushed it off, noting Canada just hit 2% of GDP on defense for the first time since the Berlin Wall fell, including a $40 billion investment in NORAD. Andrea Charon of the University of Manitoba put it bluntly. She said, quote, none of this rhetoric serves anyone's purposes but China and Russia. Canada is now renegotiating trade, gave Australia an Arctic radar contract, and is eyeing Swedish jets instead of American F-35s. Trump is burning down a 250-year friendship over a wounded ego. Russia and China are toasting. A freight train of hot water is coming for you.
Hundreds of feet beneath the Pacific Ocean, a 9,000-mile-long wave of record-warm water is barreling east. It's 7.5 degrees Celsius above normal. That's 13.5 degrees Fahrenheit. Scientists call it a Kelvin wave, and the European model now puts the odds of a super El Nino forming by November at 100%. The last two super El Ninos in 1982 and 97 caused trillions in damage. This one starts from a hotter baseline because our planet is warming. Expect floods, droughts, killer heat, weakened monsoons, and a wild hurricane season. Climate change isn't a future problem. It's the freight train already in the station. And that's the way it is today, Wednesday, May 20th, 2026. I'm Tom Hart. Get my daily writings where I take on the big picture issues of our day at HartmanReport.com.

0: This is the Tom Hartman Program.
1: Well, top of the Wednesday to you. A lot going on today and a lot to talk about. It's just like it never ends. It's like I'm drinking out of a fire hose, this administration. People have got to know whether or not their president is a crook, said Richard Nixon. We'll get to that in just a moment. Also, are Republicans finally cracking on Trump's Iran war? Interesting vote in the Senate. And speaking of the Senate, Senator Sheldon Whitehouse is going to drop by for a few minutes at the bottom of the hour about shadow hearings and corruption. In the second hour of our program, bond markets are sending a warning to Americans. Are we paying attention? Also, why is Trump indicting a 94-year-old Cuban? And awe is the cheapest medicine we have. In the third hour of our program, David Sirota is going to drop by, rejecting the health care trap, and a freight train of hot water is coming right at us. So, a lot to talk about today. To start out, back in November of 1973, with Watergate closing in around him, his approval ratings in free fall, Richard Nixon stood in front of 400 newspaper editors at Disney World in Orlando and said this. I am not hearing the audio.
2: Sorry, it's not playing.
1: Oh, it's not playing? Okay. All right. Well, I can play it out of my computer here.
2: It's playing.
1: I am not hearing it. Okay. Back to me, because, you know, people can't hear what's going on. Anyhow, what Nixon said was, first of all, he said, I have never taken money from the government. I've never made money off my position as president. Which was only half true. When he left, he sold the presidential papers that he stole. You know, Trump tried to imitate him in doing that. And for, as I recall, $14 million. And did his interview with David Frost. But then he said, people have got to know whether or not their president is a crook. And then he went on and lied. He said, and I'm not a crook. The premise is the thing that's dead now. The premise being that the American people deserve to know if their president is a crook. Clearly, the Republican Party figures it doesn't matter if the president's a crook, as long as he's our crook. I got a note from a friend of mine yesterday who pointed to this, an email, and he said, I've never seen corruption as flagrant as this. He said, Trump is stealing from the taxpayers to reward the January 6th rioters. He said, and he says, why do I even pay my effing taxes? I've always committed to honesty in my tax returns. Perhaps I should find ways to cheat, as so many of my acquaintances have. I've been getting versions of this all week and hearing it from, you know, people calling into the program as well. And that last line, the last part of it, is the part that should worry all of us. This is a guy who has spent his entire adult life filing honest tax returns out of a basic sense of civic obligation. And now he's openly wondering, in writing to a friend, to me, you know, whether he's been a sucker. So it's not just the money. It's the slow poisoning of the idea that the rules apply to everyone. And when you look at what happened, I mean, on Monday, the Justice Department announced that they're going to give $1.776 billion to whoever Trump's five people that Todd Blanche appoints to his board that he can fire anytime he wants. They're going to give that money to whoever they want. And by the way, we're not entitled to know who gets the money. It's a secret. It will never be revealed. Donald Trump himself qualifies for this money. The January 6th rioters, you know, qualify for this money. And this whole frame that this is a settlement that the Justice Department worked out with Trump in response to a $10 billion lawsuit is a lie. He dropped the $10 billion lawsuit because a judge was about to throw it out. And he replaced it. It's not a settlement. He replaced it with this demand for, you know, almost $2 billion for a slush fund. On top of that, we learned on Monday that Trump has made hundreds of millions of dollars trading on the stock market with stocks he's recommending or promoting as president. Martha Stewart went to prison, you know, for making $45,000 that way. Trump adds $1 billion to his portfolio. And then on Tuesday, it got worse. Todd Blanche, you know, Trump's former criminal defense lawyer, signed a one-page addendum saying that the IRS is, quote, forever barred and precluded, end quote, from auditing or pursuing any tax claim against Trump, his sons Don Jr. and Eric, the Trump Organization, and an unspecified circle of related or affiliated individuals and entities for any matter in the past or that could have been raised. In other words, this is immunity. This is a blanket immunity for financial crimes committed by Trump, by his family, or by anybody associated with his family. I'll bet Alan Wesselberg, his longtime CPA, his accountant, his CEO, whatever he is going to be applying for this money. And in addition to this, Donald Trump owed the IRS $100 million. This was back in 2010. The IRS audited his finances and said, he claimed a loss on his failing Chicago apartment building and one of his failing casinos. But he had already claimed that loss. So he claimed this billion-dollar deduction twice, which is a crime. And the IRS busted him for it and said, no, you owe us $100 million. And by the way, it's accruing interest. It's probably like $120, $130 million now. That just got wiped out. Nice work if you can get it, right? This is a guy who's been found liable in a New York courtroom for years of business fraud, who spent three campaigns telling us he couldn't release his taxes because they're under audit, who now has his own lawyer running the Justice Department and gets him a retroactive get-out-of-jail-free card. And he did it while getting the Treasury to arrange $2 billion to pass out to whoever he wants, including himself. I mean, this is nuts. So what do we do about this? Well, you know, again, and by the way, at the same time that Trump is looting the government, and Bob Kennedy and Elon Musk are literally dismantling our government, Trump goes over to China and kisses Xi's butt and tells him what a wonderful leader he is, calls up Vladimir Putin every other week to get his instructions. He's trash-talking NATO. He just pulled us out of an agreement with Canada for mutual defense. And now Putin is in China hanging out with Xi, planning on, you know, hey, let's take down the Western world. Let's end this annoying democracy thing. So what can we do about this? Well, Congress can do something about this. The Democrats in Congress could be holding hearings right now. Now, Harry Dunn and another one of the January 6th police officers have filed a lawsuit to try to stop Trump from the slush fund. We'll see how that goes. I'm guessing that they'll probably be successful. We'll see, although it'll probably end up before the Supreme Court. But what Democrats in Congress should be doing is holding hearings, public hearings. I realize that they, you know, John Thune and Mike Johnson will not go along with granting subpoenas, but they could be holding hearings, they could be calling witnesses, they could be pointing out this corruption. And the state attorneys general, I mean, a lot of these crimes that Trump committed were committed in New York State. Letitia James could be going after him right now. Or at least preparing to, or going after members of his family. I mean, this is just beyond obscene. So, you know, call your members of Congress and tell them it's time to start investigating the Trump crime family. I mean, they're criming right in front of us, getting away with $100 million off their tax bill. It's nuts. Todd Blanche just handed Donald Trump $100 million and a $2 billion that he can give to himself if he wants. We'll be right back.
0: This is the Tom Hartman Program.
1: I'll be back with more of the news of the day and your calls in just a moment.

0: And welcome back, Beth in Gig Harbor, Washington. Hey, Beth, what's on your mind today?
1: Hello there, Tom. Thank you for what you're doing. The police officers who are suing over this slush fund, do you have any idea how I can support them financially in their endeavors, or should I just be trying to get the hearings done?
0: Harry Dunn is one of them, and he's running for Congress right now, so I'm sure he has a website where you can donate to his congressional efforts. I'm not sure if Michael Fanone is the other one. Sean says she thinks it is. He is. Michael Fanone,
1: running for something.
0: I believe he has a book out. He may have a podcast. Those would be ways, you know, presumably you could buy the book or maybe, buy the podcast. Or those would be ways to support him, assuming that that's, what's going on and that he's the guy. Double check, though.
1: Okay.
0: All right.
1: All right. Thank you very much for what you do.
0: Good talking to you, Beth. Thank you. Tyrone in Harlem, New York. Hey, Tyrone, what's up?
2: Hey, Tom. I truly believe that Trump is a serious backlash from Obama because of this illusion of these people losing, these so-called white people losing their country. And I'm wondering, do you realize how far down the rabbit hole, how far some of these people are willing to take this country to hold on to the illusion of white power over this country because they don't see it in a way that if we all prosper, we all prosper. You know, we all do well.
0: Yeah.
2: I feel like only a certain segment of this country should do well and another one should suffer. Like, you know, capitalism is built on that ideology, whereas the rich get richer and the poor, too bad for you. So I'm wondering how far down this, because this is horrible. What this man is doing is just, I don't see him walking out of the White House myself.
0: Yeah.
2: And I'm like, how are we going to combat this? Because he has no moral, ethical, he said he's dealing with his moral values. He has no moral, ethical boundaries. So you're trying to relate to this man, which his niece said he's the most dangerous man in the world.
0: Yeah.
2: And we're trying to talk, go high. Well, he's already down there. He's in the gutter.
0: Yeah.
2: We don't care about
0: I get it all, Tyrone. And I think your analysis that a bunch of white people went nuts when we elected a black man as president is spot on. And, we saw this with the funding by right-wing white billionaires of the Tea Party movement. We saw this with the eruption of the birther movement, which was, clearly just a racist dog whistle. And its main spokesman was Donald Trump. And surprise, surprise, he ended up their candidate and continues to be. They are willing to do just about anything. I mean, back in 1965, when maybe it was 66, when Lyndon Johnson was pushing Medicare through, the white Southerners demanded that there be a 20% hole in the payments that Medicare makes because they wanted to make sure that poor black people wouldn't be able to afford the 20%, so they wouldn't even show up to take advantage of Medicare benefits. I mean, these people are willing to shoot themselves and their families in the foot, at least to the tune of 20%, just to punish black people. So, I totally get it, Tyrone. I wrote a book about this, The Hidden History of American Healthcare, which is really the hidden history of racism in America. It's just crazy. That book was infuriating, the research in writing that book.
2: Mm-hmm.
0: So, anyhow, Tyrone, I got to run, but thanks for the call. Spot on. We'll be right back. Stick around.

Want news that actually has your back? The Commonwealth Report brings you honest, unfiltered reporting. News for the public, not the powerful. Twice daily updates that matter. 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Take back your news. Recently, I did an op-ed and a little rant here about what happens when you raise the top income tax rate on morbidly rich people to 90%, and how, you know, that helps reduce income inequality and funds the government and all kinds of good positive things. What about corporate taxes? We really need to go back to the 50% top corporate income tax rate that we had under Dwight Eisenhower, for example. The reason why is not on the assumption that we're going to collect all that money, but what it does is it causes corporations to change their behavior, to do things to try to get tax deductions so they don't have to pay that in taxes. And what are the main things they do? They develop new products. They do research and development. They become more competitive. They open up new stores. They pay their employees better. They offer better benefits. All of these things are 100% tax deductible and thus lower their corporate income taxes and help out America. You can read all about it over at HartmanReport.com.

0: Trump the cook. Crook. Hey, are Republicans finally cracking on Trump's Iran war? The Senate finally did it. After seven failed attempts, senators voted 50 to 47 yesterday to advance a war powers resolution forcing Trump to end his unauthorized war on Iran. The breakthrough came from Louisiana Republican Bill Cassidy, who lost his primary over the weekend after Trump endorsed his opponent and suddenly found his backbone. Cassidy joined Republicans Rand Paul, Susan Collins, and Lisa Murkowski, plus every Democrat except John Fetterman. The National Iranian American Council called it a major blow for a disastrous war and said, quote, the hard part of pro-peace America is paying off, or the hard work, excuse me. Trump started this war at the end of February without a single vote from Congress. Gas prices are up, inflation is roaring back, and even his own party. Praise the Lord. I mean, finally. And this is what I've been saying all along is, you know, after, and what Mark Pocan really got me started on saying is that after the primaries are over, and we're seeing this now on a one-by-one basis, when Republicans no longer worry about a primary challenge from Trump, they know that Trump's endorsement will actually hurt them in the general election. I mean, by defeating Thomas Massie, you've now got a Trump humper in Kentucky who's going to be running against a Democrat. This increases the chances of the Democrat winning. It's still a bright red area, but, you know, and Trump endorsing Paxton over John Cornyn has got Republicans in the Senate just, you know, freaked. I mean, you know, he just put Texas into play. James Tallarico has a much better chance of beating Ken Paxton than John Cornyn. I mean, the primary hasn't happened yet. We don't know. Cornyn may well survive the primary. But you know, what you see now with last night with Thomas Massie basically saying, I'm still here for another 6 months. He's going to go down fighting. And you know, and then in the Senate, you know, just saying, oh, okay, Trump, you know, you took me down, and I'm not going along with this. So I think that Trump is, you know, he's got these short-term wins, but he's not a strategic thinker. He's not a chess player. He's a checkers player. He's playing for the next move. He's not playing for five moves out or even two moves out. It's obvious in the way that he interacts with NATO. It's obvious in the way he interacts with Europe and with our other allies, with Mexico, Canada. It's obvious in the ways that he interacts with China and Russia. It's obvious in the ways that you know, he's grabbing everything he can right now while he still can. He knows he's only got 6 months before he loses Congress. And frankly, I think he has less than 6 months. I think there, you know, there's a very good chance that, you know, he's toast. I mean, you know, screwing Bill Cassidy like this. Here you've got this senator from Louisiana who's a physician, by the way, who reluctantly voted for Bob Kennedy because Trump wanted him to, who has always done everything Trump wanted, except, you know, one thing. And so now Bill Cassidy is saying, okay, screw you, Trump. I'm going to vote my conscience. I think this is the beginning of the end of Trump's domination of this whole scene. We'll see. What say you? Dave in Buffalo, New York. Hey, Dave, what's on your mind today?
1: Hey, Tom. Thanks. Before I get to it, the January Sixers, if they get all that money, they'll have money for rocket launchers, more guns, and harder military weaponry for a more successful try at Insurrection 2.0.
2: Yep.
1: And I called about the Hawaii may have found a way to get around Citizens United by addressing one thing that the Supreme Court didn't, or we haven't, and that corporations only exist exist because states allow them to, which means that every power a corporation has was given to them by the state. And Hawaii just took one of those powers off the list. Starting next year, corporations in Hawaii can no longer spend money on state and local elections. And the bill's being forwarded by a Democratic state senator, Carl Rose, and it's co-authored by a Republican, Rep. Kanani Souza. And the DA knows that there's going to be challenges, but they said bring it on. We've been waiting for
0: this.
1: Has
0: the governor
1: for a
0: signed that
1: time.
0: Legislation?
1: No, the governor said, Josh Green said he's committed to signing the legislation when it hits his desk.
0: Oh, so it hasn't passed yet?
1: No, but it's co-authored and bipartisan support.
0: I get it. Dave, thank you. Thank you very much. 27 minutes past the hour. Sheldon Whitehouse is with us next.
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0: Let's ask an actual United States senator, who frankly should be in the White House, what he thinks about what's going on and what he plans on doing.

Trump's DOJ buries his taxes forever. Castro indicted. Bond markets scream. Pentagon dumps Canada. And Super El Nino looms. Good morning. This is the Commonwealth Report, news for the public, not the powerful. You can find us at commonwealthreport.news. Are Republicans finally cracking on Trump's Iran war? The Senate finally did it. After seven failed attempts, senators voted 50 to 47 yesterday to advance a war powers resolution forcing Trump to end his unauthorized war in Iran. The breakthrough came from Louisiana Republican Bill Cassidy. He lost his primary over the weekend after Trump endorsed his opponent, and suddenly he found his backbone. Cassidy joined Republicans Rand Paul, Susan Collins, and Lisa Murkowski, plus every Democrat except John Fetterman. The National Iranian American Council called it a major blow for a disastrous war and said, quote, the hard work of pro-peace Americans is paying off. Trump started this war at the end of February without a single vote from Congress. Gas prices are up, inflation is roaring back, and even his own party is now saying enough. Trump's DOJ just made Trump and his sons untouchable on taxes forever. Quietly, on Monday morning, Acting Attorney General Todd Blanche, Trump's own former defense lawyer, signed a one-page addendum that bars the IRS from ever auditing or examining Trump's past tax returns. Forever. Period. It was slipped into a settlement that had already created a $1.7 billion so-called anti-weaponization fund to pay Trump's allies. Former federal prosecutor Joyce Vance calls it a pardon on steroids. She said it covers Trump, his family, his businesses, every entity for crimes, quote, presently known or unknown. One veteran FBI agent told Vance the sweep is staggering. Fraud at Trump Media, fraud at Crypto Ventures, fraud at Don Jr.'s gambling outfit, all wiped clean. The Supreme Court already gave Trump immunity for official acts. Now he's wiped out the personal stuff, too. This isn't a settlement. It's a self-pardon by another name, and it shreds the idea that no one is above the law. Why is Trump indicting a 94-year-old Cuban? The Justice Department is set today to indict former Cuban President Raul Castro. He's 94 years old. The charges relate to the 1996 shootdown of two brothers to the rescue planes that killed four Cuban Americans. The announcement comes at the Freedom Tower in Miami with Acting AG Todd Blanche, the FBI, and Senator Ashley Moody of Florida. But this isn't really about justice for 1996. The Trump administration just attacked Venezuela and captured Nicolas Maduro. They've slapped crushing sanctions on Cuba and threatened military action. This indictment is the next move in a regime change campaign across Latin America. Trump is using a 30-year-old tragedy to lay the groundwork for the next war. Bond markets sending a warning to America? Are we paying attention? The 30-year Treasury yield hit 5.19% yesterday. That's the highest level since July of 2007, just before the financial crisis. Why does that matter to you? Because it sets mortgage rates, credit card rates, business loans, car loans. Stocks drop for the third day in a row. Investors are dumping U.S. bonds because they don't trust where this economy is going. The Iran war is driving up oil prices. Inflation is reaccelerating. Federal deficits are exploding. And global investors, including Japan and China, are quietly cutting back on U.S. debt. Barclays warns yields could hit 5.5%. Bank of America says 62% of fund managers expect them to hit 6. Working families are about to feel this in every monthly bill. The bond market isn't a casino. It's a giant lie detector. And right now, it's screaming. Trump just dissed Canada again. The Pentagon has suspended the Permanent Joint Board on Defense with Canada, an alliance that goes back to World War II. Pentagon Policy Chief Elbridge Colby announced the move, complaining that Canada hasn't spent enough of its military. Prime Minister Mark Carney brushed it off, noting Canada just hit 2% of GDP on defense for the first time since the Berlin Wall fell, including a $40 billion investment in NORAD. Andrea Cherin of the University of Manitoba put it bluntly. She said, quote, none of this rhetoric serves anyone's purposes but China and Russia. Canada is now renegotiating trade, gave Australia an Arctic radar contract, and is eyeing Swedish jets instead of American F-35s. Trump is burning down a 250-year friendship over a wounded ego. Russia and China are toasting. A freight train of hot water is coming for you.
Hundreds of feet beneath the Pacific Ocean, a 9,000-mile-long wave of record warm water is barreling east. It's 7.5 degrees Celsius above normal. That's 13.5 degrees Fahrenheit. Scientists call it a Kelvin wave, and the European model now puts the odds of a super El Nino forming by November at 100%. The last two super El Ninos in 1982 and 97 caused trillions in damage. This one starts from a hotter baseline because our planet is warming. Expect floods, droughts, killer heat, weakened monsoons, and a wild hurricane season. Climate change isn't a future problem. It's the freight train already in the station. And that's the way it is today, Wednesday, May 20th, 2026. I'm Tom Hart. Get my daily writings where I take on the big picture issues of our day at HartmanReport.com.

0: Did you know that every weekday we send out an email before the show giving you all the topics coming up so you could be fully informed and ready to interact with our program? Or that after the show we send out Sue's Stack, a list of every topic I've discussed along with clickable hot links to every source of information I've shared with you on the air? 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Check it out. Welcome back. 34 minutes past the hour. Senator Sheldon Whitehouse is on the line with us. One of my genuine heroes, the guy I think should be in the White House. He's the senator from Rhode Island, of course. Whitehouse.senate.gov is his website. Sen Whitehouse is his Twitter handle. Senator, welcome back to the program. It's always so nice having you with us.
1: Great to be with you, Tom. Thank you for having me, Ben.
0: Always a pleasure and an honor, frankly. I see that your colleague, Senator Cassidy, found his spine last night. Do you expect, as more and more primaries pass, whether people lose their seats like Cassidy did or whether they squeak through but no longer have to fear Trump's, injecting himself into a primary, that we're going to see more of this revolt against Trump, essentially? Cassidy, of course, last night voted for the War Powers Resolution to stop what's going on in Iran, or at least make Trump accountable for it.
1: Yes, I definitely think that. Three things converge here. One, you have Republicans getting through primary season where Trump can attack them in primaries. The second is the collapsing Trump presidency and the drag that that puts on their own election prospects in the general election in November. And related to that, of course, is the continued increase in costs that regular Americans have to live with, many of which are purposefully made more expensive by the Trump administration through its various corrupt schemes. So you remember Blazing Saddles?
0: I do.
1: They had, Governor LePetitmaine was there, and at one point he's got his bunch of cronies around him, and he says, "Boys, I think we're going to have to look out for our own phony baloney jobs." And I think we see Republican colleagues approaching that our own phony baloney jobs moment as November closes in, Trump collapses, costs get worse, and they're clear of primaries.
0: Yeah, I hope so. It seems like, we'll see how this plays out. There are two emoluments clauses in the United States Constitution, and the one in Article 2, which is concerns the presidency, says that the president cannot take any emolument from the federal government. In 2010, the IRS concluded that Donald Trump owes us at least $100 million from trying to claim a deduction for his failing Trump Tower in Chicago twice, which is a tax crime. And so he had this $100 million tax bill plus penalties that has been racking up. And apparently yesterday, Todd Blanche just wiped that off the slate, along with this $1.776 billion slush fund, for which Trump may be eligible for payments. How is this even remotely legal? We've got Harry Dunn and who's the other? Daniel Hodges, two police officers who are suing to try to stop this. Number three, I'm wondering if the Senate or the House or Democrats in the Senate or House will call some shadow hearings to try to expose this insane corruption.
1: Yeah, well, first of all, this is exactly the kind of thing that our Republican colleagues don't love having to carry into the November election. The combo of the Trump cop beaters slush fund and the Trump family tax amnesty it's not going to sit well with voters. And so they're stuck on the horns of a dilemma. Do you cross Trump and cause him to lash out at you, or do you take something that is plainly wrong and have to try to defend it in front of skeptical voters who already think that, only 30% think that Trump is doing a decent job on the economy, the number one issue. So in that scenario of a collapsing presidency, to have to carry this stuff ain't easy. So everything we can do to amplify just how very crooked and wrong this is, I think, is useful. whether it's shadow hearings or whether it's the police officers who were assaulted on January 6th bringing this lawsuit, or whether it's shows like yours continuing to focus on it. This kind of encapsulates the self-dealing, the corruption, and the arrogance of the Trump presidency. And you put that up against people who's, you know, along the Gulf, their homeowners insurance, it's just gotten literally out of control. They are in huge trouble. Electric rates are going through the roof because Trumpsters are stopping low-cost clean energy on the grid. So up go the costs. And guess what? All the money goes to the fossil fuel donors of Trump. You put these sort of side-by-sides of what people are going through in their daily lives with cost increases just across the board, and this bizarre self-dealing behavior using taxpayer money, by the way. And it just isn't a great story to try to sell to voters in November. And at some point, I hope that they'll grow spines, but for the moment, it's, you know, it's still spines of foam among Republican members of Congress.
0: Yeah, which is truly mind-boggling. You have been all over an issue that's very near and dear to my heart. I wrote a best-selling book about climate called The Last Hours of Ancient Sunlight being oil. Leo DiCaprio and I made a number of movies about this, several documentaries on the topic.
1: Yep.
0: And you have been talking about this in ways that even your colleagues have not been as outspoken. I've been very impressed. You want to give us just a quick recap of the points that you have been making about climate and about how disastrous Trump and the Republican policies have been around that issue?
1: Yeah, I would say that the first thing is that climate change as an issue has moved from the science department into the economics department. And climate change is now coming through people's mail slots in the form of insurance notifications that their policies are canceled, in the form of insurance costs doubling. Even in strange states like Iowa, insurance costs are up 91% in 5 years, scheduled to go up another near 30%. So it's really blasting people financially. It's really real. So that's point one. Point two is we've been unbelievably lame about not pointing out the villains in the story, right? It's like a childhood story and you leave out the witch or the troll or the dragon or the monster or the wolf. You know, Red Riding Hood was just walk to granny. If you don't have the wolf in the story, that's what makes it interesting. So we've been leaving out the wolf, which is the fossil fuel industry's climate denial fraud operation with all of its many phony front groups that distribute the fraud, and the fossil fuel industry's dark money corruption operation that props up the Republican Party and makes Republicans have to pretend that climate change is a hoax and that what their own universities at home are teaching isn't real. And you put those two things together, a real story with a real villain in it and real harm and wrong that's happening to customers right now, and I think this becomes a big winning issue for us in this coming election. I think it's going to be impactful in Texas, in Mississippi, in Florida, in Iowa, in North Carolina. And those are, you know, those are important states for us to win. And they all are showing this huge, huge, huge impact on family finances. And you can trace it straight to fossil fuel corruption. We talk about cost and corruption as being the two big issues of the election. Here they are, side by side, cost and corruption, or corruption and cost. Pick your favorite. It's both.
0: Yeah, it's truly remarkable. And one of the things that you've been pointing out is that the cheapest form of electricity right now is that provided by the sun or wind. And we're, you know, we're seeing an explosion, for example, in the sales of used EVs, you know, inexpensive electric vehicles, and, well, even new ones. But in particular, the used market has really changed as a result of the price of gasoline, you know, hitting over $6 a gallon in some parts of the country. And you point out, and have pointed out several times, some great stuff over on Instagram, about how, you know, Trump, I mean, he just paid, what, $1 billion to a Danish company to stop building windmills off the coast, off the east coast of the United States. It might be near your state, Rhode Island. And he's pulling off the table the cheapest forms of electricity, and we're going to be left with these more expensive forms that also contribute to climate change

0: every electron that's being put out at that moment. So consumer bills go way, way, way up. It is billions of dollars out of electricity consumers' pockets. And because all of it goes to the providers at the top of the generation stack, which is all fossil fuel, what you actually have is a Trump-built pump to extract billions of dollars from American consumers and transfer it to his big corrupt fossil fuel donors. And if people understand that behind that electric bill that they just saw going up is this scheme to make them pay Trump's fossil fuel donors back for the $1 billion or hundreds of millions, whatever it was that they funded his campaign with, that's enough to like irritate a homeowner and a ratepayer. So we need to make that point. It's indisputable. You cannot dispute that the clean energy runs first on the grid because it's cheapest. You cannot dispute Revolution Wind's contract for 9 cent kilowatt hours off of Rhode Island to bring ashore into an 18 cent per kilowatt hour average grid. That's literally half price electricity that they're keeping from American consumers in order to drive money to the corrupt fossil fuel industry. It's just such a good story.
1: Right. In exchange for that industry giving Trump, hundreds of millions or even billions of dollars in support, it's amazing. Senator Sheldon Whitehouse, one of the genuine good guys. Senator, it's always such an honor and pleasure to have you with us. Thank you so much for dropping by.
0: Thanks. Pleasure to be with you, Tom.
1: Thank you. Whitehouse.Senate.gov is both his blue sky handle and his website. It's 46 minutes past the hour. I'll be back with your calls and the news of the day right after this.
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1: It's the place where despair is not an option. We'll be right back.

0: And welcome back, Darren in Lakewood, California. Hey, Darren, what's on your mind today?
1: How you doing, Tom? Good. Hey, I was wondering about the abomination that is settlement with Donald Trump trying to put through for the January 6th people. Is there any way to that they can be litigated in the courts?
0: Well, and you've got.
1: Isn't there a law against creating a private militia?
0: Yes, there is, and there are also states and laws in 48 of the 50 states that outlaw private militias. And, there's also a law, the Constitution says that the government can't give money to the president. And, this whole thing just gave him $100 million, and now, they're putting almost $2 billion in his hands to pass out as he wishes. And I'm betting, a good chunk of it will go to him. So a bunch of things here. Daniel Hodges and Michael Dunn? No. Officer Dunn have sued, to try to stop this thing. So we'll see how it goes. But answer to your question, yes, absolutely.
1: One other thing: if we take the Senate and the House, do you think we could get this guy out of office?
0: I think it's possible that he could even be impeached. Republicans are getting disgusted with him. I think that's not outside the realm of possibility. Darren, thank you for the call. Great questions.
1: Okay.
0: John in Los Angeles. Hey, John, what's up?
2: Oh.
0: John, listen, on KPFK, you are on the air.
2: Yeah. Can you hear?
0: Apparently not. Pearson in Lamarck, Texas. Hey, Pearson, what's up?
3: Okay, so Tom, just a short while ago, you made an assertion correctly, I believe, that there are too many or a significant percentage of racist whites in this country who would spite their face or saw up their nose to spite their face in terms of white supremacy by voting and supporting for Donald Trump repeatedly, right?
0: Yep.
3: Well, here's some extra proofs to back up your assertion. You will recall that in the wake of the civil rights movement several decades ago, two plus generations ago, we had not only to use National Guardsmen to escort a black girl to our public school, but we saw some white, wealthy, racist white parents build separate

0: school buildings to put their kids in, rather than have them learn side by side with black kids.
1: Oh, you had an entire county in, was it Maryland or Virginia, that shut down their public schools for like 2 years?
0: And swimming, public swimming pools also.
1: Yep.
0: We have seen that happen. They would dry out a public swimming pool so nobody gets to use it, instead of allowing their kids to swim with kids of color.
1: Yep.
0: This is a persistent problem. It's not just happened decades ago. It's happened in recent years.
1: Yeah. And it's happening right now. It's happening right now.
0: Yes.
1: And the people promoting this and profiting from this are the Republican Party, the Trump administration, Fox so-called news, and the rest of the right-wing magosphere, news sphere, that, you know, just nakedly and openly promotes this kind of racism. Anytime a black person commits a crime, it's all over Fox News with lots and lots of pictures, right? It's always been this way. I mean, it's just, this is Rupert Murdoch's father, Sir Keith Murdoch, made his fortune basically slandering black American GIs in Australia during World War II. Pearson, thanks for the call. Spot on. I got to run. Good talking to you. We'll be right back.

0: Hey, thanks so much for sharing our program and for reaching out to our stations and sponsors and letting them know that you're listening. It really means a lot to us.
1: So what do we call the really, really mind-bogglingly rich? You know, at the founding of the Republic, they were referred to as speculators or moneyed interest or aristocrats. In the years leading up to the Civil War, we called them the cotton lords and the plantation aristocracy. In the late 19th century, they were the robber barons. In the 1930s, FDR called them the economic royalists. But since the Reagan Revolution, we've just called them billionaires. And now, you know, some of them want to call themselves tech bros. Like, that's kind of a good thing, you know, like tech is positive and bros, you know, like Mark Zuckerberg saying we need more masculine energy in American business culture. So we need a new phrase. I would like to suggest the morbidly rich. Morbidly suggests unhealthy. And the vast riches that some of these people have is unhealthy to our democracy, particularly since five Republicans on the Supreme Court said that morbidly rich people can buy politicians. And it's unhealthy for them, too. So morbidly rich. There's an op-ed over at HartmanReport.com all about it. Check it out. Minutes past the hour, picking up your calls here. Nora in Minneapolis. Hey, Nora, what's on your mind today?
2: Oh, hey, Tom. Thanks for being there. I wanted to point out that we have a small reason for celebration today. We've made it one-third of the way through the Trump administration, May 20th.
1: That's
2: And on January 20th, we'll be halfway through. Just think.
1: Yeah.
2: It could be a new phase.
1: Yeah.
2: If we accomplish having elections, and I'm thinking we have a really complicated time ahead of us because we have to not only plan to have really good election, we have to be ready to react every time they try to interfere and cancel the election.
1: Yep, it's all true.
2: It's a big complicated plan here.
1: Yep, it is all true,
2: Nora. And one more thing, one more thing about dates. Here this summer, three of our presidents are all turning 80 within 66 days of each other.
1: Wow.
2: It's Donald Trump, June 14th. July 6th is George W. Bush. And August 19th, William Jefferson Clinton will be turning 80. Just
1: wow.
2: Think, 1946. They were all born that summer, and I call it the big bang of the baby boom.
1: Yeah, well, it really
2: right
1: was. I mean, that was the first year back from the war, you know.
2: And they were all 14 years old when JFK was elected. I have to believe that kind of inspired people like them, huh?
1: Yeah, I think you're probably right, Nora. I think you're probably right. Nora, great observations. Thank you. And thank you for sharing all that information with us. I appreciate it. Cammie in Davenport, Davenport, Iowa. Cammie, what's up?
3: Hey, Tom. Just want to let you know that big, beautiful bill didn't help us out. So my husband was forced to retire at 59 because he had ischemic cardiomyopathy. That means sudden heart death.
1: Right.
3: And he was forced to retire at 59. And because of that big, beautiful bill, he was at 65. Now, let's keep in mind, he's also a veteran. Okay.
1: Mm-hmm.
3: He didn't reach the age of 65. I said, no, you need to call Social Security and tell them you were disabled because of the ischemic cardiomyopathy. You can't even raise your arms up over your head without losing your breath. He has less than 30% ejection fraction in his heart. And now we qualify for his food stamps because now he has to pay for his Medicare. And we take a hit on how much money he makes off of his 401k. He cashed out his 401k to help buy the building that I was in. Now we're regretting it.
1: Wow.
3: Now we're regretting it. And so here's that whatever they set aside for those criminals, I'm sorry, they'll always be criminals to me. They set aside that. They couldn't put that in Social Security and protect the people in Iowa, at least?
1: No. No.
3: You know, I'm in Iowa. They didn't pay attention to us a long time ago. We were gerrymandered in 2022. My daughter and I got our absentee ballots, and we're, like, filling them out together at the table and talking about it, you know, because that's what intelligent people do. Like, oh, why are you supporting this person? You know, that's what intelligent people do,
1: right.
3: You know, kind of thing. She turns over her ballot, and we're in, you know, precinct D11. You go, anybody can look this up. D11, they gerrymandered it so bad that you can vote for the bluegrass mayor. I'm like, so I called up the auditor. Of course, she's a Republican. She gives her excuse. Oh, no, they can vote for the mayor and bluegrass. People in Davenport, city of Davenport, can vote for the mayor and bluegrass?
1: Wow.
0: That's an extreme gerrymander. I mean,
3: they're
0: like picking off
3: blocks. We were gerrymandered before gerrymandering became popular.
0: Yeah.
3: We are so gerrymandered so much right now that I don't even think we'll even turn the state any purple anytime soon. So that's why they completely ignored us on the caucuses, because we were so gerrymandered. They were like, no point. Bye. See ya.
0: Are either your senators running for reelection this year?
3: Who's that up this year? Joni Ernst, or is it the...
0: I'm not sure who your
3: Joni
0: senators
3: Ernst
0: are. I'm sorry.
3: Senator Joni Ernst and, I don't even want to know who they are either.
0: Well, we're hoping
3: to get rid of Miller Meeks. We got that one going.
0: Yeah, it's going to be a real interesting election year. This, you know, November, I'm very much looking forward to this November. I think it's going to be fascinating. Cammie, thank you for the call and for the report from Iowa. It's great to hear from you. We'll be back with more of the news of the day. The bond markets are warning America. This is weird. Are you paying attention? Stick around. We'll talk about that.

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1: George Orwell spoke bluntly about the nefarious nature of advertising, calling it, quote, the rattling of a stick inside a swill bucket. Even Orwell, though, would have been astonished by the cacophony of swill bucket advertising currently being blasted at us by Amazon, Google, Meta, and other profiteering tech giants. What are they trying to sell? Pure hogwash. Having spent billions to develop artificial intelligence so humanoid robots can displace workers, the tech geniuses are now rushing to build thousands of vast computer data centers necessary to power their brave new AI world. Each center will suck up local water supplies, drastically raise people's utility bills, create monstrous industrial blight and pollution, and enthrone such autocratic thugs as Bezos, Musk, and Zuckerberg as absentee political bosses with domineering power over each locality. But the billionaires forgot something. You and me, we the people, are in open rebellion against this Orwellian future, with officials in multiple states and localities just saying hell no to the profiteers' invasive scams. Thus, the billionaire hucksters are frantically rattling their swill sticks. For example, Mark Zuckerberg, whose Meta Goliath already operates 26 massive data centers and is now spending $600 billion to plop more of them in our communities, has launched a multi-million dollar offensive to beat back local opponents. It's running BS television ads in state capital cities, financing political candidates to hype the data centers, deploying untold numbers of lobbyists to rig the rules against opponents, and hiring an army of, quote, community affairs agents to spread AI propaganda. This is Jim Hightower saying, they have the fat cats, but a groundswell of us alley cats has them on the run. To get involved, go to mediajustice.org/tools.
2: Trump's DOJ buries his taxes forever. Castro indicted. Bond markets scream. Pentagon dumps Canada. And Super El Nino looms. Good morning. This is the Commonwealth Report, news for the public, not the powerful. You can find us at commonwealthreport.news. Are Republicans finally cracking on Trump's Iran war? The Senate finally did it. After seven failed attempts, senators voted 50 to 47 yesterday to advance a war powers resolution forcing Trump to end his unauthorized war in Iran. The breakthrough came from Louisiana Republican Bill Cassidy. He lost his primary over the weekend after Trump endorsed his opponent, and suddenly he found his backbone. Cassidy joined Republicans Rand Paul, Susan Collins, and Lisa Murkowski, plus every Democrat except John Fetterman. The National Iranian American Council called it a major blow for a disastrous war and said, quote, the hard work of pro-peace Americans is paying off. Trump started this war at the end of February without a single vote from Congress. Gas prices are up, inflation is roaring back, and even his own party is now saying enough. Trump's DOJ just made Trump and his sons untouchable on taxes forever. Quietly, on Monday morning, Acting Attorney General Todd Blanche, Trump's own former defense lawyer, signed a one-page addendum that bars the IRS from ever auditing or examining Trump's past tax returns. Forever. Period. It was slipped into a settlement that had already created a $1.7 billion so-called anti-weaponization fund to pay Trump's allies. Former federal prosecutor Joyce Vance calls it a pardon on steroids. She said it covers Trump, his family, his businesses, every entity for crimes, quote, presently known or unknown. One veteran FBI agent told Vance the sweep is staggering. Fraud at Trump Media, fraud at Crypto Ventures, fraud at Don Jr.'s gambling outfit, all wiped clean. The Supreme Court already gave Trump immunity for official acts. Now he's wiped out the personal stuff, too. This isn't a settlement. It's a self-pardon by another name, and it shreds the idea that no one is above the law. Why is Trump indicting a 94-year-old Cuban? The Justice Department is set today to indict former Cuban President Raul Castro. He's 94 years old. The charges relate to the 1996 shootdown of two brothers to the rescue planes that killed four Cuban Americans. The announcement comes at the Freedom Tower in Miami with Acting AG Todd Blanche, the FBI, and Senator Ashley Moody of Florida. But this isn't really about justice for 1996. The Trump administration just attacked Venezuela and captured Nicolas Maduro. They've slapped crushing sanctions on Cuba and threatened military action. This indictment is the next move in a regime change campaign across Latin America. Trump is using a 30-year-old tragedy to lay the groundwork for the next war. Bond markets sending a warning to America. Are we paying attention? The 30-year Treasury yield hit 5.19% yesterday. That's the highest level since July of 2007, just before the financial crisis. Why does that matter to you? Because it sets mortgage rates, credit card rates, business loans, car loans. Stocks drop for the third day in a row. Investors are dumping U.S. bonds because they don't trust where this economy is going. The Iran war is driving up oil prices. Inflation is reaccelerating. Federal deficits are exploding. And global investors, including Japan and China, are quietly cutting back on U.S. debt. Barclays warns yields could hit 5.5%. Bank of America says 62% of fund managers expect them to hit 6. Working families are about to feel this in every monthly bill. The bond market isn't a casino. It's a giant lie detector. And right now, it's screaming. Trump just dissed Canada again. The Pentagon has suspended the permanent joint board on defense with Canada, an alliance that goes back to World War II. Pentagon Policy Chief Elbridge Colby announced the move, complaining that Canada hasn't spent enough of its military. Prime Minister Mark Carney brushed it off, noting Canada just hit 2% of GDP on defense for the first time since the Berlin Wall fell, including a $40 billion investment in NORAD. Andrea Cherin of the University of Manitoba put it bluntly. She said, quote, "None of this rhetoric serves anyone's purposes but China and Russia." Canada is now renegotiating trade, gave Australia an Arctic radar contract, and is eyeing Swedish jets instead of American F-35s. Trump is burning down a 250-year friendship over a wounded ego. Russia and China are toasting. A freight train of hot water is coming for you. Hundreds of feet beneath the Pacific Ocean, a 9,000-mile-long wave of record-warm water is barreling east. It's 7.5 degrees Celsius above normal. That's 13.5 degrees Fahrenheit. Scientists call it a Kelvin wave, and the European model now puts the odds of a super El Nino forming by November at 100%. The last two super El Ninos in 1982 and 97 caused trillions in damage. This one starts from a hotter baseline because our planet is warming. Expect floods, droughts, killer heat, weakened monsoons, and a wild hurricane season. Climate change isn't a future problem. It's the freight train already in the station. And that's the way it is today, Wednesday, May 20th, 2026. I'm Tom Hartman. Get my daily writings where I take on the big picture issues of our day at HartmanReport.com.

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1: Hey, welcome to the second hour of our program. Bond markets are sending a warning to America. Are you paying attention? The 30-year Treasury yield hit 5.19% yesterday. That's the highest level since July of 2007, which was just minutes before the financial crisis. And, you know, the bond market was, or the bond prices were going up because everybody was like, oh, wait a minute, we're not sure, everything's okay. Why does this matter to you? Well, because it sets mortgage rates, credit card rates, business loans, car loans. I mean, basically, anything that you buy on credit has to do with these short-term and ultimately long-term interest rates. Stocks drop for the third day in a row. Investors are dumping U.S. bonds because they don't trust where this economy is going. Excuse me. The Iran war is driving up oil prices. Inflation is reaccelerating. Federal deficits are exploding. And global investors, including Japan and China, are quietly cutting back on U.S. debt. In other words, they're not buying our bonds anymore. Another reason why we have to pay more and more in interest to get people to buy those bonds. Barclays warns that yields could hit 5.5%. The Bank of America says 62% of fund managers expect them to hit 6%. Working families are about to feel this in every monthly bill. I mean, you think, you know, how would a bond market affect, for example, my electric bill? Well, your electric utility is probably borrowing money by issuing bonds to build things. I mean, the bond market is not a casino. It's a giant lie detector. The bond market is how companies fund themselves. And right now, this giant lie detector is screaming at us. Look out. You know, danger, Will Robinson. And why? Because of these Republican policies, because of these massive tax cuts for billionaires, because of gutting the federal government and its functions, because, you know, Trump is leading the most corrupt administration in the history of the United States. Bond markets don't, you know, they're not just purely speculative instruments like the stock market. They're a different animal altogether, and you need to pay attention to them. Meanwhile, why is Trump indicting a 94-year-old Cuban? The Justice Department is set today to indict former Cuban President Raul Castro. He's 94 years old. He's not even all there, if you know what I mean. The charges relate to the 1996 shootdown of two brothers to the rescue planes that killed four Cuban Americans. The announcement comes at the Freedom Tower in Miami with Acting Attorney General Todd Blanche, the FBI, and Senator Ashley Moody of Florida, who used to be the Florida Attorney General who overlooked Jeffrey Epstein. But this isn't really about justice for 1996. The Trump administration just attacked Venezuela and captured Nicolas Maduro after indicting him, and now he's sitting in prison, he and his wife. They've slapped crushing sanctions on Cuba and threatened military action. This indictment, if it happens, and odds are it will. I mean, you know, the news is pretty explicit. This indictment is the next move in a regime change campaign across Latin America. And Trump is using a 30-year-old tragedy to lay the groundwork for the next war. And it's a war that I don't think most Americans want. Trump thinks that he can be, oh, you know, Jack Kennedy tried to do this, and I'm the guy who did it. We'll see. We'll see. I mean, yes, the Cuban government has been oppressive, repressive, dictatorial, you know, basically for most of our lifetimes. And the Cuban people should have a say in their government. I mean, you know, we like democracy, right? It's supposed to be a good thing. But I have yet to see Trump doing something in a way that actually enhances democracy. I mean, what he did when he took Maduro out down in Venezuela and left Delcy Rodriguez in charge. Delcy Rodriguez was number two. She's a neo-fascist, too. She's a semi-dictator. She let a couple people out of prison as a small gesture. But the fact of the matter is that Venezuela is still a police state. And Trump is fine with that. I'm concerned that, you know, he's going to basically bring back the mafia and the casinos, and he's going to find his own version of Batista to run Cuba. I mean, you know, Batista was the dictator who was running Cuba in the 1950s that that we helped put in place there after the Cuban-American, or after the Spanish-American War. Well, it was long after the Spanish-American War, but that's when we grabbed Cuba. So, you know, we'll see how this shakes out, but keep an eye on that one, too. There's a lot of weird moving pieces in the news right now, and I think these are the two of the more consequential ones. So all that said, what's on your mind today? Let's find out what you're thinking. Mark in Seattle. Hey, Mark. Thanks for listening to KEXP. What's up?
2: Hey, Tom. How's it going?
1: Good.
2: Sport show, sport everything. I was reading in the paper last week, there's something in Congress going on about a $130 tax on electric vehicles for the owners that own them for driving on the road.
1: Yeah, it's to make up for the lack of gas tax. I'm not sure what's happening in Seattle. We just had a gas tax bill here in Oregon that got defeated in the election.
2: I think this is nationwide, though.
1: Oh, okay. Yeah, I get it. I mean, you know, the having our highway repairs funded through the gas tax is a very imperfect mechanism. It's, you know, they're as more and more electric vehicles are on the road, they got to figure out a way to keep the roads paved. I think it should just come out of the general fund, frankly. But you know, this is their.
2: I did drive your car the other day. It was kind of fun to drive. I haven't bought one yet, but
1: you drove an Ionic 5.
2: Oh yeah, well, 2024, and it was on sale for like $12,000.
1: Oh yeah,
2: pretty cheap.
1: Yeah, they're used EVs are just such a bargain right now. And I mean, you know, if you're paying, I'm paying 8 cents a kilowatt hour for electricity when I buy it from the utility right now, which means that it's costing me about the equivalent of 75 cent gallon gasoline. The average in the country is around 12, I think, or 13 cents a gallon, a kilowatt hour, which is the equivalent of around $1.20 a gallon gasoline. You know, people are figuring this out. It's not a secret.
2: Well, like they say, it's a no-brainer.
1: Yeah, there you go. Mark, thanks for the call. Good to hear from you. I appreciate it.
2: All right, bye.
1: Yeah. Man, in Trinity, Florida. Hey, man, thanks for listening to WMNF. What's up?
3: Hey, Tom. Thank you so much for having me on. Couple things first. Wanted to say that Batista was heavily affiliated with the Mafia.
1: Yeah.
3: In the Tampa area.
1: Oh, he was owned by the Mafia.
3: Traficante. Yeah. Yes. So, yeah. And as a realtor, yes, we are watching the bond market because that is one of the factors that affect our interest rates and home buying.
1: Yep.
3: And all right. So the reason I'm calling is because I feel like Democrats, some of them are not doing us any favors. And I say that because Abigail Spanberger, the current governor of Virginia, was very happy to have her elected in. However, she just vetoed a marijuana bill and, more importantly, a collective bargaining bill.
1: Really?
3: For unions in the state. Yes. Yes, she did. And so that was a
1: little
3: bit
1: upsetting. What happened to Abigail Spanberger?
3: Yeah, I'm not really sure. But that was upsetting because, yeah, I mean, I feel like the push for unions needs to be real.
1: Yeah.
3: And then the other thing is that we had 8 Democrats that decided that it would be okay to vote for a judge that could not admit when they were questioning the judge that Biden won the 2020 election.
1: Right.
3: But 8 of them still voted for that judge. And I just don't see how the rulings that judge could potentially make would be in our favor.
1: I agree.
3: And then I'm actually very upset, too, that the Trump family apparently has got immunity with the IRS, the entire Trump family.
1: Yeah.
3: I don't understand why they need immunity.
1: It's the doctrine of royal family. This is the doctrine of empire. This is the doctrine of royalty, is that the king is above the law.
3: Seems more like insanity, actually.
1: Yeah, I think that's a reasonable definition, Ann. It's a very reasonable definition. Ann, thank you. Spot on.
3: Thank you, Tom.
1: Well said.
3: Appreciate
1: good talking to you. Thank you. 15 minutes past the hour. I'll be back with more of your calls in just a moment. Stay with us. It's the Tom Hartman Program, the place where despair is not an option.

0: And welcome back, Thomas in Pinetta, Florida. Hey, Thomas, what's on your mind today?
1: Hey, how you doing, Tom?
0: Good. What's up?
1: Well, I've been a lifelong Catholic, progressive socialist. I had a very liberal upbringing, raised by my mother and my aunt. And I wanted to give a spiritual take on Trump, like what I've read in the Bible, which I think concerns him and the times that we live in. Have you ever wondered how it seems like he's getting away with everything and there's no justice?
0: Yeah, well, I don't wonder. I mean, it's fairly obvious the Republican Party is terrified of him. He's,
1: right,
0: he's running the country like a dictator.
1: I was going to bring up a spiritual element to this that perhaps your listeners haven't known about. He's under demonic protection. There's plenty of Bible prophecies that are prophesying about his coming into the world. And so I'd say one more thing. If Satan is the father of lies, which it says in the gospel, then what does that make Trump?
0: Yeah. Well, he's a professional liar. I'll give you that. Thomas, thank you. Thanks for weighing in on that. Don in Chicago. Hey, Don, thanks for watching Free Speech. What's up?
2: Yeah, Tom. Two topics, McCain and tariffs.
0: Mm-hmm.
2: Okay, Trump, first of all, we know Trump is a draft dodger.
0: Mm-hmm.
2: Okay, McCain, Susan Collins, and the lady in Maine, they passed the ACA, the ACA thing.
0: Yeah, they're
2: and what I'm getting to is McCain had got captured, you know, and they tortured him and everything. And Trump came out and said, first he said that all service people are suckers and fools. And then he said McCain wasn't no hero because he got captured.
0: Right.
2: And from my understanding, McCain's father was a big guy in the Navy, and he negotiated for McCain to be free. But
0: yeah,
2: McCain said no.
0: Yeah.
2: He said everybody that was captured gonna be free or whatever like this here.
0: Yeah.
2: So McCain and Trump hated McCain for that passing that ACA. But McCain, far as I'm concerned, and you know what hurted me, Trump, all these veterans, these white veterans, ain't nobody made no big deal, big thing about it. McCain is a man among men. And Adam Kinzinger, I used to be representative here, he's another one that's a man among men.
0: Mm.
2: And with the tariffs, the tariffs, a lot of maybe people don't know, the tariffs was went to the Supreme Court, and it was won by Neil Cascio and a few other people. And I hope a lot of your listeners go and look up Neil Cascio, because he was he's a lawyer that had he won cases against the Supreme Court or whatever like this here. So, like I said, McCain is a man among men, and Trump can't even dream of being like McCain was.
0: Yeah. Sadly, McCain is dead, but yeah, he was a man of some considerable integrity. I had a number of differences with John McCain on policy positions, but he did have integrity. Don, thank you. Well said. Awe is the cheapest medicine we've got. We'll talk about that right after the break, and then I'll pick up your call. Stay with us.

0: 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So have you noticed that the Republicans are pretty much not talking about a constitutional convention anymore? They used to be gung-ho to rewrite the Constitution. You know, they wanted to put corporate personhood in there. They wanted to change it so that women can't vote. They wanted to do away with the election of senators, repeal the 17th Amendment, take us back to them being appointed by the states. They had all these weird—they wanted to outlaw labor unions, all these weird ideas, but they've stopped talking about it. I mean, they're still moving forward on it, but it's not Project 2025, for example. You know, their ultimate talking document does not have one single mention in it about a constitutional convention. Why would that be? Well, it's because the Supreme Court is doing their work for them. I mean, you know, just they have overturned Article 2. They've overturned the first, fourth, ninth, and 14th amendments. They've overturned Article 1, Section 7. All the details of this whole thing are over at HartmanReport.com. You got to check it out. Welcome back. 21 minutes past the hour. So the cheapest medicine we have right now is something called awe. A-W-E. Awe. You know that feeling you get when you look up at the night sky, or when you look at your children, or when you walk through a forest and just look around and go, "Whoa, look at this!" Or walk along a big river. I make it a daily practice to find an opportunity to just look out and go, "Whoa, thank you so much." And I don't know who I'm thanking. But I am blown away by it. And now there's some really astonishing science around awe. I wrote about this over at wisdomschool.com. The title of the article is "Awe is the Cheapest Medicine We've Got." And there are, you know, links and whatnot to it. A piece in the National Geographic this fall, it's called "The Life-Changing Power of Awe," is what got me started on this. Consider the findings that just keep stacking up. In 2023, there was a Harvard study that found that 15 minutes in nature can measurably improve mental health on the same order as moderate exercise or the normal dose of antidepressant pills. 15 minutes every day in nature. A 2022 brain imaging study of 63 adults found that a single hour-long walk in the forest measurably lowered amygdala activity. That's your brain's alarm system. When participants were later put under stress compared to people who had walked through a city as opposed to the forest. A 2015 Berkeley study of undergraduates found that the ones who reported more frequent experiences of awe had lower circulating levels of interleukin-6, which is a marker of chronic inflammation. And a dairy study from tracking 269 adults over 22 days found that on the days people experienced more awe, they reported about 20% less stress, fewer physical complaints, and greater well-being overall. Neuroscientist Virginia Sturm at UCSF has found that, quote, "awe pulls the body out of the sympathetic fight-or-flight branch of the autonomic nervous system and into the parasympathetic rest and digest branch. Your vagus nerve wakes up, your heart rate drops, your inflammation drops. The default mode network, the part of your brain that does worrying, basically goes quiet." And this is remarkable stuff, and it's anchorable. So my recommendation, for what it's worth, is every day find an opportunity to spend, you know, like with this 2023 Harvard study, 15 minutes in nature experiencing awe, intentionally experiencing awe, is as effective as antidepressant pills or exercise in terms of mental health. It's powerful stuff. So what's on your mind today? David in Nacogdoches, Texas. Hey, David, what's up?
1: I was wanting to know, you know, that immunity they gave him with the taxes, mm-hmm. with the next, we are going to get another, Democratic president. Can all that be overturned?
0: I would think so. But it's kind of like closing the barn door after the horse is out, you know? I mean, he just got $100 million that he owes the IRS wiped off the slate.
1: Yeah, but that still can be overturned, right?
0: Well, I'm not sure we'll ever get the $100 million back.
1: Yeah, but I'm talking about the immunity. Court, it can be overturned.
0: Presumably. I believe so, David.
1: Okay,
0: I certainly hope so.
1: That was concerning me.
0: I hope so.
1: That was concerning me.
0: Yeah. Okay.
1: Thank you. Good. I love your show, Tom.
0: Thanks, David. Great question. Kathy in Madison, Wisconsin. Hey, Kathy, what's up?
2: Hi, Tom. I was just thinking of remarks you made earlier about what can Democrats do now, and you talked about prosecutions in the states and everything. Mm-hmm. I'm wondering if it's feasible to do that under state RICO laws. There are 19 states with Democratic attorneys general out of the 33 states that have it. So actually, the Democrats have a majority of the states with RICO laws. And from what little I know about RICO laws, they often allow seizure of assets, money, all that stuff for the ill-gotten gains that were obtained in corruption and all that other kind of stuff.
0: Yeah.
2: You mentioned the oil industry. That was a corrupt bargain Trump made with the oil executives. He offered them, he said, give me $1 billion for my campaign, I'll grant your wish list. And that's exactly what he's been doing.
0: Yep.
2: And he's got his whole administration involved in that. He saw during the break a thing with Sean Duffy, the transportation secretary of all of that too.
0: Yep.
2: So I think maybe the Democrats ought to be appealing to their state AGs and to their district attorneys like Bonnie Willis in Georgia, who bought a massive RICO campaign.
0: I'm with you.
2: Yeah,
0: well said, Kathy. Well said. Kathy, I got to run. Thank you for the call. We'll be right back. It's 27 minutes past the hour. Stay tuned.
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0: Back with more of your calls in just a minute. Stay with us.

Trump's DOJ buries his taxes forever. Castro indicted. Bond markets scream. Pentagon dumps Canada. And super El Nino looms. Good morning. This is the Commonwealth Report, news for the public, not the powerful. You can find us at commonwealthreport.news. Are Republicans finally cracking on Trump's Iran war? The Senate finally did it. After seven failed attempts, senators voted 50 to 47 yesterday to advance a war powers resolution forcing Trump to end his unauthorized war in Iran. The breakthrough came from Louisiana Republican Bill Cassidy. He lost his primary over the weekend after Trump endorsed his opponent, and suddenly he found his backbone. Cassidy joined Republicans Rand Paul, Susan Collins, and Lisa Murkowski, plus every Democrat except John Fetterman. The National Iranian American Council called it a major blow for a disastrous war and said, quote, the hard work of pro-peace Americans is paying off. Trump started this war at the end of February without a single vote from Congress. Gas prices are up, inflation is roaring back, and even his own party is now saying enough. Trump's DOJ just made Trump and his sons untouchable on taxes forever. Quietly, on Monday morning, Acting Attorney General Todd Blanche, Trump's own former defense lawyer, signed a one-page addendum that bars the IRS from ever auditing or examining Trump's past tax returns. Forever. Period. It was slipped into a settlement that had already created a $1.7 billion so-called anti-weaponization fund to pay Trump's allies. Former federal prosecutor Joyce Vance calls it a pardon on steroids. She said it covers Trump, his family, his businesses, every entity for crimes, quote, presently known or unknown. One veteran FBI agent told Vance the sweep is staggering. Fraud at Trump Media, fraud at Crypto Ventures, fraud at Don Jr.'s gambling outfit, all wiped clean. The Supreme Court already gave Trump immunity for official acts. Now he's wiped out the personal stuff, too. This isn't a settlement. It's a self-pardon by another name, and it shreds the idea that no one is above the law. Why is Trump indicting a 94-year-old Cuban? The Justice Department is set today to indict former Cuban President Raul Castro. He's 94 years old. The charges relate to the 1996 shootdown of two brothers to the rescue planes that killed four Cuban Americans. The announcement comes at the Freedom Tower in Miami with Acting AG Todd Blanche, the FBI, and Senator Ashley Moody of Florida. But this isn't really about justice for 1996. The Trump administration just attacked Venezuela and captured Nicolas Maduro. They've slapped crushing sanctions on Cuba and threatened military action. This indictment is the next move in a regime change campaign across Latin America. Trump is using a 30-year-old tragedy to lay the groundwork for the next war. Bond markets sending a warning to America? Are we paying attention? The 30-year Treasury yield hit 5.19% yesterday. That's the highest level since July of 2007, just before the financial crisis. Why does that matter to you? Because it sets mortgage rates, credit card rates, business loans, car loans. Stocks drop for the third day in a row. Investors are dumping U.S. bonds because they don't trust where this economy is going. The Iran war is driving up oil prices. Inflation is reaccelerating. Federal deficits are exploding. And global investors, including Japan and China, are quietly cutting back on U.S. debt. Barclays warns yields could hit 5.5%. Bank of America says 62% of fund managers expect them to hit 6. Working families are about to feel this in every monthly bill. The bond market isn't a casino. It's a giant lie detector. And right now, it's screaming. Trump just dissed Canada again. The Pentagon has suspended the Permanent Joint Board on Defense with Canada, an alliance that goes back to World War II. Pentagon Policy Chief Elbridge Colby announced the move, complaining that Canada hasn't spent enough of its military. Prime Minister Mark Carney brushed it off, noting Canada just hit 2% of GDP on defense for the first time since the Berlin Wall fell, including a $40 billion investment in NORAD. Andrea Cherin of the University of Manitoba put it bluntly. She said, quote, none of this rhetoric serves anyone's purposes but China and Russia. Canada is now renegotiating trade, gave Australia an Arctic radar contract, and is eyeing Swedish jets instead of American F-35s. Trump is burning down a 250-year friendship over a wounded ego. Russia and China are toasting. A freight train of hot water is coming for you.
Hundreds of feet beneath the Pacific Ocean, a 9,000-mile-long wave of record-warm water is barreling east. It's 7.5 degrees Celsius above normal. That's 13.5 degrees Fahrenheit. Scientists call it a Kelvin wave, and the European model now puts the odds of a super El Nino forming by November at 100%. The last two super El Ninos in 1982 and 97 caused trillions in damage. This one starts from a hotter baseline because our planet is warming. Expect floods, droughts, killer heat, weakened monsoons, and a wild hurricane season. Climate change isn't a future problem. It's the freight train already in the station. And that's the way it is today, Wednesday, May 20th, 2026. I'm Tom Hart. Get my daily writings where I take on the big picture issues of our day at HartmanReport.com.

0: Tired of spin and billionaire-backed news? 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Democracy belongs to you. Did you know that the ancient Roman Republic, you know, which for 480 years was actually a democratic republic before Julius Caesar kind of ended the democracy phase and replaced it with the autocracy phase, that they were brought down by a very small group of very rich people. The richest man in ancient Rome was Marcus Licinius Crassus. He was the richest guy. The billionaire of Rome. And he frankly hated the Roman free bread for all welfare system. It was being paid for with his tax dollars, after all. So him and Pompey the Great and a few other rich guys got together, and they basically crashed Rome. They turned it into an oligarchy and then into a tyranny. And the parallels to what Trump is doing right now are absolutely shocking. There's an article about it over at HartmanReport.com titled American Caesar, Trump's Path to Power Mirrors Rome's Darkest Days. Check it out. Welcome back. 35 minutes past the hour. So what's on your mind today? Lewis in Salisbury, North Carolina. Hey, Lewis, what's up?
1: Hey, my brother. Nice talking with you again, man. I know the other listeners have to feel the same thing I feel when they're listening to you. They would receive peace. And this is what I gather from you and your staff. Even when you call in, it's just peace. But what I'm calling about, I'm sure that, I don't know, I heard today that Trump said that Jesus will have to come down and count the ballots or something.
0: In California, yeah.
1: I didn't catch it all, but you know he always messes with our Lord and Savior. You know, he's the only one I know as in a wickedness in high places that will do that. But I listened to a gentleman on YouTube. It's at Keep the Flow 33, and he talks about another ripoff, and that is concerning the Mosaic Law and the Torah. That which Jesus was on the cross and got rid of, and part of the Mosaic Law is tithing. And people are, my brothers and sisters, are still holding on to tithing. And it just don't seem right. I was just wondering why these pastors who accept tithing don't recognize that tithing was ended by Christ 2,000 years ago.
0: Well, arguably. I mean, you know, tithing, there are hundreds, literally hundreds of laws in Deuteronomy and Leviticus, that many of which we ignore now. You know, for example, if your child talks back to you, you're supposed to stone them to death. If a person wears clothing made out of two different kinds of fabric, you're supposed to stone them to death.
1: Isn't that wild?
0: Yeah, but they get hysterical about if a man lays with another man, you know, you're supposed to stone him to death. They'll go for that one. So, you know, it's pick and choose, you know, which is, I guess, understandable. It's kind of human nature. I think, you know, personal charity is a good thing. I don't tie it to a church, but
1: yes,
0: I do give money to, you know, our various nonprofits.
1: Well, you know, that's the thing, though, with the gospel. Christ is not asking for 10, 10, 10. He's asking for just give, and it should be given unto you, you know, good measures, pressed down, shaken together, running over. So all he's asking to say, give, and that, not just to your denomination, but to others, you know, to charity, to people next door. So it's just getting over, ask me.
0: Well said, Lewis. Yeah, Matthew 25 lays it out, and he's not asking for any money there. Lewis, good talking to you. Thank you for your kind words. Yeah. Thanks for the call. Joe in Chicago. Hey, Joe, what's on your mind today?
2: Hi. I just wanted to respond to the Democrats completely clubbing on how to win the election after these primaries where some Republicans lost because Trump opposed them. And that, first of all, they're not going to vote much differently than they did before because these are just, they're just still bad Republicans. The media and the Democrats can't let the media label these people as good, moderate Republicans just because they found one issue to object to and then got booted out of office.
0: Yeah.
2: These are the Republicans that have voted for everything that's destroying our country. They voted for all the judges, all the cabinet people, all the laws. And the Democrats' response should be, we're happy to see all these Republicans lose their election, and we don't want any of them to win. They're evil people destroying our democracy. We have to communicate this. But instead, they're going to put them on a pedestal of some kind of good, moderate Republican that's false, and it creates a bad message for the voters. The voters need to know the Republicans are an evil party. They all got to go. And just because they learn when they're no longer useful for the MAGA fascists, they get kicked out, that's fascism.
0: I get it, and I don't disagree. I mean, there's a couple of Republicans who stood up and said no, and Liz Cheney and Adam Kinzinger are probably the most high profile, and you know, got kicked out of the party, and are, you know, I don't know if Liz Cheney is, but Kinzinger continues to, you know, speak out, and I disagree with him on pretty much every policy, but except that he believes in democracy, and you know, any Republican who believes in democracy. I think it's really an important first step, and that has to be the underlying thing that we all agree on, even where we disagree on everything else.
2: No. Yes, I get it. And for those Republicans that have stand up to oppose some people in their party, and some of those people are on MS now, they still will not tell people to vote for Democrats. They still will not commit to not voting for Republicans, and we're paying them to be. You know, on our, you know, the left.
0: Well, I get that, and I get, you know, that there's a number of ex-Republicans, you know, who have programs on MSNBC, and you know, I can't say that I've ever heard any of them say to vote for a Democrat, but I certainly haven't heard any of them say vote for a Republican. But I get it, Joe. Thanks for the call, Holly in Washington D.C. Hey, Holly, what's on your mind today?
3: Well, I participated in a rally in March to care and fund CARE, not ICE, and it was on behalf of the immigrants. You know, there's a lot of beautiful things like that going on. It was hitting 107 degrees, and so I decided I better, you know, go to the metro station and head home. The whole section, at least that I walk, like 7th to 12th Street, there are just bike racks everywhere. There's construction on the mall buildings. There are no signs about how people get across the mall because that's kind of like where you cross over to go from this museum into that.
0: Right.
3: And I haven't seen anything on the news. Lots about the reflecting pool. And the East Wing, but I mean, I was just dumbfounded at the construction and just the lack of any interest in people trying to navigate this.
0: Oh, interesting.
3: I mean, I'm really pissed off about it, and I don't know why it's not being made a bigger deal of it.
0: So this is all, I'm assuming, Holly, this is all on federal land that the city doesn't control or have any power over?
3: Yeah, no, the city can't impact that, but did they get building? I mean, they're building structures, not just.
0: Oh, Trump is building his arch. I mean, he's still saying, "Well, we're thinking about it." Well, they're actually building it. They've broken ground.
3: Yeah, and you know, and again, that's gotten some publicity. But the thing on the mall, it's just mind blowing. And I've been in D.C. for 6 years or so, and I've seen a lot of things on the mall. But this is just.
0: Do you think they're getting ready for the? The July 4th celebration?
3: Yeah, it's for the 250, but it's so much more than that. You can just feel it.
0: Yeah,
3: you know?
0: This is going to be Trump's Nuremberg rally.
3: Yeah, that's how it feels. It feels really off. And I just wanted to rant about it a little and hope that the media starts focusing on it because it's visually disturbing.
0: Yeah. There you go. Well, and it was at the Nuremberg rally in 1937 when Hess got up and in the process of introducing Adolf Hitler, used for the first time the word Heimat, of homeland, and described Germany as a homeland for alles Deutsche in die ganze Welt, all the Germans in the whole world. We'll see if you know somebody repeats that for Trump. Holly, thank you for the call. Yeah. Thanks for the heads up. Bob in New York City. Hey, Bob, what's up?
4: Hey, good afternoon. Thanks for taking my call.
0: Sure.
4: I wanted to talk about something I was just finding pretty frustrating back here in New York. You may have read that recently the Long Island Railroad employees went on strike. It lasted about 3 days. Mm-hmm. And during that strike, I happened to be sitting on a park bench with some people from the community. Mm-hmm. And people are upset because the workers might be making, after the strike, upwards of $130,000 a year, mm-hmm. which, believe me, in New York is not much to, you don't have much left over.
5: Right.
4: And I'm not talking about now people, a lot of people of color and

0: sitting on all the cookies. I mean, you know, it's like, you know, Jeff Bezos just did an interview with, I forget who it was, but, you know, basically say, oh, yeah, Trump is a great guy. And, you know, philanthropy is all you need and all this kind of stuff. It's just it's amazing. It's amazing.
1: And, you know, just one other thing, you know, and what people don't.
0: I'm listening.
1: Yeah, what people don't talk about is a decline of unions.
0: Yeah.
1: In other parts of the sphere.
0: Well,
1: in
0: that's...
1: the public sector, they're still vibrant, but in places like Walgreens and Target.
0: Yeah. Well, this is why the middle class has been gutted, Bob, is the destruction of the unions by Reaganomics. Bob, I got to run, but thanks for the call. Good talking to you.
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0: I'll be back with more of your calls in just a moment. Stay with us.

0: and welcome back. And let's see here, Donna in Ontario, California. Hey, Donna, what's on your mind today? Thanks for watching Free Speech TV.
1: Yeah, sure. I was going to tell him that I think
0: you are on the air,
1: Donna. You know. Oh, me now?
0: You are, yeah, indeed.
1: Oh, I'm so sorry. I want to say that, it's too bad that Trump is not really representing the American people.
0: Mm-hmm.
1: He's representing Israel when he talks to Iran, because they hate, of course, Iran, and Israel will do anything to keep us from making peace. And, you know, the head of Israel, of Iran, Hatami, came out in 89 and met with Clinton to try to make a peace deal.
0: Mm-hmm.
1: And that was stopped by the Monica Lewinsky that the Israeli Mossad put through, the Monica Lewinsky scandal, okay? And then we have the...
0: You know, I've heard
1: you know
0: that.
1: What?
0: I'm not sure that that's true, but
1: look
0: I
1: it up.
0: Get it.
1: It's there, hon.
0: Yeah.
1: Look it up. You'll find it. No problem. Okay, anyway, but, you know, the American people would, he's threatening Iran, which is illegal. Even if Iran agrees, I'm a lawyer, not a great lawyer, but, you know, I got a law degree, did some practicing, okay? And it's very simple. If you threaten somebody, if I hold a gun to your head and tell you to, you know, literally a gun and or a missile and tell you to, I need you to do something and you better do it because... You can agree to it, and it's not legal. It's
0: mm-hmm.
1: under duress. That's the first thing in Contracts 101 that
0: sure.
1: will defeat a contract under
0: sure.
1: duress. You know. So what is this? Why doesn't he sit down and say, hi, let's play some pinochle, or, you know, not bad, but I'd like to know what we share. You've got great medicine. People come here. We've trained your pilots. When I was in the Air Force, the American pilot said, oh, my God, you know, I took the Iranian up there, and I told him to shut the heat off, and he shut off the motor, and we went in the water. You know, they said, these people are farmers. We have to teach them how to fly. We have, it's like a bad marriage that becomes a good marriage. Then it's kind of bad again, you know. And we have ties with Iran. And if he could represent us, represent a good front and really negotiate. Anybody could negotiate better than Trump is doing.
0: Yeah.
1: Because you don't negotiate with threats. You know, and that's what I want to say. Can we get another negotiator that could be fair? And Iran is not our enemy. It doesn't like us when we just participate.
0: Well, we had a good deal with Iran.
1: Is,
0: you know, the JCPOA.
1: They're not hard to deal with.
0: We had a very good deal with Iran that President Obama worked out. But because it was negotiated by our first black president, the white supremacist in the White House had to tear it up. I mean, it's just that simple. And yeah, it's you know, Iran is. You know, it's a terrible dictatorship. It's a theocracy. It's run by a bunch of, guys who think that these are the end days and the Mufti is coming and all this, you know, it's the same kind of religious nuttery that you see coming out of.
1: I wouldn't bring it to a,
0: that you see coming out of,
1: I wouldn't bring it to a black and white thing.
0: You know,
1: I think Israel, I'm sure Israel made us tear it up. Israel doesn't want any kind of agreement with Iran. Israel made Trump promise to tear it up.
0: Wouldn't surprise me. Although I wouldn't say Israel, I'd say Netanyahu. Because I don't think that Netanyahu, reflects. He may have a slim majority of Israelis behind him in aggregate, because he's got a coalition government. But
1: well,
0: I don't, but
1: you know what? I held that theory for a while, and I listened to the guy that wrote The General's Son, Miko Peled, whose father was an Israeli general.
0: Mm.
1: He's an Israeli that became you know, not a Christian, but
0: yeah.
1: decent. He raised Palestinian friends. He's the one that is the head of the Palestine yeah. show, the Palestine movement now in Washington.
0: Yeah.
1: Peace for Palestine.
0: I got it, Donna. I got to run. But

0: Hey, thanks so much for sharing our program and for reaching out to our stations and sponsors and letting them know that you're listening. It really means a lot to us. Human beings have a couple of unique characteristics. The first is that we can be very tender and loving and concerned and caring toward people we perceive as being our group, us. We can also be extraordinarily violent against people that we consider to be them, if we think of them or this other as a threat. Probably the classic example of this is Adolf Hitler convincing Germans that, you know, Jews were a threat to them and good Germans going along with the Holocaust. Well, this othering is built into our DNA. This is, you know, ancient stuff. And the Republican Party, since the time of Nixon, when he started, you know, picking up the white racist vote after Democrats laid it down in the 60s, Republicans have been using this to try to other minorities in America as a political strategy. And this is really deadly stuff. There's a whole op-ed about it over at HartmanReport.com. Is othering human nature's deadliest instinct? Check it out. 51 minutes past the hour. Picking up your calls here, Mark in South Bend, Indiana. Hey, Mark, what's up?
1: Hey, Tom, how you doing? A couple weeks ago, you were mentioning about constitutional amendments and why they're so hard to pass. And I think the main reason is because of Bilotti and Buckley, and not one constitutional amendment has been ratified since Bilotti and Buckley and Bilotti has been confirmed by the Supreme Court. The other thing is the last two that had any kind of fast track was when they reversed the Volstead Act in 1933. There was war going on in the United States over alcohol. People were dying and getting blown up, and the state assemblies got that one fast track through. And the Voting Rights, yes, and the Voting Rights Act. I mean, the 18-year-old vote.
0: Yeah, that was less than four months from the time it was introduced till the time it was, you know, ratified by all the states, if I'm remembering correctly.
1: That's right. And that was during the middle of the Vietnam War. That was the also fast track behind it with the state assemblies and when they got it done. But, yeah, Tom, you so brilliantly hit the hammer on Buckley, Bilotti, Citizens United, and McCutcheon. And I encourage you to keep doing it. And that is the reason we got this, a lot of this issue, why we can't get constitutional amendments through and why we've turned into an autocratic plutocracy.
0: Yeah, it basically, when Lewis Powell wrote the Bilotti decision in 1978, he basically turned America into an oligarchy and aggressively began the process. And, you know, it was an all-Republican majority in the Bilotti decision. And as you point out, Citizens United just, you know, nailed that down. Mark, thank you. Well said. Cindy in Green Bay, Wisconsin, listening to WISS. Hey, Cindy, what's up?
2: Hey, Tom, how are you?
0: Good. What's up?
2: Well, I thought Trump was kind of falling out of favor, but after what happened in Kentucky with Massey yesterday, he was just defeated by 10 points by the candidate endorsed by Trump. And I'm very concerned about that in Wisconsin because we have a governor candidate who's been endorsed by Trump, and he's just as vile and evil as Trump.
0: Yeah.
2: So are we backpacking?
0: Well, there's a couple things to keep in mind. The first is that about $30 million was spent on this primary, including several million dollars by AIPAC, to defeat Thomas Massie. So, you know, the guy who he was running against basically didn't even campaign. He just sat back and let the fat cats, let the billionaires and AIPAC, the Israeli lobby, do all his fighting for him and take down Massie. So that is a cautionary tale about money in politics. And that concerns me more than the fact that Trump still has some juice with the base, because the Republican base, the high propensity voting Republican base, is only maybe 15 or 20% of the electorate. So, you know, Trump can have, you know, he can carry a big stick and make a lot of noise at the same time in the primaries, but he's not going to have that stick, and I don't think anybody's going to be paying attention to his noise in the general election. It's although, you know, let me put the caveat on. You know, he is sitting on I believe it's over $600 million in a political slush fund that he's accumulated. The RNC is sitting on millions and millions of dollars. You've got multiple billionaires who have started pouring money into politics. You had 150 billionaire families put over $2 billion into the last election in 2024. So my concern is not Trump and his power. It's the billionaires and these right-wing foundations and their ability to swing the elections by you know, spending like crazy in these states. So, but I think it is a cautionary tale, Cindy. I'm viewing it slightly differently, and I think for the general election, if we didn't have Citizens United, if billionaires weren't able to buy elections, if they couldn't outspend Thomas Massie 3-1, you know, in Kentucky, then I think that the results would have been different, and that's the main thing that concerns me about this fall. Is the amount of money that's being mobilized. I mean, I think it's going to be we just saw the most expensive primary in the history of America in Kentucky in Massey's district. And I think that this is just an indicator of what's to come. Does that make sense, Cindy?
2: Yep. No doubt about it. I'm with you, Tom. I know it's going to be a money thing. And, of course, Wisconsin had one of the biggest Supreme Court races here a couple of years ago with Elon Musk involved. So yep. I feel your pain.
0: Yeah. Well, it's all of our pain. And it's, you know, the corruption of our political system by 5 corrupt Republicans on the U.S. Supreme Court. Cindy, thanks for the call. Spot on. Good talking to you. On the other side of the break here, David Sirota is going to drop by. The Republicans are up to their old tricks when it comes to the health care of the United States, and some Democrats are joining them. I'll tell you about that, or David will, right after this. Stay with us.

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1: While the production of my lowdown commentaries is high-tech, I confess that I'm antiquated. I still write each piece in longhand, applying my ballpoint to paper. This has caused bewildered glances from some who see me scribbling away in local coffee shops and bars. Recently, one fellow sidled up and whispered, "Watch out! If they see you doing this, they'll haul you off to the Smithsonian." But we handwriters might not be as obsolete as the key tappers assume. A fast-spreading grassroots movement is calling for schools to re-emphasize the value of writing and printing by hand instead of being wholly dependent on machines. Already, 24 states, as varied as Mississippi and California, now require public schools to teach cursive writing in 3rd through 5th grades. This squares with new understanding of how brains absorb information. While keyboards are faster, the slower, more tactile act of handwriting creates longer-lasting comprehension of letters and better retention of the thoughts they convey. Neuroscientists find that rote keystrokes on a computer require little mental engagement, while physically drawing out words and ideas takes coordination of multiple areas of the brain to focus memory, eyes, and fingers on creating a written product. Just writing this piece conjured up a fond remembrance of my early childhood, sitting on the floor of our home learning to draw the ABCs, both print and cursive, on those line practice pads. It was both an artistic exercise and the development of a foundational tool for a life of learning. This is Jim Hightower saying, yes, computer literacy is an indispensable element of today's childhood curriculum, but so is the richer development of human thinking through putting pen to paper. So let's do both.

Trump's DOJ buries his taxes forever. Castro indicted. Bond markets scream. Pentagon dumps Canada. And super El Nino looms. Good morning. This is the Commonwealth Report, news for the public, not the powerful. You can find us at commonwealthreport.news. Are Republicans finally cracking on Trump's Iran war? The Senate finally did it. After seven failed attempts, senators voted 50 to 47 yesterday to advance a war powers resolution forcing Trump to end his unauthorized war in Iran. The breakthrough came from Louisiana Republican Bill Cassidy. He lost his primary over the weekend after Trump endorsed his opponent, and suddenly he found his backbone. Cassidy joined Republicans Rand Paul, Susan Collins, and Lisa Murkowski, plus every Democrat except John Fetterman. The National Iranian American Council called it a major blow for a disastrous war and said, quote, the hard work of pro-peace Americans is paying off. Trump started this war at the end of February without a single vote from Congress. Gas prices are up, inflation is roaring back, and even his own party is now saying enough. Trump's DOJ just made Trump and his sons untouchable on taxes forever. Quietly, on Monday morning, Acting Attorney General Todd Blanche, Trump's own former defense lawyer, signed a one-page addendum that bars the IRS from ever auditing or examining Trump's past tax returns. Forever. Period. It was slipped into a settlement that had already created a $1.7 billion so-called anti-weaponization fund to pay Trump's allies. Former federal prosecutor Joyce Vance calls it a pardon on steroids. She said it covers Trump, his family, his businesses, every entity for crimes, quote, presently known or unknown. One veteran FBI agent told Vance the sweep is staggering. Fraud at Trump Media, fraud at Crypto Ventures, fraud at Don Jr.'s gambling outfit, all wiped clean. The Supreme Court already gave Trump immunity for official acts. Now he's wiped out the personal stuff, too. This isn't a settlement. It's a self-pardon by another name, and it shreds the idea that no one is above the law. Why is Trump indicting a 94-year-old Cuban? The Justice Department is set today to indict former Cuban President Raul Castro. He's 94 years old. The charges relate to the 1996 shootdown of two brothers to the rescue planes that killed four Cuban Americans. The announcement comes at the Freedom Tower in Miami with Acting AG Todd Blanche, the FBI, and Senator Ashley Moody of Florida. But this isn't really about justice for 1996. The Trump administration just attacked Venezuela and captured Nicolas Maduro. They've slapped crushing sanctions on Cuba and threatened military action. This indictment is the next move in a regime change campaign across Latin America. Trump is using a 30-year-old tragedy to lay the groundwork for the next war. Bond markets sending a warning to America? Are we paying attention? The 30-year Treasury yield hit 5.19% yesterday. That's the highest level since July of 2007, just before the financial crisis. Why does that matter to you? Because it sets mortgage rates, credit card rates, business loans, car loans. Stocks drop for the third day in a row. Investors are dumping U.S. bonds because they don't trust where this economy is going. The Iran war is driving up oil prices. Inflation is reaccelerating. Federal deficits are exploding. And global investors, including Japan and China, are quietly cutting back on U.S. debt. Barclays warns yields could hit 5.5%. Bank of America says 62% of fund managers expect them to hit 6. Working families are about to feel this in every monthly bill. The bond market isn't a casino. It's a giant lie detector. And right now, it's screaming. Trump just dissed Canada again. The Pentagon has suspended the Permanent Joint Board on Defense with Canada, an alliance that goes back to World War II. Pentagon Policy Chief Elbridge Colby announced the move, complaining that Canada hasn't spent enough of its military. Prime Minister Mark Carney brushed it off, noting Canada just hit 2% of GDP on defense for the first time since the Berlin Wall fell, including a $40 billion investment in NORAD. Andrea Cherin of the University of Manitoba put it bluntly. She said, quote, none of this rhetoric serves anyone's purposes but China and Russia. Canada is now renegotiating trade, gave Australia an Arctic radar contract, and is eyeing Swedish jets instead of American F-35s. Trump is burning down a 250-year friendship over a wounded ego. Russia and China are toasting. A freight train of hot water is coming for you.
Hundreds of feet beneath the Pacific Ocean, a 9,000-mile-long wave of record warm water is barreling east. It's 7.5 degrees Celsius above normal. That's 13.5 degrees Fahrenheit. Scientists call it a Kelvin wave, and the European model now puts the odds of a super El Nino forming by November at 100%. The last two super El Ninos in 1982 and 97 caused trillions in damage. This one starts from a hotter baseline because our planet is warming. Expect floods, droughts, killer heat, weakened monsoons, and a wild hurricane season. Climate change isn't a future problem. It's the freight train already in the station. And that's the way it is today, Wednesday, May 20th, 2026. I'm Tom Hart. Get my daily writings where I take on the big picture issues of our day at HartmanReport.com.

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1: And welcome to the third hour of our program. If you don't get Lever News at levernews.com, you're missing out on something. David Sirota is the founder and editor-in-chief over at The Lever. He's an Oscar-nominated writer, Don't Look Up. He's the former speechwriter for Bernie Sanders' presidential campaign, davidsirota.com on Blue Sky or levernews.com. David, I just was blown away by your most recent piece here, rejecting the healthcare trap. The Democratic Party's donor class is freaked out by the prospect of a massive populist wave. Tell us about this.
2: Yeah, I mean, I think that according to the polls, I think that there's a good shot that the Democrats are going to stumble into a big election wave. Not really through any necessarily fault of their own or responsibility of their own. I think Donald Trump has so screwed up everything that there's going to be there's at least a prospect for a vote for a big change right now. And there are a lot of candidates running in these primaries who are talking about Medicare for all. It seems to be back on the agenda. You've got candidates in Maine, the Senate candidate Graham Platner. You've got the Senate candidate Abdul El Sayed in Michigan. Other candidates for the House talking about this. So it's back on the agenda, of course, in the middle of this healthcare crisis. And what you see is a preemptive effort by some folks in Washington, in sort of Democratic circles or Democratic adjacent circles, to take it off the table. There is a sort of an oligarch-funded think tank that's overlaps with donors that are meddling in Democratic primaries that has put out a proposal for free primary care for all and a public option, the public option that was promised, 18 years ago that was not delivered in the last Democratic wave
1: election. Thanks to Joe Lieberman, yeah.
2: Yeah, thanks to Joe Lieberman. Now I want to mention, those are not bad ideas on their face, right? They're not terrible ideas on their face. But I think you have to not take them on their face. I think you have to understand them in context, because what they're being put forward as is as a substitute for Medicare for all. They were draped in all this language about how Medicare for all can't work. It's not quote unquote politically realistic. So my read is that what's happening now is an attempt to preemptively narrow the prospects of what will be discussed if and when Democrats take back power.
1: Yeah. Tell me about this Searchlight Institute. This is led by John Fetterman's former aide.
2: Yeah, it's led by John Fetterman's former a couple of his aides. It's named after Harry Reid, Harry Reid's hometown. Some of those people had worked for Harry Reid longer ago.
1: Nevada.
2: Yeah, exactly. It is funded by a hedge fund guy. There's a lot of typical big donor money flowing into this particular think tank. And I want to be clear, I don't think this particular think tank is all that influential, but it is a signal of the kinds of meddling that I think is going to happen, is already happening. Again, it's this as well as anybody, that the attempt to limit the debate or police the debate, narrow the terms of what is considered politically possible, is ultimately reflected in what is debated and what ultimately policy is. And I look at this and I say, look, we're in the middle of a healthcare crisis, an even worse crisis than it's really arguably ever been. The push for Medicare for all is more needed than ever. And so to pull out an 18-year-old idea like the public option, which granted some states have implemented already and isn't a terrible idea. Again, the political context is, to my mind, an effort to make sure that the discourse isn't about where we need to be going, which is Medicare for all. And if I can mention one other point, I would also argue that there's a half loaf, full loaf kind of dynamic here, negotiation 101, right? If you ultimately want a public option or want something like only free primary care, you should ask for the full loaf, expecting that at the end of a legislative negotiation, you might end up only getting a half a loaf. If you start the negotiation only asking for a slice of bread, history tells us that you often almost always end up barely getting a crumb.
1: Yeah, there you go. And this is, you know, clearly apparently an effort to do just that. The other thing that you guys have been doing at Lever that I've found fascinating is the master plan. You've got a master plan bonus, the man who helped build the imperial presidency. Tell me about this project.
2: Yeah, so Master Plan is our audio series. The first season was about, again, a topic that you know well, the 50-year plot to legalize corruption in America. Right. It was a plot. It was secret. It was not well publicized. It was not reported. Season two is about the effort to turn the presidency into a monarchy. We call it Season 2, Master Plan Season 2, The Kingmakers. And again, it traces how the effort to concentrate executive power in the White House, it was an effort. It wasn't just a natural sort of consequence of things. It wasn't a sort of Mother Nature. It was an effort to create a set of doctrines, bring them into court, get them validated by the court to say that the president has unilateral authority to do whatever he wants, whenever he wants, however he wants. And obviously at the core of that is this thing called the unitary executive theory, which we trace the history of and we uncover the history of how it was ultimately cooked up after Watergate, after the Watergate reforms in which Congress took back a lot of executive power. And there was a backlash that was cooked up under Ronald Reagan's Attorney General Ed Meese, who, as you mentioned, we actually interviewed for this series.
1: Mm-hmm. And cui bono, I mean, who benefits from this? I don't see why, you know, Mark Zuckerberg or Jeff Bezos would find some great benefit in Donald Trump being Emperor Palpatine here instead of you know, a president.
2: Well, I would argue this. That if we read the Powell memo from 1971, the diagnosis is that the government has become too responsive to what people want, and that the democracy essentially needs to be short-circuited or at least limited. Well, one way you do that is you turn your elections into auctions. You legalize corruption. Another way you do that is to disempower the most democratic, small-d democratic institutions in the government, like, for instance, the Congress. And so you concentrate power inside of the executive branch, ultimately in the hands of one person who then is in a position to deliver in a kind of unilateral and immediate and instant way for their donors, for their sort of royal court.
1: But Germany tried this experiment in 1932 or 33, arguably. And in fact, Fritz Thyssen, who was the heir to the Thyssen Steelworks fortune and ended up fleeing Germany in, I think it was 41, he wrote a book called I Paid Hitler, which my father gave me for my birthday when I turned 25. And it's kind of a giant, you know, apology for having thought that by giving this guy all this power that he would work to the benefit of the oligarchs, when in fact he ultimately turned on the oligarchs. I mean, don't these guys read history?
2: Apparently not. And look, in the short term, they are certainly benefiting, right? I mean, the oligarchs that are around Donald Trump, that are part of his royal court, I mean, they have done spectacularly well in terms of what the king has given them. I do certainly agree with you that it can go completely off the rails. It is going completely off the rails for all of us, but it can ultimately go off the rails even for the members of the royal court. That is what history tells us. And I think, I mean, I don't know if we're on the brink of that, but I think that is certainly the danger for them. The rest of us are already experiencing the danger.
1: Right. And how does it benefit these guys? I suppose maybe some of them have essential commodities, you know, the oil barons, but many of them, I mean, if we gut the middle class, we eviscerate the ability of people to buy things. The fact that we now have an economy that more than half of it is being driven by purchases from the economic top 10% suggests that there should be enormous middle-class purchasing power that we had in that period from the 40s through the 80s that is gone now. And that, you know, that's purchasing power that could be used to buy the products of these oligarchs. I mean, don't they get that? Or, you know, what am I missing?
2: I mean, to my mind, I think what they see is that they believe that they can own everything. I mean, I think you see a lot of that that sort of theme in discussions about artificial intelligence, right? I mean, they own artificial intelligence. They want to. I mean, they're pretty open about the idea that they want to essentially eliminate millions of jobs and essentially own. If that essentially becomes the economy, they want to own that. I guess what I'm getting at is there is a vision that says, look, a prosperous middle class with purchasing power benefits the entire society, rich, poor, et cetera, et cetera, because of that purchasing power.
3: It was FDR's position.
2: Exactly. I guess there's another school of thought that says actually a handful of people at the top can own everything. The rest of us can be essentially serfs, and that's another way to run your economy. Mm-hmm. I think we're clearly experimenting with that right now.
3: Yeah. Yeah, very well said. David Sirota, the website is levernews.com, and strongly recommend that you subscribe and check it out. David, thank you so much.
2: Thanks, Tom. Great to see you.
3: Always great talking with you. Yeah, I appreciate it. Great to see you, too. It's 16 and a half minutes past the hour. I'll be back with more of the news of the day and your calls in just a moment. Stay with us.
0: This is the Tom Hartman Program.
3: Exposing the con in conservative. I'll be right back with more of the news of the day in your calls. Stick around.

0: And welcome back, Steve in Seattle. Hey, Steve, what's on your mind today?
1: Hey, Tom. Always enjoy listening to your show and reading your books. I have a question. I cannot figure out who's pulling the strings. That is, the sort of what's being instituted that your last speaker talked about.
0: Mm-hmm. David,
1: there's so much complexity to it and so much diversity in the decision landscape that has to go on. I cannot imagine the cognitively crippled Trump doing any of it. Who's pulling the strings? I mean, he's not making, it's every day in the news. Trump decided this, Trump's done that, Trump is asleep most of the time, or he's in some kind of manic.
0: The useful idiot for the guys who run Donors Trust, for example, which is one of the largest dark money, billionaire machines out there that nobody ever talks about and most people don't even know about. The Koch network. I don't know how active Charles Koch is anymore, but he and his brother David, when David was still alive, certainly seeded the ground. Created an awful lot of this stuff. The Bradley Foundation that helped fund the initial days of the Heritage Foundation. There's this handful, maybe a few dozen, maybe a little more than 100, 150 billionaire families who are very, very committed to this so-called conservative project. And some of them are committed to it out of trying to keep America white, and some of them are committed to it out of trying to protect their own economic status, making sure that they get their tax cuts and things like that. Some of them are committed to it because they think it's the best thing for their businesses and their business interests, keep them wealthy. They don't want to be regulated. That's kind of the Zuckerberg take on it, I would guess. It's not a secret. It's out there.
1: I'm talking about at a more granular level here. Who gives the marching orders? I mean, what? Trump clearly doesn't make these decisions or have the day-to-day agenda capability to enact anything.
0: There are two books that lay all this stuff out, Steve, that I think you'd probably find fascinating. The first is by Jane Mayer, M-A-Y-E-R, and it's called Dark Money. And it focuses mostly on the Koch network, but it's just a remarkable analysis of how all this dark money got pulled together in the 40s and 50s and mobilized in the 80s and 90s. And then the other book is by Nancy McLean, and it's called Democracy in Chains. And she is talking about a fellow whose name I don't even remember. It's been several years since I read her book, who was kind of the intellectual godfather of this movement and helped create many of these organizations like Donors Trust. And, she lays out how, broadly speaking, or both of them, actually, both of these brilliant women reporters, lay out how these guys, they just don't believe in democracy. They view democracy as mob rule. And in fact, there was a strong contingent of people who were skeptical of raw democracy at the Constitutional Convention. It's the reason why, for the first 10 years of our republic, it was always referred to as a republic and not as a democracy. Why they used the word republican form of government rather than democratic form of government, because there was this fear that mob rule would make stupid decisions and ruin the country. And you've got a bunch of oligarchs who are still freaked out about mob rule and don't like democracy. Steve, I got to run, but I hope you find those books. Good talking to you.

0: 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Well, it's the brand new Confederate States of America, plantation politics. You know, the old Confederate States, today known as MAGA America, the new Confederate States, were devoted to making America as white as possible, stripping women and minorities of political and economic power, gutting workers' rights, rigging election outcomes, their leaders nakedly taking bribes, using the phony veneer of Christianity to justify brutal policies, including slavery, making queer people invisible, reconfiguring schools for indoctrination, having their militias terrorize minorities and their opponents, and maintaining a government of, by, and for rich white men. And these are the principles, the core principles around which the modern-day GOP has reorganized itself. You can find an entire article about this that lays the whole thing out over at HartmanReport.com. It's titled, The Plantation Politics of MAGA America. Is this the future we want? Check it out. Welcome back. 23 minutes past the hour. So a freight train of hot water is coming for us. Hundreds of feet beneath the Pacific Ocean, a 9,000-mile-long wave of record warm water is barreling eastward. It's 7.5 degrees Celsius above normal. That's 13.5 degrees Fahrenheit. Scientists call it a Kelvin wave, and the European model now puts the odds of a super El Nino forming in the Pacific just off the west coast here by November at 100%. We've had two previous super El Ninos. One was in 82, the other was in 97, and both of them caused trillions of dollars in damage. And this one starts from a hotter baseline than either of those did because our planet is warming literally every year. So expect floods, droughts, killer heat, weakened monsoons, and an absolutely wild hurricane season. Climate change is real. It's here. It's not some future problem. It's the freight train that's already heading for the station. And, the Republicans keep trying to take off the brakes. It's wild. All right, what's on your mind today? Betty in Surprise, Arizona. Hey, Betty, what's up?
1: Hi. I was talking to a friend about the amount of money that Trump's giving to the January 6th rioters. Mm-hmm. And I think Democrats aren't prepared. The Republicans are preparing for the future, where they're creating their own reality, where the Democrats are trying to deal with the current reality. He's not paying them for the past. He's paying them for the future.
0: Oh, I agree. He's assembling his army.
1: That's right. And we, as Democrats, I'm an independent, but we have to get together to put in a plan B. Mm-hmm. Plan A is follow the rules, politics. Right. But we definitely need a plan B because these people are not playing by the rules.
0: Yeah. Yeah. Well said. Betty, thank you. Thank you very much for that.
2: Thank you.
0: Richard in North Bend, Washington. Hey, Richard, what's on your mind today?
3: Why did the Biden administration not do anything about the Epstein files? There was no talk about it, no anything against Trump. During the campaign, I don't know why they didn't use all the information in the Epstein files that they could have used.
0: Yeah. I'm not sure it was on anybody's radar at the time. I mean, you had that settlement that Trump's former labor secretary worked out down in Florida. You had Pam Bondi, who had been the former Florida AG for 8 years, who just kind of ignored it all. It really took, I think, Virginia Giuffre coming out and speaking out and writing her book and being very public. And that happened post-Trump. That didn't happen pre-Trump. Although, I don't really know, Richard. I mean, it's a fascinating story to look into. Why? Because it's not like it was a secret that Jeffrey Epstein and Donald Trump were best friends for at least a decade, and that Trump owned a modeling agency, and that some of these young women who came through that modeling agency were trafficked to Jeffrey Epstein, that Trump had a spa in Mar-a-Lago, and some of those women, including Virginia Giuffre, were trafficked to Epstein. I mean, it looks to me like Trump was up to his eyeballs in this, in human trafficking underage girls. But, you know, why the Biden administration didn't explore it more thoroughly, I don't know. Maybe somebody who does know will call in and share it with us. But, Richard, thank you for the call. It's a great question. I don't think that it was an effort to cover it up because Biden or the Democrats had any major role to play in it, although Epstein was an equal opportunity donor to politicians of both parties. So what's on your mind? I'll be picking up your calls on the other side of the break. Stay with us.
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0: Cooler Wars. I'll be right back with your calls.

Trump's DOJ buries his taxes forever. Castro indicted. Bond markets scream. Pentagon dumps Canada. And Super El Nino looms. Good morning. This is the Commonwealth Report, news for the public, not the powerful. You can find us at commonwealthreport.news. Are Republicans finally cracking on Trump's Iran war? The Senate finally did it. After seven failed attempts, senators voted 50 to 47 yesterday to advance a war powers resolution forcing Trump to end his unauthorized war in Iran. The breakthrough came from Louisiana Republican Bill Cassidy. He lost his primary over the weekend after Trump endorsed his opponent, and suddenly he found his backbone. Cassidy joined Republicans Rand Paul, Susan Collins, and Lisa Murkowski, plus every Democrat except John Fetterman. The National Iranian American Council called it a major blow for a disastrous war and said, quote, the hard work of pro-peace Americans is paying off. Trump started this war at the end of February without a single vote from Congress. Gas prices are up, inflation is roaring back, and even his own party is now saying enough. Trump's DOJ just made Trump and his sons untouchable on taxes forever. Quietly, on Monday morning, Acting Attorney General Todd Blanche, Trump's own former defense lawyer, signed a one-page addendum that bars the IRS from ever auditing or examining Trump's past tax returns. Forever. Period. It was slipped into a settlement that had already created a $1.7 billion so-called anti-weaponization fund to pay Trump's allies. Former federal prosecutor Joyce Vance calls it a pardon on steroids. She said it covers Trump, his family, his businesses, every entity for crimes, quote, presently known or unknown. One veteran FBI agent told Vance the sweep is staggering. Fraud at Trump Media, fraud at Crypto Ventures, fraud at Don Jr.'s gambling outfit, all wiped clean. The Supreme Court already gave Trump immunity for official acts. Now he's wiped out the personal stuff, too. This isn't a settlement. It's a self-pardon by another name, and it shreds the idea that no one is above the law. Why is Trump indicting a 94-year-old Cuban? The Justice Department is set today to indict former Cuban President Raul Castro. He's 94 years old. The charges relate to the 1996 shoot-down of two brothers to the rescue planes that killed four Cuban-Americans. The announcement comes at the Freedom Tower in Miami with Acting AG Todd Blanche, the FBI, and Senator Ashley Moody of Florida. But this isn't really about justice for 1996. The Trump administration just attacked Venezuela and captured Nicolas Maduro. They've slapped crushing sanctions on Cuba and threatened military action. This indictment is the next move in a regime change campaign across Latin America. Trump is using a 30-year-old tragedy to lay the groundwork for the next war. Bond markets sending a warning to America? Are we paying attention? The 30-year Treasury yield hit 5.19% yesterday. That's the highest level since July of 2007, just before the financial crisis. Why does that matter to you? Because it sets mortgage rates, credit card rates, business loans, car loans. Stocks drop for the third day in a row. Investors are dumping U.S. bonds because they don't trust where this economy is going. The Iran war is driving up oil prices. Inflation is reaccelerating. Federal deficits are exploding. And global investors, including Japan and China, are quietly cutting back on U.S. debt. Barclays warns yields could hit 5.5%. Bank of America says 62% of fund managers expect them to hit 6%. Working families are about to feel this in every monthly bill. The bond market isn't a casino. It's a giant lie detector. And right now, it's screaming. Trump just dissed Canada again. The Pentagon has suspended the permanent joint board on defense with Canada, an alliance that goes back to World War II. Pentagon Policy Chief Elbridge Colby announced the move, complaining that Canada hasn't spent enough of its military. Prime Minister Mark Carney brushed it off, noting Canada just hit 2% of GDP on defense for the first time since the Berlin Wall fell, including a $40 billion investment in NORAD. Andrea Cherin of the University of Manitoba put it bluntly. She said, quote, none of this rhetoric serves anyone's purposes but China and Russia. Canada is now renegotiating trade, gave Australia an Arctic radar contract, and is eyeing Swedish jets instead of American F-35s. Trump is burning down a 250-year friendship over a wounded ego. Russia and China are toasting. A freight train of hot water is coming for you.
Hundreds of feet beneath the Pacific Ocean, a 9,000-mile-long wave of record warm water is barreling east. It's 7.5 degrees Celsius above normal. That's 13.5 degrees Fahrenheit. Scientists call it a Kelvin wave, and the European model now puts the odds of a super El Nino forming by November at 100%. The last two super El Ninos in 1982 and 97 caused trillions in damage. This one starts from a hotter baseline because our planet is warming. Expect floods, droughts, killer heat, weakened monsoons, and a wild hurricane season. Climate change isn't a future problem. It's the freight train already in the station. And that's the way it is today, Wednesday, May 20th, 2026. I'm Tom Hart. Get my daily writings where I take on the big picture issues of our day at HartmanReport.com.

0: 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You know, we've all gotten so used to living in a country where people are trying to crowdfund, like, cancer research for children. St. Jude's is a wonderful charity, but we're the only developed country in the world that needs, you know, where you have to go to people and beg for money in order to treat children with cancer. Or Shriners, I mean, another great charity, but shouldn't we all be funding children who are born with birth defects and problems like that? We're probably the only country in the world where you can sell your life insurance policy because Social Security doesn't cover your retirement. I mean, it's probably not happening anywhere else in the world. Or reverse mortgage your home because you can't afford it. I mean, this is crazy that we are living in a country where No Kid Hungry, a charity. You can read all about it. There's a whole op-ed I wrote about this over at HartmanReport.com. It's titled America's Sickest Reality Show, Crowdfunding Cancer Care While Billionaires Hoard Billions. Check it out. Welcome back. 35 minutes past the hour. Picking up your calls here, Paul in Bloomfield, Michigan. Hey, Paul, what's on your mind today?
1: Hey, Chad. This whole slush fund,
0: I'm sorry, Paul, you're fading in and out. You want to try that again?
1: Oh. Is this better?
0: Yeah, just...
1: Be better?
0: Yeah, if you could just talk to me normally on your phone. So, try it again.
1: Yeah. Okay. We never intended for the $10 billion lawsuit to go through. It's absurd. And what are his damages? So, they got it kicked out of the... which took them to settlement. Now... Congress does not even have to appropriate the funds. Have you heard of something called the Judgment Fund?
0: Yeah, it already exists within the Department of Justice. That's what they're using. It comes out of the DOJ budget. And so this gets around Congress. Yeah, you're absolutely right. But there was no settlement. A settlement requires counterparties. It requires, you know, an ongoing reasonable litigation. Trump filed his lawsuit. The judge that it appeared before was prepared to throw it out. And so Trump withdrew the lawsuit. And the, quote, settlement is this plan B. But it's really not a settlement. It's just, you know, Trump grifting.
1: Well, and we know that on the back end, he's going to steal hundreds of millions of dollars.
0: Oh, of course.
1: And how do we tell? We don't, because he's not under, it can't be audited.
0: That's right. The recipients are secret, and it can't be audited. And the five people who will be making the decision are entirely loyal to Donald Trump and can be fired without cause for any reason. And everything that they do is secret. This is how Russia is run. This is exactly how Russia is won. In fact, it wouldn't surprise me if Donald Trump got the idea from Vladimir Putin. Paul, thank you. You articulated it very well. Mario in Chicago. Hey, Mario, what's up?
2: Mr. Hartman, thank you so much for taking my phone. And, oh, thank you for the 22 years me listening to you.
0: Oh,
2: you give me a chance to win the water cooler fight with my Republican friends.
0: Okay.
2: But I just want to put an invitation to the audience that are out there. Get a sign and get in the corner. Lately, I make two signs. Gen Z, wake up and vote. And the other one is, it's time to elect a woman. Wake up. The reaction, Mr. Hartman, of all these young women, now they stop, they blow the horn, and they say, thank you, we have to elect a woman.
0: Yeah.
2: Get the women involved, because that is our future. That is my opinion. I can be totally wrong. But the reaction, Mr. Hartman, the every day that they stop and they blow the horn and lower the windows and they say thank you, we have to do something.
0: There have been good scientific studies done on this, Mario, and what they have found is that when countries or states or municipalities or even large nonprofit entities or for-profit corporations for that matter, but just keeping it to government for the moment, when they are run by women, they are less likely to be corrupt. They are more likely to run efficiently. They are less likely to engage in warfare or any kind of active aggression against their neighbors. And the quality of life among the vast majority of the people is better than in those countries that are run by men. I mean, this is not even debated any longer. The science is absolutely solid on this. So you're right.
2: And what I see, Mr. Harmon, and what I see when these women lower the window, I see their cry. I see the necessity to express it. And I told them immediately, you are young, go get elected. Go do something for your country. And they listen, mm-hmm. and they put in attention. Disregard the signs about this thief in chief, this orange agent from Putin. Ignore all those signs. I have only positive signs. We know that he's corrupted. We know that he's destroying our country. Let's concentrate on the active behavior to get these people involved.
0: Yeah.
2: Anything.
0: Yeah.
2: And thank you for these 22 years. And about the old joke that you mentioned, be appreciative of everything. I exercise that every day in my walk in Riverside. Millions of trees, but it's one that is more beautiful than all the one. We have to appreciate that.
0: Yeah.
2: Mr. Harmon, thank you for taking my call.
0: You're welcome, Mario, and thank you for the inspiration. And keep it up. You're doing great stuff. Ron in Hamilton Field, California. Hey, Ron, what's on your mind today?
3: Well, what's on my mind is I'm thinking about the commander-in-chief, all the commander-in-chiefs that we've had throughout the last century and to date, mm-hmm. who've allowed to put in harm's way the children of the nation in these wars,
0: mm-hmm.
3: and yet when they're finished their service, puts them potentially amongst the 50% of the homeless who are veterans.
0: Yep.
3: Where is the end to this disruptive, if you want to call it corruption, okay, because if you're promoting people to put themselves on the line physically, emotionally, mentally, in the end with mental illnesses,
0: mm-hmm.
3: where are we with our governing bodies? When can we come back to actually administrative consideration for those we put in harm's way, and then we let them go and put them in harm's way on the street?
0: I'm with you, Ron. Sadly, this has become a partisan issue. The Republicans have been fighting to privatize the Veterans Administration because it's so successful. It proves government can actually provide health care in a socialist way. The Veterans Administration is arguably the most socialist institution in our government. The government owns the hospitals and employs the doctors and nurses, negotiates the price of drugs, everything. So you've got the Republican Party that basically hates the Veterans Administration because it's a functioning proof of concept. And then you've got Democrats who are trying to defend the VA and who are defending the rights of veterans and trying to get more benefits to veterans. But, you know, they keep getting outvoted by Republicans. They keep getting, you know, stopped by Republicans who are kept in office by right-wing billionaires who bought off the Supreme Court. A right-wing billionaire, you know, basically bribed Clarence Thomas, and Clarence Thomas was the deciding vote in Citizens United. And so now we've got this oligarchy, we've got this bribe system that doesn't give a damn about veterans. I mean, there's not a single veteran in the Trump family. I doubt there's any veterans in the Bezos or Zuckerberg families, or, you know, I mean, pick your billionaire. Their children do not go off and join the military. You know, they just don't. I mean, Donald Trump said that his personal Vietnam was not getting gonorrhea during the 1960s. It's like this is how these guys think. And so you're absolutely right, Ron. And you said it so very well. Thank you so much for highlighting that issue. Kevin in Ann Arbor, Michigan. Hey, Kevin, what's on your mind today? My old style.
4: How you doing there, Tom?
0: Good. How's Ann Arbor?
4: Nice to meet you. Castro, Raul, you think they're just going to hand him over to Guantanamo Bay?
0: They just issued 7 indictments against him. And, the guy is 94, and he's not quite all there. You know, Trump is looking for a scalp. But really, he's looking for an excuse to take over Cuba. And I think he's going to do it. And probably gain some popularity from it, because there's a large contingent of people in America who are very opposed to the Cuban government, and legitimately so, by the way. Go ahead.
4: Be some soldiers will be probably killed eventually, right? In the United States.
0: I don't know.
4: I mean, over it.
0: It wouldn't surprise me if we send troops into Cuba. Wouldn't surprise me at all.
4: Okay.
0: And impose martial law and find, you know, we've just got to find our Batista. You know, we've got to find our dictator that we can prop up. And the way we did in Venezuela with Delcy Rodriguez. You know, we found our Batista there. You know, our Shah of Iran. You know, America always has a guy who's, or a woman in the case of Delcy Rodriguez, who's willing to front for American interests and for the American oligarchs and for big business. And that's what they're going to be looking for in Cuba. I don't know who that person is yet. I haven't seen any high-profile things popping up. But the other thing is that I think you could see Marco Rubio's hand in the back of this. Kevin, I got to run, but thank you for the call. We'll be back with more of your calls in just a minute. Stay tuned. It's 44 and a half minutes past the hour.
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0: Talk media for the sane among us. Yes, we are still here and we are still sane. Back with your calls in just a moment.

0: know, stand or walk.
1: Wow.
0: So I guess I could get a job as a doorstop, maybe.
1: Yeah.
0: But that's only because of the big, beautiful bill.
1: Amazing. Vincent, thank you for your testimony.
0: Thank you.
1: Yeah, good talking to you. I'm so sorry to hear that. I hope things get better. I suspect they won't. Richard in Duluth, Minnesota. Hey, Richard, what's on your mind today?
2: Oh, hi, Tom. Hey. I'm a 78-year-old retired union iron worker,
1: mm-hmm.
2: and I'd like to know if there's any kind of project labor agreement going on in the ballroom, or is that even a union job?
1: It's a great question. I don't know. I don't know who the contractor is. I've seen a reference to the contractor, and the contractor is tied into the GOP somehow. So my guess would be it's not, but I don't know. I'd have to look it up.
2: Well, if it's not, I'd like to see a force of strong pickets down there.
1: Yeah.
2: For the building trades.
1: Well, let me just.
2: And I guess.
1: Go ahead.
2: I can't find anything on the internet about it, so I thought I'd call you.
1: Hang on just a second. Let me just ask. With union labor, right? Let's see what Perplexity has to say. It's checking whether. No. Available reporting and statements from unions and lawmakers indicate the White House ballroom project is largely being built with non-union labor, not under a union-only or project labor agreement. Multiple labor organizations and pro-labor politicians have publicly criticized the project for using non-union crews on both the demolition and the construction work. A widely circulated video from labor advocates shows non-union laborers working on the East Wing teardown. In addition, lawmakers such as Senator Richard Blumenthal have sent formal letters to the prime contractor asking detailed questions about workforce compensation and union participation. They haven't received any response. The White House selected Clark Construction as the lead builder, and AECOM is the engineering firm. And neither the White House official announcement or the project description indicates that work is being done under a PLA, under a project labor agreement. So, and it says subsequent legal and media coverage of the project's permitting and risk issues focus on questions like private funding and regulatory approvals. So that's what we know. This is not a Davis-Bacon project. This is not and there's no PLA involved, and apparently no unions.
2: Okay, well, I hope the building trades get down and picket it.
1: I do, too. I mean, you know, it's Republicans doing it, so it's fairly predictable. But, yeah, great question, Richard. Thank you for asking, and, you know,
2: Thank you, Tom.
1: Yeah, good talking to you. One of the small benefits of AI, I suppose, is occasionally it does a good job of searching the internet. We'll be right back with more of the news of the day and your calls in just a moment. Stay tuned.

0: 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It really means a lot to us. It's the great revenge. Trump's Orwellian America is taking shape. The key to it was this insane executive order titled Ending the Weaponization of the Federal Government. And basically what it does is it sets up the weaponization of the federal government. It proclaims that the Biden administration was, using the Justice Department to go after Trump people and Republicans. And it does it in a way that basically rationalizes they're doing the same thing. This is a absolute danger to our republic, this executive order and Trump's assertions around it. And you can read all about it. There's a whole op-ed about it titled The Great Revenge, Trump's Orwellian America Takes Shape, over at HartmanReport.com. Get ready for the investigations, the arrests, and the show trials. 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Check it out.
1: He stood at the podium.
0: Welcome back. 10 minutes before the hour. Picking up your calls here, Jan in Des Plaines, Illinois. Hey, Jan, what's up?
2: Hey, Tom.

0: Tom. On a lighter note, with all this horrible stuff going on, Magyar, the prime minister mm-hmm. of Hungary.
1: Yeah, the new prime minister.
0: I heard you the other day trying to pronounce his name.
1: Uh-huh.
0: Well, my husband's Hungarian.
1: Uh-huh.
0: So the G M A G Y A R, the G Y is pronounced D Y E, like Gya. Magyar.
1: Magyar. Okay. I thought
0: Magyar,
1: it was pronounced like a J.
0: D-Y-E.
1: But, okay, great. Thank you.
0: No, it's like you're, yeah, it's that. And the other thing is, I really enjoyed hearing Sheldon Whitehouse on your program.
1: Yeah, he's good, isn't he?
0: I enjoy him tremendously. He's a great guy.
1: Yeah.
0: So that's it.
1: Okay. Well, thank you, Jen. Thanks for the tip. I appreciate
0: okay,
1: it.
0: Okay, Tim.
1: Good talking to you.
0: All right.
1: Bill in Detroit, Michigan. Hey, Bill, what's up?
2: Hi, Tom. This is what I heard on the Stephanie Miller show a few times. Is the reason that the Trump Epstein files were not brought public or discussed was because of the ongoing criminal case against his girlfriend Maxwell.
1: During the Biden administration. Well, that makes sense. I mean,
2: yes.
1: You know, she was Epstein himself was arrested during the Trump administration, during the first Trump administration, which must have been kind of the culmination of all that.
2: So I think it's against the DOJ policy to make public all this evidence.
1: Yeah. Yeah, it's true.
2: An ongoing case.
1: Yeah. Well, that makes a lot of sense. Bill, thank you for that. And thanks you. And thanks to Stephanie and her friends for passing that along. It's a question that I had never been so provoked to look up the answer to. But now you're good to know. Bill, thank you. I trust Stephanie as a source. Patrick in West Los Angeles. Hey, Patrick, what's up?
3: Tom, hey, thanks for the line. Appreciate it. Couple things. Last night, I heard a couple of reports. I haven't heard anywhere else that the and I actually heard the recordings of this guy Ed Gowrain, who was I think that's his name, who was up against Thomas Massie.
1: Right.
3: The guy could not stop talking about farting in church. I mean, literally, you know, he keeps bringing this up. He keeps bringing up the fact that when he was a kid, that the nuns kept catching him farting in church.
1: Do you think he's an Aspie?
3: I'm sorry?
1: Do you think he's an Aspie? Do you think he has Asperger's disease or condition syndrome or whatever it's called? You know, where people just impulsively put out gross things?
3: I really don't know. I really don't know. But I mean, that's one thing. The other thing, another report that I saw was that sailors on one of the carriers in the Middle East are reporting back to their families that they're going hungry.
1: Yeah.
3: And they're showing their plates and they're losing weight.
1: Because they've been a sea so long. They haven't been able to restock the food.
3: Exactly. I mean, two terrible, miserable, disgusting stories.
1: Yeah.
3: So I just wanted to bring that up. And by the way, if I have one more second, please.
1: Mm-hmm.
3: You know, here in California, in the mayoral vote, in the mayoral election, the big thing that the Republican, this reality star, keeps bringing up is the fact that the mayor, Mayor Bass, that she's responsible for the fire. Well, it's what Republicans always do. The thing is that Democrats need to turn it around. It's the Republicans that are literally at fault because they deny global warming.
1: Yeah, absolutely. As far as I can tell, the campaign that he's running is basically, I'm a white man, and she's not.
3: Pretty much. And that he's going to bring back the golden age. I mean, literally, he's saying that, which is
1: white men.
3: Trump's term.
1: Yeah, there you go.
3: Precisely.
1: Yeah.
3: Yeah.
1: Amazing. Patrick, thank you. Yeah, thanks for the call. Ryan in Sebastopol, California. Hey, Ryan, what's on your mind today?
4: Hey, Tom, thanks for sneaking me in here.
1: Sure.
4: I just wanted your thoughts on what I think is happening here. I think that all of these warehouses that they're building out for so-called immigration, I believe that they stole the 2024 election. I believe that they're going to steal this one, and it's going to be so blatant that people are going to get out into the streets in mass numbers, and those are going to become jails for the people who are protesting their theft of our democracy.
1: Yeah.
4: What do you think?
1: I think that a scenario like that makes a lot more sense in 2028 than it does this November. But that would be consistent with Donald Trump following Hitler's playbook. He doesn't need the death camp, so I think that's something that history has left in the trash bin. But The gulag system still exists across Russia, and Trump is taking weekly or semi-weekly, every other weekly, instructions from Vladimir Putin. Putin runs the gulag system. It's where he put his political enemy, Alexei Navalny, and murdered him. So
4: his playbook has been written.
1: Yeah. So it makes a lot of sense. I think a lot of the strategizing. I think for the Nazi adjacent oligarchs, the people like Elon Musk who do Hitler salutes, the guys who are openly Nazi adjacent. I think for them, 2028 is going to be the big prize, and that 2026 is going to be the test run, where they're going to test all different kinds of voter suppression methods, how far they can go without a pushback, what they can do, that the courts might or might not stop. I think we're going to see a huge test run this fall. Brian, I got to run, but thank you for the call. Great question. And thank you for being with us today. We'll be back tomorrow, same time, same place. In the meantime, don't forget, democracy is not a spectator sport. It requires all of us, as Bernie points out over and over and over again. So get out there, get active, tag, you're it. Have a great afternoon. Be good to yourself and the folks around you. Stay safe. Eat your veggies, get your exercise, and I'll catch up with you tomorrow.
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6: Years ago, when I announced that I was leaving my job as editor of the Texas Observer to run for political office, I had to admit that going into politics is the only downward career move one can take from journalism. But being both a journalist and a politician does hone one's ability to detect the smell of BS. And we Americans are presently getting a noxious blast of that stench from our warmongering Department of Defense. The vast trillion-dollar Pentagon is the ultimate Big Brother bureaucracy, literally empowered to compel thousands of Americans to die in foolish military misadventures cooked up by political partisans and profiteering corporate contractors. That's why it's so alarming that Trump's Project 2025 autocrats are now rushing to slam an iron door of censorship on reporters trying to inform us commoners about the militaristic schemes and corporate fraud that comes from inside this government fortress. In the name of defending freedom, Trump's palace guards are banning media outlets that displease His Royal Highness. Also, Pretty Boy Pete, Trump's made-for-TV Pentagon honcho, has even decreed that reporters must be tightly monitored by military escorts while doing interviews, reviewing documents, and otherwise exercising the essential constitutional rights of our nation's free press. The good news is that rather than kowtowing to the autocrats, dozens of media organizations have told Pete to stuff it, choosing to do old-school outsider digging into this insider war machine. This is Jim Hightower saying, meanwhile, the Project 2025 authoritarians hail their clampdown on free press rights by touting their, quote, fresh relationship with what they call their new Pentagon press corps. Right, it's their partisan press corps, not ours.

Trump's DOJ buries his taxes forever. Castro indicted. Bond markets scream. Pentagon dumps Canada. And super El Nino looms. Good morning. This is the Commonwealth Report, news for the public, not the powerful. You can find us at commonwealthreport.news. Are Republicans finally cracking on Trump's Iran war? The Senate finally did it. After seven failed attempts, senators voted 50 to 47 yesterday to advance a war powers resolution forcing Trump to end his unauthorized war in Iran. The breakthrough came from Louisiana Republican Bill Cassidy. He lost his primary over the weekend after Trump endorsed his opponent, and suddenly he found his backbone. Cassidy joined Republicans Rand Paul, Susan Collins, and Lisa Murkowski, plus every Democrat except John Fetterman. The National Iranian American Council called it a major blow for a disastrous war and said, quote, the hard work of pro-peace Americans is paying off. Trump started this war at the end of February without a single vote from Congress. Gas prices are up, inflation is roaring back, and even his own party is now saying enough. Trump's DOJ just made Trump and his sons untouchable on taxes forever. Quietly, on Monday morning, Acting Attorney General Todd Blanche, Trump's own former defense lawyer, signed a one-page addendum that bars the IRS from ever auditing or examining Trump's past tax returns. Forever. Period. It was slipped into a settlement that had already created a $1.7 billion so-called anti-weaponization fund to pay Trump's allies. Former federal prosecutor Joyce Vance calls it a pardon on steroids. She said it covers Trump, his family, his businesses, every entity for crimes, quote, presently known or unknown. One veteran FBI agent told Vance the sweep is staggering. Fraud at Trump Media, fraud at Crypto Ventures, fraud at Don Jr.'s gambling outfit, all wiped clean. The Supreme Court already gave Trump immunity for official acts. Now he's wiped out the personal stuff, too. This isn't a settlement. It's a self-pardon by another name, and it shreds the idea that no one is above the law. Why is Trump indicting a 94-year-old Cuban? The Justice Department is set today to indict former Cuban President Raul Castro. He's 94 years old. The charges relate to the 1996 shootdown of two brothers to the rescue planes that killed four Cuban Americans. The announcement comes at the Freedom Tower in Miami with Acting AG Todd Blanche, the FBI, and Senator Ashley Moody of Florida. But this isn't really about justice for 1996. The Trump administration just attacked Venezuela and captured Nicolas Maduro. They've slapped crushing sanctions on Cuba and threatened military action. This indictment is the next move in a regime change campaign across Latin America. Trump is using a 30-year-old tragedy to lay the groundwork for the next war. Bond markets sending a warning to America? Are we paying attention? The 30-year Treasury yield hit 5.19% yesterday. That's the highest level since July of 2007, just before the financial crisis. Why does that matter to you? Because it sets mortgage rates, credit card rates, business loans, car loans. Stocks drop for the third day in a row. Investors are dumping U.S. bonds because they don't trust where this economy is going. The Iran war is driving up oil prices. Inflation is reaccelerating. Federal deficits are exploding. And global investors, including Japan and China, are quietly cutting back on U.S. debt. Barclays warns yields could hit 5.5%. Bank of America says 62% of fund managers expect them to hit 6. Working families are about to feel this in every monthly bill. The bond market isn't a casino. It's a giant lie detector. And right now, it's screaming. Trump just dissed Canada again. The Pentagon has suspended the permanent joint board on defense with Canada, an alliance that goes back to World War II. Pentagon Policy Chief Elbridge Colby announced the move, complaining that Canada hasn't spent enough of its military. Prime Minister Mark Carney brushed it off, noting Canada just hit 2% of GDP on defense for the first time since the Berlin Wall fell, including a $40 billion investment in NORAD. Andrea Charon of the University of Manitoba put it bluntly. She said, quote, none of this rhetoric serves anyone's purposes but China and Russia. Canada is now renegotiating trade, gave Australia an Arctic radar contract, and is eyeing Swedish jets instead of American F-35s. Trump is burning down a 250-year friendship over a wounded ego. Russia and China are toasting. A freight train of hot water is coming for you.
Hundreds of feet beneath the Pacific Ocean, a 9,000-mile-long wave of record warm water is barreling east. It's 7.5 degrees Celsius above normal. That's 13.5 degrees Fahrenheit. Scientists call it a Kelvin wave, and the European model now puts the odds of a super El Nino forming by November at 100%. The last two super El Ninos in 1982 and 97 caused trillions in damage. This one starts from a hotter baseline because our planet is warming. Expect floods, droughts, killer heat, weakened monsoons, and a wild hurricane season. Climate change isn't a future problem. It's the freight train already in the station. And that's the way it is today, Wednesday, May 20th, 2026. I'm Tom Hart. Get my daily writings where I take on the big picture issues of our day at HartmanReport.com.

0: This is the Tom Hartman Program.
1: Well, top of the Wednesday to you. A lot going on today and a lot to talk about. It's just like it never ends. It's like I'm drinking out of a fire hose, this administration. People have got to know whether or not their president is a crook, said Richard Nixon. We'll get to that in just a moment. Also, are Republicans finally cracking on Trump's Iran war? Interesting vote in the Senate. And speaking of the Senate, Senator Sheldon Whitehouse is going to drop by for a few minutes at the bottom of the hour about shadow hearings and corruption. In the second hour of our program, bond markets are sending a warning to Americans. Are we paying attention? Also, why is Trump indicting a 94-year-old Cuban? And awe is the cheapest medicine we have. In the third hour of our program, David Sirota is going to drop by, rejecting the health care trap, and a freight train of hot water is coming right at us. So, a lot to talk about today. To start out, back in November of 1973, with Watergate closing in around him as approval ratings in free fall, Richard Nixon stood in front of 400 newspaper editors at Disney World in Orlando and said this. I am not hearing the audio.
2: Sorry, it's not playing.
1: Oh, it's not playing? Okay. All right. Well, I can play it out of my computer here.
2: It's playing.
1: I am not hearing it. Okay. Back to me, because, you know, people can't hear what's going on. Anyhow, what Nixon said was, first of all, he said, I have never taken money from the government. I've never made money off my position as president. Which was only half true. When he left, he sold the presidential papers that he stole. You know, Trump tried to imitate him in doing that. And for, as I recall, $14 million. And did his interview with David Frost. But then he said, people have got to know whether or not their president is a crook. And then he went on and lied. He said, and I'm not a crook. The premise is the thing that's dead now. The premise being that the American people deserve to know if their president is a crook. Clearly, the Republican Party figures it doesn't matter if the president's a crook, as long as he's our crook. I got a note from a friend of mine yesterday who pointed to this, an email, and he said, I've never seen corruption as flagrant as this. He said, Trump is stealing from the taxpayers to reward the January 6th rioters. He said, and he says, why do I even pay my effing taxes? I've always committed to honesty in my tax returns. Perhaps I should find ways to cheat, as so many of my acquaintances have. This, you know, I've been getting versions of this all week and hearing it from, you know, people calling into the program as well. And that last line, the last part of it, is the part that should worry all of us. This is a guy who has spent his entire adult life filing honest tax returns out of a basic sense of civic obligation. And now he's openly wondering, in writing to a friend to me, you know, whether he's been a sucker. So it's not just the money. It's the slow poisoning of the idea that the rules apply to everyone. And when you look at what happened, I mean, on Monday, the Justice Department announced that they're going to give $1.776 billion to whoever Trump's five people that Todd Blanche appoints to his board that he can fire anytime he wants. They're going to give that money to whoever they want. And by the way, we're not entitled to know who gets the money. It's a secret. It will never be revealed. Donald Trump himself qualifies for this money. The January 6th rioters, you know, qualify for this money. And this whole frame that this is a settlement that the Justice Department worked out with Trump in response to a $10 billion lawsuit is a lie. He dropped the $10 billion lawsuit because a judge was about to throw it out. And he replaced it. It's not a settlement. He replaced it with this demand for, you know, almost $2 billion for a slush fund. On top of that, we learned on Monday that Trump has made hundreds of millions of dollars trading on the stock market with stocks he's recommending or promoting as president. Martha Stewart went to prison, you know, for making $45,000 that way. Trump adds $1 billion to his portfolio. And then on Tuesday, it got worse. Todd Blanche, you know, Trump's former criminal defense lawyer, signed a one-page addendum saying that the IRS is, quote, forever barred and precluded, end quote, from auditing or pursuing any tax claim against Trump, his sons Don Jr. and Eric, the Trump Organization, and an unspecified circle of related or affiliated individuals and entities for any matter in the past or that could have been raised. In other words, this is immunity. This is a blanket immunity for financial crimes committed by Trump, by his family, or by anybody associated with his family. I'll bet Alan Wesselberg, his longtime CPA, his accountant, his CEO, whatever he is going to be applying for this money. And in addition to this, Donald Trump owed the IRS $100 million. This was back in 2010. The IRS audited his finances and said, he claimed a loss on his failing Chicago apartment building and one of his failing casinos. But he had already claimed that loss. So he claimed this billion-dollar deduction twice, which is a crime. And the IRS busted him for it and said, no, you owe us $100 million. And by the way, it's accruing interest. It's probably like $120, $130 million now. That just got wiped out. Nice work if you can get it, right? This is a guy who's been found liable in a New York courtroom for years of business fraud, who spent three campaigns telling us he couldn't release his taxes because they're under audit, who now has his own lawyer running the Justice Department and gets him a retroactive get-out-of-jail-free card. And he did it while getting the Treasury to arrange $2 billion to pass out to whoever he wants, including himself. I mean, this is nuts. So what do we do about this? Well, you know, again, and by the way, at the same time that Trump is looting the government, and Bob Kennedy and Elon Musk are literally dismantling our government, Trump goes over to China and kisses Xi's butt and tells him what a wonderful leader he is, calls up Vladimir Putin every other week to get his instructions. He's trash-talking NATO. He just pulled us out of an agreement with Canada for mutual defense. And now Putin is in China hanging out with Xi, planning on, you know, hey, let's take down the Western world. Let's end this annoying democracy thing. So what can we do about this? Well, Congress can do something about this. The Democrats in Congress could be holding hearings right now. Now, Harry Dunn and another one of the January 6th police officers have filed a lawsuit to try to stop Trump from the slush fund. We'll see how that goes. I'm guessing that they'll probably be successful. We'll see, although it'll probably end up before the Supreme Court. But what Democrats in Congress should be doing is holding hearings, public hearings. I realize that they, you know, John Thune and Mike Johnson will not go along with granting subpoenas, but they can be holding hearings, they can be calling witnesses, they can be pointing out this corruption. And the state attorneys general, I mean, a lot of these crimes that Trump committed were committed in New York State. Letitia James could be going after him right now. Or at least preparing to, or going after members of his family. I mean, this is just beyond obscene. So, you know, call your members of Congress and tell them it's time to start investigating the Trump crime family. I mean, they're criming right in front of us, getting away with $100 million off their tax bill. It's nuts. Todd Blanche just handed Donald Trump $100 million and a $2 billion that he can give to himself if he wants. We'll be right back.
0: This is the Tom Hartman Program.
1: I'll be back with more of the news of the day and your calls in just a moment.

0: And welcome back, Beth in Gig Harbor, Washington. Hey, Beth, what's on your mind today?
1: Hello there, Tom. Thank you for what you're doing. The police officers who are suing over this slush fund, do you have any idea how I can support them financially in their endeavors, or should I just be trying to get the hearings done?
0: Harry Dunn is one of them, and he's running for Congress right now, so I'm sure he has a website where you can donate to his congressional efforts. I'm not sure if Michael Fanone is the other one. Sean says she thinks it is. He is. Michael Fanone,
1: running for something.
0: I believe he has a book out. He may have a podcast. Those would be ways, you know, presumably you could buy the book or maybe, buy the podcast. Or those would be ways to support him, assuming that that's, what's going on and that he's the guy. Double check, though.
1: Okay.
0: All right.
1: All right. Thank you very much for what you do.
0: Good talking to you, Beth. Thank you. Tyrone in Harlem, New York. Hey, Tyrone, what's up?
2: Hey, Tom. I truly believe that Trump is a serious backlash from Obama because of this illusion of these people losing, these so-called white people losing their country. And I'm wondering, do you realize how far down the rabbit hole, how far some of these people are willing to take this country to hold on to the illusion of white power over this country because they don't see it in a way that if we all prosper, we all prosper. You know, we all do well.
0: Yeah.
2: I feel like only a certain segment of this country should do well and another one should suffer. Like, you know, capitalism is built on that ideology, whereas the rich get richer and the poor, too bad for you. So I'm wondering how far down this, because this is horrible. What this man is doing is just, I don't see him walking out of the White House myself.
0: Yeah.
2: And I'm like, how are we going to combat this? Because he has no moral, ethical, he said he's dealing with his moral values. He has no moral, ethical boundaries. So you're trying to relate to this man, which his niece said he's the most dangerous man in the world.
0: Yeah.
2: And we're trying to talk, go high. Well, he's already down there. He's in the gutter.
0: Yeah.
2: We don't care about
0: I get it all, Tyrone. And I think your analysis that a bunch of white people went nuts when we elected a black man as president is spot on. And, we saw this with the funding by right-wing white billionaires of the Tea Party movement. We saw this with the eruption of the birther movement, which was, clearly just a racist dog whistle. And its main spokesman was Donald Trump. And surprise, surprise, he ended up their candidate and continues to be. They are willing to do just about anything. I mean, back in 1965, maybe it was 66, when Lyndon Johnson was pushing Medicare through, the white Southerners demanded that there be a 20% hole in the payments that Medicare makes because they wanted to make sure that poor black people wouldn't be able to afford the 20%, so they wouldn't even show up to take advantage of Medicare benefits. I mean, these people are willing to shoot themselves and their families in the foot, at least to the tune of 20%, just to punish black people. So, I totally get it, Tyrone. I wrote a book about this, The Hidden History of American Healthcare, which is really the hidden history of racism in America. It's just crazy. That book was infuriating, the research in writing that book.
2: Mm-hmm.
0: So, anyhow, Tyrone, I got to run, but thanks for the call. Spot on. We'll be right back. Stick around.

Want news that actually has your back? The Commonwealth Report brings you honest, unfiltered reporting. News for the public, not the powerful. Twice daily updates that matter. 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Take back your news. Recently, I did an op-ed and a little rant here about what happens when you raise the top income tax rate on morbidly rich people to 90%, and how, you know, that helps reduce income inequality and funds the government and all kinds of good positive things. What about corporate taxes? We really need to go back to the 50% top corporate income tax rate that we had under Dwight Eisenhower, for example. The reason why is not on the assumption that we're going to collect all that money, but what it does is it causes corporations to change their behavior, to do things to try to get tax deductions so they don't have to pay that in taxes. And what are the main things they do? They develop new products. They do research and development. They become more competitive. They open up new stores. They pay their employees better. They offer better benefits. All of these things are 100% tax deductible and thus lower their corporate income taxes and help out America. You can read all about it over at HartmanReport.com.

selling out the truth with another lie. Hands in the till while the workers drown, laughing as he burns this whole thing down. He pockets gold while the people bleed, turns our fear into his feet.

0: Yep, Trump the cook. Crook. Hey, are Republicans finally cracking on Trump's Iran war? The Senate finally did it. After seven failed attempts, senators voted 50 to 47 yesterday to advance a war powers resolution forcing Trump to end his unauthorized war on Iran. The breakthrough came from Louisiana Republican Bill Cassidy, who lost his primary over the weekend after Trump endorsed his opponent and suddenly found his backbone. Cassidy joined Republicans Rand Paul, Susan Collins, and Lisa Murkowski, plus every Democrat except John Fetterman. The National Iranian American Council called it a major blow for a disastrous war and said, quote, the hard part of pro-peace America is paying off, or the hard work, excuse me. Trump started this war at the end of February without a single vote from Congress. Gas prices are up, inflation is roaring back, and even his own party. Praise the Lord. I mean, finally. And this is what I've been saying all along is, you know, after, and what Mark Pocan really got me started on saying is that after the primaries are over, and we're seeing this now on a one-by-one basis, when Republicans no longer worry about a primary challenge from Trump, they know that Trump's endorsement will actually hurt them in the general election. I mean, by defeating Thomas Massie, you've now got a Trump humper in Kentucky who's going to be running against a Democrat. This increases the chances of the Democrat winning. It's still a bright red area, but, you know, and Trump endorsing Paxton over John Cornyn has got Republicans in the Senate just, you know, freaked. I mean, you know, he just put Texas into play. James Tallarico has a much better chance of beating Ken Paxton than John Cornyn. I mean, the primary hasn't happened yet. We don't know. Cornyn may well survive the primary. But you know, what you see now with last night with Thomas Massie basically saying, I'm still here for another 6 months. He's going to go down fighting. And you know, and then in the Senate, you know, just saying, oh, okay, Trump, you know, you took me down, and I'm not going along with this. So I think that Trump is, you know, he's got these short-term wins, but he's not a strategic thinker. He's not a chess player. He's a checkers player. He's playing for the next move. He's not playing for five moves out or even two moves out. It's obvious in the way that he interacts with NATO. It's obvious in the way he interacts with Europe and with our other allies, with Mexico, Canada. It's obvious in the ways that he interacts with China and Russia. It's obvious in the ways that you know, he's grabbing everything he can right now while he still can. He knows he's only got 6 months before he loses Congress. And frankly, I think he has less than 6 months. I think there, you know, there's a very good chance that, you know, he's toast. I mean, you know, screwing Bill Cassidy like this. Here you've got this senator from Louisiana who's a physician, by the way, who reluctantly voted for Bob Kennedy because Trump wanted him to, who has always done everything Trump wanted, except, you know, one thing. And so now Bill Cassidy is saying, okay, screw you, Trump. I'm going to vote my conscience. I think this is the beginning of the end of Trump's domination of this whole scene. We'll see. What say you? Dave in Buffalo, New York. Hey, Dave, what's on your mind today?
1: Hey, Tom. Thanks. Before I get to it, the January Sixers, if they get all that money, they'll have money for rocket launchers, more guns, and harder military weaponry for a more successful try at Insurrection 2.0.
2: Yep.
1: And I called about the Hawaii may have found a way to get around Citizens United by addressing one thing that the Supreme Court didn't, or we haven't, and that corporations only exist exist because states allow them to, which means that every power a corporation has was given to them by the state. And Hawaii just took one of those powers off the list. Starting next year, corporations in Hawaii can no longer spend money on state and local elections. And the bill's being forwarded by a Democratic state senator, Carl Rhodes, and it's co-authored by a Republican, Rep. Kanani Souza. And the DA knows that there's going to be challenges, but they said bring it on. We've been waiting for
0: this. Has the governor signed that legislation?
1: No, the governor said, Josh Green said he's committed to signing the legislation when it hits his desk.
0: Oh, so it hasn't passed yet.
1: No, but it's co-authored and bipartisan support.
0: I get it. Dave, thank you. Thank you very much. 27 minutes past the hour. Sheldon Whitehouse is with us next.
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0: Let's ask an actual United States senator, who frankly should be in the White House, what he thinks about what's going on and what he plans on doing.

Trump's DOJ buries his taxes forever. Castro indicted. Bond markets scream. Pentagon dumps Canada. And Super El Nino looms. Good morning. This is the Commonwealth Report, news for the public, not the powerful. You can find us at commonwealthreport.news. Are Republicans finally cracking on Trump's Iran war? The Senate finally did it. After seven failed attempts, senators voted 50 to 47 yesterday to advance a war powers resolution forcing Trump to end his unauthorized war in Iran. The breakthrough came from Louisiana Republican Bill Cassidy. He lost his primary over the weekend after Trump endorsed his opponent, and suddenly he found his backbone. Cassidy joined Republicans Rand Paul, Susan Collins, and Lisa Murkowski, plus every Democrat except John Fetterman. The National Iranian American Council called it a major blow for a disastrous war and said, quote, the hard work of pro-peace Americans is paying off. Trump started this war at the end of February without a single vote from Congress. Gas prices are up, inflation is roaring back, and even his own party is now saying enough. Trump's DOJ just made Trump and his sons untouchable on taxes forever. Quietly, on Monday morning, Acting Attorney General Todd Blanche, Trump's own former defense lawyer, signed a one-page addendum that bars the IRS from ever auditing or examining Trump's past tax returns. Forever. Period. It was slipped into a settlement that had already created a $1.7 billion so-called anti-weaponization fund to pay Trump's allies. Former federal prosecutor Joyce Vance calls it a pardon on steroids. She said it covers Trump, his family, his businesses, every entity for crimes, quote, presently known or unknown. One veteran FBI agent told Vance the sweep is staggering. Fraud at Trump Media, fraud at Crypto Ventures, fraud at Don Jr.'s gambling outfit, all wiped clean. The Supreme Court already gave Trump immunity for official acts. Now he's wiped out the personal stuff, too. This isn't a settlement. It's a self-pardon by another name, and it shreds the idea that no one is above the law. Why is Trump indicting a 94-year-old Cuban? The Justice Department is set today to indict former Cuban President Raul Castro. He's 94 years old. The charges relate to the 1996 shootdown of two brothers to the rescue planes that killed four Cuban Americans. The announcement comes at the Freedom Tower in Miami with Acting AG Todd Blanche, the FBI, and Senator Ashley Moody of Florida. But this isn't really about justice for 1996. The Trump administration just attacked Venezuela and captured Nicolas Maduro. They've slapped crushing sanctions on Cuba and threatened military action. This indictment is the next move in a regime change campaign across Latin America. Trump is using a 30-year-old tragedy to lay the groundwork for the next war. Bond markets sending a warning to America? Are we paying attention? The 30-year Treasury yield hit 5.19% yesterday. That's the highest level since July of 2007, just before the financial crisis. Why does that matter to you? Because it sets mortgage rates, credit card rates, business loans, car loans. Stocks drop for the third day in a row. Investors are dumping U.S. bonds because they don't trust where this economy is going. The Iran war is driving up oil prices. Inflation is reaccelerating. Federal deficits are exploding. And global investors, including Japan and China, are quietly cutting back on U.S. debt. Barclays warns yields could hit 5.5%. Bank of America says 62% of fund managers expect them to hit 6. Working families are about to feel this in every monthly bill. The bond market isn't a casino. It's a giant lie detector. And right now, it's screaming. Trump just dissed Canada again. The Pentagon has suspended the Permanent Joint Board on Defense with Canada, an alliance that goes back to World War II. Pentagon Policy Chief Elbridge Colby announced the move, complaining that Canada hasn't spent enough of its military. Prime Minister Mark Carney brushed it off, noting Canada just hit 2% of GDP on defense for the first time since the Berlin Wall fell, including a $40 billion investment in NORAD. Andrea Charon of the University of Manitoba put it bluntly. She said, quote, none of this rhetoric serves anyone's purposes but China and Russia. Canada is now renegotiating trade, gave Australia an Arctic radar contract, and is eyeing Swedish jets instead of American F-35s. Trump is burning down a 250-year friendship over a wounded ego. Russia and China are toasting. A freight train of hot water is coming for you.
hundreds of feet beneath the Pacific Ocean, a 9,000-mile-long wave of record warm water is barreling east. It's 7.5 degrees Celsius above normal. That's 13.5 degrees Fahrenheit. Scientists call it a Kelvin wave, and the European model now puts the odds of a super El Nino forming by November at 100%. The last two super El Ninos in 1982 and 97 caused trillions in damage. This one starts from a hotter baseline because our planet is warming. Expect floods, droughts, killer heat, weakened monsoons, and a wild hurricane season. Climate change isn't a future problem. It's the freight train already in the station. And that's the way it is today, Wednesday, May 20th, 2026. I'm Tom Hart. Get my daily writings where I take on the big picture issues of our day at HartmanReport.com.

0: Did you know that every weekday we send out an email before the show giving you all the topics coming up so you could be fully informed and ready to interact with our program? Or that after the show we send out Sue's Stack, a list of every topic I've discussed along with clickable hot links to every source of information I've shared with you on the air? 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Check it out. Welcome back. 34 minutes past the hour. Senator Sheldon Whitehouse is on the line with us. One of my genuine heroes, the guy I think should be in the White House. He's the senator from Rhode Island, of course. Whitehouse.senate.gov is his website. Sen Whitehouse is his Twitter handle. Senator, welcome back to the program. It's always so nice having you with us.
1: Great to be with you, Tom. Thank you for having me, Ben.
0: Always a pleasure and an honor, frankly. I see that your colleague, Senator Cassidy, found his spine last night. Do you expect, as more and more primaries pass, whether people lose their seats like Cassidy did or whether they squeak through but no longer have to fear Trump's, injecting himself into a primary, that we're going to see more of this revolt against Trump, essentially? Cassidy, of course, last night voted for the War Powers Resolution to stop what's going on in Iran, or at least make Trump accountable for it.
1: Yes, I definitely think that. Three things converge here. One, you have Republicans getting through primary season where Trump can attack them in primaries. The second is the collapsing Trump presidency and the drag that that puts on their own election prospects in the general election in November. And related to that, of course, is the continued increase in costs that regular Americans have to live with, many of which are purposefully made more expensive by the Trump administration through its various corrupt schemes. So you remember Blazing Saddles?
0: I do.
1: They had, Governor LePetitmaine was there, and at one point he's got his bunch of cronies around him, and he says, "Boys, I think we're going to have to look out for our own phony baloney jobs." And I think we see Republican colleagues approaching that our own phony baloney jobs moment as November closes in, Trump collapses, costs get worse, and they're clear of primaries.
0: Yeah, I hope so. It seems like, we'll see how this plays out. There are two emoluments clauses in the United States Constitution, and the one in Article 2, which is concerns the presidency, says that the president cannot take any emolument from the federal government. In 2010, the IRS concluded that Donald Trump owes us at least $100 million from trying to claim a deduction for his failing Trump Tower in Chicago twice, which is a tax crime. And so he had this $100 million tax bill plus penalties that has been racking up. And apparently yesterday, Todd Blanche just wiped that off the slate, along with this $1.776 billion slush fund, for which Trump may be eligible for payments. Number one, how is this even remotely legal? Number two, we've got Harry Dunn and who's the other? Daniel Hodges, two police officers who are suing to try to stop this. Number three, I'm wondering if the Senate of the House or Democrats in the Senate of the House will call some shadow hearings to try to expose this insane corruption.
1: Yeah, well, first of all, this is exactly the kind of thing that our Republican colleagues don't love having to carry into the November election. The combo of the Trump cop beaters slush fund and the Trump family tax amnesty it's not going to sit well with voters. And so they're stuck on the horns of a dilemma. Do you cross Trump and cause him to lash out at you, or do you take something that is plainly wrong and have to try to defend it in front of skeptical voters who already think that, only 30% think that Trump is doing a decent job on the economy, the number one issue. So in that scenario of a collapsing presidency, to have to carry this stuff ain't easy. So everything we can do to amplify just how very crooked and wrong this is, I think, is useful. whether it's shadow hearings or whether it's the police officers who were assaulted on January 6th bringing this lawsuit, or whether it's shows like yours continuing to focus on it. This kind of encapsulates the self-dealing, the corruption, and the arrogance of the Trump presidency. And you put that up against people who's, you know, along the Gulf, their homeowners insurance has just gotten literally out of control. They are in huge trouble. Electric rates are going through the roof because Trumpsters are stopping low-cost clean energy on the grid. So up go the costs. And guess what? All the money goes to the fossil fuel donors of Trump. You put these sort of side-by-sides of what people are going through in their daily lives with cost increases just across the board, and this bizarre self-dealing behavior using taxpayer money, by the way. And it just isn't a great story to try to sell to voters in November. And at some point, I hope that they'll grow spines, but for the moment, it's, you know, it's still spines of foam among Republican members of Congress.
0: Yeah, which is truly mind-boggling. You have been all over an issue that's very near and dear to my heart. I wrote a best-selling book about climate called The Last Hours of Ancient Sunlight being oil. Leo DiCaprio and I made a number of movies about this, several documentaries on the topic.
1: Yep.
0: And you have been talking about this in ways that even your colleagues have not been as outspoken. I've been very impressed. You want to give us just a quick recap of the points that you have been making about climate and about how disastrous Trump and the Republican policies have been around that issue?
1: Yeah, I would say that the first thing is that climate change as an issue has moved from the science department into the economics department. And climate change is now coming through people's mail slots in the form of insurance notifications that their policies are canceled, in the form of insurance costs doubling. Even in strange states like Iowa, insurance costs are up 91% in 5 years, scheduled to go up another near 30%. So it's really blasting people financially. It's really real. So that's point one. Point two is we've been unbelievably lame about not pointing out the villains in the story, right? It's like a childhood story and you leave out the witch or the troll or the dragon or the monster or the wolf. You know, Red Riding Hood was just walk to granny. If you don't have the wolf in the story, that's what makes it interesting. So we've been leaving out the wolf, which is the fossil fuel industry's climate denial fraud operation with all of its many phony front groups that distribute the fraud, and the fossil fuel industry's dark money corruption operation that props up the Republican Party and makes Republicans have to pretend that climate change is a hoax and that what their own universities at home are teaching isn't real. And you put those two things together, a real story with a real villain in it and real harm and wrong that's happening to customers right now, and I think this becomes a big winning issue for us in this coming election. I think it's going to be impactful in Texas, in Mississippi, in Florida, in Iowa, in North Carolina. And those are, you know, those are important states for us to win. And they all are showing this huge, huge, huge impact on family finances. And you can trace it straight to fossil fuel corruption. We talk about cost and corruption as being the two big issues of the election. Here they are, side by side, cost and corruption, or corruption and cost. Pick your favorite. It's both.
0: Yeah, it's truly remarkable. And one of the things that you've been pointing out is that the cheapest form of electricity right now is that provided by the sun or wind. And we're, you know, we're seeing an explosion, for example, in the sales of used EVs, you know, inexpensive electric vehicles, and, well, even new ones. But in particular, the used market has really changed as a result of the price of gasoline, you know, hitting over $6 a gallon in some parts of the country. And you point out, and have pointed out several times, some great stuff over on Instagram, about how, you know, Trump, I mean, he just paid, what, $1 billion to a Danish company to stop building windmills off the east coast of the United States. It might be near your state, Rhode Island. And he's pulling off the table the cheapest forms of electricity, and we're going to be left with these more expensive forms that also contribute to climate change and cause things like cancer and emphysema.
1: Yeah, that's kind of the point. And I think if we can have voters understand by November that when you take low-cost clean energy off the grid for any given level of demand, the grid operator has to climb up the generation stack to more expensive units and run those more expensive units. And when those more expensive units run, they raise electricity costs for every electron that's being put out at that moment. So consumer bills go way, way, way up. It is billions of dollars out of electricity consumers' pockets. And because all of it goes to the providers at the top of the generation stack, which is all fossil fuel, what you actually have is a Trump-built pump to extract billions of dollars from American consumers and transfer it to his big corrupt fossil fuel donors. And if people understand that behind that electric bill that they just saw going up is this scheme to make them pay Trump's fossil fuel donors back for the $1 billion or hundreds of millions, whatever it was that they funded his campaign with, that's enough to like irritate a homeowner and a ratepayer. So we need to make that point. It's indisputable. You cannot dispute that the clean energy runs first on the grid because it's cheapest. You cannot dispute Revolution Wind's contract for 9 cent kilowatt hours off of Rhode Island to bring ashore into an 18 cent per kilowatt hour average grid. That's literally half price electricity that they're keeping from American consumers in order to drive money to the corrupt fossil fuel industry. It's just such a good

0: And welcome back. Darren in Lakewood, California. Hey, Darren, what's on your mind today?
1: How you doing, Tom? Good. Hey, I was wondering about the abomination that this settlement that Donald Trump's trying to put through for the January 6th people. Is there any way to that they can be litigated in the courts?
0: Well,
1: and
0: you've got...
1: isn't there a law against creating a private militia?
0: Yes, there is. And there are also states and laws in 48 of the 50 states that outlaw private militias. And, there's also a law, the Constitution says that the government can't give money to the president. And, this whole thing just gave him $100 million, and now, they're putting almost $2 billion in his hands to pass out as he wishes. And I'm betting, a good chunk of it will go to him. So a bunch of things here. Daniel Hodges and Michael Dunn? No. Officer Dunn have sued to try to stop this thing. So we'll see how it goes. But answer to your question, yes, absolutely.
1: One other thing, if we take the Senate and the House, do you think we could get this guy out of office?
0: I think it's possible that he could even be impeached. Republicans are getting disgusted with him. I think that's not outside the realm of possibility. Darren, thank you for the call. Great questions.
1: Okay.
0: John in Los Angeles. Hey, John, what's up?
2: Oh.
0: John, listening on KPFK, you are on the air.
2: Yeah. Can you hear?
0: Apparently not. Pearson in Lamarck, Texas. Hey, Pearson, what's up?
3: Okay, so Tom, just a short while ago, you made an assertion, correctly, I believe, that there are too many or a significant percentage of racist whites in this country who would spite their face or saw up their nose to spite their face in terms of white supremacy by voting and supporting for Donald Trump repeatedly, right?
0: Yep.
3: Well, here's some extra proofs to back up your assertion. You will recall that in the wake of the civil rights movement several decades ago, two plus generations ago, we had not only to use National Guardsmen to escort a black girl to our public school, but we saw some racist white parents build separate school buildings to put their kids in, rather than have them learn side by side with black kids.
0: Oh, you had an entire county in, was it Maryland or Virginia, that shut down their public schools for like 2 years?
3: And public swimming pools also.
0: Yep.
3: We have seen that happen. They would dry out a public swimming pool so nobody gets to use it instead of allowing their kids to swim with kids of color.
0: Yep.
3: This is a persistent problem. It's not just happened decades ago. It's happened in recent years.
0: Yeah.
3: And it's
0: happening right now. It's happening right now.
3: Yes.
0: And the people promoting this and profiting from this are the Republican Party, the Trump administration, Fox so-called news, and the rest of the right-wing news sphere that, just nakedly and openly promotes this kind of racism. Anytime a black person commits a crime, it's all over Fox News with lots and lots of pictures, right? It's always been this way. I mean, it's just, this is Rupert Murdoch's father, Sir Keith Murdoch, made his fortune basically slandering black American GIs in Australia during World War II. Pearson, thanks for the call. Spot on. I got to run. Good talking to you. We'll be right back.

0: Hey, thanks so much for sharing our program and for reaching out to our stations and sponsors and letting them know that you're listening. It really means a lot to us.
1: So what do we call the really, really mind-bogglingly rich? You know, at the founding of the Republic, they were referred to as speculators or moneyed interest or aristocrats. In the years leading up to the Civil War, we called them the cotton lords and the plantation aristocracy. In the late 19th century,

0: They were the robber barons. In the 1930s, FDR called them the economic royalists. But since the Reagan Revolution, we've just called them billionaires. And now, you know, some of them want to call themselves tech bros. Like, that's kind of a good thing, you know, like tech is positive and bros, you know, like Mark Zuckerberg saying we need more masculine energy in American business culture. So we need a new phrase. I would like to suggest the morbidly rich. Morbidly suggests unhealthy. And the vast riches that some of these people have is unhealthy to our democracy, particularly since five Republicans on the Supreme Court said that morbidly rich people can buy politicians. And it's unhealthy for them, too. So morbidly rich. There's an op-ed over at HartmanReport.com all about it. Check it out. Mama, 52 minutes past the hour. Picking up your calls here. Nora in Minneapolis. Hey, Nora, what's on your mind today?
1: Oh, hey, Tom. Thanks for being there. I wanted to point out that we have a small reason for celebration today. We've made it one-third of the way through the Trump administration, May 20th.
0: That's
1: And on January 20th, we'll be halfway through. Just think.
0: Yeah.
1: It could be a new phase.
0: Yeah.
1: If we accomplish having elections, and I'm thinking we have a really complicated time ahead of us because we have to not only plan to have really good election, we have to be ready to react every time they try to interfere and cancel the election.
0: Yep, it's all true.
1: It's a big complicated plan here.
0: Yep, it is all true,
1: and
0: Nora.
1: And one more thing, one more thing about dates. Here this summer, three of our presidents are all turning 80 within 66 days of each other.
0: Wow.
1: It's Donald Trump, June 14th, July 6th. Is George W. Bush, and August 19th, William Jefferson Clinton will be turning 80. Just think, 1946. They were all born that summer, and I call it the big bang of the baby boom.
0: Yeah, well, it really was. I mean, that was the first year back from the war, you know.
1: And they were all 14 years old when JFK was elected. I have to believe that kind of inspired people like them, huh?
0: Yeah, I think you're probably right, Nora. I think you're probably right. Nora, great observations. Thank you. And thank you for sharing all that information with us. I appreciate it. Cammy in Davenport, Louisiana, or Iowa, excuse me, Davenport, Iowa. Cammy, what's up?
2: Hey, Tom. Just want to let you know that big, beautiful bill didn't help us out. So my husband was forced to retire at 59 because he had ischemic cardiomyopathy. That means sudden heart death.
0: Right.
2: And he was forced to retire at 59. And because of that big, beautiful bill, he was at 65. Now, let's keep in mind, he's also a veteran. Okay.
0: Mm-hmm.
2: He didn't reach the age of 65. I said, no, you need to call Social Security and tell them you were disabled because of the ischemic cardiomyopathy. You can't even raise your arms up over your head without losing your breath. He has less than 30% ejection fraction in his heart. And now we qualify for food stamps because now he has to pay for his Medicare. And we take a hit on how much money he makes off of his 401k. He cashed out his 401k to help buy the building that I was in. Now we're regretting it. Now we're regretting it. And so here's that whatever they set aside for those criminals, I'm sorry, they'll always be criminals to me. They set aside that. They couldn't put that in Social Security and protect the people in Iowa, at least?
0: No. No.
2: You know, I'm in Iowa. They didn't pay attention to us a long time ago. We were gerrymandered in 2022. My daughter and I got our absentee ballots, and we're, like, filling them out together at the table and talking about it, you know, because that's what intelligent people do. Like, oh, why are you supporting this person? You know, that's what intelligent people do,
0: right.
2: You know, kind of thing. She turns over her ballot, and we're in, you know, precinct D11. You go, anybody can look this up. D11, they gerrymandered it so bad that you can vote for the bluegrass mayor. I'm like, so I called up the auditor. Of course, she's a Republican. She gives her excuse. Oh, no, they can vote for the mayor and bluegrass. People in Davenport, city of Davenport, can vote for the mayor and bluegrass?
0: Wow. That's an extreme gerrymander. I mean, they're
2: exactly.
0: They're like picking off blocks.
2: We were gerrymandered before gerrymandering became popular.
0: Yeah,
2: we are so gerrymandered so much right now that I don't even think we'll even turn the state any purple anytime soon. So that's why they completely ignored us on the caucuses because we were so gerrymandered. They were like, no point. Bye. See ya.
0: Are either your senators running for re-election this year?
2: Who's that up this year? Joni Ernst, or is it the?
0: I'm not sure who your Joni senators Ernst are. I'm sorry.
2: Senator Joni Ernst, and I don't even want to know who they are either.
0: Well,
2: we're hoping to get rid of Miller Meeks. We got that one going.
0: Yeah, it's going to be a real interesting election year. This, you know, November. I'm very much looking forward to this November. I think it's going to be fascinating. Cammie, thank you for the call and for the report from Iowa. It's great to hear from you. We'll be back with more of the news of the day. The bond markets are warning America. This is weird. Are you paying attention? Stick around. We'll talk about that.

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1: George Orwell spoke bluntly about the nefarious nature of advertising, calling it, quote, the rattling of a stick inside a swill bucket. Even Orwell, though, would have been astonished by the cacophony of swill bucket advertising currently being blasted at us by Amazon, Google, Meta, and other profiteering tech giants. What are they trying to sell? Pure hogwash. Having spent billions to develop artificial intelligence so humanoid robots can displace workers, the tech geniuses are now rushing to build thousands of vast computer data centers necessary to power their brave new AI world. Each center will suck up local water supplies, drastically raise people's utility bills, create monstrous industrial blight and pollution, and enthrone such autocratic thugs as Bezos, Musk, and Zuckerberg as absentee political bosses with domineering power over each locality. But the billionaires forgot something. You and me, we the people, are in open rebellion against this Orwellian future, with officials in multiple states and localities just saying hell no to the profiteer's invasive scams. Thus, the billionaire hucksters are frantically rattling their swill sticks. For example, Mark Zuckerberg, whose Meta Goliath already operates 26 massive data centers and is now spending $600 billion to plop more of them in our communities, has launched a multi-million dollar offensive to beat back local opponents. It's running BS television ads in state capital cities, financing political candidates to hype the data centers, deploying untold numbers of lobbyists to rig the rules against opponents, and hiring an army of, quote, community affairs agents to spread AI propaganda. This is Jim Hightower saying, they had the fat cats, but a groundswell of us alley cats has them on the run. To get involved, go to mediajustice.org/tools.

Trump's DOJ buries his taxes forever. Castro indicted. Bond markets scream. Pentagon dumps Canada. And super El Nino looms. Good morning. This is the Commonwealth Report, news for the public, not the powerful. You can find us at commonwealthreport.news. Are Republicans finally cracking on Trump's Iran war? The Senate finally did it. After seven failed attempts, senators voted 50 to 47 yesterday to advance a war powers resolution forcing Trump to end his unauthorized war in Iran. The breakthrough came from Louisiana Republican Bill Cassidy. He lost his primary over the weekend after Trump endorsed his opponent, and suddenly he found his backbone. Cassidy joined Republicans Rand Paul, Susan Collins, and Lisa Murkowski, plus every Democrat except John Fetterman. The National Iranian American Council called it a major blow for a disastrous war and said, quote, the hard work of pro-peace Americans is paying off. Trump started this war at the end of February without a single vote from Congress. Gas prices are up, inflation is roaring back, and even his own party is now saying enough. Trump's DOJ just made Trump and his sons untouchable on taxes forever. Quietly, on Monday morning, Acting Attorney General Todd Blanche, Trump's own former defense lawyer, signed a one-page addendum that bars the IRS from ever auditing or examining Trump's past tax returns. Forever. Period. It was slipped into a settlement that had already created a $1.7 billion so-called anti-weaponization fund to pay Trump's allies. Former federal prosecutor Joyce Vance calls it a pardon on steroids. She said it covers Trump, his family, his businesses, every entity for crimes, quote, presently known or unknown. One veteran FBI agent told Vance the sweep is staggering. Fraud at Trump Media, fraud at Crypto Ventures, fraud at Don Jr.'s gambling outfit, all wiped clean. The Supreme Court already gave Trump immunity for official acts. Now he's wiped out the personal stuff, too. This isn't a settlement. It's a self-pardon by another name, and it shreds the idea that no one is above the law. Why is Trump indicting a 94-year-old Cuban? The Justice Department is set today to indict former Cuban President Raul Castro. He's 94 years old. The charges relate to the 1996 shootdown of two brothers to the rescue planes that killed four Cuban Americans. The announcement comes at the Freedom Tower in Miami with Acting AG Todd Blanche, the FBI, and Senator Ashley Moody of Florida. But this isn't really about justice for 1996. The Trump administration just attacked Venezuela and captured Nicolas Maduro. They've slapped crushing sanctions on Cuba and threatened military action. This indictment is the next move in a regime change campaign across Latin America. Trump is using a 30-year-old tragedy to lay the groundwork for the next war. Bond markets sending a warning to America? Are we paying attention? The 30-year Treasury yield hit 5.19% yesterday. That's the highest level since July of 2007, just before the financial crisis. Why does that matter to you? Because it sets mortgage rates, credit card rates, business loans, car loans. Stocks drop for the third day in a row. Investors are dumping U.S. bonds because they don't trust where this economy is going. The Iran war is driving up oil prices. Inflation is reaccelerating. Federal deficits are exploding. And global investors, including Japan and China, are quietly cutting back on U.S. debt. Barclays warns yields could hit 5.5%. Bank of America says 62% of fund managers expect them to hit 6. Working families are about to feel this in every monthly bill. The bond market isn't a casino. It's a giant lie detector. And right now, it's screaming. Trump just dissed Canada again. The Pentagon has suspended the permanent joint board on defense with Canada, an alliance that goes back to World War II. Pentagon Policy Chief Elbridge Colby announced the move, complaining that Canada hasn't spent enough of its military. Prime Minister Mark Carney brushed it off, noting Canada just hit 2% of GDP on defense for the first time since the Berlin Wall fell, including a $40 billion investment in NORAD. Andrea Cherin of the University of Manitoba put it bluntly. She said, quote, none of this rhetoric serves anyone's purposes but China and Russia. Canada is now renegotiating trade, gave Australia an Arctic radar contract, and is eyeing Swedish jets instead of American F-35s. Trump is burning down a 250-year friendship over a wounded ego. Russia and China are toasting. A freight train of hot water is coming for you.
Hundreds of feet beneath the Pacific Ocean, a 9,000-mile-long wave of record warm water is barreling east. It's 7.5 degrees Celsius above normal. That's 13.5 degrees Fahrenheit. Scientists call it a Kelvin wave, and the European model now puts the odds of a super El Nino forming by November at 100%. The last two super El Ninos in 1982 and 97 caused trillions in damage. This one starts from a hotter baseline because our planet is warming. Expect floods, droughts, killer heat, weakened monsoons, and a wild hurricane season. Climate change isn't a future problem. It's the freight train already in the station. And that's the way it is today, Wednesday, May 20th, 2026. I'm Tom Hart. Get my daily writings where I take on the big picture issues of our day at HartmanReport.com.

0: This is the Tom Hartman Program.
1: Hey, welcome to the second hour of our program. Bond markets are sending a warning to America. Are you paying attention? The 30-year Treasury yield hit 5.19% yesterday. That's the highest level since July of 2007, which was just minutes before the financial crisis. And, you know, the bond market was, or the bond prices were going up because everybody was like, oh, wait a minute, we're not sure, everything's okay. Why does this matter to you? Well, because it sets mortgage rates, credit card rates, business loans, car loans. I mean, basically, anything that you buy on credit has to do with these short-term and ultimately long-term interest rates. Stocks drop for the third day in a row. Investors are dumping U.S. bonds because they don't trust where this economy is going. Excuse me. The Iran war is driving up oil prices. Inflation is reaccelerating. Federal deficits are exploding. And global investors, including Japan and China, are quietly cutting back on U.S. debt. In other words, they're not buying our bonds anymore. Another reason why we have to pay more and more in interest to get people to buy those bonds. Barclays warns that yields could hit 5.5%. The Bank of America says 62% of fund managers expect them to hit 6%. Working families are about to feel this in every monthly bill. I mean, you think, you know, how would a bond market affect, for example, my electric bill? Well, your electric utility is probably borrowing money by issuing bonds to build things. I mean, the bond market is not a casino. It's a giant lie detector. The bond market is how companies fund themselves. And right now, this giant lie detector is screaming at us. Look out. You know, danger, Will Robinson. And why? Because of these Republican policies, because of these massive tax cuts for billionaires, because of gutting the federal government and its functions. Because, you know, Trump is leading the most corrupt administration in the history of the United States. Bond markets don't, you know, they're not just purely speculative instruments like the stock market. They're a different animal altogether, and you need to pay attention to them. Meanwhile, why is Trump indicting a 94-year-old Cuban? The Justice Department is set today to indict former Cuban President Raul Castro. He's 94 years old. He's not even all there, if you know what I mean. The charges relate to the 1996 shootdown of two brothers to the rescue planes that killed four Cuban Americans. The announcement comes at the Freedom Tower in Miami with Acting Attorney General Todd Blanche, the FBI, and Senator Ashley Moody of Florida, who used to be the Florida Attorney General who overlooked Jeffrey Epstein. But this isn't really about justice for 1996. The Trump administration just attacked Venezuela and captured Nicolas Maduro after indicting him, and now he's sitting in prison, he and his wife. They've slapped crushing sanctions on Cuba and threatened military action. This indictment, if it happens, and odds are it will, I mean, you know, the news is pretty explicit. This indictment is the next move in a regime change campaign across Latin America. Trump is using a 30-year-old tragedy to lay the groundwork for the next war. And it's a war that I don't think most Americans want. Trump thinks that he can be, oh, you know, Jack Kennedy tried to do this, and I'm the guy who did it. We'll see. We'll see. I mean, yes, the Cuban government has been oppressive, repressive, dictatorial, you know, basically for most of our lifetimes. And the Cuban people should have a say in their government. I mean, you know, we like democracy, right? It's supposed to be a good thing. But I have yet to see Trump doing something in a way that actually enhances democracy. I mean, what he did when he took Maduro out down in Venezuela and left Delcy Rodriguez in charge. And Delcy Rodriguez was number two. She's a neo-fascist, too. She's a semi-dictator. She let a couple people out of prison as a small gesture. But the fact of the matter is that Venezuela is still a police state. And Trump is fine with that. I'm concerned that, you know, he's going to basically bring back the mafia and the casinos, and he's going to find his own version of Batista to run Cuba. I mean, you know, Batista was the dictator who was running Cuba in the 1950s that that we helped put in place there after the Cuban-American, or after the Spanish-American War. Well, it was long after the Spanish-American War, but that's when we grabbed Cuba. So, you know, we'll see how this shakes out, but keep an eye on that one, too. There's a lot of weird moving pieces in the news right now, and I think these are the two of the more consequential ones. So all that said, what's on your mind today? Let's find out what you're thinking. Mark in Seattle. Hey, Mark. Thanks for listening to KEXP. What's up?
2: Hey, Tom. How's it going?
1: Good.
2: Sport show, sport everything. I was reading in the paper last week, there's something in Congress going on about a $130 tax on electric vehicles for the owners that own them for driving on the road.
1: Yeah, it's to make up for the lack of gas tax. I'm not sure what's happening in Seattle. We just had a gas tax bill here in Oregon that got defeated in the election.
2: I think this is nationwide, though.
1: Oh, okay. Yeah, I get it. I mean, you know, having our highway repairs funded through the gas tax is a very imperfect mechanism. As more and more electric vehicles are on the road, they got to figure out a way to keep the roads paved. I think it should just come out of the general fund, frankly. But you know, this is their.
2: I did drive your car the other day. It was kind of fun to drive. I haven't bought one yet, but
1: you drove an Ioniq 5.
2: Oh yeah, well, 2024, and it was on sale for like $12,000.
1: Oh yeah,
2: pretty cheap.
1: Yeah, they're used EVs are just such a bargain right now. And I mean, you know, if you're paying. I'm paying 8 cents a kilowatt hour for electricity when I buy it from the utility right now, which means that it's costing me about the equivalent of 75-cent gallon gasoline. The average in the country is around 12, I think, or 13 cents a gallon, a kilowatt hour, which is the equivalent of around $1.20 a gallon gasoline. People are figuring this out. It's not a secret.
2: Well, like they say, it's a no-brainer.
1: Yeah, there you go. Mark, thanks for the call. Good to hear from you. I appreciate it.
2: All right, bye.
1: Yeah. Man, in Trinity, Florida. Hey, man, thanks for listening to WMNF. What's up?
3: Hey, Tom. Thank you so much for having me on. Couple things first. Wanted to say that Batista was heavily affiliated with the Mafia.
1: Yeah.
3: In the Tampa area.
1: Oh, he was owned by the Mafia.
3: Traficante. Yeah. Yes. So, yeah. And as a realtor, yes, we are watching the bond market because that is one of the factors that affect our interest rates and home buying.
1: Yep.
3: And, all right, so the reason I'm calling is because I feel like Democrats, some of them are not doing us any favors. And I say that because Abigail Spanberger, the current governor of Virginia, was very happy to have her elected in. However, she just vetoed a marijuana bill and, more importantly, a collective bargaining bill.
1: Really?
3: For unions in the state. Yes, yes, she did. And so that was a
1: little
3: bit.
1: What happened to Abigail Spanberger?
3: Yeah, I'm not really sure, but that was upsetting because, yeah, I mean, I feel like the push for unions needs to be real.
1: Yeah.
3: And then the other thing is that we had 8 Democrats that decided that it would be okay to vote for a judge that could not admit when they were questioning the judge that Biden won the 2020 election.
1: Right.
3: But 8 of them still voted for that judge. And I just don't see how the rulings that that judge could potentially make would be in our favor.
1: I agree. I agree.
3: And then I'm actually very upset, too, that the Trump family apparently has got immunity with the IRS, the
1: yeah.
3: entire Trump family. And
1: yeah.
3: I don't understand why they need immunity.
1: This is it's the doctrine of royal family. This is the doctrine of empire. This is the doctrine of royalty, is that the king is above the law.
3: Seems more like insanity, actually.
1: Yeah, I think that's a reasonable definition, Ann. It's a very reasonable definition. Ann, thank you. Spot on. Very,
3: thank you,
1: very
3: Tom.
1: Well said.
3: Appreciate
1: yeah, good talking to you. Thank you. 15 minutes past the hour. I'll be back with more of your calls in just a moment. Stay with us. It's the Tom Hartman Program, the place where despair is not an option.

0: And welcome back, Thomas in Pinetta, Florida. Hey, Thomas, what's on your mind today?
1: Hey, how you doing, Tom?
0: Good. What's up?
1: Well, I've been a lifelong Catholic, progressive socialist. I had a very liberal upbringing, raised by my mother and my aunt. And I wanted to give a spiritual take on Trump, like what I've read in the Bible, which I think concerns him in the times that we live in. Have you ever wondered how it seems like he's getting away with everything and there's no justice?
0: Yeah, well, I don't wonder. I mean, it's fairly obvious the Republican Party is terrified of him. He's running the country like a dictator.
1: I was going to bring up a spiritual element to this that perhaps your listeners haven't known about. He's under demonic protection. There's plenty of Bible prophecies that are prophesying about his coming into the world. So I'd say one more thing. If Satan is the father of lies, which it says in the gospel, then what does that make Trump?
0: Yeah. Well, he's a professional liar. I'll give you that. Thomas, thank you. Thanks for weighing in on that. Don in Chicago. Hey, Don, thanks for watching Free Speech. What's up?
2: Yeah, Tom, two topics, McCain and tariffs.
0: Mm-hmm.
2: Okay, Trump, first of all, we know Trump is a draft dodger.
0: Mm-hmm.
2: Okay, McCain, Susan Collins, and the lady in Maine, they passed the ACA, the ACA thing.
0: Yeah,
2: the Affordable Care. What I'm getting to is McCain had got captured, you know, and they tortured him and everything. And Trump came out and said, first he said that all service people are suckers and fools. And then he said McCain wasn't no hero because he got captured.
0: Right.
2: And from my understanding, McCain's father was a big guy in the Navy, and he negotiated for McCain to be free. But
0: yeah,
2: McCain said no. He said everybody that was captured going to be free or whatever like this here.
0: Yeah.
2: So McCain, Trump hated McCain for that passing that ACA. But McCain, for as I'm concerned, and you know what hurted me, Trump, all these veterans, these white veterans, ain't nobody made no big deal, big thing about it. McCain is a man among men. And Adam Kinzinger, I used to be representative here. He's another one that's a man among men.
0: Mm.
2: And with the tariffs, the tariffs, a lot of maybe people don't know, the tariffs was went to the Supreme Court, and it was won by Neil Cascio and a few other people. And I hope a lot of you listeners go and look up Neil Cascio, because he's a lawyer that had he won cases against the Supreme Court or whatever like this here. So, like I said, McCain is a man among men, and Trump can't even dream of being like McCain was.
0: Yeah. Sadly, McCain is dead. But, yeah, he was a man of some considerable integrity. I had a number of differences with John McCain on policy positions, but he did have integrity. Don, thank you. Well said. Awe is the cheapest medicine we've got. We'll talk about that right after the break, and then I'll pick up your call. Stay with us.

0: 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So have you noticed that the Republicans are pretty much not talking about a constitutional convention anymore? They used to be gung-ho to rewrite the Constitution. You know, they wanted to put corporate personhood in there. They wanted to change it so that women can't vote. They wanted to do away with the election of senators, repeal the 17th Amendment, take us back to them being appointed by the states. They had all these weird—they wanted to outlaw labor unions, all these weird ideas, but they've stopped talking about it. I mean, they're still moving forward on it, but it's not Project 2025, for example, you know, their ultimate talking document, does not have one single mention in it about a constitutional convention. Why would that be? Well, it's because the Supreme Court is doing their work for them. I mean, you know, just they have overturned Article 2. They've overturned the first, fourth, ninth, and 14th Amendments. They've overturned Article 1, Section 7. All the details of this whole thing are over at HartmanReport.com. You got to check it out. Welcome back. 21 minutes past the hour. So the cheapest medicine we have right now is something called awe, A-W-E, awe. You know that feeling you get when you look up at the night sky, or when you look at your children, or when you walk through a forest and just look around and go, "Whoa, look at this!" Or walk along a big river. I make it a daily practice to find an opportunity to just look out and go, "Whoa, thank you so much." And I don't know who I'm thanking. But I am blown away by it. And now there's some really astonishing science around awe. I wrote about this over at wisdomschool.com. The title of the article is "Awe is the Cheapest Medicine We've Got." And there are, you know, links and whatnot to it. A piece in the National Geographic this fall, it's called "The Life-Changing Power of Awe," is what got me started on this. Consider the findings that just keep stacking up. In 2023, there was a Harvard study that found that 15 minutes in nature can measurably improve mental health on the same order as moderate exercise or the normal dose of antidepressant pills. 15 minutes every day in nature. A 2022 brain imaging study of 63 adults found that a single hour-long walk in the forest measurably lowered amygdala activity. That's your brain's alarm system. When participants were later put under stress compared to people who had walked through a city as opposed to the forest. A 2015 Berkeley study of undergraduates found that the ones who reported more frequent experiences of awe had lower circulating levels of interleukin-6, which is a marker of chronic inflammation. And a dairy study from tracking 269 adults over 22 days found that on the days people experienced more awe, they reported about 20% less stress, fewer physical complaints, and greater well-being overall. Neuroscientist Virginia Sturm at UCSF has found that, quote, "awe pulls the body out of the sympathetic fight-or-flight branch of the autonomic nervous system and into the parasympathetic rest and digest branch. Your vagus nerve wakes up, your heart rate drops, your inflammation drops. The default mode network, the part of your brain that does worrying, basically goes quiet." And this is remarkable stuff, and it's anchorable. So my recommendation, for what it's worth, is every day find an opportunity to spend, you know, like with this 2023 Harvard study, 15 minutes in nature experiencing awe, intentionally experiencing awe, is as effective as antidepressant pills or exercise in terms of mental health. Powerful stuff. So what's on your mind today? David in Nacogdoches, Texas. Hey, David, what's up?
1: I was wanting to know, you know, that immunity they gave him with the taxes, mm-hmm. with the next, we are going to get another, Democratic president. Can all that be overturned?
0: I would think so. But it's kind of like closing the barn door after the horse is out, you know. I mean, he just got $100 million that he owes the IRS wiped off the slate.
1: Yeah, but that still can be overturned, right?
0: Well, I'm not sure we'll ever get the $100 million back.
1: Yeah, but I'm talking about the immunity can be, but with the court, it can be overturned.
0: Presumably, I believe so, David.
1: Okay, I
0: certainly hope so.
1: Concerning me.
0: That
1: was concerning me.
0: Yeah. Okay.
1: Thank you. I love your show, Tom.
0: Thanks, David. Great question. Kathy in Madison, Wisconsin. Hey, Kathy, what's up?
2: Hi, Tom. I was just thinking of remarks you made earlier about what can Democrats do now, and you talked about prosecutions in the states and everything. Mm-hmm. I'm wondering if it's feasible to do that under state RICO laws. There are 19 states with Democratic attorneys general. I want to get that out of the 33 states that have it. So actually, the Democrats have a majority of states with RICO laws. And from what little I know about RICO laws, they often allow seizure of assets, money, all of that stuff for the ill-gotten gains that were obtained in corruption and all that other kind of stuff.
0: Yep.
2: You mentioned the oil industry. That was a corrupt bargain Trump made with the oil executives. He offered them, he said, give me $1 billion for my campaign, I'll grant your wish list. And that's exactly what he's been doing.
0: Yep.
2: And he's got his whole administration involved in that. He saw during the break a thing with Sean Duffy, the transportation secretary, of all of that too.
0: Yep.
2: So I think maybe the Democrats ought to be appealing to their state AGs and to their district attorneys like Bonnie Willis in Georgia, who bought a massive RICO campaign.
0: I'm with you.
2: Yeah,
0: well said, Kathy. Well said. Kathy, I got to run. Thank you for the call. We'll be right back. It's 27 minutes past the hour. Stay tuned.
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0: Back with more of your calls in just a minute. Stay with us.

Trump's DOJ buries his taxes forever. Castro indicted. Bond markets scream. Pentagon dumps Canada. And super El Nino looms. Good morning. This is the Commonwealth Report, news for the public, not the powerful. You can find us at commonwealthreport.news. Are Republicans finally cracking on Trump's Iran war? The Senate finally did it. After seven failed attempts, senators voted 50 to 47 yesterday to advance a war powers resolution forcing Trump to end his unauthorized war in Iran. The breakthrough came from Louisiana Republican Bill Cassidy. He lost his primary over the weekend after Trump endorsed his opponent, and suddenly he found his backbone. Cassidy joined Republicans Rand Paul, Susan Collins, and Lisa Murkowski, plus every Democrat except John Fetterman. The National Iranian American Council called it a major blow for a disastrous war and said, quote, the hard work of pro-peace Americans is paying off. Trump started this war at the end of February without a single vote from Congress. Gas prices are up, inflation is roaring back, and even his own party is now saying enough. Trump's DOJ just made Trump and his sons untouchable on taxes forever. Quietly, on Monday morning, Acting Attorney General Todd Blanche, Trump's own former defense lawyer, signed a one-page addendum that bars the IRS from ever auditing or examining Trump's past tax returns. Forever. Period. It was slipped into a settlement that had already created a $1.7 billion so-called anti-weaponization fund to pay Trump's allies. Former federal prosecutor Joyce Vance calls it a pardon on steroids. She said it covers Trump, his family, his businesses, every entity for crimes, quote, presently known or unknown. One veteran FBI agent told Vance the sweep is staggering. Fraud at Trump Media, fraud at Crypto Ventures, fraud at Don Jr.'s gambling outfit, all wiped clean. The Supreme Court already gave Trump immunity for official acts. Now he's wiped out the personal stuff, too. This isn't a settlement. It's a self-pardon by another name, and it shreds the idea that no one is above the law. Why is Trump indicting a 94-year-old Cuban? The Justice Department is set today to indict former Cuban President Raul Castro. He's 94 years old. The charges relate to the 1996 shootdown of two brothers to the rescue planes that killed four Cuban Americans. The announcement comes at the Freedom Tower in Miami with Acting AG Todd Blanche, the FBI, and Senator Ashley Moody of Florida. But this isn't really about justice for 1996. The Trump administration just attacked Venezuela and captured Nicolas Maduro. They've slapped crushing sanctions on Cuba and threatened military action. This indictment is the next move in a regime change campaign across Latin America. Trump is using a 30-year-old tragedy to lay the groundwork for the next war. Bond markets sending a warning to America? Are we paying attention? The 30-year Treasury yield hit 5.19% yesterday. That's the highest level since July of 2007, just before the financial crisis. Why does that matter to you? Because it sets mortgage rates, credit card rates, business loans, car loans. Stocks drop for the third day in a row. Investors are dumping U.S. bonds because they don't trust where this economy is going. The Iran war is driving up oil prices. Inflation is reaccelerating. Federal deficits are exploding. And global investors, including Japan and China, are quietly cutting back on U.S. debt. Barclays warns yields could hit 5.5%. Bank of America says 62% of fund managers expect them to hit 6. Working families are about to feel this in every monthly bill. The bond market isn't a casino. It's a giant lie detector. And right now, it's screaming. Trump just dissed Canada again. The Pentagon has suspended the permanent joint board on defense with Canada, an alliance that goes back to World War II. Pentagon Policy Chief Elbridge Colby announced the move, complaining that Canada hasn't spent enough of its military. Prime Minister Mark Carney brushed it off, noting Canada just hit 2% of GDP on defense for the first time since the Berlin Wall fell, including a $40 billion investment in NORAD. Andrea Charon of the University of Manitoba put it bluntly. She said, quote, none of this rhetoric serves anyone's purposes but China and Russia. Canada is now renegotiating trade, gave Australia an Arctic radar contract, and is eyeing Swedish jets instead of American F-35s. Trump is burning down a 250-year friendship over a wounded ego. Russia and China are toasting. A freight train of hot water is coming for you.
Hundreds of feet beneath the Pacific Ocean, a 9,000-mile-long wave of record-warm water is barreling east. It's 7.5 degrees Celsius above normal. That's 13.5 degrees Fahrenheit. Scientists call it a Kelvin wave, and the European model now puts the odds of a super El Nino forming by November at 100%. The last two super El Ninos in 1982 and 97 caused trillions in damage. This one starts from a hotter baseline because our planet is warming. Expect floods, droughts, killer heat, weakened monsoons, and a wild hurricane season. Climate change isn't a future problem. It's the freight train already in the station. And that's the way it is today, Wednesday, May 20th, 2026. I'm Tom Hart. Get my daily writings where I take on the big picture issues of our day at HartmanReport.com.

0: Tired of spin and billionaire-backed news? 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Democracy belongs to you. Did you know that the ancient Roman Republic, you know, which for 480 years was actually a democratic republic before Julius Caesar kind of ended the democracy phase and replaced it with the autocracy phase, that they were brought down by a very small group of very rich people. The richest man in ancient Rome was Marcus Licinius Crassus. He was the richest guy. The billionaire of Rome. And he frankly hated the Roman free bread for all welfare system. It was being paid for with his tax dollars, after all. So him and Pompey the Great and a few other rich guys got together, and they basically crashed Rome. They turned it into an oligarchy and then into a tyranny. And the parallels to what Trump is doing right now are absolutely shocking. There's an article about it over at HartmanReport.com titled American Caesar, Trump's Path to Power Mirrors Rome's Darkest Days. Check it out. Welcome back. 35 minutes past the hour. So what's on your mind today? Lewis in Salisbury, North Carolina. Hey, Lewis, what's up?
1: Hey, my brother. Nice talking with you again, man. I know the other listeners have to feel the same thing I feel when they're listening to you. They would receive peace. And this is what I gather from you and your staff. Even when you call in, it's just peace. But what I'm calling about, I'm sure that, I don't know, I heard today that Trump said that Jesus will have to come down and count the ballots or something.
0: In California, yeah.
1: I didn't catch it all, but you know he always messing with our Lord and Savior. You know, he's the only one I know as in a wickedness in high places that will do that. But I listened to a gentleman on YouTube. It's at Keep the Flow 33, and he talks about another ripoff, and that is concerning the Mosaic Law and the Torah, that which Jesus was on the cross and got rid of, and part of the Mosaic Law is tithing. And people are, my brothers and sisters, are still holding on to tithing, and it just don't seem right. I was just wondering why these pastors who accept tithing don't recognize that tithing was ended by Christ 2,000 years ago.
0: Well, arguably. I mean, you know, tithing, there are hundreds, literally hundreds of laws in Deuteronomy and Leviticus that many of which we ignore now. You know, for example, if your child talks back to you, you're supposed to stone them to death. If a person wears clothing made out of two different kinds of fabric, you're supposed to stone them to death.
1: Isn't that wild?
0: Yeah, but they get hysterical about if a man lays with another man, you know, you're supposed to stone him to death. They'll go for that one. So, you know, it's pick and choose, you know, which is, I guess, understandable. It's kind of human nature. I think, you know, personal charity is a good thing. I don't tie it to a church, but
1: yes,
0: I do give money to, you know, various nonprofits.
1: Well, you know, that's the thing, though, with the gospel. Christ is not asking for 10-10-10. He's asking for just give, and it should be given unto you, you know, good measures, pressed down, shaken together, running over. So all he's asking to say give, and that, not just to your denomination, but to others, you know, to charity, to people next door. So it's just getting over, ask me.
0: Well said, Lewis. Yeah, Matthew 25 lays it out, and he's not asking for any money there. Lewis, good talking to you. Thank you for your kind words. Yeah. Thanks for the call. Joe in Chicago. Hey, Joe, what's on your mind today?
2: Hi. I just wanted to respond to the Democrats completely clubbing on how to win the election after these primaries where some Republicans lost because Trump opposed them. And that, first of all, they're not going to vote much differently than they did before because these are just, they're just still bad Republicans. The media and the Democrats can't let the media label these people as good, moderate Republicans just because they found one issue to object to and then got booted out of office.
0: Yeah.
2: These are the Republicans that have voted for everything that's destroying our country. They voted for all the judges, all the cabinet people, all the laws. And the Democrats' response should be, we're happy to see all these Republicans lose their election, and we don't want any of them to win. They're evil people destroying our democracy. We have to communicate this. But instead, they're going to put them on a pedestal of some kind of good, moderate Republican that's false, and it creates a bad message for the voters. The voters need to know the Republicans are an evil party. They all got to go. And just because they learn when they're no longer useful for the MAGA fascists, they get kicked out, that's fascism.
0: I get it. I don't disagree. I mean, there's a couple of Republicans who stood up and said no. And Liz Cheney and Adam Kinzinger are probably the most high profile. And, you know, got kicked out of the party. And are, you know, I don't know if Liz Cheney is, but Kinzinger continues to, you know, speak out. And I disagree with him on pretty much every policy, but except that he believes in democracy. And you know, any Republican who believes in democracy, I think it's really an important first step. And that has to be the underlying thing that we all agree on, even where we disagree on everything else.
2: No. Yes, I get it. And for those Republicans that have stand up to oppose some people in their party, and some of those people are on MS now, they still will not tell people to vote for Democrats. They still will not commit to not voting for Republicans. And we're paying them to be, you know, on our, you know, the left.
0: Well, I get that. And I get, you know, that there's a number of ex-Republicans, you know, who have programs on MSNBC. And, you know, I can't say that I've ever heard any of them say to vote for Democrat, but I certainly haven't heard any of them say vote for a Republican. But, I get it, Joe. Thanks for the call. Holly in Washington, D.C. Hey, Holly, what's on your mind today?
3: Well, I participated in a rally in March to care and fund CARE, not ICE, and it was on behalf of the immigrants. There's a lot of beautiful things like that going on. It was hitting 107 degrees, and so I decided I better, you know, go to the metro station and head home. The whole section, at least that I walk, like 7th to 12th Street, there are just bike racks everywhere. There's construction on the mall buildings. There are no signs about how people get across the mall, because that's kind of like a way you cross over to go from this museum into that.
0: Right.
3: And I haven't seen anything on the news. Lots about the reflecting pool and the East Wing. But, I mean, I was just dumbfounded at the construction and just the lack of any interest in people trying to navigate this.
0: Oh, interesting.
3: I mean, I'm really pissed off about it, and I don't know why it's not being made a bigger deal of it.
0: So this is all, I'm assuming, Holly, this is all on federal land that the city doesn't control or have any power over?
3: The city can't impact that, but did they get building? I mean, they're building structures, not just
0: Trump is building his arch. I mean, he's still saying, well, we're thinking about it. Well, they're actually building it. They've broken ground.
3: Yeah. And, you know, and again, that's gotten some publicity, but the thing on the mall, it's just mind-blowing. And I've been in D.C. for 6 years or so, and I've seen a lot of things on the mall, but this is just...
0: Do you think they're getting ready for the July 4th celebration?
3: Yeah, it's for the 250, but it's so much more than that. You can just feel it,
0: This is going to be Trump's Nuremberg rally.
3: Yeah, that's how it feels. It feels really off, and I just wanted to rant about it a little and hope that the media starts focusing on it, because it's visually disturbing.
0: Yeah. There you go. Well, and it was at the Nuremberg rally in 1937 when Hess got up and in the process of introducing Adolf Hitler, used for the first time the word Heimat, of homeland, and described Germany as a homeland for alles Deutsche in die ganze Welt, all the Germans in the whole world. We'll see if, you know, somebody repeats that for Trump. Holly, thank you for the call. Yeah. Thanks for the heads up. Bob in New York City. Hey, Bob, what's up?
4: Hey, good afternoon. Thanks for taking my call.
0: Sure.
4: I wanted to talk about something I was just finding pretty frustrating back here in New York. You may have read that recently the Long Island Railroad employees went on strike. It lasted about 3 days. Mm-hmm. And during that strike, I happened to be sitting on a park bench with some people from the community. Mm-hmm. And people are upset because the workers might be making, after the strike, upwards of $130,000 a year, mm-hmm. which, believe me, in New York, is not much to, you don't have much left over.
5: Right.
4: And I'm not talking about now people, you know, people, a lot of people of color and low-level jobs complaining. These are folks who have money. But there's this selfishness that runs through some people. Why do these people need all that money? All they're doing is taking tickets.
5: Yeah. It's a classic example, Bob, of the old story of, you know, you've got the fat cat who's sitting there with a giant pile of cookies in front of him, and then he's got two guys sitting at the table with him, and they each have a plate with one cookie on it. And he says to the one guy, look out, that other guy wants to steal your cookie, you know, while he's sitting on all the cookies. I mean, you know, it's like, you know, Jeff Bezos just did an interview with, I forget who it was, but, you know, basically say, oh, yeah, Trump is a great guy. And, you know, philanthropy is all you need and all this kind of stuff. It's amazing. It's amazing.
4: And, you know, just one other thing, you know, and what people don't.
5: I'm listening.
4: Yeah. What people don't talk about is a decline of unions.
5: Yeah.
4: In other parts of the sphere.
5: Well,
4: in the public sector, they're still vibrant, but in places like Walgreens and Target.
5: Yeah. Well, this is why the middle class has been gutted, Bob, is the destruction of the unions by Reaganomics. Bob, I got to run, but thanks for the call. Good talking to you.
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5: I'll be back with more of your calls in just a moment. Stay with us.

welcome back. And let's see here, Donna in Ontario, California. Hey, Donna, what's on your mind today? Thanks for watching Free Speech TV.

0: through the Monica Lewinsky scandal, okay? And then we have the FBI.
1: You know, I've heard
0: you know
1: that.
0: What?
1: I'm not sure that that's true, but
0: look it up.
1: I get it.
0: It's there, hon.
1: Yeah.
0: Look it up. You'll find it. No problem. Okay, anyway, but, you know, the American people would, he's threatening Iran, which is illegal. Even if Iran agrees, I'm a lawyer, not a great lawyer, but, you know, I got a law degree, did some practicing, okay? And it's very simple. If you threaten somebody, if I hold a gun to your head and tell you to, you know, literally a gun and or a missile and tell you to, I need you to do something and you better do it because you can agree to it and it's not legal. It's mm-hmm. under duress. That's the first thing in Contracts 101 that
1: sure.
0: will defeat a contract under
1: sure.
0: duress, you know. So what is this? Why doesn't he sit down and say, hi, let's play some pinochle or, you know, not bad, but I'd like to know what we share. You've got great medicine. People come here. We've trained your pilots. When I was in the Air Force, the American pilot said, oh, my God, you know, I took the Iranian up there and I told him to shut the heat off and he shut off the motor and we went in the water. Hmm. You know, they said these people are farmers. We have to teach them how to fly. We have it's like a bad marriage that becomes a good marriage. Then it's kind of bad again, you know, and we have ties with Iran. And if he could represent us, represent a good front and really negotiate. Anybody could negotiate better than Trump is doing
1: yeah.
0: because you don't negotiate with threats. You know, and that's what I want to say. Can we get another negotiator that could be fair? And Iran is not our enemy. It doesn't like us when we just participate.
1: Well, we had a good deal with Iran. You know, the JCPOA.
0: They're not hard to deal with.
1: We had a very good deal with Iran that President Obama worked out. But because it was negotiated by our first black president, the white supremacist in the White House had to tear it up. I mean, it's just that simple. And yeah, it's you know, Iran is. You know, it's a terrible dictatorship. It's a theocracy. It's run by a bunch of, guys who think that these are the end days and the Mufti is coming and all this, you know, it's the same kind of religious nuttery.
0: Exactly.
1: That,
0: but you know what?
1: You see
0: who made
1: coming
0: it
1: out
0: up?
1: Of,
0: I wouldn't bring it to a.
1: That you see coming out of.
0: I wouldn't bring it to a black and white thing.
1: You know,
0: I think Israel. I'm sure Israel made us tear it up. Israel doesn't want any kind of agreement with Iran. Israel made Trump promise.
1: Wouldn't
0: to tear
1: surprise
0: it up.
1: Me. Although I wouldn't say Israel, I'd say Netanyahu. Because I don't think that Netanyahu, reflects. He may have a slim majority of Israelis behind him in aggregate, because he's got a coalition government. But
0: well,
1: I don't, you know.
0: Yeah,
1: I don't,
0: but you know what? I held that theory for a while, and I listened to the guy that wrote The General's Son, Miko Peled, whose father was an Israeli general. Hmm. He's an Israeli that became you know, not a Christian, but yeah. decent. To the, he raised Palestinian friends. He's the one that is the head of the Palestine yeah. show, the Palestine movement now in Washington.
1: Yeah.
0: Peace for Palestine.
1: I got it. Donna, I got to run, but thank you for the call. It's 10 minutes before the hour. We're picking up your calls here. Stay tuned.

0: Hey, thanks so much for sharing our program and for reaching out to our stations and sponsors and letting them know that you're listening. It really means a lot to us. Human beings have a couple of unique characteristics. The first is that we can be very tender and loving and concerned and caring toward people we perceive as being our group, us. We can also be extraordinarily violent against people that we consider to be them, if we think of them or this other as a threat. Probably the classic example of this is Adolf Hitler convincing Germans that, you know, Jews were a threat to them and good Germans going along with the Holocaust. Well, this othering is built into our DNA. This is, you know, ancient stuff. And the Republican Party, since the time of Nixon, when he started, you know, picking up the white racist vote after Democrats laid it down in the 60s, Republicans have been using this to try to other minorities in America as a political strategy. And this is really deadly stuff. There's a whole op-ed about it over at HartmanReport.com. Is othering human nature's deadliest instinct? Check it out. 51 minutes past the hour. Picking up your calls here, Mark in South Bend, Indiana. Hey, Mark, what's up?
1: Hey, Tom, how you doing? A couple weeks ago, you were mentioning about constitutional amendments and why they're so hard to pass. And I think the main reason

0: question is because of Bilotti and Buckley, and not one constitutional amendment has been ratified since Bilotti and Buckley and Bilotti has been confirmed by the Supreme Court. The other thing is the last two that had any kind of fast track was when they reversed the Volstead Act in 1933. There was war going on in the United States over alcohol. People were dying and getting blown up. Mm-hmm. And the state assemblies got that one fast track through. And the Voting Rights. Yes. And the Voting Rights Act. I mean, the vote, the 18-year-old vote. The right to vote.
1: Yeah, that was less than four months from the time it was introduced till the time it was, you know, ratified by all the states, if I'm remembering correctly.
0: That's right. And that was during the middle of the Vietnam War. That was the also fast track behind it with the state assemblies and when they got it done. But, Tom, you so brilliantly hit the hammer on Buckley, Bilotti, Citizens United, and McCutcheon. And I encourage you to keep doing it. And that is the reason we got this, a lot of this issue, why we can't get constitutional amendments through and why we've turned in to an autocratic plutocracy.
1: Yeah, it basically, when Lewis Powell wrote the Bilotti decision in 1978, he basically turned America into an oligarchy and aggressively began the process. And, you know, it was an all-Republican majority in the Bilotti decision. And as you point out, Citizens United just, you know, nailed that down. Mark, thank you. Well said. Cindy in Green Bay, Wisconsin, listening to WISS. Hey, Cindy, what's up?
2: Hey, Tom, how are you?
1: Good. What's up?
2: Well, I thought Trump was kind of falling out of favor, but after what happened in Kentucky with Massey yesterday, he was just defeated by 10 points by the candidate endorsed by Trump. And I'm very concerned about that in Wisconsin because we have a governor candidate who's been endorsed by Trump, and he's just as violent evil as Trump.
1: Yeah.
2: So are we backpacking?
1: Well, there's a couple things to keep in mind. The first is that about $30 million was spent on this primary, including several million dollars by AIPAC, to defeat Thomas Massie. So, you know, the guy who he was running against basically didn't even campaign. He just sat back and let the fat cats, let the billionaires and AIPAC, the Israeli lobby, do all his fighting for him and take down Massie. So that is a cautionary tale about money in politics. And that concerns me more than the fact that Trump still has some juice with the base, because the Republican base, the high propensity voting Republican base, is only maybe 15 or 20% of the electorate. So, you know, Trump can have, you know, he can carry a big stick and make a lot of noise at the same time in the primaries, but he's not going to have that stick, and I don't think anybody's going to be paying attention to his noise in the general election. It's although, you know, let me put the caveat on. You know, he is sitting on I believe it's over $600 million in a political slush fund that he's accumulated. The RNC is sitting on millions and millions of dollars. You've got multiple billionaires who have started pouring money into politics. You had 150 billionaire families put over $2 billion into the last election in 2024. So my concern is not Trump and his power. It's the billionaires and these right-wing foundations and their ability to swing the elections by you know, spending like crazy in these states. So, but I think it is a cautionary tale, Cindy. I'm viewing it slightly differently. And I think for the general election, if we didn't have Citizens United, if billionaires weren't able to buy elections, if they couldn't outspend Thomas Massie 3-1, you know, in Kentucky, then I think that the results would have been different. And that's the main thing that concerns me about this fall, is the amount of money that's being mobilized. I mean, I think it's going to be we just saw the most expensive primary in the history of America in Kentucky in Massey's district. And I think that this is just an indicator of what's to come. So does that make sense, Cindy?
2: Yep, no doubt about it. I'm with you, Tom. I know it's going to be a money thing. And of course, Wisconsin had one of the biggest Supreme Court races here a couple of years ago, mm-hmm. with Elon Musk being involved. So
1: yep.
2: I feel your pain.
1: Yeah, well, it's all of our pain. And it's, you know, the corruption of our political system by five corrupt Republicans on the U.S. Supreme Court. Cindy, thanks for the call. Spot on. Good talking to you. On the other side of the break here, David Sirota is going to drop by. The Republicans are up to their old tricks when it comes to the health care of the United States, and some Democrats are joining them. I'll tell you about that, or David will, right after this. Stay with us.

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1: While the production of my lowdown commentaries is high-tech, I confess that I'm antiquated. I still write each piece in longhand, applying my ballpoint to paper. This has caused bewildered glances from some who see me scribbling away in local coffee shops and bars. Recently, one fellow sidled up and whispered, "Watch out! If they see you doing this, they'll haul you off to the Smithsonian." But we handwriters might not be as obsolete as the key tappers assume. A fast-spreading grassroots movement is calling for schools to re-emphasize the value of writing and printing by hand instead of being wholly dependent on machines. Already, 24 states, as varied as Mississippi and California, now require public schools to teach cursive writing in 3rd through 5th grades. This squares with new understanding of how brains absorb information. While keyboards are faster, the slower, more tactile act of handwriting creates longer-lasting comprehension of letters and better retention of the thoughts they convey. Neuroscientists find that rote keystrokes on a computer require little mental engagement, while physically drawing out words and ideas takes coordination of multiple areas of the brain to focus memory, eyes, and fingers on creating a written product. Just writing this piece conjured up a fond remembrance of my early childhood, sitting on the floor of our home learning to draw the ABCs, both print and cursive, on those line practice pads. It was both an artistic exercise and the development of a foundational tool for a life of learning. This is Jim Hightower saying, yes, computer literacy is an indispensable element of today's childhood curriculum, but so is the richer development of human thinking through putting pen to paper. So let's do both.

Trump's DOJ buries his taxes forever. Castro indicted. Bond markets scream. Pentagon dumps Canada. And Super El Nino looms. Good morning. This is the Commonwealth Report, news for the public, not the powerful. You can find us at commonwealthreport.news. Are Republicans finally cracking on Trump's Iran war? The Senate finally did it. After seven failed attempts, senators voted 50 to 47 yesterday to advance a war powers resolution forcing Trump to end his unauthorized war in Iran. The breakthrough came from Louisiana Republican Bill Cassidy. He lost his primary over the weekend after Trump endorsed his opponent, and suddenly he found his backbone. Cassidy joined Republicans Rand Paul, Susan Collins, and Lisa Murkowski, plus every Democrat except John Fetterman. The National Iranian American Council called it a major blow for a disastrous war and said, quote, the hard work of pro-peace Americans is paying off. Trump started this war at the end of February without a single vote from Congress. Gas prices are up, inflation is roaring back, and even his own party is now saying enough. Trump's DOJ just made Trump and his sons untouchable on taxes forever. Quietly, on Monday morning, Acting Attorney General Todd Blanche, Trump's own former defense lawyer, signed a one-page addendum that bars the IRS from ever auditing or examining Trump's past tax returns. Forever. Period. It was slipped into a settlement that had already created a $1.7 billion so-called anti-weaponization fund to pay Trump's allies. Former federal prosecutor Joyce Vance calls it a pardon on steroids. She said it covers Trump, his family, his businesses, every entity for crimes, quote, presently known or unknown. One veteran FBI agent told Vance the sweep is staggering. Fraud at Trump Media, fraud at Crypto Ventures, fraud at Don Jr.'s gambling outfit, all wiped clean. The Supreme Court already gave Trump immunity for official acts. Now he's wiped out the personal stuff, too. This isn't a settlement. It's a self-pardon by another name, and it shreds the idea that no one is above the law. Why is Trump indicting a 94-year-old Cuban? The Justice Department is set today to indict former Cuban President Raul Castro. He's 94 years old. The charges relate to the 1996 shootdown of two brothers to the rescue planes that killed four Cuban Americans. The announcement comes at the Freedom Tower in Miami with Acting AG Todd Blanche, the FBI, and Senator Ashley Moody of Florida. But this isn't really about justice for 1996. The Trump administration just attacked Venezuela and captured Nicolas Maduro. They've slapped crushing sanctions on Cuba and threatened military action. This indictment is the next move in a regime change campaign across Latin America. Trump is using a 30-year-old tragedy to lay the groundwork for the next war. Bond markets sending a warning to America? Are we paying attention? The 30-year Treasury yield hit 5.19% yesterday. That's the highest level since July of 2007, just before the financial crisis. Why does that matter to you? Because it sets mortgage rates, credit card rates, business loans, car loans. Stocks drop for the third day in a row. Investors are dumping U.S. bonds because they don't trust where this economy is going. The Iran war is driving up oil prices. Inflation is reaccelerating. Federal deficits are exploding. And global investors, including Japan and China, are quietly cutting back on U.S. debt. Barclays warns yields could hit 5.5%. Bank of America says 62% of fund managers expect them to hit 6. Working families are about to feel this in every monthly bill. The bond market isn't a casino. It's a giant lie detector. And right now, it's screaming. Trump just dissed Canada again. The Pentagon has suspended the permanent joint board on defense with Canada, an alliance that goes back to World War II. Pentagon Policy Chief Elbridge Colby announced the move, complaining that Canada hasn't spent enough of its military. Prime Minister Mark Carney brushed it off, noting Canada just hit 2% of GDP on defense for the first time since the Berlin Wall fell, including a $40 billion investment in NORAD. Andrea Charon of the University of Manitoba put it bluntly. She said, quote, none of this rhetoric serves anyone's purposes but China and Russia. Canada is now renegotiating trade, gave Australia an Arctic radar contract, and is eyeing Swedish jets instead of American F-35s. Trump is burning down a 250-year friendship over a wounded ego. Russia and China are toasting. A freight train of hot water is coming for you.
Hundreds of feet beneath the Pacific Ocean, a 9,000-mile-long wave of record warm water is barreling east. It's 7.5 degrees Celsius above normal. That's 13.5 degrees Fahrenheit. Scientists call it a Kelvin wave, and the European model now puts the odds of a super El Nino forming by November at 100%. The last two super El Ninos in 1982 and 97 caused trillions in damage. This one starts from a hotter baseline because our planet is warming. Expect floods, droughts, killer heat, weakened monsoons, and a wild hurricane season. Climate change isn't a future problem. It's the freight train already in the station. And that's the way it is today, Wednesday, May 20th, 2026. I'm Tom Hart. Get my daily writings where I take on the big picture issues of our day at HartmanReport.com.

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1: And welcome to the third hour of our program. If you don't get Lever News at levernews.com, you're missing out on something. David Sirota is the founder and editor-in-chief over at The Lever. He's an Oscar-nominated writer, Don't Look Up. He's the former speechwriter for Bernie Sanders' presidential campaign, davidsirota.com on Blue Sky or levernews.com. David, I just was blown away by your most recent piece here, Rejecting the Healthcare Trap. The Democratic Party's donor class is freaked out by the prospect of a massive populist wave. Tell us about this.
2: Yeah, I mean, I think that according to the polls, I think that there's a good shot that the Democrats are going to stumble into a big election wave. I'm not really through any necessarily fault of their own or responsibility of their own. I think Donald Trump has so screwed up everything that there's going to be there's at least a prospect for a vote for a big change right now. And there are a lot of candidates running in these primaries who are talking about Medicare for all. It seems to be back on the agenda. You've got candidates in Maine, the Senate candidate Graham Platner. You've got the Senate candidate Abdul El Sayed in Michigan, other candidates for the House talking about this. So it's back on the agenda, of course, in the middle of this healthcare crisis. And what you see is a preemptive effort by some folks in Washington, in sort of Democratic circles or Democratic adjacent circles, to take it off the table. There is a sort of an oligarch-funded think tank that's overlaps with donors that are meddling in Democratic primaries that has put out a proposal for free primary care for all and a public option, the public option that was promised, 18 years ago that was not delivered in the last Democratic wave
1: election. Thanks to Joe Lieberman, yeah.
2: Yeah, thanks to Joe Lieberman. Now I want to mention, those are not bad ideas on their face, right? They're not terrible ideas on their face. But I think you have to not take them on their face. I think you have to understand them in context because what they're being put forward as is as a substitute for Medicare for All. They were draped in all this language about how Medicare for All can't work. It's not quote unquote politically realistic. So my read is that what's happening now is an attempt to preemptively narrow the prospects of what will be discussed if and when Democrats take back power.
1: Yeah. Yeah. Tell me about this Searchlight Institute. This is led by John Fetterman's former aide.
2: Yeah, it's led by John Fetterman's former a couple of his aides. It's named after Harry Reid, Harry Reid's hometown. Some of those people had worked for Harry Reid longer ago.
1: Nevada.
2: Yeah, exactly. It is funded by a hedge fund guy. It is there's a lot of typical big donor money flowing into this particular think tank. And I want to be clear, I don't think this particular think tank is all that influential, but it is a signal of the kinds of meddling that I think is going to happen, is already happening. Again, it's the this as well as anybody, that the attempt to limit the debate or police the debate, narrow the terms of what is considered politically possible, is ultimately reflected in what is debated and what ultimately policy is. And I look at this and I say, look, we're in the middle of a healthcare crisis, an even worse crisis than it's really arguably ever been. The push for Medicare for all is more needed than ever. And so to pull out an 18-year-old idea like the public option, which granted some states have implemented already and isn't a terrible idea. Again, the political context is, to my mind, an effort to make sure that the discourse isn't about where we need to be going, which is Medicare for all. And if I can mention one other point, I would also argue that there's a half loaf, full loaf kind of dynamic here, negotiation 101, right? If you ultimately want a public option or want something like free, only free primary care, you should ask for the full loaf, expecting that at the end of a legislative negotiation, you might end up only getting a half a loaf. If you start the negotiation only asking for a slice of bread, history tells us that you often almost always end up barely getting a crumb.
1: Yeah, there you go. And this is, you know, clearly apparently an effort to do just that. The other thing that you guys have been doing at Lever that I've found fascinating is the master plan. You've got a master plan bonus, the man who helped build the imperial presidency. Tell me about this project.
2: Yeah, so Master Plan is our audio series. The first season was about, again, a topic that you know well, the 50-year plot to legalize corruption in America. Right. It was a plot. It was secret. It was not well publicized. It was not reported. Season two is about the effort to turn the presidency into a monarchy. We call it Season 2, Master Plan Season 2, The Kingmakers. And again, it traces how the effort to concentrate executive power in the White House, it was an effort. It wasn't just a natural consequence of things. It wasn't a sort of Mother Nature. It was an effort to create a set of doctrines, bring them into court, get them validated by the court to say that the president has unilateral authority to do whatever he wants, whenever he wants, however he wants. And obviously at the core of that is this thing called the unitary executive theory, which we trace the history of and we uncover the history of how it was ultimately cooked up after Watergate, after the Watergate reforms in which Congress took back a lot of executive power. And there was a backlash to that backlash that was cooked up under Ronald Reagan's Attorney General Ed Meese, who, as you mentioned, we actually interviewed for this series.
1: Mm-hmm. And cui bono, I mean, who benefits from this? I don't see why, you know, Mark Zuckerberg or Jeff Bezos would find some great benefit in Donald Trump being Emperor Palpatine here instead of you know, a president.
2: Well, I would argue this. That if we read the Powell memo from 1971, the diagnosis is that the government has become too responsive to what people want, and that the democracy essentially needs to be short-circuited or at least limited. Well, one way you do that is you turn your elections into auctions. You legalize corruption. Another way you do that is to disempower the most democratic, small-d democratic institutions in the government, like, for instance, the Congress. And so you concentrate power inside of the executive branch, ultimately in the hands of one person, who then is in a position to deliver in a kind of unilateral and immediate and instant way for their donors, for their sort of royal court.
1: But Germany tried this experiment in 1932 or 33, arguably. And in fact, Fritz Thyssen, who was the heir to the Thyssen Steelworks fortune and ended up fleeing Germany in, I think it was 41, he wrote a book called I Paid Hitler, which my father gave me for my birthday when I turned 25. And it's kind of a giant, you know, apology for having thought that by giving this guy all this power that he would work to the benefit of the oligarchs, when in fact he ultimately turned on the oligarchs. I mean, don't these guys read history?
2: Apparently not. And look, in the short term, they are certainly benefiting, right? I mean, the oligarchs that are around Donald Trump, that are part of his royal court, I mean, they have done spectacularly well in terms of what the king has given them. I do certainly agree with you that it can go completely off the rails. It is going completely off the rails for all of us, but it can ultimately go off the rails even for the members of the royal court. That is what history tells us. And I think, I mean, I don't know if we're on the brink of that, but I think that is certainly the danger for them. The rest of us are already experiencing the danger.
1: Right. And how does it benefit these guys? I suppose maybe some of them have essential commodities, you know, the oil barons, but many of them, I mean, if we gut the middle class, we eviscerate the ability of people to buy things. The fact that we now have an economy that more than half of it is being driven by purchases from the economic top 10% suggests that there should be enormous middle-class purchasing power that we had in that period from the 40s through the 80s that is gone now, and that, you know, that's purchasing power that could be used to buy the products of these oligarchs. I mean, don't they get that? Or, you know, what am I missing?
2: I mean, to my mind, I think what they see is that they believe that they can own everything. I mean, I think you see a lot of that that sort of theme in discussions about artificial intelligence, right? I mean, they own artificial intelligence. They want to they're pretty open about the idea that they want to essentially eliminate millions of jobs and essentially own, if that essentially becomes the economy, they want to own that. I guess what I'm getting at is there is a vision that says, look, a prosperous middle class with purchasing power benefits the entire society, rich, poor, et cetera, et cetera, because of that purchasing power.
1: It was FDR's position.
2: Exactly. There's another school of thought that says actually a handful of people at the top can own everything. The rest of us can be essentially serfs, and that's another way to run your economy. Mm-hmm. I think we're clearly experimenting with that right now.
1: Yeah. Yeah, very well said. David Sirota, the website is levernews.com, and strongly recommend that you subscribe and check it out. David, thank you so much.
2: Thanks, Tom. Great to see you.
1: Always great talking with you. Yeah, I appreciate it. Great to see you, too. It's 16 and a half minutes past the hour. I'll be back with more of the news of the day and your calls in just a moment. Stay with us.
0: This is the Tom Hartman Program.
1: Exposing the con in conservative. I'll be right back with more of the news of the day in your call. Stick around.

0: And welcome back, Steve in Seattle. Hey, Steve, what's on your mind today?
1: Hey, Tom. Always enjoy listening to your show and reading your books. I have a question. I cannot figure out who's pulling the strings. That is, the sort of what's being instituted that your last speaker talked about.
0: Mm-hmm. David.
1: There's so much complexity to it and so much diversity in the decision landscape that has to go on. I cannot imagine the cognitively crippled Trump doing any of it. Who's pulling the strings? I mean, he's not making, it's every day in the news. Trump decided this. Trump's done that. Trump is asleep most of the time, or he's in some kind of manic.
0: He's the useful idiot for the guys who who run Donors Trust, for example, which is one of the largest dark money billionaire machines out there that nobody ever talks about and most people don't even know about. The Koch network. I don't know how active Charles Koch is anymore, but he and his brother David, when David was still alive, certainly seeded the ground. Created an awful lot of this stuff. The Bradley Foundation that helped fund the initial days of the Heritage Foundation. There's this handful, maybe a few dozen, maybe a little more than 100, 150 billionaire families who are very, very committed to this so-called conservative project. And some of them are committed to it out of trying to keep America white, and some of them are committed to it out of trying to protect their own economic status. Making sure that they get their tax cuts and things like that. Some of them are committed to it because they think it's the best thing for their businesses and their business interests, keep them wealthy. They don't want to be regulated. That's kind of the Zuckerberg take on it, I would guess. It's not a secret. It's out there.
1: I'm maybe talking about at a more granular level here. Who gives the marching orders? I mean, what? Trump clearly doesn't make these decisions or have the day-to-day agenda capability to enact anything.
0: There are two books that lay all this stuff out, Steve, that I think you'd probably find fascinating. The first is by Jane Mayer, M-A-Y-E-R, and it's called Dark Money. And it focuses mostly on the Koch network, but it's just a remarkable analysis of how all this dark money got pulled together in the 40s and 50s and mobilized in the 80s and 90s. And then the other book is by Nancy McLean, and it's called Democracy in Chains. And she is talking about a fellow whose name I don't even remember. It's been several years since I read her book, who is kind of the intellectual godfather of this movement and helped create many of these organizations like Donors Trust. And, she lays out how, broadly speaking, or both of them, actually, both of these brilliant women reporters, lay out how these guys, they just don't believe in democracy. They view democracy as mob rule. And in fact, there was a strong contingent of people who were skeptical of raw democracy at the Constitutional Convention. It's the reason why, for the first 10 years of our republic, it was always referred to as a republic and not as a democracy. Why they used the word Republican form of government rather than Democratic form of government, because there was this fear that mob rule would make stupid decisions and ruin the country. And you've got a bunch of oligarchs who are still freaked out about mob rule and don't like democracy. Steve, I got to run, but I hope you find those books. Good talking to you.

0: 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Well, it's the brand new Confederate States of America, plantation politics. You know, the old Confederate States, today known as MAGA America, the new Confederate States, were devoted to making America as white as possible, stripping women and minorities of political and economic power, gutting workers' rights, rigging election outcomes, their leaders nakedly taking bribes, using the phony veneer of Christianity to justify brutal policies, including slavery, making queer people invisible, reconfiguring schools for indoctrination, having their militias terrorize minorities and their opponents, and maintaining a government of, by, and for rich white men. And these are the principles, the core principles around which the modern-day GOP has reorganized itself. You can find an entire article about this that lays the whole thing out over at HartmanReport.com. It's titled, The Plantation Politics of MAGA America. Is this the future we want? Check it out. Welcome back. 23 minutes past the hour. So a freight train of hot water is coming for us. Hundreds of feet beneath the Pacific Ocean, a 9,000-mile-long wave of record warm water is barreling eastward. It's 7.5 degrees Celsius above normal. That's 13.5 degrees Fahrenheit. Scientists call it a Kelvin wave, and the European model now puts the odds of a super El Nino forming in the Pacific just off the west coast here by November at 100%. We've had two previous super El Ninos. One was in 82, the other was in 97, and both of them caused trillions of dollars in damage. And this one starts from a hotter baseline than either of those did because our planet is warming literally every year. So expect floods, droughts, killer heat, weakened monsoons, and an absolutely wild hurricane season. Climate change is real. It's here. It's not some future problem. It's the freight train that's already heading for the station. And, the Republicans keep trying to take off the brakes. It's wild. All right, what's on your mind today? Betty in Surprise, Arizona. Hey, Betty, what's up?
1: Hi. I was talking to a friend about the amount of money that Trump's giving to the January 6th rioters. Mm-hmm. And I think Democrats aren't prepared. The Republicans are preparing for the future. They're creating their own reality, whereas the Democrats are trying to deal with the current reality. He's not paying them for the past. He's paying them for the future.
0: Oh, I agree. He's assembling his army.
1: That's right. And we, as Democrats, I'm an independent, but we have to get together to put in a plan B. Mm-hmm. Plan A is follow the rules, politics. Right. But we definitely need a plan B because these people are not playing by the rules.
0: Yeah. Yeah. Well said. Betty, thank you. Thank you very much for that. Richard in North Bend, Washington. Hey, Richard, what's on your mind today?
2: Why did the Biden administration not do anything about the Epstein files? There was no talk about it, no anything against Trump. During the campaign, I don't know why they didn't use all the information in the Epstein files that they could have used.
0: Yeah. I'm not sure it was on anybody's radar at the time. I mean, you had that settlement that Trump's former labor secretary worked out down in Florida. You had Pam Bondi, who had been the former Florida AG for 8 years, who just kind of ignored it all. It really took, I think, Virginia Giuffre coming out and speaking out and writing her book and being very public. And that happened post-Trump. That didn't happen pre-Trump. Although, I don't really know, Richard. I mean, it's a fascinating story to look into. Why? Because it's not like it was a secret that Jeffrey Epstein and Donald Trump were best friends for at least a decade, and that Trump owned a modeling agency, and that some of these young women who came through that modeling agency were trafficked to Jeffrey Epstein, that Trump had a spa in Mar-a-Lago, and some of those women, including Virginia Giuffre, were trafficked to Epstein. I mean, it looks to me like Trump was up to his eyeballs in this, in human trafficking underage girls. But, you know, why the Biden administration didn't explore it more thoroughly, I don't know. Maybe somebody who does know will call in and share it with us. But, Richard, thank you for the call. It's a great question. I don't think that it was an effort to cover it up because Biden or the Democrats had any major role to play in it, although Epstein was an equal opportunity donor to politicians of both parties. So what's on your mind? I'll be picking up your calls on the other side of the break. Stay with us.
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0: Cooler Wars. I'll be right back with your calls.

Trump's DOJ buries his taxes forever. Castro indicted. Bond markets scream. Pentagon dumps Canada. And Super El Nino looms. Good morning. This is the Commonwealth Report, news for the public, not the powerful. You can find us at commonwealthreport.news. Are Republicans finally cracking on Trump's Iran war? The Senate finally did it. After seven failed attempts, senators voted 50 to 47 yesterday to advance a war powers resolution forcing Trump to end his unauthorized war in Iran. The breakthrough came from Louisiana Republican Bill Cassidy. He lost his primary over the weekend after Trump endorsed his opponent, and suddenly he found his backbone. Cassidy joined Republicans Rand Paul, Susan Collins, and Lisa Murkowski, plus every Democrat except John Fetterman. The National Iranian American Council called it a major blow for a disastrous war and said, quote, the hard work of pro-peace Americans is paying off. Trump started this war at the end of February without a single vote from Congress. Gas prices are up, inflation is roaring back, and even his own party is now saying enough. Trump's DOJ just made Trump and his sons untouchable on taxes forever. Quietly, on Monday morning, Acting Attorney General Todd Blanche, Trump's own former defense lawyer, signed a one-page addendum that bars the IRS from ever auditing or examining Trump's past tax returns. Forever. Period. It was slipped into a settlement that had already created a $1.7 billion so-called anti-weaponization fund to pay Trump's allies. Former federal prosecutor Joyce Vance calls it a pardon on steroids. She said it covers Trump, his family, his businesses, every entity for crimes, quote, presently known or unknown. One veteran FBI agent told Vance the sweep is staggering. Fraud at Trump Media, fraud at Crypto Ventures, fraud at Don Jr.'s gambling outfit, all wiped clean. The Supreme Court already gave Trump immunity for official acts. Now he's wiped out the personal stuff, too. This isn't a settlement. It's a self-pardon by another name, and it shreds the idea that no one is above the law. Why is Trump indicting a 94-year-old Cuban? The Justice Department is set today to indict former Cuban President Raul Castro. He's 94 years old. The charges relate to the 1996 shootdown of two brothers to the rescue planes that killed four Cuban Americans. The announcement comes at the Freedom Tower in Miami with Acting AG Todd Blanche, the FBI, and Senator Ashley Moody of Florida. But this isn't really about justice for 1996. The Trump administration just attacked Venezuela and captured Nicolas Maduro. They've slapped crushing sanctions on Cuba and threatened military action. This indictment is the next move in a regime change campaign across Latin America. Trump is using a 30-year-old tragedy to lay the groundwork for the next war. Bond markets sending a warning to America? Are we paying attention? The 30-year Treasury yield hit 5.19% yesterday. That's the highest level since July of 2007, just before the financial crisis. Why does that matter to you? Because it sets mortgage rates, credit card rates, business loans, car loans. Stocks drop for the third day in a row. Investors are dumping U.S. bonds because they don't trust where this economy is going. The Iran war is driving up oil prices. Inflation is reaccelerating. Federal deficits are exploding. And global investors, including Japan and China, are quietly cutting back on U.S. debt. Barclays warns yields could hit 5.5%. Bank of America says 62% of fund managers expect them to hit 6%. Working families are about to feel this in every monthly bill. The bond market isn't a casino. It's a giant lie detector. And right now, it's screaming. Trump just dissed Canada again. The Pentagon has suspended the Permanent Joint Board on Defense with Canada, an alliance that goes back to World War II. Pentagon Policy Chief Elbridge Colby announced the move, complaining that Canada hasn't spent enough of its military. Prime Minister Mark Carney brushed it off, noting Canada just hit 2% of GDP on defense for the first time since the Berlin Wall fell, including a $40 billion investment in NORAD. Andrea Charon of the University of Manitoba put it bluntly. She said, quote, none of this rhetoric serves anyone's purposes but China and Russia. Canada is now renegotiating trade, gave Australia an Arctic radar contract, and is eyeing Swedish jets instead of American F-35s. Trump is burning down a 250-year friendship over a wounded ego. Russia and China are toasting. A freight train of hot water is coming for you.
Hundreds of feet beneath the Pacific Ocean, a 9,000-mile-long wave of record warm water is barreling east. It's 7.5 degrees Celsius above normal. That's 13.5 degrees Fahrenheit. Scientists call it a Kelvin wave, and the European model now puts the odds of a super El Nino forming by November at 100%. The last two super El Ninos in 1982 and 97 caused trillions in damage. This one starts from a hotter baseline because our planet is warming. Expect floods, droughts, killer heat, weakened monsoons, and a wild hurricane season. Climate change isn't a future problem. It's the freight train already in the station. And that's the way it is today, Wednesday, May 20th, 2026. I'm Tom Hart. Get my daily writings where I take on the big picture issues of our day at HartmanReport.com.

0: 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You know, we've all gotten so used to living in a country where people are trying to crowdfund, like, cancer research for children. St. Jude's is a wonderful charity, but we're the only developed country in the world that needs, you know, where you have to go to people and beg for money in order to treat children with cancer. Or Shriners, I mean, another great charity, but shouldn't we all be funding children who are born with birth defects and problems like that? We're probably the only country in the world where you can sell your life insurance policy because Social Security doesn't cover your retirement. I mean, it's probably not happening anywhere else in the world. Or reverse mortgage your home because you can't afford it. I mean, this is crazy that we are living in a country where No Kid Hungry, a charity. You can read all about it. There's a whole op-ed I wrote about this over at HartmanReport.com. It's titled America's Sickest Reality Show, Crowdfunding Cancer Care While Billionaires Hoard Billions. Check it out. Welcome back. 35 minutes past the hour. Picking up your calls here, Paul in Bloomfield, Michigan. Hey, Paul, what's on your mind today?
1: Hey, Jack. This whole slush fund, it's a...
0: I'm sorry, Paul, you're fading in and out. You want to try that again?
1: Oh. Is this better?
0: Yeah, just...
1: Be better?
0: Yeah, if you could just talk to me normally on your phone. So, try it again.
1: Yeah. Okay. We never intended for the $10 billion lawsuit to go through. It's absurd. And what are his damages? So, they got it kicked out of the... which took them to settlement. Now, Congress does not even have to appropriate the funds. Have you heard of something called the Judgment Fund?
0: Yeah, it already exists within the Department of Justice. That's what they're using. It comes out of the DOJ
1: right.
0: budget. And so this gets around Congress. Yeah, you're absolutely right. But there was no settlement. A settlement requires counterparties. It requires, you know, an ongoing reasonable litigation. Trump filed his lawsuit. The judge that it appeared before was prepared to throw it out. And so Trump withdrew the lawsuit. And the, quote, settlement is this plan B. But it's really not a settlement. It's just, you know, Trump grifting.
1: Well, and we know that on the back end, he's going to steal hundreds of millions of dollars.
0: Oh, of course.
1: And how do we tell? We don't, because... he's not under, it can't be audited.
0: That's right. The recipients are secret and it can't be audited. And the five people who will be making the decision are entirely loyal to Donald Trump and can be fired without cause for any reason. And everything that they do is secret. This is how Russia is run. This is exactly how Russia is won. In fact, it wouldn't surprise me if Donald Trump got the idea from Vladimir Putin. Paul, thank you. You articulated it very well. Mario in Chicago. Hey, Mario, what's up?
2: Mr. Hartman, thank you so much for taking my call. And, oh, thank you for the 22 years me listening to you.
0: Oh,
2: you give me a chance to win the water cooler fight with my Republican friends.
0: Okay.
2: But I just want to put an invitation to the audience that are out there. Get a sign and get in the corner. Lately, I make two signs. Gen Z, wake up and vote. And the other one is, it's time to elect a woman. Wake up. The reaction, Mr. Hartman, of all these young women, now they stop, they blow the horn, and they say, thank you, we have to elect a woman.
0: Yeah.
2: Get the women involved, because that is our future. That is my opinion. I can be totally wrong. But the reaction, Mr. Hartman, the every day that they stop and they blow the horn and lower the windows and they say thank you, we have to do something.
0: There have been good scientific studies done on this, Mario, and what they have found is that when countries or states or municipalities or even large nonprofit entities or for-profit corporations for that matter, but just keeping it to government for the moment, when they are run by women, they are less likely to be corrupt, they are more likely to run efficiently. They are less likely to engage in warfare or any kind of active aggression against their neighbors. And the quality of life among the vast majority of the people is better than in those countries that are run by men. I mean, this is not even debated any longer. The science is absolutely solid on this. So you're right.
2: And what I see, Mr. Harmon, and what I see when this woman is lowered the window, I see that cry. I see the necessity to express it. And I told them immediately, you are young, go get elected. Go do something for your country. And they listen, mm-hmm. and they put in attention, disregard the signs about this thief and chief, this orange agent from Putin. Ignore all those signs. I have only positive signs. We know that he's corrupted. We know that he's destroying our country. Let's concentrate on the active behavior to get these people involved.
0: Yeah.
2: Anything.
0: Yeah.
2: And thank you for these 22 years, and about the old drug that you mentioned, they be appreciative of everything. I exercise that every day in my walk in Riverside. Millions of trees, but it's one that is more beautiful than all the one. We have to appreciate that.
0: Yeah.
2: Mr. Harmon, thank you for you taking my call.
0: You're welcome, Mario, and thank you for the inspiration, and keep it up. You're doing great stuff. Ron in Hamilton Field, California. Hey, Ron, what's on your mind today?
3: Well, what's on my mind is I'm thinking about the commander-in-chief, all the commander-in-chiefs that we've had throughout the last century and to date, mm-hmm. who've allowed to put in harm's way the children of the nation in these wars.
0: Mm-hmm.
3: And yet, when they're finished their service, puts them potentially amongst the 50% of the homeless who are veterans.
0: Yep.
3: Where is the end to this disruptive, if you want to call it corruption, okay, because if you're promoting people to put themselves on the line physically, emotionally, mentally, in the end with mental illnesses,
0: mm-hmm.
3: where are we with our governing bodies? When can we come back to actually administrative consideration for those we put in harm's way, and then we let them go and put them in harm's way on the streets?
0: I'm with you, Ron. Sadly, this has become a partisan issue. The Republicans have been fighting to privatize the Veterans Administration because it's so successful. It proves government can actually provide health care in a socialist way. The Veterans Administration is arguably the most socialist institution in our government. The government owns the hospitals and employs the doctors and nurses, negotiates the price of drugs, everything. So you've got the Republican Party that basically hates the Veterans Administration because it's a functioning proof of concept. And then you've got Democrats who are trying to defend the VA and who are defending the rights of veterans and trying to get more benefits to veterans. But, you know, they keep getting outvoted by Republicans. They keep getting, you know, stopped by Republicans who are kept in office by right-wing billionaires who bought off the Supreme Court. A right-wing billionaire, you know, basically bribed Clarence Thomas, and Clarence Thomas was the deciding vote in Citizens United. And so now we've got this oligarchy, we've got this bribe system that doesn't give a damn about veterans. I mean, there's not a single veteran in the Trump family. I doubt there's any veterans in the Bezos or Zuckerberg families. Or, you know, I mean, pick your billionaire. Their children do not go off and join the military. You know, they just don't. I mean, Donald Trump said that his personal Vietnam was not getting gonorrhea during the 1960s. You know, it's like this is how these guys think. And so you're absolutely right, Ron, and you said it so very well. Thank you so much for highlighting that issue. Kevin in Ann Arbor, Michigan. Hey, Kevin, what's on your mind today? My old stomping
4: grounds. How you doing there, Tom?
0: Good. How's Ann Arbor?
4: Nice to meet you. Castro, Raul, you think they're just going to hand him over to Guantanamo Bay?
0: They just issued 7 indictments against him. And, the guy is 94, and he's not quite all there. You know, Trump is looking for a scalp. But really, he's looking for an excuse to take over Cuba. And I think he's going to do it. And probably gain some popularity from it, because there's a large contingent of people in America who are very opposed to the Cuban government, and legitimately so, by the way. Go ahead.
4: Be some soldiers will be probably killed eventually, right, in the United States?
0: I don't know.
4: I mean, over it.
0: It wouldn't surprise me if we send troops into Cuba. Wouldn't surprise me at all.
4: Okay.
0: And impose martial law and find, you know, we've just got to find our Batista. You know, we've got to find our dictator that we can prop up. In the way we did in Venezuela with Delcy Rodriguez. You know, we found our Batista there. You know, our Shah of Iran. You know, America always has a guy who's, or a woman in the case of Delcy Rodriguez, who's willing to front for American interests and for the American oligarchs and for big business. And that's what they're going to be looking for in Cuba. I don't know who that person is yet. I haven't seen any high-profile things popping up. But the other thing is that I think you can see Marco Rubio's hand in the back of this. Kevin, I got to run, but thank you for the call. We'll be back with more of your calls in just a minute. Stay tuned. It's 44 and a half minutes past the hour.
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0: Talk media for the sane among us. Yes, we are still here and we are still sane. Back with your calls in just a moment.

0: And welcome back, Vincent in Union City, New Jersey. Hey, Vincent, what's on your mind today?
1: Excuse me?
0: Hey, you're on the air, Vincent. What's up?
1: A little story. I've been on disability for about 15 years, Social Security. And since then, I fractured T12 in my back. My lungs are shot, and I can no longer walk. So they cut my food stamps from $218 to $48.
0: Whoa.
1: And all I have to do is work 20 hours a week, even though I can't stand or walk.
0: Wow.
1: So I guess I could get a job as a doorstop, maybe.
0: Yeah.
1: But that's all because of the big, beautiful bill.
0: Amazing. Vincent, thank you for your testimony.
1: Thank you.
0: Yeah, good talking to you. I'm so sorry to hear that. I hope things get better. I suspect they won't. Richard in Duluth, Minnesota. Hey, Richard, what's on your mind today?
2: Oh, hi, Tom. I'm a 78-year-old retired union iron worker,
0: mm-hmm.
2: and I'd like to know if there's any kind of project labor agreement going on in the ballroom, or is that even a union job?
0: It's a great question. I don't know. I don't know who the contractor is. I've seen you know, reference to the contractor, and the contractor is tied into the GOP somehow. So my guess would be it's not, but I don't know. I'd have to look it up.
2: Well, if it's not, I'd like to see a force of strong pickets down there.
0: Yeah.
2: For the building trades.
0: Well, let me just.
2: And I guess.
0: Go ahead.
2: I can't find anything on the internet about it, so I thought I'd call.

0: non-union laborers working on the East Wing teardown. In addition, lawmakers such as Senator Richard Blumenthal have sent formal letters to the prime contractor asking detailed questions about workforce compensation and union participation. They haven't received any response. The White House selected Clark Construction as the lead builder, and AECOM, A-E-C-O-M, is the engineering firm. And neither the White House official announcement or the project description indicates that the work is being done under a PLA, under a project labor agreement. So, and it says subsequent legal and media coverage of the project's permitting and risk issues focus on questions like private funding and regulatory approvals. So that's what we know. This is not a Davis-Bacon project. This is not a, and there's no PLA involved, and apparently no unions.
1: Okay. Well, I hope the building trades get down and picket it.
0: I do too. I mean, you know, it's Republicans doing it, so it's fairly predictable. But yeah, great question, Richard. Thank you for asking, and you know,
1: Thank you, Tom.
0: Yeah, good talking to you. One of the small benefits of AI, I suppose, is occasionally it does a good job of searching the internet. We'll be right back with more of the news of the day and your calls in just a moment.

0: Hey, thanks so much for sharing our program and for reaching out to our stations and sponsors and letting them know that you're listening. It really means a lot to us. It's the great revenge. Trump's Orwellian America is taking shape. The key to it was this insane executive order titled Ending the Weaponization of the Federal Government. And basically what it does is it sets up the weaponization of the federal government. It proclaims that the Biden administration was, using the Justice Department to go after Trump people and Republicans. And it does it in a way that basically rationalizes they're doing the same thing. This is a absolute danger to our republic, this executive order and Trump's assertions around it. And you can read all about it. There's a whole op-ed about it titled The Great Revenge, Trump's Orwellian America Takes Shape, over at HartmanReport.com. Get ready for the investigations, the arrests, and the show trials. 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Check it out.
1: He stood at the podium.
0: Welcome back. 10 minutes before the hour. Picking up your calls here. Jan in Des Plaines, Illinois. Hey, Jan, what's up?
2: Hey, Tom. On a lighter note, with all this horrible stuff going on, Magyar, the prime minister of Hungary.
0: Yeah, the new prime minister.
2: I heard you the other day trying to pronounce his name.
0: Uh-huh.
2: Well, my husband's Hungarian.
0: Uh-huh.
2: So the Magyar, the G-Y is pronounced D-Y-E, like dia. Magyar.
0: Oh. Magyar. Okay. I thought
2: Magyar,
0: it was pronounced like a J.
2: D-Y-E.
0: But, okay, great. Thank you.
2: No, it's like it's that. And the other thing is, I really enjoyed hearing Sheldon Whitehouse on your program.
0: Yeah, he's good, isn't he?
2: I enjoy him tremendously. He's a great guy.
0: Yeah.
2: So that's it.
0: Okay. Well, thank you, Jan. Thanks for the tip. I appreciate
2: it. Okay, Tim.
0: Good talking to you.
2: All right.
0: Bill in Detroit, Michigan. Hey, Bill, what's up?
3: Hi, Tom. This is what I heard on the Stephanie Miller show a few times, is the reason that the Trump Epstein files were not brought public or discussed was because of the ongoing criminal case against his girlfriend, Maxwell.
0: Ah, during the Biden administration. Well, that makes sense. I mean,
3: yes.
0: she was, Epstein himself was arrested during the Trump administration, during the first Trump administration, which must have been kind of the culmination of all that.
3: So I think it's against the DOJ policy to make public all this evidence.
0: Yeah, it's true.
3: An ongoing case.
0: Yeah. Well, that makes a lot of sense. Bill, thank you for that. And thanks to Stephanie and her friends for passing that along. It's a question that I had never been so provoked to look up the answer to. But now you're good to know. Bill, thank you. I trust Stephanie as a source. Patrick in West Los Angeles. Hey, Patrick, what's up?
4: Tom, hey, thanks for the line. Appreciate it.

0: couple things. Last night, I heard a couple of reports I haven't heard anywhere else that the and I actually heard the recordings of this guy Ed Gowrain, who was I think that's his name, who was up against Thomas Massie. Right. The guy could not stop talking about farting in church. I mean, literally, you know, he keeps bringing this up. He keeps bringing up the fact that when he was a kid, that the nuns kept catching him farting in church.
1: Do you think he's an Aspie?
0: I'm sorry?
1: Do you think he's an Aspie? Do you think he has Asperger's disease or condition, syndrome, or whatever it's called? You know, where people just impulsively put out gross things?
0: I really don't know. I really don't know. But I mean, that's one thing. The other thing, another report that I saw was that sailors on one of the carriers in the Middle East are reporting back to their families that they're going hungry.
1: Yeah.
0: And they're showing their plates and they're losing
1: rations
0: weight.
1: Because they've been a sea so long. They haven't been able to restock the food.
0: Exactly. I mean, two terrible, miserable, disgusting stories.
1: Yeah.
0: So I just wanted to bring that up. And by the way, if I have one more second, please.
1: Mm-hmm.
0: You know, here in California, in the mayoral vote, in the mayoral election, the big thing that the Republican, this reality star, keeps bringing up is the fact that the mayor, Mayor Bass, that she's responsible for the fire. Well, it's what Republicans always do. The thing is that Democrats need to turn it around. It's the Republicans that are literally at fault because they deny global warming.
1: Yeah, absolutely. As far as I can tell, the campaign that he's running is basically, I'm a white man, and she's not.
0: Pretty much. And that he's going to bring back the golden age. I mean, literally, yeah. He's saying that,
1: of white men.
0: Trump's term.
1: Yeah, there you go.
0: Precisely.
1: Yeah.
0: Yeah.
1: Amazing. Patrick, thank you. Yeah, thanks for the call. Ryan in Sebastopol, California. Hey, Ryan, what's on your mind today?
2: Hey, Tom, thanks for sneaking me in here.
1: Sure.
2: I just wanted your thoughts on what I think is happening here. I think that all of these warehouses that they're building out for so-called immigration, I believe that they stole the 2024 election. I believe that they're going to steal this one, and it's going to be so blatant that people are going to get out into the streets in mass numbers, and those are going to become jails for the people who are protesting their theft of our democracy.
1: Yeah.
2: What do you think?
1: I think that a scenario like that makes a lot more sense in 2028 than it does this November. But that would be consistent with Donald Trump following Hitler's playbook. He doesn't need the death camps. I think that's something that history has left in the trash bin. But, the gulag system still exists across Russia, and Trump is taking weekly or semi-weekly, every other weekly, instructions from Vladimir Putin. Putin runs the gulag system. It's where he put his political enemy, Alexei Navalny, and murdered him. So
2: his playbook has been written.
1: Yeah. So it makes a lot of sense. I think a lot of the strategizing. I think for the Nazi adjacent oligarchs, the people like Elon Musk who do Hitler salutes, the guys who are openly Nazi adjacent. I think for them, 2028 is going to be the big prize, and that 2026 is going to be the test run, where they're going to test all different kinds of voter suppression methods, how far they can go without a pushback, what they can do, that the courts might or might not stop. I think we're going to see a huge test run this fall. Brian, I got to run, but thank you for the call. Great question. And thank you for being with us today. We'll be back tomorrow, same time, same place. In the meantime, don't forget, democracy is not a spectator sport. It requires all of us, as Bernie points out over and over and over again. So get out there, get active, tag, you're it. Have a great afternoon. Be good to yourself and the folks around you. Stay safe. Eat your veggies, get your exercise, and I'll catch up with you tomorrow.
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4: Years ago, when I announced that I was leaving my job as editor of the Texas Observer to run for political office, I had to admit that going into politics is the only downward career move one can take from journalism. But being both a journalist and a politician does hone one's ability to detect the smell of BS. And we Americans are presently getting a noxious blast of that stench from our warmongering Department of Defense. The vast trillion-dollar Pentagon is the ultimate Big Brother bureaucracy, literally empowered to compel thousands of Americans to die in foolish military misadventures cooked up by political partisans and profiteering corporate contractors. That's why it's so alarming that Trump's Project 2025 autocrats are now rushing to slam an iron door of censorship on reporters trying to inform us commoners about the militaristic schemes and corporate fraud that comes from inside this government fortress. In the name of defending freedom, Trump's palace guards are banning media outlets that displease His Royal Highness. Also, Pretty Boy Pete, Trump's made-for-TV Pentagon honcho, has even decreed that reporters must be tightly monitored by military escorts while doing interviews, reviewing documents, and otherwise exercising the essential constitutional rights of our nation's free press. The good news is that rather than kowtowing to the autocrats, dozens of media organizations have told Pete to stuff it, choosing to do old-school outsider digging into this insider war machine. This is Jim Hightower saying, meanwhile, the Project 2025 authoritarians hail their clampdown on free press rights by touting their, quote, fresh relationship with what they call their new Pentagon press corps. Right, it's their partisan press corps, not ours.

Trump's DOJ buries his taxes forever. Castro indicted. Bond markets scream. Pentagon dumps Canada. And Super El Nino looms. Good morning. This is the Commonwealth Report, news for the public, not the powerful. You can find us at commonwealthreport.news. Are Republicans finally cracking on Trump's Iran war? The Senate finally did it. After seven failed attempts, senators voted 50 to 47 yesterday to advance a war powers resolution forcing Trump to end his unauthorized war in Iran. The breakthrough came from Louisiana Republican Bill Cassidy. He lost his primary over the weekend after Trump endorsed his opponent, and suddenly he found his backbone. Cassidy joined Republicans Rand Paul, Susan Collins, and Lisa Murkowski, plus every Democrat except John Fetterman. The National Iranian American Council called it a major blow for a disastrous war and said, quote, the hard work of pro-peace Americans is paying off. Trump started this war at the end of February without a single vote from Congress. Gas prices are up, inflation is roaring back, and even his own party is now saying enough. Trump's DOJ just made Trump and his sons untouchable on taxes forever. Quietly, on Monday morning, Acting Attorney General Todd Blanche, Trump's own former defense lawyer, signed a one-page addendum that bars the IRS from ever auditing or examining Trump's past tax returns. Forever. Period. It was slipped into a settlement that had already created a $1.7 billion so-called anti-weaponization fund to pay Trump's allies. Former federal prosecutor Joyce Vance calls it a pardon on steroids. She said it covers Trump, his family, his businesses, every entity for crimes, quote, presently known or unknown. One veteran FBI agent told Vance the sweep is staggering. Fraud at Trump Media, fraud at Crypto Ventures, fraud at Don Jr.'s gambling outfit, all wiped clean. The Supreme Court already gave Trump immunity for official acts. Now he's wiped out the personal stuff, too. This isn't a settlement. It's a self-pardon by another name, and it shreds the idea that no one is above the law. Why is Trump indicting a 94-year-old Cuban? The Justice Department is set today to indict former Cuban President Raul Castro. He's 94 years old. The charges relate to the 1996 shootdown of two brothers to the rescue planes that killed four Cuban Americans. The announcement comes at the Freedom Tower in Miami with Acting AG Todd Blanche, the FBI, and Senator Ashley Moody of Florida. But this isn't really about justice for 1996. The Trump administration just attacked Venezuela and captured Nicolas Maduro. They've slapped crushing sanctions on Cuba and threatened military action. This indictment is the next move in a regime change campaign across Latin America. Trump is using a 30-year-old tragedy to lay the groundwork for the next war. Bond markets sending a warning to America? Are we paying attention? The 30-year Treasury yield hit 5.19% yesterday. That's the highest level since July of 2007, just before the financial crisis. Why does that matter to you? Because it sets mortgage rates, credit card rates, business loans, car loans. Stocks drop for the third day in a row. Investors are dumping U.S. bonds because they don't trust where this economy is going. The Iran war is driving up oil prices. Inflation is reaccelerating. Federal deficits are exploding. And global investors, including Japan and China, are quietly cutting back on U.S. debt. Barclays warns yields could hit 5.5%. Bank of America says 62% of fund managers expect them to hit 6. Working families are about to feel this in every monthly bill. The bond market isn't a casino. It's a giant lie detector. And right now, it's screaming. Trump just dissed Canada again. The Pentagon has suspended the Permanent Joint Board on Defense with Canada, an alliance that goes back to World War II. Pentagon Policy Chief Elbridge Colby announced the move, complaining that Canada hasn't spent enough of its military. Prime Minister Mark Carney brushed it off, noting Canada just hit 2% of GDP on defense for the first time since the Berlin Wall fell, including a $40 billion investment in NORAD. Andrea Cherin of the University of Manitoba put it bluntly. She said, quote, none of this rhetoric serves anyone's purposes but China and Russia. Canada is now renegotiating trade, gave Australia an Arctic radar contract, and is eyeing Swedish jets instead of American F-35s. Trump is burning down a 250-year friendship over a wounded ego. Russia and China are toasting. A freight train of hot water is coming for you.
Hundreds of feet beneath the Pacific Ocean, a 9,000-mile-long wave of record warm water is barreling east. It's 7.5 degrees Celsius above normal. That's 13.5 degrees Fahrenheit. Scientists call it a Kelvin wave, and the European model now puts the odds of a super El Nino forming by November at 100%. The last two super El Ninos in 1982 and 97 caused trillions in damage. This one starts from a hotter baseline because our planet is warming. Expect floods, droughts, killer heat, weakened monsoons, and a wild hurricane season. Climate change isn't a future problem. It's the freight train already in the station. And that's the way it is today, Wednesday, May 20th, 2026. I'm Tom Hart. Get my daily writings where I take on the big picture issues of our day at HartmanReport.com.

0: This is the Tom Hartman Program.
1: Well, top of the Wednesday to you. A lot going on today and a lot to talk about. It's like it never ends. It's like I'm drinking out of a fire hose, this administration. People have got to know whether or not their president is a crook, said Richard Nixon. We'll get to that in just a moment. Also, are Republicans finally cracking on Trump's Iran war? Interesting vote in the Senate. And speaking of the Senate, Senator Sheldon Whitehouse is going to drop by for a few minutes at the bottom of the hour about shadow hearings and corruption. In the second hour of our program, bond markets are sending a warning to Americans. Are we paying attention? Also, why is Trump indicting a 94-year-old Cuban? And awe is the cheapest medicine we have. In the third hour of our program, David Sirota is going to drop by, rejecting the health care trap, and a freight train of hot water is coming right at us. So, a lot to talk about today. To start out, back in November of 1973, with Watergate closing in around him as approval ratings in freefall, Richard Nixon stood in front of 400 newspaper editors at Disney World in Orlando and said this. I am not hearing the audio.
2: Sorry, it's not playing.
1: Oh, it's not playing? Okay.
2: I got it.
1: All right. Well, I can play it out of my computer here.
2: It's playing.
1: I am not hearing it. Okay, back to me, because you know people can't hear what's going on. Anyhow, what Nixon said was, first of all, he said, "I have never taken money from the government. I've never made money off my position as president," which was only half true. When he left, he sold the presidential papers that he stole. You know, Trump tried to imitate him in doing that, and for, as I recall, $14 million. And did his interview with David Frost. But then he said, people have got to know whether or not their president is a crook. And then he went on and lied. He said, and I'm not a crook. The premise is the thing that's dead now. The premise being that the American people deserve to know if their president is a crook. Clearly, the Republican Party figures it doesn't matter if the president's a crook, as long as he's our crook. I got a note from a friend of mine yesterday who pointed to this, an email, and he said, I've never seen corruption as flagrant as this. He said, Trump is stealing from the taxpayers to reward the January 6th rioters. He said, and he says, why do I even pay my effing taxes? I've always committed to honesty in my tax returns. Perhaps I should find ways to cheat, as so many of my acquaintances have. This, you know, I've been getting versions of this all week and hearing it from, you know, people calling into the program as well. And that last line, the last part of it, is the part that should worry all of us. This is a guy who has spent his entire adult life filing honest tax returns out of a basic sense of civic obligation. And now he's openly wondering, in writing to a friend of me, you know, whether he's been a sucker. So it's not just the money. It's the slow poisoning of the idea that the rules apply to everyone. And when you look at what happened, I mean, on Monday, the Justice Department announced that they're going to give $1.776 billion to whoever Trump's five people that Todd Blanche appoints to his board that he can fire anytime he wants. They're going to give that money to whoever they want. And by the way, we're not entitled to know who gets the money. It's a secret. It will never be revealed. Donald Trump himself qualifies for this money. The January 6th rioters, you know, qualify for this money. And this whole frame that this is a settlement that the Justice Department worked out with Trump in response to a $10 billion lawsuit is a lie. He dropped the $10 billion lawsuit because a judge was about to throw it out. And he replaced it. It's not a settlement. He replaced it with this demand for, you know, almost $2 billion for a slush fund. On top of that, we learned on Monday that Trump has made hundreds of millions of dollars trading on the stock market with stocks he's recommending or promoting as president. Martha Stewart went to prison, you know, for making $45,000 that way. Trump adds $1 billion to his portfolio. And then on Tuesday, it got worse. Todd Blanche, you know, Trump's former criminal defense lawyer, signed a one-page addendum saying that the IRS is, quote, forever barred and precluded, end quote, from auditing or pursuing any tax claim against Trump, his sons Don Jr. and Eric, the Trump Organization, and an unspecified circle of related or affiliated individuals and entities for any matter in the past or that could have been raised. In other words, this is immunity. This is a blanket immunity for financial crimes committed by Trump, by his family, or by anybody associated with his family. I'll bet Alan Wesselberg, his longtime CPA, his accountant, his CEO, whatever he is going to be applying for this money. And in addition to this, Donald Trump owed the IRS $100 million. This was back in 2010. The IRS audited his finances and said, he claimed a loss on his failing Chicago apartment building and one of his failing casinos. But he had already claimed that loss. So he claimed this billion-dollar deduction twice, which is a crime. And the IRS busted him for it and said, no, you owe us $100 million. And by the way, it's accruing interest. It's probably like $120, $130 million now. That just got wiped out. Nice work if you can get it, right? This is a guy who's been found liable in a New York courtroom for years of business fraud, who spent three campaigns telling us he couldn't release his taxes because they're under audit, who now has his own lawyer running the Justice Department and gets him a retroactive get-out-of-jail-free card. And he did it while getting the Treasury to arrange $2 billion to pass out to whoever he wants, including himself. I mean, this is nuts. So what do we do about this? Well, you know, again, and by the way, at the same time that Trump is looting the government, and you know, Bob Kennedy and Elon Musk are literally dismantling our government, Trump goes over to China and kisses Xi's butt and tells him what a wonderful leader he is, calls up Vladimir Putin every other week to get his instructions. He's trash-talking NATO. He just pulled us out of an agreement with Canada for mutual defense. And now Putin is in China hanging out with Xi, planning on, you know, hey, let's take down the Western world. Let's end this annoying democracy thing. So what can we do about this? Well, Congress can do something about this. The Democrats in Congress could be holding hearings right now. Now, Harry Dunn and another one of the January 6th police officers have filed a lawsuit to try to stop Trump from the slush fund. We'll see how that goes. I'm guessing that they'll probably be successful. We'll see, although it'll probably end up before the Supreme Court. But what Democrats in Congress should be doing is holding hearings, public hearings. I realize that they, you know, John Thune and Mike Johnson will not go along with granting subpoenas, but they can be holding hearings, they can be calling witnesses, they can be pointing out this corruption. And the state attorneys general, I mean, a lot of these crimes that Trump committed were committed in New York State. Letitia James could be going after him right now. Or at least preparing to, or going after members of his family. I mean, this is just beyond obscene. So, you know, call your members of Congress and tell them it's time to start investigating the Trump crime family. I mean, they're criming right in front of us, getting away with $100 million off their tax bill. It's nuts. Todd Blanche just handed Donald Trump $100 million and a $2 billion that he can give to himself if he wants. We'll be right back.
0: This is the Tom Hartman Program.
1: I'll be back with more of the news of the day and your calls in just a moment.

0: And welcome back, Beth in Gig Harbor, Washington. Hey, Beth, what's on your mind today?
1: Hello there, Tom. Thank you for what you're doing. The police officers who are suing over this slush fund, do you have any idea how I can support them financially in their endeavors, or should I just be trying to get the hearings done?
0: Harry Dunn is one of them, and he's running for Congress right now, so I'm sure he has a website where you can donate to his congressional efforts. I'm not sure if Michael Fanone is the other one. Sean says she thinks it is. He is. Michael Fanone,
1: running for something.
0: I believe he has a book out. He may have a podcast. Those would be ways, you know, presumably you could buy the book or maybe, buy the podcast. Or those would be ways to support him, assuming that that's, what's going on and that he's the guy. Double check, though.
1: Okay.
0: All right.
1: Thank you very much for
0: what
1: you do.
0: Good talking to you, Beth. Thank you. Tyrone in Harlem, New York. Hey, Tyrone, what's up?
2: Hey, Tom. I truly believe that Trump is a serious backlash from Obama because of this illusion of these people losing, these so-called white people losing their country. And I'm wondering, do you realize how far down the rabbit hole, how far some of these people are willing to take this country to hold on to the illusion of white power over this country because they don't see it in a way that if we all prosper, we all prosper. You know, we all do well.
0: Yeah.
2: I feel like only a certain segment of this country should do well and another one should suffer. Like, capitalism is built on that ideology, whereas the rich get richer and the poor, too bad for you. So I'm wondering how far down this, because this is horrible. What this man is doing is just, I don't see him walking out of the White House myself.
0: Yeah.
2: And I'm like, how are we going to combat this? Because he has no moral, ethical, he said he's dealing with his moral values. He has no moral, ethical boundaries. So you're trying to relate to this man, which his niece said he's the most dangerous man in the world.
0: Yeah.
2: And we're trying to talk, go high. Well, he's already down there. He's in the gutter.
0: Yeah.
2: We don't care about
0: I get it all, Tyrone. And I think your analysis that a bunch of white people went nuts when we elected a black man as president is spot on. And, we saw this with the funding by right-wing white billionaires of the Tea Party movement. We saw this with the eruption of the birther movement, which was, clearly just a racist dog whistle. And its main spokesman was Donald Trump. And surprise, surprise, he ended up their candidate and continues to be. They are willing to do just about anything. I mean, back in 1965, maybe it was 66, when Lyndon Johnson was pushing Medicare through, the white Southerners demanded that there be a 20% hole in the payments that Medicare makes because they wanted to make sure that poor black people wouldn't be able to afford the 20%, so they wouldn't even show up to take advantage of Medicare benefits. I mean, these people are willing to shoot themselves and their families in the foot, at least to the tune of 20%, just to punish black people. So, I totally get it, Tyrone. I wrote a book about this, The Hidden History of American Healthcare, which is really the hidden history of racism in America. It's just crazy. That book was infuriating, the research in writing that book.
2: Mm-hmm.
0: So, anyhow, Tyrone, I got to run, but thanks for the call. Spot on. We'll be right back. Stick around.

Want news that actually has your back? The Commonwealth Report brings you honest, unfiltered reporting. News for the public, not the powerful. Twice daily updates that matter. 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Take back your news. Recently, I did an op-ed and a little rant here about what happens when you raise the top income tax rate on morbidly rich people to 90%, and how, you know, that helps reduce income inequality and funds the government and all kinds of good positive things. What about corporate taxes? We really need to go back to the 50% top corporate income tax rate that we had under Dwight Eisenhower, for example. The reason why is not on the assumption that we're going to collect all that money, but what it does is it causes corporations to change their behavior, to do things to try to get tax deductions so they don't have to pay that in taxes. And what are the main things they do? They develop new products. They do research and development. 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They open up new stores. They pay their employees better. They offer better benefits. All of these things are 100% tax deductible and thus lower their corporate income taxes and help out America. You can read all about it over at HartmanReport.com.

0: Trump the cook. Crook, excuse me. Hey, are Republicans finally cracking on Trump's Iran war? The Senate finally did it. After seven failed attempts, senators voted 50 to 47 yesterday to advance a war powers resolution forcing Trump to end his unauthorized war on Iran. The breakthrough came from Louisiana Republican Bill Cassidy, who lost his primary over the weekend after Trump endorsed his opponent and suddenly found his backbone. Cassidy joined Republicans Rand Paul, Susan Collins, and Lisa Murkowski, plus every Democrat except John Fetterman. The National Iranian American Council called it a major blow for a disastrous war and said, quote, the hard part of pro-peace America is paying off, or the hard work, excuse me. Trump started this war at the end of February without a single vote from Congress. Gas prices are up, inflation is roaring back, and even his own party. Praise the Lord. I mean, finally. And this is what I've been saying all along is, you know, after, and what Mark Pocan really got me started on saying is that after the primaries are over, and we're seeing this now on a one-by-one basis, when Republicans no longer worry about a primary challenge from Trump, they know that Trump's endorsement will actually hurt them in the general election. I mean, by defeating Thomas Massie, you've now got a Trump humper in Kentucky who's going to be running against a Democrat. This increases the chances of the Democrat winning. It's still a bright red area, but, you know, and Trump endorsing Paxton over John Cornyn has got Republicans in the Senate just, you know, freaked. I mean, you know, he just put Texas into play. James Tallarico has a much better chance of beating Ken Paxton than John Cornyn. I mean, the primary hasn't happened yet. We don't know. Cornyn may well survive the primary. But you know, what you see now with last night with Thomas Massie basically saying, I'm still here for another 6 months. He's going to go down fighting. And you know, and then in the Senate, you know, just saying, oh, okay, Trump, you know, you took me down, and I'm not going along with this. So I think that Trump is, you know, he's got these short-term wins, but he's not a strategic thinker. He's not a chess player. He's a checkers player. He's playing for the next move. He's not playing for five moves out or even two moves out. It's obvious in the way that he interacts with NATO. It's obvious in the way he interacts with Europe and with our other allies, with Mexico, Canada. It's obvious in the ways that he interacts with China and Russia. It's obvious in the ways that you know, he's grabbing everything he can right now while he still can. He knows he's only got 6 months before he loses Congress. And frankly, I think he has less than 6 months. I think there's, you know, there's a very good chance that, you know, he's toast. I mean, you know, screwing Bill Cassidy like this. Here you've got this senator from Louisiana who's a physician, by the way, who reluctantly voted for Bob Kennedy because Trump wanted him to, who has always done everything Trump wanted, except, you know, one thing. And so now Bill Cassidy is saying, okay, screw you, Trump. I'm going to vote my conscience. I think this is the beginning of the end of Trump's domination of this whole scene. We'll see. What say you? Dave in Buffalo, New York. Hey, Dave, what's on your mind today?
1: Hey, Tom. Thanks. Before I get to it, the January Sixers, if they get all that money, they'll have money for rocket launchers, more guns, and harder military weaponry for a more successful try at Insurrection 2.0.
2: Yep.
1: And I called about the Hawaii may have found a way to get around Citizens United by addressing one thing that the Supreme Court didn't, or we haven't, and that corporations only exist because states allow them to, which means that every power a corporation has was given to them by the state. And Hawaii just took one of those powers. cigars off the list. Starting next year, corporations in Hawaii can no longer spend money on state and local elections, and the bill's being forwarded by a Democratic state senator, Carl Rhodes, and it's co-authored by a Republican, Rep. Kanani Souza. And the DA knows that there's going to be challenges, but they said bring it on. We've been waiting for
0: this for a long time.
1: Has the
0: governor signed that legislation?
1: No, the governor said, Josh Green said he's committed to signing the legislation when it hits his desk.
0: Oh, so it hasn't passed yet.
1: No, but it's co-authored and bipartisan support.
0: I get it. Dave, thank you. Thank you very much. 27 minutes past the hour. Sheldon Whitehouse is with us next.
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0: Let's ask an actual United States senator, who frankly should be in the White House, what he thinks about what's going on and what he plans on doing.

Trump's DOJ buries his taxes forever. Castro indicted. Bond markets scream. Pentagon dumps Canada. And Super El Nino looms. Good morning. This is the Commonwealth Report, news for the public, not the powerful. You can find us at commonwealthreport.news. Are Republicans finally cracking on Trump's Iran war? The Senate finally did it. After seven failed attempts, senators voted 50 to 47 yesterday to advance a war powers resolution forcing Trump to end his unauthorized war in Iran. The breakthrough came from Louisiana Republican Bill Cassidy. He lost his primary over the weekend after Trump endorsed his opponent, and suddenly he found his backbone. Cassidy joined Republicans Rand Paul, Susan Collins, and Lisa Murkowski, plus every Democrat except John Fetterman. The National Iranian American Council called it a major blow for a disastrous war and said, quote, the hard work of pro-peace Americans is paying off. Trump started this war at the end of February without a single vote from Congress. Gas prices are up, inflation is roaring back, and even his own party is now saying enough. Trump's DOJ just made Trump and his sons untouchable on taxes forever. Quietly, on Monday morning, Acting Attorney General Todd Blanche, Trump's own former defense lawyer, signed a one-page addendum that bars the IRS from ever auditing or examining Trump's past tax returns. Forever. Period. It was slipped into a settlement that had already created a $1.7 billion so-called anti-weaponization fund to pay Trump's allies. Former federal prosecutor Joyce Vance calls it a pardon on steroids. She said it covers Trump, his family, his businesses, every entity for crimes, quote, presently known or unknown. One veteran FBI agent told Vance the sweep is staggering. Fraud at Trump Media, fraud at Crypto Ventures, fraud at Don Jr.'s gambling outfit, all wiped clean. The Supreme Court already gave Trump immunity for official acts. Now he's wiped out the personal stuff, too. This isn't a settlement. It's a self-pardon by another name, and it shreds the idea that no one is above the law. Why is Trump indicting a 94-year-old Cuban? The Justice Department is set today to indict former Cuban President Raul Castro. He's 94 years old. The charges relate to the 1996 shootdown of two brothers to the rescue planes that killed four Cuban Americans. The announcement comes at the Freedom Tower in Miami with Acting AG Todd Blanche, the FBI, and Senator Ashley Moody of Florida. But this isn't really about justice for 1996. The Trump administration just attacked Venezuela and captured Nicolas Maduro. They've slapped crushing sanctions on Cuba and threatened military action. This indictment is the next move in a regime change campaign across Latin America. Trump is using a 30-year-old tragedy to lay the groundwork for the next war. Bond markets sending a warning to America? Are we paying attention? The 30-year Treasury yield hit 5.19% yesterday. That's the highest level since July of 2007, just before the financial crisis. Why does that matter to you? Because it sets mortgage rates, credit card rates, business loans, car loans. Stocks drop for the third day in a row. Investors are dumping U.S. bonds because they don't trust where this economy is going. The Iran war is driving up oil prices. Inflation is reaccelerating. Federal deficits are exploding. And global investors, including Japan and China, are quietly cutting back on U.S. debt. Barclays warns yields could hit 5.5%. Bank of America says 62% of fund managers expect them to hit 6. Working families are about to feel this in every monthly bill. The bond market isn't a casino. It's a giant lie detector. And right now, it's screaming. Trump just dissed Canada again. The Pentagon has suspended the Permanent Joint Board on Defense with Canada, an alliance that goes back to World War II. Pentagon Policy Chief Elbridge Colby announced the move, complaining that Canada hasn't spent enough of its military. Prime Minister Mark Carney brushed it off, noting Canada just hit 2% of GDP on defense for the first time since the Berlin Wall fell, including a $40 billion investment in NORAD. Andrea Charon of the University of Manitoba put it bluntly. She said, quote, none of this rhetoric serves anyone's purposes but China and Russia. Canada is now renegotiating trade, gave Australia an Arctic radar contract, and is eyeing Swedish jets instead of American F-35s. Trump is burning down a 250-year friendship over a wounded ego. Russia and China are toasting. A freight train of hot water is coming for you.
Hundreds of feet beneath the Pacific Ocean, a 9,000-mile-long wave of record-warm water is barreling east. It's 7.5 degrees Celsius above normal. That's 13.5 degrees Fahrenheit. Scientists call it a Kelvin wave, and the European model now puts the odds of a super El Nino forming by November at 100%. The last two super El Ninos in 1982 and 97 caused trillions in damage. This one starts from a hotter baseline because our planet is warming. Expect floods, droughts, killer heat, weakened monsoons, and a wild hurricane season. Climate change isn't a future problem. It's the freight train already in the station. And that's the way it is today, Wednesday, May 20th, 2026. I'm Tom Hart. Get my daily writings where I take on the big picture issues of our day at HartmanReport.com.

0: Did you know that every weekday we send out an email before the show giving you all the topics coming up so you could be fully informed and ready to interact with our program? Or that after the show we send out Sue's Stack, a list of every topic I've discussed along with clickable hot links to every source of information I've shared with you on the air? 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Check it out. Welcome back. 34 minutes past the hour. Senator Sheldon Whitehouse is on the line with us. One of my genuine heroes, the guy I think should be in the White House. He's the senator from Rhode Island, of course. Whitehouse.senate.gov is his website. Sen Whitehouse is his Twitter handle. Senator, welcome back to the program. It's always so nice having you with us.
1: Great to be with you, Tom. Thank you for having me, Ben.
0: Always a pleasure and an honor, frankly. I see that your colleague, Senator Cassidy, found his spine last night. Do you expect, as more and more primaries pass, whether people lose their seats like Cassidy did or whether they squeak through but no longer have to fear Trump's, injecting himself into a primary, that we're going to see more of this revolt against Trump, essentially? Cassidy, of course, last night voted for the War Powers Resolution to stop what's going on in Iran, or at least make Trump accountable for it.
1: Yes, I definitely think that. Three things converge here. One, you have Republicans getting through primary season where Trump can attack them in primaries. The second is the collapsing Trump presidency and the drag that that puts on their own election prospects in the general election in November. And related to that, of course, is the continued increase in costs that regular Americans have to live with, many of which are purposefully made more expensive by the Trump administration through its various corrupt schemes. So you remember Blazing Saddles?
0: I do.
1: They had, Governor LePetitmaine was there, and at one point he's got his bunch of cronies around him, and he says, "Boys, I think we're going to have to look out for our own phony baloney jobs." And I think we see Republican colleagues approaching that our own phony baloney jobs moment as November closes in, Trump collapses, costs get worse, and they're clear of primaries.
0: Yeah, I hope so. It seems like, we'll see how this plays out. There are two emoluments clauses in the United States Constitution, and the one in Article 2, which is concerns the presidency, says that the president cannot take any emolument from the federal government. In 2010, the IRS concluded that Donald Trump owes us at least $100 million from trying to claim a deduction for his failing Trump Tower in Chicago twice, which is a tax crime. And so he had this $100 million tax bill plus penalties that has been racking up. And apparently yesterday, Todd Blanche just wiped that off the slate, along with this $1.776 billion slush fund, for which Trump may be eligible for payments. How is this even remotely legal? We've got Harry Dunn and who's the other? Daniel Hodges, two police officers who are suing to try to stop this. Number three, I'm wondering if the Senate or the House or Democrats in the Senate or House will call some shadow hearings to try to expose this insane corruption.
1: Yeah, well, first of all, this is exactly the kind of thing that our Republican colleagues don't love having to carry into the November election. The combo of the Trump cop beaters slush fund and the Trump family tax amnesty it's not going to sit well with voters. And so they're stuck on the horns of a dilemma. Do you cross Trump and cause him to lash out at you, or do you take something that is plainly wrong and have to try to defend it in front of skeptical voters who already think that, only 30% think that Trump is doing a decent job on the economy, the number one issue. So in that scenario of a collapsing presidency, to have to carry this stuff ain't easy. So everything we can do to amplify just how very crooked and wrong this is, I think, is useful. whether it's shadow hearings or whether it's the police officers who were assaulted on January 6th bringing this lawsuit, or whether it's shows like yours continuing to focus on it. This kind of encapsulates the self-dealing, the corruption, and the arrogance of the Trump presidency. And you put that up against people who's, you know, along the Gulf, their homeowners insurance, it's just gotten literally out of control. They are in huge trouble. Electric rates are going through the roof because Trumpsters are stopping low-cost clean energy on the grid. So up go the costs, and guess what? All the money goes to the fossil fuel donors of Trump. You put these sort of side-by-sides of what people are going through in their daily lives with cost increases just across the board, and this bizarre self-dealing behavior using taxpayer money, by the way, and it just isn't a great story to try to sell to voters in November. And at some point, I hope that they'll grow spines, but for the moment, it's, you know, it's still spines of foam among Republican members of Congress.
0: Yeah, which is truly mind-boggling. You have been all over an issue that's very near and dear to my heart. I wrote a best-selling book about climate called The Last Hours of Ancient Sunlight being oil. Leo DiCaprio and I made a number of movies about this, several documentaries on the topic.
1: Yep.
0: And you have been talking about this in ways that even your colleagues have not been as outspoken. I've been very impressed. You want to give us just a quick recap of the points that you have been making about climate and about how disastrous Trump and the Republican policies have been around that issue?
1: Yeah, I would say that the first thing is that climate change as an issue has moved from the science department into the economics department. And climate change is now coming through people's mail slots in the form of insurance notifications that their policies are canceled, in the form of insurance costs doubling. Even in strange states like Iowa, insurance costs are up 91% in 5 years, scheduled to go up another near 30%. So it's really blasting people financially. It's really real. So that's point one. Point two is we've been unbelievably lame about not pointing out the villains in the story, right? It's like a childhood story and you leave out the witch or the troll or the dragon or the monster or the wolf. You know, Red Riding Hood was just walk to granny. If you don't have the wolf in the story, that's what makes it interesting. So we've been leaving out the wolf, which is the fossil fuel industry's climate denial fraud operation with all of its many phony front groups that distribute the fraud, and the fossil fuel industry's dark money corruption operation that props up the Republican Party and makes Republicans have to pretend that climate change is a hoax and that what their own universities at home are teaching isn't real. And you put those two things together, a real story with a real villain in it and real harm and wrong that's happening to customers right now, and I think this becomes a big winning issue for us in this coming election. I think it's going to be impactful in Texas, in Mississippi, in Florida, in Iowa, in North Carolina. And those are, you know, those are important states for us to win. And they all are showing this huge, huge, huge impact on family finances. And you can trace it straight to fossil fuel corruption. We talk about cost and corruption as being the two big issues of the election. Here they are, side by side, cost and corruption, or corruption and cost. Pick your favorite. It's both.
0: Yeah, it's truly remarkable. And one of the things that you've been pointing out is that the cheapest form of electricity right now is that provided by the sun or wind. And we're, you know, we're seeing an explosion, for example, in the sales of used EVs, you know, inexpensive electric vehicles, and, well, even new ones. But in particular, the used market has really changed as a result of the price of gasoline, you know, hitting over $6 a gallon in some parts of the country. And you point out, and have pointed out several times, some great stuff over on Instagram, about how, you know, Trump, I mean, he just paid, what, $1 billion to a Danish company to stop building windmills off the coast, off the east coast of the United States. It might be near your state, Rhode Island. And he's pulling off the table the cheapest forms of electricity, and we're going to be left with these more expensive forms that also contribute to climate change and cause things like cancer and emphysema.
1: Yeah, that's kind of the point. And I think if we can have voters understand by November that when you take low-cost clean energy off the grid for any given level of demand, the grid operator has to climb up the generation stack to more expensive units and run those more expensive units. And when those more expensive units run, they raise electricity costs for every electron that's being put out at that moment. So consumer bills go way, way, way up. It is billions of dollars out of electricity consumers' pockets. And because all of it goes to the providers at the top of the generation stack, which is all fossil fuel, what you actually have is a Trump-built pump to extract billions of dollars from American consumers and transfer it to his big corrupt fossil fuel donors. And if people understand that behind that electric bill that they just saw going up is this scheme to make them pay Trump's fossil fuel donors back for the $1 billion or hundreds of millions, whatever it was that they funded his campaign with, that's enough to like irritate a homeowner and a ratepayer. So we need to make that point. It's indisputable. You cannot dispute that the clean energy runs first on the grid because it's cheapest. You cannot dispute Revolution Wind's contract for 9 cent kilowatt hours off of Rhode Island to bring ashore into an 18 cent per kilowatt hour average grid. That's literally half price electricity that they're keeping from American consumers in order to drive money to the corrupt fossil fuel industry. It's just such a good story.
0: Right. In exchange for that industry giving Trump, hundreds of millions or even billions of dollars in support, it's amazing. Senator Sheldon Whitehouse, one of the genuine good guys. Senator, it's always such an honor and pleasure to have you with us. Thank you so much for dropping by.
1: Thanks. Pleasure to be with you, Tom.
0: Thank you. Whitehouse.Senate.gov is both his blue sky handle and his website. It's 46 minutes past the hour. I'll be back with your calls and the news of the day right after this.
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0: It's the place where despair is not an option. We'll be right back.

0: And welcome back, Darren in Lakewood, California. Hey, Darren, what's on your mind today?
1: How you doing, Tom? Good. Hey, I was wondering about the abomination that is settlement with Donald Trump's trying to put through for the January 6th people. Is there any way to that they can be litigated in the courts?
0: Well, and you've got...
1: isn't there a law against creating a private militia?
0: Yes, there is. And there are also states and laws in 48 of the 50 states that outlaw private militias. And, you know, there's also a law, you know, the Constitution says that the government can't give money to the president. And, you know, this whole thing just gave him $100 million, and now, you know, they're putting almost $2 billion in his hands to pass out as he wishes. And I'm betting, you know, a good chunk of it will go to him. So a bunch of things here. Daniel Hodges and

0: John, what's up?
1: Oh.
0: John, listen, on KPFK, you are on the air.
1: Yeah. Can you hear?
0: Apparently not. Pearson in Lamarck, Texas. Hey, Pearson, what's up?
2: Okay, so Tom, just a short while ago, you made an assertion correctly, I believe, that there are too many or a significant percentage of racist whites in this country who would spite their face or saw up their nose to spite their face in terms of white supremacy by voting and supporting for Donald Trump repeatedly, right?
0: Yep.
2: Well, here's some extra proofs to back up your assertion. You will recall that in the wake of the civil rights movement several decades ago, two plus generations ago, we had not only to use National Guardsmen to escort a black girl to our public school, but we saw some racist white parents build separate school buildings to put their kids in, rather than have them learn side by side with black kids.
0: Oh, you had an entire county in, was it Maryland or Virginia, that shut down their public schools for like 2 years?
2: And public swimming pools also.
0: Yep.
2: We have seen that happen. They would dry out a public swimming pool so nobody gets to use it instead of allowing their kids to swim with kids of color.
0: Yep.
2: This is a persistent problem. It's not just happened decades ago. It's happened in recent years.
0: Yeah. It's happening right now.
2: Yes.
0: And the people promoting this and profiting from this are the Republican Party, the Trump administration, Fox so-called news, and the rest of the right-wing news sphere that, you know, just nakedly and openly promotes this kind of racism. Anytime a black person commits a crime, it's all over Fox News with lots and lots of pictures, right? It's always been this way. I mean, it's just, this is Rupert Murdoch's father, Sir Keith Murdoch, made his fortune basically slandering black American GIs in Australia during World War II. Pearson, thanks for the call. Spot on. I got to run. Good talking to you. We'll be right back.

0: Hey, thanks so much for sharing our program and for reaching out to our stations and sponsors and letting them know that you're listening. It really means a lot to us.
1: So what do we call the really, really mind-bogglingly rich? You know, at the founding of the Republic, they were referred to as speculators or moneyed interest or aristocrats. In the years leading up to the Civil War, we called them the cotton lords and the plantation aristocracy. In the late 19th century, they were the robber barons. In the 1930s, FDR called them the economic royalists. But since the Reagan Revolution, we've just called them billionaires. And now, you know, some of them want to call themselves tech bros. Like, that's kind of a good thing, you know, like tech is positive and bros, you know, like Mark Zuckerberg saying we need more masculine energy in American business culture. So we need a new phrase. I would like to suggest the morbidly rich. Morbidly suggests unhealthy. And the vast riches that some of these people have is unhealthy to our democracy, particularly since five Republicans on the Supreme Court said that morbidly rich people can buy politicians. And it's unhealthy for them, too. So morbidly rich. There's an op-ed over at HartmanReport.com all about it. Check it out. Minutes past the hour, picking up your calls here. Nora in Minneapolis. Hey, Nora, what's on your mind today?
2: Oh, hey, Tom. Thanks for being there. I wanted to point out that we have a small reason for celebration today. We've made it one-third of the way through the Trump administration, May 20th. And on January 20th, we'll be halfway through. Just think.
1: Yeah.
2: It could be a new phase.
1: Yeah.
2: If we accomplish having elections, and I'm thinking we have a really complicated time ahead of us because we have to not only plan to have really good election, we have to be ready to react every time they try to interfere and cancel the election.
1: Yep, it's all true.
2: It's a big complicated plan here.
1: Yep, it is all true,
2: Nora. And one more thing, one more thing about dates. Here this summer, three of our presidents are all turning 80 within 66 days of each other.
1: Wow.
2: It's Donald Trump, June 14th. July 6th is

0: George W. Bush, and August 19th, William Jefferson Clinton will be turning 80. Just think, 1946. They were all born that summer, and I call it the big bang of the baby boom.
1: Yeah, well, it really was. I mean, that was the first year back from the war, you know.
0: And they were all 14 years old when JFK was elected. I have to believe that kind of inspired people like them, huh?
1: Yeah, I think you're probably right, Nora. I think you're probably right. Nora, great observations. Thank you. And thank you for sharing all that information with us. I appreciate it. Cammie in Davenport, Davenport, Iowa. Cammie, what's up?
2: Hey, Tom. Just want to let you know that big, beautiful bill didn't help us out. So my husband was forced to retire at 59 because he had ischemic cardiomyopathy. That means sudden heart death.
1: Right.
2: And he was forced to retire at 59. And because of that big, beautiful bill, he was at 65. Now, let's keep in mind, he's also a veteran. Okay.
1: Mm-hmm.
2: He didn't reach the age of 65. I said, no, you need to call Social Security and tell them you were disabled because of the ischemic cardiomyopathy. You can't even raise your arms up over your head without losing your breath. He has less than 30% ejection fraction in his heart. And now we qualify for his food stamps because now he has to pay for his Medicare. And we take a hit on how much money he makes off of his 401k. He cashed out his 401k to help buy the building that I was in. Now we're regretting it. And so here's that whatever they set aside for those criminals, I'm sorry, they'll always be criminals to me. They set aside that. They couldn't put that in Social Security and protect the people in Iowa, at least?
1: No. No.
2: You know, I'm in Iowa. They didn't pay attention to us a long time ago. We were gerrymandered in 2022. My daughter and I got our absentee ballots, and we're, like, filling them out together at the table and talking about it, you know, because that's what intelligent people do. Like, oh, why are you supporting this person? You know, that's what intelligent people do,
1: right.
2: You know, kind of thing. She turns over her ballot, and we're in, you know, precinct D11. You go, anybody can look this up. D11, they gerrymandered it so bad that you can vote for the bluegrass mayor. I'm like, so I called up the auditor. Of course, she's a Republican. She gives her excuse. Oh, no, they can vote for the mayor and bluegrass. People in Davenport, city of Davenport, can vote for the mayor and bluegrass?
1: Wow. That's an extreme gerrymander. I mean, they're like picking off
2: blocks. We were gerrymandered before gerrymandering became popular.
1: Yeah.
2: We are so gerrymandered so much right now that I don't even think we'll even turn the state any purple anytime soon. So that's why they completely ignored us on the caucuses, because we were so gerrymandered. They were like, no point. Bye. See ya.
1: Are either your senators running for reelection this year?
2: Who's that up this year? Joni Ernst, or is it the...
1: I'm not sure who your
2: Joni
1: senators
2: Ernst
1: are. I'm sorry.
2: Senator Joni Ernst and, I don't even want to know who they are either.
1: Well, it'll
2: we're
1: be,
2: hoping to get rid of Miller Meeks. We got that one going.
1: Yeah, it's going to be a real interesting election year. This, you know, November, I'm very much looking forward to this November. I think it's going to be fascinating. Cammie, thank you for the call and for the report from Iowa. It's great to hear from you. We'll be back with... more of the news of the day. The bond markets are warning America. This is weird. Are you paying attention? Stick around. We'll talk about that.

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1: George Orwell spoke bluntly about the nefarious nature of advertising, calling it, quote, the rattling of a stick inside a swill bucket. Even Orwell, though, would have been astonished by the cacophony of swill bucket advertising currently being blasted at us by Amazon, Google, Meta, and other profiteering tech giants. What are they trying to sell? Pure hogwash. Having spent billions to develop artificial intelligence so humanoid robots can displace workers, the tech geniuses are now rushing to build thousands of vast computer data centers necessary to power their brave new AI world. Each center will suck up local water supplies, drastically raise people's utility bills, create monstrous industrial blight and pollution, and enthrone such autocratic thugs as Bezos, Musk, and Zuckerberg as absentee political bosses with domineering power over each locality. But the billionaires forgot something. You and me, we the people, are in open rebellion against this Orwellian future, with officials in multiple states and localities just saying hell no to the profiteers' invasive scams. Thus, the billionaire hucksters are frantically rattling their swill sticks. For example, Mark Zuckerberg, whose Meta Goliath already operates 26 massive data centers and is now spending $600 billion to plop more of them in our communities, has launched a multi-million dollar offensive to beat back local opponents. It's running BS television ads in state capital cities, financing political candidates to hype the data centers, deploying untold numbers of lobbyists to rig the rules against opponents, and hiring an army of, quote, community affairs agents to spread AI propaganda. This is Jim Hightower saying, they have the fat cats, but a groundswell of us alley cats has them on the run. To get involved, go to MediaJustice.org/tools.

Trump's DOJ buries his taxes forever. Castro indicted. Bond markets scream. Pentagon dumps Canada. And Super El Nino looms. Good morning. This is the Commonwealth Report, news for the public, not the powerful. You can find us at commonwealthreport.news. Are Republicans finally cracking on Trump's Iran war? The Senate finally did it. After seven failed attempts, senators voted 50 to 47 yesterday to advance a war powers resolution forcing Trump to end his unauthorized war in Iran. The breakthrough came from Louisiana Republican Bill Cassidy. He lost his primary over the weekend after Trump endorsed his opponent, and suddenly he found his backbone. Cassidy joined Republicans Rand Paul, Susan Collins, and Lisa Murkowski, plus every Democrat except John Fetterman. The National Iranian American Council called it a major blow for a disastrous war and said, quote, the hard work of pro-peace Americans is paying off. Trump started this war at the end of February without a single vote from Congress. Gas prices are up, inflation is roaring back, and even his own party is now saying enough. Trump's DOJ just made Trump and his sons untouchable on taxes forever. Quietly, on Monday morning, Acting Attorney General Todd Blanche, Trump's own former defense lawyer, signed a one-page addendum that bars the IRS from ever auditing or examining Trump's past tax returns. Forever. Period. It was slipped into a settlement that had already created a $1.7 billion so-called anti-weaponization fund to pay Trump's allies. Former federal prosecutor Joyce Vance calls it a pardon on steroids. She said it covers Trump, his family, his businesses, every entity for crimes, quote, presently known or unknown. One veteran FBI agent told Vance the sweep is staggering. Fraud at Trump Media, fraud at Crypto Ventures, fraud at Don Jr.'s gambling outfit, all wiped clean. The Supreme Court already gave Trump immunity for official acts. Now he's wiped out the personal stuff, too. This isn't a settlement. It's a self-pardon by another name, and it shreds the idea that no one is above the law. Why is Trump indicting a 94-year-old Cuban? The Justice Department is set today to indict former Cuban President Raul Castro. He's 94 years old. The charges relate to the 1996 shootdown of two brothers to the rescue planes that killed four Cuban Americans. The announcement comes at the Freedom Tower in Miami with Acting AG Todd Blanche, the FBI, and Senator Ashley Moody of Florida. But this isn't really about justice for 1996. The Trump administration just attacked Venezuela and captured Nicolas Maduro. They've slapped crushing sanctions on Cuba and threatened military action. This indictment is the next move in a regime change campaign across Latin America. Trump is using a 30-year-old tragedy to lay the groundwork for the next war. Bond markets sending a warning to America? Are we paying attention? The 30-year Treasury yield hit 5.19% yesterday. That's the highest level since July of 2007, just before the financial crisis. Why does that matter to you? Because it sets mortgage rates, credit card rates, business loans, car loans. Stocks drop for the third day in a row. Investors are dumping U.S. bonds because they don't trust where this economy is going. The Iran war is driving up oil prices. Inflation is reaccelerating. Federal deficits are exploding. And global investors, including Japan and China, are quietly cutting back on U.S. debt. Barclays warns yields could hit 5.5%. Bank of America says 62% of fund managers expect them to hit 6. Working families are about to feel this in every monthly bill. The bond market isn't a casino. It's a giant lie detector. And right now, it's screaming. Trump just dissed Canada again. The Pentagon has suspended the Permanent Joint Board on Defense with Canada, an alliance that goes back to World War II. Pentagon Policy Chief Elbridge Colby announced the move, complaining that Canada hasn't spent enough of its military. Prime Minister Mark Carney brushed it off, noting Canada just hit 2% of GDP on defense for the first time since the Berlin Wall fell, including a $40 billion investment in NORAD. Andrea Cherin of the University of Manitoba put it bluntly. She said, quote, none of this rhetoric serves anyone's purposes but China and Russia. Canada is now renegotiating trade, gave Australia an Arctic radar contract, and is eyeing Swedish jets instead of American F-35s. Trump is burning down a 250-year friendship over a wounded ego. Russia and China are toasting. A freight train of hot water is coming for you.
Hundreds of feet beneath the Pacific Ocean, a 9,000-mile-long wave of record warm water is barreling east. It's 7.5 degrees Celsius above normal. That's 13.5 degrees Fahrenheit. Scientists call it a Kelvin wave, and the European model now puts the odds of a super El Nino forming by November at 100%. The last two super El Ninos in 1982 and 97 caused trillions in damage. This one starts from a hotter baseline because our planet is warming. Expect floods, droughts, killer heat, weakened monsoons, and a wild hurricane season. Climate change isn't a future problem. It's the freight train already in the station. And that's the way it is today, Wednesday, May 20th, 2026. I'm Tom Hart. Get my daily writings where I take on the big picture issues of our day at HartmanReport.com.

0: This is the Tom Hartman Program.
1: Hey, welcome to the second hour of our program. Bond markets are sending a warning to America. Are you paying attention? The 30-year Treasury yield hit 5.19% yesterday. That's the highest level since July of 2007, which was just minutes before the financial crisis. And, you know, the bond market was, or the bond prices were going up because everybody was like, oh, wait a minute, we're not sure, everything's okay. Why does this matter to you? Well, because it sets mortgage rates, credit card rates, business loans, car loans. I mean, basically, anything that you buy on credit has to do with these short-term and ultimately long-term interest rates. Stocks drop for the third day in a row. Investors are dumping U.S. bonds because they don't trust where this economy is going. Excuse me. The Iran war is driving up oil prices. Inflation is reaccelerating. Federal deficits are exploding. And global investors, including Japan and China, are quietly cutting back on U.S. debt. In other words, they're not buying our bonds anymore. Another reason why we have to pay more and more in interest to get people to buy those bonds. Barclays warns that yields could hit 5.5%. The Bank of America says 62% of fund managers expect them to hit 6%. Working families are about to feel this in every monthly bill. I mean, you think, you know, how would a bond market affect, for example, my electric bill? Well, your electric utility is probably borrowing money by issuing bonds to build things. I mean, the bond market is not a casino. It's a giant lie detector. The bond market is how companies fund themselves. And right now, this giant lie detector is screaming at us. Look out. You know, danger, Will Robinson. And why? Because of these Republican policies, because of these massive tax cuts for billionaires, because of gutting the federal government and its functions, because, you know, Trump is leading the most corrupt administration in the history of the United States. Bond markets don't, you know, they're not just purely speculative instruments like the stock market. They're a different animal altogether, and you need to pay attention to them. Meanwhile, why is Trump indicting a 94-year-old Cuban? The Justice Department is set today to indict former Cuban President Raul Castro. He's 94 years old. He's not even all there, if you know what I mean. The charges relate to the 1996 shootdown of two brothers to the rescue planes that killed four Cuban Americans. The announcement comes at the Freedom Tower in Miami with Acting Attorney General Todd Blanche, the FBI, and Senator Ashley Moody of Florida, who used to be the Florida Attorney General who overlooked Jeffrey Epstein. But this isn't really about justice for 1996. The Trump administration just attacked Venezuela and captured Nicolas Maduro after indicting him, and now he's sitting in prison, he and his wife. They've slapped crushing sanctions on Cuba and threatened military action. This indictment, if it happens, and odds are it will. I mean, you know, the news is pretty explicit. This indictment is the next move in a regime change campaign across Latin America. Trump is using a 30-year-old tragedy to lay the groundwork for the next war. And it's a war that I don't think most Americans want. Trump thinks that he can be, oh, you know, Jack Kennedy tried to do this, and I'm the guy who did it. We'll see. We'll see. I mean, yes, the Cuban government has been oppressive, repressive, dictatorial, you know, basically for most of our lifetimes. And the Cuban people should have a say in their government. I mean, you know, we like democracy, right? It's supposed to be a good thing. But I have yet to see Trump doing something in a way that actually enhances democracy. I mean, what he did when he took Maduro out down in Venezuela and left Delcy Rodriguez in charge. Delcy Rodriguez was number two. She's a neo-fascist, too. She's a semi-dictator. She let a couple people out of prison as a small gesture. But the fact of the matter is that Venezuela is still a police state. And Trump is fine with that. I'm concerned that, you know, he's going to basically bring back the mafia and the casinos, and he's going to find his own version of Batista to run Cuba. I mean, you know, Batista was the dictator who was running Cuba in the 1950s that that we helped put in place there after the Cuban-American, or after the Spanish-American War. Well, it was long after the Spanish-American War, but that's when we grabbed Cuba. So, you know, we'll see how this shakes out, but keep an eye on that one, too. There's a lot of weird moving pieces in the news right now, and I think these are the two of the more consequential ones. So all that said, what's on your mind today? Let's find out what you're thinking. Mark in Seattle. Hey, Mark. Thanks for listening to KEXP. What's up?
2: Hey, Tom. How's it going?
1: Good.
2: Sport show, sport everything. I was reading in the paper last week, there's something in Congress going on about a $130 tax on electric vehicles for the owners that own them for driving on the road.
1: Yeah, it's to make up for the lack of gas tax. I'm not sure what's happening in Seattle. We just had a gas tax bill here in Oregon that got defeated in the election.
2: I think this is nationwide, though.
1: Oh, okay. Yeah, I get it. I mean, you know, having our highway repairs funded through the gas tax is a very imperfect mechanism. As more and more electric vehicles are on the road, they got to figure out a way to keep the roads paved. I think it should just come out of the general fund, frankly. But, you know, this is their...
2: I did drive your car the other day. It was kind of fun to drive. I haven't bought one yet, but...
1: You drove an Ionic 5?
2: So. Oh, yeah. Well, 2024, and it was on sale for like $12,000.
1: Oh, yeah.
2: Pretty cheap.
1: Yeah, they're, you know, so. Used EVs are just such a bargain right now. And I mean, you know, if you're paying... I'm paying 8 cents a kilowatt hour for electricity when I buy it from the utility right now, which means that it's costing me about the equivalent of 75-cent gallon gasoline. The average in the country is around 12, I think, or 13 cents a gallon, a kilowatt hour, which is the equivalent of around $1.20 a gallon gasoline. You know, people are figuring this out. It's not a secret.
2: Well, like they say, it's a no-brainer.
1: Yeah, there you go. Mark, thanks for the call. Good to hear from you. I appreciate it.
2: All right, bye.
1: Yeah. Ann in Trinity, Florida. Hey, Ann, thanks for listening to WMNF. What's up?
3: Hey, Tom. Thank you so much for having me on. Couple things first. Wanted to say that Batista was heavily affiliated with the Mafia.
1: Yeah.
3: In the Tampa area.
1: Oh, he was owned by the Mafia.
3: Traficante. Yeah. Yes. So, yeah. And as a realtor, yes, we are watching the bond market because that is one of the factors that affect our interest rates and home buying.
1: Yep.
3: And all right, so the reason I'm calling is because I feel like Democrats, some of them are not doing us any favors. And I say that because Abigail Spanberger, the current governor of Virginia, was very happy to have her elected in. However, she just vetoed a marijuana bill and, more importantly, a collective bargaining bill.
1: Really?
3: For unions in the state. Yes. Yes, she did. And so that was a
1: what
3: little
1: happened
3: bit
1: to Abigail Spanberger?
3: Yeah, I'm not really sure, but that was upsetting because, yeah, I mean, I feel like the push for unions needs to be real.
1: Yeah.
3: And then the other thing is that we had 8 Democrats that decided that it would be okay to vote for a judge that could not admit when they were questioning the judge that Biden won the 2020 election.
1: Right.
3: But 8 of them still voted for that judge. And I just don't see how the rulings that judge could potentially make would be in our favor.
1: I agree.
3: And then I'm actually very upset, too, that the Trump family apparently has got immunity with the IRS, the entire Trump family. And
1: yeah.
3: I don't understand why they need immunity.
1: It's the doctrine of royal family. This is the doctrine of empire. This is the doctrine of royalty, is that the king is above the law.
3: Seems more like insanity, actually.
1: Yeah, I think that's a reasonable definition, Ann. It's a very reasonable definition. Ann, thank you. Spot on.
3: Thank you, Tom.
1: Very well said.
3: Appreciate
1: good talking to you. Thank you. 15 minutes past the hour. I'll be back with more of your calls in just a moment. Stay with us. It's the Tom Hartman Program, the place where despair is not an option.

0: And welcome back, Thomas in Pinetta, Florida. Hey, Thomas, what's on your mind today?
1: Hey, how you doing, Tom?
0: Good. What's up?
1: Well, I've been a lifelong Catholic, progressive socialist. I had a very liberal upbringing, raised by my mother and my aunt. And I wanted to give a spiritual take on Trump, like what I've read in the Bible, which I think concerns him and the times that we live in. Have you ever wondered how it seems like he's getting away with everything and there's no justice?
0: Yeah, well, I don't wonder. I mean, it's fairly obvious the Republican Party is terrified of him. He's,
1: right,
0: he's running the country like a dictator.
1: I was going to bring up a spiritual element to this that perhaps your listeners haven't known about. He's under demonic protection. There's plenty of Bible prophecies that are prophesying about his coming into the world. So I'd say one more thing. If Satan is the father of lies, which it says in the gospel, then what does that make Trump?
0: Yeah. Yeah. Well, he's a professional liar. I'll give you that. Thomas, thank you. Thanks for weighing in on that. Don in Chicago. Hey, Don, thanks for watching Free Speech. What's up?
2: Yeah, Tom. Two topics, McCain and tariffs.
0: Mm-hmm.
2: Okay, Trump, first of all, we know Trump is a draft dodger.
0: Mm-hmm.
2: Okay, McCain, Susan Collins, and the lady in Maine, they passed the ACA, the ACA thing.
0: Yeah, the
2: and what I'm getting to is McCain had got captured, you know, and they tortured him and everything. And Trump came out and said, first he said that all service people are suckers and fools. And then he said McCain wasn't no hero because he got captured.
0: Right.
2: And from my understanding, McCain's father was a big guy in the Navy, and he negotiated for McCain to be free. But
0: yeah,
2: McCain said no.
0: Yeah.
2: He said everybody that was captured going to be free or whatever like this here.
0: Yeah.
2: So McCain, Trump hated McCain for that passing that ACA. But McCain, as far as I'm concerned, and you know what hurted me, Trump, all these veterans, these white veterans, ain't nobody made no big deal, big thing about it. McCain is a man among men. And Adam Kinzinger, I used to be representative here. He's another one that's a man among men.
0: Mm.
2: And with the tariffs, the tariffs, a lot of maybe people don't know, the tariffs was went to the Supreme Court, and it was won by Neil Cascio and a few other people. And I hope a lot of your listeners go and look up Neil Cascio, because he was a lawyer that had he won cases against the Supreme Court or whatever like this here. So, like I said, McCain is a man among men, and Trump can't even dream of being like McCain was.
0: Yeah. Sadly, McCain is dead, but yeah, he was a man of some considerable integrity. I had a number of differences with John McCain on policy positions, but he did have integrity. Don, thank you. Well said. Awe is the cheapest medicine we've got. We'll talk about that right after the break, and then I'll pick up your call. Stay with us.

0: 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So have you noticed that the Republicans are pretty much not talking about a constitutional convention anymore? They used to be gung-ho to rewrite the Constitution. You know, they wanted to put corporate personhood in there. They wanted to change it so that women can't vote. They wanted to do away with the election of senators, repeal the 17th Amendment, take us back to them being appointed by the states. They wanted to outlaw labor unions, all these weird ideas, but they've stopped talking about it. I mean, they're still moving forward on it, but it's not Project 2025, for example, you know, their ultimate talking document does not have one single mention in it about a constitutional convention. Why would that be? Well, it's because the Supreme Court is doing their work for them. I mean, you know, just they have overturned Article 2. They've overturned the first, fourth, ninth, and 14th amendments. They've overturned Article 1, Section 7. All the details of this whole thing are over at HartmanReport.com. You got to check it out. Welcome back. 21 minutes past the hour. So the cheapest medicine we have right now is something called awe. A-W-E. Awe. You know that feeling you get when you look up at the night sky, or when you look at your children, or when you walk through a forest and just look around and go, "Whoa, look at this!" Or walk along a big river. I make it a daily practice to find an opportunity to just look out and go, "Whoa, thank you so much." And I don't know who I'm thanking. But I am blown away by it. And now there's some really astonishing science around awe. I wrote about this over at wisdomschool.com. The title of the article is "Awe is the Cheapest Medicine We've Got." And there are, you know, links and whatnot to it. A piece in the National Geographic this fall, it's called "The Life-Changing Power of Awe," is what got me started on this. Consider the findings that just keep stacking up. In 2023, there was a Harvard study that found that 15 minutes in nature can measurably improve mental health on the same order as moderate exercise or the normal dose of antidepressant pills. 15 minutes every day in nature. A 2022 brain imaging study of 63 adults found that a single hour-long walk in the forest measurably lowered amygdala activity. That's your brain's alarm system. When participants were later put under stress compared to people who had walked through a city as opposed to the forest. A 2015 Berkeley study of undergraduates found that the ones who reported more frequent experiences of awe had lower circulating levels of interleukin-6, which is a marker of chronic inflammation. And a dairy study from tracking 269 adults over 22 days found that on the days people experienced more awe, they reported about 20% less stress, fewer physical complaints, and greater well-being overall. Neuroscientist Virginia Sturm at UCSF has found that, quote, awe pulls the body out of the sympathetic fight-or-flight branch of the autonomic nervous system and into the parasympathetic rest and digest branch. Your vagus nerve wakes up, your heart rate drops, your inflammation drops. The default mode network, the part of your brain that does worrying, basically goes quiet. And this is remarkable stuff, and it's anchorable. So my recommendation, for what it's worth, is every day find an opportunity to spend, you know, like with this 2023 Harvard study, 15 minutes in nature experiencing awe, intentionally experiencing awe, is as effective as antidepressant pills or exercise in terms of mental health. It's powerful stuff. So what's on your mind today? David in Nacogdoches, Texas. Hey, David, what's up?
1: I was wanting to know, you know, that immunity they gave him with the taxes, mm-hmm. with the next, we are going to get another, a Democratic president. Can all that be overturned?
0: I would think so. But it's kind of like closing the barn door after the horse is out, you know? I mean, he just got $100 million that he owes the IRS wiped off the slate.
1: Yeah, but that still can be overturned, right?
0: Well, I'm not sure we'll ever get the $100 million back.
1: Yeah, but I'm talking about the immunity. Court, it can be overturned.
0: Presumably. I believe so, David.
1: Okay,
0: I certainly hope so.
1: That was concerning me.
0: Yeah. Okay.
1: Thank you. Great. I love your show, Tom.
0: Thanks, David. Great question. Kathy in Madison, Wisconsin. Hey, Kathy, what's up?
2: Hi, Tom. I was just thinking of remarks you made earlier about what can Democrats do now, and you talked about prosecutions in the states and everything. Mm-hmm. I'm wondering if it's feasible to do that under state RICO laws. There are 19 states with Democratic attorneys general out of the 33 states that haven't. So actually, Democrats have a majority of states with RICO laws. And from what little I know about RICO laws, they often allow seizure of assets, money, all of that stuff for the ill-gotten gains that were obtained in corruption and all that other kind of stuff.
0: Yeah.
2: You mentioned the oil industry. That was a corrupt bargain Trump made with the oil executives. He offered them, he said, give me $1 billion for my campaign, I'll grant your wish list. And that's exactly what he's been doing.
0: Yep.
2: And he's got his whole administration involved in that. He saw during the break a thing with Sean Duffy, the transportation secretary of all of that too.
0: Yep.
2: So I think maybe the Democrats ought to be appealing to their state AGs and to their district attorneys like Bonnie Willis in Georgia, who bought a massive RICO campaign.
0: I'm with you.
2: Yeah,
0: well said, Kathy. Well said. Kathy, I got to run. Thank you for the call. We'll be right back. It's 27 minutes past the hour. Stay tuned.
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0: Back with more of your calls in just a minute. Stay with us.

Trump's DOJ buries his taxes forever. Castro indicted. Bond markets scream. Pentagon dumps Canada. And Super El Nino looms. Good morning. This is the Commonwealth Report, news for the public, not the powerful. You can find us at commonwealthreport.news. Are Republicans finally cracking on Trump's Iran war? The Senate finally did it. After seven failed attempts, senators voted 50 to 47 yesterday to advance a war powers resolution forcing Trump to end his unauthorized war in Iran. The breakthrough came from Louisiana Republican Bill Cassidy. He lost his primary over the weekend after Trump endorsed his opponent, and suddenly he found his backbone. Cassidy joined Republicans Rand Paul, Susan Collins, and Lisa Murkowski, plus every Democrat except John Fetterman. The National Iranian American Council called it a major blow for a disastrous war and said, quote, the hard work of pro-peace Americans is paying off. Trump started this war at the end of February without a single vote from Congress. Gas prices are up, inflation is roaring back, and even his own party is now saying enough. Trump's DOJ just made Trump and his sons untouchable on taxes forever. Quietly, on Monday morning, Acting Attorney General Todd Blanche, Trump's own former defense lawyer, signed a one-page addendum that bars the IRS from ever auditing or examining Trump's past tax returns. Forever. Period. It was slipped into a settlement that had already created a $1.7 billion so-called anti-weaponization fund to pay Trump's allies. Former federal prosecutor Joyce Vance calls it a pardon on steroids. She said it covers Trump, his family, his businesses, every entity for crimes, quote, presently known or unknown. One veteran FBI agent told Vance the sweep is staggering. Fraud at Trump Media, fraud at Crypto Ventures, fraud at Don Jr.'s gambling outfit, all wiped clean. The Supreme Court already gave Trump immunity for official acts. Now he's wiped out the personal stuff, too. This isn't a settlement. It's a self-pardon by another name, and it shreds the idea that no one is above the law. Why is Trump indicting a 94-year-old Cuban? The Justice Department is set today to indict former Cuban President Raul Castro. He's 94 years old. The charges relate to the 1996 shootdown of two brothers to the rescue planes that killed four Cuban Americans. The announcement comes at the Freedom Tower in Miami with Acting AG Todd Blanche, the FBI, and Senator Ashley Moody of Florida. But this isn't really about justice for 1996. The Trump administration just attacked Venezuela and captured Nicolas Maduro. They've slapped crushing sanctions on Cuba and threatened military action. This indictment is the next move in a regime change campaign across Latin America. Trump is using a 30-year-old tragedy to lay the groundwork for the next war. Bond markets sending a warning to America? Are we paying attention? The 30-year Treasury yield hit 5.19% yesterday. That's the highest level since July of 2007, just before the financial crisis. Why does that matter to you? Because it sets mortgage rates, credit card rates, business loans, car loans. Stocks drop for the third day in a row. Investors are dumping U.S. bonds because they don't trust where this economy is going. The Iran war is driving up oil prices. Inflation is reaccelerating. Federal deficits are exploding. And global investors, including Japan and China, are quietly cutting back on U.S. debt. Barclays warns yields could hit 5.5%. Bank of America says 62% of fund managers expect them to hit 6. Working families are about to feel this in every monthly bill. The bond market isn't a casino. It's a giant lie detector. And right now, it's screaming. Trump just dissed Canada again. The Pentagon has suspended the Permanent Joint Board on Defense with Canada, an alliance that goes back to World War II. Pentagon Policy Chief Elbridge Colby announced the move, complaining that Canada hasn't spent enough of its military. Prime Minister Mark Carney brushed it off, noting Canada just hit 2% of GDP on defense for the first time since the Berlin Wall fell, including a $40 billion investment in NORAD. Andrea Charon of the University of Manitoba put it bluntly. She said, quote, none of this rhetoric serves anyone's purposes but China and Russia. Canada is now renegotiating trade, gave Australia an Arctic radar contract, and is eyeing Swedish jets instead of American F-35s. Trump is burning down a 250-year friendship over a wounded ego. Russia and China are toasting. A freight train of hot water is coming for you.
Hundreds of feet beneath the Pacific Ocean, a 9,000-mile-long wave of record-warm water is barreling east. It's 7.5 degrees Celsius above normal. That's 13.5 degrees Fahrenheit. Scientists call it a Kelvin wave, and the European model now puts the odds of a super El Nino forming by November at 100%. The last two super El Ninos in 1982 and 97 caused trillions in damage. This one starts from a hotter baseline because our planet is warming. Expect floods, droughts, killer heat, weakened monsoons, and a wild hurricane season. Climate change isn't a future problem. It's the freight train already in the station. And that's the way it is today, Wednesday, May 20th, 2026. I'm Tom Hart. Get my daily writings where I take on the big picture issues of our day at HartmanReport.com.

0: Tired of spin and billionaire-backed news? 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Democracy belongs to you. Did you know that the ancient Roman Republic, you know, which for 480 years was actually a democratic republic before Julius Caesar kind of ended the democracy phase and replaced it with the autocracy phase, that they were brought down by a very small group of very rich people. The richest man in ancient Rome was Marcus Licinius Crassus. He was the richest guy. He, the billionaire of Rome. And he frankly hated the Roman free bread for all welfare system. It was being paid for with his tax dollars, after all. So him and Pompey the Great and a few other rich guys got together, and they basically crashed Rome. They turned it into an oligarchy and then into a tyranny. And the parallels to what Trump is doing right now are absolutely shocking. There's an article about it over at HartmanReport.com titled American Caesar, Trump's Path to Power Mirrors Rome's Darkest Days. Check it out. Welcome back. 35 minutes past the hour. So what's on your mind today? Lewis in Salisbury, North Carolina. Hey, Lewis, what's up?
1: Hey, my brother. Nice talking with you again, man. I know the other listeners have to feel the same thing I feel when they're listening to you. They would receive peace. And this is what I gather from you and your staff. Even when you call in, it's just peace. But what I'm calling about, I'm sure that, I don't know, I heard today that Trump said that Jesus will have to come down and count the ballots or something.
0: In California, yeah.
1: I didn't catch it all, but you know he always messing with our Lord and Savior. You know, he's the only one I know as in a wickedness in high places that will do that. But I listened to a gentleman on YouTube. It's at Keep the Flow 33, and he talks about another ripoff, and that is concerning the Mosaic Law and the Torah. That which Jesus was on the cross and got rid of, and part of the Mosaic Law is tithing. And people are, my brothers and sisters, are still holding on to tithing. And it just don't seem right. I was just wondering why these pastors who accept tithing don't recognize that tithing was ended by Christ 2,000 years ago.
0: Well, arguably. I mean, you know, there are hundreds, literally hundreds of laws in Deuteronomy and Leviticus that many of which we ignore now. You know, for example, if your child talks back to you, you're supposed to stone them to death. If a person wears clothing made out of two different kinds of fabric, you're supposed to stone them to death.
1: Isn't that wild?
0: Yeah, but they get hysterical about if a man lays with another man, you know, you're supposed to stone him to death. They'll go for that one. So, you know, it's pick and choose, you know, which is, I guess, understandable. It's kind of human nature. I think, you know, personal charity is a good thing. I don't tie it to a church, but
1: yes,
0: I do give money to, you know, our various nonprofits.
1: You know, that's the thing, though, with the gospel. Christ is not asking for 10, 10, 10. He's asking for just give, and it should be given unto you, you know, good measures, pressed down, shaken together, running over. So all he's asking to say, give, and that, not just to your denomination, but to others, you know, to charity, to people next door. So it's just getting over, ask me.
0: Well said, Lewis. Matthew 25 lays it out, and he's not asking for any money there. Lewis, good talking to you. Thank you for your kind words. Yeah. Thanks for the call. Joe in Chicago. Hey, Joe, what's on your mind today?
2: Hi. I just wanted to respond to the Democrats completely clubbing on how to win the election after these primaries where some Republicans lost because Trump opposed them. And that, first of all, they're not going to vote much differently than they did before because these are just, they're just still bad Republicans. The media and the Democrats can't let the media label these people as good, moderate Republicans just because they found one issue to object to and then got booted out of office.
0: Yeah.
2: These are the Republicans that have voted for everything that's destroying our country. They voted for all the judges, all the cabinet people, all the laws. And the Democrats' response should be, we're happy to see all these Republicans lose their election, and we don't want any of them to win. They're evil people destroying our democracy. We have to communicate this. But instead, they're going to put them on a pedestal of some kind of good, moderate Republican that's false, and it creates a bad message for the voters. The voters need to know the Republicans are an evil party. They all got to go. And just because they learn when they're no longer useful for the MAGA fascists, they get kicked out, that's fascism.
0: I get it. I don't disagree. I mean, there's a couple of Republicans who stood up and said no. And Liz Cheney and Adam Kinzinger are probably the most high profile. And, you know, got kicked out of the party. And are, you know, I don't know if Liz Cheney is, but Kinzinger continues to, you know, speak out. And I disagree with him on pretty much every policy, but except that he believes in democracy. And you know, any Republican who believes in democracy, I think it's really an important first step. And that has to be the underlying thing that we all agree on, even where we disagree on everything else.
2: No. Yes, I get it. And for those Republicans that have stand up to oppose some people in their party, and some of those people are on MS now, they still will not tell people to vote for Democrats. They still will not commit to not voting for Republicans. And we're paying them to be, you know, on our, you know, the left.
0: Well, I get that. Yeah. And I get, you know, that there's a number of ex-Republicans, you know, who have programs on MSNBC. And, you know, I can't say that I've ever heard any of them say to vote for Democrat, but I certainly haven't heard any of them say vote for a Republican. But, I get it, Joe. Thanks for the call. Holly in Washington, D.C. Hey, Holly, what's on your mind today?
3: Well, I participated in a rally in March to care and fund CARE, not ICE, and it was on behalf of the immigrants. There's a lot of beautiful things like that going on. It was hitting 107 degrees, and so I decided I better, you know, go to the metro station and head home. The whole section, at least that I walk, like 7th to 12th Street, there are just bike racks everywhere. There's construction on the mall buildings. There are no signs about how people get across the mall, because that's kind of like where you cross over to go from this museum into that.
0: Right.
3: And I haven't seen anything on the news. Lots about the reflecting pool and the East Wing. But, I mean, I was just dumbfounded at the construction and just the lack of any interest in people trying to navigate this.
0: Oh, interesting.
3: I mean, I'm really pissed off about it, and I don't know why it's not being made a bigger deal of it.
0: So this is all, I'm assuming, Holly, this is all on federal land that the city doesn't control or have any power over?
3: The city can't impact that, but did they get building? I mean, they're building structures, not just.
0: Oh, Trump is building his arch. I mean, he's still saying, well, we're thinking about it. Well, they're actually building it. They've broken ground.
3: Yeah. And, you know, and again, that's gotten some publicity, but the thing on the mall, it's just mind-blowing. And I've been in D.C. for 6 years or so, and I've seen a lot of things on the mall, but this is just...
0: Do you think they're getting ready for the July 4th celebration?
3: Yeah, it's for the 250, but it's so much more than that. You can just feel it,
0: This is going to be Trump's Nuremberg rally.
3: Yeah, that's how it feels. It feels really off, and I just wanted to rant about it a little and hope that the media starts focusing on it, because it's visually disturbing.
0: Yeah. There you go. Well, and it was at the Nuremberg rally in 1937 when Hess got up and in the process of introducing Adolf Hitler, used for the first time the word Heimat, of homeland, and described Germany as a homeland for alles Deutsche in die ganze Welt, all the Germans in the whole world. We'll see if, you know, somebody repeats that for Trump. Holly, thank you for the call. Yeah. Thanks for the heads up. Bob in New York City. Hey, Bob, what's up?
4: Hey, good afternoon. Thanks for taking my call.
0: Sure.
4: I wanted to talk about something I was just finding pretty frustrating back here in New York. You may have read that recently the Long Island Railroad employees went on strike. It lasted about 3 days. Mm-hmm. And during that strike, I happened to be sitting on a park bench with some people from the community. Mm-hmm. And people are upset because the workers might be making, after the strike, upwards of $130,000 a year, mm-hmm. which, believe me, in New York is not much to, you know, have much left over.
5: Right.
4: And I'm not talking about now people, you know, people, a lot of people of color and low-level jobs complaining. These are folks who have money. But there's this selfishness that runs through some people. Why do these people need all that money? All they're doing is taking tickets.
5: Yeah. It's a classic example, Bob, of the old story of, you know, you've got the fat cat who's sitting there with a giant pile of cookies in front of him, and then he's got two guys sitting at the table with him, and they each have a plate with one cookie on it. And he says to the one guy, look out, that other guy wants to steal your cookie, you know, while he's sitting on all the cookies. I mean, you know, it's like, you know, Jeff Bezos just did an interview with, I forget who it was, but, you know, basically saying, oh, yeah, Trump is a great guy. And, you know, philanthropy is all you need and all this kind of stuff. It's amazing. It's amazing.
4: And, you know, just one other thing, you know, and what people don't.
5: I'm listening.
4: Yeah. What people don't talk about is a decline of unions.
5: Yeah.
4: In other parts of the sphere.
5: Well,
4: in the public sector, they're still vibrant, but in places like Walgreens and Target.
5: Yeah. Well, this is why the middle class has been gutted, Bob, is the destruction of the unions by Reaganomics. Bob, I got to run, but thanks for the call. Good talking to you.
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5: I'll be back with more of your calls in just a moment. Stay with us.

0: welcome back. And let's see here, Donna in Ontario, California. Hey, Donna, what's on your mind today? Thanks for watching Free Speech TV.
1: Yeah, sure. I was going to tell him that I think
0: you are on the air,
1: Donna. You know. Oh, me now?
0: You are, yeah, indeed.
1: Oh, I'm so sorry. I want to say that, you know, it's too bad that Trump is not really representing the American people.
0: Mm-hmm.
1: He's representing Israel when he talks to Iran, because they hate, of course, Iran, and Israel will do anything to keep us from making peace. And, you know, the head of Israel, of Iran, Hatami, came out in 89 and met with Clinton to try to make a peace deal.
0: Mm-hmm.
1: And that was stopped by the Monica Lewinsky that the Israeli Mossad put through, the Monica Lewinsky scandal, okay? And then we have the...
0: You know, I've heard
1: you know
0: that.
1: What?
0: I'm not sure that that's true, but
1: look it up.
0: I get it.
1: It's there, hon.
0: Yeah.
1: Look it up. You'll find it. No problem. Okay, anyway, but, you know, the American people would, he's threatening Iran, which is illegal. Even if Iran agrees, I'm a lawyer, not a great lawyer, but, you know, I got a law degree, did some practicing, okay? And it's very simple. If you threaten somebody, if I hold a gun to your head and tell you to, you know, literally a gun and or a missile and tell you to, I need you to do something and you better do it because... You can agree to it, and it's not legal. It's
0: mm-hmm.
1: under duress. That's the first thing in Contracts 101 that
0: sure.
1: will defeat a contract under
0: sure.
1: duress. You know. So what is this? Why doesn't he sit down and say, hi, let's play some pinochle, or, you know, not bad, but I'd like to know what we share. You've got great medicine. People come here. We've trained your pilots. When I was in the Air Force, the American pilot said, oh, my God, you know, I took the Iranian up there, and I told him to shut the heat off, and he shut off the motor, and we went in the water. You know, they said, these people are farmers. We have to teach them how to fly. We have, it's like a bad marriage that becomes a good marriage, then it's kind of bad again, you know. And we have ties with Iran. And if he could represent us,

0: just that simple. And yeah, it's, you know, Iran is you know, it's a terrible dictatorship. It's a theocracy. It's run by a bunch of guys who think that these are the end days and the Mufti is coming and all this, you know, it's the same kind of religious nuttery.
1: Exactly.
0: That,
1: but you know what?
0: You see
1: who
0: coming out of,
1: I wouldn't bring it to a.
0: That you see coming out of.
1: I wouldn't bring it to a black and white thing.
0: You know,
1: I think Israel. I'm sure Israel made us tear it up. Israel didn't want any kind of agreement with Iran. Israel made Trump promise.
0: Wouldn't surprise me. Although I wouldn't say Israel, I'd say Netanyahu, because I don't think that Netanyahu reflects. He may have a slim majority of Israelis behind him in aggregate because he's got a coalition government.
1: But you know what? I held that theory for a while, and I listened to the guy that wrote The General's Son, Miko Peled, whose father was an Israeli general. Mm. And he's an Israeli that became not a Christian, but decent. He raised Palestinian friends. He's the one that is the head of the Palestine movement now in Washington. Peace for Palestine.
0: I got it. Donna, I got to run, but thank you for the call. It's 10 minutes before the hour. We're picking up your calls here. Stay tuned.

0: Hey, thanks so much for sharing our program and for reaching out to our stations and sponsors and letting them know that you're listening. It really means a lot to us. Human beings have a couple of unique characteristics. The first is that we can be very tender and loving and concerned and caring toward people we perceive as being our group, us. We can also be extraordinarily violent against people that we consider to be them, if we think of them or this other as a threat. Probably the classic example of this is Adolf Hitler convincing Germans that, you know, Jews were a threat to them and good Germans going along with the Holocaust. Well, this othering is built into our DNA. This is, you know, ancient stuff. And the Republican Party, since the time of Nixon, when he started, you know, picking up the white racist vote after Democrats laid it down in the 60s, Republicans have been using this to try to other minorities in America as a political strategy. And this is really deadly stuff. There's a whole op-ed about it over at HartmanReport.com. Is othering human nature's deadliest instinct? Check it out. 51 minutes past the hour. Picking up your calls here, Mark in South Bend, Indiana. Hey, Mark, what's up?
1: Hey, Tom. How you doing? A couple weeks ago, you were mentioning about constitutional amendments and why they're so hard to pass. And I think the main reason is because of Bilotti and Buckley, and not one constitutional amendment has been ratified since Bilotti and Buckley and Bilotti has been confirmed by the Supreme Court. The other thing is the last two that had any kind of fast track was when they reversed the Volstead Act in 1933. There was war going on in the United States over alcohol. People were dying and getting blown up, and the state assemblies got that one fast track through. And the voting rights. Yes, and the Voting Rights Act. I mean, the 18-year-old vote.
0: Yeah, that was less than 3 months or fewer than four months from the time it was introduced till the time it was, you know, ratified by all the states, if I'm remembering correctly.
1: That's right, and that was during the middle of the Vietnam War. That was the also fast track behind it with the state assemblies and when they got it done. But Tom, you so brilliantly hit the hammer on Buckley, Bilotti, Citizens United, and McCutcheon, and I encourage you to keep doing it. And that is the reason we got this a lot of this issue, why we can't get constitutional amendments through, and why we've turned into an autocratic plutocracy.
0: Yeah, it basically when Lewis Powell wrote the Bilotti decision in 1978, he basically turned America into an oligarchy and aggressively began the process. And, you know, it was an all-Republican majority in the Bilotti decision. And as you point out, Citizens United just, you know, nailed that down. Mark, thank you. Well said. Cindy in Green Bay, Wisconsin, listening to WISS. Hey, Cindy, what's up?
2: Hey, Tom, how are you?
0: Good. What's up?
2: Well, I thought Trump was kind of falling out of favor, but after what happened in Kentucky with Massey yesterday being a

0: he was just defeated by 10 points by the candidate endorsed by Trump. And I'm very concerned about that in Wisconsin because we have a governor candidate who's been endorsed by Trump, and he's just as violent evil as Trump.
1: Yeah.
0: So are we backpacking?
1: Well, there's a couple things to keep in mind. The first is that about $30 million was spent on this primary, including several million dollars by AIPAC to defeat Thomas Massie. So, you know, the guy who he was running against basically didn't even campaign. He just sat back and let the fat cats, let the billionaires and AIPAC, you know, the Israeli lobby, do all his fighting for him and take down Massie. So that is a cautionary tale about money in politics. And that concerns me more than the fact that Trump still has some juice with the base, because the Republican base, the high propensity voting Republican base, is only maybe 15 or 20% of the electorate. So, you know, Trump can have, you know, he can carry a big stick and make a lot of noise at the same time in the primaries, but he's not going to have that stick, and I don't think anybody's going to be paying attention to his noise in the general election. It's although, you know, let me put the caveat on. You know, he is sitting on I believe it's over $600 million in a political slush fund that he's accumulated. The RNC is sitting on millions and millions of dollars. You've got multiple billionaires who have started pouring money into politics. You had 150 billionaire families put over $2 billion into the last election in 2024. So my concern is not Trump and his power. It's the billionaires and these right-wing foundations and their ability to swing the elections by you know, spending like crazy in these states. So, but I think it is a cautionary tale, Cindy. I'm viewing it slightly differently. And I think for the general election, if we didn't have Citizens United, if billionaires weren't able to buy elections, if they couldn't outspend Thomas Massie 3-1, you know, in Kentucky, then I think that the results would have been different. And that's the main thing that concerns me about this fall, is the amount of money that's being mobilized. I mean, I think it's going to be we just saw the most expensive primary in the history of America in Kentucky in Massey's district. And I think that this is just an indicator of what's to come. Does that make sense, Cindy?
0: Yep. No doubt about it. I'm with you, Tom. I know it's going to be a money thing. And of course, Wisconsin had one of the biggest Supreme Court races here a couple of years ago, mm-hmm. with Elon Musk being involved. So
1: yep.
0: I feel your pain.
1: Yeah. Well, it's all of our pain. And it's, you know, the corruption of our political system by 5 corrupt Republicans on the U.S. Supreme Court. Cindy, thanks for the call. Spot on. Good talking to you. On the other side of the break here, David Sirota is going to drop by. The Republicans are up to their old tricks when it comes to the health care of the United States, and some Democrats are joining them. I'll tell you about that, or David will, right after this. Stay with us.

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1: While the production of my lowdown commentaries is high-tech, I confess that I'm antiquated. I still write each piece in longhand, applying my ballpoint to paper. This has caused bewildered glances from some who see me scribbling away in local coffee shops and bars. Recently, one fellow sidled up and whispered, "Watch out! If they see you doing this, they'll haul you off to the Smithsonian." But we handwriters might not be as obsolete as the keytappers assume. A fast-spreading grassroots movement is calling for schools to re-emphasize the value of writing and printing by hand instead of being wholly dependent on machines. Already, 24 states, as varied as Mississippi and California, now require public schools to teach cursive writing in 3rd through 5th grades. This squares with new understanding of how brains absorb information. While keyboards are faster, the slower, more tactile act of handwriting creates longer-lasting comprehension of letters and better retention of the thoughts they convey. Neuroscientists find that rote keystrokes on a computer require little mental engagement, while physically drawing out words and ideas takes coordination of multiple areas of the brain to focus memory, eyes, and fingers on creating a written product. Just writing this piece conjured up a fond remembrance of my early childhood, sitting on the floor of our home learning to draw the ABCs, both print and cursive, on those line practice pads. It was both an artistic exercise and the development of a foundational tool for a life of learning. This is Jim Hightower saying, yes, computer literacy is an indispensable element of today's childhood curriculum, but so is the richer development of human thinking through putting pen to paper. So let's do both.

Trump's DOJ buries his taxes forever. Castro indicted. Bond markets scream. Pentagon dumps Canada. And Super El Nino looms. Good morning. This is the Commonwealth Report, news for the public, not the powerful. You can find us at commonwealthreport.news. Are Republicans finally cracking on Trump's Iran war? The Senate finally did it. After seven failed attempts, senators voted 50 to 47 yesterday to advance a war powers resolution forcing Trump to end his unauthorized war in Iran. The breakthrough came from Louisiana Republican Bill Cassidy. He lost his primary over the weekend after Trump endorsed his opponent, and suddenly he found his backbone. Cassidy joined Republicans Rand Paul, Susan Collins, and Lisa Murkowski, plus every Democrat except John Fetterman. The National Iranian American Council called it a major blow for a disastrous war and said, quote, the hard work of pro-peace Americans is paying off. Trump started this war at the end of February without a single vote from Congress. Gas prices are up, inflation is roaring back, and even his own party is now saying enough. Trump's DOJ just made Trump and his sons untouchable on taxes forever. Quietly, on Monday morning, Acting Attorney General Todd Blanche, Trump's own former defense lawyer, signed a one-page addendum that bars the IRS from ever auditing or examining Trump's past tax returns. Forever. Period. It was slipped into a settlement that had already created a $1.7 billion so-called anti-weaponization fund to pay Trump's allies. Former federal prosecutor Joyce Vance calls it a pardon on steroids. She said it covers Trump, his family, his businesses, every entity for crimes, quote, presently known or unknown. One veteran FBI agent told Vance the sweep is staggering. Fraud at Trump Media, fraud at Crypto Ventures, fraud at Don Jr.'s gambling outfit, all wiped clean. The Supreme Court already gave Trump immunity for official acts. Now he's wiped out the personal stuff, too. This isn't a settlement. It's a self-pardon by another name, and it shreds the idea that no one is above the law. Why is Trump indicting a 94-year-old Cuban? The Justice Department is set today to indict former Cuban President Raul Castro. He's 94 years old. The charges relate to the 1996 shootdown of two brothers to the rescue planes that killed four Cuban Americans. The announcement comes at the Freedom Tower in Miami with Acting AG Todd Blanche, the FBI, and Senator Ashley Moody of Florida. But this isn't really about justice for 1996. The Trump administration just attacked Venezuela and captured Nicolas Maduro. They've slapped crushing sanctions on Cuba and threatened military action. This indictment is the next move in a regime change campaign across Latin America. Trump is using a 30-year-old tragedy to lay the groundwork for the next war. Bond markets sending a warning to America? Are we paying attention? The 30-year Treasury yield hit 5.19% yesterday. That's the highest level since July of 2007, just before the financial crisis. Why does that matter to you? Because it sets mortgage rates, credit card rates, business loans, car loans. Stocks drop for the third day in a row. Investors are dumping U.S. bonds because they don't trust where this economy is going. The Iran war is driving up oil prices. Inflation is reaccelerating. Federal deficits are exploding. And global investors, including Japan and China, are quietly cutting back on U.S. debt. Barclays warns yields could hit 5.5%. Bank of America says 62% of fund managers expect them to hit 6. Working families are about to feel this in every monthly bill. The bond market isn't a casino. It's a giant lie detector. And right now, it's screaming. Trump just dissed Canada again. The Pentagon has suspended the permanent joint board on defense with Canada, an alliance that goes back to World War II. Pentagon Policy Chief Elbridge Colby announced the move, complaining that Canada hasn't spent enough of its military. Prime Minister Mark Carney brushed it off, noting Canada just hit 2% of GDP on defense for the first time since the Berlin Wall fell, including a $40 billion investment in NORAD. Andrea Charon of the University of Manitoba put it bluntly. She said, quote, none of this rhetoric serves anyone's purposes but China and Russia. Canada is now renegotiating trade, gave Australia an Arctic radar contract, and is eyeing Swedish jets instead of American F-35s. Trump is burning down a 250-year friendship over a wounded ego. Russia and China are toasting. A freight train of hot water is coming for you.
Hundreds of feet beneath the Pacific Ocean, a 9,000-mile-long wave of record warm water is barreling east. It's 7.5 degrees Celsius above normal. That's 13.5 degrees Fahrenheit. Scientists call it a Kelvin wave, and the European model now puts the odds of a super El Nino forming by November at 100%. The last two super El Ninos in 1982 and 97 caused trillions in damage. This one starts from a hotter baseline because our planet is warming. Expect floods, droughts, killer heat, weakened monsoons, and a wild hurricane season. Climate change isn't a future problem. It's the freight train already in the station. And that's the way it is today, Wednesday, May 20th, 2026. I'm Tom Hart. Get my daily writings where I take on the big picture issues of our day at HartmanReport.com.

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1: And welcome to the third hour of our program. 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David Sirota is the founder and editor-in-chief over at The Lever. He's an Oscar-nominated writer, Don't Look Up. He's the former speechwriter for Bernie Sanders' presidential campaign, davidsirota.com on Blue Sky or levernews.com. David, I just was blown away by your most recent piece here, Rejecting the Healthcare Trap. The Democratic Party's donor class is freaked out by the prospect of a massive populist wave. Tell us about this.
2: Yeah, I mean, I think that according to the polls, I think that there's a good shot that the Democrats are going to stumble into a big election wave. I'm not really through any necessarily fault of their own or responsibility of their own. I think Donald Trump has so screwed up everything that there's going to be there's at least a prospect for a vote for a big change right now. And there are a lot of candidates running in these primaries who are talking about Medicare for all. It seems to be back on the agenda. You've got candidates in Maine, the Senate candidate Graham Plattner. You've got the Senate candidate Abdul El Sayed in Michigan, other candidates for the House talking about this. So it's back on the agenda, of course, in the middle of this healthcare crisis. And what you see is a preemptive effort by some folks in Washington, in sort of Democratic circles or Democratic adjacent circles, to take it off the table. There is a sort of an oligarch-funded think tank that's overlaps with donors that are meddling in Democratic primaries that has put out a proposal for free primary care for all and a public option, the public option that was promised, 18 years ago that was not delivered in the last Democratic wave
1: election. Thanks to Joe Lieberman, yeah.
2: Yeah, thanks to Joe Lieberman. Now I want to mention, those are not bad ideas on their face, right? They're not terrible ideas on their face. But I think you have to not take them on their face. I think you have to understand them in context because what they're being put forward as is as a substitute for Medicare for All. They were draped in all this language about how Medicare for All can't work. It's not quote unquote politically realistic. So my read is that what's happening now is an attempt to preemptively narrow the prospects of what will be discussed if and when Democrats take back power.
1: Yeah. Yeah. Tell me about this Searchlight Institute. This is led by John Fetterman's former aide.
2: Yeah, it's led by John Fetterman's former a couple of his aides. It's named after Harry Reid, Harry Reid's hometown. Some of those people had worked for Harry Reid longer ago.
1: Searchlight Nevada.
2: Yeah, exactly. It is funded by a hedge fund guy. It is there's a lot of typical big donor money flowing into this particular think tank. And I want to be clear, I don't think this particular think tank is all that influential, but it is a signal of the kinds of meddling that I think is going to happen, is already happening. Again, it's the you know this as well as anybody, that the attempt to limit the debate or police the debate, narrow the terms of what is considered politically possible, is ultimately reflected in what is debated and what ultimately policy is. And I look at this and I say, look, we're in the middle of a healthcare crisis, an even worse crisis than it's really arguably ever been. The push for Medicare for all is more needed than ever. And so to pull out an 18-year-old idea like the public option, which granted some states have implemented already and isn't a terrible idea. Again, the political context is, to my mind, an effort to make sure that the discourse isn't about where we need to be going, which is Medicare for all. And if I can mention one other point, I would also argue that there's a half loaf, full loaf kind of dynamic here, negotiation 101, right? If you ultimately want a public option or want something like free, only free primary care, you should ask for the full loaf, expecting that at the end of a legislative negotiation, you might end up only getting a half a loaf. If you start the negotiation only asking for a slice of bread, history tells us that you often almost always end up barely getting a crumb.
1: Yeah, there you go. And this is, you know, clearly apparently an effort to do just that. The other thing that you guys have been doing at Lever that I've found fascinating is the master plan. You've got a master plan bonus, the man who helped build the imperial presidency. Tell me about this project.
2: Yeah, so Master Plan is our audio series. The first season was about, again, a topic that you know well, the 50-year plot to legalize corruption in America. Right. It was a plot. It was secret. It was not well publicized. It was not reported. Season two is about the effort to turn the presidency into a monarchy. We call it Season 2, Master Plan Season 2, The Kingmakers. And again, it traces how the effort to concentrate executive power in the White House, it was an effort. It wasn't just a natural consequence of things. It wasn't a sort of Mother Nature. It was an effort to create a set of doctrines, bring them into court, get them validated by the court to say that the president has unilateral authority to do whatever he wants, whenever he wants, however he wants. And obviously at the core of that is this thing called the unitary executive theory, which we trace the history of and we uncover the history of how it was ultimately cooked up after Watergate, after the Watergate reforms in which Congress took back a lot of executive power. And there was a backlash to that backlash that was cooked up under Ronald Reagan's Attorney General Ed Meese, who, as you mentioned, we actually interviewed for this series.
1: Mm-hmm. And cui bono, I mean, who benefits from this? I don't see why, you know, Mark Zuckerberg or Jeff Bezos would find some great benefit in Donald Trump being Emperor Palpatine here instead of you know, a president.
2: Well, I would argue this. That if we read the Powell memo from 1971, the diagnosis is that the government has become too responsive to what people want, and that the democracy essentially needs to be short-circuited or at least limited. Well, one way you do that is you turn your elections into auctions. You legalize corruption. Another way you do that is to disempower the most democratic, small-d democratic institutions in the government, like, for instance, the Congress. And so you concentrate power inside of the executive branch, ultimately in the hands of one person, who then is in a position to deliver in a kind of unilateral and immediate and instant way for their donors, for their sort of royal court.
1: But China, Germany tried this experiment in 1932 and or 33, arguably. And in fact, Fritz Thyssen, who was the heir to the Thyssen Steelworks fortune and ended up fleeing Germany in, I think it was 41, he wrote a book called I Paid Hitler, which my father gave me for my birthday when I turned 25. And it's kind of a giant, you know, apology for having thought that by giving this guy all this power that he would work to the benefit of the oligarchs, when in fact he ultimately turned on the oligarchs. I mean, don't these guys read history?
2: Apparently not. And look, in the short term, they are certainly benefiting, right? I mean, the oligarchs that are around Donald Trump, that are part of his royal court, I mean, they have done spectacularly well in terms of what the king has given them. I do certainly agree with you that it can go completely off the rails. It is going completely off the rails for all of us, but it can ultimately go off the rails even for the members of the royal court. That is what history tells us. And I think, I mean, I don't know if we're on the brink of that, but I think that is certainly the danger for them. The rest of us are already experiencing the danger.
1: Right. And how does it benefit these guys? I suppose maybe some of them have essential commodities, you know, the oil barons, but many of them, I mean, if we gut the middle class, we eviscerate the ability of people to buy things. The fact that we now have an economy that more than half of it is being driven by purchases from the economic top 10% suggests that there should be enormous middle-class purchasing power that we had in that period from the 40s through the 80s that is gone now. And that, you know, that's purchasing power that could be used to buy the products of these oligarchs. I mean, don't they get that? Or, you know, what am I missing?
2: I mean, to my mind, I think what they see is that they believe that they can own everything. I mean, I think you see a lot of that that sort of theme in discussions about artificial intelligence, right? I mean, they own artificial intelligence. They want to. They're pretty open about the idea that they want to essentially eliminate millions of jobs and essentially own. If that essentially becomes the economy, they want to own that. I guess what I'm getting at is there is a vision that says, look, a prosperous middle class with purchasing power benefits the entire society, rich, poor, et cetera, et cetera, because of that purchasing power.
3: It was FDR's position.
2: Exactly. There's another school of thought that says actually a handful of people at the top can own everything. The rest of us can be essentially serfs, and that's another way to run your economy. Mm. I think we're clearly experimenting with that right now.
3: Yeah. Yeah, very well said. David Sirota, the website is levernews.com, and strongly recommend that you subscribe and check it out. David, thank you so much.
2: Thanks, Tom. Great to see you.
3: Always great talking with you. Yeah, I appreciate it. Great to see you, too. It's 16 and a half minutes past the hour. I'll be back with more of the news of the day and your calls in just a moment. Stay with us.
0: This is the Tom Hartman Program.
3: Exposing the con in conservative. I'll be right back with more of the news of the day in your call. Stick around.

0: And welcome back, Steve in Seattle. Hey, Steve, what's on your mind today?
1: Hey, Tom. Always enjoy listening to your show and reading your books. I have a question. I cannot figure out who's pulling the strings. That is, the sort of what's being instituted that your last speaker talked about.
0: Mm-hmm. David,
1: there's so much complexity to it and so much diversity in the decision landscape that has to go on. I cannot imagine the cognitively crippled Trump doing any of it. Who's pulling the strings? I mean, he's not making, it's every day in the news. Trump decided this. Trump's done that. Trump is asleep most of the time, or he's in some kind of manic.
0: He's the useful idiot thing. for the guys who who run Donors Trust, for example, which is one of the largest dark money billionaire machines out there that nobody ever talks about, and most people don't even know about. The Koch network. I don't know how active Charles Koch is anymore, but he and his brother David, when David was still alive, certainly seeded the ground. Created an awful lot of this stuff. The Bradley Foundation that helped fund the initial days of the Heritage Foundation. There's this handful, maybe a few dozen, maybe a little more than 100, 150 billionaire families who are very, very committed to this so-called conservative project. And some of them are committed to it out of trying to keep America white, and some of them are committed to it out of trying to protect their own economic status, making sure that they get their tax cuts and things like that. Some of them are committed to it because they think it's the best thing for their businesses and their business interests, keep them wealthy. They don't want to be regulated. That's kind of the Zuckerberg take on it, I would guess. It's not a secret. It's out there.
1: I guess I wonder, maybe talking about at a more granular level here. Who gives the marching orders? I mean, what? Trump clearly doesn't make these decisions or have the day-to-day agenda capability to enact anything.
0: There are two books that lay all this stuff out, Steve, that I think you'd probably find fascinating. The first is by Jane Mayer, M-A-Y-E-R, and it's called Dark Money. And it focuses mostly on the Koch network, but it's just a remarkable analysis of how all this dark money got pulled together in the 40s and 50s and mobilized in the 80s and 90s. And then the other book is by Nancy McLean, and it's called Democracy in Chains. And she is talking about a fellow whose name I don't even remember. It's been several years since I read her book, who is kind of the intellectual godfather of this movement and helped create many of these organizations like Donors Trust. And, she lays out how, broadly speaking, or both of them, actually, both of these brilliant women reporters, lay out how these guys, they just don't believe in democracy. They view democracy as mob rule. And in fact, there was a strong contingent of people who were skeptical of raw democracy at the Constitutional Convention. It's the reason why, for the first 10 years of our republic, it was always referred to as a republic and not as a democracy. Why they used the word Republican form of government rather than Democratic form of government, because there was this fear that mob rule would make stupid decisions and ruin the country. And you've got a bunch of oligarchs who are still freaked out about mob rule and don't like democracy. Steve, I got to run, but I hope you find those books. Good talking to you.

0: 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Well, it's the brand new Confederate States of America, plantation politics. You know, the old Confederate States, today known as MAGA America, the new Confederate States, were devoted to making America as white as possible, stripping women and minorities of political and economic power, gutting workers' rights, rigging election outcomes, their leaders nakedly taking bribes, using the phony veneer of Christianity to justify brutal policies, including slavery, making queer people invisible, reconfiguring schools for indoctrination, having their militias terrorize minorities and their opponents, and maintaining a government of, by, and for rich white men. And these are the principles, the core principles around which the modern-day GOP has reorganized itself. You can find an entire article about this. It lays the whole thing out over at HartmanReport.com. It's titled, The Plantation Politics of MAGA America. Is this the future we want? Check it out. Welcome back. 23 minutes past the hour. So a freight train of hot water is coming for us. Hundreds of feet beneath the Pacific Ocean, a 9,000-mile-long wave of record warm water is barreling eastward. It's 7.5 degrees Celsius above normal. That's 13.5 degrees Fahrenheit. Scientists call it a Kelvin wave, and the European model now puts the odds of a super El Nino forming in the Pacific just off the west coast here by November at 100%. We've had two previous super El Ninos. One was in 82, the other was in 97, and both of them caused trillions of dollars in damage. And this one starts from a hotter baseline than either of those did because our planet is warming literally every year. So expect floods, droughts, killer heat, weakened monsoons, and an absolutely wild hurricane season. Climate change is real. It's here. It's not some future problem. It's the freight train that's already heading for the station. And, you know, the Republicans keep trying to take off the brakes. It's wild. All right, what's on your mind today? Betty in Surprise, Arizona. Hey, Betty, what's up?
1: Hi. I was talking to a friend about the amount of money that Trump's giving to the January 6th rioters. Mm-hmm. And I think Democrats aren't prepared. The Republicans are preparing for the future. They're creating their own reality, whereas the Democrats are trying to deal with the current reality. He's not paying them for the past. He's paying them for the future.
0: Oh, I agree. He's assembling his army.
1: That's right. And we, as Democrats, I'm an independent, but we have to get together to put in a plan B. Mm-hmm. Plan A is follow the rules, politics. Right. But we definitely need a plan B because these people are not playing by the rules.
0: Yeah. Yeah. Well said. Betty, thank you. Thank you very much for that. Richard in North Bend, Washington. Hey, Richard, what's on your mind today?
2: Why did the Biden administration not do anything about the Epstein files? There was no talk about it, no anything against Trump. During the campaign, I don't know why they didn't use all the information in the Epstein files that they could have used.
0: Yeah. I'm not sure it was on anybody's radar at the time. I mean, you had that settlement that Trump's former labor secretary worked out down in Florida. You had Pam Bondi, who had been the former Florida AG for 8 years, who just kind of ignored it all. It really took, I think, Virginia Giuffre coming out and speaking out and writing her book and being very public. And that happened post-Trump. That didn't happen pre-Trump. Although, you know, I don't really know, Richard. I mean, it's a fascinating story to look into. Why? Because it's not like it was a secret that Jeffrey Epstein and Donald Trump were best friends for at least a decade, and that Trump owned a modeling agency, and that some of these young women who came through that modeling agency were trafficked to Jeffrey Epstein, that Trump had a spa in Mar-a-Lago, and some of those women, including Virginia Giuffre, were trafficked to Epstein. I mean, you know, it looks to me like Trump was up to his eyeballs in this, you know, in human trafficking underage girls. But, you know, why the Biden administration didn't explore it more thoroughly, I don't know. Maybe somebody who does know will call in and share it with us. But, Richard, thank you for the call. It's a great question. I don't think that it was an effort to cover it up because Biden or the Democrats had any major role to play in it, although Epstein was an equal opportunity donor to politicians of both parties. So what's on your mind? I'll be picking up your calls on the other side of the break. Stay with us.
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0: Cooler Wars. I'll be right back with your calls.

Trump's DOJ buries his taxes forever. Castro indicted. Bond markets scream. Pentagon dumps Canada. And super El Nino looms. Good morning. This is the Commonwealth Report, news for the public, not the powerful. You can find us at commonwealthreport.news. Are Republicans finally cracking on Trump's Iran war? The Senate finally did it. After seven failed attempts, senators voted 50 to 47 yesterday to advance a war powers resolution forcing Trump to end his unauthorized war in Iran. The breakthrough came from Louisiana Republican Bill Cassidy. He lost his primary over the weekend after Trump endorsed his opponent, and suddenly he found his backbone. Cassidy joined Republicans Rand Paul, Susan Collins, and Lisa Murkowski, plus every Democrat except John Fetterman. The National Iranian American Council called it a major blow for a disastrous war and said, quote, the hard work of pro-peace Americans is paying off. Trump started this war at the end of February without a single vote from Congress. Gas prices are up, inflation is roaring back, and even his own party is now saying enough. Trump's DOJ just made Trump and his sons untouchable on taxes forever. Quietly, on Monday morning, Acting Attorney General Todd Blanche, Trump's own former defense lawyer, signed a one-page addendum that bars the IRS from ever auditing or examining Trump's past tax returns. Forever. Period. It was slipped into a settlement that had already created a $1.7 billion so-called anti-weaponization fund to pay Trump's allies. Former federal prosecutor Joyce Vance calls it a pardon on steroids. She said it covers Trump, his family, his businesses, every entity for crimes, quote, presently known or unknown. One veteran FBI agent told Vance the sweep is staggering. Fraud at Trump Media, fraud at Crypto Ventures, fraud at Don Jr.'s gambling outfit, all wiped clean. The Supreme Court already gave Trump immunity for official acts. Now he's wiped out the personal stuff, too. This isn't a settlement. It's a self-pardon by another name, and it shreds the idea that no one is above the law. Why is Trump indicting a 94-year-old Cuban? The Justice Department is set today to indict former Cuban President Raul Castro. He's 94 years old. The charges relate to the 1996 shootdown of two brothers to the rescue planes that killed four Cuban Americans. The announcement comes at the Freedom Tower in Miami with Acting AG Todd Blanche, the FBI, and Senator Ashley Moody of Florida. But this isn't really about justice for 1996. The Trump administration just attacked Venezuela and captured Nicolas Maduro. They've slapped crushing sanctions on Cuba and threatened military action. This indictment is the next move in a regime change campaign across Latin America. Trump is using a 30-year-old tragedy to lay the groundwork for the next war. Bond markets sending a warning to America? Are we paying attention? The 30-year Treasury yield hit 5.19% yesterday. That's the highest level since July of 2007, just before the financial crisis. Why does that matter to you? Because it sets mortgage rates, credit card rates, business loans, car loans. Stocks drop for the third day in a row. Investors are dumping U.S. bonds because they don't trust where this economy is going. The Iran war is driving up oil prices. Inflation is reaccelerating. Federal deficits are exploding. And global investors, including Japan and China, are quietly cutting back on U.S. debt. Barclays warns yields could hit 5.5%. Bank of America says 62% of fund managers expect them to hit 6. Working families are about to feel this in every monthly bill. The bond market isn't a casino. It's a giant lie detector. And right now, it's screaming. Trump just dissed Canada again. The Pentagon has suspended the Permanent Joint Board on Defense with Canada, an alliance that goes back to World War II. Pentagon Policy Chief Elbridge Colby announced the move, complaining that Canada hasn't spent enough of its military. Prime Minister Mark Carney brushed it off, noting Canada just hit 2% of GDP on defense for the first time since the Berlin Wall fell, including a $40 billion investment in NORAD. Andrea Cherin of the University of Manitoba put it bluntly. She said, quote, none of this rhetoric serves anyone's purposes but China and Russia. Canada is now renegotiating trade, gave Australia an Arctic radar contract, and is eyeing Swedish jets instead of American F-35s. Trump is burning down a 250-year friendship over a wounded ego. Russia and China are toasting. A freight train of hot water is coming for you.
Hundreds of feet beneath the Pacific Ocean, a 9,000-mile-long wave of record warm water is barreling east. It's 7.5 degrees Celsius above normal. That's 13.5 degrees Fahrenheit. Scientists call it a Kelvin wave, and the European model now puts the odds of a super El Nino forming by November at 100%. The last two super El Ninos in 1982 and 97 caused trillions in damage. This one starts from a hotter baseline because our planet is warming. Expect floods, droughts, killer heat, weakened monsoons, and a wild hurricane season. Climate change isn't a future problem. It's the freight train already in the station. And that's the way it is today, Wednesday, May 20th, 2026. I'm Tom Hart. Get my daily writings where I take on the big picture issues of our day at HartmanReport.com.

0: 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You know, we've all gotten so used to living in a country where people are trying to crowdfund, like, cancer research for children. St. Jude's is a wonderful charity, but we're the only developed country in the world that needs, you know, where you have to go to people and beg for money in order to treat children with cancer. Or Shriners, I mean, another great charity, but shouldn't we all be funding children who are born with birth defects and problems like that? We're probably the only country in the world where you can sell your life insurance policy because Social Security doesn't cover your retirement. I mean, that's probably not happening anywhere else in the world. Or reverse mortgage your home because you can't afford it. I mean, this is crazy that we are living in a country where No Kid Hungry, a charity. You can read all about it. There's a whole op-ed I wrote about this over at HartmanReport.com. It's titled America's Sickest Reality Show, Crowdfunding Cancer Care While Billionaires Hoard Billions. Check it out. Welcome back. 35 minutes past the hour. Picking up your calls here, Paul in Bloomfield, Michigan. Hey, Paul, what's on your mind today?
1: Hey, Chad. This whole slush fund, it's a...
0: I'm sorry, Paul, you're fading in and out. You want to try that again?
1: Oh. Is this better?
0: Yeah, just...
1: Be better?
0: Yeah, if you could just talk to me normally on your phone. So, try it again.
1: Yeah. Okay. We never intended for the $10 billion lawsuit to go through. It's absurd. And what are his damages? So, they got it kicked out of the... which took them to settlement. Now, Congress does not even have to appropriate the funds. Have you heard of something called the Judgment Fund?
0: Yeah, it already exists within the Department of Justice. That's what they're using. It comes out of the DOJ budget. And so this gets around Congress. Yeah, you're absolutely right. But there was no settlement. A settlement requires counterparties. It requires, you know, an ongoing reasonable litigation. Trump filed his lawsuit. The judge that it appeared before was prepared to throw it out. And so Trump withdrew the lawsuit. And the, quote, settlement is this plan B. But it's really not a settlement. It's just, you know, Trump grifting.
1: Well, and we know that on the back end, he's going to steal hundreds of millions of dollars.
0: Oh, of course.
1: And how do we tell? We don't, because he's not under, it can't be audited.
0: That's right. The recipients are secret, and it can't be audited. And the five people who will be making the decision are entirely loyal to Donald Trump and can be fired without cause for any reason. And everything that they do is secret. This is how Russia is run. This is exactly how Russia is won. In fact, it wouldn't surprise me if Donald Trump got the idea from Vladimir Putin. Paul, thank you. You articulated it very well. Mario in Chicago. Hey, Mario, what's up?
2: Mr. Hartman, thank you so much for taking my phone. And, oh, thank you for the 22 years me listening to you.
0: Oh,
2: you gave me a chance to win the water cooler fight with my Republican friends.
0: Okay.
2: But I just want to put an invitation to the audience that are out there. Get a sign and get in the corner. Lately, I make two signs. Gen Z, wake up and vote. And the other one is, it's time to elect a woman. Wake up. The reaction, Mr. Hartman, of all these young women, now they stop, they blow the horn, and they say, thank you, we have to elect a woman.
0: Yeah.
2: Get the women involved, because that is our future. That is my opinion. I can be totally wrong. But the reaction, Mr. Hartman, the every day that they stop and they blow the horn and lower the windows and they say thank you, we have to do something.
0: There have been good scientific studies done on this, Mario, and what they have found is that when countries or states or municipalities or even large nonprofit entities or for-profit corporations for that matter, but just keeping it to government for the moment, when they are run by women, they are less likely to be corrupt. They are more likely to run efficiently. They are less likely to engage in warfare or any kind of active aggression against their neighbors. And the quality of life among the vast majority of the people is better than in those countries that are run by men. I mean, this is not even debated any longer. The science is absolutely solid on this. So you're right.
2: And what I see, Mr. Harmon, and what I see when these women lower the window, I see their cry. I see the necessity to express it. And I told them immediately, you are young, go get elected. Go do something for your country. And they listen, mm-hmm. and they put in attention. Disregard the signs about this thief in chief, this orange agent from Putin. Ignore all those signs. I have only positive signs. We know that he's corrupted. We know that he's destroying our country. Let's concentrate on the active behavior to get these people involved.
0: Yeah.
2: Anything.
0: Yeah.
2: And thank you for these 22 years. And about the old drug that you mentioned, be appreciative of everything. I exercise that every day in my walk in Riverside. Millions of trees, but it's one that is more beautiful than all the ones. We have to appreciate that.
0: Yeah.
2: Mr. Harmon, thank you for taking my call.
0: You're welcome, Mario, and thank you for the inspiration. And keep it up. You're doing great stuff. Ron in Hamilton Field, California. Hey, Ron, what's on your mind today?
3: Well, what's on my mind is I'm thinking about the commander-in-chief, all the commander-in-chiefs that we've had throughout the last century and to date, mm-hmm. who've allowed to put in harm's way the children of the nation in these wars,
0: mm-hmm.
3: and yet when they're finished their service, puts them potentially amongst the 50% of the homeless who are veterans.
0: Yep.
3: Where is the end to this disruptive, if you want to call it corruption, okay, because if you're promoting people to put themselves on the line physically, emotionally, mentally in the end with mental illnesses,
0: mm-hmm.
3: where are we with our governing bodies? When can we come back to actually administrative consideration for those we put in harm's way, and then we let them go and put them in harm's way on the streets?
0: I'm with you, Ron. Sadly, this has become a partisan issue. The Republicans have been fighting to privatize the Veterans Administration because it's so successful. It proves government can actually provide health care in a socialist way. The Veterans Administration is arguably the most socialist institution in our government. The government owns the hospitals and employs the doctors and nurses, negotiates the price of drugs, everything. So you've got the Republican Party that basically hates the Veterans Administration because it's a functioning proof of concept. And then you've got Democrats who are trying to defend the VA and who are defending the rights of veterans and trying to get more benefits to veterans. But, you know, they keep getting outvoted by Republicans. They keep getting, you know, stopped by Republicans who are kept in office by right-wing billionaires who bought off the Supreme Court. A right-wing billionaire, you know, basically bribed Clarence Thomas, and Clarence Thomas was the deciding vote in Citizens United. And so now we've got this oligarchy, we've got this bribe system that doesn't give a damn about veterans. I mean, there's not a single veteran in the Trump family. I doubt there's any veterans in the Bezos or Zuckerberg families, or, you know, I mean, pick your billionaire. Their children do not go off and join the military. You know, they just don't. I mean, Donald Trump said that his personal Vietnam was not getting gonorrhea during the 1960s. It's like this is how these guys think. And so you're absolutely right, Ron. And you said it so very well. Thank you so much for highlighting that issue. Kevin in Ann Arbor, Michigan. Hey, Kevin, what's on your mind today? My old style.
4: How you doing there, Tom?
0: Good. How's Ann Arbor?
4: Nice to meet you. Castro, Raul, you think they're just going to hand him over to Guantanamo Bay?
0: They just issued 7 indictments against him. And, the guy is 94, and he's not quite all there. You know, Trump is looking for a scalp. But really, he's looking for an excuse to take over Cuba. And I think he's going to do it. And probably gain some popularity from it, because there's a large contingent of people in America who are very opposed to the Cuban government, and legitimately so, by the way. Go ahead.
4: Be some soldiers will be probably killed eventually, right, in the United States?
0: I don't know.
4: I mean, over it.
0: It wouldn't surprise me if we send troops into Cuba. Wouldn't surprise me at all.
4: Okay.
0: And impose martial law and find, you know, we've just got to find our Batista. You know, we've got to find our dictator that we can prop up. In the way we did in Venezuela with Delcy Rodriguez. You know, we found our Batista there. You know, our Shah of Iran. You know, America always has a guy who's, or a woman in the case of Delcy Rodriguez, who's willing to front for American interests and for the American oligarchs and for big business. And that's what they're going to be looking for in Cuba. I don't know who that person is yet. I haven't seen any high-profile things popping up. But the other thing is that I think you could see Marco Rubio's hand in the back of this. Kevin, I got to run, but thank you for the call. We'll be back with more of your calls in just a minute. Stay tuned. It's 44 and a half minutes past the hour.
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0: Talk media for the sane among us. Yes, we are still here and we are still sane. Back with your calls in just a moment.

0: And welcome back, Vincent in Union City, New Jersey. Hey, Vincent, what's on your mind today?
1: Excuse me?
0: Hey, you're on the air, Vincent. What's up?
1: A little story. I've been on disability for about 15 years, Social Security. And since then, I fractured T12 in my back. My lungs are shot, and I can no longer walk. So they cut my food stamps from $218 to $48.
0: Whoa.
1: And all I have to do is work 20 hours a week, even though I can't stand or walk.
0: Wow.
1: So I guess I could get a job as a doorstop, maybe.
0: Yeah.
1: But that's all because of the big, beautiful bill.
0: Amazing. Vincent, thank you for your testimony.
1: Thank you.
0: Yeah, good talking to you. I'm so sorry to hear that. I hope things get better. I suspect they won't. Richard in Duluth, Minnesota. Hey, Richard, what's on your mind today?
2: Oh, hi, Tom. Hey. I'm a 78-year-old retired union iron worker,
0: mm-hmm.
2: and I'd like to know if there's any kind of project labor agreement going on in the ballroom, or is that even a union job?
0: It's a great question. I don't know. I don't know who the contractor is. I've seen reference to the contractor, and the contractor is tied into the GOP somehow. So my guess would be it's not, but I don't know. I'd have to look it up.
2: Well, if it's not, I'd like to see a force of strong pickets down there.
0: Yeah.
2: For the building trades.
0: Well, let me just.
2: And I guess.
0: Go ahead.
2: I can't find anything on the internet about it, so I thought I'd call you.
0: Hang on just a second. Let me just ask. With union labor, right? Let's see what Perplexity has to say. It's checking whether. No. Available reporting and statements from unions and lawmakers indicate the White House ballroom project is largely being built with non-union labor, not under a union-only or project labor agreement. Multiple labor organizations and pro-labor politicians have publicly criticized the project for using non-union crews on both the demolition and the construction work. A widely circulated video from labor advocates shows non-union laborers working on the East Wing teardown. In addition, lawmakers such as Senator Richard Blumenthal have sent formal letters to the prime contractor asking detailed questions about workforce compensation and union participation. They haven't received any response. The White House selected Clark Construction as the lead builder, and AECOM is the engineering firm. And neither the White House official announcement or the project description indicates that work is being done under a PLA, under a project labor agreement. So, and it says subsequent legal and media coverage of the project's permitting and risk issues focus on questions like private funding and regulatory approvals. So that's what we know. This is not a Davis-Bacon project. This is not a, and there's no PLA involved, and apparently no unions.
2: Okay. Well, I hope the building trades get down and picket it.
0: I do, too. I mean, it's Republicans doing it, so it's fairly predictable. But, yeah, great question, Richard. Thank you for asking. And,
2: thank you, Tom.
0: Yeah, good talking to you. One of the small benefits of AI, I suppose, is occasionally it does

0: Orwellian America is taking shape. The key to it was this insane executive order titled Ending the Weaponization of the Federal Government. And basically what it does is it sets up the weaponization of the federal government. It proclaims that the Biden administration was, you know, using the Justice Department to go after Trump people and Republicans and all. And it does it in a way that basically rationalizes they're doing the same thing. This is a absolute danger to our republic, this executive order and Trump's assertions around it. And you can read all about it. There's a whole op-ed about it titled The Great Revenge, Trump's Orwellian America Takes Shape, over at HartmanReport.com. Get ready for the investigations, the arrests, and the show trials. 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Check it out.
1: He stood at the podium.
0: Welcome back. 10 minutes before the hour. Picking up your calls here. Jan in Des Plaines, Illinois. Hey, Jan, what's up?
2: Hey, Tom. On a lighter note, with all this horrible stuff going on, Magyar, the prime minister of Hungary.
0: Yeah, the new prime minister.
2: I heard you the other day trying to pronounce his name.
0: Uh-huh.
2: Well, my husband's Hungarian.
0: Uh-huh.
2: So the G, M-A-G-Y-A-R, the G-Y is pronounced D-Y-E, like yeah. Magyar.
0: Magyar. Okay. I thought
2: Magyar,
0: it was pronounced like a J.
2: D-Y-E.
0: But, okay, great. Thank you.
2: No, it's like you're, yeah, it's that. And the other thing is, I really enjoyed hearing Sheldon Whitehouse on your program.
0: Yeah, he's good, isn't he?
2: I enjoy him tremendously. He's a great guy.
0: Yeah.
2: So that's it.
0: Okay. Well, thank you, Jan. Thanks for the tip. I appreciate
2: okay,
0: it.
2: Okay, Tim.
0: Good talking to you.
2: All right.
0: Bill in Detroit, Michigan. Hey, Bill, what's up?
3: Hi, Tom. This is what I heard on the Stephanie Miller show a few times. Is the reason that the Trump Epstein files were not brought public or discussed was because of the ongoing criminal case against his girlfriend Maxwell.
0: During the Biden administration. Well, that makes sense. I mean,
3: yes.
0: You know, she was, Epstein himself was arrested during the Trump administration, during the first Trump administration, which must have been kind of the culmination of all that.
3: So I think it's against the DOJ policy to make public all this evidence.
0: Yeah, yeah, it's true.
3: An ongoing case.
0: Yeah, well, that makes a lot of sense. Bill, thank you for that, and thanks to Stephanie and her friends for passing that along. It's a question that I had never been so provoked to look up the answer to, but now you're good to know. Bill, thank you. I trust Stephanie as a source. Patrick in West Los Angeles. Hey, Patrick, what's up?
4: Tom, hey, thanks for the line. Appreciate it. Couple things. Last night, I heard a couple reports I haven't heard anywhere else that the and I actually heard the recordings of this guy Ed Gowrain, who was I think that's his name, who was up against Thomas Massie.
0: Right.
4: The guy could not stop talking about farting in church. I mean, literally, you know, he keeps bringing this up. He keeps bringing up the fact that when he was a kid, that the nuns kept catching him farting in church.
0: Do you think he's an Aspie?
4: I'm sorry?
0: Do you think he's an Aspie? Do you think he has Asperger's disease or condition of syndrome or whatever it's called? You know, where people just impulsively put out gross things?
4: I really don't know. I really don't know. But I mean, that's one thing. The other thing, another report that I saw was that sailors on one of the carriers in the Middle East are reporting back to their families that they're going hungry.
0: Yeah.
4: And they're showing their plates and they're losing
0: rations
4: weight.
0: Because they've been a sea so long. They haven't been able to restock the food.
4: Exactly. I mean, two terrible, miserable, disgusting stories.
0: Yeah.
4: So I just wanted to bring that up. And by the way, if I have one more second, please.
0: Mm-hmm.
4: You know, here in California, in the mayoral vote, in the mayoral election, the big thing that the Republican, this reality star, keeps bringing up is the fact that the mayor, Mayor Bass, that she's responsible for the fire. Well, it's what Republicans always do. The thing is that Democrats need to turn it around. It's the Republicans that are literally at fault because they deny global warming.
5: Yeah, absolutely.
4: And,

0: basically. As far as I can tell, the campaign that he's running is basically, I'm a white man, and she's not.
1: Pretty much. And that he's going to bring back the golden age. I mean, literally, he's saying that, which
0: of
1: is
0: white
1: Trump's term.
0: There you go.
1: Precisely.
0: Yeah. Amazing. Patrick, thank you. Yeah, thanks for the call. Ryan in Sebastopol, California. Hey, Ryan, what's on your mind today?
2: Hey, Tom, thanks for sneaking me in here.
0: Sure.
2: I just wanted your thoughts on what I think is happening here. I think that all of these warehouses that they're building out for so-called immigration, I believe that they stole the 2024 election. I believe that they're going to steal this one, and it's going to be so blatant that people, and they know, people are going to get out into the streets in mass numbers, and those are going to become jails for the people who are protesting their theft of our democracy. What do you think?
0: I think that a scenario like that makes a lot more sense in 2028 than it does this November. But that would be consistent with Donald Trump following Hitler's playbook. He doesn't need the death camps. I think that's something that history has left in the trash bin. But the gulag system still exists across Russia, and Trump is taking weekly or semi-weekly, every other weekly, instructions from Vladimir Putin. Putin runs the gulag system. It's where he put his political enemy, Navalny, Alexei Navalny, and murdered him. So
2: his playbook has been written.
0: it makes a lot of sense. I think a lot of the strategizing. I think for the Nazi adjacent oligarchs, the people like Elon Musk, who do Hitler salutes, the guys who are openly Nazi adjacent. I think for them, 2028 is going to be the big prize, and that 2026 is going to be the test run, where they're going to test all different kinds of voter suppression methods, how far they can go without a pushback, what they can do, that the courts might or might not stop. I think we're going to see a huge test run this fall. Brian, I got to run, but thank you for the call. Great question. And thank you for being with us today. We'll be back tomorrow, same time, same place. In the meantime, don't forget, democracy is not a spectator sport. It requires all of us, as Bernie points out over and over and over again. So get out there, get active, tag, you're it. Have a great afternoon. Be good to yourself and the folks around you. Stay safe. Eat your veggies, get your exercise, and I'll catch up with you tomorrow.
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4: Years ago, when I announced that I was leaving my job as editor of the Texas Observer to run for political office, I had to admit that going into politics is the only downward career move one can take from journalism. But being both a journalist and a politician does hone one's ability to detect the smell of BS. And we Americans are presently getting a noxious blast of that stench from our warmongering Department of Defense. The vast trillion-dollar Pentagon is the ultimate Big Brother bureaucracy, literally empowered to compel thousands of Americans to die in foolish military misadventures cooked up by political partisans and profiteering corporate contractors. That's why it's so alarming that Trump's Project 2025 autocrats are now rushing to slam an iron door of censorship on reporters trying to inform us commoners about the militaristic schemes and corporate fraud that comes from inside this government fortress. In the name of defending freedom, Trump's palace guards are banning media outlets that displease His Royal Highness. Also, Pretty Boy Pete, Trump's made-for-TV Pentagon honcho, has even decreed that reporters must be tightly monitored by military escorts while doing interviews, reviewing documents, and otherwise exercising the essential constitutional rights of our nation's free press. The good news is that rather than kowtowing to the autocrats, dozens of media organizations have told Pete to stuff it, choosing to do old-school outsider digging into this insider war machine. This is Jim Hightower saying, meanwhile, the Project 2025 authoritarians hail their clampdown on free press rights by touting their, quote, fresh relationship with what they call their new Pentagon press corps. Right, it's their partisan press corps, not ours.

Why white resentment kills the social safety net. The $1,450 Iran war tax on your family. Trump's 3,600 stock trades. Ben Gavir's abuse video. And Trump's billion-dollar ballroom grab. Good morning. This is the Commonwealth Report, news for the public, not the powerful. You can follow us at commonwealthreport.news. White resentment confirms what LBJ warned us about 60 years ago. Lyndon Johnson once told Bill Moyers that if you can convince the lowest white man he's better than the best black man, he'll empty his pockets for you. 60 years later, science has caught up. A new study from University of Delaware political scientists Sumi Ikhan-Gosar and Joanne Miller, published in Sage Journals, found that white Americans, even poor ones, turn against the social safety net the moment they think non-whites might benefit from it as well. Researchers asked over 700 white respondents whether their group was losing politically compared to minorities. The ones who said yes suddenly opposed economic redistribution, even when it would have helped them. In nearly every other wealthy democracy, high inequality drives demand for stronger programs, but not here. Here, white resentment beats white self-interest every time. So why can't we have universal health care, real wages, or affordable housing? Because a chunk of this country would rather drown than throw anyone else a rope. That's the cage LBJ described, and we're still locked inside it. Will your Memorial Day burger cost you a mortgage payment? Fire up the grill. Trump's Iran war with Iran has already cost the average household an extra $291 at the pump. And the Institute on Taxation and Economic Policy says we'll spend $3.5 billion more on gas over the Memorial Day weekend alone. By year's end, the average family could be out $1,450. National gas prices are pushing $4.48 a gallon, and analysts are warning of $5 next month. And it's not just gas. 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That's a 98% jump. Inflation is at its highest since 2023. Trump promised cheap groceries. He delivered an oil war and a tariff tax on your hamburger. Why is the mainstream press burying Trump's stock trading scheme? Judd Legum at Popular Information has documented something jaw-dropping, and most of corporate media won't touch it. Trump's own financial disclosures show more than 3,600 trades in the first quarter alone, worth between $220 and $750 million. And the pattern is sickening. On March 11th, Trump visited a Thermo Fisher plant in Ohio and bought between $15,000 and $50,000 of its stock the same day. He praised Apple manufacturing and bought Apple. He bought Micron, Dell, Palantir, NVIDIA, and Boeing right before talking them up or cutting government deals for them. He scooped up NVIDIA stock just before clearing the company to sell chips to China. Bloomberg called the trading astonishing. CNN, CBS, NPR, PBS, Politico, and Fox haven't said a word. J.D. Vance, asked about it this week, scolded the reporter for not being objective. This is the most brazen self-dealing in presidential history, and the press is asleep at the wheel. Watergate looks like a parking ticket. Has Israel's security minister crossed every line that's left? Itamar Ben-Gvir, Israel's far-right national security minister, posted video of himself parading around 430 zip-tied flotilla activists at the port of Ashdod. The activists, including Italian, Spanish, French, Dutch, and Canadian citizens, had tried to bring aid to starving Gazans. Israel seized their boats in international waters. In the footage, Ben-Gvir waves an Israeli flag while activists kneel on their heads on the ground with their heads on the ground in stress positions. The national anthem blasts over loudspeakers. He tells guards, "Don't be bothered by their screams." A woman shouts, "Free Palestine," and gets shoved on the floor. Ben-Gvir struts past her saying, "Welcome to Israel. We are the landowners here." Italy, France, Spain, Portugal, the Netherlands, and Canada all summoned their Israeli ambassadors. Even Netanyahu publicly rebuked him. Even Mike Huckabee criticized him. When the U.S. ambassador to Israel says you've gone too far, you've gone way too far. This is the face of the government that our tax dollars keep arming. Will Trump actually bill you for his gilded ballroom? Trump swore his White House ballroom would cost taxpayers nothing.
Now, Senate Republicans are scrambling to slip $1 billion of public money into a border security bill, with $220 million specifically aimed at the ballroom Trump's already bulldozed the East Wing to build. The Senate parliamentarian, Elizabeth McDonough, ruled it doesn't qualify under budget reconciliation rules. Trump called Senate Majority Leader John Thune and demanded he fire her. Thune refused. And here's the kicker. Republicans now admit they don't actually have the votes. Even Susan Collins is asking why Secret Service priorities weren't in the regular budget request that came out just last month. Louisiana's John Kennedy told Notice they're going back to square one. So Trump's blaming a career civil servant to cover for his own party walking away from him. He'll tear down a wing of the People's House for a gold-plated dance hall, then send you the bill. That's not leadership. That's a kleptocracy with bunting. And that's the way it is today, Thursday, May 21st, 2020.

Why white resentment kills the social safety net. The $1,450 Iran war tax on your family. Trump's 3,600 stock trades. Ben-Gvir's abuse video. And Trump's billion-dollar ballroom grab. Good morning. This is the Commonwealth Report, news for the public, not the powerful. You can follow us at commonwealthreport.news. White resentment confirms what LBJ warned us about 60 years ago. Lyndon Johnson once told Bill Moyers that if you can convince the lowest white man he's better than the best black man, he'll empty his pockets for you. 60 years later, science has caught up. A new study from University of Delaware political scientists Sumi Ikhan-Gosar and Joanne Miller, published in Sage Journals, found that white Americans, even poor ones, non-whites might benefit from it as well. Researchers asked over 700 white respondents whether their group was losing politically compared to minorities. The ones who said yes suddenly opposed economic redistribution, even when it would have helped them. In nearly every other wealthy democracy, high inequality drives demand for stronger programs, but not here. Here, white resentment beats white self-interest every time. So why can't we have universal health care, real wages, or affordable housing? Because a chunk of this country would rather drown than throw anyone else a rope. That's the cage LBJ described, and we're still locked inside it. Will your Memorial Day burger cost you a mortgage payment? Fire up the grill. Trump's Iran war with Iran has already cost the average household an extra $291 at the pump. And the Institute on Taxation and Economic Policy says we'll spend $3.5 billion more on gas over the Memorial Day weekend alone. By year's end, the average family could be out $1,450. National gas prices are pushing $4.48 a gallon, and analysts are warning of $5 next month. And it's not just gas. A Century Foundation and Groundwork Collaborative analysis shared with Scripps News found cookout staples are up 13% on average. 6 ears of corn now run $5.90, up from $2.97 last year. That's a 98% jump. Inflation is at its highest since 2023. Trump promised cheap groceries. He delivered an oil war and a tariff tax on your hamburger. Why is the mainstream press burying Trump's stock trading scheme? Judd Legum at Popular Information has documented something jaw-dropping, and most of corporate media won't touch it. Trump's own financial disclosures show more than 3,600 trades in the first quarter alone, worth between $220 and $750 million. And the pattern is sickening. On March 11th, Trump visited a Thermo Fisher plant in Ohio and bought between $15,000 and $50,000 of its stock the same day. He praised Apple manufacturing and bought Apple. He bought Micron, Dell, Palantir, NVIDIA, and Boeing right before talking them up or cutting government deals for them. He scooped up NVIDIA stock just before clearing the company to sell chips to China. Bloomberg called the trading astonishing. CNN, CBS, NPR, PBS, Politico, and Fox haven't said a word. J.D. Vance, asked about it this week, scolded the reporter for not being objective. This is the most brazen self-dealing in presidential history, and the press is asleep at the wheel. Watergate looks like a parking ticket. How has Israel's security minister crossed every line that's left? Itamar Ben-Gvir, Israel's far-right national security minister, posted video of himself parading of around 430 zip-tied flotilla activists at the port of Ashdod. The activists, including Italian, Spanish, French, Dutch, and Canadian citizens, had tried to bring aid to starving Gazans. Israel seized their boats in international waters. In the footage, Ben-Gvir waves an Israeli flag while activists kneel on their heads on the ground with their heads on the ground in stress positions. The national anthem blasts over loudspeakers. He tells guards, "Don't be bothered by their screams." A woman shouts, "Free Palestine," and gets shoved on the floor. Ben-Gvir struts past her saying, "Welcome to Israel. We are the landowners here." Italy, France, Spain, Portugal, the Netherlands, and Canada all summoned their Israeli ambassadors. Even Netanyahu publicly rebuked him. Even Mike Huckabee criticized him. When the U.S. ambassador to Israel says you've gone too far, you've gone way too far. This is the face of the government that our tax dollars keep arming. Will Trump actually bill you for his gilded ballroom? Trump swore his White House ballroom would cost taxpayers nothing.
Now, Senate Republicans are scrambling to slip $1 billion of public money into a border security bill, with $220 million specifically aimed at the ballroom Trump's already bulldozed the East Wing to build. The Senate parliamentarian, Elizabeth McDonough, ruled it doesn't qualify under budget reconciliation rules. Trump called Senate Majority Leader John Thune and demanded he fire her. Thune refused. And here's the kicker. Republicans now admit they don't actually have the votes. Even Susan Collins is asking why Secret Service priorities weren't in the regular budget request that came out just last month. Louisiana's John Kennedy told Notice they're going back to square one. So Trump's blaming a career civil servant to cover for his own party walking away from him. He'll tear down a wing of the People's House for a gold-plated dance hall, then send you the bill. That's not leadership. That's a kleptocracy with bunting. And that's the way it is today, Thursday, May 21st, 2020.

0: This is the Tom Hartman Program.
1: Hey, hey, happy Thursday. We got a lot to talk about today. Jeff Bezos' tax scam. Why billionaires want their workers not to pay income taxes. This is, you know, a fascinating thing. We'll talk about that in a minute. Also, white resentment confirms what LBJ warned us about 60 years ago. A mind-boggling scientific study that backs up a conversation I had yesterday with one of our callers, about LBJ's famous statement that if you give somebody to look down on, they'll let you pick their pockets. And ICE is quietly rolling out a $55 billion crematorium network. ICE. Crematoriums. Does that concern you? In the second hour, and also, why is the mainstream press burying Trump's stock trading scheme? In the second hour of our program, Phil Lytner is going to drop by, live from Ukraine, a veteran war correspondent. Also, as Israel's security minister crossed every line that's left, it's just bizarre what he did. Also, George Koch, an author, is going to drop by to talk about his new book, Bullies, Parasites, and Slaves, Replacing Exploitation with Mutual Care. In the third hour of our program, we have a national town hall meeting with Congressman Mark Pocan taking your calls for the entire hour. So, a lot going on today. There we go. George Koch at the 30. But my daily take today is titled Jeff Bezos' Tax Scam, Why Billionaires Want Their Workers to Stop Paying Taxes. And what got me going on this was this viral video that I saw yesterday on both CNN and MSNBC of Jeff Bezos being interviewed on CNBC, in which he said, we're not taxing too much, we're spending too much, right? We don't need to raise taxes, we need to cut spending. This is what billionaires always say, right? If we just turned those socialist programs, Social Security, Medicare, Medicaid, school lunches, free public schools, Pell Grants, highways and roads that don't have tolls on them, subsidized. If we just turned all that stuff over to billionaires like me, then, we would never have to pay taxes again, and you would have everything you want. This has been their pitch for a long, long time. He's, by the way, the fourth richest guy on earth. And then he goes on to say, consider a nurse in Queens who earns $70,000 a year. He said, she pays $1,000 a month in income taxes. That's $12,000 a year. Why should she pay income taxes? Wouldn't it be better if she didn't pay any income taxes and she could keep the entire $70,000? Well, his saying that is really a threefold argument, right? The first part of the argument is, hey, everybody in America should get on the bandwagon of nobody should pay income taxes, right? Billionaires hate income taxes, and they want you to, too, because then you'll cut their taxes. Second, it gets Americans, average American voters, on board with the Republican idea that we're not taxing too little, we're spending too much. In other words, as I said just a minute ago, just privatize all those programs and everything will be happy. And third, and this is perhaps most important, it means that Bezos will reduce his own labor costs. Labor costs are huge for Amazon. And here's how it works. Let's say that Bezos is paying an Amazon programmer $70,000 a year, and that programmer is paying $1,000 a month, $12,000 a year in taxes, in income taxes, which is the example that Bezos used, only instead of saying an Amazon programmer, he said a nurse. But, it's his example. $70,000 income a year, $12,000 income tax payment. Now, what that means is that Amazon programmer is actually living not on $70,000 a year, but on $58,000 a year, right? And what's left over after the $12,000 taxes has been deducted. And Bezos knows that. He knows that this guy is living on $58,000 a year and can live on that because he's showing up for work. So if the income tax goes away, then Bezos can cut that guy's pay from $70,000 a year down to $58,000 a year, and his worker will not notice any reduction in their quality of life at all. They still have the exact same amount of disposable income, of take-home pay. And Bezos gets to keep the $12,000. And by the way, when you look at every single time the income tax has gone up or down since 1913, when it was first established in law, you know, by the passage of the whatever amendment that was, ever since then, every time income taxes on average working people go up, and they went up substantially in the 1930s, what happens? Pay goes up. Because employers realize that their employees are making less money and they can't live, and they start protesting and you know, leaving for other jobs. And pay goes up when taxes go up on working class people. On the other hand, as we know now from 45 years of experience with the Reagan tax cuts, when taxes go down on working class people, what happens to pay? It gets frozen so that it eventually drops as a result of inflation. Inflation catches up with it. So when you get a tax cut, average working person, which means more disposable income, you either get a frozen wage, as we've seen. I mean, you know, this is why wages have been frozen since 1981, when Reagan started cutting taxes on everybody. It is true that, you know, they gave huge tax breaks to billionaires with all of Reagan's and Bush's and Trump's tax cuts, but they also gave small tax cuts to average working people, and those small tax cuts meant that average working people saw their wages frozen or even reduced. Now, they don't say to people who are working right now, we're going to cut your wages because you just got a tax cut. Instead, what they do is they wait until they hire the next guy and they pay him 10% less because the taxes went down by 10%. It's just real simple. And you can see this. I mean, you can literally look at the tax code, the changes in the tax code from 1913 to today, and you can see that every time average taxes on working class people go up, wages go up. Every time taxes on average working class people go down, wages go down. Now, that rule is not true for the morbidly rich because they determine their own pay. The CEO class gets to say, I want to take $3 million a year. I want to take $12 million. I want to take $1 billion a year. Whatever. They run the company. They can specify their own pay. And so up until 1981, we had a top income tax rate that ran from 91% during World War I, 90% throughout the most of the middle of the 20th century. And then LBJ dropped it down to 74%, which is where it was when Reagan came into office in 81. And during that time, that 74% tax rate didn't really kick in until you hit about $3 million a year in annual income in today's dollars. And so most people who could control their own paychecks only took $3 million. And what did they do with the rest of that money? They kept it in their company, and they expanded, and they made, you know, they paid their workers better and added benefits and all that kind of thing. And then Reagan did away with that, you know, did away with that top income tax rate, dropped it down to 25%, then slowly raised it back up to 27% and then 29%. And what happened? We had an explosion of billionaires. I tell the story in here. And this is, you know, this is the two Santa Claus theory on steroids, right? Where Republicans, you know, spend like crazy when they're in office. Reagan did it. Bush did it. Trump did it. Spend like crazy and run up the national debt. The entire $39 trillion national debt can be attributed to the tax cuts of three presidents, Reagan, Bush, and Trump, and Bush's illegal wars, which is another $5 or $6 trillion. All of it. As I, you know, wrote it. But 2 weeks ago, I think it is. So, you know, it's pretty straightforward stuff. I you know, there's a popular internet meme going around that says, you know, the American says to the Dane, how can you be so happy when you pay so much in taxes? And the Dane says, free health care, free college, inexpensive child care, quality public education, strong social safety net. It's all free. You guys, you have to pay some billionaire for all these things and his markup. You know, I've told this story before, but years ago, my recollection is I was in South Korea or in Taiwan, and I was watching TV one night. I couldn't sleep, you know, jet lag. And I was watching Bloomberg, and there was this American reporter interviewing a German businessman on Bloomberg. And he asked him, you know, how much tax do you pay? What do you suffer under? What's the tax rate you suffer under in Germany? And this very wealthy guy said, it's probably around 60% when you add everything up. And the American reporter was like, whoa. And the German just kind of shrugged his shoulders and changed his subject. And then, they went on and talked about the conference that they were at. And then the reporter comes back and he says, you know, How can you deal with that tax rate? And again, the German kind of blows him off. And then the third time, he says, why don't you lead a revolt against these high taxes? And this German businessman leans forward and puts his elbows on his knees and points his hands like he's praying at this young reporter, this young American, and says in the tone of voice that adults use to correct an out-of-control child, he says, I don't want to be a rich man in a poor country. And that's the story here. I mean, we've got a few wealthy Americans, like Tom Steyer, apparently. I mean, everybody, you know, Robert Reich is endorsing him for governor of California, for God's sake. We've got a few wealthy Americans who understand this. But most of the billionaires out there, I think, have hoarding syndrome. I think that they are mentally, literally mentally ill. That if they had been born poor, they would live in an apartment with floor-to-ceiling old newspapers and empty tin cans. And their hoarding is now focusing on money. They need help. We need an intervention.
0: This is the Tom Hartman Program.
1: And we need to roll back the Trump, Bush, and Reagan tax cuts. What say you? We'll be right back.

0: And welcome back, Samuel in Santa Ana, California. Hey, Samuel, what's on your mind today?
1: Tom Hartman, rhetorical question. How is it that the most popular show in late night TV can't find another station to pick it up?
0: You joined Stephen Colbert?
1: Exactly. And FYI,
0: wait a week for the other shoe to drop, Samuel.
1: I hope another shoe does drop, because what I was thinking about was, remember you did that whole thing, you did that long lineup about all the stations that the Ellis family owned?
0: Yeah.
1: Okay, so if you recall back in the day, with the Smothers Brothers, when CBS dropped them, they went over to ABC, and I'm looking at Colbert, and I'm thinking, well, if the Ellis family owns all these networks, that kind of explains why nobody has come to pick him up. So what I've been thinking is that more than likely there is one group that could, and that's PBS, because if you recall, the Corporation for Public Broadcasting, they kind of got the strings cut by the federal government. Mm. And that would be at least one way that we could keep this. There's got to be some kind of way. I have no
0: idea. I think there's a chance he ends up on NBC. But we'll see. I mean, I'm not a student of late night television. I go to bed at 8 o'clock every night. So Louise and I try to catch Jimmy Kimmel's and sometimes Stephen Colbert's monologues, on time delay. But it wouldn't surprise me if somebody else picks him up. By the way, that list, this is what once they take over CNN, the Nepo baby, David Ellison, will own TikTok, CBS, CNN, HBO, Discovery Channel, Black Entertainment Television, Cartoon Network, Comedy Central, DC Studios, Fandango, Miramax, MTV, Nickelodeon, Paramount, Pluto TV, Showtime, TBS, The CW, TNT, Warner Brothers, and more. That's a list from Bernie Sanders, by the way.
1: That is insane. And so you do follow what my logic is there.
0: I do. But I doubt that PBS wants to get into the entertainment business. But I do think that NBC and ABC have to be looking at this guy going, he can make us some money. Samuel, thanks for the call. It's good talking with you. Chris in Littleton, Colorado. Hey, Chris, what's on your mind today?
2: Yeah, good morning, Tom. No matter what happens in life, you only live a few short years.
0: That seems to be true.
2: This critical point of history for freedom and democracy, do you want to be complicit and aid and abet the fascist billionaires with your silence and your cowardice? Or do you want to be one of the heroes who bravely stood up and fought to save freedom and democracy?
0: Yeah.
2: And the worst thing that could happen in your life is for you to be at the very end of your life and watch your children and grandchildren working as slaves in fascist sweatshops or starving in the streets or dying from climate disaster, knowing that you could have done something to stop it, but you were too much of a coward.
0: Yeah.
2: Or.
0: So what are you doing, Chris?
2: You could have the peace of mind knowing that you did everything you could do to save freedom and democracy.
0: Yeah. So what are you doing?
2: What am I doing?
0: Mm-hmm. You just issued a call to action, so I'm curious.
2: Yeah, I protest about two or three times a week, and I support a bunch of people that I think are good candidates for office. And
0: that's what we've got to do, and reach out to our elected officials and show up at the local Democratic Party meetings. And, yeah, there's a lot we can do, Chris. You're absolutely right. Thank you. That was inspirational. Appreciate the call. It is 21 minutes past the hour. I'll be back with you in 60 seconds.

0: Tired of news that protects the powerful? Get reporting with a backbone at the Commonwealth Report. News for the public, not the powerful. Twice daily, visit commonwealthreport.news and subscribe today, because democracy belongs to all of us. Recently, I did an op-ed and a little rant here about what happens when you raise the top income tax rate on morbidly rich people to 90%, and how, you know, that helps reduce income inequality and funds the government, all kinds of good positive things. What about corporate taxes? We really need to go back to the 50% top corporate income tax rate that we had under Dwight Eisenhower, for example. The reason why is not on the assumption that we're going to collect all that money, but what it does is it causes corporations to change their behavior, to do things to try to get tax deductions so they don't have to pay that in taxes. And what are the main things they do? They develop new products. They do research and development. They become more competitive. They open up new stores. They pay their employees better. They offer better benefits. All of these things are 100% tax deductible and thus lower their corporate income taxes and help out America. You can read all about it over at HartmanReport.com.
1: Jeff says don't pay taxes, friend, but the billionaires still cash the dividends. They gut the schools and sell the roads, then tell the workers

0: 24 minutes past the hour. White resentment confirms what LBJ warned us about 60 years ago. This is an astonishing story. Lyndon Johnson once told Bill Moyers that if you can convince the lowest white man he's better than the best black man, he'll empty his pockets for you. And 60 years later, science has caught up. A new study from the University of Delaware political scientists published in Sage journals found that white Americans, even poor ones, turn against the social safety net the moment they think non-whites might benefit too. Researchers asked over 700 white respondents whether their group was losing politically compared to minorities. The ones who said yes suddenly opposed economic redistribution, even when it would have helped them. Even when it would have helped them. In nearly every other wealthy democracy, high inequality drives demand for stronger social safety net programs, but not here. Here, white resentment beats white self-interest every time. So why can't we have universal health care, real wages, or affordable housing? Because a chunk of this country, though apparently a majority of white people in this country, would rather drown than throw anyone else a rope, at least anyone else whose skin is darker than theirs. That's the cage that LBJ described, and we are still locked inside it. Meanwhile, why is ICE preparing crematoriums inside America's new detention network? Glass Empires is reporting today on a chilling expansion in the American detention system that reads less like democracy and more like an opening chapter of authoritarian horror. The article details how the Department of Homeland Security is quietly building a massive new ICE detention network through a $55 billion Navy contracting vehicle that includes provisions for biohazard incinerators and medical waste disposals. Crematoriums, in other words. At the same time, deaths inside ICE custodies are surging. Oversight offices are being dismantled, and detainees are reporting rotten food, medical neglect, disease outbreaks, and violent abuse. The administration's open talk of 100 million deportations reveals the grotesque scale of what's being prepared. Glass Empires argues this is not accidental bureaucracy, but the deliberate construction of an infrastructure where human beings are treated like disposable waste. History teaches us where these systems like this lead, and Americans ignore these warning signs at our own peril. It's incredible. They're asking for money to build crematoriums. We have seen this movie before, my friends. ICE has people dying under their custody about every 6 days. Somebody has died so far this year. And now they want a crematorium.
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0: You know, when they first built the crematoriums at in Germany, well, in all of the German work camps, they weren't for extermination. It was because they worked people to death. We're doing it again.

Why white resentment kills the social safety net. The $1,450 Iran war tax on your family. Trump's 3,600 stock trades. Ben Gavir's abuse video. And Trump's billion-dollar ballroom grab. Good morning. This is the Commonwealth Report, news for the public, not the powerful. You can follow us at commonwealthreport.news. White resentment confirms what LBJ warned us about 60 years ago. Lyndon Johnson once told Bill Moyers that if you can convince the lowest white man he's better than the best black man, he'll empty his pockets for you. 60 years later, science has caught up. A new study from University of Delaware political scientists Sumi Ikhan-Gosar and Joanne Miller, published in Sage Journals, found that white Americans, even poor ones, turn against the social safety net the moment they think non-whites might benefit from it as well. Researchers asked over 700 white respondents whether their group was losing politically compared to minorities. The ones who said yes suddenly opposed economic redistribution, even when it would have helped them. In nearly every other wealthy democracy, high inequality drives demand for stronger programs, but not here. Here, white resentment beats white self-interest every time. So why can't we have universal health care, real wages, or affordable housing? Because a chunk of this country would rather drown than throw anyone else a rope. That's the cage LBJ described, and we're still locked inside it. Will your Memorial Day burger cost you a mortgage payment? Fire up the grill. Trump's Iran war with Iran has already cost the average household an extra $291 at the pump. And the Institute on Taxation and Economic Policy says we'll spend $3.5 billion more on gas over the Memorial Day weekend alone. By year's end, the average family could be out $1,450. National gas prices are pushing $4.48 a gallon, and analysts are warning of $5 next month. And it's not just gas. A Century Foundation and Groundwork Collaborative analysis shared with Scripps News found cookout staples are up 13% on average. 6 ears of corn now run $5.90, up from $2.97 last year. That's a 98% jump. Inflation is at its highest since 2023. Trump promised cheap groceries. He delivered an oil war and a tariff tax on your hamburger. Why is the mainstream press burying Trump's stock trading scheme? Judd Legum at Popular Information has documented something jaw-dropping, and most of corporate media won't touch it. Trump's own financial disclosures show more than 3,600 trades in the first quarter alone, worth between $220 and $750 million. And the pattern is sickening. On March 11th, Trump visited a Thermo Fisher plant in Ohio and bought between $15,000 and $50,000 of its stock the same day. He praised Apple manufacturing and bought Apple. He bought Micron, Dell, Palantir, NVIDIA, and Boeing right before talking them up or cutting government deals for them. He scooped up NVIDIA stock just before clearing the company to sell chips to China. Bloomberg called the trading astonishing. CNN, CBS, NPR, PBS, Politico, and Fox haven't said a word. J.D. Vance, asked about it this week, scolded the reporter for not being objective. This is the most brazen self-dealing in presidential history, and the press is asleep at the wheel. Watergate looks like a parking ticket. How has Israel's security minister crossed every line that's left? Itamar Ben-Gvir, Israel's far-right national security minister, posted video of himself parading of around 430 zip-tied flotilla activists at the port of Ashdod. The activists, including Italian, Spanish, French, Dutch, and Canadian citizens, had tried to bring aid to starving Gazans. Israel seized their boats in international waters. In the footage, Ben-Gvir waves an Israeli flag while activists kneel on their heads on the ground with their heads on the ground in stress positions. The national anthem blasts over loudspeakers. He tells guards, "Don't be bothered by their screams." A woman shouts, "Free Palestine," and gets shoved on the floor. Ben-Gvir struts past her saying, "Welcome to Israel. We are the landowners here." Italy, France, Spain, Portugal, the Netherlands, and Canada all summoned their Israeli ambassadors. Even Netanyahu publicly rebuked him. Even Mike Huckabee criticized him. When the U.S. ambassador to Israel says you've gone too far, you've gone way too far. This is the face of the government that our tax dollars keep arming. Will Trump actually bill you for his gilded ballroom? Trump swore his White House ballroom would cost taxpayers nothing.
Now, Senate Republicans are scrambling to slip $1 billion of public money into a border security bill, with $220 million specifically aimed at the ballroom Trump's already bulldozed the East Wing to build. The Senate parliamentarian, Elizabeth McDonough, ruled it doesn't qualify under budget reconciliation rules. Trump called Senate Majority Leader John Thune and demanded he fire her. Thune refused. And here's the kicker. Republicans now admit they don't actually have the votes. Even Susan Collins is asking why Secret Service priorities weren't in the regular budget request that came out just last month. Louisiana's John Kennedy told Notice they're going back to square one. So Trump's blaming a career civil servant to cover for his own party walking away from him. He'll tear down a wing of the People's House for a gold-plated dance hall, then send you the bill. That's not leadership. That's a kleptocracy with bunting. And that's the way it is today, Thursday, May 21st, 2020.

0: 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Or that after the show we send out Sue's Stack, a list of every topic I've discussed along with clickable hot links to every source of information I've shared with you on the air? 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Check it out. Welcome back. 34 minutes past the hour. So just a real quick one here. Why is the mainstream press burying Trump's stock trading scheme? Judd Legum, who was a guest on this program this week over at Popular Information, has documented something truly jaw-dropping. And most of the corporate media won't go near it. Trump's own financial disclosures show more than 3,600 stock trades in the first quarter alone worth between $220 and $750 million. And the pattern is sickening. On March 11th, Trump visited a Thermo Fisher plant in Ohio and bought between $15,000 and $50,000 of its stock the same day. He praised Apple Manufacturing and bought Apple. He bought Micron, Dell, Palantir, NVIDIA, and Boeing right before talking them up or cutting government deals for them. He scooped up NVIDIA stock just before clearing the company to sell chips to China. Bloomberg called the trading astonishing. But CNN, CBS, NPR, PBS, Politico, and Fox have not said a single word. J.D. Vance, asked about it this week, scolded the reporter for not being what he called objective. This is the most brazen self-dealing in presidential history, and the press is asleep at the wheel. Watergate looks like a damn parking ticket. So all that said, what's on your mind today? Russ in Hickory Hill, Illinois. Hey, Russ, what's up?
1: Thanks for taking my call. You know, Tom, talking about Susan Collins, I guess the good news came out today. 49-41 in one poll, 48-41, she's down. So what I called is, I think Todd Blanch just put took the genie out of the bottle with this slush fund. Mm-hmm. Let's be honest, Tom. Next Democratic president's going to go, I ain't paying taxes. Or he's going to go, no Democrat ever going to pay tax again. And let's be honest, how many of these Afro-Americans have been redistricted? 18, 19? I need $5 billion. They were making $200,000 a year for 10 years. Because did you see the CNN interview where he goes, those January 6th people lost their jobs. They should be compensated even if they beat a cop. Right. I mean, Tom, I mean, this is the genie you'll never put. The Democrats going to do the same thing.
0: I disagree, Russ. If you look at what happened during the Nixon administration, over 20... I don't recall the exact number. I think it might have been 24 of his senior officials went to prison. I mean, John Dean has been a guest on this program multiple times, was his White House lawyer. He went to prison. John Mitchell, who is his attorney general, who held the same job that Todd Blanch holds right now, went to prison for 18 months, a real prison. And, you know, Chris Armitage this morning on his newsletter is talking about how Todd Blanch, in proposing this and signing off on this, has violated federal law. There is a law against self-dealing. And he says, you know, Todd Blanch is looking at 5 years in prison. And this is, you know, I'm sure, Russ, that Todd Blanch won't end up in prison because Trump has already said publicly that he's going to issue pardons to everybody on his staff. But what he's saying is he's running a criminal operation here. And Todd Blanch is part of a criminal operation. And I think that if we get a Democrat in the White House, or even a Republican, I mean, Jerry Ford was the guy who sent John Mitchell to prison. He was a Republican. So, the law has been broken here in a way that's just egregious. And I don't think it's going to stand.
1: I wanted to ask you two questions. I know it's, you know, what happened to Steve Kornacki? And what is this I heard Joan Esposito talking about the guy in Pennsylvania? He's killed. We'll be glad when he's gone. Because he voted not to advance the bill. Do you know anything
0: You're talking about John Fetterman?
1: You know about him. And what happened to Steve Kornacki?
0: Went from MSNBC to NBC. He went to the bigger network. Oh, I think he got a promotion.
1: I thought maybe he got sick. Allie Belcher's doing it, you know.
0: Yeah, Allie's filling in for him.
1: What happened to Fetterman? Is he up?
0: Fetterman is not up for re-election for two more years, and he's taking massive amounts of money from AIPAC, and he's just gung-ho for, let's blow up as much of Iran as possible. He's totally in the bag with Netanyahu, And with the right-wing billionaires. I mean, Fetterman has ceased to be a functional Democrat. It's a real tragedy. Russ, thanks for the call. Omar in Herndon, Virginia. Hey, Omar, what's up?
2: Tom, just real quick. I don't know if you've seen the Hill report said that Fetterman planning to switch to a Republican.
0: Who?
2: Fetterman.
0: Thinking about switching. Yeah, there's been talk about that for a couple of weeks.
2: And Chuck Schumer didn't do nothing, you know, just another Joe Manchin 2.0.
0: Well, there's not much you can do when one of your party members has been bought off. I mean, you know, we saw this before with Sinema and Manchin.
2: But can the party sanction him? Can the party do anything? I mean, I don't understand what Schumer is doing. We've seen this before with Sinema and Joe Manchin.
0: Schumer could have stripped him of his committee assignments. I'm guessing that Schumer figures if he does that, then Fetterman will simply become a Republican and get his committee assignments back from John Thune. Things might change after the election if Democrats take back control of the Senate and Schumer's in charge of the Senate again. But, you know, so far, Schumer really doesn't have very many cards to play in this one.
2: Gotcha. Tom, but real quick, there's an interesting article in Le Monde. We talked about that Putin is really becoming dangerous, that there's a huge dispute between the SPSG, I guess their intelligence agency, and Putin. And he's not sleeping in the same bed like 2 nights in a row.
0: Right.
2: Does that make him more dangerous? Can he, like, tell Xi Jinping, well, go ahead and attack Taiwan, you know, to accelerate things, you know, my back is against the wall. So I don't know if you guess who you want to bring in.
0: Yeah, Putin is the junior partner in that alliance. But, you know, they're getting the gang back together, just like the Axis during World War II. You know, Iran, North Korea, you know, Russia and China, and you know, and a handful of other autocracies around the world. And, you know, Hungary used to be in on that. Trump wants America to be in on that. He wants us to be part of that axis. And you know, so does Lindsey Graham, and so do a lot of other Republicans in the House and Senate who are, you know, drinking the Kool-Aid. This Trump administration is like Jim Jones on steroids. You know, it's a political version of Jim Jones.
2: And his real name is Lindsey Scam, not Lindsey Graham. But, you know, the other thing is that also that Zelensky basically did an interview where he said that he's giving up on the U.S. He's not depending on Putin, on Trump anymore. He basically gave
0: up. He hasn't gotten anything from us in 18 months.
2: Yeah, absolutely.
0: So, you know, he's got a good reason to back off.
2: Absolutely.
0: Yeah. Omar, thanks for
2: the call.
0: Thank
2: you, Tom. Thank you.
0: Sure enough. Susan in Caldwell, Idaho. Hey, Susan, what's on your mind today?
3: I couldn't be more proud of your opening rant on the Bezos speech.
0: Thank you. I was astonished that nobody else is pointing any of this out.
3: I want to amplify a little bit on this. First of all, our media are just taking him at face value. No one's looking into this whole system the way you do. And I want to, I don't know if you're aware, you know, on the Ezra Klein show, on which is YouTube or a podcast, he interviewed a law professor out of Boston named Ray Madoff, who's written a book most recently called The Second Estate, How American Tax System Created American Aristocracy. History buffs will remember the estate system of the old French monarchy. The second estate was the aristocracy. The third estate was the peons, the peasants, with no power, who paid all the taxes to maintain Versailles and all the other palaces that led to that revolution.
0: And the fourth estate was the press.
3: Anyway, the title of the Ezra Klein interview with Ms. Madoff is Salaries Are for Suckers. And they dig into the 40%, the myth that 40% of Americans, or 47% if you listen to our former candidate from, what's the one who lost in 2012. You know who it was. 40% of us are takers. Well, that's because the federal government on the income tax has programs to keep people out of poverty, the child tax credit, the earned income tax credit, just get a little money in their pocket. Mm-hmm. Okay, payroll taxes. There are two kinds of taxes from the Fed. Income tax, that's Mr. Bezos' talking point. The payroll tax, which everybody who earns less than $185,000 is paying. And if you have an actual job with an employer, you're paying 7-point-something%. The employer's paying 7-point-something%. What is the payroll tax? That's your Social Security savings and your Medicare premiums. Okay. That's what paid. That stays the same. Then you live in a state, one of 50 states. Every state has regressive taxing policy. I live in Idaho. We have a flat income tax. I pay the same as any billionaire, and we have a couple living here. And if they do have income as a, you know, income as opposed to asset earnings, sales tax, always regressive, same rate. And I have to buy food. I pay tax on groceries in Idaho. You don't in Oregon.
4: Yeah.
3: Property tax, offloading all the property tax load from our productive businesses onto individuals, homeowners. Micron Corporation, you're aware who they are.
4: Yeah.
3: They're based in Boise. Their original plant is valued at about $2 billion. That's billion with a B. They managed to get a $400 million permanent property tax cap back in the aughts. It was not for them. It was for some other reason that the state put this in. They got it. Now they're expanding. They are reintroducing actual fabrication as opposed to development to my state. And their new fabrication plant's supposed to be valued at $15 billion with a B. They managed to get another $400 million permanent property tax cap from that county. And I can tell you, the state of the county, Boise, that county has been foregoing $18 million in income from that darn thing.
4: Yeah. No, it's the whole tax. You know, what's so unfortunate, Susan, is that so few reporters actually understand how taxes work. You know, the Republicans would not be able to get away with this scam. For 45 years now, they've been running this scam. If the average American actually understood taxes. Susan, thank you so much. 45 minutes past the hour.
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4: Defending America from the weapons of mass deception. I'll be right back with you.

0: welcome back. Jessica in Chicago. Hey, Jessica, thanks for watching us on Free Speech TV. What's on your mind today?
1: Hi, Tom. I love you. I love Luis. I love Mateo. I love your show.
0: Thank
1: we
0: you.
1: Are so fortunate. We are so fortunate to have you in the fight. I have a wonderful thing for that everyone can do. There is a website called Fire Pete Headset. It's on it's sign.moveon.org. I'll say it one more time. sign.moveon.org.
0: Mm-hmm.
1: And the other one is No Trump Ballroom. And the same thing. sign.moveon.org. And people who aren't able to protest, this is a great protest. Sign on. And this is an honorable website. And if they want to, they can donate. And, Tom, I'm actually optimistic that these things will really happen. And so the next thing we have to do, abolish ICE. Mm. And then we have to sign Stop This Illegal War, of course.
0: Mm-hmm.
1: But I was watching, and the signatures are climbing fast on that. So
0: that's
1: a legit site, and yeah. And I want everyone to have a wonderful weekend, relax, and get ready for the fight.
0: There you go.
1: Fights we have to.
0: Yeah, we're gonna take a long weekend. We need it. So yeah.
1: Yeah.
0: Have a great one, Jessica. Thank you very much for the call. It's always nice hearing from you. I appreciate it.
1: Thank you.
0: Raymond in Arcata, California. Hey, Raymond, what's on your mind today?
2: Hi, good morning, Tom. Your comment on white resentment and not being in a cage in America made me think of a book that I had to read for history class back in junior college back in like 1994 or something.
0: Mm-hmm.
2: I was a History 21 class at Santa Rosa Junior College, and the professor's name was Andrew LaRue. And the book is called Iron Cages by Ronald Tataki. No, not Tataki. Tataki. T-A-K-A-K-I. And it's about race and culture in the United States. And you're mm-hmm. you just in that comment and white resent. Just, I recommend everyone read this book. It's really informative. And it's one of the books that opened my eyes. And
0: it's what we were talking about yesterday. That you know, when Lyndon Johnson passed Medicare, he had to put a 20% hole in it because the white Southern senators, who were Democrats at that time, insisted that they be there because they thought that black people wouldn't be able to afford that 20%, and so they wouldn't show up to use Medicare benefits. It's like so many, the principal opposition to a national health care program is because black people will benefit from it. The principal opposition to free college in the United States is because black people will benefit from it. The principal opposition, to a living wage, to widespread unionization, to raising the minimum wage, is because black people will benefit from it. And it's just insane. But since 1965, when the Democrats passed the Voting Rights Act and the Civil Rights Act, not a single Democrat running for president has won a majority of the white vote since then. It's like at least half of white voters are voting based on race and nothing else. And these guys, these scientists, actually did the interviews and found out, sure enough, as soon as people find out that black people qualify for the same benefits, suddenly more than half of white voters are opposed to people, to anybody, themselves, getting those benefits.
2: Racism is one of the foundations of this country.
0: It absolutely is,
2: about it, but it
0: well
2: is
0: said.
2: One of the...
0: Yeah, it's at the core. Thank you.

0: Hey, thanks so much for sharing our program and for reaching out to our stations and sponsors and letting them know that you're listening. It really means a lot to us. You know, Richard Nixon and Spiro Agnew both took cash bribes while they were in the White House. Since then, you know, the Supreme Court, or at least five Republicans on the Supreme Court, made it a lot easier for politicians to take bribes with the Citizens United decision, which basically legalized political bribery as long as it's done through campaigns or PACs or super PACs. But for some people, there's just never enough money, right? Donald Trump has been running small-time hustles to make money for decades, selling sneakers, Bibles, steaks, vodka, water. But now he's hit the big time. He's got these fungible tokens, right? Fungible crypto assets, which are basically just digital pictures of Donald Trump that say, fight, fight, fight. And he has turned them into an $8 billion machine. His wife is in on this, too, with his Trump coin. It's a new way that foreign powers and billionaires in the United States can just shovel money into Donald Trump's pocket. There's a whole article about it over at HartmanReport.com titled Presidential Payola, the Evolution of Political Bribery. Check it out. 9 minutes before the hour, picking up your calls here, Susan in Chicago Heights, Illinois. Hey, Susan, what's up?
1: Hi, Tom. There's one thing I've never understood. When they talk about all the

0: The guy never showed up at any rallies. He didn't, but the guy that Massey ran against, AIPAC put like $16 million, some mind-boggling amount of money, and then a bunch of right-wing billionaires put another $20 million in advertising, and Massey was only able to raise $10 or $15 million. It was literally the most expensive election in American, you know, for Congress in American history in a primary. And Massey lost, and he didn't lose because he had a bad message. He lost because, you know, he was outspent 2-1 in the advertising. So, you know, if you look at which candidate spends the most money, over 90% of the time in the United States, going back like 50 years, the candidate who spends the most money wins the election. And that's why billionaires put $2.5 billion into the 2024 election. That's why they're going to pour over $1 billion into this midterm. It's why they're licking their chops at 2028.
1: Well, you know, and that makes sense in a way, but I still don't understand because, again, I don't see how all that advertising affects people's votes.
0: It does.
1: Like, I already know who the candidates are, and I know who I'm going to vote for.
0: I know, because you're an informed voter, Susan. You're the exception, not the rule.
1: Oh, gosh.
0: Yeah, okay, it's a sad realization, but it's true. Most people, you know, just stop the average person on the street, they are completely clueless. Not only do they not know the three branches of government, they have no idea who even represents them in Congress. So, you know, they're vulnerable.
1: Okay.
0: Yep.
1: Thank you.
0: Thank you, Susan. Donna in Ontario, California. Hey, Donna, what's up?
2: Yeah, you were talking about criminal organizations.
0: Mm.
2: Delightful. When are we going to wake up and smell the coffee and some brave attorney is going to charge the Congress and AIPAC under the RICO statutes, racketeering and corrupt organizations?
0: Well,
2: the
0: problem is that the Supreme Court has ruled that money in politics is protected speech under the First Amendment. In fact, it's the most protected speech under the First Amendment. So, you know, you can't use RICO to go after these guys. I agree with your sentiment.
2: Well, I thought you could. I mean, you could trace the money to the people that are getting it and how they vote.
0: Like absolutely.
2: $12 million.
0: Yep. And it looks like quid pro quo,
2: it is.
0: It's bribery. It's legal, but it's legalized. Clarence Thomas took a couple $1 million in gifts and actual money from this billionaire, this right-wing billionaire, Mr. Crow, as I recall. And then he was the deciding vote in Citizens United, which said that judges and politicians can take money from billionaires. It's that simple. So, you know, here we are. We have this insanely corrupt system because we have, you know, five, now six Republicans on the Supreme Court who are all on the take. They're getting money from Leonard Leo. They're getting money from the Supreme Court, what was it called, Historical Association that throws these, you know, parties and galas and bought
2: even
0: this big
2: Amy?
0: Building. Oh, yeah, even Amy. Amy's father spent 27 years as one of the top lawyers for Chevron, and she did not recuse herself in cases that involve Chevron. I mean, you know, yeah, no, they're all on the take.
2: Yeah,
0: Chevron
2: has a little bit of money.
0: Yeah, there you go.
2: Well, anyway, I'm glad to hear that you get Kentucky and Tennessee confused. But
0: yeah,
2: I have my whole life.
0: I grew up in Michigan, and they were like those states.
2: I called Thomas Massey the new Davy Crockett.
0: There you go.
2: I said, go get him,
0: yeah.
2: Tom.
0: Yeah.
2: You know.
0: Well, unfortunately, he's so toxic on so many issues. But it'll be interesting. I think that, you know, the Democrat who's going to run against the guy who beat Massey may actually have a chance. So we'll see. We'll see. You know, how this shakes out. Thanks for the call. Mike in Baltimore. Hey, Mike, got a minute here to a break. What's
3: up? Hey, Tom. How are you?
0: Good.
3: I appreciate you taking my call. Always a pleasure to listen and talk with you. Hey, my where are the Democratic leaders, like, mounting a fight against this $1.8 billion of robbery and then the absolution of the Trump family from any past or present or future claims against they're cheating on their taxes? Why aren't they out there leading us?
0: They're introducing legislation. You've got a couple of the cops, Harry Dunn and Dan what's his name, have filed a lawsuit. You've got Democrats in Congress who are trying to create legislation to reverse this, make it illegal. And I think, frankly, that they may have some success. The problem is the payouts begin pretty much immediately. They just have to put their board together. So they could shovel $1.8 billion out the door in the next 2 weeks before Congress has a chance to do anything. And it'll simply be gone. By the way, $1.8 billion.

0: years, could build 10,000 affordable housing units, could fund after-school programs for a million kids, could replace 150,000 lead pipes in hundreds of communities. I mean, this is a real loss. Mike, thank you for the call.
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2: While the production of my lowdown commentaries is high-tech, I confess that I'm antiquated. I still write each piece in longhand, applying my ballpoint to paper. This has caused bewildered glances from some who see me scribbling away in local coffee shops and bars. Recently, one fellow sidled up and whispered, "Watch out! If they see you doing this, they'll haul you off to the Smithsonian." But we handwriters might not be as obsolete as the key tappers assume. A fast-spreading grassroots movement is calling for schools to re-emphasize the value of writing and printing by hand instead of being wholly dependent on machines. Already, 24 states, as varied as Mississippi and California, now require public schools to teach cursive writing in 3rd through 5th grades. This squares with new understanding of how brains absorb information. While keyboards are faster, the slower, more tactile act of handwriting creates longer-lasting comprehension of letters and better retention of the thoughts they convey. Neuroscientists find that rote keystrokes on a computer require little mental engagement, while physically drawing out words and ideas takes coordination of multiple areas of the brain to focus memory, eyes, and fingers on creating a written product. Just writing this piece conjured up a fond remembrance of my early childhood, sitting on the floor of our home learning to draw the ABCs, both print and cursive, on those line practice pads. It was both an artistic exercise and the development of a foundational tool for a life of learning. This is Jim Hightower saying, yes, computer literacy is an indispensable element of today's childhood curriculum, but so is the richer development of human thinking through putting pen to paper. So let's do both.

Why white resentment kills the social safety net. The $1,450 Iran war tax on your family. Trump's 3,600 stock trades. Ben-Gavir's abuse video. And Trump's billion-dollar ballroom grab. Good morning. This is the Commonwealth Report, news for the public, not the powerful. You can follow us at commonwealthreport.news. White resentment confirms what LBJ warned us about 60 years ago. Lyndon Johnson once told Bill Moyers that if you can convince the lowest white man he's better than the best black man, he'll empty his pockets for you. 60 years later, science has caught up. A new study from University of Delaware political scientists Sumi Ikhan-Gosar and Joanne Miller, published in Sage Journals, found that white Americans, even poor ones, turn against the social safety net the moment they think non-whites might benefit from it as well. Researchers asked over 700 white respondents whether their group was losing politically compared to minorities. The ones who said yes suddenly opposed economic redistribution, even when it would have helped them. In nearly every other wealthy democracy, high inequality drives demand for stronger programs, but not here. Here, white resentment beats white self-interest every time. So why can't we have universal health care, real wages, or affordable housing? Because a chunk of this country would rather drown than throw anyone else a rope. That's the cage LBJ described, and we're still locked inside it. Will your Memorial Day burger cost you a mortgage payment? Fire up the grill. Trump's war with Iran has already cost the average household an extra $291 at the pump. And the Institute on Taxation and Economic Policy says we'll spend $3.5 billion more on gas over the Memorial Day weekend alone. By year's end, the average family could be out $1,450. National gas prices are pushing $4.48 a gallon, and analysts are warning of $5 next month. And it's not just gas. A Century Foundation and Groundwork Collaborative analysis shared with Scripps News found cookout staples are up 13% on average. 6 ears of corn now run $5.90, up from $2.97 last year. That's a 98% jump. Inflation is at its highest since 2023. Trump promised cheap groceries. He delivered an oil war and a tariff tax on your hamburger.

0: news reports about Ukraine just beating the crap out of Russia, that they, over the last couple of weeks, they've apparently reclaimed more territory than they've lost, and they attacked Moscow. I mean, they're blowing up oil facilities all over the country. Is the war turning?
1: Well, I don't know if the war is turning, actually. I think this is a momentum that has been gaining. For quite some time, actually. And those of us, living here or paying close attention, the Russians just aren't making progress, any real significant progress in their front lines. They keep trying offensive after offensive, and it just doesn't work. They've tried bombing our cities and depriving the people of this place electricity and water, heating. That didn't work. The Ukrainian people have steadily, and the Ukrainian armed forces have steadily been getting stronger and more self-reliant and with a stiffer backbone. Not that they didn't have one previously, but no, the myth of Russian, advantage on the battlefield was never a significant differential between the two armed forces. They're at a snail's pace, and they have not been able to, since they withdrew from their offensive to take Kyiv and their offensive to take Odessa, since they lost both of those and had to withdraw out of, for example, Kherson, withdraw outside of Kharkiv. They've inched forward at the cost of over 1.3 million casualties. Wow. This was, again, the old story of this was supposed to be a three-day war, and we're now into, year four plus. So I do think it is becoming more inescapable that the Ukrainians are able to reach out and bring the war to Russia more than the Kremlin would like, especially, say, the Victory Day parade where we didn't see any armored vehicles and it was an extremely truncated event, very unusual for Russia and for Moscow and for the Kremlin. So they are making some advances. Let's not, look at this through rose-colored glasses. The Russians are making incremental advances towards, and we've talked about this in the past, you and I, Tom, is that this string of what they call fortress cities, that is clearly breaking into them and then maybe maneuvering around the other cities, is clearly the objective of a Russian summer offensive. But again, it's not moving anywhere quickly. They just don't have the manpower, and the Ukrainians are dug in deep, and the drone technology, I mean, this has become a war of drones. People don't really move. It's you can't get out of your foxhole, because if you do, there's going to be a drone about 20 to 25 kilometers, to some say even more, on either side of the point of contact. It's the air is filled with drones. Wow. It's a new form of warfare, and Russia is lagging behind, and Moscovites are now being, seeing missiles slam into their buildings, just like the residents of Kyiv have for the last
0: And apparently Putin is refusing to sleep in the same bed every night. I mean, this is wild stuff. I saw a headline that I wanted to ask you about: no peace deal until Russia returns Ukraine's stolen children. It's been a while since we've talked about this, that Russia is one of the few countries in the world where possession of child pornography is perfectly legal. It's a major production center for child pornography. The Russians have abducted, apparently, tens of thousands, perhaps more, Ukrainian children. God only knows what has happened to them. There are these re-education camps, apparently. I mean, talk about this, Phil.
1: Yeah, there's all sorts of horrific things about this. And there will be no peace between Ukraine and Russia until this major issue is resolved. So first of all, you have the children that were stolen from conquered territories. Maybe their parents were killed in the fighting. Or frankly, we've heard stories many times since the beginning of this war of the children being put into locations that would keep them safe from shelling or bombing or whatever. The Russians would show up, where you're keeping your kids. They'd go to the bomb shelter. They'd round up the kid

0: And off they go. If you, you know, they'd use excuses. They'd say maybe there's a remote, you know, relative somewhere in Siberia, so we're going to send them there. Or they'd just make up that remote or that distant relative. And then there's also, you know, in during occupation, we've heard stories of, yes, these indoctrination camps where schools are now, you know, you have military parades and learn how to clean a Kalashnikov when you're, you know, 13 or something like that to defend Mother Russia, because now you're a good Russian citizen. You're not Ukrainian anymore. If you're heard, speaking to another person in Ukrainian, you can get oftentimes, you know, punishment in the schools. It's indoctrination. It's you know, and the most scary thing that I hear from Ukrainians, actually, when they talk about these children, is what happens if in 10 years they've gone from 13 to 23 and they're in, and then they're conscripted into another army to come and attack their fellow Ukrainians because they've been brainwashed and they've been, you know, deluded for you know, a decade.
1: Well, the Nazis did this with Czechs and Austrians back in the 30s. Forgive the interruption.
0: Yeah. It's changing identity. It's denying national identity. It's destroying language, culture, all the rest of it. But then the Russians have always had this attitude towards the Ukrainians that, you know, they're all just kind of a weaker, smaller, more provincial form of Russian, and that it, you know, that it can be bred out of them, this concept of Ukrainian nationality. And sadly, if you're a 10-year-old kid, you know, I mean, kids that have been in Donetsk and Luhansk since 2014, they've grown up under Moscow's system, and a lot of them have bought into the narrative. And so It's a war crime. That's why Vladimir Putin is wanted in The Hague, you know. So it's no joke. And Kiev is not going to accept a peace deal unless this issue is seriously addressed and rectified.
1: Yeah, I totally get it.
0: Before I go,
1: yes, sir.
0: I know you're rounding up, but happy Vyshyvanka Day to you. This is a traditional Ukrainian embroidery pattern. And today is what I'm wearing here. If you're viewing viewers, but regardless, I'm wearing it because today is Vyshyvanka Day, where they commemorate their cultural heritage and this particular artistry. And all today, I've been walking through the city of Kiev and seeing just, you know, people wearing them proudly over and over again. This is not going to be Russia anytime.
1: Yeah. You know what's amazing, Phil, and kind of sad in a way, although it's been a good, you know, I've learned a lot from you, but I recall a year ago you wearing an embroidered shirt and saying happy Vyshyvanka Day. If I'm remembering correctly, I think it's been more than a year now that you've been on this program every Thursday.
0: Sadly.
1: And, you know, because the damn war keeps going on. I mean, this is just incredible.
0: Yeah. So. And the sad thing is there is no good answer for Moscow in this. It is only a matter of how many more Russian soldiers and Ukrainians have to die before the man in the Kremlin recognizes can't win here.
1: And Putin and Trump are facing the same problem, you know, with Ukraine and Iran.
0: Yeah.
1: I mean, you know, how do you pull out and call it a victory and retain any semblance of power, of governing and capability? And, you know, There is a MAGA following for Trump that literally, I mean, you know, last night at MSNBC, they were citing this MAGA family, who was black, of all things, who were talking about how because the Iran war has caused their grocery expenses to go up so much that they're experimenting with fasting, going several days a week without eating anything, just, you know, drinking water. In order to save money, but also for the health benefits. In other words, they will literally not eat rather than think that maybe Trump has screwed them. Is there a similar cult in Russia around Putin?
0: Yeah, there is. Around Putin and around Russian sense of identity as empire, that Russia has a right to be expansionist and an empire, and that these are actually lands that rightfully belong to them. Again, disregarding Ukrainian national identity. So, it's a cult not only surrounding a man, Putin, and he's done a lot to do that. There's a there's a lot of the Putin faithful.
1: The whole bare-chested on horseback stuff.
0: Right, but what he has also cultivated, rather, in the culture is this sense of a return to Russian Empire. Yeah. Some say it's the Soviet Union. I disagree. I don't think he's striving for the Soviet Union. He wants the Tsarist traditional Russian Empire and a sense of self and identity as we are an empire by right of being a great, unique.
1: You wonder if he thinks he's the reincarnation of Peter the Great. I remember when I was in Moscow in December of 2015, you know, going through the airport there, there were entire stores that were devoted to Putin stuff. Putin calendars, Putin sweatshirts, Putin posters, Putin postcards. Yep. I mean, it was everywhere. It was amazing.
0: Yep. It was every year that calendar. Every year there's that Putin calendar.
1: Yeah. Yeah. It's incredible stuff. It's just incredible stuff. Well, Phil, I always enjoy talking with you. I always learn something. It's grim stuff that we have to deal with here, sadly. But keep up the good fight. You're doing a fine job there. Thank you so much for being with us every Thursday.
0: Always a pleasure, Tom.
1: Thank you. Back at you, Phil. And be sure to check out Phil's podcast. It's called On the Edge. You should be able to track it down without too much trouble. It is just about 18 minutes past the hour. I'll be back with more of the news of the day and your calls in just a moment.
2: This is the Tom Hartman Program.
1: As Israel's security minister crossed every line that's left, stick around.

0: and welcome back. And Gary in Lexington, Kentucky. Hey, Gary, what's on your mind today?
1: Hey, Tom, it's been a year or more. My brother was the one that turned to OAM, and you likened it to moving from meth to heroin.
0: Yeah.
1: I don't know if you remember that or not.
0: I do. Yeah.
1: I wanted to, and it's hard for me to call in because of my work hours and stuff like that, but I wanted to run Charles Booker by you and get your take on what you know about Charles Booker right now, because I believe he may have the upper hand this time around. What's your take on him?
0: I know virtually nothing about him. I'm sorry.
1: What happened was the last election, he ran against Andy Barr and lost.
0: Mm-hmm.
1: And actually met him in Lexington during a gay pride. A friend of mine said, hey, I want to go down here and see him.
0: Mm-hmm.
1: So apparently, with Andy Barr's his recent ads, just have him and Trump just hand in hand, and you know Trump, and they
0: went for the primary,
1: you know,
0: though, right?
1: I love him. Yes, that's right.
0: Yeah.
1: But then, you know, so
0: I doubt
1: so
0: he'll do that in the
1: like,
0: general.
1: Well, during the primary, that put it out there pretty. There's a lot of people that know that Andy is 100% Trump, and I get the feeling that Charles Booker may get the upper hand on.
0: He's the
1: on
0: Democrat who's going to be running.
1: What's that?
0: Is Booker a Democrat?
1: Yes, he's the Democrat. He's a black Democrat, and he ran last time against Andy Barr and lost.
0: Yeah.
1: And I believe he may have the upper hand this time around.
0: Interesting.
1: I wanted to run one other thing past you.
0: Mm-hmm.
1: Is I forgot all about this dude, Ahmadinejad.
0: Yeah, Mahmoud Ahmadinejad. Yes.
1: Yes, I forgot all about him. I saw his picture. I said, I remember this guy.
0: Well, he was the president of Iran when he negotiated the JCPOA with Obama, wasn't he?
1: Oh. That's right. I believe he was in there maybe a little bit earlier, but he was there
0: might have been.
1: Through that.
0: I mean, I might be missing the time period, but yeah, he was the president, you know, a couple of decades ago, a while ago. And apparently Israel had reached out to him and said, you know, we'll kill everybody and put you in charge. And he was okay with that, or at least that's what the scuttlebutt is. And now he, you know, and they tried to liberate him by killing his guards. He was under house arrest, but he has vanished.
1: Yep.
0: And the big question is, did he vanish because the Israelis got him and he's safe, you know, waiting to take over the country? Or did he vanish because the regime got him and he's been put to death or being tortured?
1: I don't think he has been. I think the reporting is that he hasn't been put to death. But
0: nobody knows.
1: I think
0: he's
1: that,
0: just vanished.
1: He got spooked. He got injured in that attack, and they didn't want to do. I don't know why they went that route, but I have one more thing to say. Shout out to CC, Larry, Morris, and Phil Itner is a national treasure of both countries.
0: Amen, amen. Gary, thank you, and appreciate your kind words for all the callers. Good talking to you, Gary. Thank you. 22 minutes past the hour. We'll be back with more of the news of the day and your calls in 1 minute.

0: 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So what do we call the really, really mind-bogglingly rich? You know, at the founding of the Republic, they were referred to as speculators or moneyed interests or aristocrats. In the years leading up to the Civil War, we called them the cotton lords and the plantation aristocracy. In the late 19th century, they were the robber barons. In the 1930s, FDR called them the economic royalists. But since the Reagan Revolution, we've just called them billionaires. And now, you know, some of them want to call themselves tech bros. Like, that's kind of a good thing, you know, like tech is positive and bros, you know, like Mark Zuckerberg saying we need more masculine energy in American business culture. So we need a new phrase. I would like to suggest the morbidly rich. Morbidly suggests unhealthy. And the vast riches that some of these people have is unhealthy to our democracy, particularly since five Republicans on the Supreme Court said that morbidly rich people can buy politicians. And it's unhealthy for them, too. So morbidly rich. There's an op-ed over at HartmanReport.com all about it. Check it out. 23 minutes past the hour. Welcome back. And has Israel's security minister crossed every line that's left? Itamar Ben-Gvir, Israel's far-right national security minister, and a flaming racist, posted pictures of himself parading around 430 zip-tied flotilla activists at the port of Ashdod. The activists, including Italian, Spanish, French, Dutch, and Canadian citizens, had tried to bring aid to people starving in Gaza. Israel seized their boats in international waters. And in the footage, Ben-Gvir, this just unrepentant racist, waves an Israeli flag while these activists, these Europeans, kneel on their heads on the ground in stress positions. The national anthem blasts over loudspeakers. He tells the guards, don't be bothered by their screams. A woman shouts, free Palestine, and gets shoved to the floor. Ben-Gvir struts past her saying, welcome to Israel. We are the landowners here. Italy, France, Spain, Portugal, the Netherlands, and Canada have all summoned Israeli ambassadors. Even Netanyahu publicly rebuked this guy. Even Mike Huckabee criticized him. When the U.S. ambassador to Israel says you've gone too far, you've gone way too far. This is the face of the government that our tax dollars keep arming. It's nuts. Robert in Omaha, Nebraska. Hey, Robert, what's on your mind today?
1: Hello, Tom. And I would like to say that Democrats and Republicans are not the same. And there are two reasons why I say that is because, well, I hear some people, a lot of people saying about how they don't think Democrats are able to do anything. And, well, I think part of the reason that is because the Republicans, don't they outnumber the Democrats in the Senate?
0: Yeah, and the House at the moment.
1: Yes. And then the second thing is that they get mad about Democrats taking AIPAC money, but what they don't seem to realize is that every dollar the Democrats get from AIPAC is one less dollar for the Republicans.
0: Who are swimming in AIPAC money, yeah. Yeah. Yeah. Good points all, Robert. Good points all.
1: Yeah. So that's all I wanted to say, is that we aren't the same.
0: Okay.
1: Thank you.
0: Yeah, sure enough. You know, well said. And yeah. And I think that, you know, Robert's point deserves amplification. If you go back all the way back to the 1920s, every significant program that has helped average working class people, every single one, Social Security, the minimum wage, the right to unionize, Medicare, Medicaid, housing support, free public education, free public colleges, which we had before Reagan. You know, literally every program was brought to you by Democrats and was opposed by Republicans. That's the status. The Republican Party since the 1920 election, the Harding, you know, when the Republicans rejected Taft and Roosevelt, their two progressive presidents. Ever since 1920 with the Harding election, the Republican Party has been nothing more or less than the party of the billionaires. We'll talk about that with George Koch after the break. Stick around.
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0: 27 minutes past the hour. Stick around. We'll be right back.

Why White Resentment Kills the Social Safety Net, the $1,450 Iran war tax on your family, Trump's 3,600 stock trades, Ben-Gvir's abuse video, and Trump's billion-dollar ballroom grab. Good morning. This is the Commonwealth Report, news for the public, not the powerful. You can follow us at commonwealthreport.news. White resentment confirms what LBJ warned us about 60 years ago. Lyndon Johnson once told Bill Moyers that if you can convince the lowest white man he's better than the best black man, he'll empty his pockets for you. 60 years later, science has caught up. A new study from University of Delaware political scientists Sumi Ikhan-Gosar and Joanne Miller, published in Sage Journals, found that white Americans, even poor ones, turn against the social safety net the moment they think non-whites might benefit from it as well. Researchers asked over 700 white respondents whether their group was losing politically compared to minorities. The ones who said yes suddenly opposed economic redistribution, even when it would have helped them. In nearly every other wealthy democracy, high inequality drives demand for stronger programs, but not here. Here, white resentment beats white self-interest every time. So why can't we have universal health care, real wages, or affordable housing? Because a chunk of this country would rather drown than throw anyone else a rope. That's the cage LBJ described, and we're still locked inside it. Will your Memorial Day burger cost you a mortgage payment? Fire up the grill. Trump's Iran, war with Iran has already cost the average household an extra $291 at the pump. And the Institute on Taxation and Economic Policy says we'll spend $3.5 billion more on gas over the Memorial Day weekend alone. By year's end, the average family could be out $1,450. National gas prices are pushing $4.48 a gallon, and analysts are warning of $5 next month. And it's not just gas. A Century Foundation and Groundwork Collaborative analysis shared with Scripps News found cookout staples are up 13% on average. 6 ears of corn now run $5.90, up from $2.97 last year. That's a 98% jump. Inflation is at its highest since 2023. Trump promised cheap groceries. He delivered an oil war and a tariff tax on your hamburger. Why is the mainstream press burying Trump's stock trading scheme? Judd Legum at Popular Information has documented something jaw-dropping, and most of corporate media won't touch it. Trump's own financial disclosures show more than 3,600 trades in the first quarter alone, worth between $220 and $750 million. And the pattern is sickening. On March 11th, Trump visited a Thermo Fisher plant in Ohio and bought between $15,000 and $50,000 of its stock the same day. He praised Apple manufacturing and bought Apple. He bought Micron, Dell, Palantir, NVIDIA, and Boeing right before talking them up or cutting government deals for them. He scooped up NVIDIA stock just before clearing the company to sell chips to China. Bloomberg called the trading astonishing. CNN, CBS, NPR, PBS, Politico, and Fox haven't said a word. J.D. Vance, asked about it this week, scolded the reporter for not being objective. This is the most brazen self-dealing in presidential history, and the press is asleep at the wheel. Watergate looks like a parking ticket. How has Israel's security minister crossed every line that's left? Itamar Ben-Gvir, Israel's far-right national security minister, posted video of himself parading of around 430 zip-tied flotilla activists at the port of Ashdod. The activists, including Italian, Spanish, French, Dutch, and Canadian citizens, had tried to bring aid to starving Gazans. Israel seized their boats in international waters. In the footage, Ben-Gvir waves an Israeli flag while activists kneel on their heads on the ground with their heads on the ground in stress positions. The national anthem blasts over loudspeakers. He tells guards, "Don't be bothered by their screams." A woman shouts, "Free Palestine," and gets shoved on the floor. Ben-Gvir struts past her saying, "Welcome to Israel. We are the landowners here." Italy, France, Spain, Portugal, the Netherlands, and Canada all summoned their Israeli ambassadors. Even Netanyahu publicly rebuked him. Even Mike Huckabee criticized him. When the U.S. ambassador to Israel says you've gone too far, you've gone way too far. This is the face of the government that our tax dollars keep arming. Will Trump actually bill you for his gilded ballroom? Trump swore his White House ballroom would cost taxpayers nothing.
Now, Senate Republicans are scrambling to slip $1 billion of public money into a border security bill, with $220 million specifically aimed at the ballroom Trump's already bulldozed the East Wing to build. The Senate parliamentarian, Elizabeth McDonough, ruled it doesn't qualify under budget reconciliation rules. Trump called Senate Majority Leader John Thune and demanded he fire her. Thune refused. And here's the kicker. Republicans now admit they don't actually have the votes. Even Susan Collins is asking why Secret Service priorities weren't in the regular budget request that came out just last month. Louisiana's John Kennedy told Notice they're going back to square one. So Trump's blaming a career civil servant to cover for his own party walking away from him. He'll tear down a wing of the People's House for a gold-plated dance hall, then send you the bill. That's not leadership. That's a kleptocracy with bunting. And that's the way it is today, Thursday, May 21st, 2020.

0: 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Human beings have a couple of unique characteristics. The first is that we can be very tender and loving and concerned and caring toward people we perceive as being our group, us. We can also be extraordinarily violent against people that we consider to be them, if we think of them or this other as a threat. Probably a classic example of this is Adolf Hitler convincing Germans that, Jews were a threat to them and good Germans going along with the Holocaust. Well, this othering is built into our DNA. This is, ancient stuff. And the Republican Party, since the time of Nixon, when he started, picking up the white racist vote after Democrats laid it down in the 60s, Republicans have been using this to try to other minorities in America as a political strategy. And this is really deadly stuff. There's a whole op-ed about it over at HartmannReport.com. Is othering human nature's deadliest instinct? Check it out.
1: And he didn't just break it. He blew it apart like Chernobyl in a business suit. No conscience, no heart.
0: Welcome back. 35 minutes past the hour. And speaking of conscience and hearts, George Koch is an entrepreneur, author, former pastor. He wrote a book called Bullies, Parasites, and Slaves, Replacing Exploitation with Mutual Care. His book is advertised on my program. I need to disclose that to you. We are not being paid for this interview, but he does buy advertising on our program. George, welcome to the program. Tell me, what got you started on writing this book?
2: Well, I suppose it's the experience of people in my life and in the world taking advantage because they can. Like a bully, I define as someone who takes because he can. A parasite, someone who takes by stealth and deceit. And then slaves, that's all the rest of us who are taken advantage of by those who decide to do it. And I find the presence of bullies and parasites across the political spectrum. They're in the neighborhoods, they're in the nations, they're in corporations, and they're the biggest enemy of all of the rest of us. Our hard work goes to subsidize their excess. And as I became more and more aware of how present they were everywhere, I thought, we need to learn how to identify these people so that we can dethrone them and resist them and take back what we've worked hard to produce rather than letting them take credit for it and take benefit from it.
0: So how do we identify them and how do we take this back?
2: The first answer to how do we identify them is these are people whose income and whose methods of income exceed the work that they do by skimming from the work that other people do. Mm-hmm. And a classic
0: you kind of identified
2: example,
0: capitalism, haven't you? I mean, isn't that the essence of capital?
2: Well, no, I don't think so. I think actually it's possible. If capitalism is defined as using some of your excess to promote the work of someone else and benefiting from it, there's nothing immoral about that in its essence. The problem comes when you use that advantage to disadvantage someone else. Mm-hmm. And one of the examples I cite is a typical retail clerk in a grocery store, earns $15 per hour and is held to less than 30 hours a week, so the grocery store doesn't have to give health care or other benefits. The CEO of that exact same company is paid literally, this is without exaggeration, you can go read it in their annual report, the CEO is paid literally $8,000 per hour. Mm-hmm. And the simple conclusion from that is the labor of all of those underpaid clerks is subsidizing the wealth of the executives.
0: Yeah, absolutely.
2: That's a bully.
0: Yeah. And a parasite. I think you've identified it brilliantly, George.
2: Absolutely.
0: So you talk about the practical fix, morality, culture, law, and government. Where should we start?
2: Well, the first is, it's funny I say this as a pastor, it's the sort of thing that I would often say to a parishioner who came to me with trouble in their life, where it was obvious that they were the cause of a lot of the trouble they were complaining about.
0: Yeah.
2: The first step is we need to recognize that greed in ourselves, and especially in those that we support, our own leaders of our political parties or our families or our neighborhoods who are taking advantage, we need to identify it and confess it and oppose it, even if we think they're on our side. Mm-hmm. Because the stark reality is this: no bully is ever your friend or your ally. The bully will pretend to be your defender and your ally only so long as you are important to his or her success. Yeah. The minute you're not important to them anymore, they become your bully, not your protector. And we need to be able to acknowledge, to see in a very frightening way, I guess, when the people who we elect and look to as leaders of our parties are actually bullies.
0: Yeah.
2: And we might think they're on our side, but they're only on our side for as long as they need to be. And the moment they don't, we become victims.
0: Yeah.
2: And unless we recognize that and just refuse bullies altogether, even the ones that seem to agree with us, we're just going to be in an inevitable infinite cycle of being taken advantage of and just trading out one bully for another over the course of time.
0: Yeah.
2: We need to reject them in our own parties.
0: Oh, I get it. I totally get it. The book is Bullies, Parasites, and Slaves by George Byron Koch, K-O-C-H, by the way, is how he spells it. Available at local booksellers and whatnot. George, it's always nice talking with you. Thank you so much for dropping by.
2: Tom, thank you for having me. I appreciate it very much.
0: My pleasure. It's 42 minutes past the hour. We'll be back with more of... Well, actually, I'll pick up your calls here on the other side of the break. Stay with us.
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0: We'll be right back with your calls. Stick around.

0: And welcome back. Let's pick up some calls here. What's on your mind today? Steve in Phoenix, Arizona. Hey, Steve, what's up? Steve in Phoenix, watching Free Speech TV. It says here you called about the ice crematorium. Going once, going twice. You there?
1: Hello?
0: Yeah, Steve, you're on the air.
1: Sorry about that, Tom. Great interviews with Phil Itner and this Sabrina Hackey that you had on. She was spot on this week. Mm-hmm. This week, because I've been wondering about the 38% too. And we all have friends, neighbors, all that that falls into that. So there's no wonder there. But these $55 billion for this crematorium, this should be front and center on all media outlets.
0: Well, the $55 billion is a much larger number for everything. They haven't specified exactly how much they want to spend on the crematoriums. But, you know, I mean, they're killing a person every 6 days on average so far this year, about twice the rate that they were killing people last year. So here we are.
1: This is crazy. This is insane. And all these concentration camps that they proposed building and stuff. You know, Rachel, we both watch Rachel and see that every Monday.
0: Yeah.
1: The protest to stop these things. It's lunacy, and history's repeating itself.
0: Yep.
1: I can't imagine that this. You know, you had somebody else on this week too about speaking of parallel universes too, and there was dreams. You know, mm-hmm. And I almost have to think that we may be in one of those weird ones. If we could get back into the normal, it'd be good.
0: Yeah, well, anyway, it feels that way sometimes. It really does. I mean, it's truly.
1: Oh, it sure does. but anyways, I'd like to end on a high note. I hope you and Louise eat some good food, have a few drinks, maybe go out to eat and stuff. I know we're going to do that.
0: Yeah.
1: But happy weekend to you, Tom.
0: Thank you, Steve.
1: So much.
0: Thank you very much. Appreciate the call. Paul in Louisville, Kentucky. Hey, Paul, what's up?
2: I'd like to talk about a couple talking points that I hear from Republicans. And the one that gets me the most is about how the rich pay the highest percentage of taxes, and I like to use ridiculous comparisons to make my point. But for example, if you were living in a house and you paid 90% of the cost of the house, and then somebody else that lived in the house only paid 10%, but you, the person that paid 90%, you had all the comforts of the house, and you had a lot of extra money beyond that, but the person that pays 10% is living virtually in a closet. They're living miserably. So what that they, that the people that pay 90% are, paying most of the cost of the house, and I compare that to this talking point that I hear from Republicans, highest.
0: The problem with that talking point, Paul, is that they're including people like lawyers and doctors, people who make $200,000, $300,000, $500,000 a year. They are paying 30, 40, 50% income tax rates. But you look at people like Jeff Bezos and Mark Zuckerberg, odds are they're paying virtually nothing. And Donald Trump certainly has paid nothing for years and years and years. That's why the federal government's the IRS is trying to get $100 million out of him for tax fraud. And that's what he just got wiped clean day before yesterday. Paul, excellent point. Thank you. We'll be right back.

0: Hey, thanks so much for sharing our program and for reaching out to our stations and sponsors and letting them know that you're listening. It really means a lot to us. So between his tax cuts and crashing the debt ceiling and shifting billions of Treasury dollars into crypto and tariffs and all this other stuff, Trump is threatening to crash our economy. And he doesn't seem to be particularly worried about that. Why would that be? Well, first off, economic disasters are great excuses to cut taxes. Both Reagan and George W. Bush used recessions as their excuse to stimulate the economy by cutting trillions from the taxes of billionaires. Secondly, economic crises increase the tolerance for strongman governments. Hitler rode to power in Europe based on the Great Depression. And third, billionaires make a fortune when there's a market crash because they can buy all the stock that average people are trying to unload from their 401ks to pay the damn rent. There's a whole article about this that lays the whole thing out over at HartmanReport.com. It's titled Crashing the Economy, Trump's Blueprint for Power and Profit. Check it out. And welcome back. 48 minutes past the hour. Picking up your calls here, John in Hartford, Connecticut. Hey, John, what's on your mind today?
1: Hey, how are we doing, Tom?
0: Good. What's up?
1: Well, I'm driving along like I always do listening to your show. And I heard the whole thing about the crematoriums in the prisons.
0: Yeah, they're asking for money for crematoriums in the new ICE budget.
1: Yeah, I nearly drove off the road.
0: Yeah.
1: And when I got to the corner at the traffic light, the car in front of me had a bumper sticker on it that said, "We are all cremated equal." I nearly fainted.
0: The universe is talking to you, John.
1: I was like, wait a minute, it's too early.
0: That's incredible. Yeah, this is, I remember well, we lived in Germany for a little over a year back in the 80s, and we lived about an hour north of Munich. And so we drove down there a couple times, actually. But the first time it was just Louise and me and our three kids to visit Dachau, the one of the very first of the prison camps that Hitler built in 1933, actually. And it was not a death camp. You know, those were all built outside of Germany. There were over 500 of these prison camps that were built inside Germany, just like the, over 400 right now that Trump is trying to build in the United States. And there was a crematorium, and we walked by, and our youngest daughter, there was the big ovens on the top, and then below there was a smaller door, which is where they would shovel in the coal, But she looked at it, and she was only five at the time. She looked at it, and she said, "Is that where they put the babies?" I mean, it was just one of these horror moments of my own kid realizing. But they were not there to kill people. These were work camps, and they were mostly filled with liberals, communists, socialists, and queer people, and the political opponents of Hitler, and ultimately the religious opponents of Hitler. And but they worked them to death, and they also had a typhus epidemic that swept through the camp, killed like 10,000 people. So they built the crematoriums to dispose of the bodies. Apparently, that's what ICE is planning on doing. They're about every 6 days since the first of the year. It was about every 3 days last year, but now it's about every 6 days somebody dies in ICE custody, and plus they've got all these pregnant women that they keep scooping up who are miscarrying or aborting or whatever. And that was the excuse that they specified, actually. It was for fetal remains.
1: Just a great way to destroy the evidence.
0: Yeah, exactly. Yeah, and Jim Turr, a friend of mine, sent me a note this morning saying, maybe the crematoriums aren't just for bodies. Maybe they're for the Epstein files and for other kinds of evidence that that might reflect poorly on Trump and on the criminals that surround him. Yep, there we go.
1: One other question about that, Tom. Do they have crematoriums in the regular prisons in the U.S.?
0: Not to the best of my knowledge. I'm no expert on the prisons, though. I mean, it's conceivable, but I don't think so.
1: Really makes you wonder what they're up to.
0: Yeah, sorta. It confirms my worst fears, actually. John, thank you for the call. Good talking to you. Yeah.
1: Thank you.
0: Yeah,
1: all right,
0: sure
1: thanks.
0: Enough. Paul in Ambler, Pennsylvania. Hey, Paul, what's up?
2: Hi, Tom. I wanted to continue to try to inform your listenership about things that the Democrats are doing.
0: Mm-hmm.
2: There is something called the Stop Comstock Act. The Comstock, Comstock.
0: Right, it's the 1873 legislation that outlaws pornography and birth control and abortion.
2: Right. Well, there is a law that's been introduced by a congresswoman from Vermont, and anyone can Google the Stop Comstock Act and look it up. And her name is Becca Ballant. She has over 100 Democrats, congressional representatives supporting it, co-sponsors. She has over two dozen senators, came out in 2025.
0: Yeah.
2: And what it does is it selectively will cut out the part that has to do with abortions, birth control, it's basically a Reproductive Rights Act. It will leave everything else alone in the act, because a lot of that is used to prosecute child porn and other types of obscene material where people are being shown to be trafficked or tortured or God knows what.
0: Right.
2: The act, the Stop the Comstock Act, is supported by just about everyone you would hope for, Indivisible, the ACLU.
0: I think what's important to point out, Paul, is that the reason why this is suddenly a hot-button issue is because just last week, Clarence Thomas publicly called in a dissent, publicly called for the entirety of the Comstock Act to be enforced, including the parts that outlaw birth control, condoms, birth control pills, and abortions themselves.
2: Yeah, you're absolutely correct. And this was targeted last year by the Democrats. They knew that this was part of the Project 2025, and now it's been formally announced by, the corrupt Supreme Court.
0: Yeah.
2: The other people that are involved with it, the Jewish Women, National Council of Jewish Women, Healthcare Across Borders, Ultraviolet Action, Take Back the Court Action Fund, Reproductive Freedom for All, so many people, Planned Parenthood, Federation of National Women's Law Center, Action Fund. This has a tremendous amount of support, and it's another thing that's just sitting there waiting to be voted on.
0: Yeah. But the Republicans
2: other items
0: will not. Mike Johnson will not bring this to the floor.
2: Act. Well, right now they can't. That's not the point. The Progressive Caucus can act like the provisional government of the United States. They're stacking up legislation that once they get in, they can just set up an assembly line. They don't have to wonder about it anymore.
0: I agree with you. I think it's a fine thing, and everybody should be reaching out and saying, support the Stop Comstock Act. Paul, thank you. Thanks for sensitizing people to that. Mike, in Miller's Mille Lacs?
3: No. Nope.
0: Mille Lacs?
3: Mille Lacs.
0: Okay, thank you, Minnesota. Hey, Mike,
3: Minnesota.
0: What's up?
3: Hey, I just wanted to say a comment on a former guy. He said about the Republicans and Democrats, or the Republicans love their politicians, where a Democrat will just like their politician.
0: Yeah, did you see that they released the autopsy today? Ken, what's his name, finally said, okay, that's it. We're going to release the autopsy. And apparently it's a mess. And the people who didn't want it released were the consultants who were getting big bucks and all these other folks.
3: I missed that.
0: But it's a good thing.
3: Anyways, I wanted to say the ballroom's just a cover for something that's awful underneath it. And it's very worrisome.
0: Yeah.
3: Very worrisome.
0: I think
3: Trump will be putting in the Venezuela's vault that he robbed and all the gold, and he's going after Cuba's gold, and this guy is just unreal.
0: And he's got the money that he got from seizing Venezuela's oil and selling it overseas parked in a bank account in Bahrain or maybe the UAE, apparently in his own name. I mean, what the hell is going on with this?
3: The media won't cover it. They won't cover the gold he stole either. I mean,
0: he stole gold from Venezuela.
3: Well, the vault. Initially, it was on the news and taken right out. Well, it was up on YouTube that they.
0: I was unaware of that.
3: When they went in, they robbed the vault.
0: Huh.
3: And yeah, they,
0: so
3: there's
0: they took
3: so
0: Maduro's
3: much,
0: gold.
3: Yeah, there's so much that they are doing. They're just the biggest grifters.
0: Yeah, the corruption ever. Is mind-boggling. It's genuinely mind-boggling. Mike, thanks for the call. All right, on the other side of the break here, Congressman, this is going to be Mark Pocan. Thank you. Congressman Mark Pocan will be with us for the hour taking your calls. We're going to do Middays with Mark, Thursday edition, a couple hours later than normal, too, because he had committee stuff he had to deal with yesterday. So stick around. We'll be right back with Congressman Pocan.
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5: While the production of my lowdown commentaries is high-tech, I confess that I'm antiquated. I still write each piece in longhand, applying my ballpoint to paper. This has caused bewildered glances from some who see me scribbling away in local coffee shops and bars. Recently, one fellow sidled up and whispered, "Watch out! If they see you doing this, they'll haul you off to the Smithsonian." But we handwriters might not be as obsolete as the key tappers assume. A fast-spreading grassroots movement is calling for schools to re-emphasize the value of writing and printing by hand instead of being wholly dependent on machines. Already, 24 states, as varied as Mississippi and California, now require public schools to teach cursive writing in 3rd through 5th grades. This squares with new understanding of how brains absorb information. While keyboards are faster, the slower, more tactile act of handwriting creates longer-lasting comprehension of letters and better retention of the thoughts they convey. Neuroscientists find that rote keystrokes on a computer require little mental engagement, while physically drawing out words and ideas takes coordination of multiple areas of the brain to focus memory, eyes, and fingers on creating a written product. Just writing this piece conjured up a fond remembrance of my early childhood, sitting on the floor of our home learning to draw the ABCs, both print and cursive, on those line practice pads. It was both an artistic exercise and the development of a foundational tool for a life of learning. This is Jim Hightower saying, yes, computer literacy is an indispensable element of today's childhood curriculum, but so is the richer development of human thinking through putting pen to paper. So let's do both.

Why white resentment kills the social safety net. The $1,450 Iran war tax on your family. Trump's 3,600 stock trades. Ben Gavir's abuse video. And Trump's billion-dollar ballroom grab. Good morning. This is the Commonwealth Report, news for the public, not the powerful. You can follow us at commonwealthreport.news. White resentment confirms what LBJ warned us about 60 years ago. Lyndon Johnson once told Bill Moyers that if you can convince the lowest white man he's better than the best black man, he'll empty his pockets for you. 60 years later, science has caught up. A new study from University of Delaware political scientists Sumi Ikhan-Gosar and Joanne Miller, published in Sage Journals, found that white Americans, even poor ones, turn against the social safety net the moment they think non-whites might benefit from it as well. Researchers asked over 700 white respondents whether their group was losing politically compared to minorities. The ones who said yes suddenly opposed economic redistribution, even when it would have helped them. In nearly every other wealthy democracy, high inequality drives demand for stronger programs, but not here. Here, white resentment beats white self-interest every time. So why can't we have universal health care, real wages, or affordable housing? Because a chunk of this country would rather drown than throw anyone else a rope. That's the cage LBJ described, and we're still locked inside it. Will your Memorial Day burger cost you a mortgage payment? Fire up the grill. Trump's Iran war with Iran has already cost the average household an extra $291 at the pump. And the Institute on Taxation and Economic Policy says we'll spend $3.5 billion more on gas over the Memorial Day weekend alone. By year's end, the average family could be out $1,450. National gas prices are pushing $4.48 a gallon, and analysts are warning of $5 next month. And it's not just gas. A Century Foundation and Groundwork Collaborative analysis shared with Scripps News found cookout staples are up 13% on average. 6 ears of corn now run $5.90, up from $2.97 last year. That's a 98% jump. Inflation is at its highest since 2023. Trump promised cheap groceries. He delivered an oil war and a tariff tax on your hamburger. Why is the mainstream press burying Trump's stock trading scheme? Judd Legum at Popular Information has documented something jaw-dropping, and most of corporate media won't touch it. Trump's own financial disclosures show more than 3,600 trades in the first quarter alone, worth between $220 and $750 million. And the pattern is sickening. On March 11th, Trump visited a Thermo Fisher plant in Ohio and bought between $15,000 and $50,000 of its stock the same day. He praised Apple manufacturing and bought Apple. He bought Micron, Dell, Palantir, NVIDIA, and Boeing right before talking them up or cutting government deals for them. He scooped up NVIDIA stock just before clearing the company to sell chips to China. Bloomberg called the trading astonishing. CNN, CBS, NPR, PBS, Politico, and Fox haven't said a word. J.D. Vance, asked about it this week, scolded the reporter for not being objective. This is the most brazen self-dealing in presidential history, and the press is asleep at the wheel. Watergate looks like a parking ticket. How has Israel's security minister crossed every line that's left? Itamar Ben-Gvir, Israel's far-right national security minister, posted video of himself parading of around 430 zip-tied flotilla activists at the port of Ashdod. The activists, including Italian, Spanish, French, Dutch, and Canadian citizens, had tried to bring aid to starving Gazans. Israel seized their boats in international waters. In the footage, Ben-Gvir waves an Israeli flag while activists kneel on their heads on the ground with their heads on the ground in stress positions. The national anthem blasts over loudspeakers. He tells guards, "Don't be bothered by their screams." A woman shouts, "Free Palestine," and gets shoved on the floor. Ben-Gvir struts past her saying, "Welcome to Israel. We are the landowners here." Italy, France, Spain, Portugal, the Netherlands, and Canada all summoned their Israeli ambassadors. Even Netanyahu publicly rebuked him. Even Mike Huckabee criticized him. When the U.S. ambassador to Israel says you've gone too far, you've gone way too far. This is the face of the government that our tax dollars keep arming. Will Trump actually bill you for his gilded ballroom? Trump swore his White House ballroom would cost taxpayers nothing.
Now, Senate Republicans are scrambling to slip $1 billion of public money into a border security bill, with $220 million specifically aimed at the ballroom Trump's already bulldozed the East Wing to build. The Senate parliamentarian, Elizabeth McDonough, ruled it doesn't qualify under budget reconciliation rules. Trump called Senate Majority Leader John Thune and demanded he fire her. Thune refused. And here's the kicker. Republicans now admit they don't actually have the votes. Even Susan Collins is asking why Secret Service priorities weren't in the regular budget request that came out just last month. Louisiana's John Kennedy told Notice they're going back to square one. So Trump's blaming a career civil servant to cover for his own party walking away from him. He'll tear down a wing of the People's House for a gold-plated dance hall, then send you the bill. That's not leadership. That's a kleptocracy with bunting. And that's the way it is today, Thursday, May 21st, 2020.

0: This is the Tom Hartman Program.
1: Welcome to the third hour of our program. And yes, normally Congressman Pocan is on Wednesday in the first hour, but today is Thursday in the third hour because, you know, things happen. He's got to be in different places for different meetings and whatnot, so we're very pleased to have him right now. Congressman Pocan represents the 2nd District of Wisconsin. He's a current member and the chairman.

0: Republicans are showing some adult responsibility, you know, and trying to hold back the most recent, either the grifting with the slush fund for January 6thers and anyone else that Trump seems to favor. I think Mike Lindell, the pillow guy, was going to sue out of that fund for $400 million, I saw just yesterday. But there's some pushback on that. Originally, we were trying to rush reconciliation too for the president with his $1 billion of ballroom money. We were told to require no taxpayer dollars. There seems to be some Senate Republican pushback on that. I'm just glad that, you know, a few folks in the Republican Party are speaking out. Everyone should be, but usually we win via lawsuits, but these days I think people are starting to look at November and be a little nervous, and I think we're seeing a little more pushback than usual.
1: He's managed to really piss off Bill Cassidy. Thomas Massie and John Cornyn. You predicted this on this program about 3 months ago. You said after the primaries, you're going to see some Republicans turn on Trump. And it's happening. It's starting to happen right now. You think it's going to pick up steam?
0: I think so, because there's still a lot of primaries to happen. Yep. And, you know, people can be a little more independent. And some of these folks, it's going to be outright survival. I mean, you know, Kevin Kiley, you know, left the Republican Party to become an independent to try to save himself, in his district. But I think more people will just find ways to once in a while speak out against the Trump administration. But, you know, Donald Trump, you know, when you talk about the 25th Amendment and all this, I know some people can have long, long conversations, but this guy, there's something wrong with him. I mean, clearly.
1: Trump, yeah.
0: All he cares about is trying to enrich himself and his family. And some of these most recent power grabs are so egregious that you are seeing Republicans speak out. And again, more probably can as the primaries keep moving through the system. So all I know is right now, November's looking good, that we can finally have some oversight on his administration. But it's still tiring every single day. We're doing 6 town halls next week in my district, Tom, when we're back home. And I bet you I'm going to get quite a few ears full from folks on what they're thinking.
1: Yeah, no doubt about it. Well, speaking of which, unless there's something else you wanted to mention, let's pick up some calls.
0: Let's do it.
1: All right. Let's get our earfuls here. Holly in Washington, D.C., you're on the air with Congressman Pocan.
2: Darn, I did not want to be first, but I did not want to miss.
1: You are.
2: Yeah. So in the swirl of all the bad news, and I just got thrown back by Tom just announcing that the DNC autopsy report was released. And so, anyway, so here... Here's what I wanted to do. I was waiting for a bunch of heavy questions coming because they're deserved. And I'm going, well, I love Tom's geeky science. So I have a geeky politics question to ask. So I'm going to just go with that. So I notice that when a House member runs for another office, they lose their seat. But when a Senate member runs for another office, they stay seated.
1: These are state laws,
2: maybe.
1: I think, Holly. Congressman?
2: Yeah, I mean, that's what I wanted to know. What's the governing authority for that? Because it seems kind of consistent to me that House members quit and Senate members don't. But
1: I think Jasmine Crockett had to drop out of her House seat specifically because Texas law required that if you're going to run for the Senate. But Congressman, do you know more about that than we?
0: Yeah. Well, and the other thing, too, is, you know, we have 2-year terms. And if you're up for a Senate race, sometimes senators with 6-year terms can run while they're a senator for governor, for example. And it doesn't impact their office because if they lose for governor, they're still a senator. So I think on the House, just because we're up every 2 years, you know, you can't be on 2 ballots at once. And there are some state rules, as you've mentioned. I think that's generally why you see it. Also, there's a weird phenomena I don't understand where some people feel like you can't just leave a body. You got to go up or out. I personally have never lived by that credo, but some people just can't give it up and decide to they're going to retire. They feel like they've got to run for something in order to leave an office. Yeah. And it's a bizarre phenomenon, but you see it quite often.
1: Yeah, I think, you know, there are some good people who are just like doing their job. I mean, you're one of them, you know, you're just doing your job every day and doing it so well. It's a good thing. Keno in Lakeland, Florida, you're on the air with Congressman Pocan.
3: Yes, Congressman. After the primary, some Republicans are going to start coming over to join the Democrats to form a coalition so we can pass some important legislation before the elections, including the possibility of evoking the 25th.

0: Now, should not the Democrats designate a person, specific person, so that the defector Republicans can contact and coordinate with? Now, I wrote a letter to Jamie Raskin suggesting Representative Jim McGovern be that person, because he used to be active in the Congressional Bipartisan Caucus. And so defector Republicans, now we'll give them a good title, you know, a label, a name, the Redeemer Republicans. Help us Democrats and Green Party people redeem the public. But should not you designate, can you support this idea that you Democrats designate a specific person for the defector Republicans to come and coordinate this new coalition and what we'll call it, the recommended coalition or something? But shouldn't you not designate a person?
1: And this is from Keno, who's a former Republican congressman.
2: Yeah, Keno, I wish there were more people who thought like you, including especially electeds, because there's not that many. I mean, you know, they do it after they lose a primary that Trump didn't endorse them. I mean, not exactly a profile in courage. I'll take that maybe they're going to criticize Trump, but there's still these folks haven't indicated they're going to start voting with Democrats. So, I mean, I think you might be a little overly optimistic on where they're going. But, you know, Thomas Massie, to his credit, has always been a libertarian. He's going to vote like a libertarian, and I think he'll continue to vote like a libertarian, regardless of what Trump did in his primary. But I don't know if a point person is the right thing. I mean, we always should try to reach out to any disaffected Republicans to see if we can get them to support us. But I don't see the movement you're seeing. I wish there was. Logically, there should be. But I still think, by and large, there's a lot of people who are chicken of Donald Trump, period.
1: Yeah, for sure. Tom, in Media, Pennsylvania, you're on the air with Congressman Pocan.
3: Yes, Congressman. About a week ago, I called in to Tom, and I might have unfairly characterized something that you said. I was talking to Tom and said how clearly pleased I was that Pramila Jayapal strongly supports this Congressional Budget Office doing a standardized comprehensive scoring of Medicare for All Act 2025 so the voters can see whether it's going to cost us or save us money. And Tom said, sure, who wouldn't support this? And then I said, well, you kind of demurred when I asked you. So I just want to give you a chance to clear it up. You do, of course, support with Pramila Jayapal and Tom, the Congressional Budget Office, scoring Medicare for All 2025.
1: For you, Congressman.
2: Yeah, of course, Tom. I think my point was they only look at a certain window that doesn't give you a fair comprehensive cost, that makes it look like it costs way more than it actually does. And that's part of our problem, is how the CBO actually decides what things cost. I think it's a 10-year window, and often, you know, the savings are quite a bit down the road because some things are up front. So we just want to, because I'm fully convinced that universal health care, Medicare for All, is much less expensive than our current healthcare system, but the CBO may not score it that way, even if they admit it's true, because they have to do it within a certain window that's their policy. And that was my concern. But absolutely, they should score it. But we also then need to show if their scoring isn't accurate, why it isn't accurate, because the cost savings are there. I just don't want an artificial amount of time that they look at to affect it negatively.
1: I really appreciate the nuance in that. I was unaware. Congressman Mark Pocan is with us, and Tom is a Trump voter. So Congressman Pocan is with us for the hour. He'll be back. We'll be back on the other side of the break with more of your calls for Congressman Pocan. Stick around.
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1: We're talking with the former chair of the Congressional Progressive Caucus, representing Wisconsin's 2nd District, Congressman Mark Pocan. Stay with us.

0: And welcome back. Marilyn in Sun City, Arizona, you are on the air with Congressman Pocan.
1: Hi, Congressman. Don't mistake my passion for my love for you, but okay. You keep saying when we have the House, the Senate, we can do this and that, but we don't, and time is running out. The next campaign that I'm going to fund is the mail out that says they're going to build a giant nationwide bullhorn every single day. Ask Tom on his program every single day. Dems repeat their extreme frustration with our messaging, not our policies, our messaging. Most of my Dem friends don't have an idea what's going on until I tell them, and no, they're not listening to Fox News like you've suggested in the past. They have nothing to listen to. You're doing great stuff in Congress behind closed doors, maybe mentioning a town hall now and again, but Congressman, the Dems need a fearless, loudmouth, intelligent, witty, won't quit, well-informed, obnoxious, in-your-face, enthusiastic bullhorn focusing just on messaging. They need a team to bully it into the people's face, just like Trump. Trump and the GOP have no policies. They have nothing to run on. They just keep blaring their lies long enough for people to believe it. Tom's done all the legwork and the investigation, and the shameful DNC needs to either be replaced or fund staffers to listen and formulate a microphone structure. So why aren't them spending their money to grab the microphone so the American people can hear you?
2: Yeah, so I don't disagree with you, Marilyn. In fact, I think the DNC has a lot of explaining to do because I don't see them doing very much that I find what a national party should. And this would be exactly in their wheelhouse. You know, when we had Joe Biden as president, he was the person who had the megaphone. Right now, you don't have a natural one person because you don't have a president in office. Doesn't mean then you say nothing. And trust me, everyone is saying a lot of things in Washington and in state capitals. But the DNC has a unique role that they're not doing. So I don't disagree with you at all. I think some of it will emerge more after November when the presidential race is coming up. The media seems to like to focus on those folks more than others. But if we take the majorities, we may have a speaker or even a Senate majority leader who can then take on that role a little more. But, you know, if the media don't cover people who's saying stuff, doesn't mean it's not being said. It means they're not reporting it. That's why I agree with you. The DNC has a role here, and I don't see them doing that role at all.
0: Congressman, just we have 50 seconds here. Just speaking to the DNC, it was just, you know, we just learned this morning that Ken Martin has released the autopsy, and apparently it's a lot of butt covering for the consultant class. Do you know anything about it? Have you had an opportunity to?
2: I've been in meetings all day. I saw one article, and from what I could tell, you know, they're saying, oh, it's flawed, so don't look at it. Well, then they should have dealt with it when they got it and said, yeah, it's flawed, fix these sections. So, yeah. Again, DNC and my life have nothing in common, I've found, because they've chosen to not be very useful. And, you know, I'm sorry, Ken Martin, you're from Minnesota, you're upper Midwesterner, but I just don't see them doing the job we need from a national party.
0: Do you see that changing?
2: If we get a new DNC and maybe we decide not to focus on 400 people who no one knows who are elected to the DNC to run it, you could do that. But honestly, a national party should be branding Democrats and, you know, making sure that people understand what we are nationwide, not everyone having their own race. I don't see them doing that at all.
0: Yeah, sadly, I agree with you. Congressman Mark Pocan with us for the hour. We'll be back in 60 seconds with more of your questions for Congressman Pocan. Stick around.

0: The Commonwealth Report is journalism that works for you, not corporations, not billionaires. 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Stay informed, stay empowered. So have you noticed that the Republicans are pretty much not talking about a constitutional convention anymore? They used to be gung-ho to rewrite the Constitution. You know, they wanted to put corporate personhood in there. They wanted to change it so that women can't vote. They wanted to do away with the election of senators, repeal the 17th Amendment, take us back to them being appointed by the states. They had all these weird—they wanted to outlaw labor unions, all these weird ideas, but they've stopped talking about it. I mean, they're still moving forward on it, but it's not Project 2025, for example, you know, their ultimate talking document, does not have one single mention in it about a constitutional convention. Why would that be? Well, it's because the Supreme Court is doing their work for them. I mean, you know, just they have overturned Article 2. They've overturned the first, fourth, ninth, and 14th amendments. They've overturned Article 1, Section 7. All the details of this whole thing are over at HartmanReport.com. You got to check it out. And welcome back, Congressman Mark Pocan, taking your calls for the hour. James in Romeoville, Illinois. You're on the air with Congressman Pocan.
1: Hi, Congressman. How you doing today? I hope things are going good for you.
2: Thanks,
1: and
2: James.
1: Howdy, Tom. I enjoy the show tremendously and all the work that your staff puts into making your show really good.
0: Thank you.
1: My question is, when are the Democrats going to start getting a voice and start standing up when they see a camera and start screaming like the Republicans did when President Biden was in office, screaming at the top of their lungs, going to wherever they could find a microphone, in front of the Supreme Court, standing on the stairs of Congress? Why isn't a group of you people screaming every single day? I try to get my representative, Miss Underwood, to participate in that, and I left messages for her. But my thing is, why don't you all scream?
0: Yeah, we got it. We got it, James. Thank you.
2: Yeah, James, so this is the part that gets frustrating because I hear this a lot from folks, and I understand why. But they are. I bet you there's 10 press conferences today on different issues by Democrats. And if the mainstream media doesn't put it out there, and by the way, I think more people get information now from independent media anyway than mainstream media, but then it makes it even more fragmented, right, to get the information out. You know, you can scream into a canyon, and if no one picks it up, did you scream? Yes. I mean, but it's not getting covered. And that's the frustration, you know, that we have. There are plenty of things that go on every single day in Washington, and I know in state capitals, because I know my state well, that happen. I just wish sometimes... How many times was Eric Swalwell on TV, right? And then they lost Eric Swalwell because that's the only person they ever went to for some of the mainstream or cable networks. And we need to have more of this covered, but it's my frustration when media doesn't cover it, just like it's yours. But trust me, people are trying.
0: Yeah. Judd Legum just published a study showing that, you know, these stock trades that Trump did, 3,600 stock trades, and many of them were right, you know, timed to with his public statements, that none of the major networks have even mentioned this. It's mind-boggling.
2: Yes. Anyway. Yeah, no, it's the frustration that, trust me, we have quite a bit here.
0: No, I get it. Julie in White Cloud, Michigan, where I used to be a property owner. Julie, you're on the air with Congressman Pocan.
3: Yeah, hi, Tom. How are you? How are you, Pocan? Okay, well, I have been talking to my Republican neighbors. I am in a very Republican district, as you know. But being up in Nuevo County especially, mm-hmm. although I'm in Grand Rapids today, my question is this. Is it possible, instead of just having a town hall, my people I talk to say they don't understand democracy. They don't understand why how they could be receiving false information. Is there any way when you guys do town halls, maybe you could have like a class beforehand or offer to explain like civics to people just as voluntarily, just have them come an hour early or something to the town hall? And I know it would cost you more money. And what other ideas can a real person? I know I'm connected with Indivisible and the Newaygo County Dems, but they don't. Mm-hmm. We're not doing enough. So what can I do myself?
0: Or fund more civics education, too. Thank you, Julie.
3: Yeah.
2: Yeah, and don't forget the No Kings folks and Move On and some of the other groups in addition to Indivisible. I think try to do some of that. I mean, for us, you know, if I'm doing 6 town halls over 3 days, that's 2 a day, and you have to get to them in between, it's a little hard to do much more than that because those usually go hour and a half, and then you're on the road to the next one to cover things. Now, the good news is we invite media. Media can come and cover it, and they often do, and that helps get the story out broader. But to your specific question of civic education, you know, I think what we are doing this time a little different is we are going to try to do a little more of a presentation up front, more formal with, you know, like video or slides at least, rather than just talking format, so people can actually take pictures of slides, have content they can use then to talk to their neighbors and be a little more strategic about that than usual. So I think that's one thing we absolutely can do. But part of the reason we do them, not just to have the conversation with our constituents, but have the media all cover them, which then can broadly get the message out.
0: Yeah, yeah. And civics education in our schools? Can we bring
2: that back? Our biggest challenge is they're destroying the Department of Education right now, and they want to put all the money into voucher schools, private schools. So
0: Yeah, it's truly shocking. Congressman Mark Pocan is with us for the hour. It's our Middays with Mark, third hour Thursday version. We're live with Congressman Pocan, so we'll be right back with more of your calls for Representative Pocan, the former chair of the Congressional Progressive Caucus, currently representing the 2nd District of Wisconsin in the U.S. House of Representatives, and doing a bang-up job. Stick around. We'll be right back.
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0: Pocan.house.gov is his website, and we will be right back with your calls for Representative Pocan.

Why white resentment kills the social safety net. The $1,450 Iran war tax on your family. Trump's 3,600 stock trades. Ben Gavir's abuse video. And Trump's billion-dollar ballroom grab. Good morning. This is the Commonwealth Report, news for the public, not the powerful. You can follow us at commonwealthreport.news. White resentment confirms what LBJ warned us about 60 years ago. Lyndon Johnson once told Bill Moyers that if you can convince the lowest white man he's better than the best black man, he'll empty his pockets for you. 60 years later, science has caught up. A new study from University of Delaware political scientists Sumi Ikhan-Gosar and Joanne Miller, published in Sage Journals, found that white Americans, even poor ones, turn against the social safety net the moment they think non-whites might benefit from it as well. Researchers asked over 700 white respondents whether their group was losing politically compared to minorities. The ones who said yes suddenly opposed economic redistribution, even when it would have helped them. In nearly every other wealthy democracy, high inequality drives demand for stronger programs, but not here. Here, white resentment beats white self-interest every time. So why can't we have universal health care, real wages, or affordable housing? Because a chunk of this country would rather drown than throw anyone else a rope. That's the cage LBJ described, and we're still locked inside it. Will your Memorial Day burger cost you a mortgage payment? Fire up the grill. Trump's war with Iran has already cost the average household an extra $291 at the pump. And the Institute on Taxation and Economic Policy says we'll spend $3.5 billion more on gas over the Memorial Day weekend alone. By year's end, the average family could be out $1,450. National gas prices are pushing $4.48 a gallon, and analysts are warning of $5 next month. And it's not just gas. A Century Foundation and Groundwork Collaborative analysis shared with Scripps News found cookout staples are up 13% on average. 6 ears of corn now run $5.90, up from $2.97 last year. That's a 98% jump. Inflation is at its highest since 2023. Trump promised cheap groceries. He delivered an oil war and a tariff tax on your hamburger. Why is the mainstream press burying Trump's stock trading scheme? Judd Legum at Popular Information has documented something jaw-dropping, and most of corporate media won't touch it. Trump's own financial disclosures show more than 3,600 trades in the first quarter alone, worth between $220 and $750 million. And the pattern is sickening. On March 11th, Trump visited a Thermo Fisher plant in Ohio and bought between $15,000 and $50,000 of its stock the same day. He praised Apple manufacturing and bought Apple. He bought Micron, Dell, Palantir, NVIDIA, and Boeing right before talking them up or cutting government deals for them. He scooped up NVIDIA stock just before clearing the company to sell chips to China. Bloomberg called the trading astonishing. CNN, CBS, NPR, PBS, Politico, and Fox haven't said a word. J.D. Vance, asked about it this week, scolded the reporter for not being objective. This is the most brazen self-dealing in presidential history, and the press is asleep at the wheel. Watergate looks like a parking ticket. How has Israel's security minister crossed every line that's left? Itamar Ben-Gvir, Israel's far-right national security minister, posted video of himself parading around 430 zip-tied flotilla activists at the port of Ashdod. The activists, including Italian, Spanish, French, Dutch, and Canadian citizens, had tried to bring aid to starving Gazans. Israel seized their boats in international waters. In the footage, Ben-Gvir waves an Israeli flag while activists kneel on their heads on the ground with their heads on the ground in stress positions. The national anthem blasts over loudspeakers. He tells guards, "Don't be bothered by their screams." A woman shouts, "Free Palestine," and gets shoved on the floor. Ben-Gvir struts past her saying, "Welcome to Israel. We are the landowners here." Italy, France, Spain, Portugal, the Netherlands, and Canada all summoned their Israeli ambassadors. Even Netanyahu publicly rebuked him. Even Mike Huckabee criticized him. When the U.S. ambassador to Israel says you've gone too far, you've gone way too far. This is the face of the government that our tax dollars keep arming. Will Trump actually bill you for his gilded ballroom? Trump swore his White House ballroom would cost taxpayers nothing.
Now, Senate Republicans are scrambling to slip $1 billion of public money into a border security bill, with $220 million specifically aimed at the ballroom Trump's already bulldozed the East Wing to build. The Senate parliamentarian, Elizabeth McDonough, ruled it doesn't qualify under budget reconciliation rules. Trump called Senate Majority Leader John Thune and demanded he fire her. Thune refused. And here's the kicker. Republicans now admit they don't actually have the votes. Even Susan Collins is asking why Secret Service priorities weren't in the regular budget request that came out just last month. Louisiana's John Kennedy told Notice they're going back to square one. So Trump's blaming a career civil servant to cover for his own party walking away from him. He'll tear down a wing of the People's House for a gold-plated dance hall, then send you the bill. That's not leadership. That's a kleptocracy with bunting. And that's the way it is today, Thursday, May 21st, 2026.

0: 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That's the headline over at HartmanReport.com, and just a brilliant article written by Greg Palast exclusively for the Hartman Report. He writes, Trump lost. That is, if all legal voters were allowed to vote, if all legal ballots were counted, Trump would have lost the states of Wisconsin, Michigan, Pennsylvania, and Georgia. Vice President Kamala Harris would have won the presidency with 286 electoral votes. And if not for the mass purge of voters of color, if not for the mass disqualification of provisional and mail-in ballots, if not for the new mass vigilante challenges in swing states, Harris would have gained at least another 3.5 million votes, topping Trump's popular vote tally by 1.2 million. Greg brings us the numbers. He lays it out. You can read it over at HartmanReport.com, absolutely free. It's titled Trump Lost, Vote Suppression Won, at HartmanReport.com. Check it out. Welcome back. 35 minutes past the hour. Congressman Mark Pocan taking your calls for the hour. Michael in Bronx, New York, you are on the air with Rep. Pocan.
1: Greetings, gentlemen. Two quick questions or things that bother me. First of all, Congressman Pocan, I don't know if I mentioned this before, but the next time that you guys, and you can relate this with your colleagues, your Democratic colleagues, the next time you have somebody like Pam Bondi, Todd Blanche, or anybody in the Trump cabinet inside Congress to testify, and they want to dilly-dally and run the clock out, charge them with perjury because they're not fulfilling their oath to tell the truth, the whole truth, nothing but the truth. You tell them to answer the question simple, yes or no, and they want to dilly-dally and change the subject. That, to me, is grounds for perjury. The second thing.
0: One thing per call, Michael. We just have to be respectful to all the other people waiting in line. Congressman?
2: Yeah, Michael, I mean, I agree with you that you should have accountability. If they're going to, you know, do a song and dance rather than respond, you know, we should have some tools for that. You do in the majority, you don't in the minority. We can't charge them with perjury as a minority party if the Republicans will protect them. So that's all the more reason why we need to flip the House and the Senate so we have those tools to do things like that.
0: Alan in Woodland Hills, California, you're on the air with Congressman Pocan.
3: Hey. How are you?
0: Good. What's your question, Alan?
3: Hey. My question is, you know, the money, the $1.7 billion that Trump is getting from the IRS, and then the clause that says that he is, he and his family are just above the law and they cannot be touched ever. Now, can that law be rescinded?
2: Yeah, Alan, I think most of us, probably including Republicans, think it's illegal what happened. This is one where, you know, the acting head of the DOJ is auditioning to be the official head, and, you know, they agreed to this stupid deal. First of all, a stupid president sued the IRS for $10 billion because of a leak that he was one of 400,000 people that were part of a leak, and he's suing for it. He drops the lawsuit, which already is not credible, and then creates this fund as the settlement so that he can give money to his allies and people like January 6th. It's all just so ridiculous. That's why we're leaving now today, Congress, not tomorrow, and we were told maybe staying till Saturday. Now we're done today, Tom, because even the Senate won't move forward on this. They don't like that fund. And they also don't like the $1 billion for the ballroom. So Donald Trump is supposed to meet with Senate leaders today. They canceled that meeting. I think he's probably crying a little that he's not getting his way on everything. He may still get it because he might put pressure on him. Mm-hmm. But at least today we had a few victories. But Alan, I think it's completely illegal. I also am introducing a bill, which I believe Mike Thompson's got a little bit of a similar bill from California, to tax any payments from that at 100%. So mm-hmm. The money would go completely back to the Treasury. So in case...
0: Well, that's a slick way to get around it.
2: Yeah, well, while there's lawsuits trying to stop it, in case they start to give out money, let's at least make sure we're getting it back and don't give any credibility what Donald Trump is trying to do.
0: Brilliant, brilliant. Yeah. Alex in Roselle, Illinois, you're on the air with Congressman Pocan.
4: Hey, Tom and Mark, how you guys doing? Good. I have a quick question. Mark, being a congressman, perhaps you can provide some inside information on why our so-called hard-charging blue-collar steelworker congressman John Fetterman has jumped ship and turned traitor to the Democratic Party.
2: Yeah, I shouldn't do this because I'm not a doctor, but I have asked some people in the Pennsylvania delegation, and people say this is a different John Fetterman than from before the stroke, and I'm not trying to make a direct connection, but this is what I'm hearing from people who knew him before and after. And clearly, I think he's lost his third chief of staff. I mean, he's not operating like he was when he got elected, and it may be health related. But this is coming from the conversations of people who actually know him, which I cannot say personally I do.
0: Personality changes can be the consequence of a stroke. So, yeah. Sadly. Patrick in Seaside, California, you're on the air with Congressman Pocan.
5: Hi, Tom. Hi, Congressman Pocan. I wanted to actually have both of you opine on something I've wanted to ask you for a long time, Tom, but always shelved it. I speak as a boring, vanilla, cisnormative, hetero guy who considers himself a staunch ally of the LGBTQ. And I just wanted to ask both of you what you thought. First of all, if I can employ a quick mnemonic device of substituting the letter N for the letters SH. Whenever the Republicans are in power or they assume power, life turns to absolute nit and all of our lives become nitty. And yet the people who are MAGA now but were evangelical Republican before keep voting for their own suffering. They hate us and they want to own the libs, which is hilarious to me, morbidly speaking, because when we're in power and nothing that's ever benefited any of us and all the things that we take for granted in this country never came from conservative or Republicans. They came from the GI Bill, from liberals and labor unions. I wanted to ask both of you to opine, why are these people just for decades, if not a century or more, only happy when the rest of the country is miserable, and they're only miserable when the rest of us are happy? I wanted to know if you could both philosophically opine on that question.
2: Yeah, it's pretty metaphysical. Let's put it this way. I think Donald Trump cares about one thing, Donald Trump and his family, his direct family. And he's there to enrich them with everything he does. We see it all the time. He thinks he's a king. He's puked gold on everything that he touches. And, this is just who he is. Unfortunately, 30-35% of America probably fundamentally have strong racist tendencies and are afraid of others that don't look exactly like them. And that's the base that seems to never leave him, no matter how many times he grifts them. And the good news is it is only 30-35%. So come November, hopefully we can get the majority of the House and Senate start to push back and push forward beyond the Trump years. I don't think there's another Trump in waiting. There's no one else that has had that kind of appeal because he was on TV, and I think that really, really did matter in a very negative way for the rest of us. But I do think that there's not another person like him immediately in line. So hopefully we can turn not just this page, but throw that damn book out and figure out how to move forward.
0: Yeah, I agree. He's a cult leader, and when cult leaders leave, cults collapse. Paul in Zilla, Washington, you're on the air with Congressman Pocan.
6: Well, thank you, Congressman, for doing what my congressman, Dan Newhouse, is afraid to do, which is talk to people. I have a question. My understanding of reading the Constitution, it is totally possible that on January 6th, when the new Congress is sworn in, and I think it's going to be Democratic dominant, we could have a new Speaker of the House. Is there any reason we could not impeach the entire Trump administration by the end of the day and have a new president on January 7th?
2: I think that'd be pretty fast. I don't think anything moves that fast federally. I can tell you from being in local government, state government, and federal government, every level I move up, things move slower. Here, they're somewhat, sloths watch us and wonder why we move so slow. That would be pretty hard. But I do think we can start setting up the investigations we need to have the accountability which could be impeachment if it's deserved, which I think many of us obviously think is likely deserved. But we have to set that up, and we're ready. Democrats are ready. In fact, I think the good news I've seen is, the message from those on top is fight fire with fire. People are ready to activate. And I know the base has already been there, but I think everyone's in alignment right now.
0: Yeah. CJ in Shreveport, Louisiana, you're on the air with Congressman Pocan.
7: Hey, just a quickie thing. This 1776 million dollar slush fund,
0: the thug fund.
7: Yeah, that number was not chosen accidentally for the 250th anniversary of our country. But is there any restrictions on it at all? Or is there? I mean, it just like completely bypassed Congress and everything. It's just done with the authority of Todd Blanche.
2: Yeah,
7: I'm seeing this.
2: Yeah, this is stuff that, you know, we used to call bong dreams. You know, you took a hit from the bong, you came up with some crazy idea, and Donald Trump did that, right? He came up with this crazy idea for a fund. Some people he's going to appoint are going to be the fair administrators of the fund. And this is just Jack, things I can't say on the radio at its worst. So we're pushing back. There's going to be lawsuits to stop it. We're coming up with ways to try to stop the money from actually getting to someone, or at least if it does, it gets back to us. But the good news is there are Senate Republicans in particular who've said, no way, they're not going to allow this to happen. We're going to push back, and Donald Trump will probably, be his immature self in trying to respond to all that. And then we'll wait for the next whack-a-mole thing to come up. But this one might be one that we're actually able to fight in Congress and win on.
0: There you go. It's 45 minutes past the hour. Congressman Mark Pocan is with us for the hour, taking your calls. It's our Middays with Mark, Thursday, third hour edition. We'll be back with more of your calls for Representative Pocan in just a moment. 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And he has a new podcast out as well. 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
0: Right back in just a moment with your calls for Congressman Mark Pocan.

0: And welcome back, Thomas in Everett, Washington. You are on the air with Representative Pocan.
1: Thanks for taking my call. Congressman, the pilot program that they started for Medicare in six states, what do you know about it, and is there anything Congress can do about it? Thank you.
2: Yeah, no, great thanks question. For your question, Thomas. This is taking the worst parts of privatized Medicare, Medicare Advantage, the prior authorization, and putting in place on some items within Medicare itself in six states, which would be awful. It's the biggest complaint I think that we get is when people are denied coverage under prior authorization under private Medicare Advantage programs, and to move that worst policy to Medicare is a terrible, terrible idea. So that's what they're doing right now. Clearly, those of us who would like to push back on Medicare Advantage, period, as costing more than Medicare and all the other problems it has, are talking about it. But, you know, for us to hurt Medicare, which is one of the most popular programs the federal government has, by taking in worst practices, is a terrible idea and something only the Trump administration could have come up with.
0: James in Hollywood, you're on the air with Congressman Pocan.
3: Gentlemen, thank you. I want to take fentanyl off the table. Here's a simple bill, Congressman, you can introduce. One sentence. Anyone in possession of three matches of fentanyl shall be charged with attempted murder and or attempted suicide, but you have to. Anyhow, that's this simple bill. Make it bipartisan. See who would go against it. I know who will go against it is the pharmaceutical companies and the makers of fentanyl. But I'm losing friends to it, you know, and the Naval Academy officers who thought they were partying with cocaine and it had fentanyl in it, and they died. Geez, anyhow, I'm sick of seeing boats being blown up sometimes with fishermen, and just pass that bill. See who goes against it.
0: We got it, James. Thank you.
2: Yeah, James, first of all, I think on those boats, I'm not sure that they're really going after drugs. I think that a lot of that was setting up what happened in Venezuela and what they're trying to set up now that could be happening in Cuba. And, you know, if that really it's a fishing boat with fentanyl is what they're telling us is the problem, boy, they're really off. I mean, I think so. Don't let some of their theatrics try to define what's actually happening. We absolutely have a problem with fentanyl. You're right. We need to go after the enforcement and certainly where it's coming in from. And honestly, I think we can do a lot more with China. That should have been part of the conversation the president had with China instead when he got, you know, everything else handed to him. He didn't have a good trip. He got played quite a bit. That would have been something useful. But of course, that probably wouldn't enrich Donald Trump, so he wouldn't talk about it.
0: Yeah, and Putin seems to be having a very good trip to China.
2: Much better. And, you know, timing and everything. He played Trump on that. I mean, Trump gets played so much, man, you should put him in the music section. You know, this guy.
0: I never heard that one. That's a good one.
2: Yeah, he's bad.
0: Yeah, so. Yeah. It's really pathetic. It's sad, frankly. I mean, he's our president. Yeah. You want your president to do well, and this guy just screws everything up.
2: Well, he's doing well for himself.
0: Yeah, that's true. Congressman Pocan is with us for the hour. We'll be back in 60 seconds with more of your questions for him. Stick around. It's 10 minutes before the hour.

0: Hey, thanks so much for sharing our program and for reaching out to our stations and sponsors and letting them know that you're listening. It really means a lot to us. From Los Angeles to Columbia, South Carolina, from Birmingham, Alabama to Baltimore, universal basic income programs are chalking up proof after proof of their viability. Basically, just giving people, low-income people, poor people, somewhere between $500 and $1,500 a month, no strings attached, is lifting people out of poverty, getting them back on track, getting them into solid middle-class jobs, helping their children tremendously. This works. Now, we don't have to do UBI in the United States. We're the only developed country in the world that doesn't have a national health care program. Health expenses are whacking a lot of low-income people. We're the only country, developed country in the world that doesn't have free college education. Education expenses are whacking people. There's a lot we could do. We can subsidize housing. We can subsidize food. We do that with food stamps. We could expand it. There's a lot we could do to benefit from this. There's a whole report about that over at HartmanReport.com. Check it out. It's 9 minutes before the hour. Picking up your calls here for Congressman Mark Pocan. Dave in Portland. Hey, Dave, you're on the air with Representative Pocan.
1: Hey, thanks for taking my call. Thank you for your work. I have friends up in the Madtown there east of your district, but I just want to repeat what many people keep bringing up and what you have to constantly answer redundantly with the, you know, why aren't the Democrats more loud? Why aren't they speaking more often? You know, of course they are. They're just not being covered, and it's not the mainstream media owned by the oligarchs and now the algorithms at social media steered by the oligarchs. I want to suggest that what's really needed to solve this communication problem, or rather this lack of amplification problem, is perhaps a structural change likened to what they've done in the more modern functional democracies of Canada, the UK, Ireland, much of Europe, New Zealand, Australia. Have an official, and I don't know what it would take to tweak the Democratic Party norms and procedures, but have an official opposition government in waiting. A shadow cabinet, it is sometimes called. Ideally, you'd have a president at the head of that shadow cabinet, such as somebody who got beat out of it unfairly. Bernie Sanders should be at the top. Maybe Kamala Harris, an honorary advisor, along with Al Gore. But every cabinet position should be taken up by people like yourself, or Congressman Raskin, or Congressman Bhatt Jayapal. And, of course, you'd need to cooperate with the Senate. Sanders, Schiff, Warren, Merkley of Oregon, White House. These would be excellent members of a shadow cabinet, a government in waiting.
0: No need to explain more, Dave. I think he gets it. Let's get the response.
2: Yeah, Dave, I do think it's probably a little easier in a parliamentary system where there's multiple parties to do this, because sometimes the party apparatus helps decide some of this as opposed to whoever the presidential candidate is. And having the whole discussion we just had about the DNC, no one's going to call us an organized political party. So I understand what you're saying. I just think, you know, we need to figure out how to work media better. You know, Tom's program, I love coming on because I know I'm reaching a lot of folks talking about it. But there's independent media. You know, I did on my podcast, and Tom, thanks for plugging that as often as you do with Liberty and Justice for Some. I just had Scott McFarlane from Midas Touch on. He used to be at CBS, and he left CBS because of, I think, everything that has been going on with corporate media, but we need to, you know, make sure that more of these independent outlets are getting the messages, because I think people are getting their news from more outlets that aren't your main three networks and some of the mainstream media. And don't forget, local media, we're down considerably from where we were even a decade ago, much less 2 decades ago. So we just have to embrace new forms of media to get messages out better than perhaps we do. But I forgot to mention, Tom, this morning there was a press conference with all the Democrats and Senate members. I couldn't go because I had something, but we had a press conference literally with every Democrat that could be there with the Democratic leadership to talk about stuff. See if you find that on the news tonight. I'm guessing you may not, but it's not that we're not trying. It's that sometimes the mainstream media just doesn't care. They're going to keep covering the stories that they cover just over and over and over.
0: Right. They're trying to avoid being called liberal media. Sean in Britton, yeah. South Dakota, you're on the air with Congressman Pocan. We're down to about a minute and a half here before we wrap up this hour.
3: Okay, well, I'll make it quick then. Representative Pocan, what do you think about recalling your chairman of the DNC and putting Jasmine Crockett in his place. I mean, she would be amazing. You put her on a traditional whistle-stop tour. She does YouTube channels, Facebook, any kind of social media platform she can do. And then she goes and she stirs up the entire country, gets the message out, and raises a boatload of money.
4: That's a brilliant idea.
2: Yeah, right now the way the DNC chair is selected is by the DNC, which are people that I can only name probably a dozen of the 400 some, and most people can probably not even name two of, right? So they would have to make the decision by the way their structure is. I think we just need to look at the structure. If the party is that disconnected with elected officials and the populace, and we're not seeing a value out of it, then what are we doing wrong? Which I would say clearly we're doing something wrong. So I agree. I wanted Ben Wickler to get that spot, who was the chair of the Wisconsin party. He did an amazing job in reforming Wisconsin's Democratic Party and our electorate because of it. That would have been very helpful, but
4: yeah, I endorsed him.
2: Yeah, having what we have right now is not doing it.
4: There you go. Congressman, thanks so much for dropping by. It's always great having you with us.
2: Yeah, thank you, Tom. Appreciate it as
4: always.
2: Good
4: talking with you. Thank you. And special thanks to Louise Harmon, Sean Taylor, Jamie Holly, Nigel Peacock, Sue Nethercutt, Patrick Hoyt, Geraldine Halbert, Ron Hartenbaum, Chase Spross, Nicholas Miller, Pat Sweeney, Jeremy Peterson, Connor Arroyo, Carna Verde, Martha Salinas, Josiah Western, Mateo Robertson, Diane Russell, and Reuben Michaels, all the fine folks who work on this program. Have a great afternoon. Be good to yourself and the folks around you. Stay safe. Get out there. Get active. Tag your it. And we'll catch up soon.
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6: George Orwell spoke bluntly about the nefarious nature of advertising, calling it, quote, the rattling of a stick inside a swill bucket. Even Orwell, though, would have been astonished by the cacophony of swill bucket advertising currently being blasted at us by Amazon, Google, Meta, and other profiteering tech giants. What are they trying to sell? Pure hogwash. Having spent billions to develop artificial intelligence so humanoid robots can displace workers, the tech geniuses are now rushing to build thousands of vast computer data centers necessary to power their brave new AI world. Each center will suck up local water supplies, drastically raise people's utility bills, create monstrous industrial blight and pollution, and enthrone such autocratic thugs as Bezos, Musk, and Zuckerberg as absentee political bosses with domineering power over each locality. But the billionaires forgot something. You and me, we the people, are in open rebellion against this Orwellian future. With officials in multiple states and localities just saying hell no to the profiteers' invasive scams. Thus, the billionaire hucksters are frantically rattling their swill sticks. For example, Mark Zuckerberg, whose Meta Goliath already operates 26 massive data centers and is now spending $600 billion to plop more of them in our communities, has launched a multi-million dollar offensive to beat back local opponents. It's running BS television ads in state capital cities, financing political candidates to hype the data centers, deploying untold numbers of lobbyists to rig the rules against opponents, and hiring an army of, quote, community affairs agents to spread AI propaganda. This is Jim Hightower saying, they have the fat cats, but a groundswell of us alley cats has them on the run. To get involved, go to MediaJustice.org/tools.

Why white resentment kills the social safety net. The $1,450 Iran war tax on your family. Trump's 3,600 stock trades. Ben Gavir's abuse video. And Trump's billion-dollar ballroom grab. Good morning. This is the Commonwealth Report, news for the public, not the powerful. You can follow us at commonwealthreport.news. White resentment confirms what LBJ warned us about 60 years ago. Lyndon Johnson once told Bill Moyers that if you can convince the lowest white man he's better than the best black man, he'll empty his pockets for you. 60 years later, science has caught up. A new study from University of Delaware political scientists Sumi Ikhan-Gosar and Joanne Miller, published in Sage Journals, found that white Americans, even poor ones, turn against the social safety net the moment they think non-whites might benefit from it as well. Researchers asked over 700 white respondents whether their group was losing politically compared to minorities. The ones who said yes suddenly opposed economic redistribution, even when it would have helped them. In nearly every other wealthy democracy, high inequality drives demand for stronger programs, but not here. Here, white resentment beats white self-interest every time. So why can't we have universal health care, real wages, or affordable housing? Because a chunk of this country would rather drown than throw anyone else a rope. That's the cage LBJ described, and we're still locked inside it. Will your Memorial Day burger cost you a mortgage payment? Fire up the grill. Trump's Iran war with Iran has already cost the average household an extra $291 at the pump. And the Institute on Taxation and Economic Policy says we'll spend $3.5 billion more on gas over the Memorial Day weekend alone. By year's end, the average family could be out $1,450. National gas prices are pushing $4.48 a gallon, and analysts are warning of $5 next month. And it's not just gas. A Century Foundation and Groundwork Collaborative analysis shared with Scripps News found cookout staples are up 13% on average. 6 ears of corn now run $5.90, up from $2.97 last year. That's a 98% jump. Inflation is at its highest since 2023. Trump promised cheap groceries. He delivered an oil war and a tariff tax on your hamburger. Why is the mainstream press burying Trump's stock trading scheme? Judd Legum at Popular Information has documented something jaw-dropping, and most of corporate media won't touch it. Trump's own financial disclosures show more than 3,600 trades in the first quarter alone, worth between $220 and $750 million. And the pattern is sickening. On March 11th, Trump visited a Thermo Fisher plant in Ohio and bought between $15,000 and $50,000 of its stock the same day. He praised Apple Manufacturing and bought Apple. He bought Micron, Dell, Palantir, NVIDIA, and Boeing right before talking them up or cutting government deals for them. He scooped up NVIDIA stock just before clearing the company to sell chips to China. Bloomberg called the trading astonishing. CNN, CBS, NPR, PBS, Politico, and Fox haven't said a word. J.D. Vance, asked about it this week, scolded the reporter for not being objective. This is the most brazen self-dealing in presidential history, and the press is asleep at the wheel. Watergate looks like a parking ticket. Has Israel's security minister crossed every line that's left? Itamar Ben-Gvir, Israel's far-right national security minister, posted video of himself parading of around 430 zip-tied flotilla activists at the port of Ashdod. The activists, including Italian, Spanish, French, Dutch, and Canadian citizens, had tried to bring aid to starving Gazans. Israel seized their boats in international waters. In the footage, Ben-Gvir waves an Israeli flag while activists kneel on their heads on the ground with their heads on the ground in stress positions. The national anthem blasts over loudspeakers. He tells guards, "Don't be bothered by their screams." A woman shouts, "Free Palestine," and gets shoved on the floor. Ben-Gvir struts past her saying, "Welcome to Israel. We are the landowners here." Italy, France, Spain, Portugal, the Netherlands, and Canada all summoned their Israeli ambassadors. Even Netanyahu publicly rebuked him. Even Mike Huckabee criticized him. When the U.S. ambassador to Israel says you've gone too far, you've gone way too far. This is the face of the government that our tax dollars keep arming. Will Trump actually bill you for his gilded ballroom? Trump swore his White House ballroom would cost taxpayers nothing.
Now, Senate Republicans are scrambling to slip $1 billion of public money into a border security bill, with $220 million specifically aimed at the ballroom Trump's already bulldozed the East Wing to build. The Senate parliamentarian, Elizabeth McDonough, ruled it doesn't qualify under budget reconciliation rules. Trump called Senate Majority Leader John Thune and demanded he fire her. Thune refused. And here's the kicker. Republicans now admit they don't actually have the votes. Even Susan Collins is asking why Secret Service priorities weren't in the regular budget request that came out just last month. Louisiana's John Kennedy told Notice they're going back to square one. So Trump's blaming a career civil servant to cover for his own party walking away from him. He'll tear down a wing of the People's House for a gold-plated dance hall, then send you the bill. That's not leadership. That's a kleptocracy with bunting. And that's the way it is today, Thursday, May 21st, 2020.

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1: Hey, hey, happy Thursday. We got a lot to talk about today. Jeff Bezos' tax scam. Why billionaires want their workers not to pay income taxes. This is, you know, a fascinating thing. We'll talk about that in a minute. Also, white resentment confirms what LBJ warned us about 60 years ago. A mind-boggling scientific study that backs up a conversation I had yesterday with one of our callers, about LBJ's famous statement that if you give somebody to look down on, they'll let you pick their pockets. And ICE is quietly rolling out a $55 billion crematorium network. ICE. Crematoriums. Does that concern you? In the second hour, and also, why is the mainstream press burying Trump's stock trading scheme? In the second hour of our program, Phil Itner is going to drop by, live from Ukraine, a veteran war correspondent. And also, as

was this viral video that I saw yesterday on both CNN and MSNBC of Jeff Bezos being interviewed on CNBC, in which he said, you know, if a first of all, he said, we don't have a we're not taxing too much. We're spending too much. Right. We don't need to raise taxes. We need to cut spending. This is what billionaires always say. Right. If we just turned those socialist programs, you know, Social Security, Medicare, Medicaid, school lunches, free public schools, Pell Grants, you know, highways and roads that don't have tolls on them. Subsidized. If we just turned all that stuff over to billionaires like me, then, you know, we would never have to pay taxes again and you would have everything you want. This has been their pitch for a long, long time. He's, by the way, the fourth richest guy on earth. And then he goes on to say, consider a nurse in, I'm paraphrasing here, consider a nurse in Queens who earns $70,000 a year. He said, she pays $1,000 a month in income taxes. That's $12,000 a year. Why should she pay income taxes? Wouldn't it be better if she didn't pay any income taxes and she could keep the entire $70,000? Well, his saying that is really a threefold argument, right? The first part of the argument is, hey, everybody in America should get on the bandwagon of nobody should pay income taxes, right? Billionaires hate income taxes and they want you to, too, because then you'll cut their taxes. Second, it gets Americans, average American voters, on board with the Republican idea that we're not taxing too little, we're spending too much. In other words, as I said just a minute ago, just privatize all those programs and everything will be happy. And third, and this is perhaps most important, it means that Bezos will reduce his own labor costs. Labor costs are huge for Amazon. And here's how it works. Let's say that Bezos is paying an Amazon programmer $70,000 a year, and that programmer is paying $1,000 a month, $12,000 a year in taxes, in income taxes, which is the example that Bezos used, only instead of saying an Amazon programmer, he said a nurse. But, you know, it's his example. $70,000 income a year, $12,000 income tax payment. Now, what that means is that that Amazon programmer is actually living not on $70,000 a year, but on $58,000 a year, right? And what's left over after the $12,000 taxes has been deducted. And Bezos knows that. He knows that this guy is living on $58,000 a year and can live on that because he's showing up for work. So if the income tax goes away, then Bezos can cut that guy's pay from $70,000 a year down to $58,000 a year, and his worker will not notice any reduction in their quality of life at all. They still have the exact same amount of disposable income, of take-home pay. And Bezos gets to keep the $12,000. And by the way, when you look at every single time the income tax has gone up or down since 1913, when it was first established in law, you know, by the passage of the whatever amendment that was. Ever since then, every time income taxes on average working people go up, and they went up substantially in the 1930s, what happens? Pay goes up. Because employers realize that their employees are making less money and they can't live, and they start protesting and you know, leaving for other jobs, and pay goes up when taxes go up on working class people. On the other hand, as we know now from 45 years of experience with the Reagan tax cuts, when taxes go down on working class people, what happens to pay? It gets frozen so that it eventually drops as a result of inflation. Inflation catches up with it. So when you get a tax cut, average working person, which means more disposable income, you either get a frozen wage, as we've seen. I mean, you know, this is why wages have been frozen since 1981 when Reagan started cutting taxes on everybody. It is true that, you know, they gave huge tax breaks to billionaires with all of Reagan's and Bush's and Trump's tax cuts, but they also gave small tax cuts to average working people, and those small tax cuts meant that average working people saw their wages frozen or even reduced. Now, they don't say to people who are working right now, we're going to cut your wages because you just got a tax cut. Instead, what they do is they wait until they hire the next guy and they pay him 10% less because the taxes went down by 10%. It's just real simple. And you can

0: see this. I mean, you can literally look at the tax code, the changes in the tax code from 1913 to today, and you can see that every time average taxes on working class people go up, wages go up. Every time taxes on average working class people go down, wages go down. Now, that rule is not true for the morbidly rich because they determine their own pay. The CEO class gets to say, I want to take $3 million a year. I want to take $12 million. I want to take $1 billion a year. Whatever. They run the company. They can specify their own pay. And so up until 1981, we had a top income tax rate that ran from 91% during World War I, 90% throughout most of the middle of the 20th century. And then LBJ dropped it down to 74%, which is where it was when Reagan came into office in 81. And during that time, that 74% tax rate didn't really kick in until you hit about $3 million a year in annual income in today's dollars. And so most people who could control their own paychecks only took $3 million. And what did they do with the rest of that money? They kept it in their company and they expanded and they made, you know, they paid their workers better and they added benefits and all that kind of thing. And then Reagan did away with that, you know, did away with that top income tax rate, dropped it down to 25%, then slowly raised it back up to 27 and then 29. And what happened? We had an explosion of billionaires. I tell the story in here. And this is, you know, this is the two Santa Claus theory on steroids, right? Where Republicans, you know, spend like crazy when they're in office. Reagan did it. Bush did it. Trump did it. Spend like crazy and run up the national debt. The entire $39 trillion national debt can be attributed to the tax cuts of three presidents, Reagan, Bush, and Trump, and Bush's illegal wars, which is another $5 or $6 trillion. All of it. As I, you know, wrote it. But 2 weeks ago, I think it is. So, you know, it's pretty straightforward stuff. I you know, there's a popular internet meme going around that says, you know, the American says to the Dane, how can you be so happy when you pay so much in taxes? And the Dane says, free health care, free college, inexpensive child care, quality public education, strong social safety net. It's all free. You guys, you have to pay some billionaire for all these things and his markup. You know, I've told this story before, but years ago, my recollection is I was in South Korea or in Taiwan, and I was watching TV one night. I couldn't sleep, you know, jet lag. And I was watching Bloomberg, and there was this American reporter interviewing a German businessman on Bloomberg. And he asked him, you know, how much tax do you pay? What do you suffer under? What's the tax rate you suffer under in Germany? And this very wealthy guy said, it's probably around 60% when you add everything up. And the American reporter was like, whoa. And the German just kind of shrugged his shoulders and changed his subject. And then, they went on and talked about the conference that they were at. And then the reporter comes back and he says, you know, how can you deal with that tax rate? And again, the German kind of blows him off. And then the third time he says, why don't you lead a revolt against these high taxes? And this German businessman leans forward and puts his elbows on his knees and points his hands like he's praying at this young reporter, this young American, and says in the tone of voice that adults use to correct an out-of-control child, he says, I don't want to be a rich man in a poor country. And that's the story here. I mean, we've got a few wealthy Americans, like Tom Steyer, apparently. I mean, everybody, you know, Robert Reich is endorsing him for governor of California, for God's sake. We've got a few wealthy Americans who understand this. But most of the billionaires out there, I think, have hoarding syndrome. I think that they are mentally, literally mentally ill. That if they had been born poor, they would live in an apartment with floor-to-ceiling old newspapers and empty tin cans. And their hoarding is now focusing on money. They need help. We need an intervention.
1: This is the Tom Hartman Program.
0: And we need to roll back the Trump, Bush, and Reagan tax cuts. What say you? We'll be right back.

0: And welcome back, Samuel in Santa Ana, California. Hey, Samuel, what's on your mind today?
1: Tom Hartman, rhetorical question. How is it that the most popular show in late night TV can't find another station to pick it up?
0: You're joining Stephen Colbert?
1: Exactly. And FYI,
0: wait a week for the other shoe to drop, Samuel.
1: I hope another shoe does drop, because what I was thinking about was, remember you did that whole thing, you did that long lineup about all the stations that the Ellis family owned?
0: Yeah.
1: Okay, so if you recall back in the day, well, with the Smothers Brothers, when CBS dropped them, they went over to ABC. And I'm looking at Colbert, and I'm thinking, well, if the Ellis family owns all these networks, that kind of explains why nobody has come to pick him up. So what I've been thinking is that more than likely there is one group that could, and that's PBS, because if you recall, the Corporation for Public Broadcasting, they kind of got the strings cut by the federal government. Mm. And that would be at least one way that we could keep this. There's got to be some kind of way. I think
0: there's a chance he ends up on NBC. But we'll see. I mean, I'm not a student of late night television. I go to bed at 8 o'clock every night. So Louise and I try to catch Jimmy Kimmel's and sometimes Stephen Colbert's monologues, on time delay. It wouldn't surprise me if somebody else picks him up. By the way, that list, this is what once they take over CNN, the Nepo baby, David Ellison, will own TikTok, CBS, CNN, HBO, Discovery Channel, Black Entertainment Television, Cartoon Network, Comedy Central, DC Studios, Fandango, Miramax, MTV, Nickelodeon, Paramount, Pluto TV, Showtime, TBS, The CW, TNT, Warner Brothers, and more. That's a list from Bernie Sanders, by the way.
1: That is insane. And so you do follow what my logic is there.
0: I do. But I doubt that PBS wants to get into the entertainment business. But I do think that NBC and ABC have to be looking at this guy going, he can make us some money. Samuel, thanks for the call. It's good talking with you. Chris in Littleton, Colorado. Hey, Chris, what's on your mind today?
2: Yeah, good morning, Tom. No matter what happens in life, you only live a few short years.
0: That seems to be true.
2: This critical point of history for freedom and democracy, do you want to be complicit and aid and abet the fascist billionaires with your silence and your cowardice? Or do you want to be one of the heroes who bravely stood up and fought to save freedom and democracy?
0: Yeah.
2: And the worst thing that could happen in your life is for you to be at the very end of your life and watch your children and grandchildren working as slaves in fascist sweatshops or starving in the streets or dying from climate disaster, knowing that you could have done something to stop it, but you were too much of a coward.
0: Yeah.
2: Or.
0: So what are you doing, Chris?
2: You could have the peace of mind knowing that you did everything you could do to save freedom and democracy.
0: Yeah. So what are you doing?
2: What am I doing?
0: Mm-hmm. You just issued a call to action, so I'm curious.
2: Yeah, I protest about two or three times a week, and I support a bunch of people that I think are good candidates for office. And
0: that's what we've got to do, you know, and reach out to our elected officials and show up at the local Democratic Party meetings. And, yeah, there's a lot we can do, Chris. You're absolutely right. Thank you. That was inspirational. Appreciate the call. It is 21 minutes past the hour. I'll be back with you in 60 seconds.

0: Tired of news that protects the powerful? Get reporting with a backbone at the Commonwealth Report. News for the public, not the powerful. Twice daily, visit commonwealthreport.news and subscribe today, because democracy belongs to all of us. Recently, I did an op-ed and a little rant here about what happens when you raise the top income tax rate on morbidly rich people to 90%, and how, you know, that helps reduce income inequality and funds the government and all kinds of good positive things. What about corporate taxes? We really need to go back to the 50% top corporate income tax rate that we had under Dwight Eisenhower, for example. The reason why is not on the assumption that we're going to collect all that money, but what it does is it causes corporations to change their behavior, to do things to try to get tax deductions so they don't have to pay that in taxes. And what are the main things they do? They develop new products. They do research and development. They become more competitive. They open up new stores. They pay their employees better. They offer better benefits. All of these things are 100% tax deductible and thus lower their corporate income taxes and help out America. You can read all about it over at HartmanReport.com.
1: Jeff says don't pay taxes, friend. But the billionaires still cash the dividends. They gut the schools and sell the roads, then tell the workers

0: 24 minutes past the hour. White resentment confirms what LBJ warned us about 60 years ago. This is an astonishing story. Lyndon Johnson once told Bill Moyers that if you can convince the lowest white man he's better than the best black man, he'll empty his pockets for you. And 60 years later, science has caught up. A new study from the University of Delaware political scientists published in Sage journals found that white Americans, even poor ones, turn against the social safety net the moment they think non-whites might benefit too. Researchers asked over 700 white respondents whether their group was losing politically compared to minorities. The ones who said yes suddenly opposed economic redistribution, even when it would have helped them. Even when it would have helped them. In nearly every other wealthy democracy, high inequality drives demand for stronger social safety net programs, but not here. Here, white resentment beats white self-interest every time. So why can't we have universal health care, real wages, or affordable housing? Because a chunk of this country, though apparently a majority of white people in this country, would rather drown than throw anyone else a rope, at least anyone else whose skin is darker than theirs. That's the cage that LBJ described, and we are still locked inside it. Meanwhile, why is ICE preparing crematoriums inside America's new detention network? Glass Empires is reporting today on a chilling expansion in the American detention system that reads less like democracy and more like an opening chapter of authoritarian horror. The article details how the Department of Homeland Security is quietly building a massive new ICE detention network through a $55 billion Navy contracting vehicle that includes provisions for biohazard incinerators and medical waste disposals. Crematoriums, in other words. At the same time, deaths inside ICE custodies are surging. Oversight offices are being dismantled, and detainees are reporting rotten food, medical neglect, disease outbreaks, and violent abuse. The administration's open talk of 100 million deportations reveals the grotesque scale of what's being prepared. Glass Empires argues this is not accidental bureaucracy, but the deliberate construction of an infrastructure where human beings are treated like disposable waste. History teaches us where these systems like this lead, and Americans ignore these warning signs at our own peril. It's incredible. They're asking for money to build crematoriums. We have seen this movie before, my friends. ICE has people dying under their custody about every 6 days. Somebody has died so far this year. And now they want a crematorium.
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0: You know, when they first built the crematoriums at in Germany, well, in all of the German work camps, they weren't for extermination because they worked people to death. We're doing it again.

Why white resentment kills the social safety net. The $1,450 Iran war tax on your family. Trump's 3,600 stock trades. Ben Gavir's abuse video. And Trump's billion-dollar ballroom grab. Good morning. This is the Commonwealth Report, news for the public, not the powerful. You can follow us at commonwealthreport.news. White resentment confirms what LBJ warned us about 60 years ago. Lyndon Johnson once told Bill Moyers that if you can convince the lowest white man he's better than the best black man, he'll empty his pockets for you. 60 years later, science has caught up. A new study from University of Delaware political scientists Sumi Ikhan-Gosar and Joanne Miller, published in Sage Journals, found that white Americans, even poor ones, turn against the social safety net the moment they think non-whites might benefit from it as well. Researchers asked over 700 white respondents whether their group was losing politically compared to minorities. The ones who said yes suddenly opposed economic redistribution, even when it would have helped them. In nearly every other wealthy democracy, high inequality drives demand for stronger programs, but not here. Here, white resentment beats white self-interest every time. So why can't we have universal health care, real wages, or affordable housing? Because a chunk of this country would rather drown than throw anyone else a rope. That's the cage LBJ described, and we're still locked inside it. Will your Memorial Day burger cost you a mortgage payment? Fire up the grill. Trump's Iran, war with Iran has already cost the average household an extra $291 at the pump. And the Institute on Taxation and Economic Policy says we'll spend $3.5 billion more on gas over the Memorial Day weekend alone. By year's end, the average family could be out $1,450. National gas prices are pushing $4.48 a gallon, and analysts are warning of $5 next month. And it's not just gas. A Century Foundation and Groundwork Collaborative analysis shared with Scripps News found cookout staples are up 13% on average. 6 ears of corn now run $5.90, up from $2.97 last year. That's a 98% jump. Inflation is at its highest since 2023. Trump promised cheap groceries. He delivered an oil war and a tariff tax on your hamburger. Why is the mainstream press burying Trump's stock trading scheme? Judd Legum at Popular Information has documented something jaw-dropping, and most of corporate media won't touch it. Trump's own financial disclosures show more than 3,600 trades in the first quarter alone, worth between $220 and $750 million. And the pattern is sickening. On March 11th, Trump visited a Thermo Fisher plant in Ohio and bought between $15,000 and $50,000 of its stock the same day. He praised Apple manufacturing and bought Apple. He bought Micron, Dell, Palantir, NVIDIA, and Boeing right before talking them up or cutting government deals for them. He scooped up NVIDIA stock just before clearing the company to sell chips to China. Bloomberg called the trading astonishing. CNN, CBS, NPR, PBS, Politico, and Fox haven't said a word. J.D. Vance, asked about it this week, scolded the reporter for not being objective. This is the most brazen self-dealing in presidential history, and the press is asleep at the wheel. Watergate looks like a parking ticket. How has Israel's security minister crossed every line that's left? Itamar Ben-Gvir, Israel's far-right national security minister, posted video of himself parading of around 430 zip-tied flotilla activists at the port of Ashdod. The activists, including Italian, Spanish, French, Dutch, and Canadian citizens, had tried to bring aid to starving Gazans. Israel seized their boats in international waters. In the footage, Ben-Gvir waves an Israeli flag while activists kneel on their heads on the ground with their heads on the ground in stress positions. The national anthem blasts over loudspeakers. He tells guards, "Don't be bothered by their screams." A woman shouts, "Free Palestine," and gets shoved on the floor. Ben-Gvir struts past her saying, "Welcome to Israel. We are the landowners here." Italy, France, Spain, Portugal, the Netherlands, and Canada all summoned their Israeli ambassadors. Even Netanyahu publicly rebuked him. Even Mike Huckabee criticized him. When the U.S. ambassador to Israel says you've gone too far, you've gone way too far. This is the face of the government that our tax dollars keep arming. Will Trump actually bill you for his gilded ballroom? Trump swore his White House ballroom would cost taxpayers nothing.
Now, Senate Republicans are scrambling to slip $1 billion of public money into a border security bill, with $220 million specifically aimed at the ballroom Trump's already bulldozed the East Wing to build. The Senate parliamentarian, Elizabeth McDonough, ruled it doesn't qualify under budget reconciliation rules. Trump called Senate Majority Leader John Thune and demanded he fire her. Thune refused. And here's the kicker. Republicans now admit they don't actually have the votes. Even Susan Collins is asking why Secret Service priorities weren't in the regular budget request that came out just last month. Louisiana's John Kennedy told Notice they're going back to square one. So Trump's blaming a career civil servant to cover for his own party walking away from him. He'll tear down a wing of the People's House for a gold-plated dance hall, then send you the bill. That's not leadership. That's a kleptocracy with bunting. And that's the way it is today, Thursday, May 21st, 2022.

0: 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Or that after the show we send out Sue's Stack, a list of every topic I've discussed along with clickable hot links to every source of information I've shared with you on the air? It's all completely free and available over at tom.tv, T-H-O-M.tv. Check it out. Welcome back. 34 minutes past the hour. So just a real quick one here. Why is the mainstream press burying Trump's stock trading scheme? Judd Legum, who was a guest on this program this week over a Popular Information, has documented something truly jaw-dropping. And most of the corporate media won't go near it. Trump's own financial disclosures show more than 3,600 stock trades in the first quarter alone, worth between $220 and $750 million. And the pattern is sickening. On March 11th, Trump visited a Thermo Fisher plant in Ohio and bought between $15,000 and $50,000 of its stock the same day. He praised Apple Manufacturing and bought Apple. He bought Micron, Dell, Palantir, NVIDIA, and Boeing right before talking them up or cutting government deals for them. He scooped up NVIDIA stock just before clearing the company to sell chips to China. Bloomberg called the trading astonishing. But CNN, CBS, NPR, PBS, Politico, and Fox have not said a single word. J.D. Vance, asked about it this week, scolded the reporter for not being what he called objective. This is the most brazen self-dealing in presidential history, and the press is asleep at the wheel. Watergate looks like a damn parking ticket. So all that said, what's on your mind today? Russ in Hickory Hill, Illinois. Hey, Russ, what's up?
1: Thanks for taking my call. You know, Tom, talking about Susan Collins, I guess the good news came out today. 49-41 in one poll, 48-41, she's down. So what I called is, I think Todd Blanche just took the genie out of the bottle with this slush fund. Mm-hmm. Let's be honest, Tom. Next Democratic president's going to go, I ain't paying taxes, or he's going to go, no Democrat ever going to pay tax again. And let's be honest, how many of these Afro-Americans been redistricted? 18, 19? I need $5 billion. They were making $200,000 a year for 10 years. Because did you see the CNN interview where he goes, those January 6 people lost their jobs. They should be compensated even if they beat a cop. Right. I mean, Tom, I mean, this is the genie you'll never put. The Democrats going to do the same thing.
0: I disagree, Russ. If you look at what happened during the Nixon administration, over 20... I don't recall the exact number. I think it might have been 24 of his senior officials went to prison. I mean, John Dean has been a guest on this program multiple times, was his White House lawyer. He went to prison. John Mitchell, who was his attorney general, who held the same job that Todd Blanche holds right now, went to prison for 18 months, a real prison. And, you know, Chris Armitage this morning on his newsletter is talking about how Todd Blanche, in proposing this and signing off on this, has violated federal law. There is a law against self-dealing. And he says, you know, Todd Blanche is looking at 5 years in prison. And this is, you know, I'm sure, Russ, that Todd Blanche won't end up in prison because Trump has already said publicly that he's going to issue pardons to everybody on his staff. But what he's saying is he's running a criminal operation here. And Todd Blanche is part of a criminal operation. And I think that if we get a Democrat in the White House, or even a Republican, I mean, Jerry Ford was the guy who sent John Mitchell to prison. He was a Republican. So, the law has been broken here in a way that's just egregious. And I don't think it's going to stand.
1: I wanted to ask you two questions. I know it's, you know, what happened to Steve Kornacki? And what is this I heard Joan Esposito talking about the guy in Pennsylvania? He's killed. We'll be glad when he's gone. Because he voted not to advance the bill. Do you know anything
0: about John Fetterman?
1: Yeah, you know about him. And what happened
0: Steve Kornacki went from MSNBC to NBC. He went to the bigger network. Oh, I think he got a promotion.
1: I thought maybe he got sick.
0: Allie
1: Voucher's doing it, you know.
0: Yeah, Allie's filling in for him. So.
1: What happened to Fetterman? Is he up?
0: Fetterman is not up for re-election for two more years, and he's taking massive amounts of money from AIPAC, and he's just gung-ho for, you know, let's blow up as much of Iran as possible. He's totally in the bag with Netanyahu, And with the right-wing billionaires. I mean, and Fetterman has ceased to be a functional Democrat. It's a real tragedy. Russ, thanks for the call. Omar in Herndon, Virginia. Hey, Omar, what's up?
2: Tom, just real quick. I don't know if you've seen the Hill report said that Fetterman is planning to switch to a Republican.
0: Who?
2: Fetterman.
0: Fetterman. Thinking about switching. Yeah, there's been talk about that for a couple of weeks.
2: And Chuck Schumer didn't do nothing, you know, just another Joe Manchin 2.0.
0: Well, there's not much you can do when one of your party members has been bought off. I mean, you know, we saw this before with Sinema and Manchin.
2: But can the party sanction him? Can the party do anything? I mean, I don't understand what Schumer is doing. We've seen this before with Sinema and Joe Manchin.
0: Schumer could have stripped him of his committee assignments. I'm guessing that Schumer figures if he does that, then Fetterman will simply become a Republican and get his committee assignments back from John Thune. Things might change after after the election if Democrats take back control of the Senate and Schumer's in charge of the Senate again. But, you know, so far, Schumer really doesn't have very many cards to play in this one.
2: Gotcha. Tom, but real quick, there's an interesting article in Le Monde. We talked about that Putin is really becoming dangerous, that there's a huge dispute between the FSG, I guess their intelligence agency, and Putin. And he's not sleeping in the same bed like 2 nights in a row.
0: Right.
2: Does that make him more dangerous? Can he, like, tell Xi Jinping, well, go ahead and attack Taiwan, you know, to accelerate things, you know, my back is against the wall. So I don't know if you guess who you want to bring in.
0: Yeah, Putin is the junior partner in that alliance. But, they're getting the gang back together, just like the Axis during World War II. Iran, North Korea, Russia and China, and a handful of other autocracies around the world. And, you know, Hungary used to be in on that. Trump wants America to be in on that. He wants us to be part of that axis. And so does Lindsey Graham, and so do a lot of other Republicans in the House and Senate who are, you know, drinking the Kool-Aid. This Trump administration is like Jim Jones on steroids. You know, it's a political version of Jim Jones.
2: And his real name is Lindsey Scam, not Lindsey Graham. But, you know, the other thing is that also that Zelensky basically did an interview where he said that he's giving up on the U.S. He's not depending on Putin, on Trump anymore. He basically gave up.
0: Well, he hasn't gotten anything from us in 18 months.
2: Yeah, absolutely.
0: So, he's got a good reason to back off.
2: Absolutely.
0: Yeah. Omar, thanks for
2: the
0: call.
2: Thank you, Tom. Thank you.
0: Sure enough. Susan in Caldwell, Idaho. Hey, Susan, what's on your mind today?
3: I couldn't be more proud of your opening rant on the Bezos speech.
0: Thank you. I was astonished that nobody else is pointing any of this out.
3: I want to amplify a little bit on this. First of all, our media are just taking him at face value. No one's looking into this whole system the way you do. And I want to—I don't know if you're aware, you know, on the Ezra Klein Show, on which is YouTube or a podcast, he interviewed a law professor out of Boston named Ray Madoff, who's written a book most recently called The Second Estate, How American Tax System Created American Aristocracy. His rebuffs will remember the estate system of the old French monarchy. The second estate was the aristocracy. The third estate was the peons, the peasants, with no power, who paid all the taxes to maintain Versailles and all the other palaces that led to that.
0: And the fourth estate was the press.
3: Anyway, the title of the Ezra Klein interview with Ms. Madoff is Salaries Are for Suckers. And they dig into the 40%, the myth that 40% of Americans, or 47% if you listen to our former candidate from, what's the one who lost in 2012. You know who it was. 40% of us are takers. Well, that's because the federal government on the income tax has programs to keep people out of poverty, a child tax credit, the earned income tax credit, just get a little money in their pocket. Mm-hmm. Okay, payroll taxes. There are two kinds of taxes from the Fed. Income tax, that's Mr. Bezos' talking point. The payroll tax, which everybody who earns less than $185,000 is paying. And it's if you have an actual job with an employer, you're paying 7-point-something%. The employer's paying 7-point-something%. What is the payroll tax? That's your Social Security savings and your Medicare premiums. Okay. That's what paid. That stays the same. Then you live in a state, one of 50 states. Every state has regressive taxing policy. I live in Idaho. We have a flat income tax. I pay the same as any billionaire, and we have a couple living here. And if they do have income as a, you know, income as opposed to asset earnings, sales tax, always regressive, same rate. And I have to buy food. I pay tax on groceries in Idaho. You don't in Oregon.
0: Yeah.
3: Property tax, offloading all the property tax load from our productive businesses onto individuals, homeowners. Micron Corporation, you're aware who they are.
0: Yeah.
3: They're based in Boise. Their original plant is valued at about $2 billion. That's billion with a B. They managed to get a $400 million permanent property tax cap back in the aughts. It was not for them. It was for some other reason that the state put this in. They got it. Now they're expanding. They are reintroducing actual fabrication as opposed to development to my state. And their new fabrication plant is supposed to be valued at $15 billion with a B. They managed to get another $400 million permanent property tax cap from that county. And I can tell you, the state of the county, Boise, that county has been foregoing $18 million in income from that darn thing.
0: Yeah. No, it's the whole time. You know, what's so unfortunate is that so few reporters actually understand how taxes work. You know, the Republicans would not be able to get away with this scam. For 45 years now, they've been running this scam. If the average American actually understood taxes. Susan, thank you so much. 45 minutes past the hour.
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0: Defending America from the weapons of mass deception. I'll be right back with you.

0: And welcome back. Jessica in Chicago. Hey, Jessica, thanks for watching us on Free Speech TV. What's on your mind today?
1: Hi, Tom. I love you. I love Luis. I love Mateo. I love your show.
0: Thank
1: we
0: you.
1: Are so fortunate. We are so fortunate to have you in the fight. I have a wonderful thing for that everyone can do. There is a website called Fire Pete Headset. It's on it's sign.moveon.org. I'll say it one more time. sign.moveon.org.
0: Mm-hmm.
1: And the other one is No Trump Ballroom. And the same thing. sign.moveon.org. And people who aren't able to protest, this is a great protest. Sign on. And this is an honorable website. And if they want to, they can donate. And, Tom, I'm actually optimistic that these things will really happen. And so the next thing we have to do, abolish ICE. Mm. And then we have to sign Stop This Illegal War, of course.
0: Mm-hmm.
1: But I was watching, and the signatures are climbing fast on that. So
0: that's
1: a legit site. And, yeah, and I want everyone to have a wonderful weekend, relax, and get ready for the fight.
0: There you go.
1: Fights we have to.
0: Yeah, we're gonna take a long weekend. We need it. So, yeah.
1: Yeah.
0: Have a great one, Jessica. Thank you very much for the call. It's always nice hearing from you. I appreciate it.
1: Thank you.
0: Raymond in Arcata, California. Hey, Raymond, what's on your mind today?
2: Hi, good morning, Tom. Your comment on white resentment and that being a cage in America made me think of a book that I was that I had to read for history class back in junior college back in like 1994 or something.
0: Mm-hmm.
2: I was a history 21 class at Santa Rosa Junior College, and the professor's name was Andrew LaRue. And the book is called Iron Cages by Ronald Tataki. No, not Tataki. Tataki. T-A-K-A-K-I. And it's about race and culture in the United States. And you're mm-hmm. you just in that comment and white resentment. I recommend everyone read this book. It's really informative. And it's one of the books that opened my eyes. And,
0: yeah, it's what we were talking about yesterday, that you know, when Lyndon Johnson passed Medicare, he had to put a 20% hole in it because the white Southern senators, who were Democrats at that time, insisted that it be there because they thought that black people wouldn't be able to afford that 20%, and so they wouldn't show up to use Medicare benefits. You know, it's like so many, the principal opposition to a national health care program is because black people will benefit from it. The principal opposition to free college in the United States is because black people will benefit from it. The principal opposition, you know, to a living wage, to widespread unionization, to raising the minimum wage, is because black people will benefit from it. And it's just insane. But since 1965, when the Democrats passed the Voting Rights Act and the Civil Rights Act, not a single Democrat running for president has won a majority of the white vote since then. It's like at least half of white voters are voting based on race and nothing else. And these guys, these scientists, actually did the interviews and found out, sure enough, as soon as people find out that black people qualify for the same benefits, suddenly more than half of white voters are opposed to people, to anybody, themselves, getting those benefits.
2: Racism is one of the foundations of this country.
0: It absolutely is,
2: Raymond.
0: It's
2: great things about it, but it is one of the...
0: Yeah, it's at the core. Thank you.

0: Hey, thanks so much for sharing our program and for reaching out to our stations and sponsors and letting them know that you're listening. It really means a lot to us. You know, Richard Nixon and Spiro Agnew both took cash bribes while they were in the White House. Since then, you know, the Supreme Court, or at least five Republicans on the Supreme Court, made it a lot easier for politicians to take bribes with their Citizens United decision, which basically legalized political bribery as long as it's done through campaigns or PACs or super PACs. But for some people, there's just never enough money, right? Donald Trump has been running small-time hustles to make money for decades, selling sneakers, Bibles, steaks, vodka, water. But now he's hit the big time. He's got these fungible tokens, right? Fungible crypto assets, which are basically just digital pictures of Donald Trump that say, fight, fight, fight. And he has turned them into an $8 billion machine. His wife is in on this, too, with his Trump coin. It's a new way that foreign powers and billionaires in the United States can just shovel money into Donald Trump's pocket. There's a whole article about it over at HartmanReport.com titled Presidential Payola, the Evolution of Political Bribery. Check it out. 9 minutes before the hour, picking up your calls here, Susan in Chicago Heights, Illinois. Hey, Susan, what's up?
1: Hi, Tom. There's one thing I've never understood. When they talk about all the millions and millions of dollars that are poured into candidates for whatever office in this country and how that can sway an election, because I could watch a bunch of commercials for some candidate, doesn't make me want to vote for them.
0: Most people get their political information during election times from advertising and from social media. And social media, of course, is an advertising vehicle. So, I think this is the story of Thomas Massie. Massie ran against a guy in Tennessee or in Kentucky, whichever it was. Tennessee, I guess. No, it's Kentucky. He ran against a guy who didn't even campaign. The guy never showed up at any rallies. But the guy that Massie ran against, AIPAC put like $16 million, some mind-boggling amount of money, and then a bunch of right-wing billionaires put another $20 million in advertising, and Massie was only able to raise $10 or $15 million. It was literally the most expensive election in American, you know, for Congress in American history in a primary, and Massie lost. And he didn't lose because he had a bad message. He lost because, you know, he was outspent 2-1 in the advertising. So, you know, if you look at which candidate spends the most money, over 90% of the time in the United States, going back like 50 years, the candidate who spends the most money wins the election. And that's why billionaires put $2.5 billion into the 2024 election. That's why they're going to pour over $1 billion into this midterm. It's why they're licking their chops at 2028.
1: Well, you know, and that makes sense in a way, but I still don't understand because, again, I don't see how all that advertising affects people's votes.
0: It does.
1: Like, I already know who the candidates are, and I know who I'm going to vote for.
0: I know, because you're an informed voter, Susan. You're the exception, not the rule.
1: Oh, gosh.
0: Yeah, okay, it's a sad realization, but it's true. Most people, you know, just stop the average person on the street, they are completely clueless. And not only do they not know the three branches of government, they have no idea who even represents them in Congress. So, you know, they're vulnerable.
1: Okay,
0: yep.
1: Thank you.
0: Thank you, Susan. Donna in Ontario, California. Hey, Donna, what's up?
2: Yeah, you were talking about criminal organizations.
0: Mm.
2: Delightful. When are we going to wake up and smell the coffee and some brave attorney is going to charge the Congress and AIPAC under the RICO statutes, racketeering and corrupt organizations?
0: Well,
2: the
0: problem is that the Supreme Court has ruled that money in politics is protected speech under the First Amendment. In fact, it's the most protected speech under the First Amendment. So, you know, you can't use RICO to go after these guys. I agree with your sentiment.
2: Well, I thought you could. I mean, you could trace the money to the
0: Absolutely.
2: People that are getting it and how they vote.
0: Like absolutely.
2: $12 million. That,
0: yep. And it looks like quid pro quo, and
2: it
0: is. It's bribery. It's legal, but it's legalized. Clarence Thomas took a couple million dollars in gifts and actual money from this billionaire, this right-wing billionaire, Mr. Crow, as I recall. And then he was the deciding vote in Citizens United, which said that judges and politicians can take money from billionaires. It's that simple. So, you know, here we are. We have this insanely corrupt system because we have, you know, five, now six Republicans on the Supreme Court who are all on the take. They're getting money from Leonard Leo. They're getting money from the Supreme Court what was it called, historical association that throws these, you know, parties and galas and bought
2: even
0: this big
2: Amy?
0: Building. Oh, yeah, even Amy.
2: Even
0: Amy's father spent 27 years as one of the top lawyers for Chevron, and she did not recuse herself in cases that involve Chevron. I mean, you know, yeah, no, they're all on the take.
2: Yeah.
0: Chevron
2: has a little bit of money.
0: Yeah, there you go.
2: Well, anyway, I'm glad to hear that you get Kentucky and Tennessee confused. But see,
0: I have my whole life.
2: Thomas,
0: I grew up in Michigan, and they were like those states.
2: I called Thomas Massey the new Davy Crockett.
0: There you go.
2: I said, go get him,
0: yeah.
2: Tom.
0: Yeah.
2: You know.
0: Well, unfortunately, he's so toxic on so many issues. But it'll be interesting. I think that, you know, the Democrat who's going to run against the guy who beat Massey may actually have a chance. So we'll see. We'll see. You know, how this shakes out. Thanks for the call. Mike in Baltimore. Hey, Mike, got a minute here to a break. What's
3: up? Hey, Tom. How are you?
0: Good.
3: I appreciate you taking my call. Always a pleasure to listen and talk with you. Hey, my where are the Democratic leaders, like, mounting a fight against this $1.8 billion of robbery and then the absolution of the Trump family from any past or present or future claims against they're cheating on their taxes. Why aren't they out there leading us?
0: They're introducing legislation. You've got a couple of the cops, Harry Dunn and Dan what's his name, have filed a lawsuit. You've got Democrats in Congress who are trying to create legislation to reverse this and make it illegal. And I think, frankly, that they may have some success. The problem is the payouts begin pretty much immediately. They just have to put their board together. So they could shovel $1.8 billion out the door in the next 2 weeks before Congress has a chance to do anything, and it'll simply be gone. By the way, $1.8 billion could build 10,000 affordable housing units, could fund after-school programs for 1 million kids, could replace 150,000 lead pipes in hundreds of communities. I mean, this is a real loss. Mike, thank you for the call.
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5: While the production of my lowdown commentaries is high tech, I confess that I'm antiquated. I still write each piece in longhand, applying my ballpoint to paper. This has caused bewildered glances from some who see me scribbling away in local coffee shops and bars. Recently, one fellow sidled up and whispered, "Watch out! If they see you doing this, they'll haul you off to the Smithsonian." But we handwriters might not be as obsolete as the key tappers assume. A fast-spreading grassroots movement is calling for schools to re-emphasize the value of writing and printing by hand instead of being wholly dependent on machines. Already, 24 states, as varied as Mississippi and California, now require public schools to teach cursive writing in 3rd through 5th grades. This squares with new understanding of how brains absorb information. While keyboards are faster, the slower, more tactile act of handwriting creates longer-lasting comprehension of letters and better retention of the thoughts they convey. Neuroscientists find that rote keystrokes on a computer require little mental engagement, while physically drawing out words and ideas takes coordination of multiple areas of the brain to focus memory, eyes, and fingers on creating a written product. Just writing this piece conjured up a fond remembrance of my early childhood, sitting on the floor of our home learning to draw the ABCs, both print and cursive, on those line practice pads. It was both an artistic exercise and the development of a foundational tool for a life of learning. This is Jim Hightower saying, yes, computer literacy is an indispensable element of today's childhood curriculum, but so is the richer development of human thinking through putting pen to paper. So let's do both.

Why white resentment kills the social safety net. The $1,450 Iran war tax on your family. Trump's 3,600 stock trades. Ben Gavir's abuse video. And Trump's billion-dollar ballroom grab. Good morning. This is the Commonwealth Report, news for the public, not the powerful. You can follow us at commonwealthreport.news. White resentment confirms what LBJ warned us about 60 years ago. Lyndon Johnson once told Bill Moyers that if you can convince the lowest white man he's better than the best black man, he'll empty his pockets for you. 60 years later, science has caught up. A new study from University of Delaware political scientists Sumi Ikhan-Gosar and Joanne Miller, published in Sage Journals, found that white Americans, even poor ones, turn against the social safety net the moment they think non-whites might benefit from it as well. Researchers asked over 700 white respondents whether their group was losing politically compared to minorities. The ones who said yes suddenly opposed economic redistribution, even when it would have helped them. In nearly every other wealthy democracy, high inequality drives demand for stronger programs, but not here. Here, white resentment beats white self-interest every time. So why can't we have universal health care, real wages, or affordable housing? Because a chunk of this country would rather drown than throw anyone else a rope. That's the cage LBJ described, and we're still locked inside it. Will your Memorial Day burger cost you a mortgage payment? Fire up the grill. Trump's Iran war with Iran has already cost the average household an extra $291 at the pump. And the Institute on Taxation and Economic Policy says we'll spend $3.5 billion more on gas over the Memorial Day weekend alone. By year's end, the average family could be out $1,450. National gas prices are pushing $4.48 a gallon, and analysts are warning of $5 next month. And it's not just gas. A Century Foundation and Groundwork Collaborative analysis shared with Scripps News found cookout staples are up 13% on average. 6 ears of corn now run $5.90, up from $2.97 last year. That's a 98% jump. Inflation is at its highest since 2023. Trump promised cheap groceries. He delivered an oil war and a tariff tax on your hamburger. Why is the mainstream press burying Trump's stock trading scheme? Judd Legum at Popular Information has documented something jaw-dropping, and most of corporate media won't touch it. Trump's own financial disclosures show more than 3,600 trades in the first quarter alone, worth between $220 and $750 million. And the pattern is sickening. On March 11th, Trump visited a Thermo Fisher plant in Ohio and bought between $15,000 and $50,000 of its stock the same day. He praised Apple manufacturing and bought Apple. He bought Micron, Dell, Palantir, NVIDIA, and Boeing right before talking them up or cutting government deals for them. He scooped up NVIDIA stock just before clearing the company to sell chips to China. Bloomberg called the trading astonishing. CNN, CBS, NPR, PBS, Politico, and Fox haven't said a word. J.D. Vance, asked about it this week, scolded the reporter for not being objective. This is the most brazen self-dealing in presidential history, and the press is asleep at the wheel. Watergate looks like a parking ticket. How has Israel's security minister crossed every line that's left? Itamar Ben-Gvir, Israel's far-right national security minister, posted video of himself parading around 430 zip-tied flotilla activists at the port of Ashdod. The activists, including Italian, Spanish, French, Dutch, and Canadian citizens, had tried to bring aid to starving Gazans. Israel seized their boats in international waters. In the footage, Ben-Gvir waves an Israeli flag while activists kneel on their heads on the ground with their heads on the ground in stress positions. The national anthem blasts over loudspeakers. He tells guards, "Don't be bothered by their screams." A woman shouts, "Free Palestine," and gets shoved on the floor. Ben-Gvir struts past her saying, "Welcome to Israel. We are the landowners here." Italy, France, Spain, Portugal, the Netherlands, and Canada all summoned their Israeli ambassadors. Even Netanyahu publicly rebuked him. Even Mike Huckabee criticized him. When the U.S. ambassador to Israel says you've gone too far, you've gone way too far. This is the face of the government that our tax dollars keep arming. Will Trump actually bill you for his gilded ballroom? Trump swore his White House ballroom would cost taxpayers nothing.
Now, Senate Republicans are scrambling to slip $1 billion of public money into a border security bill, with $220 million specifically aimed at the ballroom Trump's already bulldozed the East Wing to build. The Senate parliamentarian, Elizabeth McDonough, ruled it doesn't qualify under budget reconciliation rules. Trump called Senate Majority Leader John Thune and demanded he fire her. Thune refused. And here's the kicker. Republicans now admit they don't actually have the votes. Even Susan Collins is asking why Secret Service priorities weren't in the regular budget request that came out just last month. Louisiana's John Kennedy told Notice they're going back to square one. So Trump's blaming a career civil servant to cover for his own party walking away from him. He'll tear down a wing of the People's House for a gold-plated dance hall, then send you the bill. That's not leadership. That's a kleptocracy with bunting. And that's the way it is today, Thursday, May 21st, 2020.

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1: Hey, welcome back to the second hour of our program. On the line with us, our buddy Phil Itner, the veteran war correspondent, host of the podcast On the Edge. He's based out of Kyiv, Ukraine. Philip Itner on YouTube, Itner Philip on social media, Blue Sky, Instagram. Phil, welcome back to the program. I keep reading news reports about Ukraine just beating the crap out of Russia, that they, over the last couple of weeks, they've apparently reclaimed more territory than they've lost, and they've attacked Moscow. I mean, they're blowing up oil facilities all over the country. Is the war turning?
2: Well, I don't know if the war is turning, actually. I think this is a momentum that has been gaining. For quite some time, actually. And those of us, living here or paying close attention, the Russians just aren't making progress, any real significant progress in their front lines. They keep trying offensive after offensive, and it just doesn't work. They've tried bombing our cities and depriving the people of this place electricity and water, heating. That didn't work. The Ukrainian people have steadily, and the Ukrainian armed forces have steadily been getting stronger and more self-reliant and with a stiffer backbone. Not that they didn't have one previously, but no, the myth of Russian, advantage on the battlefield was never a significant differential.

0: This was, again, the old story of this was supposed to be a 3-day war, and we're now into, year four plus. So, I do think it is becoming more inescapable that the Ukrainians are able to reach out and bring the war to Russia, more than the Kremlin would like, especially say the Victory Day parade where we didn't see any armored vehicles and it was an extremely truncated event, very unusual for Russia and for Moscow and for the Kremlin. So they are making some advances. Let's not, look at this through rose-colored glasses. The Russians are making incremental advances towards, and we've talked about this in the past, you and I, Tom, is that this string of what they call fortress cities that is clearly breaking, at least breaking into them, and then maybe maneuvering around the other cities, is clearly the objective of a Russian summer offensive. But again, it's not moving anywhere quickly. They just don't have the manpower, and the Ukrainians are dug in deep. And the drone technology, I mean, this has become a war of drones. People don't really move. You can't get out of your foxhole because if you do, there's going to be a drone about, 20 to 25 kilometers, to some say even more, on either side of the point of contact. The air is filled with drones.
1: Wow.
0: It's a new form of warfare, and Russia is lagging behind, and Moscovites are now being, seeing missiles slam into their buildings, just like the residents of Kiev have for the last,
2: yeah, and apparently Putin
0: several years.
2: Is refusing to sleep in the same bed every night. I mean, this is wild stuff. I saw a headline that I wanted to ask you about: no peace deal until Russia returns Ukraine's stolen children. It's been a while since we've talked about this, that Russia is one of the few countries in the world where possession of child pornography is perfectly legal. It's a major production center for child pornography. The Russians have abducted, apparently, tens of thousands, perhaps more, Ukrainian children. God only knows what has happened to them. There are these re-education camps, apparently. I mean, talk about this, Phil.
0: Yeah, there's all sorts of horrific things about this. And there will be no peace between Ukraine and Russia until this major issue is resolved. So first of all, you have the children that were stolen from conquered territories. Maybe their parents were killed in the fighting, or frankly, we've heard stories many times since the beginning of this war of the children being put into locations that would keep them safe from shelling or bombing or whatever. The Russians would show up where you're keeping your kids. They'd go to the bomb shelter. They'd round up the kids and off they go. They'd use excuses. They'd say maybe there's a remote, relative somewhere in Siberia, so we're going to send them there, or they just make up that remote or that distant relative. And then there's also, during occupation, we've heard stories of, yes, these indoctrination camps where schools are now, you have military parades and learn how to clean a Kalashnikov when you're, 13 or something like that, to defend Mother Russia, because now you're a good Russian citizen. You're not Ukrainian anymore. If you're heard speaking to another person in Ukrainian, you can get oftentimes, punishment in the schools. It's indoctrination. And the most scary thing that I hear from Ukrainians, actually, when they talk about these children is, what happens if in 10 years they've gone from 13 to 23 and then they're conscripted into another army to come and attack their fellow Ukrainians because they've been brainwashed and they've been, deluded for a decade.
2: Well, the Suddenly, Nazis this did this with Czechs,
0: exactly,
2: and Austrians back in the,
0: yes,
2: 30s. Forgive,
0: yeah,
2: the interruption.
0: Yeah. Yes, it's changing identity. It's denying national identity. It's destroying language, culture, all the rest of it. But then the Russians have always had this attitude towards the Ukrainians that, they're all just kind of a weaker, smaller, more provincial form of Russian, and that it, you know, that it can be bred out of them, this concept of Ukrainian nationality. And

0: sadly, if you're a 10-year-old kid, you know, I mean, kids that have been in Donetsk and Luhansk since 2014, they've grown up under Moscow's system, and a lot of them have bought into the narrative. Yeah. And so it's a war crime. That's why Vladimir Putin is wanted in The Hague. You know, so it's no joke. And Kiev is not going to accept a peace deal unless this issue is seriously addressed and rectified.
1: Yeah, I totally get it.
0: Before I go,
1: yes, sir.
0: I know you're rounding up, but happy Vishivanka Day to you. This is a traditional Ukrainian embroidery pattern. Uh-huh. And today is what I'm wearing here, if you're viewing viewers, but regardless, I'm wearing it because today is Vishivanka Day, where they commemorate their cultural heritage and this particular artistry. And all today, I've been walking through the city of Kiev and seeing just, you know, people wearing them proudly over and over again. This is not going to be Russia anytime.
1: Yeah. You know, what's amazing, Phil, and kind of sad in a way, although it's been a good, you know, I've learned a lot from you, but I recall a year ago you wearing an embroidered shirt and saying happy Vishivanka Day. If I'm remembering correctly, I think it's been more than a year now that you've been on this program every Thursday.
0: Sadly.
1: And, you know, because the damn war keeps going on. I mean, this is just incredible.
0: Yeah. So. And the sad thing is, there is no good answer for Moscow in this. It is only a matter of how many more Russian soldiers and Ukrainians have to die before the man in the Kremlin recognizes that he can't win here.
1: And Putin and Trump are facing the same problem, you know, with Ukraine and Iran.
0: Yeah.
1: I mean, you know, how do you pull out and call it a victory and retain any semblance of power, of governing and capability? And, you know, There is a MAGA following for Trump that literally, I mean, you know, last night at MSNBC, they were citing this MAGA family, who was black, of all things, who were talking about how because the Iran war has caused their grocery expenses to go up so much, that they're experimenting with fasting, going several days a week without eating anything, just, you know, drinking water. In order to save money, but also for the health benefits. In other words, they will literally not eat rather than think that maybe Trump has screwed them. Is there a similar cult in Russia around Putin?
0: Yeah, there is. Around Putin and around Russian sense of identity as empire, that Russia has a right to be expansionist and an empire, and that these are actually lands that rightfully belong to them. Disregarding Ukrainian national identity. So, it's a cult not only surrounding a man, Putin, and he's done a lot to do that. There's a there's a lot of the Putin faith.
1: The whole bare-chested on horseback stuff.
0: Right, but what he has also cultivated in the culture is this sense of a return to Russian Empire. Yeah. Some say it's the Soviet Union. I disagree. I don't think he's striving for the Soviet Union. He wants the Tsarist traditional Russian Empire and sense of self and identity as we are an empire by right of being a great, unique.
1: You wonder if he thinks he's the reincarnation of Peter the Great. I remember when I was in Moscow in December of 2015, you know, going through the airport there, there were entire stores that were devoted to Putin stuff. Putin calendars, Putin sweatshirts, mm-hmm. Putin posters, Putin postcards. Yep. I mean, it was everywhere. It was amazing.
0: Yep. Every year there's that Putin calendar.
1: Yeah. It's incredible stuff. It's just incredible stuff. Well, Phil, I always enjoy talking with you. I always learn something. It's grim stuff that we have to deal with here, sadly. But keep up the good fight. You're doing a fine job there. Thank you so much for being with us every Thursday.
0: Always a pleasure, Tom.
1: Thank you. Back at you, Phil. And be sure to check out Phil's podcast. It's called On the Edge. You should be able to track it down without too much trouble. It is just about 18 minutes past the hour. I'll be back with more of the news of the day and your calls in just a moment.
2: This is the Tom Hartman Program.
1: As Israel's security minister crossed every line that's left, stick around.

0: and welcome back. And Gary in Lexington, Kentucky. Hey, Gary, what's on your mind today?
1: Hey, Tom, it's been a year or more. My brother was the one that turned to OAM, and you likened it to moving from meth to heroin.
0: Yeah.
1: I don't know if you remember that or not.
0: I do, yeah.
1: I wanted to, and it's hard for me to call in because of my work hours and stuff like that, but I wanted to run Charles Booker by you and get your take on what you know about Charles Booker right now, because I believe he may have the upper hand this time around. What's your take on him?
0: I know virtually nothing about him. I'm sorry.
1: What happened was the last election, he ran against Andy Barr and lost.
0: Mm-hmm.
1: And actually met him in Lexington during a gay pride. A friend of mine said, hey, I want to go down here and see him.
0: Mm-hmm.
1: So apparently, with Andy Barr's, his recent ads just have him and Trump just hand in hand, and you know Trump, and
0: they went for the primary,
1: you know,
0: though, right?
1: I love him. Yes, that's right.
0: Yeah.
1: But then, you know, so
0: I doubt
1: so
0: he'll do that in the general.
1: Well, during the primary, that put it out there pretty. There's a lot of people that know that Andy is 100% Trump, and I get the feeling that Charles Booker may get the upper hand on.
0: He's the Democrat who's going to be running.
1: What's that?
0: Is Booker a Democrat?
1: Yes, he's the Democrat. He's a black Democrat, and he ran last time against Andy Barr and lost.
0: Yeah.
1: And I believe he may have the upper hand this time around.
0: Interesting.
1: I wanted to run one other thing past you.
0: Mm-hmm.
1: Is I forgot all about this dude, Ahmadinejad.
0: Yeah, yeah, Mahmoud Ahmadinejad. Yes.
1: Yes, I forgot all about him. I saw his picture. I said, I remember this guy.
0: Well, he was the president of Iran when he negotiated the JCPOA with Obama, wasn't he?
1: Oh, that's right. That was he. I believe he was in there maybe a little bit earlier, but he was there
0: might have
1: through
0: been.
1: That.
0: I mean, I might be missing the time period, but yeah, he was the president, you know, a couple of decades ago, a while ago. And apparently Israel had reached out to him and said, you know, we'll kill everybody and put you in charge. And he was OK with that, or at least that's what the scuttlebutt is. And now he, you know, and they tried to liberate him by killing his guards. He was under house arrest. But he has vanished.
1: Yep.
0: And the big question is, did he vanish because the Israelis got him and he's safe, you know, waiting to take over the country? Or did he vanish because the regime got him and he's been put to death or being tortured?
1: I don't think he has been. I think the reporting is that he hasn't been put to death. But
0: well, nobody knows.
1: I think
0: he's
1: that,
0: just vanished.
1: He got spooked. He got injured in that attack, and they didn't want to do. I don't know why they went that route, but I have one more thing to say. Shout out to CC, Larry, Morris, and Phil Itner is a national treasure of both countries.
0: Amen. Amen. Gary, thank you. And appreciate your kind
1: Thanks,
0: words for
1: Tom.
0: All your callers. Good talking to you, Gary. Thank you. 22 minutes past the hour. We'll be back with more of the news of the day and your calls in 1 minute.

0: 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So what do we call the really, really mind-bogglingly rich? You know, at the founding of the Republic, they were referred to as speculators or moneyed interest or aristocrats. In the years leading up to the Civil War, we called them the cotton lords and the plantation aristocracy. In the late 19th century, they were the robber barons. In the 1930s, FDR called them the economic royalists. But since the Reagan Revolution, we've just called them billionaires. And now, you know, some of them want to call themselves tech bros. Like, that's kind of a good thing, you know, like tech is positive and bros, you know, like Mark Zuckerberg saying we need more masculine energy in American business culture. So we need a new phrase. I would like to suggest the morbidly rich. Morbidly suggests unhealthy. And the vast riches that some of these people have is unhealthy to our democracy, particularly since five Republicans on the Supreme Court said that morbidly rich people can buy politicians. And it's unhealthy for them, too. So morbidly rich. There's an op-ed over at HartmanReport.com all about it. Check it out. 23 minutes past the hour. Welcome back. And has Israel's security minister crossed every line that's left? Itamar Ben-Gvir, Israel's far-right national security minister, and a flaming racist, posted pictures of himself parading around 430 zip-tied flotilla activists at the port of Ashdod. The activists, including Italian, Spanish, French, Dutch, and Canadian citizens, had tried to bring aid to people starving in Gaza. Israel seized their boats in international waters. And in the footage, Ben-Gvir, this just unrepentant racist, waves an Israeli flag while these activists, these Europeans, kneel on their heads on the ground in stress positions. The national anthem blasts over loudspeakers. He tells the guards, don't be bothered by their screams. A woman shouts, Free Palestine, and gets shoved to the floor. Ben-Gvir struts past her saying, welcome to Israel. We are the landowners here. Italy, France, Spain, Portugal, the Netherlands, and Canada have all summoned Israeli ambassadors. Even Netanyahu publicly rebuked this guy. Even Mike Huckabee criticized him. When the U.S. ambassador to Israel says you've gone too far, you've gone way too far. This is the face of the government that our tax dollars keep arming. It's nuts. Robert in Omaha, Nebraska. Hey, Robert, what's on your mind today?
1: Hello, Tom. And I would like to say that Democrats and Republicans are not the same. And there are two reasons why I say that is because, well, I hear some people, a lot of people saying about how they don't think Democrats are able to do anything. And, well, I think part of the reason that is because the Republicans, don't they outnumber the Democrats in the Senate?
0: Yeah, and the House at the moment.
1: Yes. And then the second thing is that they get mad about Democrats taking AIPAC money, but what they don't seem to realize is that every dollar the Democrats get from AIPAC is one less dollar for the Republicans.
0: Who are swimming in AIPAC money, yeah. Yeah.
1: Yeah.
0: Good points all, Robert. Good points all.
1: Yeah. So that's all I wanted to say, is that we aren't the same.
0: Okay.
1: Thank you.
0: Yeah, sure enough. You know, well said. And yeah. And I think that, you know, Robert's point deserves amplification. If you go back, all the way back to the 1920s, every significant program that has helped average working class people, every single one, Social Security, the minimum wage, the right to unionize, Medicare, Medicaid, housing support, free public education, free public colleges, which we had before Reagan. You know, literally every program was brought to you by Democrats and was opposed by Republicans. That's the status. The Republican Party, since the 1920 election, the Harding, you know, when the Republicans rejected Taft and Roosevelt, their two progressive presidents. Ever since 1920 with the Harding election, the Republican Party has been nothing more or less than the party of the billionaires. We'll talk about that with George Koch after the break. Stick around.
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0: 27 minutes past the hour. Stick around. We'll be right back.

Why white resentment kills the social safety net. The $1,450 Iran war tax on your family. Trump's 3,600 stock trades. Ben Gavir's abuse video. And Trump's billion-dollar ballroom grab. Good morning. This is the Commonwealth Report, news for the public, not the powerful. You can follow us at commonwealthreport.news. White resentment confirms what LBJ warned us about 60 years ago. Lyndon Johnson once told Bill Moyers that if you can convince the lowest white man he's better than the best black man, he'll empty his pockets for you. 60 years later, science has caught up. A new study from University of Delaware political scientists Sumi Ikhan-Gosar and Joanne Miller, published in Sage Journals, found that white Americans, even poor ones, turn against the social safety net the moment they think non-whites might benefit from it as well. Researchers asked over 700 white respondents whether their group was losing politically compared to minorities. The ones who said yes suddenly opposed economic redistribution, even when it would have helped them. In nearly every other wealthy democracy, high inequality drives demand for stronger programs, but not here. Here, white resentment beats white self-interest every time. So why can't we have universal health care, real wages, or affordable housing? Because a chunk of this country would rather drown than throw anyone else a rope. That's the cage LBJ described, and we're still locked inside it. Will your Memorial Day burger cost you a mortgage payment? Fire up the grill. Trump's Iran war with Iran has already cost the average household an extra $291 at the pump. And the Institute on Taxation and Economic Policy says we'll spend $3.5 billion more on gas over the Memorial Day weekend alone. By year's end, the average family could be out $1,450. National gas prices are pushing $4.48 a gallon, and analysts are warning of $5 next month. And it's not just gas. A Century Foundation and Groundwork Collaborative analysis shared with Scripps News found cookout staples are up 13% on average. 6 ears of corn now run $5.90, up from $2.97 last year. That's a 98% jump. Inflation is at its highest since 2023. Trump promised cheap groceries. He delivered an oil war and a tariff tax on your hamburger. Why is the mainstream press burying Trump's stock trading scheme? Judd Legum at Popular Information has documented something jaw-dropping, and most of corporate media won't touch it. Trump's own financial disclosures show more than 3,600 trades in the first quarter alone, worth between $220 and $750 million. And the pattern is sickening. On March 11th, Trump visited a Thermo Fisher plant in Ohio and bought between $15,000 and $50,000 of its stock the same day. He praised Apple manufacturing and bought Apple. He bought Micron, Dell, Palantir, NVIDIA, and Boeing right before talking them up or cutting government deals for them. He scooped up NVIDIA stock just before clearing the company to sell chips to China. Bloomberg called the trading astonishing. CNN, CBS, NPR, PBS, Politico, and Fox haven't said a word. J.D. Vance, asked about it this week, scolded the reporter for not being objective. This is the most brazen self-dealing in presidential history, and the press is asleep at the wheel. Watergate looks like a parking ticket. Has Israel's security minister crossed every line that's left? Itamar Ben-Gvir, Israel's far-right national security minister, posted video of himself parading of around 430 zip-tied flotilla activists at the port of Ashdod. The activists, including Italian, Spanish, French, Dutch, and Canadian citizens, had tried to bring aid to starving Gazans. Israel seized their boats in international waters. In the footage, Ben-Gvir waves an Israeli flag while activists kneel on their heads on the ground with their heads on the ground in stress positions. The national anthem blasts over loudspeakers. He tells guards, "Don't be bothered by their screams." A woman shouts, "Free Palestine," and gets shoved on the floor. Ben-Gvir struts past her saying, "Welcome to Israel. We are the landowners here." Italy, France, Spain, Portugal, the Netherlands, and Canada all summoned their Israeli ambassadors. Even Netanyahu publicly rebuked him. Even Mike Huckabee criticized him. When the U.S. ambassador to Israel says you've gone too far, you've gone way too far. This is the face of the government that our tax dollars keep arming. Will Trump actually bill you for his gilded ballroom? Trump swore his White House ballroom would cost taxpayers nothing.
Now, Senate Republicans are scrambling to slip $1 billion of public money into a border security bill, with $220 million specifically aimed at the ballroom Trump's already bulldozed the East Wing to build. The Senate parliamentarian, Elizabeth McDonough, ruled it doesn't qualify under budget reconciliation rules. Trump called Senate Majority Leader John Thune and demanded he fire her. Thune refused. And here's the kicker. Republicans now admit they don't actually have the votes. Even Susan Collins is asking why Secret Service priorities weren't in the regular budget request that came out just last month. Louisiana's John Kennedy told Notice they're going back to square one. So Trump's blaming a career civil servant to cover for his own party walking away from him. He'll tear down a wing of the People's House for a gold-plated dance hall, then send you the bill. That's not leadership. That's a kleptocracy with bunting. And that's the way it is today, Thursday, May 21st, 2020.

0: 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Human beings have a couple of unique characteristics. The first is that we can be very tender and loving and concerned and caring toward people we perceive as being our group, us. We can also be extraordinarily violent against people that we consider to be them, if we think of them or this other as a threat. Probably the classic example of this is Adolf Hitler convincing Germans that, you know, Jews were a threat to them and good Germans going along with the Holocaust. Well, this othering is built into our DNA. This is, you know, ancient stuff. And the Republican Party, since the time of Nixon, when he started, you know, picking up the white racist vote after Democrats laid it down in the 60s, Republicans have been using this to try to other minorities in America as a political strategy. And this is really deadly stuff. There's a whole op-ed about it over at HartmannReport.com. Is othering human nature's deadliest instinct? Check it out.
1: And he didn't just break it. He blew it apart like Chernobyl in a business suit. No conscience, no heart.
0: Welcome back. 35 minutes past the hour. And speaking of conscience and hearts, George Koch is an entrepreneur, author, former pastor. He wrote a book called Bullies, Parasites, and Slaves, Replacing Exploitation with Mutual Care. His book is advertised on my program. I need to disclose that to you. We are not being paid for this interview, but he does buy advertising on our program. George, welcome to the program. Tell me, what got you started on writing this book?
2: Well, I suppose it's the experience of people in my life and in the world taking advantage because they can. Like a bully, I define as someone who takes because he can. A parasite, someone who takes by stealth and deceit. And then slaves, that's all the rest of us who are taken advantage of by those who decide to do it. And I find the presence of bullies and parasites across the political spectrum. They're in the neighborhoods, they're in the nations, they're in corporations, and they're the biggest enemy of all of the rest of us. Our hard work goes to subsidize their excess. And as I became more and more aware of how present they were everywhere, I thought, we need to learn how to identify these people so that we can dethrone them and resist them and take back what we've worked hard to produce rather than letting them take credit for it and take benefit from it.
0: So how do we identify them and how do we take this back?
2: The first answer to how do we identify them is these are people whose income and whose methods of income exceed the work that they do by skimming from the work that other people do. Mm-hmm. And a classic
0: you kind of identified
2: example,
0: capitalism, haven't you? I mean, isn't that the essence of capital?
2: Well, no, I don't think so. I think actually it's possible. If capitalism is defined as using some of your excess to promote the work of someone else and benefiting from it, there's nothing immoral about that in its essence. The problem comes when you use that advantage to disadvantage someone else. Mm-hmm. And one of the examples I cite is a typical retail clerk in a grocery store, earns $15 per hour and is held to less than 30 hours a week, so the grocery store doesn't have to give health care or other benefits. The CEO of that exact same company is paid literally, this is without exaggeration, you can go read it in their annual report, the CEO is paid literally $8,000 per hour. Mm-hmm. And the simple conclusion from that is the labor of all of those underpaid clerks is subsidizing the wealth of the executives.
0: Yeah, absolutely.
2: That's a bully.
0: Yeah. And a parasite. I think you've identified it brilliantly, George.
2: Absolutely.
0: So you talk about the practical fix, morality, culture, law, and government. Where should we start?
2: Well, the first is, it's funny I say this as a pastor, it's the sort of thing that I would often say to a parishioner who came to me with trouble in their life, where it was obvious that they were the cause of a lot of the trouble they were complaining about.
0: Yeah.
2: The first step is we need to recognize that greed in ourselves, and especially in those that we support, our own leaders of our political parties or our families or our neighborhoods who are taking advantage, we need to identify it and confess it and oppose it, even if we think they're on our side. Mm-hmm. Because the stark reality is this: no bully is ever your friend or your ally. The bully will pretend to be your defender and your ally only so long as you are important to his or her success. Yeah. The minute you're not important to them anymore, they become your bully, not your protector. And we need to be able to acknowledge, to see in a very frightening way, I guess, when the people who we elect and look to as leaders of our parties are actually bullies.
0: Yeah.
2: And we might think they're on our side, but they're only on our side for as long as they need to be. And the moment they don't, we become victims.
0: Yeah.
2: And unless we recognize that and just refuse bullies altogether, even the ones that seem to agree with us, we're just going to be in an inevitable infinite cycle of being taken advantage of and just trading out one bully for another over the course of time.
0: Yeah.
2: We need to reject them in our own parties.
0: No, I get it. I totally get it. The book is Bullies, Parasites, and Slaves by George Byron Koch, K-O-C-H, by the way, is how he spells it. Available at local booksellers and whatnot. George, it's always nice talking with you. Thank you so much for dropping by.
2: Tom, thank you for having me. I appreciate it very much.
0: My pleasure. It's 42 minutes past the hour. We'll be back with more of... Well, actually, I'll pick up your calls here on the other side of the break. Stay with us.
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0: We'll be right back with your calls. Stick around.

0: And welcome back. Let's pick up some calls here. What's on your mind today? Steve in Phoenix, Arizona. Hey, Steve, what's up? Steve in Phoenix, watching Free Speech TV. It says here you called about the ice crematorium. Going once, going twice. You there?
1: Hello?
0: Yeah, Steve, you're on the air.
1: Sorry about that, Tom. Great interviews with Phil Itner and this Sabrina Hackey that you had on. She was spot on this week. Mm-hmm. This week, because I've been wondering about the 38% too. And we all have friends, neighbors, all that that falls into that. So there's no wonder there. But these $55 billion for this crematorium, this should be front and center on all media outlets.
0: Well, the $55 billion is a much larger number for everything. They haven't specified exactly how much they want to spend on the crematoriums. But, you know, I mean, they're killing a person every 6 days on average so far this year, about twice the rate that they were killing people last year. So here we are.
1: This is crazy. This is insane. And all these concentration camps that they proposed building and stuff, you know, Rachel, we both watch Rachel and see that every Monday.
0: Yeah.
1: The protests stop these things. It's lunacy, and history's repeating itself.
0: Yep.
1: I can't imagine that this, you know, you had somebody else on this week too about speaking of parallel universes too. And there was dreams, you know.
0: Mm-hmm.
1: And I almost have to think that we may be in one of those weird ones. If we could get back into the normal, it'd be good.
0: Yeah. Well, anyway, you know, it feels that way sometimes. It really does. I mean, it's truly
1: bizarre. Sure does. but anyways, I'd like to end on a high note. I hope you and Louise eat some good food, have a few drinks, maybe go out to eat and stuff. I know we're going to do that.
0: Yeah.
1: But happy weekend to you, Tom.
0: Thank you, Steve. Thanks so much. Thank you very much. Appreciate the call. Paul in Louisville, Kentucky. Hey, Paul, what's up?
2: Yes, I'd like to talk about a couple talking points that I hear from Republicans. And the one that gets me the most is about how the rich pay the highest percentage of taxes. And I like to use ridiculous comparisons to make my point. But for example, if you were living in a house and you paid 90% of the cost of the house, and then somebody else that lived in the house only paid 10%, but you, the person that paid 90%, you had all the comforts of the house, and you had a lot of extra money beyond that, but the person that pays 10% is living virtually in a closet. They're living miserably. So what that they, that the people that pay 90% are, you know, paying most of the cost of the house, and I compare that to this talking point that I hear from Republicans, the highest...
0: The problem with that talking point, Paul, is that they're including people like lawyers and doctors, people who make $200,000, $300,000, $500,000 a year. They are paying 30%, 40%, 50% income tax rates. But you look at people like Jeff Bezos and Mark Zuckerberg, odds are they're paying virtually nothing. And Donald Trump certainly has paid nothing for years and years and years. That's why the federal government's the IRS is trying to get $100 million out of him for tax fraud. And that's what he just got wiped clean day before yesterday. Paul, excellent point. Thank you. We'll be right back.

0: Hey, thanks so much for sharing our program and for reaching out to our stations and sponsors and letting them know that you're listening. It really means a lot to us. So between his tax cuts and crashing the debt ceiling and shifting billions of Treasury dollars into crypto and tariffs and all this other stuff, Trump is threatening to crash our economy. And he doesn't seem to be particularly worried about that. Why would that be? Well, first off, economic disasters are great excuses to cut taxes. Both Reagan and George W. Bush used recessions as their excuse to stimulate the economy by cutting trillions from the taxes of billionaires. Secondly, economic crises increase the tolerance for strongman governments. Hitler rode to power in Europe based on the Great Depression. And third, billionaires make a fortune when there's a market crash because they can buy all the stock that average people are trying to unload from their 401ks to pay the damn rent. There's a whole article about this that lays the whole thing out over at HartmanReport.com. It's titled Crashing the Economy, Trump's Blueprint for Power and Profit. Check it out. And welcome back. 48 minutes past the hour. Picking up your calls here, John in Hartford, Connecticut. Hey, John, what's on your mind today?
1: Hey, how are we doing, Tom?
0: Good. What's up?
1: Well, I'm driving along like I always do listening to your show. And I heard the whole thing about the crematoriums in the prisons.
0: Yeah, they're asking for money for crematoriums in the new ICE budget.
1: Yeah, I nearly drove off the road.
0: Yeah.
1: And when I got to the corner at the traffic light, the car in front of me had a bumper sticker on it that said, "We are all cremated equal." I nearly fainted.
0: The universe is talking to you, John.
1: I was like, wait a minute, it's too early.
0: That's incredible. Yeah, this is, I remember well, we lived in Germany for a little over a year back in the 80s, and we lived about an hour north of Munich. And so we drove down there a couple times, actually, but the first time it was just Louise and me and our three kids to visit Dachau, the one of the very first of the prison camps that Hitler built in 1933, actually. And it was not a death camp. You know, those were all built outside of Germany. There were over 500 of these prison camps that were built inside Germany, just like the, over 400 right now that Trump is trying to build in the United States. And there was a crematorium, and we walked by, and our youngest daughter, there was the big ovens on the top, and then below there was a smaller door, which is where they would shovel in the coal, you know. But she looked at it, and she was only five at the time. She looked at it, and she said, "Is that where they put the babies?" I mean, it was just one of these horror moments of own kid realizing. But, but they were not there to kill people. These were work camps, and they were mostly filled with liberals, communists, socialists, and queer people, and the political opponents of Hitler, and ultimately the religious opponents of Hitler. And but they worked them to death, and they also had a typhus epidemic that swept through the camp, killed like 10,000 people. So they built the crematoriums to dispose of the bodies. Apparently, that's what ICE is planning on doing. They're about every 6 days since the first of the year. It was about every 3 days last year, but now it's about every 6 days somebody dies in ICE custody, and plus they've got all these pregnant women that they keep scooping up who are miscarrying or aborting or whatever. And that was the excuse that they specified, actually. It was for fetal remains.
1: Just a great way to destroy the evidence.
0: Yeah, exactly. Yeah, and Jim Turr, a friend of mine, sent me a note this morning saying, maybe the crematoriums aren't just for bodies. You know, maybe they're for the Epstein files and for other kinds of evidence that, that might reflect poorly on Trump and on the criminals that surround him. Yep. There
1: we go. One other question about that, Tom. Do they have crematoriums in the regular prisons in the U.S.?
0: Not to the best of my knowledge. I'm no expert on the prisons, though. I mean, it's conceivable, but I don't think so.
1: Really makes you wonder what they're up to.
0: Yeah, sort of. It confirms my worst fears, actually. John, thank you for the call. Good talking to you. Yeah.
1: Thank you.
0: Yeah, all right, sure enough. Paul in Ambler, Pennsylvania. Hey, Paul, what's up?
2: Hi, Tom. I wanted to continue to try to inform your listenership about things that the Democrats are doing.
0: Mm-hmm.
2: There is something called the Stop Comstock Act. The Comstock, Comstock.
0: Right, it's the 1873 legislation that outlaws pornography and birth control and abortion.
2: Right. Well, there is a law that's been introduced by a congresswoman from Vermont, and anyone can Google the Stop Comstock Act and look it up, but her name is Becca Ballant. She has over 100 Democrats, congressional representatives supporting it, co-sponsors. She has over two dozen senators, came out in 2025.
0: Yeah.
2: And what it does is it selectively will cut out the part that has to do with abortions, birth control, it's basically a reproductive rights act. It will leave everything else alone in the act because a lot of that is used to prosecute child porn and other types of obscene material where people are being shown to be trafficked or tortured or God knows what.
0: Right.
2: The act, the Stop the Comstock Act, is supported by just about everyone you would hope for, Indivisible, the ACLU.
0: I think what's important to point out, Paul, is that the reason why this is suddenly a hot-button issue is because just last week, Clarence Thomas publicly called in a dissent, publicly called for the entirety of the Comstock Act to be enforced, including the parts that outlaw birth control, condoms, birth control pills, and abortions themselves.
2: Yeah, you're absolutely correct. And this was targeted last year by the Democrats. They knew that this was part of the Project 2025, and now it's been formally announced by, you know, the corrupt Supreme Court.
0: Yeah.
2: The other people that are involved with it, the Jewish Women, National Council of Jewish Women, Healthcare Across Borders, Ultraviolet Action, Take Back the Court Action Fund, Reproductive Freedom for All, so many people, Planned Parenthood, Federation of National Women's Law Center Action Fund. This has a tremendous amount of support, and it's another thing that's just sitting there waiting to be voted on.
0: Yeah. But the Republicans
2: other items
0: will not. Mike Johnson will not bring this to the floor.
2: Act. Well, right now they can't. That's not the point.
0: Right.
2: The Progressive Caucus can act like the provisional government of the United States. They're stacking up legislation that once they get in, they can just set up an assembly line. They don't have to wonder about it anymore.
0: I agree with you. I think it's a fine thing, and everybody should be reaching out and saying, support the Stop Comstock Act. Paul, thank you. Thanks for sensitizing people to that. Mike, in Miller's Mille Lacs?
3: No.
0: Mille Lacs?
3: Mille Lacs.
0: Mille Lacs. Okay, thank you, Minnesota. Hey, Mike,
3: Minnesota.
0: What's up?
3: Hey, I just wanted to say a comment on a former guy. He said about the Republicans and Democrats, or the Republicans love their politicians, where a Democrat will just like their politician.
0: Yeah, did you see that they released the autopsy today? Ken, what's his name, finally said, okay, that's it. We're going to release the autopsy. And apparently it's a mess. And the people who didn't want it released were the consultants who were getting big bucks and all these other folks.
3: Yeah, I missed that.
0: But it's a good thing.
3: Anyways, I wanted to say the ballroom's just a cover for something that's awful underneath it. And it's very worrisome.
0: Yeah.
3: Very worrisome.
0: I think
3: Trump will be putting in the Venezuela's vault that he robbed and all the gold, and he's going after Cuba's gold, and this guy is just unreal.
0: And he's got the money that he got from seizing Venezuela's oil and selling it overseas parked in a bank account in Bahrain or maybe the UAE, apparently in his own name. I mean, what the hell is going on with this?
3: The media won't cover it. They won't cover the gold he stole either. I mean,
0: he stole gold from Venezuela.
3: Well, the vault. That, I mean, initially, it was on the news and taken right at, well, it was up on YouTube that they...
0: I was unaware of that.
3: When they went in, they robbed the vault.
0: Huh.
3: And, yeah, they,
0: so
3: there's
0: they took
3: so
0: Maduro's
3: much,
0: gold.
3: Yeah, there's so much that they are doing. They're just the biggest grifters.
0: Yeah, the corruption ever. Is mind-boggling. It's genuinely mind-boggling. Mike, thanks for the call. All right, on the other side of the break here, Congressman, this is going to be Mark Pocan. Thank you. Congressman Mark Pocan will be with us for the hour taking your calls. We're going to do Middays with Mark, Thursday edition, a couple hours later than normal, too, because he had committee stuff he had to deal with yesterday. So stick around. We'll be right back with Congressman Pocan.
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5: While the production of my lowdown commentaries is high-tech, I confess that I'm antiquated. I still write each piece in longhand, applying my ballpoint to paper. This has caused bewildered glances from some who see me scribbling away in local coffee shops and bars. Recently, one fellow sidled up and whispered, "Watch out! If they see you doing this, they'll haul you off to the Smithsonian." But we handwriters might not be as obsolete as the key tappers assume. A fast-spreading grassroots movement is calling for schools to re-emphasize the value of writing and printing by hand instead of being wholly dependent on machines. Already, 24 states, as varied as Mississippi and California, now require public schools to teach cursive writing in 3rd through 5th grades. This squares with new understanding of how brains absorb information. While keyboards are faster, the slower, more tactile act of handwriting creates longer-lasting comprehension of letters and better retention of the thoughts they convey. Neuroscientists find that rote keystrokes on a computer require little mental engagement, while physically drawing out words and ideas takes coordination of multiple areas of the brain to focus memory, eyes, and fingers on creating a written product. Just writing this piece conjured up a fond remembrance of my early childhood, sitting on the floor of our home learning to draw the ABCs, both print and cursive, on those line practice pads. It was both an artistic exercise and the development of a foundational tool for a life of learning. This is Jim Hightower saying, yes, computer literacy is an indispensable element of today's childhood curriculum, but so is the richer development of human thinking through putting pen to paper. So let's do both.

Why white resentment kills the social safety net. The $1,450 Iran war tax on your family. Trump's 3,600 stock trades. Ben Gavir's abuse video. And Trump's billion-dollar ballroom grab. Good morning. This is the Commonwealth Report, news for the public, not the powerful. You can follow us at commonwealthreport.news. White resentment confirms what LBJ warned us about 60 years ago. Lyndon Johnson once told Bill Moyers that if you can convince the lowest white man he's better than the best black man, he'll empty his pockets for you. 60 years later, science has caught up. A new study from University of Delaware political scientists Sumi Ikhan-Gosar and Joanne Miller, published in Sage Journals, found that white Americans, even poor ones, turn against the social safety net the moment they think non-whites might benefit from it as well. Researchers asked over 700 white respondents whether their group was losing politically compared to minorities. The ones who said yes suddenly opposed economic redistribution, even when it would have helped them. In nearly every other wealthy democracy, high inequality drives demand for stronger programs, but not here. Here, white resentment beats white self-interest every time. So why can't we have universal health care, real wages, or affordable housing? Because a chunk of this country would rather drown than throw anyone else a rope. That's the cage LBJ described, and we're still locked inside it. Will your Memorial Day burger cost you a mortgage payment? Fire up the grill. Trump's Iran war with Iran has already cost the average household an extra $291 at the pump. And the Institute on Taxation and Economic Policy says we'll spend $3.5 billion more on gas over the Memorial Day weekend alone. By year's end, the average family could be out $1,450. National gas prices are pushing $4.48 a gallon, and analysts are warning of $5 next month. And it's not just gas. 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That's a 98% jump. Inflation is at its highest since 2023. Trump promised cheap groceries. He delivered an oil war and a tariff tax on your hamburger. Why is the mainstream press burying Trump's stock trading scheme? Judd Legum at Popular Information has documented something jaw-dropping, and most of corporate media won't touch it. Trump's own financial disclosures show more than 3,600 trades in the first quarter alone, worth between $220 and $750 million. And the pattern is sickening. On March 11th, Trump visited a Thermo Fisher plant in Ohio and bought between $15,000 and $50,000 of its stock the same day. He praised Apple manufacturing and bought Apple. He bought Micron, Dell, Palantir, NVIDIA, and Boeing right before talking them up or cutting government deals for them. He scooped up NVIDIA stock just before clearing the company to sell chips to China. Bloomberg called the trading astonishing. CNN, CBS, NPR, PBS, Politico, and Fox haven't said a word. J.D. Vance, asked about it this week, scolded the reporter for not being objective.